0: lost some of that, but it's all rolled over and consolidated.
1: Mine's all in one.
2: Nice. Well, I'm impressed. See, we're being grown ups.
0: That was, I remember you said that was your, what was it? If you, last year you were like the thing that you did that just made you happy.
2: Yeah, yeah.
0: What was that?
2: I was my super mild superpower. No, that doesn't even check out. Something that I can fall asleep at night feeling like I'm a grown up and I have my things together is that all my, finally, after decades, everything's in the one spot. It's really easy to do on MyGov, FYI.
1: Love this. Thank you, Dave. All the tips.
0: If you haven't checked it, though, don't feel bad.
1: I've checked it. I've seen the pig, but I can't tell you the last time I checked it.
0: The pig.
1: It's like a green pig icon, right?
0: Oh, like the money bank.
1: Yeah, the money bank.
2: Oh, great work, team.
1: Thank you.
2: Love your work. We'll catch you soon. You are listening to 105.7 Darwin, right across the top end. Plenty to talk about when it comes to super. Do you want it in your pocket or do you want it accumulating, hopefully, in your one account? Maybe you could be kind of like Darlene's first initial reaction of being like, really? Are we talking about superannuation? Either way, join the conversation. Text in 0487 99 1057. It's pretty much, you know, in fact, it is. It's 25 to 10.
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2: All right. While we are talking about the salacious world of superannuation, we will also be talking about something that's a little bit more exciting, I think, for many of our listeners. That is the notion of home science, or that is homebrew. Whether you've had victories or perhaps failures, as I said, it's outside of my wheelhouse. But please let me know if you're having a win. Or maybe not having a win in whether it's set up. If it's, most of my mates who do have homebrew do have it set up underneath their house, which having that easy access to beer can be problematic.
5: My fellow Australians,
6: change or die, and I choose change.
7: Order, the leader of the Nationals.
8: All you are doing is diverting attention.
9: I'm back, baby. I'm back.
10: Let there be a thousand blossoms bloom.
11: This budget builds on the progress that we have made.
12: We are the true opposition in this country at the moment.
13: This is modern Australia.
2: It's that time of the week that we talk federal politics. Isabella Tolhurst is a political reporter in our Canberra bureau. Isabella, is all your super in the same spot?
14: That's a great question, and I should know the concrete answer. I believe so, but there is a possibility that my supermarket job when I was a teenager may have gone into a different account, and I haven't ever checked up on it, but I should.
2: Oh, well, I'll give you can take that question on notice.
14: That's the prompt I needed.
2: I imagine that's been dominating a bit of chat in Canberra the last couple of days, but what is going on in the Canberra bubble?
14: Yeah, well, superannuation, as you say, has been a bit of a topic over the last few days. Treasurer Jim Chalmers has foreshadowed that it'll be an election issue, saying that the future of super hangs in the balance at the next election, which is, you know, obviously a while away, but that has been forming part of the discussion. We have had some movement on some other topics, though, some of those big pieces of policy that the government's been looking to pass, so the NDIS reforms and the gambling advertising reforms. There's been some negotiating happening, and we've finally got some movement on those, on both of those fronts.
2: Okay, so with that, is that a tentative deal? What's going to be get the support to make it pass?
14: Yeah, so with the gambling advertising laws, we'll start with the government struck a tentative deal. So these are the laws that are going to put a partial ban on gambling advertising. Under the deal, there's about 15 amendments with the coalition to make the laws even stronger. So this includes a register where people can choose to have their accounts blocked from advertising altogether. So it's an opt-out system. If you don't want to receive gambling ads, then you'll be able to opt out of doing

0: There's also some amendments on inducements. This is one of those things that people have criticised the laws for not going far enough on. So those bonus bets, those promotions that try to keep you gambling, the government is looking to crack down on those as well. So there's a tentative deal with the coalition, but it's looking as though that's going to pass this week.
1: And the NDIS overhaul, opposition leader Angus Taylor has given the PM an ultimatum.
0: Yes. So this one is really interesting. We know that there are sort of two things to be true. The coalition wants to overhaul the NDIS system, as the government has proposed, but the coalition also hates the government's latest budget. And so Angus Taylor, the opposition leader, has sort of put two and two together and given the Prime Minister an ultimatum. He says, the coalition will support your changes to the NDIS if you get rid of the so-called widowed tax in the budget. So this is one of those issues that has emerged out of the May budget. It means someone who's inheriting an investment property from a spouse after they pass away could face less generous tax treatment and lose negative gearing benefits. And so there's been concerns that this will disproportionately affect women whose husbands pass away. The government is clearly so eager to move forward on these NDIS changes that the Treasurer, Jim Chalmers, this morning has immediately said he's happy to fast-track some changes to the tax settings. They were already looking at changing some of those laws to make them more fair, but the coalition has demanded it be done this week. And so this is a big step forward in those negotiations. Of course, there's been a lot of pushback to these NDIS changes. There's concerns about what it's going to do to people's level of care and the assistance they receive, but the government has been very keen to move on this. It's going to save more than $30 billion over a period of time by reducing the amount of people who get onto the scheme, and so they're looking to pass these laws quickly. It looks like another deal will be done, and so this is all a numbers game, of course. They need the Coalition or the Greens to get these laws passed, and it's looking like they've done a deal with the Coalition on both.
1: Sounds like there's plenty of negotiations going on. I'm sure there is at the best of time, but especially in this day. Well, Isabella, but before, I'm sure you've got other jobs to do, but once you've done those jobs, get onto MyGov and see where your super's at.
0: I will. That's one of those adult tasks that I need to get around to.
1: Beautiful. Thank you. Chat soon.
0: Thank you. Bye.
1: Isabella Tolhurst there, political reporter for the ABC Canberra Bureau. It is sneaking up to 9:45.
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1: 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Maybe you're on the ABC Listen app. My name's David Garn. I'm filling in for Lara Stimpson next hour. We're going to be talking about science, but one of the most exciting parts of it, homebrew. Right now, here's some Talking Heads.

0: And she was talking heads. It's a bit after 9:45, but you know what's relevant any time of the day?
1: ABC Radio Darwin weather.
0: That's right, what's happening in the skies. And Christy Johnson joins us now from the Bureau. Christy, I haven't really been outside much. What's happening out there?
2: Look, not too much really. We've got easterly winds. There's a little bit of patchy cloud around here and there, but doesn't look like much that's dropping anything in the rain gauges. There was a bit of a risk of a brief shower this morning around some of the sort of more exposed coastal areas or up around the Tiwis. We might still get a couple of showers around the sort of eastern Arnhem district. There's a few showers on the radar out there, some Gulf lines being sort of set up through there. But yeah, not huge amounts of rainfall either. Otherwise, pretty sunny right across the top end, Catherine cloud-free at the moment. We might actually see there's a little bit of drier air sort of above the surface that is likely to mix down into the more inland areas of the listening area this afternoon. And so it'll feel a little bit cooler, a bit drier. And with a bit of wind around, we do have high fire dangers through some areas, so particularly around the Adelaide and Darwin and Adelaide River and the Catherine zone as well, both up into high today and, in fact, for most of the week. In fact, we might actually feel some of those that drier air increasing across even towards slightly more inland parts of the Darwin region tomorrow and Thursday, and actually some of those high fire dangers at the moment for Wednesday we're up to 47 fire behaviour index. 50 is the threshold for going into extreme fire danger, so sort of pushing close to that more extreme fire danger through some areas over the next couple of days, just with a bit of drier air and some slightly windier conditions mixing down. But otherwise, really not much to speak about. We're looking pretty sunny across most of the listening area today. Darwin's heading up to about 33, same for Nightcliff, 34 for Palmerston, Howard Springs, Coolalinga, Humpty Doo and Noonamah, and Berry Springs all heading for 35, Catherine heading for 34 today, Nhulunbuy 29 degrees today.
0: Well, Christy, I don't know if it's just me hearing what I want to hear, but are you saying that it might be a slightly cooler conditions in the top end for the final weekend of Darwin Festival?
2: Look, it might be. We've got, it's sort of more in the afternoon. It's still going to be pretty humid overnight, but just that little bit of drier air pushing in the afternoons could see those dew points drop back a little bit. And it does even continue into Saturday and Sunday, probably not quite as dry as the air that we're expecting Wednesday, Thursday, but there is definitely a little bit of drier air still lingering into the weekend.
0: Christy, you've done a great job of being very diplomatic there and not over-promising too much. Christy Johnson from the Bureau, thank you for the update.
2: No problem. Thanks, Dave.
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0: I'm happy to be here, especially when Amelia Sisson joins me.
4: What did you just call me?
0: I know, I should have practiced that. I miss you so much. We used to hang out on weekends all the time and I was overwhelmed by seeing you that I just... Amelia Sisson joining us here.
4: Look, I don't even know if I can say on the radio what I thought you were going to call me.
0: Oh, yes, no, let's keep it
4: quick diversion. It does feel like a weekend now after that little...
0: little flourish. We are talking, well, we're pretending that we're talking the hardcore world of science, but the aspect is a bit of home brewing.
4: Mm.
0: Now, is it yourself or some of your family that get involved?
4: Oh, Dave, well, you are familiar with my mother because she was a serial texter on a Saturday morning, waking up at 4:30 to tune in to, Saturdays from 6 o'clock. Little plug there.
0: I think that she probably listened to more radio than I did, even though I was in the production booth. It was really impressive.
4: Oh, gosh. But something that she... So I'm not a home brewer, but, Apple fell very far from the tree in that regard. But Mum, she went through a phase where she was just making everything from scratch. Not beer, not alcohol, but she was making kimchi. She was making, Labneh is?
0: Yes, it is. It's kind of a little bit, I get confused with a couple of things. Is that the thing that's kind of like, it's most things. So it's kind of like a tofu-y thing, or is that the one that's kind of like a yogurt-y kind of thing?
4: Yogurt-y thing. Yeah, I think it's potentially like a Lebanese kind of style.
0: It's delicious.
4: It's delicious. A little hack for it that I learned when I was growing up. If you go in the clearance section of the supermarket and there's some old milk that's about to expire, you can turn that into labneh. Somehow, not sure. Ask Josiason. But the thing that I appreciated that, labneh's delicious, kimchi's delicious. What is not delicious, in my personal opinion, is kombucha. And the reason that I rushed downstairs to share this story is because I heard Darlene talking about it before. Kombucha, like, if you buy it from the shops or whatever, they put all the sugar in it. They put all the chemicals in it. I'm not sure. Joe would ferment this, what I can only describe as smelling like absolute piss, David Gunn. In this like big jar, and she conveniently left it outside my bedroom where the laundry was.
0: Is that supposed to smell that way?
4: Probably. Well, I don't know. It's a superfood, so you've got to. I don't know. I'm not sure what the thinking was behind it, but it wasn't out the front of her bedroom, is what I will say.
0: She offloaded it to your
4: bedroom. She offloaded it to my bedroom. And you know the SCOBY? Like if you buy it with kombucha from the shop, there's a little SCOBY at the bottom of the bottle.
0: Yeah, yeah.
4: Oh, not Joe's kombucha. The SCOBY was about 15 centimetres. It looked like fat on the top of this kombucha.
0: Yeah, right.
4: And she would, you know, as part of the fermentation process or whatever, she'd have to like move it with her hands and like squidge it and all this sort of stuff. And it literally was vomit inducing. It was feral.
0: Like, I've got so many questions, but it's like, well, I think the most important thing is even with the smell, even with the appearance of a bloated SCOBY, was the actual drink any good?
4: No.
0: Okay.
4: Absolutely not. I think if something smells like that, you're not wanting to drink it. And of course, Mum was trying to pull us all into her little health kick and trying to like put kombucha, you know, maybe with a bit of lemonade to try and dull the taste of, I'm not going to say the P word again, but you know what I was about to say. Yeah. And she couldn't fool us. It was too terrible. It was like a fizz to it and not in a good way. It was just horrific. So I'm glad that was just a phase that she was in.
0: Okay, so she was homebrewing everything by the sounds of things.
4: Everything that she could get her little mitts on.
0: Was this like a response to, I know over COVID lockdowns, people got into making these things. Did this line up time-wise or no?
4: No, this was earlier. Yep. Oh. Yep, Mum was the trailblazer, apparently. I think it was like in maybe 2015, there was a whole like health food movement. Chia seeds were in the headlines, kale, kombucha, unfortunately. And Mum was just wanting to have a crack at all of it.
0: Well, I hope I hope that, you know, your bedroom smells nicer these days.
4: I clearly needed to get that off my chest.
0: No, I'm here for it. I'm here for it. Well, you know, this is all science. But what about, have you drank? Have you consumed? Have you imbibed on the homebrew of friends and family?
4: No, but I'm a big talker. I talk myself up a lot. I want to make, and this is not really home brewing in the traditional sense, but I want to make paneer, like the cheese that's in a lot of Indian curries. You don't drink it, obviously. You put it in a curry. I've bought the cheesecloth. It's super simple to make, apparently. I keep being like, this weekend, I'm gonna lock in. I'm going to make some paneer. Never happens, Dave. It never happens. But I'm feeling inspired by this chat, and I look forward to hearing more about it after 10.
0: Lovely, Amelia Searson. Thank you for popping by the studio.
4: Thanks, Dave. Thanks, everyone.
0: There you go. Are you like Amelia? Maybe you've been somewhat let down by your family members and their endeavours, whether it be in homebrew or any form of effectively what is a science experiment at home. We will be chatting to some people behind an event that's happening this weekend as a part of Science Week to maybe give you some hints on how's going to help you best with your homebrew. We are getting close to 10 o'clock. Here's a bit of In Excess.

0: 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We are about to head to the 10 o'clock news. Afterwards, we're going to continue talking about homebrew wins, homebrew losses. We're also going to talk about scars, emotional and physical. See you after the news.
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4: Good morning, Darlene Jean Wong with ABC News. The federal opposition is threatening to hold up the government's reforms to the National Disability Insurance Scheme in the Senate unless Labor scraps the so-called widow's tax. The tax, which emerged as an issue after May's budget, means someone who inherits an investment property from their spouse after they die could face a less generous tax treatment. Labor has already promised to deal with the issue, but Shadow Health Minister Anne Rustin says the coalition won't support the government's NDIS reforms unless the tax issues are dealt with immediately.
5: What we're saying is, Anthony Albanese, keep your promise to Australians about fixing this problem that you have put through the Parliament in your legislation, and in return for that, we will sit down and negotiate the final form of the NDIS bill.
4: The ABC understands that four Sydney Swan players are linked to the investigation into an alleged sexual assault at a Melbourne hotel. Murray Olds reports.
6: Victoria Police say they're investigating a report of a sexual assault in a hotel in East Melbourne early on Monday morning. The ABC understands four players, Chad Warner, Isaac Heaney, James Jordan and Riley Bice, are linked to that investigation, but there's no confirmation they're directly involved or that they've been spoken to by police. Swans captain Callum Mills said little when he arrived at Swans HQ in Sydney this morning.
7: Once everything's sort of sorted and facts are being understood, then we can comment, but till now we can't make any comments.
6: The Swans were staying at the Pullman Hotel in East Melbourne after defeating Essendon on Sunday.
4: US President Donald Trump has issued a second warning that it will bomb Gulf ally Oman if it continues negotiations with Iran. More from America's editor John Lyons.
8: He has said this morning on Fox News that if Oman gets in the way, in other words, if it keeps these negotiations with Iran going, we'll bomb the shit out of them. Now, that's a similar sentiment to what he actually said in May when he said that Oman will behave just like everybody else or we will have to blow them up. So there's very much typical Donald Trump language there about the use of force, and it also shows how this war in Iran has completely scrambled traditional alliances. The United States and Oman have always been very, very close. Now he's threatening essentially to blow them up.
4: Thousands of people in London have paid tribute to former University of Cambridge professor Jason Arday, who was found dead last week. He resigned from the university after coming under intense media scrutiny and a storm of plagiarism accusations in his academic work. Cambridge University's Chancellor, Lord Chris Smith, has criticised the racist feeding frenzy around his resignation, while more than 80,000 people have signed a petition seeking an inquiry into media coverage. This woman at the vigil says the media needs to be held to account.
9: This beautiful, talented man, may he rest in peace, Jason Arday. They put up something regarding plagiarism. It was struck out and they still put a witch hunt on him. And they need to be penalised for taking this man's life.
4: Back home, the Super Members Council says broader access to superannuation could leave Australians tens of thousands of dollars worse off in retirement. One Nation has proposed allowing people to access their super when they genuinely need it, amid renewed political debate over whether compulsory super should remain locked away until retirement. The council says withdrawing money early also means losing decades of compounding investment returns. CEO Misa Schubert says the long-term cost can be huge.
10: Someone who takes $20,000 out of super at age 30 could be nearly $93,000 poorer by retirement because of those lost investment earnings. So that's why it's really, really important that there are strong safeguards around super.
4: Under the current legislation, Australians can already access their super early on compassionate and other hardship grounds. And a Todd Mall business owner in Alice Springs says he hopes the voucher scheme will help increase foot traffic and sales until Christmas. The Alice Springs

0: Council is introducing the My Todd More Voucher program to support traders doing it tough after businesses say construction works have harmed sales. Justin Pengilly says sales at his homeware store have declined by up to 25%, but he's hopeful the vouchers will make a positive difference.
1: I think it's going to increase foot traffic. Well, hopefully I do. And it just sort of keeps things kicking on at least till the Christmas period, because it is a bit concerning that it's going to go through until March next year is what I'm and probably a few of the other traders are feeling a bit anxious about.
0: And briefly in the weather, Darwin a top of 33, Catherine 34, Alice Springs a top of 26 degrees.
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5: Yes, a big welcome to listeners in the centre. Well, I suppose you could be anywhere. You could have just joined us from the top end. Maybe somewhere in the world. Out there. Maybe you're on the Listen app. But from Aliangoola to Anula, Malak to Gapawiak, Saturdeen to the Creek Canteen, I hope you are continuing to enjoy your Tuesday. My name's David Garnham. I am filling in for Lara Stimson. Pleasure to be with you. This hour, we're talking about beer. Not just any beer. Beer you've made at home. Someone else has made at home. I can recall the first time I ever had it. Yeah, mate had made it in like one of those little kind of plastic PET bottles. It looked all right, and it actually tasted all right too, but I did not have a good time the next day. But I'm probably less interested in your hangovers and probably more interested in your science behind it and whether you've managed to pull it off without exploding the space underneath your house or wherever you manage to do it. I know in the top end it can be a little bit problematic regulating heat. What am I saying? It's hard. It's problematic to regulate heat wherever you are, in the territory or otherwise. It's my understanding it has to stay in a particular window. Anyhow, we're going to be speaking to some people that know a lot more than I do, which is lucky because otherwise I'd just be making it up. Also, kicking off the final hour of today's morning's program, I believe you play a little game. Let's continue to play a little game. It's called the Song Quiz. I'm going to play you a snippet. I must admit, Lara's prepared this, so you can't blame me if it's too hard or too easy. But then again, maybe I should have waited till I heard it to be like, if it's really good, and then claimed it as my own. But listen in. Here's your song quiz clue. Oh, I'm here for that. Let's do that again one more time. Oh. Text in. 0487 99 1057. I'll give you points for creativity as well. I enjoy like a close answer. One that's not quite the right one, but I'm like, oh, very good. So yes, if maybe just pick a song with that note. Actually, is anyone out there that's clever enough to tell me what note that is? Like, who's got perfect pitch? I'll give it to you one more time. Come at me, Northern Territory. Impress me. But before then, here's a bit of Eli Paperboy Reed.

0: A bit of Eli Paperboy read on your wireless 105.7 ABC Darwin, right across the Northern Territory. I'm asking you for a few things. One is your victories or losses, or your learnings. That's a nice way to say, as opposed to stuff ups. What's your learnings with your home brews? If you've gotten involved, you can text in on 0487 991 057. Also, that's the place to text in your guesses at the song quiz. Got a text from Al saying, "Hey, Lara's got me stumped so far. I have to wait for the second clue." I won't give you the second clue just yet, but I will give you the clue once more. Yeah, that probably didn't help. And that wasn't what you asked for anyway. I'll give it to you shortly, right after we chat more about the homebrew. It is 13 minutes past 10 a.m.
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0: Now, there are certain stages of your life, and they're kind of defined by certain activities. In your 20s, it might be studying or partying. Your 30s, it might be gardening or running. I know I've probably hit one of those four, but once you get into your 40s, and like I say, this is just a very much a generalization, and the cliche might be for fellas, but this is for everyone, that at some point you're going to try brewing your own beer. I think that's your options. You either get into military history or learning how to barbecue meats. And actually, and this isn't mutually exclusive. The other one is making your own beer. And this is National Science Week this week. And we're going to get to the bottom, or near the bottom, of a bit of home brewing. Matt Elvey is from the Darwin and NT Home Brewers. Matt, is that intro offensive? Did you wait till your 40s to get into home brewing, or were you there already?
6: Oh, I got into it pretty early as a cheap way to get cheap beer at uni, so I made terrible, terrible beer. I think that's the other thing that draws people in, but I think people get a lot more serious in their 30s and 40s.
0: Right, yeah, actually.

0: That totally checks out. I can recall around that age, for a very short period of time, they got kits and maybe did one brew and then put it down. But you didn't put it down, did you? Have you held strong up until this point in life?
1: Yeah, I've kept going, ebbed and flowed a bit, but like in line with what you're saying, I think I got pretty into it in my 30s and grew the beard and everything, committed to the stereotype.
0: Love it, love it. Oh, well, so we'll get to an event that's happening in the Top End this week, but where do you start? Like, what if someone's out there thinking, like, yep, I've tipped over into my 30s or 40s, or I've just tipped over into being that person, what's the process? Where do you go first?
1: Well, a wonderful thing is it's a hobby that's sort of as shallow or deep as you want it to go. So you just start off buying some kits and chuck some yeast in and see how it goes. Here, you probably want to sort of talk to someone about either using refrigeration or using a yeast that is a bit more forgiving of our weather. But that's pretty much all you really need to get started, a few bottles and some free time. But then it sort of grows and grows, and as you get deeper and start doing, you know, mashing your own grain and all those sort of things.
0: Mashing your own grain. Now, for a layperson like myself, is that literally like you would mash potatoes? You're mashing grains?
1: No, we like these technical terms to make it sound more complicated. It's just soaking it in warm water, really.
0: There you go. All right, I like that. Yeah, you're just kind of, you know, a big part of a lot of niche industries is trying to maybe dressing it up a bit more than what's going on. But what's the science behind it? Like, what's happening in the different stages? In particular, is it the fermentation that brings the yeast, or what?
1: Yeah,
0: does it bring?
1: So at the fermentation, you add yeast. So you've got the sugars that are there, just waiting for the yeast to jump in, and so the yeast eats those, converts them to CO2, alcohol, and various flavor compounds, and there it sort of goes from this big sugary liquid into what we know as beer. But before that mashing stage, we convert the sort of complex carbohydrates into the simpler sugars that the yeast likes and build up a lot of that profile beforehand. And then where we're probably going to be talking for Science Week, when you actually come to sort of packages as well, you're capturing your CO2 and making sure that that's all there for your final nice foamy head.
0: Right. Okay. So in that process, it produces CO2. You're capturing it in there, because in my, again, I'll stop talking about how little I'll know and just ask the questions, because I've worked at pubs before. You've got the beer and you've actually got it attached to a supply of CO2 to pour the beer.
1: Yeah.
0: But that actually does not dictate the head. So that does the head involve this process before you're adding gas to it?
1: So all of these pieces do. So that CO2 coming in sort of drives how fast or how much pressure it comes out with, which does affect your head, but it also needs to already have CO2 in there. It needs to already have the proteins and the hop compounds that like make up the walls of the bubbles. So every step along the way helps to build that up. But that final pour that sort of finally releases the head definitely really matters.
0: And because, yeah, like every beer drinker and maker, like you want a foamy head. I presume that is there a beer out there that people actually aren't wanting that?
1: There's some beers, some very high alcohol beers that won't hold much head, and often like sometimes a little bit more still, but not really anything you don't want any head for. I think on the other extreme, there's a Czech style Liku, something like that, that's 90% head, but I don't know of any that have none.
0: Okay. All right. Okay. I'm with you now. So in terms of the flavors that go in there, at what stage are you adding to go for the taste that you're after, and what are you adding?
1: Yeah. So a lot of that's early on is the malts that you add. So they sort of, they're sugary compounds, but they give it a lot of that bready, kind of like rich coffee sort of characters in the darker beers too. And then you add the hops, which is sort of those iconic tail and fruity, floral, earthy kind of flavours. Then other beers will draw a lot more on the yeast. It can give it quite spicy flavours, those Belgian-style beers. So sort of different ingredients for different styles. But, yeah, largely at the mash and the fermentation.
0: All right. And what's the weirdest thing that you've had? Have you experimented the extent of just having no idea about it and being, let's get saucy here, or have you kept it fairly conservative in terms of experimentation?
1: Yeah, I like a few experiments. I've had a go at my wife's Persians. I've had a go at a saffron beer and a couple of different Persian ingredients in there. I think I've chucked tea in a few times. So, yeah, I like to try a few different experiments.
0: How did the saffron one go? And that'd be an expensive beer, wouldn't it?
1: Yeah, fortunately, I had some that my mother-in-law brought over because it's quite pricey to buy here.
0: Yeah.
1: But it was very different. So it's quite a spicy flavour when you had enough of it. So I quite enjoyed it. The Persian crowd loved it, though my beer friends were a little less enamoured.
0: I bet. All right. Well, and so a big part of these, the process is temperature, and we are NT wide today. So obviously you're in the top end. So we're talking tropical conditions. Is it going to be harder in the centre when you're getting to the cold climates, or is it more of a concern if it gets too hot, or more of a concern if it gets too cold?
1: So they don't, yeast, a lot of yeast doesn't really like heat. There are some yeasts now that are a bit more forgiving that make it easier. So as you're starting out, temperature's a concern. Temperature fluctuation is probably an issue. So like when it's shifting around, so depending on the seasons, like in a cold season, you can still brew. In fact, it's sort of easier to heat a beer as you don't need to put the whole thing in a fridge. But yeah, probably keeping a consistent temperature, which is a problem everywhere really.
0: Yeah. Absolutely. That sun keeps going down and up no matter where you are, at least hopefully. Listeners, you are hearing the voice of Matt Elvey from Darwin and NT Home Brewers. Why are we talking about beer? Because it's Science Week, and with science come experiments. And I want to know, Matt, have you had any incidences that were learning experiences that perhaps were there any kind of explosions, or you've coated, you've given yourself a new paint job underneath your house with beer?
1: Yeah. My wife got quite upset when she thought we were getting broken into one night. It's some bottle caps hit the roof. But
0: and so what's happened there? What's the process to make that happen?
1: So that's in order to like get it nicely carbonated, when you put it in the bottles, you'll often add a little bit of sugar and try to leave sugar in there. And so the yeast eats that and produces CO2, holds it under pressure. But if you overdo it a bit and there's too much sugar there, it'll get all the pressure and the yeast will keep eating and eating and eating, building up even more pressure until it's just too much for the bottle. And we know what happens there, boom.
0: All right. Has there been like horror incidences either with yourself or people you know through the community that have damaged either, you know, their property or actually had an accident that's harmed themselves, or touch wood, has everyone kind of kept everything able?
1: Yeah, most of the ones I know of have usually been when you've put it away, you've sort of left it just to age, walked off, and then like left it for a few days, and then it goes. So, look, it's not so volatile, it happens straight away. There are stories I've heard of when people open them of caps launching across the room, but not of anyone getting injured.
0: Oh, glad to hear. Well, I hope that continues to happen for yourself, but also people that are getting into the craft. So if listeners are in the top end and they are keen to learn more on the science of beer foam and home brewing in general, what's happening this Saturday?
1: Yeah, so we've got a Science Week event. We're talking about head this time. We've been doing these for a few years, working through different aspects of brewing. We'll jump into just a bit about the sort of background of beer, some of the sort of the chemistry of it, some of the sort of physical properties around it. So various little dive into little bits of the science around it. So this time we're jumping into head. So talking about why it matters, what it's actually doing, what it's made of, why it breaks down, and what brewers do to keep it there.
0: Now, I'm presuming that that what you're pouring your beer into matters as well. With your setup, what do you use for glassware?
1: Yeah, so I've got a variety of glasses, and depending on the beer I'll sort of pick, the sort of standard schooner glass is really nice, but sometimes like a tulip glass can help sort of, as it narrows in, it really captures that head and will help hold it there, because obviously the wideness of it, that aperture, does matter. And yeah, and a few little sort of small narrow tasting glasses that are really nice as well. So I do sort of mix it up a bit, but you definitely want a beer glass, not just a water glass, because otherwise the head just thins out too much and disappears.
0: And because I do know that there's this the glassware that, and it's the same for

0: Offensive flavour, often off-putting, associated with home-brewed beers. Do you know what this listener's talking about there, Matt?
1: Yeah. This is a thing I think you get a lot when you start off. And I think a lot of it's to do with the yeast you use and the temperature. So sort of if the temperature fluctuates too much, if it's too hot, you get these really quite unpleasant off flavours from the yeast. And so I deal with that by keeping everything quite cool. There are other yeasts a little bit better for to high temperatures, but temperature control, I think, is like 80% of what matters up here.
0: Yeah, right.
1: So keep it cool.
0: Oh, very good. Oh, well, Matt Elvey, thank you for your time today. So just a reminder, how do listeners, if they are keen, where, how, time-wise for this Saturday?
1: Yeah, so it's 4 p.m. at 1 Mile. We've got an Eventbrite page up. Don't lose your head. So if people jump on there, grab tickets, but otherwise just rock up. It'll be kicking off at 4 for a couple of hours. We'll run a little bit of an experiment that the audience will participate in. So, yeah, it's good if... get a few more people to participate in that, get our numbers up, just statistical significance, if you will.
0: In the name of science, if nothing else.
1: In the name of science, exactly.
0: Matt Elvey, thank you so much for your time.
1: Cheers, thank you.
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0: You are listening to 105.7 ABC Darwin, or you're maybe on the ABC Listen. It's an app right across the Northern Territory. My name's David Garnham. I'm filling in for Lara Stimpson. We are crawling up to 10:30. And, of course, like with every final hour of the morning show, we're throwing a song quiz at you. Here is the clue. Oh, let's go that again. All right. Well, I am here. My co-conspirator Brittany is here. I don't know whether are too many people getting this wrong. Do we need to give them more, or are people getting it right? Oh, there's a nod of the head saying that yes, we probably have to give them the longer clue. Keep listening. You're going to hear that after a bit of Thelma Plum.

0: Thelma Plum, Better in Black. It's just a touch after 10:30.
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0: My name's David Garnham. I'm filling in for Lara Stimpson, and this is the part where I pretend to at least know enough to hold up a conversation with Mark Olivetta.
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0: Mark Olivetta from Morgan's Financial. Now, Mark, I presume you've got something to say on these super notions, or do you keep out of the headlines? You're not going to add to the noise.
3: No, I'm not. I'm certainly not going to add to the noise. Don't worry about that.
0: What's happening in the markets?
3: Oh, look, the markets are a little bit positive today, Dave. We're currently up about 12 points. We're seeing the financials lower and some upbeat reports by a couple of major blue-chip companies. BHP is one, announced they're going to increase their dividend. So the stock's up $2 at the moment, trading at $64.18. The banking sector, as I said, a little bit weaker. Worst off there, Commonwealth Bank, down $2.19 to trade at $162.82. Rio Tinto is currently down about 90 cents at the moment. $167.62. But news today, as I said, CSL, which has basically fallen from being the largest stock by market capitalization in the ASX, from $330 down to 90 or even below that earlier in the year. They announced today that they have recorded a $2.58 billion annual loss. However, the stock is up at the moment, currently about 16%.
0: Well, how does that work, Mark?
3: Well, the $2.58 billion loss was not as bad as what people expected or analysts expected. So when that happens, you see the opposite. And CSL, so it's up nearly 16.5% to trade at $156.57. So it could be back.
0: There you
3: go. From its lows, yeah.
0: See, there's something in that. You just got to let people know that, give them the really incredibly low, horrible expectations, and your value goes up.
3: That's right. Under promise, over deliver. And we've seen that a few times in the market. Another stock performing well today, Reliance Worldwide, I should say, Corporation, which they do plumbing fittings. Big in the US at the moment, currently up 24% with an upbeat report there, $4.46 currently. The oil price is 84.8 US a barrel, so a bit of a tick up there. The gold price up $17 at $4,433 US an ounce, and the Aussie dollar is 71.1, so on the march upwards.
0: Very good. Well, Mark, I won't drag you into the super policy debate, but could I be safe to presume that all your super is consolidated into the one fund?
3: It is, yes.
0: Very good. Okay, you passed in flying colours. Mark Olivetta, thank you so much for your time.
3: Thanks, Dave.
0: Please let me know if you're... Actually, you know what? The super chat has dried up enough. I think we can leave it. Oh, no, actually, there's still some text coming in. I guess that's the thing, because even if you have it or don't have it,

You probably have something to say about these the news coming out in the last couple of days. This text coming in from Jill saying, "Hi, nice to hear you back. Yes, I'm just keeping the seat warm for Lara Stimson. When I changed jobs many years ago, my husband and I decided to withdraw my accumulated super. You could back then and buy a piece of waterfront land in Queensland. We ended up selling it for 10 or 15 years later for the same price we bought it for. Oh, would have been a better decision to leave it in." Well, Jill, thank you for sharing. I'm sh maybe listeners, you might have a story where the result was quite different. Feel free to let us know. Text in on 0487 991 1057. This is the exact same spot that you send in your song quiz guesses. As requested, I'm going to give you the longer one here. So here is a slightly longer. The other clue was 0.4 of a second. This is the incredible generous 1.1 second. Oh, now we're talking. I'll give that to you again. Please text in. Here's some thinking music. Bit of Crowded House.

0: crowded house, don't stop now. It's 20 to 11.
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0: David Garnham here, filling in for Lara Stimpson, a topic that has dominated the media space in the Northern Territory for the past couple of days. Is that you heard yesterday that the NT government has announced a new prison to be built and run at Holtz, a 1,200-bed men's remand and intake centre and a 200-bed women's facility will be built adjacent to the existing Darwin Correctional Precinct, with a build cost anticipated around $1.6 billion and to be privately operated. Listeners had been voicing their concerns, fiscal and otherwise. Matt Varley is the NT Corrections Commissioner and joins us now. Thank you, Mr. Varley. Did you want to talk to any points in terms of the listeners' concerns of the private operation of the space?
3: Good morning, Dave, and good morning to your listeners. I guess the important thing that I wanted to pick up on from yesterday's announcement is that this is a significant investment in the future of corrections as a system for the Northern Territory. Now, obviously, there's been a lot of discussion over the last 24 hours around the element of private operation, but we need to also focus on the reasons why we're doing this, and that is the importance of setting up the correction system to do its job for the community in the decade ahead and beyond. And we say, and we've always said, this is part of the long-term infrastructure master plan of corrections. But more importantly, for Territorians, it's about making sure we have a correction system that is high-performing and is able to do its job into the decade ahead to keep the community safe.
0: Now, a lot of people have concerns about standards and oversight. What measures do we know that could be in place to ensure they know what's going on with operations in the precinct?
3: Yeah, well, the first important point, Dave, is we as corrections set the rules. And from the Correctional Services Act, as Commissioner, I'm responsible, and we as the Department are responsible for every prisoner in the Northern Territory and every correctional facility, and that'll be no different here. The government sets the policy. The government determines who goes to prison and when. The government will obviously set the rules and the benchmarks that we will operate this new remand for centre through. And that's, I guess, the first point. The first important point is we remain in control. What we're doing here is bundling the asset and the service together as an investment so that Territorians get value for money. Now, I think Territorians expect us to spend public money responsibly, particularly when it comes to major infrastructure. And we think a properly structured contract here with clear, accountable expectations and, of course, learning from other jurisdictions and the lessons that those systems teach us, we'll actually be able to position us to have a strong and robust contract and a service and provide value for money for Territorians.
0: Is there a timeline here for consultation, or are we looking at what is the government's timelines in terms of construction occurring?
3: Yeah, well, this is, Dave, as the government announced yesterday, firstly, the largest significant infrastructure investment in corrections in a generation, and so therefore it's going to take time. This is a four or five year project out to the early 2030s. I think the Treasurer announced yesterday that there's a 12-month expression of interest process to be led by Treasury here, and they will be going out at the end of, you know, next month or so with a service request to the industry saying bring forward a consortium proposal or two or three, whoever produces themselves in the market. And then there's a 12-month design analysis project, which ultimately Treasury and us will take back to government for a decision. From there, we would expect to enter into negotiations with the PPP proponents. And then you're probably talking about a 3 to 4 year build.

0: So that's why we say it's a 5-year project, Dave, and we anticipate being in those facilities, around, I'd say, 2032.
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0: Thanks very much. 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
1: We're about to start talking about scars, not the emotional ones, or maybe we are, but the physical ones. 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All your questions will be answered shortly. But there is a question that I want you to answer. Don't forget our song quiz. Here's the clue. There you go. All right, do you know that one? I'll give it to you one more time. There you go. Text in on 0487 991 1057. All will be revealed shortly, right after we find out a little bit more about, well, when I say a little bit more, maybe it's going to be a whole lot more if you don't know anything about scars.
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1: Yes, David Garnham here, filling in for Lara Stimpson, but it doesn't mean that I go away from our regular segments, including internal affairs. We are joined by Amanda Mayer, senior lecturer in anatomy and pathology at James Cook University. Dr. Amanda, this is a pretty cool topic that we're talking about today. this is a really uncouth thing to say, but I grew up hearing... chicks dig scars. Now, is that true?
9: I'm not sure about that, David, but thank you for the warm welcome. I know lots of people have scars.
1: Okay. We'll take that as a comment, not a question. But what actually are they? Like, how does a scar happen, and how do they form, and what is it?
9: Okay, well, I think everyone would know that a scar is a response to an injury, so either an accident, a surgery, trauma, inflammation, any kind of thing that kind of damages your skin. Actually, I shouldn't just say skin, because we have scars all within our body, in all of our organs. It's just the skin's on the outside.
1: True.
9: So that's what we see. So what are they? So they are... really a replacement tissue patch. I think that's the easiest way to talk about them. So they, when it first happens, when you first get a cut and the two bits of tissue come apart, the first thing that happens is a whole bunch of keratinocytes, which are the skin cells, they come across and they try to make a little cover. And the next thing that happens is a whole bunch of platelets come in with fibrin and they try to patch the hole. So they're basically trying to stop the leak. And then the next thing they have to do is try and make a nice new top layer. And to do that, they're not going to make it all pretty to start with. They just want to patch that hole in the body. And so they just chuck a whole bunch of really thick collagen bundles in there. So not the really fine, pretty collagen, but the really thick, chunky collagen goes in there. And that's kind of what our scars are.
1: Right. Oh, there you go. Okay. And basically, I presume once you've got a scar, you've got it forever, right?
9: Absolutely. Yeah. You've got proof that your body can heal itself. And yeah, it won't remodel really beyond what it is after a few months. It might get a little bit flatter. It might get a little bit lighter in colour. Sometimes they also can get a little bit darker in colour. It just depends on when the melanocytes, which are the ones that cause freckles or skin tone, it just depends on when they want to come in.
1: Right.
9: I'm looking at scars on my hands now or on my wrist, where I had my epidural, and it's still very white, and that was 19 years ago. So it's really, really white, and I can even see the where the little suture holes were too.
1: Right. Okay. Well, you know, and how about emotional scars?
9: They are deep and long lasting and need to be worked out with a therapist.
1: Right. Okay. So there's not a cream you can just chuck on there.
9: No, unfortunately not.
1: There you go. Well, is there anything else about scars that I don't know? I'm sure there's lots of things I don't know, but what do you want me to know?
9: What do I want you to know? I want you to know, and I found this the most interesting when I was having a look, that your hair follicles can actually help heal your wounds as well. So if you don't have enough skin, enough keratinocytes that are at the edges of the wound, little nearby hair follicles can give up their keratinocytes to help start to heal the healing process. So I think that is very cool.
1: But what if you're a bit of a baldy man, just saying theoretically, and you might be thinning on top? Does that mean that if I get a scar on my noggin, it's a longer road?
9: It might be, but you've probably got some tiny little hairs there, some very fine hairs that can donate some keratinocytes for you.
1: Okay. All right. So not all is lost. All right. Is there anything else, Doctor?
9: Anything else? Yeah. I think another really interesting fact is that some of the cells that come in for the wound actually try to pull the edges of the wound together themselves. So instead of it being stitched, if you technically left a wound in a sterile environment, it would eventually close all the way up. But it does this at about 0.7 millimetres per day. So incredibly slow. And, of course, we're at much higher risk of infection if we don't get it sealed up. And right. So I guess that comes to another point that I'd like to get across to all the listeners, is that we know that occlusive dressings, so dressings that cover the scab or the wound, are much better to get really good healing. So you can use things like silicone gel patches and things like that. So instead of, I think when I was young, my grandma always used to say, just let it dry out.
1: Yes. We're constantly being told what's right, what's the way to go with it. Okay, but you reckon, so covering it up is the way?
9: Yeah, covering up is the way. So you get a nice silicone gel or a nice silicone pad that you can put on top. Yeah, you don't need to, you know, stick all the Dettol and all the other things on there. Just wash out any debris that's in there, put an occlusive cover on there, and within a few weeks, it'll be right as gold.
1: Oh, well, Dr. Amanda Mayer, Senior Lecturer in Anatomy and Pathology at James Cook University, thank you so much for teaching us a bit more about them scars, and I hope all yours heal.
9: Yours too, David.
1: Thank you.
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1: All right, time to reveal some quiz action. I'm going to have one of the incorrect guesses just sitting in the background while I talk through them. That's you can hear the little bits of Angels by Robbie Williams. So a few people thought that. Tim, Gleno at the airport, Al. Also a bit of Fatboy Slim Praise You. Greg and Larrakia, Joe and Catherine, Mark and Humpty Doo. No. I should have played Fatboy Slim instead of Robbie Williams. I'm regretting this now. Don't Stop by Fleetwood Mac, Helen in Mille Lacs Heights. Also, last 2 weeks of Mille Lacs Community Markets coming up this Saturday. Is It Drops of Jupiter? Will in the Doo said. No. Crocodile Rock? Rebecca? No. Also saying, I have a Brewmaster beer machine. I don't use it anymore. I don't know what that is, but lovely to hear. Guns N' Roses, November Rain, Jace in Humpty Doo. No. At least I presume these are all no. Don't Look Back in Anger by Oasis, Josh and Zaccoli. That is a fine guess. I don't mind that. But no, the correct answer is a little... I believe they're a Scottish band. Or wait, maybe they're Welsh.
10: I don't know. I should have found that out before I started talking about. But the answer, the correct guess in the quiz today is a track from Bad.

0: Badfinger, your song quiz for the day. We had one person get it correct, and they texted in, but they didn't say who they were and where they're from. But whoever you are, congratulations. We are coming up to the end of the hour, which means we're coming up to the end of my time with you. Matt Brann has let us know that the Country Hour today, broadcasting from Katherine. Matt Brann will be talking to the local cotton gin, which has just started processing the 2026 cotton crop. That is a lot of pressure to have something on offer. Can you outdo that, Lisa Pellegrino, who will be with you for afternoons?
1: A pygmy whale.
0: Oh, that's pretty good.
1: Groot Island.
0: Yes, I heard about this.
1: Not a common sight. It's been spotted. I was going to speak to Carol Palmer, who is all in the know when it comes to dolphins and whales. That's her area of expertise. Find out how common this is, what actually went on with this particular pygmy whale. We're also going to be asking you, what do you love about where you live? You tell me what makes your corner of the Northern Territory so incredible. And also today, we are obviously going to be having a lot of fun. We're taking you home to different places where people tell you why there is no place like home and plenty more.
0: Oh, I see where this is going. This is for a bit of maybe, are you talking about an installation for Darwin Festival at some stage?
1: Yes, we've been playing all the stories every day. Oh, and also, you know Lucy Barnard? She's been walking the length of the earth.
0: Yeah.
1: We're catching up with her. She's somewhere very cool, but all I'm saying is that she had to buy bear spray.
0: Crikey.
1: Listen in and find out how she's been preparing and what she's been doing for where she is right now.
0: That sounds like some unputdownable radio. Thank you so much, Lisa Pellegrino.
1: Thank you so much, Dave Garner. You're a gem.
0: You are. Oh, stop it. We'll talk about it in the car. Thank you so much, listeners. Pleasure to be with you. Shout out to Peter and to Brittany for helping put today's show together. I'm calling it. It's 11 o'clock. Catch you soon.
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0: News. Hospitality NT is welcoming a decision to permanently ditch the idea to sell full-strength alcohol only when served with a meal in Alice Springs during lunchtime from Wednesday to Friday. The Liquor Commission made a final decision on the matter at the end of July, saying there was no evidence between antisocial behaviour and criminal behaviour in the Alice Springs CBD and the conduct of licensed premises. Chief Executive Cathy Simmons says she supports the decision.
1: The notice of decision is out now. The Commission has reviewed the restrictions and determined they should go, and we are supportive of that, just as we were not very supportive of the restrictions coming in the first place because they weren't going to do anything.
0: Spokesperson for the People's Alcohol Action Coalition, Dr. John Boffa, says the decision is disappointing. A Darwin Larrakia Indigenous leader has accused the Northern Territory government of ignoring evidence from dozens of inquiries over decades that incarcerating more people does not reduce crime. Richard Fijo says the NT government is being short-sighted in thinking it can deal with crime through its announcement yesterday of two extra Darwin prisons to house another 1,400 prisoners. Dr. Fijo says evidence from inquiries, including the Aboriginal deaths in custody and youth detention Royal Commissions, shows locking up offenders rather than offering them rehabilitation makes it more likely they will commit more crimes.
2: Imprisoning Aboriginal people has not been the solution, has never been the solution. All the evidence says that the problem is poverty. And so if we could actually change poverty by looking at social determinants of health, education, housing, all the answers are there.
0: The Shadow Health Minister, Anne Rustin, is refusing to be drawn on whether the Coalition would support One Nation's push to significantly cut the tobacco excise. The Minor Party is calling for a 75% reduction in the tax that applies to cigarettes in a bid to combat organised crime. The Australian Bureau of Statistics estimates 80% of cigarettes and other nicotine products consumed in Australia last year were illegal because they're significantly cheaper to buy. But Senator Rustin says enforcement should be the priority.
3: I'm not going to talk about other parties' policies, but what I would say is the Shadow Minister for Health, I'm very focused on making sure that we get the smoking rate down in this country, but most particularly that we keep our children away from the black market.
0: The ABC understands that four Sydney Swans players are linked to the investigation into an alleged sexual assault at a Melbourne hotel. Chad Warner, Isaac Heaney, James Jordan and Riley Bice are believed to be linked to the investigation, but there's no confirmation they're directly involved or that they've spoken to police. Swans captain Callum Mills has avoided giving comment when arriving at Swans HQ this morning.
4: I'm not going to comment once everything's sort of sorted and facts are being understood, then we can comment, but till now we can't make any comments.
0: World Soccer's governing body has sacked its chief operating officer, who was one of FIFA's strongest internal critics of President Gianni Infantino. Kevin Lamore had criticised the now-revoked plan to sell part of the World Cup to investors, as the BBC's Dan Rowan explains.
5: Kevin Lamore predicted that breaking ranks could result in his departure, adding that he had a duty of loyalty to his employer, but also to certain values. If that means I lose my job, then so be it, he wrote. At least I'll sleep well tonight. In a statement, FIFA would only confirm that Mr. Lamore had left, with staff told that the two parties had agreed to part ways after careful consideration. Earlier this month, Gianni Infantino received the backing of senior FIFA executives in a meeting in Morocco.
0: And back home, the Central Australian Football League best and fairest winner says her team is confident it can win this weekend's game to make the grand final in Alice Springs. Brooke Wilson won the Margaret Little Medal with 19 votes and 5 best on ground performances during the season at the CAFL Award night on Sunday. She says her team, West Football Club, suffered their first defeat in the semi-final on Saturday, but they had a second chance in the preliminary final this weekend.
6: So I know all the girls obviously will hit training and then give it a go on the weekend. Like, we are confident. We have had a strong season and we have so much depth on our team that hopefully we do get it done and go to the grand final.
0: And briefly in the weather, Darwin, a chance of a shower or two, top of 33. Katherine, mostly sunny, top of 34. Tennant Creek, a top of 30. And Alice Springs reaching a top of 26.
7: Hi there. Just a heads up to let you know that this conversation talks about domestic violence. 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
7: Today it's my conversation with Melissa Redsell. Mel was 16 years old and starting year 12 when her doctor congratulated her. She was going to have a baby. When Mel told her parents this news, they told her that she'd ruined her life. At school, the principal warned her not to expect any special treatment. Mel finished school at 7 months pregnant, and a little while later, her beautiful baby girl, Brianna, was born. Mel was living in a share house, and while all her friends were out partying, she was in the thick of sleepless nights and nappy changes. It felt like the world had given up on her. But when her daughter was 10 months old, Mel decided to make a big change and to prove the world wrong. I spoke with Mel in 2023. Hi, Mel.
8: Hi, thanks for having me.
7: It's our pleasure. Tell me about the street you grew up on as a kid in Townsville. What was it like?
8: It was a typical street with lots of kids playing in the street, I guess. I love the street that I grew up on because everybody sort of knew everybody. We could stand on our balconies and call each other's names.
7: Really? And that's how you'd meet up with your mates?
8: Yeah, well, we didn't have mobile phones back then. You know, the telephone was on the wall. But yeah, we had this big veranda at the front of my house and we were sort of in a crescent. And yeah, you just sort of stand on the balcony and you'd call out to your friends. And it was so much fun because you could just sort of ride up and down. We would spend hours riding our bikes up and down the street into the local shops.
7: How do you think your family of three kids and your mum and dad looked from the outside?
8: We looked like a very typical family. You know, I had two siblings, so three kids, parents, we had a dog. Yeah, we just looked like an everyday family.
7: And what was going on behind the scenes?
8: Yeah, so I grew up in a really dysfunctional family. I didn't know what it was until like years later, until I was a lot older, but it was very dysfunctional. There was, you know, a lot of chaos in the house. Things would get broken. If there wasn't chaos, there was a lot of silence. And, you know, I don't really remember, you know, I was a happy kid in general, I guess, just being a kid. But I always knew that something wasn't quite right.
7: So as a kid, were you seeing violence at home between your mum and dad?
8: Not so much the physical violence to each other, but there was a lot of, I guess, emotional stuff going on and things being broken. So, yeah, and looking back now as an adult, you know, obviously I grew up in a home with domestic violence, but not knowing at the time what that actually was.
7: Just feeling that tension and stress in the air.
8: Oh, constant tension, constant stress. I don't remember, you know, being on family holidays that were ever happy and things that something didn't go on and then, you know, the family holidays were abruptly ended and stuff like that.
7: What did your mum tell you one night, wake you up and tell you?
8: I can't remember exactly what age I was. I would have probably been under the age of 10 maybe. But I remember being woken up in the middle of the night saying, we have to go, like we just have to go. And being told to gather some of my stuff. I was a kid that liked to have everything neat and tidy and I loved little figurines and all my toys and have them lined up. And I remember trying to grab what I could and, yeah, we ended up in a safe house.
7: And what was that like?
8: Yeah, it was really traumatic. Like I just remember thinking, why are we here? And what are we doing here? Like, I don't understand this. And just being in this foreign place and it wasn't very nice and wanting to get back home to my house. I grew up in the same home. I lived in the same home since I was born and I just wanted to go home.
7: And what about the day that your mum left the marriage for good? What do you remember about that?
8: I remember that. Yeah, I remember that day very clearly, like, you know, packing up the house and my dad not being there. And it was sort of like, you know, quickly we have to get this done. We have to get out of the house and thinking, oh my gosh, I just couldn't even understand what was going on. And I think my little brain was like, oh, I don't want to go. I want to stay.

0: Hey, this is my house. But knowing that, I guess we had to go. So, but when you, I think you're a child or you're 10, you're 12, or even younger, you don't actually have the comprehension of what's actually going on with your parents, other than knowing something's really not right.
1: How important was your own space, your bedroom, to you in the midst of all that kind of quite chaotic family life?
0: Like I said, I love my bedroom with all my toys and wanting it was a like a lilac coloured purple on the walls. And I was really fortunate that being the only girl, I didn't have to share a bedroom. So that's even a bonus. Like my brothers, I have two younger brothers and they had to share and just I like loved my room. And I guess for me it was that sanctuary. Like I could go into my room and know this was my space. So and growing up in a home, you know, where you'd been born and then grew up in it, and then having to leave it was really hard. And leaving your friends in the street, like I said, we spent a lot of time riding our bikes and playing with our friends.
1: After your parents had split up, did you still see your dad?
0: Yeah, so we would go back and forth, you know, between mum and dad. So your typical kids that come from a divorced home.
1: Did they seem happier after they separated? If it hadn't been a good marriage, sometimes the next phase feels better for the kids.
0: I wouldn't say it was happier. I still remember it just being a very sad time. I think, you know, just sort of seeing what your parents are going through and realizing that they're sad and you can't fix it, and then wondering, did I do something? Was, you know, I think kids from divorce or parents that separate, sometimes you wonder, could I have done something better or different to, you know, so that my family wasn't split in two?
1: What about high school for you, Mel? By the time that came along, how did you fit in that world?
0: I always felt like a bit of a dork in high school. I always say I wasn't overly popular at school. And I remember the start of year nine, I was like, oh, I'm going to cut my hair really short and perm my fringe. And
2: Great choice.
0: it was the worst haircut. And I was like, thought I was just so cool and rocked up to year nine. And like, year nine's like the worst year that you could possibly do anything. And thinking, oh my gosh, I look so bad. But I'm like, you know, but then I thought I was cool. So I was a typical 13, 14-year-old. But I guess really just wanting to fit in. I think growing up in chaos as a child and just wanting to be at high school and it being a new chapter and wanting to just fit in with my friends and
1: What
0: peers.
1: about boys? How confident were you around boys as a teenager?
0: Not confident at all. Like I said, I wasn't very popular. So, yeah, no, wasn't very confident with boys or, you know, I didn't have a boyfriend at the high school that I was attending, so
1: Who did you meet when you were 15 who changed the way you felt about boys?
0: yeah, I met a guy called Jack, and he was the first guy that I sort of met and was really interested in. And I just remember thinking he was a couple of years older than I was and wasn't at the school that I was at. And I just remember thinking, oh, wow, this someone's actually paying me attention. You know, like I said, I didn't have boyfriends at the high school I was attending. So meeting him, I guess, yeah, made me kind of feel special and didn't feel so dorky.
1: Emotions can be so big at 15. Did you fall pretty hard for him?
0: Yes, definitely. Hook, line, and sinker, I say to people. I think, especially, yeah, when you're 15, like you said, you meet a guy or a girl or, you know, either way, and you're just that attraction. And being a teenager, you think that's your whole world.
1: So at 16, Mel, what was happening with you physically that thought, I'm going to go and pay a visit to the GP?
0: Yeah, so I had been seeing Jack for a while. Obviously, I thought it was quite serious, but it was a little bit on and off, I guess, on his part. I was just starting year 12. I was 16. I'd been sick and thought that maybe I had a vomiting bug, so sort of couldn't keep anything down. So I just went off to the GP really naively, really thinking, oh, there must just be something. I must have a bug or something like that. And
1: And what did they ask you to do, the GP?
0: yes, the GP's like, oh, you know, asked about my symptoms and then said, oh, let's do a urine test. Let's see if you want to check to make sure you're not pregnant. And I'm thinking, well, there's no way I'm possibly pregnant. I was on the pill. I thought I was doing all the right things. So I thought, there's no way that I could possibly be pregnant.
1: And what did that doctor say when he looked at the results?
0: Yeah, I'll never forget those words. And all these years later, the doctor.

0: doctor said to me, congratulations, you're going to be a mother. And I felt like the floor could just literally open up at any second and just swallow me into it.
1: What do you remember going through your head in that moment? You're completely shocked to hear that news.
0: Complete shock and just, I guess, stunned, I guess would be the best word to put it. Like, lots of things are racing through your mind at that time. I'm like, what do you mean, congratulations, I'm going to be a mother? I'm like, my biggest decision was what I was going to eat for breakfast and what clothes I was going to wear on the weekend if I went and hung out with my friends. And I just remember thinking, I can't be anybody's mother. I'm literally 16 years old.
1: And did the GP give you any options or support? What did they say for the next step for you?
0: Yes, the GP gave me a lot of brochures, I do remember. My cousin was out in the waiting room, so she had come with me to the GP, and I just remember being handed all these brochures and the GP saying, oh, you just let us know what you want to do with your pregnancy. And I was like, I don't actually, what do you mean do with my pregnancy? I think I didn't even understand that. What were my options when it came to being pregnant at 16?
1: Who did you tell first after your cousin who was there with you? Who did you confide in?
0: Yeah, so we went and saw Jack after I found out that I was pregnant at the GP. So he obviously was the first person that, after my cousin, that I told.
1: And how did that conversation go?
0: He was really shocked as well. And I think he wasn't expecting that conversation. And again, there was lots of questions back to me, like, well, what are you going to do with the pregnancy? And I'm thinking, okay, yeah, what am I going to do? I don't actually know. Like, I felt like those first sort of days, or the day and the days after, there was a lot of questions about what are you going to do? You know, what are you going to keep the baby? Are you going to end the pregnancy? Are you going to give the baby up for adoption? And I'm thinking, I don't know. I don't know what I want to do.
1: Had your parents known that you were sleeping with Jack, that you had that kind of relationship?
0: No, I don't think so, because I bounced between two homes. So my parents were sort of very busy living their own lives with stuff going on. So, you know, I sort of was left to my own a lot as a teenager. And yeah, I was like in between living at mum's, and then I ended up back at my dad's.
1: Were you scared about telling them, Mel?
0: Oh, 100%. I was so scared, petrified. I think, you know, telling Jack was a lot easier than telling my parents. I think just not wanting to let them down. And I remember my mum saying to me, you know, you don't have sex until you're married. So, and I remember that playing over and over in my head, thinking, how am I going to tell her that I'm actually pregnant?
1: How did they react?
0: Yeah, so I told my dad first, because I was living with my dad. And I remember my dad being, he was upset, and he, I guess, was shocked as well. And again, it was that question, what are you going to do with the pregnancy? And, you know, Dad sort of said, depending on what, you know, you want to do, I can help you. If you want to have a termination, you know, we can get that sorted. Or, and again, I didn't really know what I wanted to do at that. I think my head was still swimming with the reality of being pregnant.
1: What about your mum?
0: Yeah, I told my mum over the phone. I was a little bit more scared to tell my mum in person, which is really weird. I don't know why, but I remember ringing her and telling her and just crying, and she was crying and we were both crying. And
1: was she angry?
0: Yeah. Yeah, they were angry.
1: Oh, Mel, it must have been such a hard time. And as you say, everyone's asking you what you're going to do. How did you reach a decision about that? How did you choose what to do?
0: Yeah, I felt really overwhelmed with that. Like, my mum, you know, her thing was, I had cousins that had been adopted, so, you know, you could put the baby up for adoption. And yeah, so I ended up speaking with another cousin of mine, because I was really, I just felt bombarded by, what am I going to do? And I didn't know what I wanted to do, really. But I think I just needed somebody to sit down with me and sort of look me straight and say, okay, these are your options, but what is it that you really want to do? And what are you comfortable doing? I think we can't make that decision for people. We actually have to let young women and guys come to that decision on their own. And I decided that the option for me was to continue with the pregnancy.
1: Do you remember the moment that you decided that? Was it a realization, or how did you come to that momentous decision?
0: Yeah, that I do remember that. And I do remember talking with my cousin, and she just said, what is it that you really want to do? Regardless of what everyone's saying that you should do, what is it that you really want to do? And

0: yeah, that's when I went, yeah, I think for me, the best option is to continue with the pregnancy.
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2: Today it's my conversation with Mel Redsell, who was 16 years old and in year 12 when she found out that she was having a baby. So you were living, as you say, between your mum's place and she had a new relationship and your dad's place. Where did your mum suggest that you might stay during the rest of your pregnancy?
0: So I was living with my dad, and it was my dad travelled a lot for work, and I had two younger brothers there, and I was trying to finish high school, like I was in year 12. I had really bad morning sickness and feeling really overwhelmed trying to complete school, you know, be pregnant, go to appointments, and I wanted to go back home to mum's because I thought, well, maybe it'll be quieter there, and like at least I can get a bit of a break. And yeah, I don't think that was the greatest option on that side. So there was a suggestion that I go and live at a home for teen mums.
2: This sounds like something out of 1950s Ireland, Mel. I didn't know places like that existed in the 1990s. Did you go and check it out?
0: Yeah.
2: And what was it like?
0: Yeah, I didn't even know it existed either. I couldn't tell you the name of the place. I just remember being taken there to see this place. It was a long way from my high school. So in my head, I'm thinking, well, how am I going to get there? I don't have a license. I'm not driving. I don't have a car. Who's going to take me to school? I think you did school, like you must have done some education there. It was a little bit out of town, and it was a home, like in it was a home with other pregnant teenage girls and mothers. And I remember thinking and walking in going, I'm not staying here. There's just no way I'm going to live here. I said to mum, I'll just stay at dad's because that would be the easier option. And there's no way I was going to live in a home for pregnant teens.
2: So as you say, you're doing grade 12. How did your classmates find out that you were pregnant?
0: Bit of a funny story. Obviously, my closest friends knew that I was pregnant, and I remember being in biology, funniest of all subjects, and some boys were teasing me about being sick and stuff like that. And I don't even remember exactly what sort of, we must have just been talking or they were saying stuff, and I said something about, I'm pregnant, I think, because I had to keep leaving class to go vomit because of the morning sickness. And I'm thinking, people must think I have a problem with going to the bathroom. And I blurted out, and I didn't want to because I wasn't obviously showing much. And I just remember them laughing, going, there's no way you could be pregnant. You don't even have a boyfriend at the school. And I just remember being really embarrassed, of turning bright red.
2: What about the leaders of the school, the principal?
0: Didn't take long before word spread that I was pregnant. It's a little bit like a fire. Spreads really, really quickly if someone's pregnant at school. And I remember being called into the principal's office and being really nervous about, I'd never been into the principal's office. I wasn't a kid that got in trouble at school or did anything bad at school. And I just remember him saying to me, you're not going to get any special treatment because you're pregnant.
2: Well, no support from us, basically.
0: Yeah, like it's, you have to turn your assignments in. You're going to have to do your schoolwork. You know, it was like, and he didn't say it, but, you know, it's that notion you've got yourself in this situation, and so don't think you're going to, you know, get any special treatment.
2: That's such a pressure on a teenager. Did you consider dropping out?
0: Oh, plenty of times. I remember there were mornings where because I had morning sickness the whole pregnancy, and I remember being so sick and thinking, I don't think I can go to school and do this. But I think for me, school was a bit of a safe space, even though I had that, you know, stuff with the principal and my friends. For me, it was a routine. I knew where I was going every day. So I think when you grow up in a lot of chaos, when you've got something sort of stable going on, that's where I would go, and I knew I had friends there.
2: There's all the logistics of managing your body when you're pregnant as well. Like, what happened with your uniform as the baby grew?
0: Yeah, so I didn't fit uniform. So my auntie would make me maternity shorts.

0: in front of their class and give an oral presentation. And I just remember thinking, well, I'm going to fail this subject because there's just no way. I was heavily pregnant. I'm like, it was one of my final exams. I thought, oh, there's no way I'm standing up in front of the class. It's bad enough walking around the school and then having to stand up. And he said to me, why don't you come back at lunchtime with your friend and, you know, do your oral presentation, just him and my friend in the classroom. So I just remember that because, you know, there's one little things of kindness, like, you know, he didn't have to do anything special for me, but it's those one things that just stand out.
1: What about the other milestones that happen in high school, like your formal? Did you get to go to your formal?
0: Yeah, I did go to my formal, and I was really – that was one thing I struggled with when I found I was pregnant, because I think most girls are thinking about their formal in year 12, and the guys, like, you're just thinking about that end of year celebration. And as a girl, you think about what dress am I going to wear? And, you know, I wanted a bright red dress that was really fitted and had in my head a vision of what my formal dress would look like. Well, my formal dress looked nothing like it. My auntie made it again. Very good auntie that would sew things, and it just not being anything like what I wanted. And I was worried that no one would take me to the formal because I'm like, well, who's going to ask a pregnant girl? And there was one really nice boy in my school, and he asked me, and I just remember going to his house and his mum taking photos of us, and it was no big deal that I was pregnant. So it's those little things that really...
1: You were still a normal person. You were still a person just
0: 100%.
1: Who was pregnant.
0: Yep.
1: You did manage to graduate. Congratulations.
0: Thank you.
1: When you were 7 months pregnant. Tell me about the ceremony.
0: Yeah, the ceremony is really, really funny. again, I remember thinking, oh my gosh, I have to walk up and across the stage and receive my high school certificate. And I had on this, I was heavily pregnant and another dress that made me feel like I was wearing a tent. And we had to tell them before we went up there what we wanted to do when we finished high school. And I actually had no idea. I thought, oh, well, I'll probably go to uni or go to work or do something. I wasn't the kid that sort of was like, oh, this is what I want to do. I suppose maybe I thought about stuff, but then when I fell pregnant, that all sort of went out the window. And I had said, oh, maybe I'll be at work in childcare. And I just remember walking up on stage and they said, Emelissa's going to go work in childcare. And the whole room erupting in laughter. Because I'm like, okay, what have I missed? And then I put the two and two together. I'm like, okay, well, that just sounds really bad, doesn't it?
1: You say it's funny, a funny story, but God, that must have been awful.
0: Yeah, I couldn't wait to go across off that stage. And I remember the principal handing me my high school certificate, and I felt like saying, well, see, I didn't really need any special treatment.
1: How prepared were you for what labour would be like once those 9 months came around?
0: Yeah, I don't think anything can prepare you for labour. I think it's one of those things. I remember going to childbirth classes. That's one thing I did attend, and thinking, oh, I'm not going to do anything of what they got going on there. They can just put me to sleep and wake me up when it's all over. That's what they can do. But yeah, I remember when I first went into labour thinking, oh, I'm just dying here. I'm literally not going
1: to
0: make it.
1: This can't be what's meant to happen.
0: No. Yeah, it's certainly, and when you're young and you're scared, and yeah, you can go to childbirth classes, but I don't think anything prepares you for those first waves of contractions that hit you.
1: Did you have anyone with you, like your mum or a friend, when you gave birth?
0: Yeah, so my mum, I did end up living back at home with mum before I had my daughter, and so my mum came with me, which was really good.
1: And what do you remember about holding your baby for the first time?
0: I was really fortunate. I had a really quick labour. I had a 4-hour labour, which is amazing looking back now. And I remember begging for an epidural, and they were like, you know, no, the doctor's busy, you're just going to have to wait. And before I knew it, Brianna was here. And it was just, I remember looking at this baby thinking, oh my gosh, now what do I do with her? And thinking she's so gorgeous, but I was like, oh my gosh, what, like, now this is the actual reality. When they hand you this baby and they give it to you, and you are solely responsible for it.

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2: Darlene Jean Leung with an ABC News update. The Department of Foreign Affairs and Trade has confirmed it's providing consular assistance to the family of an Australian in the US. Reports in US media say a 19-year-old Aussie tourist was stabbed inside a McDonald's in New York City before being rushed to hospital. Police in New York say they've arrested and charged 25-year-old Juan Mercedes from Florida with the assault. Sydney Swans players are refusing to comment about a sexual assault investigation by Victoria Police. The ABC understands four players are linked to the incident, but there is no confirmation that they are directly involved or have spoken to police. And back home, a marine scientist says the 20-metre pygmy blue whale washed up on Groote Island is an unusual sight because blue whales do not typically travel through the Gulf of Carpentaria. Samples are being sent to Darwin for genetic testing after the whale, which became beached last Friday morning before dying last night.

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1: My guest on Conversations today is Melissa Redsell. Melissa was 16 when she became pregnant, and she gave birth to her baby daughter Brianna at 17, just after completing high school. When you think back to those first weeks with Brianna, what images come to mind? What stands out?
2: Oh, yeah. Chaos, sleep deprivation, nappies. I did cloth nappies, washing nappies, lots of those things. And yeah, just being really overwhelmed with a baby. But I think I was like, oh, wow, this is actually my new reality.
1: Were there people around to help? Like, was Jack on the scene at that point?
2: No. So Jack and I had a really unhealthy relationship. I think when you go from growing up in a home that's quite dysfunctional, I ended up in a very unhealthy relationship with him. So he wasn't around, you know, I think from when I was sort of mid-pregnant, it just wasn't sort of healthy for me to be in a relationship with him at that time. So
1: what about support from other family? I mean, I guess people come and visit at the hospital, are excited to meet a new baby. Does that translate to help at home with washing and cooking and all of that stuff?
2: No. So yeah, everyone wants to meet the baby when you're at the hospital. Like, it was like a novelty. I remember all my school friends coming and getting lots of flowers and presents and cards. And then you go home and you're like left with this newborn baby. And my mum worked full time, so she could do what she could at the time. And just sort of being left at home and thinking, wow, I'm like, this is very different to, I guess, the life I had imagined. But at the same time, I had to remind myself that this was the choice that I had made.
1: Why didn't you decide to move out when Brianna was just 6 weeks or so, given how overwhelming it was to be a single mum?
2: My mum had remarried, and it wasn't sort of a comfortable environment for me to be in any longer. So I wanted to move out and decided that would be best for Brianna and I, and moved in with some friends. I had a girlfriend from school move in with me.

0: and another girlfriend later on. So, yeah, living at the age of 17 with a six-week-old baby with friends.
1: How did you furnish your place?
0: Yeah, it's really funny. We had an outdoor table for our kitchen table, a dining table. I still remember that outdoor dining table and a two-seater couch and thinking, oh, wow, we've made it. We've got some furniture and, you know, our basic essentials like a bed and a cot and...
1: But I guess that the friends you were living with were living a teenage, that more typical teenage life of going out, having finished school, you know, being young, being free. That must have been hard to watch for you.
0: Very hard. Watching your friends sort of come and go. I think in the beginning, everybody was, you know, oh, we'll stay home and we'll hang out with you and really sort of consider it. But I guess then they want to go off and be teenagers. They want to. And I remember them one day, two of my friends were like, oh, you're going to go to the movies. Do you want to come? And I'm like, okay, I can't come because I have a baby. It was really hard watching them. And then I really struggled with, I want to be a teenager. I didn't turn 18 until she was 7 months old. So in my head, I was like, half of me wants to be a teenager and the other half of me, I have to be a stay-at-home mum or be at home with my daughter. And I did try to live a bit of a double life and it sort of backfired on me a bit. I was trying to go out and have fun with my friends and then realising, no, that's not working because I actually have to come home and look after a baby and do all those things and be responsible. And I think she was about 10 months old and I just felt like my world was spiralling out of control again. And I realised that I didn't want to live the life that I'd lived as a child. I think that was a big thing for me. There was a lot of chaos and there was a lot of chaos currently going on. And I just remember looking at my daughter and, you know, she's the cutest thing, biggest brown eyes and curly hair and thinking, you know, she actually deserves better. She really does deserve better.
1: So what did you do?
0: Yeah, so I called up the local university because I was like, what am I going to do with my life? Like, she's 10 months old. I finished school. I've gotten through those first 10 months with a newborn and then a, you know, baby and come to that realization that I'm actually not a regular teenager anymore. That's gone. I'm never going to get that back. So I called up the local university because I'd finished high school. I didn't, you know, I wasn't an A-plus student, but I'd gotten through high school. And I called up and I said to the guy, hi, I'd like to go to university. What can I do?
1: And how did they react?
0: He was really lovely on the phone. He goes, oh, what would you like to do? And I said, I don't know. I have no idea. What can I do? And he goes, well, you could become a registered nurse. And I said, okay, no worries. Sign me up.
1: Decision made.
0: Decision made. And he signed me up as a mature age student because I was over the, I had turned 18. And I'm thinking, I don't think I'm very mature, but anyway.
1: What about your family? What did they think of this new plan?
0: Oh, they were shocked. Yeah, everybody was shocked. I think I shocked myself. Well, first of all, calling the university. I was the first person in my family to even enroll in university. So they were shocked when, you know, what do you mean you're going to go and become a registered nurse? I didn't even know what nurses actually did other than what I'd seen in the hospital when I had Brianna.
1: How did you get to university on your first day?
0: So I didn't have a car. I couldn't afford a car. So I would have to catch a bus to get to university. So I'd catch two buses. So I enrolled Brianna into family daycare. I was living at a home, living with friends. My parents were busy with their jobs and lives. And, yeah, so I had to catch buses to get to university.
1: And how big an adjustment was the study? As you say, you know, your family hadn't gone to university. Were you prepared for the sort of work that you had to do?
0: No, not at all. I think because I just went into it so blindly and thinking, oh, well, this will be like high school, you know. Like I said, I wasn't an A-plus student, but I managed to pass all my subjects. And so I just assumed university was going to be like that. So I remember feeling, I felt very overwhelmed. I walked into, and James Cook University in Townsville, it's just a beautiful campus. It wasn't a big campus back then. And I just remember seeing these sort of bigger buildings though and thinking, oh, wow, I can't believe I'm actually here and trying to figure out what classes do I need to go to. And then realising that when I came home, I still had a baby, a toddler to look after and trying to navigate the study.
1: You didn't pass everything the first year?
0: Well, like I said, I thought it was like high school and I failed first year. First semester science. So I just thought it was like high school that you just studied the night before a whole
1: just
0: semester.
1: Just an all-nighter.
0: I'll be fine. Like, seriously, just, that's what I did in high school. So, of course, I'm going to be like, oh, well, I was busy. Like, I'd go to uni.

0: then I'd come home, look after a baby, and then try to do some study. But I think I hadn't even got into that mindset of what university life actually looks like. And I remember going into that exam, and I remember the first question thinking, oh, there's no way I'm going to pass this. So I failed that miserably. And the university said to me, you actually can't go on to do second year science and or some of the second year nursing subjects unless you actually have to repeat first year science and pass it to be able to continue.
1: So I guess that's another point where someone might have dropped out. I've just thought, this is too hard, I can't do both. How did you get over that obstacle?
0: Yeah, I remember feeling very devastated at failing. And I guess for me, it was that pressure that I felt from people, like, you know, when people sort of said to me, you'd ruin your life, you'll never amount to anything. I was like, well, if I drop out now, that's just going to prove to them that, you know, I actually have ruined my life. I can't actually be somebody's mother at 17. And I guess for me, I felt like then I'd be letting Brianna down as well. So I didn't want to let her down and I didn't want to let myself down, but I also want to prove to everybody. So I kind of had a bit of a I'll show you kind of attitude.
1: Could be a good motivator.
0: Yeah, I think it was a great motivator for me because it sort of kept me going. And I was really fortunate that when I did enroll in university, I met three amazing young women. And one of them failed as well. So I was like, okay, well, that's okay. If she's failing, that's all right. We're just going to fail and we'll repeat this together. And they have remained my friends and I am still in contact with them today.
1: Yep. You'd been catching the bus, as you say, to drop Brianna off and then to get out to university. How big a deal was it the day that you got your driver's license?
0: Oh, I remember being so excited when I got my driver's license. So I didn't have anyone to teach me how to drive and I was going to university and working a part-time job. Because I needed the money to pay for those extra things like driving lessons. And I think I actually ended up having extra driving lessons. I really liked my driving instructor and her and I would just like spend the time talking. And I do remember when I got my license, I remember thinking, yes, I'm free. I can finally get a car. And I had to save up for a car.
1: Where did you get your first car from?
0: Yeah, so a friend of mine's mum was selling her car. So it was a 1975 Toyota Corolla.
1: Classic. A classic.
0: Classic. And it had more rust and stuff than you could poke a stick at. But I just remember it cost me like $400 and I'd saved this $400 and I was so excited. I was like, I'm going to buy my first car. And but it needed a little bit of work. It was like a weird greeny color. And I was like, I want a really nice soft yellow. Anyway, a friend painted it and let's just say it was not a soft yellow. It was safety yellow, like the road signs. It was the brightest. I don't even know how to say. I say it looks like the roadwork safety signs. That's the yellow it was.
1: So people definitely saw you coming.
0: Yeah, I never lost my car in the car park at university. So, you know, and all my friends would drive up in their nice little cars and I'd have my canary yellow 1975 Corolla. But I was so proud of it because for me, having that car, it meant freedom and I didn't have to catch buses and I could drive to university and I could go to my part-time job and Brianna and I could go wherever we wanted. So
1: you had so much going on in your life, Mel, like the study and being a mum and your work. Was dating on your radar at all?
0: Not initially, no, because I was like, who's going to want to date a single teenage mother? You kind of have this perception when people say stuff to you, am I somehow broken, not good enough? And so, yeah, I just didn't think. And I think being in a previous unhealthy relationship, I was a little bit nervous about that. And obviously having my daughter, I didn't want to expose her to anything, but I did meet a nice guy through friends.
1: Tell me about James.
0: Yeah, so I met James, I was moving house, so I had moved out from the friends I'd been living with and a friend of mine had come over with some friends to help us move. And I remember seeing James and thinking, oh, he looks really nice. And we joke about this today. James, another guy, carried my fridge down the flight of stairs, lived upstairs and didn't take any of the food out of the fridge and eggs and stuff were flying around. And we still laugh about that, you know, all these years later about how who doesn't take the food out of a fridge when you move it? But I suppose back then we were all probably like 19 years old. And but yeah, I met James and James was just a guy that was very different to what I'd known, what I'd grown up with, what I'd been in a previous relationship with and just a really nice guy.
1: Was it a big decision for him, do you think, to get involved with you, given that, you know, you were a package deal, you had Brianna as well?
0: Yeah, 100%, because James was the same age as I was. So I think we met when I was 19. So Brianna was about a year and a half old, and it was a huge decision for him because he probably hadn't thought, I'm going to meet a girl who's got a child and take on that role of being a parent. So somebody, I think when you are a single parent, you know, it's a big decision to let people into your world, but it's also a big decision for them too. But I guess I was just really lucky when I met James, and we'd been married for 25 years this year.
1: Was Brianna a part of the wedding day?
0: She was, and she was so gorgeous. Yeah, she had a beautiful little dress on, and after the ceremony, James got down off the stage where we got married, and also put a ring on Brianna's finger. So we got married when she was 3, and you know, she has got the biggest grin on her face when you look at photos of her from our wedding day.
1: You were finishing your nursing degree, Mel. What kind of setting did you want to work in? What part of nursing really drew you in?
0: I really initially didn't know, because I didn't even really, when I signed up to university, I actually really had no idea what registered nurses did, that there were like different fields that you could actually work in. And you soon learn very quickly what areas you do and do not want to work in, because they do put you through a lot of placements whilst you're at university. And I remember my last placement was in the emergency department, and I loved it. At Townsville General Hospital, it was, you know, a big tertiary emergency department, and I loved how busy it was and the people coming and going. And I'm thinking, yes, this is an area that I would love to work in. And I remember saying to the preceptor I had at the time, oh, I'd really like to work here. And she said to me, oh, there's no way, Melissa, you will get a position here. She goes, we don't take new graduates straight from university.
1: So another time when someone said to you, no way, what happened?
0: I applied. I was like, okay, well, I'll just put my application in. And then I got that call. It was late in, I think all my friends had already been offered positions. And I remember them ringing me up and saying, you know, we actually would like to take you on. And they said to me, you are the third person in 10 years that we've only taken straight from university.
1: Today, it's the story of Mel Redsell, who became a teenage mum, and how things changed when her baby Brianna was still a toddler. How did it feel, that first shift?
0: It was amazing. Yeah, I loved it. I loved emergency nursing.
1: A few years after that, though, you shifted specialties. What did you decide to do after emergency nursing?
0: Yeah, so we moved from Townsville to Brisbane, and I was still working as an emergency nurse. And James and I obviously got married whilst I was in my last year of university. And then a few years after that, we had our son, Ben. And really in the back of my mind, I just remember when I was pregnant with Brianna and just being in that hospital and having the midwife sort of make sort of comments to me like, now, this is your baby. It's not your mum's responsibility. And, you know, you have to take care of her. And again, feeling that judgment. Why are they talking to me like this? I understand I'm young. You don't have to keep pointing it out. So when we moved to Brisbane, I decided that, you know what, I'm going to become a midwife. So off to university I went.
1: More than 20 years after you'd left high school, what took you back to your old school in Townsville?
0: I had been doing some volunteer work with just some youth groups and organisations. Just, I think I really wanted to give back to the community, and so had started volunteering, and I ended up back in Townsville to help out with this guest speaker that had come from America. He was a motivational speaker and worked with kids, you know, that had been involved with drugs and alcohol and all those kind of things. And yeah, I ended up back at my high school, and it was so random. It was like 2015. And
1: what was it like walking through the gates of that school? What came up for you?
0: Oh, it was so emotional. I actually had no idea like that I would be that emotional, because it had been a long time since I'd left. And walking back in, and I was a little bit oblivious, I think, first to, oh, we're going to my school. This is really cool. And I can't wait to go check it out. But then I remember walking through the school and I started to tear up, and I'm going past the tuck shop where I'd go to get my sausage roll and my chocolate milk when I was pregnant, and where I would sit and they would play basketball. And I just remember crying and thinking, and tears are welling up in my eyes. And I'm thinking, oh my gosh, I can't believe I left this school pregnant.
1: And I'm coming back.
0: I'm coming back, and I'm a registered nurse and a midwife and married and have 3 kids, and I'd come a long way.
1: That principal wasn't still there that you could go and knock on his door?
0: No, I spoke to another principal, and, you know, he definitely wasn't there, the other one. And he had said to me, you know, a lot of kids...

0: it's a lower socioeconomic area, and a lot of kids come from broken homes, and a lot of them don't finish school. So I think for me, that sort of reinforced that, wow, the fact that I actually graduated high school 7 months pregnant was amazing.
1: When you were working as a midwife, Mel, were you seeing other young mums that reminded you of yourself back at 17?
0: Yeah, so the longer I worked in it, I was seeing those young mums come into the maternity unit and being young and not having essentials that they needed for their baby, but also just hearing comments from other midwives. Like sometimes people don't realise what they're saying, the little sly comments or that slight judgment and thinking, wow, we haven't come a huge way, have we? We've come a long way in some areas, but you know, there's still a lot of work that needs to be done. And seeing these young women that hadn't finished high school or didn't know what they were going to do. I suppose when you're pregnant, you're focused on having a baby. So, you know, you don't want people asking you, what are you going to do with your career?
1: I mean, as you say, we like to think we've come a long way from judging women from getting pregnant at whatever age, but what sort of things were you hearing? What assumptions are still made about young mums that you've encountered?
0: Yeah, the assumption is that, you know, they've done this to themselves. So it's kind of like you've made your bed, now you go lie in it kind of thing. So that's still out there today. I've heard shocking comments said to me, things like, I hope you're teaching those girls to keep their legs closed. I hope you're putting contraception in those baby bags that we give out. And this has all been in the last few years. So we are still saying these things to young women, and the young women are still being told, you know, what are you doing having a child young? You're ruining your life.
1: When you had Brianna, how well equipped were you for all the just sort of necessities of looking after a baby? Like, what did you have in the hospital with you when you had her?
0: Yeah, so I didn't have a lot. I remember when I was pregnant, no one was going to hire me. I didn't have a part-time job, and I didn't have any money really to buy things. And I was trying to scrape together what I could, but no one was going to hire a pregnant teenage girl, and I was ironing clothes. So I was doing baskets and baskets of ironing in the middle of summer in Townsville, heavily pregnant, but I was like, just so I could buy those essentials. So I really struggled with that. And then one day a friend of mine turned up to my house, and she had a basket that someone had gifted her, and in it was like nappies and wipes and handmade clothes and baby wash. And I just remember thinking, oh, wow, that's so amazing. Like, why would somebody put something like that together and gift it to somebody they don't even know?
1: So how did this all come together in your head as you were working as a midwife? What idea did you come up with?
0: Yeah, so when I was working as a midwife, I think going back to Townsville, I think sort of showed me how far I'd come. And then working as a midwife and seeing these young mums turn up struggling. Now, they were coming to hospital with those grey shopping plastic bags, and they barely had the essentials for themselves, let alone for their newborn baby. And my heart, I guess, broke for them because, you know, they want to be just like the other mothers in the hospital. They want that nice nappy bag, or they want to be able to pull that stuff out for their baby. Just like the mummy, you know, a lot of our public hospitals, the rooms are shared, so people are seeing what other people have got. So I just decided one day I was going to start putting together bags with brand new newborn essentials and started gifting them out to people.
1: When you describe putting together that bag of essentials for new mums, you know, there's the practical value, but it sounds like there's also so much symbolic value in saying, you know, you're just as important as any other mum in this hospital and just as worthy, and your baby's just as worthy. What kind of reactions do you get from young mums when you give them a beautiful bag full of things?
0: Yeah, we get some beautiful messages back from young mums saying, you know, I felt like my life was over, and then I got handed this baby bag, and you really made my day, and you made me believe that I could be a good mum. And we just want to instill that sense of self-worth back into them to say, hey, you know what? We don't know your story. We don't know what you're going through, but we're just going to give you this so that you know that there are people out there that are championing you along. And yeah, just so that they feel valued and cared for. A lot of the times we don't see the women that get the bags. We work with social workers, young parent program coordinators, maternity hospitals. So we gift them via them so that they go directly to young mums in need. Also too, I was so passionate about education. Education literally changed the trajectory of my future. If I had not finished high school and then gone on to university to become a registered nurse, I don't think I'd be where I am today. So education was so powerful in my life that I wanted to be able to use my

0: this story just to share what I'd gone through, that journey, what it looked like, what life could look like in the future.
1: How did you come up with the title for this charity, A Brave Life?
0: Yeah, I remember sitting with Brianna and when I said, oh, let's, I want to do something. And I didn't actually set out to start a charity, but I just wanted to start something with gifting the bags. And we were just talking and we both liked the word brave and life. And then we were like, you know what? We've actually had to live a brave life. We've lived it. I've lived it from a very young age, like from when I was young, growing up in a dysfunctional home. And so that's how the name A Brave Life came about, because we were like, well, this actually is really symbolic of actually our life, my life, Brianna's life. I had to be brave. I didn't actually have a choice.
1: Tell me about the trip that the two of you made to Canberra a few weeks ago.
0: Yes, it was actually so amazing to go to Canberra. I've never been to Canberra, so I was so excited. My kids have actually all been to Canberra because, you know, you send your kids on their school trips and I'm like, I've never been to Canberra. And I was so excited to go. So winning the Queensland Australian of the Year Local Hero Award was absolutely amazing. Did not expect it and was so blown away when I was announced as the Queensland recipient. So then to be flown down to Canberra with Brianna to represent Queensland for the National Awards was so great. And I just felt like we'd come so far. I'm like, how do we, if you look back at our lives or you look back at pictures of where we've come from to where we are today, it's actually amazing.
1: And how's she doing now?
0: She's great. She's actually expecting her first baby. So I'm going to be, I say, a glamma. I'm not going to be a nana or a grandma, nothing against that. Too young. So she is expecting her first baby, her and her husband, later this year. So she's doing really well.
1: When you look back at the photos of you at 17, Mel, when you're holding Brianna as a baby, what would you like to say to that young woman?
0: I would probably tell her that it's going to be okay. I think there's so much uncertainty around having a child so young. And I would tell her that you haven't ruined your life. I would definitely tell myself that. And if I could go back in time and say, there's nothing wrong with you, because you do take on that perception or that feeling that I haven't quite met the mark. I've somehow stuffed up. And I would tell her, no, you haven't. You know, just because you're pregnant, yes, your path looks very different to those around you, but you haven't ruined your life. And, you know, your life's not over and you can go on to pursue all your dreams and your goals just like any other mother. And you actually have the same, I guess, determination and drive as other mothers. You want to see your children succeed in life and you want to provide a great future for them. So, yeah, I would just go back and tell her it's all good.
1: It's been really wonderful hearing your story. Thank you so much for being my guest on Conversations.
0: Thank you for having me.
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0: I spoke with Melissa Redsell in 2023, and you can find out more about her charity, A Brave Life, via the Conversations website. This conversation was made on the lands of the Gadigal, Turrbal and Yagara peoples. The producer was Nicola Harrison. I'm Sarah Kanoski. Thanks for listening.
1: Good afternoon, Darlene Jean Wang with ABC News. A justice advocacy group has criticised the Northern Territory government's decision to commission a privately built and operated prison. Yesterday, the government proposed its plans for a privately operated 1,200-bed men's remand centre and a 200-bed women's facility to be run by the Department of Corrections. Justice Reform Initiative's Dr. Mindy Satiri says the decision is short-sighted, irresponsible policy.
2: There is no doubt that we need to address the issue of overcrowding, but what all of the evidence says is that the best way to address overcrowding is reducing the numbers of people that are actually going into prison in the first place.

0: Nationals backbencher has called the coalition weak for striking a tentative deal with Labor to get its gambling reforms through Parliament. Pat Conaghan was the deputy chair of a parliamentary inquiry and helmed by the late Labor MP Peter Murphy that proposed a ban on all forms of ads for online gambling. The legislation before Parliament will still allow advertising but will give Australians the choice to opt out of betting commercials on digital platforms. Mr. Conaghan says he's sad the government isn't implementing the recommendations from Ms. Murphy's inquiry.
1: I won't make any friends in the coalition by saying I think we're being weak by not implementing those reports. And I think we'd be supported by the majority of the public out there. We don't want to see these ads on TV anymore.
0: The Royal Commission on Anti-Semitism and Social Cohesion has heard educators are self-censoring and avoiding contentious discussions in the classroom out of fear of reprisal or offending students. Gavin Coote reports.
2: The Commission has heard evidence about the Brave Conversations project led by two Monash University academics who've led workshops around the country on how to disagree respectfully in a classroom. Dr. Daniel Heller, who teaches Israeli-Palestinian history at Monash, says many educators have expressed a fear of discussing contentious topics.
3: What we try to remind educators of is that in the absence of being able to talk about this in the university, our students are going to be looking for information elsewhere.
2: He says both teachers and students need the tools to have difficult conversations in order to improve social cohesion.
0: Negotiations between the US and Iran have ground to a halt after a 60-day deadline to broker a peace agreement passed. Sara Amir reports.
4: When it was first signed in June, both Washington and Tehran hailed their memorandum of understanding as a path towards a final agreement. But both sides have violated multiple clauses of the 14-point plan since then. US President Donald Trump has again threatened to bomb Oman if it blocks American efforts to take control of the Strait of Hormuz, while Iran has signalled it could shift to a more aggressive military stance. Almost 6 months into the war that the US and Israel launched in February, there's no sign either side is moving towards ending the conflict.
0: Employees at Jetstar say they are prepared to strike as negotiations over a new pay deal continue. Jetstar's profits have soared recently, with the budget airline recording $492 million in underlying earnings in the 6 months to December. This is a big turnaround from the depths of the COVID pandemic, when many flights were grounded and airlines went into survival mode. Scott Cohen from the Australian Services Union says employees deserve better pay and conditions.
5: We've got a meeting on Thursday. If the company's offer isn't improved, our members will be endorsing the union filing at the Fair Work Commission for protected industrial action. This isn't something that our members take lightly, but they're being backed into a corner with no alternate options at the moment.
0: An Alice Springs business in the Todd Mall says redevelopment works have caused a downturn in sales comparable to during COVID-19. The Alice Springs Council is introducing the My Todd Mall voucher program to support traders doing it tough after redevelopment works in the shopping strip have seen less foot traffic and sales. Store owner Justin Pengilly says he's had a 20 to 25% decline in sales.
6: People's perception of the mall and the way that it looks is not actually helping people want to come to the mall. I would say there has been quite a little bit of a downturn for us, quite a bit actually, and definitely since as bad as COVID.
0: And the Carlton AFL Club has announced Josh Fraser as its new permanent senior head coach. The 44-year-old has been the caretaker since Michael Voss resigned in May. Fraser has taken the Blues from 16th place on the ladder up to 10th with 10 wins from 13 games and has secured a place in the wildcard round. And that's the latest from ABC News.
7: Good afternoon, I hope you're well. This is The World Today. I'm Andy Park, coming to you from Gadigal Land in Sydney. This Tuesday, a deal reached on gambling ad reform with an opt-out register still possible. And who killed Tupac Shakur? The murder trial into the rapper's shooting 30 years on.
8: After 30 years, I feel like it's more important than ever right now to even be having this conversation and to even want to find some justice for Tupac Shakur.
7: For First, though, a bombshell sexual assault allegation involving the Sydney Swans continues to rock the AFL today. Victoria Police are investigating, with high-profile players including Isaac Heaney and Chad Warner linked to the inquiry. There are now questions over whether the AFL should introduce a no-fault stand-down policy similar to that of the NRL. Our reporter Bridget Fitzgerald joins me from Melbourne. Bridget, what is the latest?
9: Andy, what we know at this point is that it's alleged there was an assault at the Pullman Hotel in Melbourne. The Swans Footy Club was staying there after they played against Essendon on Sunday. So police are still investigating this incident. The ABC understands several players, Chad Warner, Isaac Heaney, James Jordan and Riley Bice, are linked to this investigation, but there is no confirmation that they are directly involved. It's understood a fifth player who has been publicly connected to the incident has not spoken to the police. There is an updated statement from Victoria Police today which says that detectives from the Sexual Crimes Squad are investigating a report of sexual assault in East Melbourne on the 17th of August, and that it occurred at this hotel in the early hours of the morning. The statement says that the exact details are yet to be established and that no one has been arrested or formally interviewed. It added that anyone with information should contact Crime Stoppers on 1800 333 000. The AFL has not really made a direct comment except to say that it's aware of the matter that's currently being investigated by police. The club's coach, Dean Cox, briefly addressed media outside Sydney Swans headquarters in Sydney this morning. Here's what he had to say.
10: Yeah, obviously extremely disappointed with what's happened, and understand the questions, and we'll update as we gather more information.
9: Sydney Swans captain Callum Mills was also approached by reporters this morning but repeatedly stated that he could not comment while investigations continue. Victoria's Premier Ben Carroll has also been asked about this morning, and in his comments he says his thoughts are with the alleged victim.
11: This is horrible what has been reported. It is under police investigation, but every young woman, young girl, every female deserves to be treated with respect and to be given the safety that they deserve.
7: That's Victorian Premier Ben Carroll. And Bridge, we obviously know the names of these several players linked to the investigation. The Swans will be playing in the finals. Will those named play, or will they have to stand down?
9: That's something we still don't know, Andy. So these allegations are, of course, incredibly serious in their own right, but it's also highly consequential for the club itself. So in a football context, the home and away season is coming to an end. The Sydney Swans are currently second on the ladder. That means they've already secured their place in the finals. They are key premiership contenders. In the NRL, the league has a no-fault stand-down policy. So that means that players that are charged with serious criminal offences are automatically suspended from playing. But the AFL doesn't have such a policy, or it's not a strict policy. It's important to note, again, that no one named or unnamed has been arrested or charged here. But the allegations have ignited some debate as to whether the AFL should have its own policy to fall back on. Several broadcasters and journalists have spoken about this morning, saying it is time for the AFL to have its own no-fault stand-down policy. One of those is sports journalist and author Angela Pippos, who told the ABC this morning the AFL can no longer decide these matters on a case-by-case basis. More broadly, she says that there's a much-needed conversation about AFL culture, in which she says victims or alleged victims are often forgotten.
12: So much of the commentary has been about the players and the timing of this in the lead up to the finals. And this is really important because sexual assault is a grossly underreported crime in Australia. And the reason why people don't come forward is they know they're going to be hit with a wave of victim blaming. At the very least, the club should have mentioned that the alleged victim as well.
7: That's sports journalist and author Angela Pippos. Before her, Bridget Fitzgerald in Melbourne. And if you're in an abusive situation or know someone who is, you can call 1-800-RESPECT. That's 1-800-737-732. Labor and the Coalition are closing in on a deal to finally get the federal government's gambling advertising reforms through Parliament. The tentative agreement includes plans for a one-stop shop to allow Australians to opt out of wagering ads online. For more, I'm joined by political reporter Jack Mackay in Parliament House in Canberra. Jack, how would this opt-out platform actually work?
13: Well, Andy, the finer details are still being ironed out as part of this deal, but if we take a step back for a moment, the government has faced persistent scrutiny over these reforms from anti-gambling advocates who feel this legislation

0: doesn't go far enough. Many of these advocates have called for what is known as an opt-in system. They wanted to ensure Australians could opt into gambling ads on digital and streaming platforms rather than the opt-out model proposed under the existing legislation. Now, as part of this tentative compromise struck between Labor and the Coalition, there won't be an opt-in model. They're sticking with the opt-out framework, but they are now proposing to establish a one-stop shop so you can register with the Australian Communications and Media Authority to ensure you aren't shown gambling ads on any of the digital platforms you consume or view. This means you wouldn't have to opt out of these ads on each individual platform. Instead, you could go to this one-stop shop, provide your email address, and be opted out of these ads entirely. Now, the government has confirmed the gambling industry will have to pay for this platform. And we also heard during a Senate inquiry probe into this legislation claims of drugs and escorts being offered as inducements to gamblers, claims, I should note, the gambling lobby has denied. But as part of this agreement between Labor and the Coalition, we can now expect to see some movement and some amendments from the government on inducements. It won't be a broader crackdown targeting the likes of bonus bets. Instead, it's understood possible amendments include creating a cooling period that would prevent gambling companies from sending inducements to new accounts, Andy.
1: So how are these proposed reforms being received today, Jack?
0: Yeah, well, the leadership of both parties will have to get the sign-off of their MPs, their caucus or party room, to get this agreement over the line. So it's really crucial over how these MPs are receiving this deal. The Labor caucus has met this morning, and it's understood their MPs have backed this deal. The government is now hoping this legislation will pass the lower house today before heading to the Senate tomorrow. But we're still awaiting to find out if the Coalition party room has agreed to these changes. Their MPs have been meeting this morning. The Shadow Health Minister Anne Rustin early today expressed optimism that these amendments strike the right balance for the Coalition MPs, those wanting stronger action and those who want to protect the sporting and racing industries. One of the biggest proponents of stronger action within the Coalition party room is Liberal MP Simon Kennedy. He's told reporters on the way into Parliament today that he's actually quite happy with this deal. He says ultimately the Prime Minister has had to have a back down on this legislation. Take a listen.
2: In a perfect world, I think with an opt-in, you could get out of all this regulatory complexity, but this is a much improved system to what the Prime Minister has proposed. A far improved system. And the Prime Minister left gaping holes, and it calls into question who drafted that initial legislation. Unlimited gambling ads online. Unlimited.
1: That's Liberal MP Simon Kennedy. Before him, political reporter in Canberra, Jack Mackay. Andy Park with you. 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Just search for The World Today. Well, it was heralded with great fanfare 60 days ago as a major breakthrough in the war between the US, Israel and Iran. But as the memorandum of understanding between the parties officially expires today, Donald Trump is threatening to expand the conflict, saying he's in no rush to make peace. Despite further evidence, his support amongst American voters continues to wane. Nick Grimm has the latest.
3: But first, breaking tonight, President Trump...
4: war by media. Donald Trump again resorting to now familiar rhetoric to threaten a key ally.
5: Good evening, Brett. In an interview with Fox News, President Trump says he's promising to bomb the blank out of Oman if it gets in the way of a peace deal with Iran.
4: The U.S. president later pressed to elaborate when he faced representatives of other media outlets.
6: This morning you said you would bomb the S out of Oman if they got in the way of reopening the Strait of Hormuz. Would you say you're out of patience with Oman, a strategic...
7: No, I don't think they behave very well.
4: Oman, a country that sits on one side of the Strait of Hormuz, triggering the U.S. president's ire by engaging in negotiations with Iran towards the reopening of the strategic waterway. Iranian Foreign Ministry spokesman Ismail Baghaei confirming the two countries had mapped a transit route through the strait and were finalising a joint statement. Donald Trump, in turn, once again suggesting he wants to make it a U.S. territory in the Middle East.
7: Well, I just think it's a great idea, yeah. I mean, we control it. We control it with the blockade. We have a blockade. We control it with a blockade. And I like the idea of declaring it a territory.
6: Why do you do that?
7: We have total control over the strait.
4: And certainly the US naval blockade is making itself felt inside Iran, where residents in the capital Tehran tell of soaring prices and limited supplies of goods. It's getting increasingly worse, this man says. Businesses are becoming significantly weaker. Even the Iranian president has acknowledged the country is feeling the pressure.
8: Previously, we used to bring goods by ship, but now they have to travel the entire route before reaching us. Our income has also decreased. The wheels of the economy have to keep turning.
4: So is the Iranian regime ready to cut a deal? Some observers believe it would be a mistake for Donald Trump to believe they're desperate. Nate Swanson is director and resident senior fellow with the Atlantic Council's Iran Strategy Project, and a former foreign policy advisor to the Trump and Biden administrations. He believes Iran still has time up its sleeve.
9: There's no doubt that Iran's economy is under great strain, but I saw an estimate from an Iranian economist that estimated 7 to 9 months. So that could be the window, but really we don't know. But Iran probably has time on their side regardless.
4: Nevertheless, he argues Iran's leverage over the US president might never be greater than it is right now.
9: Really, it's in Iran's interest to try to negotiate now. I think the president is willing to do a deal that's pretty favorable towards Iran if they were up for it. And I'm not sure after our elections in November whether the administration will want to do significant concessions. So in that case, you could see this dragging out for a long time.
4: And most Americans believe the conflict won't end soon. A Reuters Ipsos poll showing 80% of people there are convinced the war will remain a quagmire for the United States for an extended period.
1: Nick Grimm reporting there. It's been almost 30 years since American rapper Tupac Shakur was gunned down in a drive-by shooting in Las Vegas. After decades of swirling conspiracies, a murder trial is now underway. Opening statements have been delivered, with the prosecution arguing the 1996 killing was an act of revenge, the accused maintaining his innocence. Tanya Dendrinos here.
10: He shaped a generation both in his life and through his death. 25-year-old rap superstar Tupac Shakur was hit in a drive-by shooting on the 7th of September 1996 and died 6 days later. The mysterious circumstances behind his killing, an endless source of speculation. Over the past three decades, books have been written and documentaries made with disproved conspiracies he faked his death and may still be alive.
11: The story of Biggie and Tupac is the story of two great friends who had a misunderstanding, a falling out, and became deadly enemies. Their murders were explained as being the result of the rivalry that had grown up between them.
10: But the enduring question of who's responsible for Tupac's death remains unanswered. A trial is now underway in Las Vegas. Dwayne Keefe D. Davis, a former California gang leader, is charged with murder. Prosecutor Binu Palal setting out his case for the jury.
12: Dwayne Davis did not pull the trigger. But what he did do was plan the retaliation for the beating of his nephew. Dwayne Davis made sure that the shooters were armed and ready to execute their revenge.
10: Dwayne Davis has pleaded not guilty. His defense lawyer, Michael Saft, argued the prosecution's case is flawed.
12: Really, at the end of the day, you have to ask yourself if what they're saying is really truth or fiction, fact or fiction. And at the end of all of the time you spend together, what you're going to find is that the state cannot prove to you beyond reasonable doubt the claim that had anything to do with a first-degree murder with use of deadly weapon.
10: Tupac's death was at the heart of a bitter turf war between street gangs, the Bloods and the Crips, which became embedded in the East Coast versus West Coast rap rivalry. The Crips were associated with the New York-based Bad Boy Records. Dwayne Keefe D. Davis is a former Crips leader, while Tupac was signed to rival Los Angeles-based Death Row Records. When I was young, me and my mama had beef, 17 years old. The murder investigation was revived after a 2019 memoir co-written by Davis called Compton Street Legend. In it, he details his involvement in the 1996 shooting. But since his arrest, he's claimed the statements were false and an attempt to sell books, creating an unusual circumstance where prosecutors will try to convince the jury he was telling the truth. Fans hoping for justice gathered at the Las Vegas courthouse.

0: to hear the opening arguments.
1: After 30 years, I feel like it's more important than ever right now to even be having this conversation be brought up, for everybody to be focusing on this and to even want to find some justice for Tupac Shakur.
2: The person being accused of everything, you know, he didn't just pull the gun out of his pocket. He got it from somebody, so everybody involved in it, I would like to see all of them go to jail.
0: The trial is expected to last around 4 weeks. If convicted, Dwayne Davis faces life in prison without parole.
3: Tanya Dendrinos reporting there. Well, it's the child of an elderly parent's worst nightmare.
4: It means a lot having them here. You feel more secure. You'd think they'd be making it a bit easier for you, but they're not. They're making it a darn sight harder. They just throw you on the tip. You've had your day, so you're no good to us anymore. You're a liability. That's the attitude I get.
3: That's Audrey, who was featured on last night's Four Corners program, which revealed what many aged care funding recipients already know. The algorithm, which can determine their funding and therefore care and well-being, can get it wrong. The algorithm was introduced by the government to ensure consistent funding. It comes amid the revelation more than 50,000 people who would have previously been on the aged care waiting list have now been removed. Reporter Anne Connolly joins me for more on the fallout from her program last night. Anne, what's been the response across the aged care sector?
5: Well, many people have been contacting me thanking the ABC for taking on this particular issue. We've received hundreds of emails over the months on everything to do with aged care, in particular for home care. So we're talking people waiting for assessments, people on the wait list waiting for their funding, people being underassessed by the algorithm, people waiting on equipment and technology because of the other algorithm, which is a priority algorithm. We've heard from Sean Dorney and his wife, Pauline, who featured in the program. They'd been waiting 8 months for an assessment. They received a phone call yesterday saying Sean would be assessed tomorrow. So once Sean is reassessed, then hopefully he will get a package and it will be given to him fairly quickly.
3: It must be enormously frustrating for a lot of elderly Australians who feel like the clock is ticking and they need those supports here and now. What's the Ombudsman said, particularly about this algorithm to assess the funding that aged care recipients receive?
5: So the Ombudsman didn't announce a review, but it became known that there was a review happening. It's received about 800 complaints specifically about the algorithm. I believe that they're going to report in November, and it will be a case of whether they are looking directly at how the algorithm is structured and how it works. There's a lot of controversy about the algorithm because of the amount of secrecy around it. The fact that even though consultants were paid to develop a tool, like a questionnaire and an algorithm, that it was taken in-house and it was public servants that actually finalised it. And we know that from our questions to the department that there were no clinicians involved in actually vetting the final product. So whether the Ombudsman goes as far as investigating that, I know some people have written to the National Audit Office about the algorithm, so it will be a case of whether they take that on.
3: I mean, more broadly, where does this leave the government's once-in-a-generation reforms in aged care following those recommendations from the Royal Commission?
5: It will depend on exactly what power the Coalition has and crossbenchers if they decide to join forces. Of course, they're only effective in the Senate. So it's a question of, I suppose, whether there's enough public pressure. There's certainly a lot of complaints going to the regulator, going to advocacy organisations. The government must be getting this message pretty clearly. I mean, it has already in the budget committed $18 million to reviewing the tool and the algorithm. So it really is a case of if there's enough political pressure or public pressure, or if the government believes that this is an electoral issue that could damage them, and what the other parties decide to do.
3: That's ABC reporter Anne Connolly there. Well, do you really know how much time on screens your child is having when they're at school? More than 23,000 signatures of parents and teachers are supporting a petition to make primary schools device-free in favour of learning based on books, paper and handwriting. It comes amid the latest

0: connected devices. With more than 23,000 signatures already, the Fewer Screens, More Learning petition also wants education ministers to make primary schools completely free of the one-to-one devices.
1: In high schools, we would like to see the default mode of learning to be books, paper and pen, and one-to-one devices only used rarely and intentionally when there is solid evidence that they improve learning outcomes. And the other thing we're asking for is for generative AI not to be used in a school-based setting.
0: Stephanie Challis says it's now clear that when it comes to learning, these devices hinder development.
1: When you read on a screen, it's much more difficult in terms of comprehension. So I think the figures are around 30% less comprehension reading off a screen. And we're seeing this handwriting really decline, particularly in the older year levels. The other thing that's really hampering students' learning is the distraction.
0: Also behind the petition is the Heads Up Alliance, a community of Australian families banding together to delay social media and smartphones for kids.
2: So the kids don't come home and say, I'm the only kid in the whole world that doesn't have a smartphone.
0: Danielle Archie is the founder and says the group has evolved into advocacy, like pushing to remove phones from schools and now this campaign. But some parents aren't entirely on board, saying children need to be taught how to use devices and also self-regulate their use of them, since we are living in a tech-dominated world.
2: We absolutely understand the importance of digital literacy, but we also need basic literacy. I mean, and the NAPLAN scores a couple of weeks ago showed us far too many students are finishing primary school and not meeting minimum handwriting, reading, basic numeracy standards.
0: Dr. Jo Orlando is a researcher in digital wellbeing at Western Sydney University. She's also not convinced by the movement to significantly reduce screens in schools.
3: What we want to get rid of in classrooms and schools is the types of screen use that really doesn't add value to learning. So there might be kids on their iPad or on their laptops playing games or using technology as a reward for doing good work.
4: What about what teachers are saying they're seeing is that, you know, students are coming into high school not being able to handwrite, not being able to read well.
3: I think we need to be really careful on blaming everything on a screen. Like, I think we need to look at things like what they're learning, how they're learning, the support they're getting for learning, the policies, whether NAPLAN is still relevant or not.
0: In a statement, the Federal Education Minister, Jason Clare, said there's good evidence for a digital detox and the curriculum authorities looking at how the NAPLAN writing test should be done. He added that ministers are also looking at the impact of AI on critical thinking, comprehension and homework.
5: Catherine Gregory reporting there. And that's all from the World Today team this Tuesday. Thanks for your company. Hope you can join me at the same time tomorrow. I'm Andy Park. Have a great afternoon.

0: This is the NT Country Hour on ABC Radio Darwin and the Northern Territory.
1: G'day there, my name is Matt Brown. Welcome to the Country Hour, broadcasting today from Katherine. This afternoon you'll hear from a Brahman breeder in this region who must be doing a good job, because it seems every time she enters her cattle into a competition, she walks away with a blue ribbon.
2: It's sort of been a passion of mine for a little while now. I didn't grow up in cattle. I grew up with horses, but started working for CDU, and I always had the passion for breeding good cattle, so decided to start my own stud.
1: Also today you'll hear from a Katherine mango grower who is concerned about the federal government's plans for immigration and potential cuts to backpacker numbers.
3: It's upsetting to think that, you know, we could well be punished because there are some employers who aren't doing the right thing by their workers. So why punish all of us?
1: All these stories and plenty more coming up this afternoon on the Country Hour. We're in Katherine, and g'day to everyone tuning in locally on 106.1 FM. First up this afternoon, I want to take you just up the Stuart Highway to the Katherine Cotton Gin, because this week is a very big week for the gin. Processing of the 2026 crop is getting underway. I was out

0: at the gin this morning.
1: G'day, Matt. Tony Geitz is my name. I'm the CEO of Northern Cotton. I also sit on the board of Cotton Australia and another family farming board for Briggins. So welcome to the site. It's great to have you here. And it's a big day today.
0: It's a big day. It's an important week for the Catherine Cotton Gin. Tell us what's happening here.
1: Yeah, so basically, I guess the start of this week, mate, we really started the commissioning process with the gin. And as you can imagine, there's lots of moving parts within the gin complex itself. And we've had a few little teething problems, electrical problems, and that's a thing. But yeah, we're hoping to get our first bale out later this morning.
0: Because how long has it been since the gin pushed out a bale?
1: I'm just trying to think now. I think we finished ginning in October last year.
0: Yeah.
1: Yeah. So it's some time, and I guess the off season's really a process of, you know, doing all of your maintenance and ensuring things are running correctly. But it just seems to be with gins, no matter how well prepared you are, you're there's always a few teething issues.
0: And day one that yesterday throws up some surprises.
1: Yes.
0: So can you remind our audience again about the process? Big cotton modules come in on the trucks, and then tell us about the process they go through to become cotton bales.
1: Yeah, sure. So in module form, we call it seed cotton because the seed is actually still within the cotton bowl. So the ginning process is really a process that separates the seed from the lint and removes the trash from the seed cotton as well. So it's really a three-stage process. There's a lot of cleaning that goes on within the ginning process to ensure that lint quality is as high as it possibly can be, and we're preserving our reputation of a very, very high quality producer in Australia. It's a big part of our global reputation. So we take the process of ginning very seriously. We really want to have that cotton as clean as we possibly can, remove as much trash as we can, and have a beautifully well presented bale that's ready for export. And then beyond there, once the seed's actually processed, so that's separated and put into our seed shed, which has an aeration system in it as well to manage our humidity within seed. And what we do is we then sell that seed and supply it to what is an increasing number of seed customers in the Northern Territory, which is great.
0: So the modules that we see here today, where are they coming from roughly in the Territory?
1: Yeah, so at the moment we've got Tipperary seed cotton in the yard, we've got Black Bull, and we've also got Tarwu Station, which surrounds the gin. So they're the three sort of main producers, I guess, in the NT this year. We've got some coming from the Department of Ag at Douglas Taylor.
0: Oh, rightio.
1: As well.
0: Yep.
1: So, yeah.
0: And will you potentially get cotton out of Western Australia this year?
1: Look, there's a strong possibility, Matt. I guess the business is a believer in competition. So we would like to think that we try to attract, some cotton from Kununurra, and that's all around our service proposition and our ability to sort of, look after growers, get them paid quickly and those sorts of things.
0: Yeah, okay. So we've spoken to growers and they've told us that it's been a massive wet season and perhaps yields aren't what they would love them to be. Has the gin this year got enough cotton?
1: Look, the ginning business is a volume business, right?
0: Yep.
1: So more volume is always better. But look, it'd be fair to say that, we always want more cotton. I mean, regardless of what amount you do get,
0: yep,
1: you'd certainly like to have more. But it's been a challenging season. I mean, it really has. I mean, 2 metres of rain in the wet season, 2 metres of in-crop rainfall is quite an extraordinary amount of rain. And I guess rainfall is one thing, but what cotton really does not like is overcast conditions and humid conditions after that.

0: rainfall event, and it stresses the crop and it drops fruit, and you know that was the main impact on yield this year.
1: Yeah, there was farms getting bogged planting and getting bogged harvesting. That's how wet it is out there.
0: Yeah, no, look, it was quite extraordinary. It really was to see that amount of rainfall. And to be honest, I mean, it's, you know, the crop in terms of its recovery after it stopped raining, so in April, was, you know, was pretty good given those very, very difficult conditions in March.
1: So roughly how many bales are you expecting to do in the 2026 season?
0: As many as we can, Matt.
1: Yeah, I get that.
0: It's one of those things we probably don't like to talk about publicly too much.
1: Okay.
0: All I can say is more is better.
1: Yeah, understood, yeah. Understood.
0: Yep.
1: Am I allowed to ask then maybe what sort of bales would you... I know you want to do as much as possible, but surely there is a number that you feel like if we do that kind of number every year, then this gin will be going really well.
0: Yeah, look, it's a question of a number of factors, right? I'm not trying to just avoid the question, but obviously your gross margin, you know, that we're achieving here, say in the Northern Territory, is very, very different to the East, because we've got a brand new gin and it was very expensive to build. And it's all about, you know, your financing as well, and managing your costs as efficiently as you can. But look, I mean, if as a business, I mean, we would be hopeful that we get to sort of maximum capacity within the next sort of 5 years. And that's probably, you know, about 120,000 bales based on the existing infrastructure. We've got an ability to double that capacity. We can put in another gin stand, another feeder bay, and another press. The optimum number for us is probably that, you know, that 120,000 bales.
1: Yeah. So for you, what's the key to maybe getting more properties growing cotton?
0: Well, look, it's... again, it's a number of factors. Price is a very important one, and we're seeing some fantastic prices at the moment. So, you know, 2027 crop in the eastern states, they're looking at over $650 a bale. So that really helps with gross margins. And I think the more important factor is we're still learning to grow the crop in the Northern Territory. And you know, things like soil health, acidity levels, pH levels, crop rotation, all of those factors are really going to be important in terms of actually building a sustainable industry.
1: Yeah.
0: So you can't just grow back-to-back cotton and not have some sort of an effect on your soils. So
1: yeah, well, it was Tipperary Station the other day that told us what they feel works for their soils is perhaps one in every 3 years.
0: Correct.
1: Cotton.
0: Yeah. And that's pretty much a similar rotation of what we have in the East as well. I guess in the East they have forced rotations through drought and those sorts of things. But rotation, you know, crops like sorghum and corn and, you know, going to become very, very important, you know, to a sustainable production system in the Northern Territory.
1: Which is the perfect segue into our next part of the conversation. If you're tuning in, this is the Country Hour, and I'm speaking to Tony Geitz from Northern Cotton. I'm at the Catherine Cotton Gin today, which is firing up for season 2026. I think last time you and I spoke, you mentioned that the owners and everyone involved here were having conversations about starting up a grains complex. Where's that story at now?
0: Yeah, so we're strong believers that the grain industry will play a very important role as part of the scaling up of cotton production. So our grain complex has changed a little bit in terms of what we're doing here. So we're going to move more to a bunker model. We've purchased the necessary equipment. We have a drive over hopper that we've acquired, a grain line machine, which is a very good machine. We have our tarpaulins and we have our sampling equipment, so we're ready to handle grain on the site and become a delivery point for growers. We were hoping to do a little bit of volume this year, but again, because of that very, you know, that extraordinary wet season, yields in in the primarily the sorghum that was produced was a bit lower than normal. So, but we're optimistic about the future. So, yeah. Yeah.
1: Next year, if all went to plan, what sort of grains would you expect to be receiving here?
0: Look, I think primarily grain and corn. There's potential for, soybeans, chickpeas as well. But we would expect that, the primary crop is probably going to be sorghum with a bit of corn and a few other bits and pieces thrown in there. Yeah.
1: And from here, where would it go?
0: So sorghum... It goes to China, so it goes into liquid that they, the Baijiu production.
1: Baijiu.
0: That very strong liquor that they have in China. So it's a very significant market. Yeah, it's a lucrative market. In terms of market access, it's no problem. The site has AQUIS accreditation and has GACC accreditation, which is the importer registration that's required to access China.
1: And you can send it all out of Darwin port, can you?
0: Absolutely, all out of Darwin port. Everything transships through the Singapore port at this point. But over time, I think that we'll eventually get sort of dedicated vessels going to sort of China main ports.
1: And corn. Will all the cotton go out of Darwin port this year as well?
0: Yeah, so that, look, in the off season we've been working extremely hard on our supply chain costs and trying to get those costs as competitive as possible so that we're not seeing cotton go down to the east to be exported out of Port of Brisbane.
1: Which is what has happened in previous
0: years.
1: It
0: has indeed.
1: Which to the average person they shake their head thinking, how can that be a more viable option?
0: Yeah, and look, it's just to be frank, it's the difference in the container freight rates, ocean freight rates, ex Darwin as compared to, ex Brisbane. So we have a very significant percentage of excess containers in the port of Brisbane. So shipping companies are effectively subsidising the cost of getting that getting that container back to the more lucrative freight rates, China, US, China, sort of Europe. So we have a similar situation in Darwin, and I feel over time that freight rates will become more competitive. But right at the moment, the driving factor was simply costs for those, for that cotton going to the east. This year, however, we've worked very hard with the ocean carriers. We've worked very hard with Horizon to get some very good rates on the train, and I'm very confident this year that we won't have very many bales going back to the east at all. Everything should go out of the port of Darwin, which is great to see.
1: That was always the plan.
0: Yes. Yeah. And look, I think, over time, I mean, the Northern Territory actually has the potential to be the cheapest supply chain in Australia. So if you look at the distance from, say, the Dalby region to the Port of Brisbane, I think we're about 238 kilometres. The Katherine site to Darwin is about 280 kilometres. But we've got a 30% freight efficiency because we can use triples. So... Yeah, over time, I'm quite confident that we're going to see very, very good grower returns in terms of their bale price as compared to those eastern areas.
1: We spoke to the boss of CPC just on Monday's Country Hour, and Troy Setter said that they'd look to do cotton in the Barkly if that bale price had a 7 at the start of it, so over $700 per bale. What would it mean to an operation like this if the Barkly started churning out some cotton?
0: Oh, look, it would be extremely exciting, transformative in terms of volumes and those sorts of things. And great to see yesterday, I think, again in the Country, the announcement about the water licence being granted there to CPC. But, we're very excited about the potential of that region. Wanted to sort of wish CPC the best of luck, and we're very, very keen to be beginning their cotton production in the future.
1: Well, all the best with the week ahead, the first week of the 2026 season, and thanks for letting the Country Hour swing by. I appreciate it.
0: Thanks, Matt. It's always a pleasure to talk to you. And, yeah, thanks for taking the time to come and visit us.
1: That is Tony Geitz, who's the Chief Executive of Northern Cotton, which has started ginning the 2026 NT cotton crop today. It is 13 to 1, and you are tuned into the Country Hour, broadcasting from Katherine this afternoon. Up next, the federal government says it's reviewing its immigration policy. So why has that got some farmers nervous? I'll tell you next.
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1: Right across the territory on the ABC, you are tuned into the Country Hour. The federal government says it's slowing down its processing of new working holiday visa applications as it works through changes to Australia's migration system. Now, these visas allow backpackers to extend their stay in Australia by working in regional or remote areas, giving the ag sector over the decades a really important stream of workers. But Home Affairs Minister Tony Burke says Labor's immigration policy is under cabinet review, and in the meantime, visa applications are being slowed down.
3: At the moment, the processing of working holiday visas at the moment, they are still being processed, but they are being processed more slowly than they were previously.
4: What sort of an effect is that going to have on the agricultural industry?
3: The principal visa for the agricultural industry is actually PALM, the Pacific Workers Scheme. One of the things that happened when we started to improve the worker protections on PALM was, not overwhelmingly, but some of the worst operators said, well, if we've got to have better standards for PALM workers, we'll just switch to backpackers. And that's not the way the system's meant to work.
5: Are we talking weeks or months before you land the migration policy?
3: We're talking about a cabinet process.
1: That is the Home Affairs Minister, Tony Burke. The National Farmers Federation says changing the backpacker visa system could cause big problems for Aussie ag. NFF spokesperson Richard Shannon says the NFF wants politicians to consult industry before making any big changes.
6: Concerned and I would say alarmed at the suggestion that numbers would be cut back without any really clear understanding of what that might mean for individual businesses, for regional economies, for the food security of the nation. The cost of fresh produce in supermarket aisles, there's been a recent comprehensive government report into the food supply chain and the workforce needs, which found that horticulture, we had about 25% of our seasonal workforce temporary migrants, and of that, about a half are backpackers. They're essential to our industry and the food security of the nation.
7: So when Tony Burke, and you would have heard those comments there, saying, well, the PALM scheme's way more important to agriculture, that's our preferred visa for agriculture, so backpacker visa won't make a huge difference. Like, what do you say to that in terms of the worth of the visa to agriculture?
6: Both programs are really important. We are not wanting to get into a position where we're reliant on one. Before COVID, about 80% of our workforce were backpackers. Obviously that went through a significant change as then Prime Minister Scott Morrison told backpackers to go home. We then became more reliant on PALM. That created its own issues. Industry is sick of the back and forward and the lack of certainty. It's really undermined confidence across the industry. We need a stable, secure, reliable, predictable workforce in our industry, and that's going to be a mix moving forward of PALM and backpackers. They are not substitutes. They fill different roles and purposes, both in a very practical sense on farm, but in terms of the sort of labour need they meet, backpackers are far more flexible. PALM workers arguably more productive. We need a mix.
1: That's Richard Shannon, who's the Executive Officer for Horticulture with the National Farmers Federation, speaking to Warwick Long. Marie Piccone relies on about 300 temporary workers to pick mangoes at Mambaloo's orchards around the Katherine region. She says the decision to put visa applications on a go slow just before this year's mango harvest is unwelcome news.
8: It's another difficulty for us trying to juggle getting a workforce together for our fairly intense mango season. And I just think that it's upsetting to think that, you know, we could well be punished because there are some employers who aren't doing the right thing by their workers. So why punish all of us?
9: When you say punish, is it because there is a lack of available backpackers already? Is that what you're experiencing in the territory?
8: No, we're not experiencing that at the moment. But as it gets more towards summer, there'll be less people around and we need a base level that we can call on. You know, we're already sort of engaging some of them after having locked in our palm scheme workers. So we just don't want numbers to dwindle and we don't want to be competing with a whole lot of other primary producers because, you know, we all need them. And I think is it really very responsible of the federal government to do this without consultation? And the whole palm scheme takes months and months and months of administration and organising. So it's not like a last minute thing that we can do. And we need to have our workforce to get our mango crop off because that's the one time of the year where we get our income.
9: Tony Burke said that the palm scheme is the primary or principal visa scheme to supply temporary workers to the agricultural industry. He said that some of the sort of bad operators in agriculture have decided to move away from it because it has requirements in terms of providing certain conditions. Is that a factor in your decision-making when you're employing temporary staff?
8: It's not really a factor in our decision-making. We've been working with the palm scheme since 2008. It's about 10 times the administration and a significantly more costly scheme than just employing Australians under the same rates and conditions or employing backpackers. I think that the ministers and the federal government have to understand that horticulture is in a cost-price squeeze and we will use backpackers for top-up, let's call it. We're not exactly sure of the exact numbers, so we're bringing in a base level of palm scheme workers. And I just think that maybe if some of these people in Canberra were making the decisions and trying to make sure that they had adequate labour, they might not be quite so flamboyant with the statements they're making.
9: What do you think needs to be done as both sides of politics start to examine the immigration settings in Australia?
8: Well, I think that it's pretty widespread. We're all feeling the fact that we don't have enough people in Australia for all the jobs. We're often short of key staff, and the palm scheme helps with that, but so do backpackers. And so does the immigration of, you know, so does people immigrating to Australia with various skill sets. I mean, we're constantly looking for new team members, and often it's very, very hard to get them because there's worker shortages and skill shortages. And the palm scheme provides for some of that, but not all of it.
1: That is Marie Piccone from Mambaloo Mangoes. That company's got orchards around the Katherine region, also over in Queensland. They need lots of pickers, and Marie just a little concerned about the current goings-on of the federal government. She was speaking there to Sam Parry. Right across the territory on the ABC, this is the Country Hour. We are broadcasting from our studio in Katherine. Our text number, as always, is 0487 991057. I got one message here that says, is your Katherine ABC studio still at the local visitor centre? Yes, it is. And it's been this way, I think, since 2002. So yeah, the ABC sort of tucked away in the corner. It's a lovely little studio. And I can tell you that the visitor centre today is super busy. Heaps of people coming in wanting to know more about the region and getting some tips on what to see and do. So lots of people here today at the visitor centre, which is great news for Katherine.
10: G'day, this is Rowan Fisher from Charles Darwin University and North Australia Fire Information, NAFI. I'm sure most of you use it. It's the website that provides all the information for fire management across 80% of Australia. And you're listening to The Country Hour.

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G'day to everyone tuning in locally on 106.1. After today, I'll be heading west towards Kidman Springs Station in the VRD. Kidman Springs is hosting a big field day over 2 days this week. They're expecting more than 100 people there. I can't wait. It'll be good fun. It's always good fun out at Kidman Springs. And if all goes to plan, the Country Hour will be broadcasting live from the research station this Thursday. And that's as far west as I'll go. I've just received a text from Andy, who perhaps thinks I'm getting ready to cross the border once again. Not this time, Andy, not this time. But Andy says, Matt, I've just come back from the Kimberley. And whilst in Kununurra, I came across this place selling amazing sausages. Andy says, the truth is, sausages aren't normally in my diet. However, I'm a convert. The Italian style was exquisite. And after eating them at our camp out on the Pentecost River, I was absolutely hooked. Came back into Kununurra, bought the chicken feta sausages, the spinach sausages. But they were sold out. So I got the jalapenos and the cheese. It was all good, reports Andy. Anyway, the long and short of it, Matt, next time you're in Kununurra, treat yourself. You won't be disappointed. Andy, I reckon I know exactly which shop you are talking about. Because it's the ABC, I won't say it out loud, but wink, wink, nudge, nudge, I know what you're on about. And gee, I wish I was with you around a campfire at the Pentecost River. That's about as good as it gets, I reckon. About as good as it gets. I wonder if I'll bump into Tom Curtin today while I'm hanging around Katherine. We've still got plenty to come in the second half of today's program, including a catch-up with a local Brahmin breeder in this region who's been cleaning up at the agricultural shows, absolutely cleaning up. So looking forward to learning more about her operation. And as always, I'll be speaking to the Weather Bureau at 1:05. If there's a question you'd like to put to the Bureau today, send it through on that text number, 0487 991057. So we'll head to the newsroom and I'll see you back here in 5, the Country Hour. We're in Katherine.

0: Good afternoon, Rio Davis with ABC News. A justice advocacy group is calling on the Northern Territory government to invest the money intended for a new prison facility towards preventative initiatives instead. The government has proposed a new 1,200-bed men's facility to be built by 2032 and operated by a private company next to the existing Darwin Correctional Precinct at Holts. Justice Reform Initiative's Dr. Mindy Sotiri says investing in prevention would be a better use of money.
1: All of the evidence shows it. And, I mean, if you spent that money on housing, you would have much more of an impact than if you spent that money on prisons.
0: Aged care advocates say the federal government needs to give more clarity on the number of people waiting for full aged care funding at home. A Four Corners investigation has revealed the true figure stands at almost 154,000, not 100,000 as officially reported. It's due to Labor's new method of counting, which means people receiving interim funding have been excluded from being counted on the waitlist. Council of the Ageing Australia's Chief Executive, Patricia Sparrow, says the government needs to be more transparent.
2: I think it is a little bit that there are different forms of wait lists and so different things are counted, but we do need to make sure that there is one very clear figure of the number of people who are waiting and, importantly, how long they are waiting and looking at how we address that so people are getting the care and support they need in a much quicker way.
0: A Greens senator.

0: has slammed the opposition for the deal it struck with Labor on gambling advertising restrictions. The legislation before Parliament will still allow advertising, but will give Australians the choice to opt out of betting commercials on digital platforms. A parliamentary inquiry led by the late Labor MP Peter Murphy proposed a total ban of advertising online gambling. Senator Sarah Hanson-Young says it's a dirty deal between the opposition and government.
1: How terrible to see Peter Murphy's legacy thrown out the door because the Prime Minister wants to deliver for the gambling lobby. And what have we got from the Leader of the Opposition? Oh, OK, Prime Minister, whatever you say, Prime Minister. I mean, how pathetic.
0: Overseas now, the United Nations says it's reported an alarming intensification of Israeli attacks on Lebanon. At least 11 people were killed in Israeli strikes on southern Lebanon this week, marking some of the deadliest attacks in weeks. The Israeli military says it struck Hezbollah infrastructure in response to actions against its soldiers. UN spokesperson Stephane Dujarric is urging all parties to exercise maximum restraint and adhere to the latest ceasefire.
2: Some of this violence has displaced families from areas where they had only recently returned, prompting them to seek safety elsewhere. Civilians must be able to return home safely and with dignity, and they must be able to do it without repeatedly being exposed to renewed displacement.
0: The jury has been sent home on the first day of opening statements in the trial of a man accused of orchestrating the killing of rapper Tupac Shakur. Dwayne Keffi D. Davis faces one count of murder with a deadly weapon over the death of the rap legend. Police allege he planned the 1996 shooting after his nephew was involved in a fight in a Las Vegas casino. The 63-year-old has pleaded not guilty. Tupac's older brother, Mopreme Shakur, has told the BBC his family is cautiously optimistic.
3: The justice I would like, I will never get. I want my brother back. Period dot. I want my little brother back. Pac didn't get a trial. He just got a death sentence. The amount of pain, distress, heartache that the family has gone through and Pac's fans have gone through is unmatched.
0: And in Central Australian sport, a Federal Football Club joint Minahan medal winner says having his team's finals hopes dashed on the weekend was a hard blow. Federal's midfielder Jack Nugent was the joint winner of the 2026 Central Australian Football League Minahan medal with Rovers midfielder Deacon Braun. Nugent says he was happy to share the honour, but was disappointed his team lost in the semi-final on Saturday.
4: Yeah, it's a hard blow. Felt like we probably had the depth in our list to give it a good crack again, but couldn't quite get the team we probably the best list on Saturday, and then the conditions didn't play to who we probably had either.
0: In the weather for today, it's partly cloudy across the territory, a slight to medium chance of showers across the far northwest top end and in the Simpson, eastern Arnhem, northeast Lassiter and southern Tanami districts. ABC News.
5: Andrew Dalglish, Foxalicious Fruit, just out of Catherine. When I get a spare moment on the tractor, I like listening to Matt and the team on the Country Hour.
6: Matt Brown with you this afternoon. The Country Hour today is broadcast in from Catherine. And in a moment, you'll hear from a Brahman breeder in this region who must be doing a fantastic job, because it seems every time she enters cattle into a competition of late, she's walking away with a blue ribbon.
7: It's sort of been a passion of mine for a little while now. I didn't grow up in cattle. I was grew up with horses, but started working for CDU, and I always had the passion for breeding good cattle, so decided to start my own stud.
6: That story coming up in a moment, and we're also hearing from you this afternoon via our text number, which is 0487 99 1057. Just before the 1 o'clock news, I shared with you some stories about the federal government saying that it's slowing down its processing of new work and holiday visa applications, and that the government in general is currently reviewing its immigration policy. And this has got some farmers concerned. They're worried about what this could do to backpacker numbers. And we know how the farming sector needs everyone it can get when it comes to harvest time. On the text line this afternoon, got a text from Charlie in Catherine who says, Matt, we had some Southerners at the Catherine show this year carrying on about sending back all of the immigrants, and I told them that we

0: are now 18 months understaffed and need everyone that we can get, says Charlie and Catherine. Another text here from Alan who says, Matt, the mangoes are about to be picked and the feds are buggering around with imported labour. Where is Luke Gosling? He's meant to represent us Territorians, says Alan. And Graham in Darwin says, Matt, another good country hour, but the whinging and the whining from the rural industry is pathetic when there are thousands of unemployed locals living in appalling conditions. So Graham reckons the farming sector needs to employ more locals. And a text here from Pauline Humpty-Doo, who says, the bureaucrats and government are going on a go slow. They'd want to watch out. They might start growing roots, says Pauline Humpty-Doo. 0487 99 1057 is our text number this afternoon. Let's go to the Weather Bureau. Sally Cutter's there this afternoon. How are you, Sally?
1: I'm not too bad, thanks.
0: I mean, Catherine, today, what's the forecast for this beautiful region over the next sort of 24, 48 hours?
1: Oh, we probably actually more of the same. We got pretty steady conditions in the north. Might see a little bit of afternoon cloud around. As far as those temperatures go for Catherine, we're looking at a top of 34. Sunday didn't get the memo because it's going to be 33, but otherwise it's going to be 34. Minimums 15 tonight, dropping down to 13 for Friday, Saturday, Sunday, 14 for Thursday, 14 for Monday morning. So very, very steady and really sunny conditions. Not really expecting any rain at all. So it depends on what you want. If you want rain, you're out of luck. But if you don't want that rain, you don't have clear skies.
0: Oh, no, I think at this time of year, everyone's pretty happy with the blue skies. We've got lots of people on the road this week to go to Kalkarindji and the Freedom Festival. There's about 100-odd people heading out to Kidman Springs Cattle Station for a two-day field day. In terms of overnight temperatures for those in the swags, what's the forecast for the VRD?
1: Okay, so let me just go back to the Gregory district. I think now in the Gregory district.
0: Yep.
1: The Dargaragu, we're looking at 15, 16, maximums 35, except for next Sunday, which is 34. So mostly sunny, might be a little bit of cloud around, but generally fairly warm during the day, but overnight cool. So you definitely need your swag, but it's not going to be those really, really freezing nights.
0: Yeah, yeah. You don't need to load up on the blankets at the moment, I don't think.
1: No.
0: And further south, Sally, is there a little bit of rain kicking around Central Australia as we go to air?
1: Yep, there certainly is. We've had 0.5 of a millimetre recorded at the Hume River Gauge. And we've just seen, this morning there's a little bit, but it's basically builders have gone through the day. We haven't lost that cloud band properly. I think probably the safest thing to say is for the next week, at least, we're going to see rain somewhere in the southern districts in the Leicester Simpson area. So, yeah, it might warm up, cool down on Friday as the change comes through, but we're just not losing that middle level cloud and we're just going to see a continuation of these showers and troughs are coming through as well, which are helping to kick things up. So the models last night were talking about it's going to be sort of Sunday and Monday. There's a little bit of variation in the timing, but generally we're going to just see that rain throughout on and off across the southern districts.
0: Wow. And how many millimetres potentially could get tied up in all of this?
1: Most of them have got the similar to what we saw in the last rain event. So maybe could potentially do 10 to 20 millimetres, but there could be sort of lighter falls. But being showers, of course, you're going to be not necessarily getting it all in the gauge. But, yeah, it's reasonable rain, but whether you get that in the same spot each time is also the question.
0: Okay, but still, yeah, that's quite something. And system that's delivering moisture into Central Australia, is that continuing to bring rain into some of the cropping areas of the southern states?
1: Most of it's flowing down through New South Wales and into Victoria. I think South Australia's getting a little bit. Then as the troughs come through, some of it's being driven by the mid-level troughs, which are a bit like surface troughs, but higher up, sort of 10,000 feet up in the air. But when the surface ones come through, we are seeing something, a little bit coming through those southern regions. But it's dragging that tropical moisture, some of that tropical moisture down into southeastern Australia.
0: Okay. Anything else that you think we should be aware of today, Sally?
1: Probably the thing to watch out for is fire dangers over the Darwin-Adelaide River area. We are getting a little bit of an easterly surge and just enough dry air that we're sending those fire dangers to quite high. We haven't finalised the calculations yet for today, so I will check the forecast when it comes out and just listen to any advice given by Bushfires NT, because it is going to be that little bit windy, dry, with those really some significant fire dangers in the Darwin-Adelaide River area.
0: Okay. Thanks so much for your time, Sally. Appreciate it.
1: That's okay.
0: That's Sally Cutter there at the Weather Bureau. It's 12 past one and you are tuned into the Country Hour.
2: Yeah, g'day. It's Jed Fawcett from Adelaide River. During the dry season, I'll go out and we do a bit of contract buffalo catching, bull catching. When I get a chance, I like to tune into the ABC Country Hour.
0: And we're broadcasting from Katherine today. As always, if you need to duck out into the paddock for whatever reason, you can always download the podcast and listen at a time that suits you best. You just search NT Country Hour wherever you get your favourite podcasts from. For the last 3 years, Jessica De Pasquale has been establishing her own Brahman stud just outside of Katherine. This year, Jess's cattle took out blue ribbons at the Katherine End Royal Darwin Show. She caught up with Sam Parry to talk about her herd and why she loves Brahmins.
3: It's sort of been a passion of mine for a little while now. I didn't grow up in cattle. I was grew up with horses, but was always showing horses. And then I started working for CDU many years ago, and I had the opportunity to take over running the farm and the cattle there, so that sort of instilled a lot of passion in bringing that herd up from where it was up to the level that it is now. When I left there, I probably missed it a little bit, missed the cattle, and I always had the passion for breeding good cattle, so decided to start my own stud.
4: And you're breeding grey Brahmins. Is there anything you're aiming for in the genetics that you're trying to achieve?
3: I'm just looking for genetics that are fertile, that are also going to give me a good functional cow and bull. It's going to look good, it's functional, can do its job, and give me plenty of calves.
4: What does it mean when we say functional Brahman?
3: So we need an animal to be able to walk out long distances to feed and for water. So they need to be able to, they need to have good legs and good feet. Good shoulder structures, good hind end, so that they can actually walk out fluidly and get to where they need to be without any issues, basically.
4: I've heard it can be a bit of a complicated process building up the genetics and monitoring, you know, the lineage of all of the animals. What's involved broadly to get a stud up and running?
3: Well, you've got to start from somewhere, I suppose, and I started by purchasing 3 stud cows, and then have been breeding those. I AI'd 2 originally, and now I've just been borrowing a bull, and then this year I've actually got my own homebred bull that I've put in with the cows. I've also got a handful of commercial cows which I have been putting a stud bull over, and I'm able to build the herd slowly through their progeny. So basically their calves become Appendix B, and then their calves would be an Appendix C, and then their calves would be what we call a purebred.
4: Yeah, right. So it's a pretty sort of technical process. Once you get to the end of it, what's the goal? Are you going to sell bulls?
3: Yeah, so the plan is to sell bulls. Not having a huge amount of success with bulls at the moment. I've only really got the one stud bull that I've bred so far, but it's good in a way. I've been getting lots of heifers, so that's helping me to build the herd a bit quicker. But yes, the plan in the long run will be to sell bulls that are bred up here and that are used to the climate and all that.
4: How long does it take to go through that whole process?
3: Well, I think it's probably going to take me a little while. I first started in 2023, and yes, I've only really been going for 3 years, but I would say it'd probably a good 10 years to get a decent number of breeders together and to be able to start selling a solid number of bulls.
4: You obviously had a bit of experience working

0: say to you, but is there anything since going out on your own that you've started to learn?
1: Oh, I'm learning all the time. It's amazing some of the things that you didn't realise you didn't know. I continue to do courses, and we get judges up from down south all the time, and we always get them to do like a little judging and paraded school for the kids, but we always sit in and have a good listen too, because there's always something that can be learnt from those fellas that have been doing it for years and years. So yeah, definitely always learning.
0: Does the kind of customer demand from, say, Indonesia here in the top end, does that change what you're aiming for with genetics?
1: Well, potentially. I mean, we need something that is going to get to weight faster, so you can get them off faster and younger, because you don't want to be holding animals for 3 or 4 years to get them to weight. If we can get an earlier maturing animal, that would be an ultimate goal. I do have to start thinking about getting another bull in for the breeding season, so that's something that I will be looking at, and potentially AI a couple of cows. So I actually need to preg test the cows down the back still, so there's a couple of little jobs that need to be done, and it'll just be keeping lick up to them and making sure they're ready to go into the breeding season.
0: Where do you see this stud being in 5 years' time?
1: Well, I'm hoping that we've got a few better facilities and have built the herd up. We only have 500 acres here, so we can't really run that many animals, but with better facilities we can manage the land a lot better, and hopefully can sort of push the boundaries a little bit more with numbers. But yeah, certainly have the herd built up and be starting to sell a few bulls. Yeah, and still showing, and I'd really like to be able to start helping the younger generation out a lot more, and that would be another reason for getting better facilities, to be able to facilitate students, or whether it be kids from the high school or younger kids even from primary schools, or people that don't get a chance to do this sort of stuff very often.
2: That is Jessica Di Pasquale, who is the owner of Highview Grey Brahman Stud near Catherine, speaking to Sam Parry. The text number here at the Country Hour is 0487 99 1057. Got a message here, and it's a weather message. It says it rained a lot at 2:30 this morning out here at Mandora Wagite Beach. Just looking at the Bureau's website, it's got Charles Point with 0.6 of a millimetre. Rained a lot. What does that mean? What did your rain gauge say? Are we talking 5, 10 millimetres more? A few sprinkles out there on the coastline, according to a textee this afternoon, 0487 99 1057. The Country Hour is in Catherine today. I passed quite a few road trains on the drive down this morning, so plenty of cattle on the move. Up next, we'll get an update on how the live export trade is faring out of Darwin. 1, 2, 3, 4. Here's a bit of Willy for your Tuesday afternoon.

0: The text number here at the Country Hour, 0487991057. Had someone reporting a lot of rain at 2:30 this morning out at Mandurah Wagite Beach. Just around the corner at Bino Harbour, Sprinkles is reporting that he didn't get a drop of rain. He says, Matt, all I had was a bushfire to keep an eye on, but so far, so good. Report Sprinkles.
1: G'day folks, I'm Darcy Skir, I'm the farm supervisor at Pinata Farms Catherine here in Mataranka. I'm a third generation farmer for a family owned business and company, so yeah, I'm probably one of the guys out there, and yeah, you listen to the Country Hour.
0: Now, just before we head to the Roma sale yards, let's get an update on the live export trade out of Darwin. Patrick Moran is the chief executive of the NT Livestock Exporters Association. He says there's been plenty of cattle ships loaded up in the month of August, and prices remain high, which is great for NT cattle producers, but a bit tough on exporters and Indonesian importers.
2: It's been quite busy. We had three or four boats over the weekend, and the trade is moving along, although there are significant headwinds with the price of cattle still being quite a bit higher than we would probably like this time of year. But there are some indications from Queensland and down south that more cattle coming on the market and hopefully easing prices a little bit.
3: Can you just explain why it would ever be a bad thing to have high prices?
2: It's the price sensitivity of importers in Indonesia. So there's a couple of things going on there behind the scenes. One is that the IDR, the Indonesian rupee, has come down about 10% so far this year, including losses in the currency from the last few years. So purchasing power in Indonesia is fairly low right now. There's also government regulations on how much feedlots can sell cattle for. So there's a couple of factors there that have just softened the import market.
3: And just on the movement of cattle around the southern states, how is that impacting what's happening here in the territory?
2: Yeah, so the sort of the lack of supply is the issue, which has driven prices for export cattle up. A lot of the cattle in Queensland is going down south because there's huge demand for box beef from America and various other markets. So that has sort of taken some of the supply that would generally go towards export and moved it down south instead.
3: But you must have a pretty good sense of the number of territory cattle stations keen to offload cattle at the moment. What's your assessment of the kind of scale of stock waiting to be exported?
2: Yeah, a lot of I've heard that the supply is thin right now and that's driving prices up. So I think because there weren't as many cattle available in Queensland, people were exclusively looking to Northern Territory cattle. So increased competition for those cattle will move prices higher.
3: Earlier in the year, we had some cattle being trucked up to Darwin for export from the Kimberley. Is that something that we're seeing?
2: Yeah, there's still some cattle coming over from what I've heard from WA. But again, you know, the Queensland supply usually will supplement things up here, which we haven't really seen.
3: What do you think will change generally about the prices as we head towards the wet season now?
2: Like I said, there's a huge price sensitivity in Indonesia right now. So the risk is that if the price goes higher, orders will be canceled and that sort of thing. But hopefully that doesn't happen. Hopefully the price remains stable or comes down a bit and we can have a strong finish to the year. The price sensitivity could be a short-term thing. I know that the government in Jakarta is doing everything they can to bolster the IDR, the currency, right now. So that seems to be working a bit. It's actually stabilized. And

0: It's time now in the Country Hour to head to the Roma sale yards of all the latest prices. Here's David Friend.
1: With the continuing dry conditions, Roma agents also had a reduction in numbers to 5,813 head. All the regular buyers attending, the quality of the yardie was very mixed across all classes. At the time of this interim report, the market was softer, however, prices were quality related. Yearling steers 200 to 280 kilos sold from 410 to 568 cents a kilo to backgrounders. Yearling steers 280 to 330 kilos made to 544 to average 505 to backgrounders. Yearling steers 330 to 400 sold to a dealer. A trend to make to 544 to restockers and 536 cents a kilo to lot feeders. Yearling steers 400 to 40 kilos also improved to make to 530 to lot feeders. Growing steers 500 to 600 kilos improved in rates to make to 440 to processors. Bullocks over 600 kilos selling from 412 to 458 cents a kilo to processors, and bulls over 600 kilos making to 408 also to processors. This has been David Friend from National Livestock Reporting Service at Roma.
0: Thank you for that, David. On the text line this afternoon, Rob is reporting a very light sprinkle of rain at the Palmerston Lights this morning at about 5:30. So clearly just a little bit of moisture sneaking around the top end. We are getting towards the back end of August, a little bit of humidity starting to creep in. It is that time of the year. We've been broadcasting from Catherine today. I hope you've enjoyed the show. If you missed the start of it, well, then you missed us heading just up the highway to the Catherine Cotton Gin. A big week for the gin because processing of the 2026 crop is getting underway. So we caught up with the chief executive at Northern Cotton, Tony Geitz. He ran us through it all, told us about how things are shaping up, gave us an update on how that site's getting ready to start handling grain as well. So anyway, if you missed that conversation with Tony Geitz, that'll be up on our podcast a little bit later on this afternoon. I'm heading towards the VRD, off to the Kidman Springs Field Day. If all goes to plan, I'll be broadcasting from Kidman Springs on Thursday. Yeah, that's. I'll have a crack on Thursday. So enjoy the rest of your afternoon today and keep it rural.

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0: And the Northern Territory.
2: Good afternoon. It's 1:30. Thank you so much to Matt Brand and the Country Hour team. I hope you're having a lovely Tuesday, August 18. If you live in the Northern Territory, chances are you have a very big soft spot for the outback. And in fact, we're getting real outback today, left, right and centre. For your afternoon tea today, David McMahon, adventurer extraordinaire, tour guide and naturalist, joins you. Let's find out what he's cooking up. Fun fact, he used to be a five-star chef. So you know when he's going up bush, he's cooking something great. Hey, and a little bit later on, we're going to catch up the Outback Boys. You may have seen their videos on Yolngu Country in Arnhem Land doing all sorts of awesome things. Some really great news. They've been entered into the National Film and Sound Archive. 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Do you have a fate? That's all coming up very soon on ABC Radio Darwin and the Northern Territory. Lisa Pellegrino with you. Hey, let's find out if you don't know who the Outback Boys are. 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
2: 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You, in fact, get to meet some of the guys as well. Hey, and we're going to continue our adventures on Afternoons today. You might know we've been catching up with Lucy Barnard, who

0: has committed to walking the length of the earth. It's taken her 9 years thus far. She's found herself in a part of the world where she needs bear spray to fend off bears and moose and also the odd wolf. Where could she be? If you've been following her adventures, you might have an inkling. Let me know. 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My goodness, we are going everywhere around the territory, the world and the globe today, which got me thinking, what do you love about where you live and your community? You might have heard of ABC Have Your Say, where we ask you all kinds of questions around the country. And today I really want to know, what do you love about where you live?
1: I've been living in Darwin for the past 5 years, and what I love the most is the relaxed lifestyle. My life here feels like less rushed, more laid back and more peaceful.
0: There you go. That's Mitri there. Let me know what you love about where you live in your community. 1300 057 222. We're having some afternoon tea in just a few minutes' time. Before that, it's Frankie Valli. Can't Take My Eyes Off You on ABC Radio Darwin and the Northern Territory.

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2: It's 23 to 2. And it's time for some afternoon tea. 2 weeks ago, Janice from Dyna Beach was just back from walking the Camino de Santiago and shared what she would bring to afternoon tea.
3: I'd probably bring my everything but the kitchen sink salad because it doesn't cause me anxiety. I do not like cooking. I'm not good at it. My mother never taught me how to cook other than three things.
2: What were the three things?
3: She made a killer meatloaf, something that we called tuna noodle casseroodle.
2: Yep.
3: Which was layers of pasta, tuna, golden mushroom soup, and keep layering that up. And on the top, you put those crunchy Chinese noodles.
2: Okay.
3: And then bake it. And then pot roast. Okay. Killer pot roast.
2: All right.
3: But the thing I bring is the salads. And when I call everything but the kitchen sink.
2: And last week, local Torres Strait Islander fashion designer Lucas Schoba from Karama shared his afternoon tea.
4: I'll bring along some chicken schnitzels and then rice, a bit of salad and tomato sauce. That's my perfect touch.
2: This sounds good. Is this something that you make or is this a childhood favourite?
4: Yeah, it's something that I make now, but definitely something close to my heart from childhood. My father's side of the family, they were all chefs and restaurant owners around Brizzy, Groote Island and Mount Isa they went to. And they're Austrian in descent, so chicken schnitzels are a very big staple.
2: And today, pulling up a seat to the afternoon tea table, David McMahon, tour guide, adventurer and naturalist. Hello. Thank you for joining us on the program today, David McMahon. Where on earth are you at the moment? Are you touring or are you on solid ground at the moment? Hang on for a sec, Davey. I lied. I haven't got you. There you go. You there, David? There you go. Hello, David.
5: Hello, Lisa.
2: I was just trying to make you sound bad by making it seem like you can't answer a phone, but really it was me on the other end. Where are you right now?
5: Oh, I've got a rare day off in Darwin. I just got back from a five-day tour out through Western Arnhem Land up to the Coburg Peninsula.
2: Beautiful. What were you doing there?
5: Tour guiding. So we had a lovely group of guests, three couples from New South Wales, and we spent 5 days exploring the Coburg Peninsula. Magic bit of country.
2: And great food to get when you're out there as well. What do you often eat?
5: We live it up out there. We're certainly not short on a good feed. We have a beautiful eye-fillet steak one night and we have a big seafood feast of all the seafood we've caught over the tour. Always mud crabs and fish and it's pretty hard to take oysters fresh off the reef.
2: Oh, my gosh, you're making me jealous. David, not everybody knows that you used to be a five-star chef in Adelaide back in the day.
5: Yeah, certainly. It seems like another life, but I did my time in some pretty flash restaurants in kitchens and I loved every minute of it, but I couldn't go back. It would be like being in jail after being out bush, being able to cook under the stars.
2: It seems like, two different worlds completely, but you can definitely transfer the skills that you learnt in the chef world to making great food out bush. But is there a dish or food that takes you back to your family dinner table growing up in SA?
5: Oh, absolutely. One thing when people ask me this question that always brings to mind is my grandma's kangaroo tail stew, which I realised recently isn't a normal thing that everybody grew up eating. But grandma had this amazing recipe for slow-cooked kangaroo tail that she'd make the day before, she'd set it in the fridge, scrape the fat off overnight, and then cook it again with some potatoes and carrots. And it was always just this really umami-rich, delicious stew and the meat would fall off the bone. Absolutely delicious.
2: Yeah, I grew up in South Australia and, of course, you know, mob would have been having kangaroo, then as well. But there was, I think, in other communities, it was often seen, I remember people saying, adults especially, oh, I can't eat Skippy, I won't eat kangaroo. But now it's so widely available in the average supermarket. Why do you think your grandma in those days was going for kangaroo?
5: Yeah, it's interesting. So many of those old-timers used to talk about it being dog food. You know, you wouldn't serve it to people, but it's such great meat. I know my uncles would go out shooting kangaroo, and if we couldn't get kangaroo, it would be oxtail.

0: it was always really special when they came back with some kangaroo tail. We'd all go around grandma's house and sit around at a little table. And yeah, it was never something that was weird or unusual. We all absolutely loved it.
1: What would your death row dinner or your last supper be?
0: Oh, it's such a hard question. I tell you, if I'm ever put in that situation, I want you to give me a week or two to think about this, because I love food so much. Picking one meal, it's always just so difficult. There's so much incredible food. On the spot, I'm going to say something like maybe a big steaming bowl of ramen. A really good ramen, I don't know, it's pretty hard to beat.
1: When I first moved to Darwin years and years and years ago, somebody had a party on their catamaran. It was a bunch of hippies who'd bought this secondhand catamaran, which I might say halfway through the party, it began to sink and we had to swim to the closest boats nearby. But that's another story.
0: That checks out.
1: And we had to bring our last supper, what we would have. And you know what I brought at the time?
0: What?
1: Muesli.
0: Oh,
1: if that was my last day living, which it could have been because I had to swim through the water and was very scared, I would regret that it would be muesli as my last supper.
0: I think that says about your inability to cook as much about your what you'd really like as a last supper. If it was someone else cook you a last supper, it might have been something different. But
1: Davey, don't reveal. Eggplant, that would be my choice. If somebody who cooked well was cooking, it's eggplant.
0: That's a great choice.
1: Yum. Hey, what dish are you bringing to the afternoon tea today if you were to bring a plate?
0: Well, for afternoon tea, I really like carrot and walnut cake. Fresh carrot and walnut cake, still warm out the camp oven. Whoever decided to put carrot in cake, that's a bit of a stroke of genius because it doesn't sound great, but one of my favourite things in the late afternoon, lots of butter, doesn't get much better.
1: So how would you cook it in a camp oven?
0: Or bake it,
1: as people who know what they're doing say.
0: Same way you'd cook it in an oven, but you'd make your lovely batter with your grated carrot. I like to put lots of powdered ginger and cinnamon into the mix, and then you pour it in your tin. You get your coals on the bottom, not too hot. You don't want to burn the bottom. Coals on the bottom, sit the camp oven on it, and then some nice coals on top, and it takes maybe 45 minutes to an hour. Just control your temperature and watch your coals. It's all a bit of practice with the camp oven because you can't have a look. You can't set it to 180 and forget about it. You have to sort of just judge your coals, and then it works exactly like an oven. It rises beautifully. You get that nice crust on top and comes out delicious and warm.
1: Did anyone make that for you growing up, or is that something you came across later?
0: I think it's something I came across later. Yeah, I don't remember eating carrot and walnut cake growing up, but I remember the first time I cooked it, and certainly in the camp oven, I was sold. I thought, this is absolutely perfect late afternoon snack.
1: Davey, what adventures are you on next?
0: Back out through Western Arnhem Land next, I think, and I've got a couple more tours. I've finished up guiding up in the Territory September, and then I'm across to the northern part of the Daintree, going to be doing a bit of guiding up Far North Queensland for a few months.
1: Oh, and now, Dave, you also have an Instagram, would I call it a channel? What do you call it? What do the cool kids call it? An account?
0: You're talking to the wrong people about cool kids. Instagram account, that'll do.
1: That will do, where you post loads of videos of you out bush and on adventures. It's David McMahon, Australia. What's one of the favourite videos you've made thus far?
0: Oh, I really like when I make natural history videos sort of explaining. I remember I did one on the ant house plant and the relationships, this parasitic plant that ants will utilise. As the plant grows, it grows these chambers, and the ants will go into one chamber to live and they'll go into another chamber to go to the toilet. So they've all evolved together to rely on each other, and that had millions of views. I love when a bit of natural history really resonates with people and they can learn and you know, come away with something they didn't know before.
1: Wait, so they have a toilet chamber?
0: They have a toilet chamber, which the plant grows specifically for the ants to go to the toilet in, and that fertilises the plant.
1: Yeah, I was going to say, what happens with that waste? So it's for the plant. How does it fertilise the plant? Does it just get absorbed into what? The leaves?
0: It gets
1: what's
0: absorbed
1: going on?
0: into the structure of the plant. So it's an epiphytic plant, meaning it grows on another tree. It's only found right up there in the northern part of the Daintree. Often grows on melaleucas, paperbarks, that grow next to mangrove swamps.

0: big, knobbly, gnarly-looking plant. Fascinating bit of botany.
1: Well, what's another bit of botany you love? Because I know you're a plant geek. Can I say that? Is that the correct scientific term for what you are?
0: Yeah, I'll take it. I'll take it. I really love sort of ethnobotany. It's traditional use. Aboriginal people around the world have figured out ways of utilising plants for food and medicine, and that's something I've always just been so amazed at. There's such a wealth of knowledge, and Australia has so many unique plant species. So many of them can be used either for food or some remarkable medicine.
1: Davey, have you heard of the Outback Boys before from Arnhem Land?
0: Yeah, great group of lads from Ramanginning there in central Arnhem Land.
1: Yeah, they've got an incredible YouTube channel, millions of views and subscribers. They're being entered into the National Film and Sound Archive. We're actually chatting with them later on in the program about some of the adventures they go on. You've met them before, haven't you?
0: Yeah, I remember I met them in Darwin at a premiere for something a few years ago, and I spent quite a lot of time out there around Ramanginning. It's just such a beautiful part of Arnhem Land on the Arafura Swamp.
1: What's your favourite adventure?
0: My favourite adventure? Oh, I don't know. I really like to get out fishing and explore, you know, remote creeks and some of our remote billabong systems up here. There's just so much to see. It's a wild bit of country.
1: David McMahon's a tour guide, outback adventurer and naturalist. Before you go, Davey, listen, for ABC Your Say, we're asking people on afternoons, what do you love about where you live and what do you love about your community?
0: I think Darwin is such an eclectic mix of people from all around the world. We are so lucky in Darwin. I don't know if everybody realises just how unique it is. It's not until I go away and come back. I take a deep breath because it's such an accepting community. It doesn't matter where you're from, doesn't matter who you are. Everybody gets along and shares each other's culture and language and celebrations. And that's such a special part of what I love about Darwin.
1: Now, Davey, you strike me as a Cyndi Lauper fan, so just for you, I'm playing a Cyndi Lauper song here on Afternoons.
0: Thank you.
1: You can thank me later. You're listening to ABC Radio Darwin in the Northern Territory for your afternoon tea, David McMahon. David, it was a walnut and carrot cake, is that right? There was walnuts in it?
0: Yeah, walnut and carrot cake.
1: There you go. That's what he's bringing to afternoon tea today. It is approaching 10 to 2. Here's Cyndi Lauper. I'm sure it's a request from David. He just didn't find the words to say it.

0: Cyndi Lauper, Time After Time.
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0: It's 6 to 2. A pleasure to be with you on this Tuesday. Listen, ABC have your say. Across the ABC, you'll be hearing people asking you all sorts of questions. Just to get a bit of, I guess, a snapshot of what people are thinking around the country, especially right here in the Northern Territory. Well, that's what we're interested in, what you have to say. And a question we're asking you here on Afternoons is, what do you love about where you live and your community? Here is Kaisha, who is 14 years old.
10: My name is Kaisha. I love everything. I like going fishing and I like to paint sometimes. And yeah.
0: And for you, home is a couple of places. It's Darwin, it's Tennant Creek. You've also lived in Alice Springs.
10: Yeah, travelling around.
0: Do you love them all equally?
10: Yes.
0: Yeah? What do you love about Tennant?
10: Oh, I don't love anything about Tennant Creek. Tennant Creek's too boring.
0: What do you love about Alice Springs?
10: Everything. It's fun there because my auntie and me, like, we used to go to the park every day and we just sit down telling scary stories.
0: And what about Darwin?
10: Darwin, it's very hot and I love it here because my friends are here.
0: That's 14-year-old Kaisha saying what she loves about where she lives. Although, listen, we need some love for Tennant. Come on, 1300 057 222. If you're a Tennant one, say what you love about it or text me in 0487 991 057. But I want to extend that further because obviously there's so many things we love about where we are. But if there's something, I don't know, that you could improve or change about the place you love, it doesn't mean you like it less. It means you want it to be even better. What is something you would want to change? 1300 057 222. I want to know what you love about where you live, but what you might also improve and change. You can also send me a text, 0487 991 057. Christine and Catherine, I love the river and the birds here. Oh, you are right. Catherine has some incredible bird life and just the nature there. All the waterways and all the animals. Perfect answer there. I'm curious now, Christina, you know, if there's something you could do to add

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0: Yes, it's shortly coming up to your 2 o'clock news. Hey, after 2, we catch up with Lucy Barnard, who has been walking the length of the earth. She's been to many places around the world. Currently, she's... I want you to guess where she is. I'll give you some clues. Okay. There are wolves around. She's had to get bear spray and speak to experts in the field of bears about how to protect herself. She's about to cross over to somewhere known for being very cold. It's near America. Any clues popping off in your head? Is it? Do you think you know the answer? 1-300-057-222. Where could Lucy Barnard be today? Hey, and speaking of adventures, we're also catching up with the Outback Boys. Here is a bit of them. They did a collaboration with the Outdoor Boys from Alaska. They talk about catching kangaroo and they spot a buffalo.
3: Kangaroo.
4: Yes, hi, kangaroo.
3: Yep. We shot 3 yesterday. 3 kangaroo and chopped them up, ate them down at the where we go tomorrow.
5: What a buffalo! Right in there!
6: Oh! Yeah, there he is.
0: Two of them. That is the Outback Boys in a collaboration they did with a group called the Outdoor Boys in Alaska. In fact, Alaska is also another clue for where Lucy Barnard is near. Gosh, it's all coming together full circle. 1-300-057-222. Can you guess where Lucy is today? You're on ABC Radio Darwin and the Northern Territory. Lisa Pellegrino with you, filling in for Liz Travascus. Your news is up next.
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8: Good afternoon, Rio Davis with ABC News. The Northern Territory Health Department has issued an urgent call out for staff to assist with a weeks-long staffing emergency across the Royal Darwin and Palmerston Regional Hospitals. Oliver Chaseling reports.
9: NT Health says 57 more full-time staff, including 20 emergency nurses, are needed to alleviate a critical staff shortage in the Territory's 2 biggest hospitals. Acting Chief Executive Susan Bowden has today issued a sector-wide call out for a surge workforce, saying frontline workers are under immense pressure and fatigue is setting in. On July 31st, NT Health issued a code yellow alert, signalling the 2 hospitals had reached staffing and patient capacity. NT Health says a surge workforce is needed in more than 9 hospital departments, with qualified staff in non-frontline roles asked to express interest.
8: An Alice Springs resident says there are better options than removing residents from an existing aged care facility and converting it into a dementia service. Australian Regional and Remote Community Services have received Commonwealth funding to refurbish 10 beds at Flynn Lodge to develop a specialist dementia care unit, meaning some current residents will need to move out. Jamie DeBrenny has family at Flynn Lodge and says alternatives should be considered.
10: We do a purpose built with community consultation and help. The building does not need to be some fancy architecture winning. Basic with a 9-bed start leading for expansion as it's grown.
8: More details have been revealed about the deal struck between Labor and the Coalition to get the federal government's gambling advertising shake-up through Parliament. Jack Mackay reports from Parliament House.
2: As part of the agreement, a new register dubbed AdStop will be established, allowing Australians to opt out of gambling ads on digital and streaming platforms. Other changes include banning commissions based on a customer's wagering activity for any staff member at betting companies, as well as further restrictions on when ads can be shown. Communications Minister Annika Wells says the government has worked with the coalition to strengthen the bill.
4: These amendments make the reforms stronger, where Australians need protection most.
2: The Greens have slammed the agreement as a dirty deal.
8: Overseas, South Korean President Lee Jae-myung says joint military drills with the US are defensive and not intended to threaten North Korea. US President Donald Trump has instructed the Pentagon to substantially reduce the amount of military exercises it conducts with South Korea, citing his very good relationship with North Korea's leader, Kim Jong-un. Mr. Lee says South Korea has no intention of using the exercises to attack North Korea or raise tensions on the Korean Peninsula. Former colleagues of former University of Cambridge Professor Jason Arday say they're appalled by his, quote, public assassination. The 41-year-old was found dead last week after stepping down from his position as a professor of sociology of education following intense media scrutiny. Weeks of news headlines alleged plagiarism in Mr. Arday's academic work, which he denied, and questioned his athletic and fundraising accomplishments. The principal of Homerton College at Cambridge University, Simon Woolley, says his death is a tragedy.
11: We told him he was loved, but he said, "They hounded me to death, and I cannot see a way out." This is tough for me, as it's tough for all of you and the hundreds and thousands of people in the UK and around the world who are appalled.
8: And in sport, Carlton has confirmed Josh Fraser will be the AFL club's full-time coach beyond this season. The 44-year-old has been the interim coach since May when the Blues were 1 win and 8 losses and had sacked Michael Voss. Since then, he's led the side to 10 wins and a draw from 13 matches and clinched a spot in the wild card round. Fraser says his job over the next pre-season will be to turn that good run of form into something sustainable.
12: We've been able to make some positive changes over the last 13 weeks, but a lot of that's still not habit for us. We're still working really hard at what that looks like and building ultimately an identity piece on field that our fans and supporters connect to weekly.
8: In the weather for today, it's partly cloudy across the territory, a slight to medium chance of showers across the far northwest top end, and in the Simpson, eastern Arnhem, northeast Lassiter and southern Tanami districts. You're up to date with the latest in ABC News.
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0: Hello. Lovely to be with you. It's 2:05. Earlier, I was asking, what do you love about where you live and what's something you would change or improve? And we wanted some love for Tennant Creek. Thank you to Bruce, who delivered on 0487 991 0057. Bruce said, "I've lived in the territory for over 20 years. What I love about Tennant Creek is its unique ecology, home to some very rare plants and birds. The dark skies when you can see all the stars. And I especially love that it has no data centres or fracking wells." Bruce, thank you so much for your text there. 1300 057 222. What do you love about where you live? And what would you improve? Adam Steer from the ABC Darwin Drive program. Hello, Adam.
13: Hello, Lisa.
0: What do you love about where you live?
13: That any time you get up, in the day or the night time or the morning, or even if you have to get up at 4 o'clock in the morning like I used to have to, you don't have to put on any socks. It's never cold.
0: And what would you improve about where you live?
13: The dry season, make it longer.
0: Oh, okay. I'm sure you can, yeah. I think you just add extra days onto the calendar. I don't know how it works, but...
13: Shade.
0: Oh, more shade. Just more shade.
13: Yeah, more shade, I think. Any kind of more shady type of things.
0: I'll take that. Put it down.
13: Well, actually, on a personal note, bigger hats for big heads.
0: Yeah, have you got a big head?
13: Giant head. I can't even wear a cap. I've got a... I was hearing one of the test cricketers was talking about that the other day. He doesn't wear the white, wide-brimmed hats for the same reason.
0: Your head doesn't look that big. Turn around.
13: It's totally too big. I can't Yeah. Like, there is no caps that could fit my head.
0: Are you stretching the ABC headphones as we speak?
13: Yeah. I can't even wear sunglasses. There's nothing that would fit my head.
0: What about your reading glasses? How did you get them to fit your noggin?
13: Just have to, like...
0: stretch them.
13: Mm-hmm.
0: I was in the US once with a friend, and we had to go to a specialty hat shop because they specialised in big hats, and this friend had a big head, and she went to town buying hats aplenty.
13: That's exactly, I understand exactly that point. Yeah, so that's what I'd change.
0: More the size hats, of your head.
13: More hats for big heads.
0: Big hat. We're speaking about the big issues here at ABC today. I know that Bruce brought up data centres and fracking, but Adam wants big hats for his big, big noggin. Hey, what's on the program today, Adam Steer?
13: So for the top end of the Northern Territory, I just had a delightful discussion with Adam Ecclesley and Brooke McClymont. You know these two, they're a married country music star. They got 20 golden guitars between them. In fact, their daughter won one when she was 10 as a golden guitar.
0: What?
13: You know, like country singers are the nicest people to speak to, are they not? Like if Casey Chambers or Fanny Lumsden that you and I were talking to last week.
0: Yeah. What do you think it is?
13: I don't know what it is. They're just always the happiest, nicest people.
0: Yeah.
13: I don't know what it is.
0: Different industry, isn't it? A bit more chilled, isn't it?
13: Is it?
0: Or is it just them?
13: I don't know. Anyway, so we'll hear from them because they've got a nationwide tour. And guess where they're not coming? The Northern Territory.
0: What?
13: Guess how many times they've been here? Never. But they want your help. So they want to find a venue that they could go to and they promised they'd come up here.
0: If they're country music artists who are very chilled, surely they can do a backyard gig. Someone with a big, big backyard. Big, big property.
13: Well, what they do is their side hustle, which you'll hear about, is that after they finish touring around the country, they then come back and they've got some cabins on their property where you stay for the night and sit around the campfire and sing some songs and drink too much, falling down lemonade, and then you go home in the morning.
0: They play for you. Wow, that's an interesting side hustle. All right, so we're trying to get them to the Northern Territory, listening to Adam Steer. Anything else we should have on our average or large or small size heads, our noggins? What should we know?
13: Well, Jake Weatherall, our local hero, the local hero of the Australian Test team, has just been dropped from the Test team. So that is bad news. So I'll have a look at that as well. Is there any way back for our old Jake?
0: Adam steering you in the right direction on the Drive program on ABC Darwin. Him and his extra large head will keep you entertained in the top end after 4 o'clock. You're with me, Lisa Pellegrino. It is 2:10. Stick around. You're going to hear from the Outback Boys from Ramgining. They've just joined a wealth of incredible, historic, iconic talents being entered into the National Film and Sound Archive. We'll tell you all about it very shortly. Right now, it's Hunters and Collectors.

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0: The Outback Boys, and how cool is that, being entered into the National Film and Sound Archives. Today with you, Steve Crombie, co-creator of the channel. Also, Joseph Smith and Chico, who are members of the Outback Boys. Hello, everybody.
5: Hello there. How are we?
6: Hello.
0: Good.
7: Hey, Lisa. Great intro, by the way. Very, very warm.
0: Oh, thanks. Well, listen, I should be saying great videos from you guys, because honestly, you have so many people watching. Do you know how many subscribers or viewers you have?
7: Yeah, we've actually got over a billion views across all channels, and I think closing on about 2.5 to 3 million followers across all channels. On YouTube, we've got about 350,000 and around about 70 million views, and the rest all across different channels. So it's growing pretty big, actually.
0: How did it all start?
5: Me and the boys out in the bush, obviously living on a remote outstation, just dealing with the dramas living remotely. And we had a friend that we took him out fishing and hunting, and he's like, boys, you've got to show the world what you do. You know, people would love to see this. So we put a bit of a teaser together and went from there.
0: Chico, what do you love about sharing Yolngu culture and life online?
6: It's so exciting to show our culture online. And first of all, I would like to say English isn't my first language.
0: Yeah, I hear that you speak, is it 4 languages, Chico?
6: Yes.
0: Oh, my goodness. You must have an incredibly smart and fast brain to be able to speak so many different languages. I'm very, very impressed. Chico, what's one of your favourite videos that you've done online?
6: My favourite is the collaborating with the Outdoor Boys.
0: Yeah.
6: A fella from, taking him out fishing, showing how it's done.
0: Yeah, for anybody who hasn't seen the videos before or anything that you've done online, what sort of adventures are you going on? What can people check out?
5: It's Joseph here. So a lot of, fishing out on country, swamp country, saltwater country, dramas with vehicles, it's not all smooth sailing out in a remote community. Obviously, very small and very isolated and limited things to access in regards to workshops and things like that.
0: We all remember bush mechanics, and people loved seeing how people fix vehicles out bush. But I mean, this is part of life. When you are remote and there's nothing around, you have to get creative. Do you have any memories where you had to get creative out bush when something broke down?
5: Yeah, definitely. Like, obviously the roads out there aren't sealed and things. When we break down or bog, there's no sort of such thing as, oh, we'll just ring a road crew, a recovery mob to come and tow us out. So when we're bogged and things like that, we just put our minds together and think, you know, well, there's no use whinging about this. Let's just plan to get out, you know, use anything around us or anything that we can access to help us get from point A to point B.
0: Now, the series, so, Steve, you're one of the co-creators, but the Outback Boys themselves, if people haven't met them yet, who's part of the group? Chico, who's in the Outback Boys?
6: So there's me, Joseph, Oppy, Dino and Jerome.
0: Were you all family and friends before this?
6: Pretty much brothers, yes.
0: Yeah, okay. And so how did you meet Steve and everybody and Joe? How did you all come together?
5: For starters, me and it's Joseph, me, Chico, Dino and Jerome and Open That. We sort of grew up on the outstation just out of Remo and growing up as kids, you know, the adventures and things would go on and then we reached out to Steve and Steve came on board and here we are now.
0: How cool. And are you referred to, Joe, as the adopted brother, I hear?
5: Yes, pretty much. I'm the one that's always getting picked on as well, me and Dino, by Opie and the other boys.
0: Why do you get picked on? Why?
5: Oh, because sometimes we're a better fisherman than Opie and Dino and a better hunter.
0: Wait, you're saying sometimes you're a better fisherman. Chico, is Joe a better fisherman than you and the others?
6: I don't think so.
0: I knew that. I knew. I could tell in your voice that you were big noting yourself, but that the real fisherman might be Chico. Chico, what do you love to catch?
6: Barramundi, catfish, or goose, crocodile. Not big, real crocodile, but little ones.
0: What's the best way
6: it's
0: to cook?
6: Like eating crocodiles.
0: Yeah, what's the best way to cook crocodile? Because I've had crocodile lots of times and I've never enjoyed it, but I know it must be good. I think the way I've been eating it is really bad. What's the good way to eat it?
6: The best way to cook it on the ground oven, and it's better than McDonald's.
0: I would agree with that 100% without even tasting it. I'm sure it is, because everything tastes better cooked in a ground oven. What languages do you speak, Chico, in your videos?
6: Jambar Pemo language, which is pretty much like Yolngu Mata.
0: And what areas of Arnhem Land do you visit in the videos?
5: It's Joseph. So main areas visit is Arafura Swamp, Ramuning and the surrounding homelands, Yathramaya area. So just mainly all around Ramo.
0: I've been to those areas before. Beautiful country. I would imagine for a lot of people down south and overseas, that must be one thing they're just in awe at, just that it's country that they've maybe never seen before.
5: Definitely, yes. It's paradise. It's a part of a place where not many people get to see. So hopefully by doing what we do, you know, the world can see that the culture is still alive and what we do isn't just for film. It's everyday life.
0: On ABC Radio Darwin and the Northern Territory, if you're a fan of the Outback Boys, who, as you heard, they've got millions and millions and millions of viewers across the world, around Australia. They've been entered into the National Film and Sound Archives. I'll tell you more about that in just a moment. But joining you is Steve Crombie, the co-creator of the channel, and also Joseph Smith, and Chico is here as well, who are members of the Outback Boys. What is this about the National Film and Sound Archive? Because that's a pretty big nod. What have you guys got entering in there? How did they get in touch with you? What's happening?
7: It's a really big collaboration between the National Films and Sound Archive and YouTube, and basically they searched across all the YouTube channels in Australia, which there are millions of them, to identify what they decided was the 10 most impactful channels that celebrated Australian culture. And we were very fortunate enough to be picked as one of them, with other like amazing creators like Mighty Car Mods, Natalie Tran, Superwog, Bounce Patrol. They're all super insane and amazing creators. So it was really it was a huge honour for all of us to go down to Parliament, you know, yesterday and be recognised together.
0: Yeah, and so what does it mean to be entered in there? Is it that now people can access the videos in a certain way, or what does this collaboration entail?
7: So our understanding is basically this will be the videos will be held in the archive. I think they picked about 30 videos from our channel, as well as some other artifacts, including some budgie smugglers that have the boys on them, which which is now on display in the National Film and Sound Archive down in Canberra, which is hilarious. But yeah, it means that our stories will be recognised for generations to come. It means that, you know, 100 years or 1,000 years from now, when people tap back into this time capsule, they'll be able to see and share and identify, you know, how extraordinary this culture is and how extraordinary the boys are and how it doesn't matter what colour are, what race you are, whatever. It's about how you live and how you breathe and how you exist and sort of showing these boys, you know, how they live is an aspirational way to live and experience life. And, you know, it's a chance for us to hopefully celebrate that with the National Film and Sound Archive for many, many generations to come.
0: Chico, how does it feel for you and the family to be in the National Film and Sound Archive and know that people will be able to listen and watch you for years to come?
6: It's pretty good for the younger generation coming up. Like ourselves, we have our kids of our own, and it's good for us to be on that archive and tell our story, show our story, and yeah, for the next generation to come.
0: And Chico, did you ever think you'd have your face on a pair of budgie smugglers on some bathers?
6: No.
0: When you're out there getting barramundi, getting crocodiles, it wasn't in your head. Gee, one day I wish I was on a pair of budgie smugglers.
6: No, no, not at all.
7: On display in Canberra.
0: Well, of all places.
6: Oh, yeah.
0: Maybe we should make it mandatory for the politicians to wear them under their suits.
6: Oh, yeah, definitely.
7: Yeah, give them superpowers. It's very necessary when going to croc country.
0: Let's add that in. Hey, today we're asking everybody this question for ABC Have Your Say, and I think you all are the best people to ask. What do you love about where you live and what do you love about your community? Can I start with you, Chico? What do you love about where you live and what do you love about your community?
6: I love about my community is where I go hunting or who do I go speak to if I'm going on a different area. I see different people, ask permission to go hunting and, yeah, get out of the community, into the bush, see the wildlife. Yeah.
0: What about you, Joe?
5: I live in Ramagining because I've been adopted into the family. You know, I've been invited to see their ceremonies and things like that, obviously speak the language. So it's, people say it's a gift from God, and I don't like the hustle and bustle. I've never been a city person. I just like being in the bush, being in my garden, like Chico said, going out fishing and hunting, listening to the wildlife and being around strong leaders.
0: Mm. And Steve, where are

0: that part. I'm from Adelaide originally, and I'm Italian Scottish, and my parents still live in a very Italian area. And when I go to the shops, I sometimes wear no shoes, and the amount of nonnas looking at me, giving me the look like, oh my God, disgrace, disgrace, they think in their heads.
1: Absolutely. I don't wear shoes to pick up my kids up from daycare, not in the supermarket, not in the restaurants, nowhere. It's the only place you got to legally wear them is in the pub. That's it.
0: Shoes are for fools, and you can put me on the
1: I
0: record
1: agree.
0: for saying that completely. If we want to check out your channel, how can we do it?
1: Yep, you go to youtube.com/OutbackBoysTV, and you can see all of our videos there. And yeah, and we're currently on a journey to try and work our way to get across the outdoor boys in Alaska. That's our next big dream, our next big adventure. So if you've got any idea how to get us there, please let us know.
0: Hey, let's get into this. Who are the Outdoor Boys and what are you hoping?
1: So the Outdoor Boys actually can't reach out to us. They want to do their final collaboration with us in the NT, and so we did that last year. And these guys are amazing. He brought out his wife, his kids, his sister and her husband, and off the back of the adventure, he was like, "Hey, you want to come out and visit me? If you want to come out to Alaska." And I know Chico and the boys are pretty excited to see snow for the first time. Dina was a bit worried he might melt if we went up there, but we'll make sure that doesn't happen. But we want to be able to go and share that experience with him. He's the number one outdoor creator in the world, and someone who we all aspire to be like, and be able to live this life 24/7, and go on adventures 24/7 is a dream, and we hope that if we can do that, we can make that a reality.
0: How incredible. Alaska is another one of those places that is just so incredibly stunning. In fact, on the program today, we're speaking to a woman who has aimed to walk the length of the earth. She's been doing it for 9 years now, and she's in Whitehorse, and she's about to go to Alaska by foot, walking over. So she's having to do a lot of preparation. She's got bear spray with her, which she
1: Yeah,
0: said,
1: you need that up there.
0: also works on the moose as well. So there you go. Maybe you guys can check in with each other, do an even bigger collaboration.
1: Yeah, that'd be amazing. There's a lot
0: That'd
1: of
0: be
1: bears up
0: great.
1: there. You gotta be super scary.
0: Hey, before we go, Chico, why do you want people to watch the videos of the Outback Boys?
2: Obviously, 21st century, a lot of kids on the phones, in the rooms. And at the same time, it's a good thing. So they watch YouTube and they go out and trying to be us. Go out and,
0: Yeah, I get what you mean,
2: play
0: Chico.
2: the
0: You're
2: boys.
0: saying they're already watching the phones. Might as well give them something that's good content that will encourage them to go outside.
2: Yes, definitely. Yep.
0: Yeah, do you find your nieces and nephews are following your lead?
2: Yes.
0: Are you teaching them well?
2: Always, always. Even with the cars and stuff. Fixing cars.
0: Oh, you're teaching them how to fix cars.
2: Yes.
0: Oh my God, can you teach me? I know nothing about cars.
1: Joe's a magical man with the car. No one can fix a car like him, I reckon. And Chico, of course.
0: All right, I'll hit you up the next time I'm in Ramagining, okay?
3: For sure.
2: No worries.
0: All right, well, you all take care and congratulations again.
3: Thank you very much for the
2: Thank you very
3: interview.
2: much. For your time.
0: Take care on ABC Radio Darwin and the Northern Territory. You heard there from Steve Crombie, co-creator of the Outback Boys, and also Joseph and Chico were there as well, who are part of the Outback Boys. They have done a great collaboration and are going to be entered into the National Film and Sound Archives. What an incredible chance for people to be able to witness what they do on country for years to come.
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7: 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It's awesome. I love it.
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0: Oasis with Wonderwall. She's been making her way around the world by foot, and she's found herself in the Canada region. We're going to check in with Lucy Barnard here on Afternoons. Hi, Lucy.
1: How are you going?
0: Good. I know you've been chatting to Liz for a while now, documenting your journey. How long have you actually been walking around the world?
1: This year, if we include the pandemic pause, is the 9th year.
0: Okay. Now, listen, I want to start at basics. There might be some people as well that have just heard about this for the first time. Take me back 9 years ago. What went through your mind?
1: A lot of fear, to be honest. I had done a lot of preparation, but stepping off that starting block was really intimidating because I started right at the very bottom of Argentina and had to walk through a very isolated area through a national park to get myself to the edge of an archipelago, an island group, and kayak through very difficult seas to get myself onto the mainland. So there were a lot of things that could go wrong. I had to meet a safety crew that was going to chaperone me.

0: with my kayak. And a lot of things went wrong at the beginning, as they seemed to. I had lost a bag of food, I'd lost a lot of weight. And I was just really in fight mode for that first year, finding my feet, realizing that I was carrying way too much stuff in my pack and fine-tuning everything until I got a good system.
1: So, are you walking to everywhere or like making the perimeter?
0: Yeah, I'm well, so it's the in 1983, the first man became the first person to walk a continuous line along the length of the Americas or the length of the Earth. His name was George Meagan. And so I'm doing the same thing. I started at the very southernmost city or town in the Americas, and I'm now making my way up to what is now known as Utqiagvik, which is the northernmost town in Alaska.
1: Wow, okay. Why did you want to do it?
0: I mean, now 9 years on, I just don't understand what was going through my head. I mean, I guess in youth we have some crazy ideas, but really it was just a moment of spite, realizing that having grown up being told that women can do anything and to try and look beyond any evidence of a barrier. Then when I started seeing them, they became a real issue for me. And so I guess out of spite, I decided that I would just try and give it a go. I really didn't think I'd get very far. Honestly, I thought I'd quit within the first year because four people start this journey every year and they usually quit within Patagonia because the winds are so brutal. And so I just wanted to make myself a milestone for the next woman who came along because I just thought that someone with more experience than me would have a much better chance. But people just kept introducing themselves to me, telling me that they had absolute belief in my ability. And all the while in my head, I was just hoping to find an airport that I could go home soon. But the first airport wasn't until, well, a year worth of walking away. And that's with my lack of Spanish, was how I ended up continuing.
1: And you can't turn back now. You're too far in.
0: No. Well, now I've really got my flow. I've mostly, the beginning and the ends have been hard, probably mostly because it's on road. There's no trails where I am right now, and there aren't at the beginning unless you're really comfortable on your own navigating and you need a good map reading set of skills. But now it's just really all downhill. There's just so many people that are introducing themselves to me now, and the it's so beautiful up here in the Yukon, and it's going to be just as gorgeous in the Alaska Territory. And then I have one last big adventure trying to get 500 kilometers across an area that isn't road. There's no roads except in winter when the ice trucks are able to access this one little town by the ocean when it freezes over.
1: When I was speaking to Liz the other day, she said, "Oh, check in with Lucy, see what she's up to." I said, the biggest question, I kid you not, the first and biggest question that came to my head was, "How do you go to the bathroom?" Because I'm thinking if there's a main road that you're on or it's very busy, you just had a morning coffee,
0: Yeah.
1: you know what I'm getting at.
0: I know what you're saying. Yeah, look, if I'm really lucky, especially at the moment, because I am on the road, I might come across a service area. And if I see it, I will hold off until I can use a throne. But no, for the last 10 years, I have been just going out in the wilderness like the wild animals do.
1: Okay, and but what if there's people around? I'm just thinking me, when I need to go, I need to go.
0: Oh, it's not like that though. I am like at the moment, so in the Yukon is like, it's huge. I can't really tell you what the landmass is, but it's, I'm going to say a third of Canada. That is, I'm going to get in trouble for saying that, but it's a really big space. And there is 45,000 people living here, and 30,000 of them live in the city that I'm in right now. So it's really isolated. It's very easy for me. And when I'm walking along the roads, it's really common for me to see bears. I'm about to pass a section that's got a lot of wolves running through it right now. So it doesn't take long when you step off the road to feel like you're in complete wilderness.
1: Hang on a minute, bears and wolves, what are you doing to stay safe? Is this a threat?
0: I know. I say it so casually now because I'm just so used to operating in this environment. I've worked alongside bear biologists a lot to help me understand their behavior and what to do and how to respond to different signals. But generally, I carry bear spray, which is 98% successful in close encounter situations. And I've never had to discharge that spray because they've always behaved the way they're meant to.
1: Well, when you say you've been working along bear biologists, where are you finding these people? Mm-hmm. Are you lining this up before you go to these places or just meeting them on the track?
0: Oh, it's a part of my risk strategy. So whenever there's something that I'm unfamiliar with, I reach out to subject matter experts and email them and wait until some poor person responds. And then I just keep emailing them until I'm really comfortable. Fortunately, one of the most preeminent bear biologists recognized in the US, Tom Smith, has been really patient and has just sent me, I mean, each email he sends me is at least 1,000 words. He's very passionate, really into public education. And I guess they understand that for foreigners who don't live in environments with big predators, it can be really intimidating. It's kind of like everyone here says that they're scared of visiting Australia because of all of the snakes and spiders and crocodiles.
1: And you're like, and to me, it's not a daily threat usually.
0: Yeah. Whereas for them, they can find, it's very common for a moose or a bear to be in their backyard when and I didn't even realize that moose were dangerous when I first got here, but turns out they can be.
1: Wow. So take us to where you are right now at this minute. Where are you? What can you see?
0: Okay, well, right now I've been hosted by a group of people who live in Whitehorse, which has been fantastic because they're helping me do some resupplies. And usually when I get into a big city, I am hosted. So I'm in a group of houses that's like in a gated community. Whitehorse is 16 days walk away from reaching Alaska. It's a really small town. It's kind of got Darwin vibes. But they get really snowed in, you know, and get to minus 40 degree temperatures, unlike Darwin.
1: And in terms of the community and cultural parts of the area as well, are you able to meet people every day?
0: It's amazing. Just last week, I had some people from different, so I'm passing through different First Nations people as I travel along. And honestly, every community that I've gone through, the people that live there have made a real effort to reach out and check in on me and bring me things like traditionally dried fish. I feel like just like in small communities back home, there's a real sense of taking care of each other and just making, just checking in. And for that reason, I think Canada has definitely made it one of my favorite countries to have traveled through so far. That, and they've got one of the most beautiful hiking trails called the Great Divide Trail, which is 1,000 kilometers. And it's honestly, I'm planning to come back and do it with my nieces.
1: Lucy Barnard walking around the world, currently Whitehorse in the Canada area. It's known for the Northern Lights there as well. Is this the time of year you can see it?
0: Yes, it is. I haven't seen it yet because right now we're just coming out of summer, so the days are really long. I usually wake up at 4 a.m. and I'm walking by 5, and at that time it's already daylight. And then right now it's 8:30 p.m. and it still seems like it's the middle of the day. But every day it's getting darker and darker. I'm already pulling out my torch again, which I haven't had to do in a really long time. So within a month, I imagine that I'll be regularly seeing the Northern Lights.
1: Wow. Oh, a dream, an absolute dream. What about money? Are you working along the way, or are you just relying on connections and people hosting? I'm curious the logistics.
0: All of the above. So I have been really fortunate. For the amount of times that I'm hosted, a lot of my equipment has been sponsored by different companies or outlets. And then I have on social media, I have an Instagram private account, and people have been following for a really long time, or just new people that want to help me reach the end of this expedition and get this world first, give me $10 a month. And with a collection of people sending that to me each month, that gives them extra content. And for me, it gives me enough money to pay for food. Or at the moment, I'm just burning through shoes because I'm on the road. So they only last about 500 kilometers now before I get these like half the length of my foot. I get these blisters that just come down the side because the shoe's been eaten away by the road.
1: Wow, well, you'll be doing a lot of walking, need a lot of shoes, need a lot of rare preparation. What

0: What's your tactic if you come face to face with a bear?
1: Oh, the very first thing that I do is put the brake on my lead that my dog Wombat has, because it's the evidence, the latest research says that it's better to have them on the lead with you, otherwise they might bring the bear back. And then I have a bear spray that's in my holster that's on my arm strap. So I pull that out at the same time and I can have that disarmed and ready in under 2 seconds. And then we just wait and observe. Wombat, though, that's my dog, he will detect the scent of a bear 500 meters easily before we get to it. So I usually have a lot of notice. And as a solo hiker, it's different when you're in a group of people. You're meant to group up and be almost shoulder to shoulder and then yell at the bear and the bear will run away. If you're a solo hiker and the bear is just not moving on, it usually means that it's guarding food or it has cubs nearby. And in that sense, in that instance, you're meant to find another route rather than walk past them, because as a single person, you're not that much of a threat. So we just hang back and wait and watch and observe and see what the bear wants to do. And if it's not happy, well, I'm on the road at the moment, so it's extra easy. I just wait for traffic to come along and then I ask them to wait with me until the bear moves on.
0: Well, and what if a moose comes along?
1: I get them all the time. I've been really lucky. They're not always aggressive. They're just more, they're not eager to see people when they're in rut, when they've got their big antlers on and they're looking for a lady, or when the mums have their babies. So I just try and give them space. But for some reason, they really love appearing next to me when I'm on a lunch break. And so far, wombats always chase them off, or we're able to walk past them without any issue. But that's about watching their body language, particularly their eyes, and if they're feeling cagey. And if that was the instance, I'd walk backwards to get away from them, climb a tree if I have to.
0: Look, I'm feeling scared for you now. I'm testing you. What about a wolf? What are you going to do, Lucy? There's a wolf behind you.
1: It's very likely that I'll see a wolf this week. So hopefully I'll get a photo.
0: Oh, no, I'm not asking you to pose for photos with the wolf, Lucy. What is your escape strategy? Come on.
1: Yeah, I'll have bear spray. Bear spray works on every animal. It's very effective. What it does, it's in such a high concentration and such a wide distribution with a lot of density that it's not the stinging of the eye that really stops them. It interferes with your respiratory system and makes it very difficult to breathe. So whenever you hit an animal with bear spray, it gets them to run away because they're literally feeling like they're fighting for their lives.
0: Wow, we all right. Food, you've got dried fish. What else are you eating?
1: This week I'm eating cashews, some fruit sticks. I've got cheesies, which is the Canadian version of twisties, but they're a little bit more crunchy. They're really delicious, actually. I've got some chia seeds for breakfast with mixed in with fruits. I've got some freeze-dried meals and lots of wraps and a little bit of chocolate. But I try to avoid eating too much sugar because it just makes me extra hungry. And all I can think of all day is how hungry I am when I hit the sugar too hard.
0: Okay, well, you need your energy. When are you heading off?
1: I'm heading off not tomorrow, but the next day.
0: To Alaska?
1: Yeah, to Alaska. I've got to get there because my visa runs out on the 3rd of September. So I'm in a rush.
0: My goodness. Are you going to actually walk to the office in time? Is that what you need to do?
1: I will. I've got it all planned out. I'm going to be covering 40 kilometers a day. I've got a few days off in two separate spots along the way just to rest my body and resupply on food. But I'm confident that I'll get there. I've even already done the paperwork already to get Wombat in from Canada into the
0: Yeah,
1: US.
0: that's what I was going to ask. How do you get a dog across the borders? I thought there'd be strict rules. I mean, we all know
1: You
0: what
1: know, there
0: happened with
1: are.
0: Johnny Depp and Amber Heard with
1: I
0: their dogs in
1: know.
0: Australia.
1: I love telling that story. The rules are really straightforward, and honestly, I say to people, it's easier getting a dog across the border than it is a car, and it's faster too. If you're in an area, so at the moment I'm in Canada, and Canada and US have really low cases of rabies, and so you just need to fill out a form and say that and show that they've had their rabies vaccine, which he's had. And they have to be in good health and you're fine. If they've been in a rabies moderate to high area in the last 6 months, then you have to get a health certificate as well, to show that they've been tested by a vet. And back when I was in Latin America, I mean, there's just so many street dogs that I would get the health certificate and do all of the things, but honestly, you could just walk through. No one was really too concerned.
0: Well, Lucy, as you go on this adventure of a lifetime walking, just think of me sitting in my room, eating food, watching the projector, being a lazy dog while you're living your life to the max. Good luck.
1: Thank you.
0: 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It's 7 to 3. It's Joni Mitchell.

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0: It's 4 to 3. Hi, Sprinkles. I'm glad you were liking the music earlier. We heard some Frankie Valli, Can't Take My Eyes Off of You. Yes, I love that song. Oh, it is so good. Listen, it's coming up to your 3 o'clock news. We're asking the question today with ABC Your Say, what do you love about where you live? And let's take it further. What would you want to change or improve? Because I'm a big believer. You know when sometimes people complain, it could be about their neighbourhood or their country, and you might have people say, oh, if you don't like it, then go. But I'm a big believer that if you really love something, of course you think, hey, how can it be even better? I already love it. What can we do to make this place even better? We're getting a snapshot around the country, including right here in the Northern Territory. So call me up, 1300 057 222. You can also send me a text, 0487 991057. Hey, coming up also after the news, we're looking at No Place Like Home. It's a project that Charlie King and I've been working on. And actually, we've been asking people, what does home mean to you, including what do you love about where you live?
10: Floating in my beautiful backyard pool, looking up at the blue sky and the palm trees and the hibiscus around me. And honestly, I think of swimming. We live in Palmerston. I've lived in Palmerston for about 25 years and we love Palmerston. We can't imagine living anywhere else.
0: Hear more from Sarah after the 3 o'clock news. Also, you might have heard about the pygmy blue whale, which beached itself and passed away on the coast of Groote Eylandt. A very sad outcome for this pygmy blue whale. As something that's also interested scientists, rangers as well. We're going to find out from Carol Palmer, you know her very well from here on the ABC, who specialises in whales and dolphins. And she's going to give us some more information about what the pygmy blue whale was doing there. Is it common to see them around Groote Eylandt? And also what to do if you come into contact with a beached or a carcass of a whale, because you have to be very careful. I'll tell you more about that soon. If you've seen any whales around NT waters, I've never seen one in NT waters. Let me know, 1300 057 222. Obviously, they visit, they live here, they do their thing, often on their way to Timor as well. You can also text me, 0487 991057. Lisa Pellegrino with you, filling in for Liz Travascus on ABC Radio Darwin and the Northern Territory on afternoons. Your news is next.
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12: Good afternoon, Rio Davis with ABC News. The Northern Territory opposition says they're concerned by the Territory government's decision to commission a privately built and operated prison next to the existing Darwin Correctional Facility. The government's blamed Labor for failing to invest in prisons infrastructure over the past decade and says the involvement of private business will reduce costs to the taxpayer. Territory Labor's deputy leader Ed Smelt says too many questions remain.
13: We don't know what this multi-billion dollar project could cost taxpayers. We don't know the terms of the lease, and we don't know what conditions, training for staff. We are really deeply concerned about what this privatised model means for Territorians, for workers and for prisoners.
12: The Prime Minister says amendments to Labor's gambling legislation will make it easier for Australians to avoid betting company ads. The government's agreed to a string of changes to its gambling overhaul as part of a deal with the Coalition to get the bill through Parliament. Mr Albanese says it includes the establishment of a new register, allowing Australians to opt out of gambling commercials on digital platforms.
2: It will allow people who want to opt out of gambling ads to do so more easily through a simple opt-out gambling ad register. Ad stop to back up the previous bet stop.
12: Aged care advocates say there needs to be protections for people to ensure they're receiving the full support they need within a set time frame. A Four Corners investigation has revealed the true number of people waiting for full aged care funding at home stands at almost 154,000, not 100,000 as officially reported. The federal government's new counting method means people receiving interim funding are removed from the waitlist. Council on the Ageing Australia's chief executive, Patricia Sparrow, says there needs to be a legislated maximum period of time that people will receive their full package.
6: The interim packages means that you will get a package, but you'll receive less than what you've been assessed for, and it's around 60%. So we want to make sure that there's protections for people, that they know that they will be going to move up to their full package within a set period of time.
12: Overseas, South Korea's president says annual military drills are not designed to threaten North Korea after Donald Trump called for them to be reduced. North Asia correspondent Natalie Whiting reports.
14: US President Donald Trump instructed the Pentagon to substantially reduce the joint military exercises with South Korea, in part saying they were hostile to North Korea and describing his relationship with Kim Jong-un as very good. Mr. Trump has said Kim Jong-un has responded to requests for a conversation. The 11-day military drills are proceeding, and South Korea's President Lee Jae-myung has said they are defensive and not designed to heighten tensions on the Korean Peninsula. He also reaffirmed his commitment to transferring wartime operational control from the United States to Seoul during his term.
12: Back home, a growing number of parents and teachers are calling for a significant reduction in the amount of screen time students receive at school. The Fewer Screens, More Learning petition has more than 23,000 signatures calling for primary schools to be device-free with default learning based on books, paper and handwriting. High school teacher and parent to primary school-aged children, Stephanie Chalice, is leading the petition and says the evidence is clear.
15: When you read on a screen, it's much more difficult in terms of comprehension. So I think the figures are around 30% less comprehension reading off a screen. And we're seeing this handwriting really decline, particularly in the older year levels. The other thing that's really hampering students' learning is the distraction.
12: And in men's cricket, Australian selectors have dropped opening batter Jake Weatherald for the second test against Bangladesh. Duncan Huntsdale reports.
16: Australia's loss to Bangladesh in the opening test in Darwin was one of the worst in its history, and selectors have reacted. Jake Weatherald played all five Ashes tests last summer but made only one half century. Scores of 23 and a duck against Bangladesh weren't enough, and he's been replaced in the squad of 13 by fellow left-handed opener Matthew Renshaw. The 30-year-old Queenslander is in line to play a test for the first time in more than 3 years. The playing 11 will be announced later this week, with the second test starting on Saturday in Mackay.
12: In the weather for today, Darwin, a chance of a shower, top of 33 degrees. Katherine, mostly sunny, a top of 34. Tennant Creek, partly cloudy, 30. Alice Springs, a shower or two, reaching 26. ABC News.
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0: Hello, it's 3:05. I'm with you for the next hour or so, filling in for Liz Trevaskis. Coming up in this next hour, you might have heard about the pygmy blue whale, which washed up at Groot Island, passed away. It had beached itself and Yeah, very, very sad news. And, you know, a lot of people for many reasons have taken this news pretty hard. We're going to hear from Carol Palmer, who is a marine life expert specialising in dolphins and whales at Charles Darwin University, to give us a broader picture about what is going on here and what we need to consider, and also about this particular pygmy blue whale. Also coming up on the program in this next hour for No Place Like Home, you're going to meet Sarah and find out what's home to her and why she loves it so much.
10: Floating in my beautiful backyard pool, looking up at the blue sky and the palm trees and the hibiscus around me. And honestly, I think of swimming. We live in Palmerston. I've lived in Palmerston for about 25 years, and we love Palmerston. We can't imagine living anywhere else.
0: You'll hear more from Sarah very soon. And in fact, here on Afternoons Today for ABC Your Say, we're asking you, what do you love about where you live? And also, what would you do to improve it? Because let's face it, there's always room for improvement. So what do you love about where you live? Smitri had this to say.
17: I've been living in Darwin for the past 5 years, and what I love the most is the relaxed lifestyle. My life here feels like less rushed, more laid back, and more peaceful, which I think it makes a wonderful place to live. And the other thing is that most the people here are incredibly friendly and welcoming, and it makes truly feel like home. Yeah.
21: When you first moved to the Territory, was there anything that was quite a shock from, you know, your experience living in Sydney and then obviously being brought up in Nepal? Was there anything that was a bit of a shock when you first moved here?
17: It was a good shock. Like, I loved how Darwin is so diverse. Yeah, people from so many different cultures and backgrounds live here. Yeah, there's still such a strong sense of togetherness. And also, like, I especially love how we can still celebrate and stay connected to our own cultures and traditions while also feeling welcomed and included as a part of the wider

0: Darwin community.
1: You now have a daughter. How do you feel about bringing her up in Darwin?
0: Yeah, like I felt like people here feel more connected, and I'm more closer to my friends and family here, as compared to Sydney. So yeah, the sense of togetherness and the support that I've been getting, which makes it really easy for me to help my baby grow here. Yeah.
1: That is Mitri there, originally from Nepal, living in Darwin. Thank you to ABC producer Ruby for bringing us that chat. What do you love about where you live, and also what would you do to improve it? 1300 057 222. Terry in Milner joins you. Hi, Terry.
2: Good afternoon. How you going?
1: I'm doing well. What are you doing on your Tuesday?
2: Well, I've been very busy buying some stair treads to replace the damaged ones on my house, and cleaning up downstairs, and enjoying the wonderful weather and loving Darwin.
1: Yeah, well, now what do you love about where you live?
2: Well, I've been living here since 1992 in Milner, and my wife and I have had kids here. Our neighbours, we know, there have been a few changes. We know them very well. So we've got a little community of our neighbourhood. We're near the creek. We've been engaged with the Conservation Commission around saving the creek, the whole area, planting trees, the water garden. It's the only place where you've still got a native, natural, freshwater, saltwater creek with crocodiles in it in Australia. It's not a gutter. It's absolutely wonderful. We've got right next to us, there's the horse stables. There's 2.5 acre blocks on the other side of the creek. We're not built out with lots of houses, and I'm just off Rapid Creek Road between McMillan's Road and Flower Road. It's just a wonderful place to be. You can get up and go for a walk around the creek, and up the creek anywhere you like. You see people that you recognise with their dogs, and you get to meet them. People respect each other. We get countrymen that are in the creek every now and then who can't get home. They're okay. There's been issues, but that's a matter of I think the community ensuring that we have structures in place to help with that. But we're a part of that. It's been great. I love it.
1: And what would you do to improve where you live?
2: There's probably one thing that really I would like to see happen at on a political
1: Oh,
2: level.
1: yeah. Oh, Terry, you've just cut out a little bit. Can you go a little bit closer to the phone or?
2: One thing I'd like to see happen at a political level, across the different levels of government, right, local council, inter-government, federal, is that if any politician or MP proposes to make a change of any description, then they have to offer the exact opposite and argue for it as well. Because then everybody in the community is going to listen. They're going to know, okay, they're saying, yes, let's do jail under 10-year-olds. Well, they've also got to put up, oh, why wouldn't we do it? Exactly the opposite. So if the Chief Minister had done that, she probably would have got a much better hearing.
1: So you think, like, as in the one party, say if they want to put up a new policy or something of sorts, they should say if they wanted to do it, argue for, but also argue against, but then
2: If they
1: almost
2: did
1: prove themselves, like, why the against isn't right?
2: Yep, that's what they should be doing. Because what happens then is you're going to get pretty good democracy. You're going to get their party members, you're going to get other party members saying, yes, okay, we agree with your negative argument. No, we agree with your positive argument. And it would actually put politicians on notice to actually perform and do their bloody job.
1: Well, I mean, yeah, in many respects, it would show, wouldn't it, that they've done the research, because we're all not right all the time. And I guess if you say, listen, on the other hand, this is why people are against it, you give the reasons instead of denying that those oppositions exist. You say what they are, but then you argue why your position is still the one.
2: And you would get engagement with community organisations, right, and other members of the community at a very good level. And it would be democratic and engaging and community driven as well, because you get people saying yes and no. And like, there's things you could do about Darwin City which would absolutely make it like an international hub. And because we are at the end of the line in relation to airlines, but we're also at the beginning of the line in relation to Southeast Asia and all the cultural connections we've got there. We need to change that. We need to change our harbour to be the draw card. You know, at the moment it's not. It's a bloody great big gas plant. You know, it's so horrible. We need to turn that around because people want to come. They don't want to, we don't want them just come visit the port. Oh, yeah, I saw that half an hour later and gone. They're going somewhere else. Well, I'll stay. I'll stay there for the day or two. So,
1: Terry Milner, thank you so much for your call. You take care of yourself. Listen, I want to keep the lines open and find out more of your reasons why you love where you live, but also, as Terry did there, what you think could improve. And just because you want things to change doesn't mean you don't love where you live. In fact, I believe it shows you love it even more if you want things to get better. It means you're invested and you hope things will be even greater, even better for everyone who lives here. 1300 057 222. Call me up or you can send me a text 0487 991057. It's approaching 3:15. It's the Rumpy Band.

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4: It's 18 past three. There is no place like home. 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For Darwin Festival, Charlie King and I have made a storytelling installation which sits in Festival Park in Darwin. It is a campfire and a bower shed slash humpy inspired structure where people can sit down, put on some headphones and listen to conversations that Charlie and I had with eight different Territorians about what home means to them.
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4: and Lisa Pellegrino.
6: My name's Sarah. I'm a middle-aged wife and mother living in Palmerston. I live with disability. I'm a legally blind wheelchair user, and I'm so grateful to be living in this beautiful Darwin area.
4: What does home mean to you?
6: I was contemplating this question yesterday as I was floating in my beautiful backyard pool, looking up at the blue sky and the palm trees and the hibiscus around me. And honestly, Lisa, when I think about that question, I think of swimming. So we moved up from Adelaide when I was about 8 years old. And for the first time ever, I had access to a swimming pool, and that was a game changer. You know, often when I am just lounging around in the pool, that feeling comes back to me, just the wondrousness of it, this fabulous feeling of floating in the blue water. And that's Darwin, you know, sunny every day, it's hot every day, and perfect for swimming.
4: Where is home for you?
6: We live in Palmerston. I've lived in Palmerston for about 25 years, and we love Palmerston. We can't imagine living anywhere else. It's our home. We have some family around there. My husband is Greek, and he was born in Darwin and has a big Greek family. So we're really blessed to have a lot of family around us as well. And as you probably know, Lisa, a lot of the majority of Greeks in Darwin actually come from this one tiny little island of Kalymnos. And I think that sense of community is really evident. And it's funny because we travel there occasionally, and when you're there, you see everybody from Darwin. People from Darwin that you haven't seen for 20 years, you'll see them in Kalymnos, yeah.
4: How does accessibility connect and make you relate to home?
6: I've lived with multiple sclerosis for about 20, 24 years. And over that period, it's a progressive disease, so you have less and less mobility. Over that time, I got really sick after I had my daughter about 17 years ago, started using a walking frame. Now I'm in a wheelchair, and I think there's a tremendous amount of desperation and heartache when you go somewhere and it's not accessible. Darwin isn't too bad because we're a relatively young city, young development. But when I think about wheelchair accessibility, I think about being a young mother, very vulnerable position, relying on a walking frame, having my three-year-old daughter with me, trying to contain her and going somewhere and they don't have an accessible toilet or something. You know, it's just unnecessary barriers. And it can be really heartbreaking. It can make you feel quite isolated when people invite you to things or there's something on that you'd really like to go to. You can get into some really difficult embarrassing, heartbreaking situations very easily when accessibility is not available. There are building codes, but they've applied really sketchily. So I'm involved with a lot of disability advocacy. I'm chair at the moment of the NT Disability Advisory Committee. I have been banging on about this for a long time. The Australian Human Rights Commission used to publish a easy reference guide to the building standards, to the accessible building codes. So you can go to the Australian Human Rights Commission website and get information. You know, how wide should a disabled toilet be? You know, door or whatever. It would tell you anything like that. All that information's been taken down. This is probably one of my biggest points of contention, because at the moment those codes are hidden in the 6,000 page building code. I would like to try and make things better for the people who come after me, so that maybe it can avoid that embarrassment or the desperation or the hopelessness for some other people.
4: When you think of home, what's a memory that comes to mind?
6: So we lived in Adelaide, but we always spent our holidays on the farm in the Riverland area. When I think of my childhood, actually, my mind goes back to the farm. At my grandma and grandpa's place, there were sheep farmers, watching cows and sheep getting hung up and killed, being on our bikes, riding around the paddocks, looking down at skulls and contemplating the meaning of life. And it was so beautiful on the farm, so full of life. You had the veggie gardens, the abundant mulberry trees, the chooks, the cats, just so much life around you.
4: What's something you've learned in your life that you want to share with others?
6: I think it's not to take anything for granted. So I was about 22 when I was diagnosed with MS, and things started getting taken away from me. At one stage, I couldn't use my hands. There's been other times in my life when one of my legs would stop working, or, my vision. And I think that experience has really helped me to value what I still have, because I guess I'm super aware that anything could be taken away from me at any moment. So having that perspective, I think, has sharpened my appreciation for what I have. And I don't want to sound, toxic positivity or anything like that, but it really does help to make you appreciate everything so much more. I can give you an example. So I love going to the gym, and at the gym, some people might look at me thinking, oh, look at that poor girl. She's struggling to get the weights down or to get on the machine or whatever it is. But me, I'm like, look at me. I'm at the gym. I'm getting it done. It's that perspective, I guess, of just being like, yeah, I am at the gym and I'm so happy about that. I think if I could share that with people, it'd be amazing. But that's something that happens on a really internal level. I guess at its base, it comes down to gratitude, really.

Sarah for No Place Like Home, a storytelling installation Charlie King and I have created for Darwin Festival. You're with me, Lisa Pellegrino. It's 27 past three. Lovely to be with you on this Tuesday afternoon. If you want to hear more of those stories from No Place Like Home, you can hear them here on ABC Radio Darwin on the afternoons program. But also, if you're in Festival Park, go check it out. You can put some headphones at the installation. You'll see there's a campfire and a bower, a shed structure, and you can just sit on in, listen, and hear some of these amazing Territorians. Now, it is 27 past three on the ABC today. For ABC Your Say, we're asking, what do you love about where you live and what would you do to improve it? What changes would you make? 1300 057 222 or send me a text 0487 99 1057.

0: 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It's just gone past 3:30. 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
1: Good afternoon, Lisa. Making news, an East Arnhem Land taxi driver will face court in November on charges related to the alleged illegal resale of alcohol in several communities. Police allege the 42-year-old received cash from people, purchased alcohol for them, and then used his taxi to distribute it in June this year. He's been charged with alleged unlawful supply of alcohol, as well as several traffic and taxi-related offences. Latin pop star Shakira has committed to rebuild at least 10 schools in her home country of Colombia after it was hit by a devastating earthquake. She made the pledge during a surprise visit to Quibdó, the capital of the Colombian province of Chocó, where she toured damaged schools and visited students. Shakira says every day children don't go to school is a day they miss out on their future. At least 289 people have died, while more than 140 others are still missing following the magnitude 7.4 quake. And in men's cricket, Australian selectors have dropped opening batter Jake Weatherald for the second test against Bangladesh in Mackay. Weatherald's been replaced in the squad by Matthew Renshaw, who's in contention to play a test for the first time in more than 3 years. Weatherald made scores of 23 and a duck in Australia's shock loss to Bangladesh in the first test in Darwin. Number three batter Manus Labuschagne remains in the squad, with the 11 expected to be announced later this week. Lisa, there'll be more news at 4.
0: Rio Davis, thank you very much. Awful what's happened, in Shakira's neck of the wood. Great she's doing something, but can we also just have more Shakira news generally?
1: Yeah, Shakira saves the world.
0: Could you maybe this week put a bit of Shakira news in every day?
1: I'll try and keep my ear out for any Shakira.
0: Do you like Shakira?
1: Sure.
0: What? Rio, sure?
1: Well,
0: if someone says, do you like something, you go, oh, sure. That's.
1: I can say no if you'd prefer.
0: What do you really want to say?
1: Well, I'm indifferent, I think. I think she's good. I'm not a fan in particular, but.
0: Get out of here.
1: I can do that.
0: Rio Davis from the ABC Newsroom.
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0: Listen, we are taking your opinions for ABC Your Say. The question I have for you is, what do you love about where you live and your community, and what would you improve? Jason Moon joins you. Jason is a local passion fruit farmer here on ABC Radio. Hello, Jason.
4: Hi, mate. How are you?
0: Good. How are the passion fruits looking?
4: Oh, really good, mate. Yeah, no, they're starting to come on now. A little bit of warm weather, so they're starting to fly.

0: Oh, great, great. Hey, what do you love about where you live?
1: Oh, I just love my area around where I live out in Noonamark. I love the community out here. I love Darwin. I would never go anywhere else.
0: What would you want to improve?
1: The scariest thing now, I suppose, for me, all my kids are older now and grown up. Probably the cost of living is a big issue. Housing prices, like the rural area, you can't buy nothing under $1 million now. So the housing, I think the government needs to release more land, affordable land out here, and also like grocery bills. Like, it's just crazy. Like I've got 8 grandkids, and like to feed those, like for my family, it's nearly impossible. Like, we're farmers, so we supply our own meat and everything else. But yeah, everything else is just so expensive.
0: And the awful thing
1: Fuel.
0: is, you often then have to go for lower quality food, and you don't want to afford it if you're looking at the big supermarkets and such, and you don't want to necessarily be filling your kids up with that.
1: No, exactly. That's right. You don't want to feed the rubbish. So yeah, and that's why us being farmers, sort of thing, we can supply a lot of our own stuff. So we're probably, I don't know, like food wise, probably 50% self sufficient. But I look at other people in town and stuff like that, and how they can afford to bring up kids these days. It's near impossible.
0: Yeah, and you know what? We do see a lot of people stealing food, and I've seen I know people who've done it who wouldn't necessarily they might be living in a house up the road, or they've got like a an all right job here and there, but I know people who are really struggling.
1: Oh yeah, definitely. Yeah, like, and look at the fuel prices now. We're obviously farmers, so we burn a lot of diesel and stuff like that. And like, the cost of that is getting astronomical. We don't get much more for our fruit these days. Like, there's we got to pay levies on getting our fruit down south and getting our supplies up to here, fertilizer, everything else. So that there, it's a huge burden on us. So.
0: You mentioned about housing prices and some of the ideas about how to, I guess, approach it, releasing more land. Any other ideas that you think really, really, not just need to be talked about, but actually put into practice?
1: Yeah, like releasing the land's the biggest thing. Like, there's so much land available up here, and a lot of it's Crown land. I can't see why the government can't sort of go, right, let's do and keep it rural. Like, we want to be rural out here. We don't want smaller blocks out here. We want big blocks. So we want that 5 acre blocks, lifestyle blocks for kids, so kids can grow up in the land still. So, like, there's a lot of Crown land available. I can't see why they can't. So, righto, the government can make some money out on selling some blocks off, but making them a bit more affordable. Like, you're looking at blocks out in Darwin rural area now, like, you're looking at $400,000 for a bare block. Like, it just, and then you build a house on it, it's going to cost you another $600,000 before you even start. So I think if they release land for a bit more affordable price, say $200,000, the government's still going to make plenty of money on it, and it gets people out in the rural area.
0: I have to tell you, I always find housing prices such a bizarre, arbitrary industry and price. I mean, you go into a shop, if an item of clothing has been there for long enough, it goes down in price. If you drive out of a car yard, your car goes down in price. Why? With houses, the older they're getting, the more expensive. Like, the longer you have one, the more you have to pay.
1: Yeah, exactly. That's right. That's a problem these days. And for these younger generation to get into a house, they can never afford it. Like, let's say that both parents are working, so then the kids got to go on daycare. People can't afford daycare, so it's just a revolving circle, I reckon. And that needs to change. And I really don't know how, but yeah, it definitely needs to change.
0: Jason, thank you so much.
1: Okay, mate. Thank you.
0: 1300 057 222 on ABC Radio Darwin and the Northern Territory. What do you love about where you live, and what would you do to improve it? Alison in Virginia, hi.
2: Hi, how's it going?
0: Good. Alison, what do you love about where you live?
2: Oh, I'm very lucky to live on a bush block, and it's just so beautiful every day. You've got your own slice of paradise, the animals around, even the curlews, and just that little piece of your own. Neighbours look out for each other. If you need a bit more quiet, you've got that. It's just so unique to hear. You can't copy it in somewhere like Brisbane or Adelaide. It's just so special.
0: And
2: Yeah.
0: what would you do to improve it?
2: I wouldn't want to improve a lot of things in that it would change it from the special type of land that it is. It would be nice maybe to have something like bins collected so you don't have to go to the tip, but then your rates go up and it's

0: probably getting very busy and not the special area it is. I think overall it's really, really good as it is, yeah.
1: Yeah, so no, nothing to improve. Perfect. When it was created, tick of approval.
0: Yeah, I'd say so. Yeah.
1: Living the good life. Alison, thank you.
0: Thanks for that. Have a good one.
1: 1300 057 222. What do you love about where you live, anywhere in the Northern Territory, and what would you improve? You can call me up 1300 057 222 or send me a text message on this number here. 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It's not just with ABC Your Say. We always love to get your texts and your calls. 0487 99 1057.

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9: Lisa Pellegrino with you on ABC Radio Darwin and the Northern Territory. It's 17 to 4. I want to know what you love about where you live. And what would you change? We were speaking to Alison in Virginia moments ago, who loves where she lives. But Alison, you know, I know you were speaking to us off air as well about there are some things from your personal experiences you'd like to see changed a bit. Alison, can you tell us your story?
10: Oh, hi again. Thanks for talking to me again. My story is that a few years ago I had an unexpected stroke when I was 38, and navigating those life changes, becoming someone now with a disability, I found there were a few things that maybe could change in Darwin to help people in my situation. One of the biggest issues I found was that, as we know, Darwin's transient, and it's 50-50 on whether your specialists or allied health providers are going to stay or not. I had to find about three different new providers in the first year for one service, and even just going to their new locations across town or out in the rural area, if you're relying on a driver because you're unable to drive, one, getting transport, someone to drive you, can be a real issue because we're stretched for services. But just finding those new providers and then getting on the wait list, which can be 3 to 6 months before you can even get your first appointment. And even accessing some of these buildings in the wet season, especially once you get out of the car, you're getting absolutely drenched, and that was not much fun in my wheelchair, I can tell you that.
9: Yeah, I don't know if you heard our conversation with Sarah before during No Place Like Home, but she was saying how important accessibility is, and even though there are codes, things aren't always followed right to the T, and it can be very difficult, and you have to. It can be quite nerve-wracking working out where you can go, what to do, and asking these questions in advance.
10: Absolutely agree with that. And if you're thrust newly into a world like this, as I was, if you're not fortunate enough to have support and you're trying to do it yourself, one, you might be in pain or exhausted, and two, you're learning just where to go, what to do, and three, then you've got these obstacles that come up at you that you weren't necessarily expecting. So there's a lot of things that can just appear, and you realise that actually it's really not that easy to get around and just go from A to B just to do what you want to.
9: What do you want to see done? I know you did touch on some of it, but what would you like to see happening in the Territory when it comes to this?
10: Well, I think it would be helpful to help general accessibility, and for people who are, we've got more people who are experiencing disability or injury. We've got ageing population. We've got tourists that come, and some of them need accommodations. If we can do things like even make sure our street gutters have got angling that lets people access up them in a chair or a walker, or if they're even just a bit unsteady on their feet, maybe a bit more disability parking in certain key areas, even in town or certain car parks, shade around some of the shopping centres, not just for people who have disability or additional needs, but it can really help just with that day-to-day experience. It does all take money, but I think the investment in the public's well-being is really vital.
9: Yeah, Adam Steer actually said shade is another thing he'd add. And I'm always so surprised. Sometimes you go somewhere and there might be a ramp, for instance. Sometimes my mum's in a walker, but sometimes she needs to be in a wheelchair. And I've taken her down ramps where I've had to use my tummy muscles and brace myself or even hold on to somebody else because they are so steep. This is right here in Darwin.
10: Yes, I agree with you. Those hills are a little bit scary, actually.
9: Yeah, and these are ramps that have been made. And you think, oh, has anyone tested them, or did anyone who is in a wheelchair, were they part of the process? Because this is barely usable.
10: I understand they're meant to be built to a code, but sometimes I wonder how old the codes are. I'm not sure.
9: So interesting. Oh, thank you so much, Alison.
10: Thanks for having me.
9: Yeah,
10: Appreciate it.
9: thank you for sharing your story there on ABC Radio Darwin and the Northern Territory on the text 0487 991 057. Ian in Alice Springs said, I like how our power comes from gas that goes from the gas field to the power plant. What we need now is a refinery for our crude oil. Just one deposit is approximately 500 million barrels. That text there from Ian. Azra in Fanny Bay, hey.
11: Hey!
9: Thank you for chatting with me.

0: Does. What do you love about where you live and what needs to be improved?
1: Oh yes, so funny bit, it's a very beautiful suburb. It's the friendship that we have in our community, in the area. So as it's like a pretty small area, more like each of us, like we know each other. So the neighbors are quite helpful. That's one thing that I love about my area. And the other thing is like it's very calm and quiet over there, so it's beautiful for families. Yeah, those are the things that I love in Fanny Bay.
0: And what would you like to see improved?
1: Yes, I think during the wet season, we did have like a really bad power cut. Like we didn't have power for more than 4 days in Fanny Bay. So I think it would be great if the, council could improve that. Just do something for the power grid lines, to restore it fast or something for that, because like during the cyclone, we did have like a really bad hit for that, because of that. And yeah, that's one thing. And then we also might need like a more like affordable grocery store, like Aldi or something, where like big families could get like benefited because of that. And also maybe like an indoor recreational space for kids during the wet season.
0: Yeah, oh my gosh. My daughter, when I drop her off at school, I'm thinking, how do they cope with that heat even at school in the playground? I mean, it is
1: Yeah,
0: hot.
1: it's too hot actually. So I work in a school, and then the kids have to have the hat while they play, and then they have to be reapplying the sunscreen and all of that. I mean, these are all preventable, these are all like measures that we are taking to prevent them from having any heat strokes and stuff like that. But if in case we have like a good indoor space, it would be great for like everyone.
0: Yeah, and I think school uniforms need a bit of a look over because some of them, they don't seem to breathe well. We just need more cotton and fibers that can
1: Yes.
0: actually, the air can come in and out.
1: Yeah, definitely, definitely. Yes, that's true.
0: And
1: We need to like it.
0: do you go on public transport much or?
1: Yes, I have used public transport in the past, and then my experience was like not really great about it. I did not feel safe. So I think they have to improve the safety of the public transport. So that's one thing. And also we could have like more buses, which are like more frequent. Yeah, and better connections to different parts of Darwin. Yeah, I would like that.
0: Azra in Fanny Bay, thank you so much.
1: Yes, you're welcome. Thank you.
0: Keep your calls and your texts coming on through 1300 057 222. What do you love about where you live and what would you want to improve? You can also text in 0487 991 057. We're asking these questions as part of ABC Your Say, but it's really important, I think, that we share this stuff because you know when sometimes you say you don't like something about where you live or what needs to be better, and someone might reply with, well, why don't you move somewhere else? How ridiculous, I think, because if you love something, of course you want it to be better. You want it to improve. So why wouldn't you say, hey, this place is great, but let's do this. What about this? Maybe we could try this. I don't know. Let me know your thoughts. 1300 057 222. Lisa Pellegrino with you on ABC Radio Darwin and the Northern Territory. We were meant to be having a chat with Carol Palmer today, who knows everything there is to know, I believe, about whales and dolphins, to chat about that pygmy blue whale, which beached itself and passed away in Groote Eylandt. However, she's been called to some other duties, so we will catch up with her tomorrow to find out more about that particular situation with the pygmy blue whale, but also what people need to do if they do come across any marine life that is washed up on the shore, and how you need to keep yourself safe. So we'll hear from Carol tomorrow. Right now on the ABC, oh, I love this band. I hope you love the song too. It's the Four Tops.

0: The Four Tops, Baby, I Need Your Loving. You know what else I need? Nat in Alice Springs. Who?
1: Me?
0: It's you, Nat, joining you.
1: You need me.
0: How did you know? You knew what I was going to say. Oh. Joining you on Drive after 4 o'clock. Hey, what do you love about where you live and what would you want to improve?
2: Oh, I love Alice Springs. I love its vibrant, arts community. I love its packed festival calendar, like that you just cannot figure out what you're going to be doing every weekend because you're so damn busy. I like how many pools there are. I like so many things about it.
0: And
2: what would I improve? Yeah, I mean, there's been a bit of an issue around here about the liveliness of our live music venues, our nightlife in particular. A couple of venues have sort of been under threat. We had one of our major ones, Epilogue Rooftop, closed earlier this year, which is such a bummer. I only got to see a couple of shows there. And the Black Wreath is possibly in trouble as well. They're a major part of the music community here.
0: I love that venue.
2: Yeah, they do black and open air. They support the metal community, but they also, do club nights and that sort of thing. I am actually speaking with Pirate from the Black Wreath today because they've just announced their lineup for Blacken Forever, which, Lisa, get this, they're trying to raise money to save the Black Wreath, right? They're trying to raise $1 million. They are doing a festival that is across the entire country, 6 venues in 6 different states and territories, over 30 bands, 1 day. It is going to be absolutely epic.
0: Wait, so the Black Wreath are doing this, but in different places? Yeah. Wow, so everyone's coming to help out.
2: Yeah, absolutely, because the Black Wreath reaches so far and they have supported the metal scenes across the country. You know, Black and Open Air is such a massive gathering for the metal community in Central Australia. And so, yeah, people want to help. People really want to save the Black Wreath and they're giving back.
0: That's fantastic. Adam Steer, we also need you in the top end after 4 o'clock on Drive.
3: Yesterday, the Northern Territory government announced plans for a 1,200-bed private prison for men on remand. The previous Northern Territory government spent some money investigating a not-for-profit jail that operates in Spain. So what's the difference between the for-profit jails and the not-for-profit jails? We'll have a look at that, amongst other things. I've got some stars for you. It's so good. Don't go anywhere.
0: Stars?
3: Yeah, like famous people.
0: Like who?
2: Yeah.
3: Well, you know, you have to
0: prove it. Prove it. Who is it?
3: Tune in after 4 and you'll find out.
2: Can you give us a hint?
0: A hint? Is he? I think he's lying.
3: I am not.
0: Stars. All right. Make sure you listen.
3: They're married.
0: They're married stars. Listen in.
2: Oh.
0: Okay. 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Lisa Pellegrino with you, filling in for Liz Travascus here on Afternoons. Keep on listening. 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
3: They've won. Well, their 10-year-old daughter achieved something. They've won a lot of awards. Their 10-year-old daughter achieved something that they have never won.
0: Okay, it's getting more cryptic. 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
1: Good afternoon, Rio Davis with ABC News. The Northern Territory Director of Public Prosecutions has successfully appealed the sentence of a man who fatally stabbed his wife outside a Darwin hotel in 2023. Dennis Naraldol stabbed his wife of 26 years in the chest outside the Doubletree by Hilton Hotel in Darwin while intoxicated. He initially pleaded guilty to negligent manslaughter and was sentenced in the NT Supreme Court to 4 years in prison. But the DPP appealed on the basis the sentence was manifestly inadequate, and today the Court of Criminal Appeal resentenced Naraldol to 8 years with a non-parole period of 4 years and 6 months. The NT opposition says they will fight the government's plans to build and operate a private prison on Darwin's outskirts. The government says the 1,200-bed men's remand centre will be built next to the existing Darwin Correctional Precinct at Holt's. They've argued a private model will reduce the risk and financial burden to the taxpayer, but Territory Labor's deputy leader Ed Smelt says it's a concerning plan.
7: We haven't received any briefing from the government on what they're proposing. All we know is what we've read in the paper, that they've cooked up this deal over the last 12 months to get an expression of interest out. But we do not support privatising our prisons.
1: Liberal backbencher Andrew Wallace says he will defy his party's official position on gambling advertising legislation and vote against it. Labor has struck a deal with the coalition to pass the legislation, which now includes a new register allowing Australians to opt out of gambling ads on digital platforms. Speaking on News 24, Mr. Wallace says the laws don't go far enough.
8: I've just had too many stories of my constituents and people across Australia who have lost everything, who have sometimes lost their lives and lost the lives of loved ones because of gambling addiction.
1: Overseas, South Korea's president has talked up increasing the country's own defences after US President Donald Trump called for joint military exercises to be reduced. North Asia correspondent Natalie Whiting reports.
9: South Korea's President Lee Jae-myung has said joint military exercises with the United States are defensive and not designed to heighten tensions on the Korean Peninsula. The 11-day drills are underway, but as they were starting, US President Donald Trump posted on social media that he had called for them to be significantly reduced, in part because of his very good relationship with Kim Jong-un. Mr. Trump has since said Mr. Kim has responded to requests for a conversation. South Korea's president has said the country can already defend itself and that improving its capabilities will increase its value and necessity as an ally. Natalie Whiting, ABC News.
1: The United Nations says the death toll from increasing attacks in Yemen is rising. Clashes have reignited between the Saudi-backed, internationally recognised government of Yemen and the Iran-backed Houthi rebel group. In the latest fighting, the Houthis have claimed an attack on a ship and four military boats they say belong to Saudi Arabia in the Red Sea, off the Yemeni city of Mocha. Saudi Arabia is yet to comment. UN spokesperson Stefan Dujarric is calling for calm.
10: We join the High Commissioner for Human Rights in expressing alarm at the rising civilian toll and the escalating military activities in Yemen. And we urge restraint and the immediate de-escalation of tensions. At least 17 casualties from Ansar Allah attacks have been reported in the government-controlled area since August 6.
1: And Sydney Swans coach Dean Cox has addressed his players at the AFL club's headquarters today as Victoria Police continue to investigate

0: An allegation of sexual assault at a Melbourne hotel on Sunday. ABC Sports' Poppy Penny has the latest.
1: Media at Swans HQ in Sydney have received a briefing from the media team at Sydney, basically explaining that coach Dean Cox has spoken to the broader group at the club. The players that are linked to this investigation aren't in at the club, and they'll be spoken to by club officials off-site individually and separately to that main group. The club is still, from what we know, gathering all the facts so that they can then provide a proper update. And we don't expect an update from the Swans until much later today or indeed tomorrow.
0: In the weather for today, Darwin, a chance of a shower, a top of 33 degrees. Katherine, mostly sunny, 34. Tennant Creek, partly cloudy, 30. Alice Springs, a shower or two, 26. ABC News.
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17: Hello. Howdy. So, speaking about Your Say, the debate this morning on breakfast and then on mornings on 105.7 ABC Darwin is, should you have earlier access to your super?
18: It's actually going up quite significantly, the number of people accessing their super. You know, the main reason is dental
19: wow.
18: emergencies. Dental is by far and away the most popular reason.
17: So there you go, with Liz Travascus this morning. Root canals, emergency services, emergency surgery, braces, dentistry, the number one reason to get access to your super pile of cash. So is the answer super for that type of emergency money, or is there something better? Today, I want you to have your say on the topics and issues that matter to you. So if there's one thing, one policy, one idea, one rule you could change overnight, what would it be? And I want to call it Cheerful Tuesday, so let's keep them positive, right? So for me, and in line with that idea of early access to your super, why can't we just push up our taxes for touch and you and I get free universal dental care? Pay a little more and get your teeth looked after for free. What's the one thing you would change overnight if you could? 1-300-057-222 is the number to call. In Canberra, cutting a deal to finally get the federal government's gambling advertising reform through Parliament.
20: It will allow people who want to opt out of gambling ads to do so more easily through a simple opt-out gambling ad register. Ad stop to back up the previous bet stop.
17: That's the Prime Minister speaking on Parliament this afternoon. The agreement includes plans for a one-stop shop to allow Australians to opt out of wagering ads online, and betting companies will be asked to cover the costs. It includes reducing inducements for vulnerable and high-spending gamblers. I'm going to get that in a moment. And also this, the 60th anniversary of the Battle of Long Tan, one of the nation's deadliest engagements of the Vietnam War.
21: The young Australians walked into just a nightmare of a situation, and it was just through sheer determination and bravery that they were able to survive and indeed prevailed.
17: Yeah, let's get on with it.
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17: Today marks the 60th year since the Battle of Long Tan, one of Australia's

0: Deadliest conflicts of the Vietnam War. So today, as we remember those who lost their lives at Long Tan, as well as more than 60,000 Australians who served in the Vietnam War, Luke Gosling is the federal member for the Darwin-Palmerston seat of Solomon, spoke on the floor of Parliament this morning on this matter. Mr. Gosling, welcome back to ABC Darwin. For those that don't know why, tell me about the importance of this battle, particularly for Australians fighting in Vietnam.
1: Yeah, thanks, Adam. It's a special day, not only for those that fought at Long Tan, but for all Vietnam veterans. It's sort of become this day of the battle. 60 years ago, it was sort of become the day that we remember all the Vietnam veterans. As you said, 60,000, it's a lot. And the Territorian was killed over in Vietnam during the war, Reg Hillier. And many people know that there's a building named after him out in the rural area in Bees Creek. And I'll just get a quick plug in for the ceremony they're having there this evening, 5:45 at Reg Hillier House in Bees Creek. But he's one of over 500 Australians that lost their lives in the Vietnam War. And when you remember that many of them were conscripts, like my dad, John, he was conscripted, went and did his duty in Vietnam, and he lost some mates over there. So it was good to talk to Dad today, who was going along to a service to remember the fallen.
0: The Viet vets had a tough time on their return to Australia. As you say, your father, one of them. Do you feel those wounds have now healed?
1: To some extent, but, you know, they weren't treated well on their return. And we've been really determined to make sure that that's not repeated for the veterans of more recent conflicts. And that's why we had the Royal Commission, and that's why we've been putting so much focus on fixing DVA. But for the Vietnam veterans themselves, I think there'll always be a bit of hurt there, but certainly coming together with their mates and knowing that our country honours them, remembers them and thanks them for their service, I think, you know, is obviously appreciated by them, and we need to continue to remember them and all that they gave.
0: Today marks the 60th anniversary since the Battle of Long Tan. Australian New Zealand troops faced a large Viet Cong force at a rubber plantation near the village of Long Tan. 18 Australians were killed, another 25 were wounded. The Long Tan Bar, Luke Gosling, is that still operational in the Larrakia Barracks in Darwin?
1: Yeah, I've been there in the past. I've been there for a little while, but Yeah, certainly there's a Long Tan cross, the original Long Tan cross that was put up at the site of the battle. That's now in the Australian War Memorial. I just caught up with O'Loughlin College. They had a group of students down here and they visited the War Memorial. So it was good to chat with them about the significance of today. And I've been to the battle site of Long Tan, and it's a very moving experience. And it's a great credit, actually, to the government of Vietnam that they, you know, facilitate services today on this special day so that people can visit that place.
0: Yeah, absolutely. I've been there too, and I couldn't agree with you more on that. Let's get to briefly some other news. So gambling reforms are through with the help of the opposition. The amendments will lead to the creation of online gambling ad opt platform AdStop, as you heard the Prime Minister say before. The broadcast television will be restrictions. But why has the government stopped short of banning gambling advertising altogether? If it's harmful enough to need these restrictions, why should it be on our screens at all?
1: Yeah, I think what we've managed to do by consulting with everyone and just getting a balanced approach, because at the end of the day, you know, gambling's a legal activity for adults, and your listeners, you know, may have put a punt on in the Darwin Cup or whatever. I certainly did. But when it comes to these measures, we're going to protect children and people that are at the most risk of gambling harm, to reduce that harm that we know can be so damaging. And we're doing this in a number of ways, you know, reducing those inducements that, you know, encourage people to gamble. And let's face it, the gambling companies know who's susceptible to spend more money on gambling. And we know that when people gamble, they're generally going to lose, but people enjoy having a punt. But when that becomes harmful and people are red flagged in the system or they've gone to BetStop to help them to stop gambling, we don't want any more inducements for them to start gambling again to go to them. So we're legislating for that. Hasn't got through the Senate yet, but we're going to cut the number of gambling ads on TV, radio and online, protect the kids from seeing it, but also get the logos and that off the jerseys and away from the football stadium. So it is the toughest action that any government's ever taken to reduce gambling harm, and that's appropriate.
0: Three gambling ads an hour is still potentially a lot of gambling advertising, particularly during the day. What evidence says three an hour is an acceptable level? Who decided on that number?
1: Well, as I said, it's just about finding the balance between, a lawful activity and what's too much. And I think people just got sick of seeing so many gambling ads, particularly when they're trying to watch sport. But what we've done is focus on the people that are really getting harmed by the gambling and provide them with the opportunity to opt out, provide them with some relief from the inducements coming from these gambling companies. And I think we've got that balance right.
0: Luke Gosling, thank you for your time today. I'll let you go. We'll talk again soon. Appreciate it.
1: Good on you, Adam. And just a quick plug, there's also an event for Long Tan Day at the Darwin Services Club. So if you can't get out to Bees Creek, get into the Darwin Services Club and you can pay your respects and catch up with some veterans there.
0: Luke Gosling.
1: Cheers, mate.
0: Cheers.
1: Bye.
0: Luke, good to hear from you. There's Luke Gosling, the member for Solomon. So the Vietnam Veterans Day commemorative service is being held this afternoon at Reg Hillier House. So he is Northern Territorian who was sadly killed during the Vietnam War, Reg Hillier House, which is Bees Creek Road. Service begins at 5:45, drinks and light refreshments to follow. And then at the Darwin Services Club, people will be gathering from 5:30 with a commemorative service and ode from 6. So if you'd like to pay your tribute to those that served in the Vietnam War particularly, but also for those who have served in all of the wars, then there are your opportunities. The Darwin Services Club, 5:30 today, ode from 6, or the Vietnam Veterans Day commemorative service will be at Bees Creek Road for the Reg Hillier House. That begins at 5:45, ABC Radio Darwin. I mean, what are you making of these amendments within the government, the advertising amendments? The amendments will also cut back broadcast. Television will be restricted to a maximum of 3 gambling ads per hour, but between 5 a.m. and 8:30. Gambling ads will be banned 15 minutes before kickoff during matches and 5 minutes after play ends. Just ask that question again. I mean, if the government thinks it's so harmful, why haven't they banned them altogether, the TV ads? To wonder, isn't it? This is the Heard and John Schumann version of Only 19, 17 past 4.

0: 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I was only 19.
1: The Nerd and the Herd, they should be called. 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It's 21 past four.
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1: Right, it's cheerful Tuesday, and today I'm giving you the keys. So I want your say on this. If you could change one thing overnight, one policy, one rule, one little thing that would make life better, what would you change? So mine, I'd happily pay a bit more tax if it meant universal dental care, right? Instead of going to the dentist and going, uh-oh, I've got to empty my wallet. Teeth are part of the body. Put them on Medicare. So Jan's gone a bit more practical, more shade over supermarket car parks, which frankly could be an election winner. So you can go big or small, free school lunches, cheaper rego, more public holidays, a tree over every car park, a bin that actually fits a pizza box, or something important. Maybe that is important for you. You wake up tomorrow morning and your one change has happened. What did you change? Your chance to have your say. 1-300-057-222. CJ in Howard Springs says the uni party, i.e. both of the parties, is on the take from the gambling industry. Sus about the gambling reforms being put through.
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1: Meanwhile, there was a collective groan, well, at least through the tables where I was sitting, because our local cricket hero, Jake Weatherall, has been dropped as test opener. Despite the Aussies' 9-wicket loss to Bangladesh on the weekend test in Darwin, Weatherall was the only player dropped from the 13-man squad. Robbed! This is what I'm saying. Gavin Dovey, CEO of NT Cricket. Is Jake the scapegoat here for an entire team's failure?
7: Yeah, well, I mean, he's certainly going to be up this part of the country, isn't he? Yeah, very much feel for him. He's worked really hard to get to that level. And, yeah, being the only one dropped in the team, yeah, he's going to sting a little bit for sure.
1: Our much celebrated once in a generation bowling lineup, you and I talked about it for some eons of time, including greatest of all time in Lyon Nathan. They didn't really achieve much against the Bangladeshi batsmen who just managed to power on through. And Jake wasn't the only batter to do poorly. Were you surprised at the announcement today, Gavin?
7: Yeah, I was. Yep, I was. I mean, there was a few whispers floating around after the game that, you know, there might be some changes, but I think this sort of hierarchy and management have generally stayed pretty calm, I think, through the ups and the downs. And, you know, you're still talking about the number one ranked test team. They've won 11 of their last 13. So I would have liked to have seen them sort of stick solid in Mackay. And then maybe have a look at it. But, you know, it's elite sport. It's pretty cutthroat. And, they've decided to make the move.
1: They have. There isn't any shield cricket around the corner. How does our Jake manage to squeeze his way back into the test side?
7: It's going to be tough. It's going to be tough, you know. Runs is your only currency, so you know, yeah. He's going to have to wait until he gets an opportunity at domestic level. But you know, at his age and sort of being fed income, I reckon it's certainly, you know, he's going to be skiing uphill to get back in, and particularly when all the calls are for sort of youth and regenerating the side. You know, he'd have to score an absolute plethora to sort of bang down the door. So that might be it for him, but you know, hell of an achievement if it is.
1: Yeah.
7: No Territorians played Test cricket, have they? So he's the first and only one. So if that is curtains, it's still a hell of an achievement.
1: No. We're a little on the upside. No, there'll be some more opportunities for him. That's it. Anyway, meanwhile, we had one of the most famous tail-enders in Australian Test history, Merv Hughes, on the program yesterday. Gavin, this is what he had to say.
8: The way it went and the conditions up here, I would say without a doubt.
1: So I asked him, when are we seeing some more Test cricket? What's the goss? How much more international cricket can we hope for in the top end in the near future, not in 2 decades' time?
7: Well, we had the men's T20s up here last year against South Africa, which were a huge success. And obviously, we've just had the Test. So there's two of the three formats. And excited that we've got two one-dayers in the schedule next year against the Kiwis. So, you know, Todd Greenberg, the Cricket Australia chief executive, spoke about that during the Test. So I figured, okay, the cat's out of the bag. I might as well talk about it as well. So we'll have some one-day cricket up here next August, which is fantastic. And then, you know, the goal is to try and make international cricket a regular staple up here on the event calendar. And certainly the events of the last week certainly don't hurt.
1: Yeah, you know, and I was talking to Merv about this yesterday. Cricket Australia did pitch a long time ago to create a permanent base in Darwin so that they could acclimatise players before they head to the subcontinent. Is there much appetite for that now, or they say, oh, no, Brisbane's good enough, we'll just hang out there?
7: Well, look, I was part of some of those groups that came up here before subcontinent tours, and, you know, certainly, you know, there's lots to... You know, there's a strong case to be made that this is a good place to prepare. But, you know, I think Brisbane's obviously, you know, they've spent a lot of money at their facility there as a high-performance centre, so that's probably still going to get first choice at times. But, look, I think if we can just get regular international cricket here, men's or women's, I think that's a huge coup for the territory and tourism and all of the benefits that we saw over this last week with global and national eyes all being on Darwin. And we've got our own top end T20 series, which kicks off on Friday, that I think is effectively the same now as some of those old HP type tours. We've got Nepal here, Bangladesh, New Zealand. We've got a team from Houston that's owned by a private

0: into sort of workplaces and households across the country was a real talking point. So many people down south just sort of looking at the TV screen saying, wow, look at that. I'm coming up for cricket if it's on again. So, yeah, hopefully we've made the case and people thought it was great to have in town and there's more of it next year.
1: Good on you, Gavin. We'll talk soon. Thank you so much.
0: Fantastic. Thank you.
1: There's Gavin Dovey, who's the CEO of NT Cricket. 1300 057 222. Remember today. So this morning they were talking about should you have early access to your super, right? And I thought, no, there's got to be something else. There's got to be a different way. So if there's one thing, one policy, one idea, one rule you could change overnight, what would it be? Cheerful Tuesday, so keep it positive. For me, push up our taxes just a touch and you and I get free universal dental care. Pay a little bit more and get your teeth looked after for free. What's wrong with that? Harriet wants a minimum 1 hour car parking, no 30-minute parkings, and BM wants a 4-day working week. So give me yours, 1300 057 222. Your say, it's happening now. While we're thinking about that, let's get the latest from ABC News. It's a very good afternoon to Rio Davis.
2: Good afternoon, Adam. Making news, the federal government's overhaul of the National Disability Insurance Scheme is expected to pass the Senate later tonight. The coalition will back Labor's sweeping changes to the scheme aimed at saving $38 billion. The government says they've made dozens of changes to their initial bill, reflecting their willingness to listen to the disability community. Australia could soon allow Japan to test its hypersonic missiles in Australia after a meeting between Defence Minister Richard Miles and his Japanese counterpart. Mr. Miles and Shinjiro Koizumi have agreed to increase information sharing between the two countries' defence forces as Canberra and Tokyo continue to expand security ties. Japan has been trying to accelerate the deployment of hypersonic missiles, and Mr. Miles says the government is working to expand Japan's access to missile ranges in Australia. And more than 240 colourful old cars are stopping in Alice Springs this afternoon, midway through a 3,700-kilometre charity rally from Adelaide to Darwin. The Shitbox Rally convoy has travelled north from Mount Dare today, tackling rough dirt roads in cars worth no more than $1,500. The first cars are expected to arrive in Alice after 5 o'clock this afternoon. The event has already raised more than $2 million for cancer research, with teams due to leave Alice Springs for Daly Waters tomorrow before reaching Darwin on Friday. Adam, there'll be more news at 5.
1: Yeah, Daly, that leg tomorrow is the only one they're doing on the bitumen. Otherwise, it's just been dirt most of the way.
2: Yeah.
1: You know, old cars, rattling old cars.
2: Oh, yeah.
1: It's a risk.
2: And I wonder, like, the support crew's got to be picking up lots of people along the way, surely.
1: Yeah, bits of exhaust pipes, you know, starter motors, all kinds of things, won't they?
2: Yeah, yeah.
1: Thank you, Rio. We'll hear from you later on. Rio Davis will be with you at 5.
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4: Good afternoon. We're accident and breakdown free. The usual busy spots, though. McMinn Street to the city, the Stuart Highway at Woolnobe, Winnerley and Berrima. Around the Casuarina shops as well. And roadworks continuing through Trail Road, Parent Drive, Linkover Road near the Palmerston Hospital. Current travel time between Casuarina and the city around 18 minutes. To report a traffic issue, send a message via ABC Listen. That's the latest traffic on ABC Darwin.
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1: Sally Cutter, Senior Forecaster at the Weather Bureau. It was okay yesterday. What can we expect tonight and in tomorrow across the top end?
6: Okay, across the top end, we've got a fire weather warning current for extreme fire dangers in the Darwin and Adelaide River area. So that is basically going West Kamali and Litchfield Shires, and it's north-south. It's not going out to the Adelaide River on the Arnhem Highway. It's more coming down to the town of Adelaide River. So that's, take care and make sure that you listen to anything or any instructions that the Bushfires NT and the Fire and Rescue put out. So that's probably the main thing for people around the Darwin area. Further afield temperatures, we're looking at 22 to 34 for tomorrow. So it's going to be a warm day. Noonamar getting up to 36 after 19 tonight. If you're heading out to Jabiru, looking at a top of 35, 19 tonight, 35 tomorrow, and looking at that's 35 all week, 36 on Tuesday. The Nunnamboy, 21 to 29, and if you want to see any rain, that's probably your best bet. You might see the odd shower around Darwin in the early hours of the morning, and that's offshore rather than to anywhere else. Katherine, 15 to 34 and sunny, and down in the Gregory,

0: from the creek, 20 to 36, so pretty warm inland.
1: Okay, and it's going to stay inland for some, it's going to stay like that for some time?
0: Yeah. So we're looking at sort of 35s right through the week for the next 7 days at Jabiroom. Won't be getting up to 36 next Tuesday, but just sitting at 35
1: okay.
0: degrees.
1: Thank you so much, Sally. We'll talk again soon. See ya.
0: Thanks,
1: Sally Cutter, Senior Forecaster at the Weather Bureau.
2: Most homes are not designed or constructed to withstand bushfires in extreme or catastrophic conditions. If these conditions are forecast, your safest option is to leave early. Your emergency broadcaster is ABC Radio.
1: Yeah, so as Sally was saying there, there is an extreme fire danger is forecast for the Darwin and Adelaide River. So the elevated fire danger is expected due to warm and dry conditions with fresh and gusty easterly winds during today and into tomorrow. The next warning will be issued early tomorrow morning, but please just be aware that there is elevated fire dangers expected due to the warm and dry conditions with fresh and gustily easterly winds. So please be careful when you can. 1300 057 222. That's the number to call though today.
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1: If you're just jumping in the car, it's Cheerful Tuesday, and today you have absolute power. Not forever, that feels dangerous, but just long enough to change one thing. So maybe every kid at school gets free breakfast. Maybe we finally get rid of those impossible plastic packages that require scissors, knife and a minor injury just to open them. You know what I'm talking about. Big policy, tiny irritation. You get to change one thing overnight. What are you changing? It's your say. It's your turn. 1300 057 222 is the number to call. If you were with Liz Travascus on breakfast this morning, you may have heard the debate around superannuation. Whether you should be allowed to access your super early. Interesting reason why people want to access their super early.
9: It's actually going up quite significantly, the number of people accessing their super. You know, the main reason is dental
10: wow.
9: emergencies. Dental is by far and away the most popular reason.
1: So dental emergencies. So my one thing that I would change overnight is you pay a little bit more tax, just a tiny bit more, and then we get free universal dental. Teeth are part of your body, right? Stick them on Medicare. That's what I'm saying, but what are you changing? Your say, your turn. 1300 057 222 is the number to call. In a moment, the Prime Minister this afternoon's done a deal with the coalition around gambling advertising reforms, but is it enough? After Chris Isaak, Wicked Game. Don't go anywhere. You know, Code Yellow. RDH has been in Code Yellow for weeks. What's going on there? You'll hear from the Deputy CE before 5-2.

0: like spooky and calms you down as well if you're just jumping in your car this afternoon.
1: Nobody loves no one.
0: Oh, yeah, Chris Isaak, Wicked Game on ABC. Darwin Adam Steer with you this afternoon. It is 17 away from 5. So, first question I've got you. Your say, your turn today, 1300 057 222. If you could change one thing overnight, you woke up tomorrow and it's changed, what would it be? Karen Litchfield, g'day. How you doing?
2: Good, mate. How are you?
0: Very good. It's cheerful Tuesday, so you can't help it. Wonderful. What would be the thing that you'd change?
2: Plastic containers carrying food or drinks.
0: Oh, yeah. So, like, takeaway containers or any containers? What do you mean?
2: Anything plastic. Yeah. Any bottles, plastic Tupperware containers, you know, all that stuff. It's not just a personal thing. It's more of a health thing. And I wanna see my kids have grandkids and, yeah.
0: I totally agree with you in that coverage that we've done of the plastics and how much they leach, particularly once they hit heat, you know. Putting your plastic in the dishwasher, getting a takeaway container with something hot that's plastic in it, I go, ah, it's too late for us.
2: Yeah. We're slowly, I don't know the technical word, but carcerating ourselves with the use of plastics. And by 2045, there's not going to be many people on Earth that are able to produce naturally. So that's a bit worrying.
0: Oh, I see. Okay. All right. Thanks, mate. Appreciate that. Have a lovely afternoon. We'll talk again soon. See ya.
2: Bye, Adam.
0: See ya. ABC Radio, Darwin Adam Steer with you this afternoon. So big developments in Parliament, Federal Parliament this afternoon when it comes to the government's gambling advertising legislation. The Prime Minister has been up on his feet in Parliament in the House of Representatives to spruik the agreement, reach the coalition.
3: It will allow people who want to opt out of gambling ads to do so more easily through a simple opt-out gambling ad register. Ad stop to back up the previous bet stop.
0: So that's that idea. So it's a bit of a deal which has been in the works for a while. Labor obviously desperate to get it over the line. I did ask the local federal member for Solomon, Luke Gosling, in the last hour, if the harm from the advertising is so bad, why didn't the government just ban gambling advertising totally?
4: Yeah, I think what we've managed to do by consulting with everyone and just getting a balanced approach, because at the end of the day, you know, gambling's a legal activity for adults, and your listeners, you know, may have put a pun on in the Darwin Cup or whatever. I certainly did. But when it comes to these measures, we're going to protect children and people that are at the most risk of gambling harm.
0: So Anne Bardsley is the co-founder of Gambling Harmed Lived Experience Experts. Anne, what's your reaction to, or Anna, excuse me, what is your reaction today to this legislation seemingly like it's going to get through?
5: Very disappointed. We were hoping for something stronger. We know the evidence is there that something serious needs to be done with gambling ads. If we did what we did with tobacco, and Australia led the way in that, we can do it again. You prevent harm from happening to young people too. Otherwise, you're just being fed this stuff that gambling is a normal part of life, and gambling is not.
0: Yeah, but surely any restrictions are better than none. We've learnt that with previous legislation that's failed to come through, haven't we?
5: We have, but I understand that this particular version of restrictions is going to be very complicated to police, very complicated to work around, and the solution of an opt out, a universal sort of opt out thing. How is that going to work for online platforms? And we're not convinced it's going to work.
0: You can't opt out of the internet.
5: You can't opt out of the internet.
0: Is the Prime Minister putting gambling media and sporting industry ahead of everyday Australians?
5: It would definitely seem so, wouldn't it? When they talk about consulting stakeholders, it's really hard to, when we ask the question, who are the stakeholders, it's really hard to get a sensible answer.
0: So what, I mean, so if you can't opt out of the internet, where would people still be exposed to gambling advertising if it's not going to be on that free to air? Does it mean that any of that online gambling, online advertisements, that we can't restrict that? Is that what's happening?
5: I would think so. Because you'll be aware, anybody who uses the internet, uses social media, gambling ads pop up all the time. My kids listen to YouTube stuff, and I hear the gambling ads pop up all the time. Everywhere you go, if you watch anything that's got any ads on it or listen to anything, YouTubes and podcasts, everything.
0: You'd like the government to implement the Murphy Report. What was the single most important recommendation in that report that would make a difference to people experiencing gambling harm, would you say?
5: For people actually experiencing gambling harm, if in this instance, if we got rid of inducements, which was the Murphy Report recommended that that happen immediately, and that was 3 years ago, more than 3 years ago, get rid of inducements, because they are exactly what they sound like. They are an inducement to gamble more. They're given to people who are losing. They're not given to people who are winning. And they do. They work. They get the brain going and saying, this is a good thing. I could win. And if we got rid of inducements, one of the other strong recommendations was to have a phased out approach to getting rid of all gambling ads. If gambling advertising was illegal in Australia, you wouldn't need to have an opt-out system. You wouldn't need to be policing anything. It would just be across the board, no gambling advertising here in Australia.
0: Yeah, it's an interesting quagmire, isn't it, that we're faced here. Hey, thank you so much, Anna. It's good to talk to you today. We'll talk soon. See ya.
5: Thank you for having me. Bye.
0: There's Anna Bardsley, co-founder of the Gambling Harmed Lived Experience Experts.
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0: I'll get to some of your reactions on the gambling ads in a second, but a code yellow has been in place for both Palmerston and Royal Darwin Hospital for some time now. What

0: is going to happen? Where are we at with our hospital services?
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0: 31st of July, Northern Territory Health announced a code yellow is in place for both the Royal Darwin Hospital and Palmerston Regional Hospital due to a high volume of presentations to the emergency department and increased emergency surgery and general medical admissions. It's now the 18th of August and there is still a code yellow. What's happening and when will there be some ease for our hardworking staff at the hospitals? Fiona Renshaw, Deputy Chief Executive, Northern Territory Regional Health Services. Fiona Renshaw, welcome to the program. Why has there been a code yellow since the end of July? Why hasn't it lifted?
2: Thank you, Adam, and thank you for having me here this afternoon. I'd like to start with really just providing a bit of an update in regards to a code yellow. So a code yellow is a really important measure for healthcare services nationally to be able to enact when the demand on the system exceeds the capacity. It's an acknowledgement that we need to implement the strategies, predefined strategies, that enable us to be able to improve the system.
0: The code yellow is there because the hospital is overburdened, though. Is that true or not?
2: The demand on the system is definitely of significance. Mm. The demand, the pressures that we're seeing through the emergency department, the pressures that we're seeing in our emergency department and also within our general wards, across our general wards, in our intensive care units, our coronary care units. Yes, we've certainly seen a significant demand on the system at present.
0: So now we are 3 weeks into this code yellow. Why has the code yellow continued for 3 weeks? What's gone on?
2: The code yellow stays in place and is enacted to ensure that we can improve and position the system to be in a position by where they can call down the code yellow. We are currently not at that position. The demand continues across all of our areas. So an assurance to our staff at the hospital, both at Palmerston and Royal Darwin, is that we will ensure that we continue with the code yellow to enable us to be able to continue to enact the strategies that help to reduce the demand on the system.
0: Okay, so let's start with the staff there, because you've just mentioned them. This must be putting a huge strain on staff. Are you allowing workers to go on holidays? This is a time when people will be needing to take leave, or are you asking everyone to come back? I mean, how are all the workers coping?
2: We ensure that our staff are safe at all times, and a part of ensuring staff safety is ensuring that staff, when required, are able to take leave. We have a number of measures in place to be able to redeploy our staff to our high area of needs across a code yellow. So we certainly would not allowing staff not to take the leave if that was required.
0: Fiona Renshaw, Deputy Chief Executive, NT Regional Health Services. You are on ABC Darwin. Adam Steer with you, 7 minutes to 5. Is the code yellow still in place because you've got a lot more patients on the demand of services, or there are not enough staff to service the patients that you do have?
2: We have enough staff. We monitor our staffing on a daily basis as per the rostering. So it's certainly not a staffing issue that we have. Whilst we continue to be able to resource the staff, the demand on the system has not steadied at all. I'm reviewing the number of presentations through our emergency departments on a daily basis, and the demand is certainly still there. The presentations, the length of time that our patients are requiring to stay in our hospital due to the acuity is also much higher at this point of time. So there are a number of factors that are impacting on the code yellow at present.
0: Okay, because there's been a lot of code yellows in the last 12 months. This current code yellow we're on, is it because there's a lot of people coming in from communities who are sick and so therefore require longer periods of time to be looked after? Is that what happened? Where's the influx coming from?
2: Yeah, Adam, it's a really good question, and it's something that, as per the demand meetings that we have on a daily basis throughout a Code Yellow that we review, we haven't seen anything of significance that we can look at as a theme. There's a variety of reasons why we're seeing the continued increase in demand through the hospital system at present.
0: How much of it is driven by alcohol-related harm? Do you know that?
2: No, that's not something that we would have a look at for specifics through a Code Yellow period. That is something that we would look at our data overall, on a yearly basis. We would review that data. We wouldn't drill down to that level through a Code Yellow.
0: So the advice now and remains, I presume, is that if you don't have to go to emergency, then please go to one of the urgent care clinics. Is that correct?
2: I think there are a number of alternatives for our communities to be able to access if they don't need emergency level care. So we've got GPs, we've got our ARCHOs, we've got Aboriginal Medical Services, and yes, of course, we have our urgent care centres. We also have private allied health services that can also support throughout these periods when somebody is needing to seek healthcare services.
0: So if a patient was to go to accident to the emergency department, how long are patients waiting in emergency for care at the moment? And I know that question is how long is a piece of string, but what are those waiting periods like at the moment?
2: Our waiting periods, as you could imagine, are longer than what they may normally be, but patients are triaged appropriately through a clinical assessment. So the patients who are requiring a level of care that would meet a category one, they would receive their care in a very timely way. So I want to, just reassure you, Adam, that our patients are triaged appropriately and the clinical care is received in the most appropriate time frame.
0: Fiona Renshaw, I do appreciate your time this afternoon. What would be your message for patients or for the public during this time as we continue in the Code Yellow for both of our top-end hospitals?
2: Thank you, Adam. Look, I would really like to, thank all of the staff, not just our frontline staff, but all of our staff in the healthcare system at the moment who are responding to the high demand. I want to thank them for the commitment that they have shown, the kindness that I have seen firsthand myself when visiting the hospital and attending the huddle meetings on a daily basis. I want to, reiterate that working in a pressured health system is not easy, and we will continue to commit to working with our teams to ensure that we provide the continued safe quality care that all of our communities deserve, Adam.
0: Fiona Renshaw, thank you so much for your time. Let's talk again soon. Hopefully we can talk when the Code Yellow has been lifted.
2: Yes, of course.
0: Good on you. Thank you. There's
2: Thank you.
0: Fiona Renshaw there from the Department of Health. She is the Deputy CE of the NT Regional Health Services. Adam Steer with you on ABC Radio Darwin. Paul in Darwin's jumped on the blower. What happened to you in emergency?
3: Good afternoon, Adam. Yeah, I got there about 2 weeks ago. I got there about 12:30 in the morning. By about 6 o'clock, I was really crook, vomiting, diarrhea. I was really crook. By about 6 o'clock in the morning, I still hadn't been seen, so I gave up and went home.
0: You hadn't been seen at all? No one had checked on you?
3: No, no one had. They come over and they sort of checked on me, but they didn't ask. Didn't check on me much, no. So by about 6 a.m. in the morning, I gave up and went home. I got into the doctor about 11 o'clock and saw my own doctor and got treated too.
0: Okay. And obviously you're okay now. Was it really busy
3: Yeah,
0: over
3: I'm a
0: that?
3: lot better now. Thank you. Yes, thank you.
0: Yeah, was it really busy in that period of time, midnight to 6 a.m.?
3: Yeah, no, also, and security also locked the place down. Someone at the front had gone crazy and they had to lock the place down. Everyone stay here, we're just locking the front doors. Nobody can go out into the car park. We've got an incident happening here at the moment. Please stay here where you are.
0: Okay, all right. Well, I'm glad you're okay now, Paul. Thank you so much for your call.
3: Yeah, thank
0: Appreciate
3: you.
0: it.
3: Okay. Thanks.
0: Let me know your own experiences in emergency department lately if you want. 1-300-057-222 is the number to call. Cheerful Tuesday today. You have absolute power. Not forever. That feels dangerous, but just long enough to change one thing. If you could change one thing, one policy, one idea that you woke up tomorrow to be changed, what would it be? What are you changing? Your say, Your turn, 1300 057 222. You heard from Kieran earlier, he's banning plastics. What are you going to do? Let me know. It's news time.
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7: Good afternoon, Rio Davis with ABC News. The Northern Territory's Construction Sector Industry Association has welcomed the government's announcement of a new prison facility to be built on Darwin's outskirts. The NT government says private industry will design, build and operate the facility to address failing prison infrastructure. Master Builders NT Chief Executive Sally-Ann Innes says they'll advocate for local businesses to play a big role in the build.
8: We will advocate that everything from there down is local. The major contractor is a NT-based contractor. Throughout the whole supply chain, it needs to be local procurement.
7: The Greens say the federal government has abandoned Australians with a disability through its changes to the National Disability Insurance Scheme. Labor's hoping to pass the proposed changes this week with the support of the Coalition as part of a plan to save more than $30 billion by curbing the costs of the scheme's growth. Senator Jordan Steele-John says the overhaul will leave hundreds of thousands of people without support.
9: Labor and the Liberals have got together in a room and they have decided to strip us of our rights, regardless of our safety or dignity. This legislation, this bill represents the end of the NDIS, as it was promised and as we have known it.
7: Defence Minister Richard Marles and his Japanese counterpart have refused to be drawn on Donald Trump's threats to scale back US military support in South Korea in a meeting in Canberra today. Nadal Mustafa reports.
10: Mr. Marles and Japanese Defence Minister Shinjiro Koizumi have announced plans to expand Japan's access to missile ranges in Australia as the two countries deepen defence ties. The meeting comes after Donald Trump promised to scale back joint exercises with South Korea as he makes fresh overtures to North Korea. Neither defence ministers directly addressed the US president's declaration, but Mr. Marles says North Korea poses a serious security risk.
11: In the challenging world that we face, and there are many challenges, but North Korea is the author of quite a few of those challenges.
10: The pair also announced the co-development of a high-energy laser weapon system.
7: Russia says it's downed 180 drones in the Moscow region overnight in one of the biggest Ukrainian air attacks on the Russian capital. Tweong Fitzpatrick reports.
12: Regional Governor Andrei Vorobyov says drones hit a warehouse of Russian e-commerce company Wildberries and other facilities near Moscow, adding that at least three people, including a 10-year-old girl, were injured. Wildberries has been a frequent target of Kyiv's attacks following Russia's full-scale invasion of Ukraine in 2022. In a statement, the company says that the warehouse experienced minor damage after drone debris hit one of its walls. The deputy head of Ukraine's military intelligence service, Vadim Skabitsky, claims Wildberries is being used by the Russian military for logistical purposes.
7: Scientists have warned the growing impact of rising global temperatures on the health of older people has been significantly underestimated. Researchers at Stanford University say previous studies focus mainly on younger people, as the BBC's Ella Bicknell reports.
13: The study looked into how different age groups would cope with extreme heat by the year 2100 under different levels of global warming. It found earlier research overlooked that older adults are more vulnerable because they produce less sweat, have weaker hearts, and are more likely to have underlying medical conditions. Researchers also warned highly populated countries with high levels of poverty were most at risk, with India, Pakistan, Bangladesh, and Niger identified as particularly vulnerable.
7: And the head of cricket in the Northern Territory says Australia's shock loss to Bangladesh last week will not hurt Darwin's chances of hosting future international test matches. Bangladesh thrashed Australia by 9 wickets at Morara Oval, the first international test cricket played in the Territory since the early 2000s. Cricket NT CEO Gavin Dovey says despite the result, the crowd, turnout and weather conditions made a strong case for a return in future years.
14: So we'll have some one-day cricket up here next August, which is fantastic. And then the goal is to try and make international cricket a regular staple up here on the event calendar. And certainly the events of the last week certainly don't hurt.

0: weather for today, it's partly cloudy, a slight to medium chance of showers across the far northwest Top End and in the Simpson, eastern Arnhem, northeast Lasseter and southern Tanami districts. Darwin, a chance of a shower, a top of 33. Alice Springs, a shower or two, 26. ABC News.
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7: Just jumping in the car, hello. Cheerful Tuesday. I want to know what your Australia, your territory, your street looks like tomorrow morning, because overnight you get to change one thing. Maybe the four-day working week becomes standard. Maybe every new car park has to have enough trees that you actually touch the steering wheel when you get back in the car. Serious, silly, anonymous, or enormous, or incredibly specific. Kieran says he wants to ban plastics.
8: It's not just a personal thing, it's more of a health thing. And I wanna see my kids have grandkids and slowly castrating ourselves with the use of plastics, Ben. By 2045, there's not going to be many people on Earth that are able to produce naturally. So that's a bit worrying.
7: So what are you changing? Your say, your turn, 1300 057 222. We're going to feed these to the bigwigs of the ABC. Oh, and by the way, ABC TV Breakfast is coming up our way in the next couple of days. I'll even be doing a special broadcast from somewhere secret on Friday morning. But they will be collecting your say information so we can focus the entire national network on it. So this is a good chance for you to, you know, use a bit of your clout, right? What are you changing? Your say, your turn, 1300 057 222. Maybe every school kid gets a free breakfast. Maybe you get rid of those impossible plastic packages that need scissors and injury to open. Or maybe, like Kieran, it's plastic. 1300 057 222 is the number to call. Meanwhile, a deal to finally get the federal government's gambling advertising reform through Parliament is making headlines today.
9: It will allow people who want to opt out of gambling ads to do so more easily through a simple opt-out gambling ad register. Ad stop to back up the previous bet stop.
10: Yeah, I think what we've managed to do by consulting with everyone and just getting a balanced approach, because at the end of the day, you know, gambling's a legal activity for adults, and your listeners, you know, may have put a pun on in the Darwin Cup or whatever. I certainly did. But when it comes to these measures, we're going to protect children and people that are at the most risk of gambling harm.
11: With gambling ads, if we did what we did with tobacco, and Australia led the way in that, we can do it again. You prevent harm from happening to young people too. Otherwise, you're just being fed this stuff that gambling is a normal part of life, and gambling is not.
7: The two-day inquiry earlier this month lifted the lid on the legal and allegedly illicit tactics used by the gambling industry. The committee made a single recommendation that the reforms pass. Anti-gambling advocates say there's a long way to go, as you heard there from Anna. Some of the voices you've heard in the last hour or so. Mark up the creek's been patiently waiting. G'day, Mark. How you doing, mate?
12: I'm fine, Adam.
7: What's your thoughts about the gambling?
12: Well, like Luke Gosling just said, like, gambling is supposed to be a legal thing to be able to do. And my thoughts were, well, so cigarette smoking, so is alcohol.
7: Exactly. Like,
12: and some of the cigarette advertisements, some of the alcohol advertisements in the old days are a lot better than these bloody advertisements for the, what do you call it, the gambling ads.
7: How do you feel? Do you remember that one? Feel like a tease?
12: Yeah.
7: Remember that one? That was good.
12: Yeah, and what was it? Not the Winfield man. Oh, when you
7: it's
12: go to
7: the Marlboro man. Remember the Marlboro man?

0: horrible, man. So,
1: on his
0: sometimes
1: his horse.
0: That'd be better than the movie.
1: Totally. I totally agree with you. Go, oh, I want to see that. Oh, no, it's the Marlboro ad. Remember?
0: No. I did try it once.
1: Yeah. Yeah. So, look, so the thoughts on gambling are just ban the gambling advertising, dirt. It's not that hard, right? One. Two,
0: nah,
1: the second thing is the one change you've got, right? This is your say. The one change, it happens tonight, we could put the might of the ABC network to investigate this one issue. What are you choosing as the one thing that you'd like to change? Little or big, it doesn't matter.
0: It's very simple. You were talking about, free dental care.
1: Yeah.
0: Well, how about you get the dispensers for free little this and free little that for dispensers, for syringes and whatnot? How about free toothpaste and free toothbrushes?
1: Totally. Simple, isn't it? Free, it'll be the same deal. So you'd free toothpaste, free toothbrushes, and free female sanitary, products as well. Stick them all in the one go.
0: Get them one pack.
1: Sounds like a good idea. Would you be prepared to pay a tiny bit more tax for it?
0: Oh, of course I would.
1: Good on you, Mark. It's good to hear from you. Talk soon. See ya.
0: Bye-bye.
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1: 17... No, it's not. It's 11 past 5, actually, on ABC Darwin. Just reading the 24-hour clock, as I always make a mistake doing it. Adam Steer with you on ABC Radio Darwin. So much to talk about, because in the next 10 minutes, you're going to meet a very famous couple. In fact, they've got 20 golden guitars between them. But they never had Song of the Year until their 10-year-old won it. Brooke Clymont, Adam Eckensley, I think that's one of their names, aren't they? Anyway, I had a chat with them earlier on. It is amazing. Why are country musicians the most nicest people in the world? Anyway, it's a delight. They have some fantastic thoughts, which I want to share with you. And they also need your help, because we've got to get them up here to Darwin, obviously. So we'll get there in a moment. But before that, yesterday, the Northern Territory government announced plans for a 1,200-bed men's remand and intake centre on Darwin's outskirts.
6: What we will not do is leave criminals on the street like Labor did. And in fact, we were elected to do the very opposite, which is...
1: So the plan will see public-private partnership with a private operator involved in building and running the facility. But there's another model the Territory has looked at before. Back in 2019, the government funded work examining whether a non-for-profit organisation could actually run detention in the Territory. The organisation was called Diagrama, which was a Spanish not-for-profit operation operating dozens of youth detention centres. Its report recommended the NT change the law to allow not-for-profit organisations to run youth detention, and even proposed a pilot here. So whatever happened to that idea? Former independent MLA Jerry Wood had a keen interest in the Diagrama model. Jerry, welcome back to the program. How are you doing?
7: Good afternoon, Adam. It's a lovely afternoon.
1: Yes, lovely to see you. So what did you see in that model that made you think it was worth looking at for the Territory? Because this wasn't just an idea floating around, was it?
7: No, because it actually came from Absent. They had a grant from Territory Families, and they got some people out from this Diagrama Foundation. And Diagrama travelled up and down Darwin, Palmerston, Katherine, Tennant Creek and Alice, listening to people. And they came back with a whole series of recommendations. And I thought what they were putting forward was, was a great idea, because you're coming from a non-government organisation in Spain that had a track record of reducing recidivism in their area down to 10% when the Territory's recidivism is miles higher. And they, I think in their document, they talk about they've dealt with 40,000 young people and proved that they can turn people's lives around. And I thought, now, well, do we just confine ourselves to a government-run ways of doing things, or do we look outside the square and say, here's some other people who have track experience that show that they can bring in change. Why don't we have a look at doing that, bring them in and doing the pilot program? But and I sat down with Olga from Danila Dilbert. They were supportive, and I think there were a couple of CLP staff members came to a meeting we had at Danila Dilbert, and I thought what was being put forward was really amazing, and I thought, well, surely we should give this a try. But I got a feeling that maybe Labor didn't like it because maybe they were worried about the prison officers thinking they were going to lose their jobs. It was going to go to a private business. But I think this, they hadn't thought through what was really there was being put forward.
1: As you mentioned, right, because I had a look at the report today, one extraordinary figure in the report is Diagrama's claim that a study of young people through its centres found 13.6% return to custody. I mean, what do you make of that result, given, as you hinted at, the 60% for adults, the 60% recidivism rate we have here in the Northern Territory, double anywhere else in the country?
7: I think it's fantastic. I think they are a flexible organisation that knows how to adapt. They've spoken to Aboriginal communities about, you know, how they would be involved in some of the decision making. But I was going through that program a little bit today, and things like their education. So no kid in remand would be sitting down doing nothing. There'd be full education. That'd be the formal education, but there'd be other education like arts, music. They talked about animal husbandry. If you want to get me going on why we don't have chickens and dogs and that up in the prison area, with so much area to help kids go through these stages, I don't know why, but they have a more wholesome approach to education. No kids sitting around doing nothing. And plus a lot of other things. They're a therapeutic model, and they know what they're talking about. And I think we missed an opportunity, and maybe, because I felt the CLP, actually, the people that were there, also thought it was a good thing. Perhaps before we make a decision over who should run this new remand facility, they should be talking to Diagrama and saying, well, can you come back here and have a look at whether you could be a help here? Because why wouldn't you pick on a body that has a track record of doing good things for young people? And you might note in that report, especially for violent offenders, and we have lots of those. I mean, here's a body that might be able to do something that no one else can do.
1: So the government, you say, should pull this report back off the shelf before it signs up for a private operator? I mean, they are different things here. So I'll go back to this question before we get to that, though. The diagram is about youth detention. The government's new proposal is for adult men. I'm just wondering if there's something from that not-for-profit rehabilitation first philosophy that should be or have been considered for this new prison.
7: Don't know. I was under the understanding it was going to be mainly a remand facility to take the pressure off.
1: Correct. That's
7: prison.
1: Correct. Totally, it is.
7: So, yeah. So a diagrama certainly deal with both sides of it, both prison and remand, but they are good at remand because they criticise the length of time people are sitting in remand before they get to court. Now, you have to use that time not to have people bored out of their brain and then, you know, when they get out, they say, oh, bugger this, I'll, you know, back to the old habits again. They, to me, were an opportunity for us to not say that everything is, you know, about looking after young people and changing their lives around is a monopoly of the public service. There are groups around there that are, who have a belief in what they're doing from a different perspective. And their belief is we can help these young people turn their lives around. And I think anybody that's got a track record like that, I think they're in the United Kingdom as well, I think that's worth looking at. And why not bring them out here? Why not see what they can do? Because we have to do better. And young people really need... Well, we need to change their lives around. Spending all this money on a new facility, I don't know. I think that would be nice to talk to Diagram and say, can we use the facilities we've got without building a new one?
1: I mean, it's a fascinating thought, though, isn't it? Because the proposal, as it stands, is running a prison for profit versus a not-for-profit organisation. And we can see quite clearly what differences in services has happened with aged care services when you look at those two. Chalk and cheese,
7: yeah. Right?
1: Right.
7: I mean, you've got a body that I think is run by people who have not a belief in making lots of money, but making a change in people's lives. I mean, there are people out there, I suppose, in-profit organisations.

0: that just want to change. And we've got good people on the ground. Don't get me wrong, just because I'm sort of barracking for a diorama, people to come out here and look at what the, and that run a pilot program, doesn't mean we have, don't have good people on the ground here. But it's just that things haven't changed a lot. And we've got this body of people from another country who've been doing it since 1991, who've shown they can make a difference to young people. Why not at least bring them out and give them a try? If, I mean, surely it's not any harm.
1: Jerry, good to talk to you today. If we'd followed through with some of this work 6 or 7 years ago, do you think the territory would be in a different position today?
0: Absolutely. Absolutely. But we just seem to, I don't know, we stop when we really need to go.
1: Okay. Yeah. Last question, okay, without notice. We're trying to change one thing today. One, if you could change one thing, you go to sleep, one policy you could change, and then you wake up in the morning, it's here. My argument is pay a tiny bit more tax. Everyone gets free healthcare, free dental care. Is there something that you would change? It can be little, can be big.
0: Me? Oh, well, perhaps I'd like to change the way we deal with products that we use to reusable instead of recyclable, like it used to be.
1: Yeah.
0: So your bottles went back as bottles and got reused again.
1: Yeah. So
0: get rid of those plastics. We changed the way we dealt with all those things. We never threw things away when I was young. It just got reused. And I think the company thought, oh, it's cheaper to have products that, you know, they don't have to worry about once they've been sold. Whereas before they had to take responsibility for the milk bottle or the wine bottle or whatever. And so reusable, I would have preferred, is something that we should have put more emphasis on.
1: Territory genius, Jerry Wood, as always.
0: Okay, I had to figure that off of my head quickly.
1: Good on you.
0: Yeah. Okay, thanks, Adam.
1: Thank you, mate.
0: Bye.
1: There's Jerry Wood, the Diorama Report. It is still available. If you, I can send it to you if you want to have a look at it. It was an interesting read today. I mean, is that what we should be looking at? Not-for-profit organisations rather than a for-profit jail.
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1: And by the way, you've got two amazing country music stars I'm going to introduce you to in a moment, and they do need your help. But old Paul in Acacia says, hi, Adam. On the gambling ad changes, I listened to Luke Gosling. Now, if he was out there trying to keep his seat with his outline of new laws, he wouldn't only lose his seat but never stand a chance of Labor regaining. It's a sad day when I see how it's wrecked families over my life. They, the gambling industry, needs to be ashamed. Okay, thank you for that. And Bart, hi, Bart. So the changes you're going to make, and they are big or small, your say, and this is a very good one, Bart. Bart says, I'm going to make the supermarkets provide free plastic bags again. Just about every product in their store is packaged in plastic. Who are they kidding, banning plastic bags and charging us for paper bags that require trees to be pulped into wood chips? When they could just supply us paper bags for free, couldn't they, Bart? You've seen the profit margins that they have. It's extraordinary. They can afford a paper bag or two, surely. But yeah, anyway, Bart says, I want the plastic bags back again. Stupid. Everything's done in plastic. It's ridiculous. Keep your thoughts coming. 1-300-057-222. Have the NT government hand the keys back to Darwin? Says somebody else. I mean, they're good ideas, I suppose. 1-300-057-222. I've got two very fascinating, wonderful stars. Why are country music stars so much nicer than everybody? Not so much nicer. They're just really nice people. You're going to meet two in a second. It can be risky business working with your better half, but with 20 Golden Guitar Awards under their belts, alongside Songs of the Year, Apple Music Single of the Year, Country Music Awards of Australia, Brooke McClymont and Adam Eckersley look like they're going about it the right way. Welcome, you two.
7: Oh, that was a really nice introduction, Adam. I was literally going, wow, we sound really, like, that sounds really good.
8: Still trying to figure out which one has the better half.
1: I mean, the creative process can be a very challenging road, right? Third album together.

0: what was the point when you were creating the album where you thought, I'm going to do some of this by myself?
1: No, you know what? No, it's actually, we both lean into each other when it is time to record an album. I'm such a huge fan of the inside of Adam's brain and what he has to say and the way he thinks. So I'm just like, okay.
2: We're lucky we complement each other.
1: We do.
2: Brooke can find a melody that sounds like a hit when she's reading the back of a cereal box. She could make that sound like a hit. So
1: it's a doll.
2: And that's never been my strong point. So, yeah, we're lucky in that sense. So,
0: but how does that creative process work between both of you? Are you, some person's coming up with chord structures and the other one's coming up with melody, or what happens?
1: Yeah, absolutely. I think too, like Adam's got, I mean, we can do all together, but I mean, I lean into Adam's lyrics a lot and the way he plays, like his, you know, guitar riffs, and your singing. But I mean, for me too, I'm definitely majority melody at times.
2: Yeah.
1: Because I do get a little bit lazy because I know Adam's so good at the lyric and I do rely on him because I just go, he's really articulate and keeps a story, you know, on track.
2: But also, if you play in a band like I do with someone with a voice like Brooks, you know, why would I be trying to dictate how the melody's going to go?
1: I see, thanks, hun.
2: Yeah, she's brilliant.
0: I mean, that all sounds fun, but if there's a deadline, there's a deadline, and you've stuck on something, you know, there's always going to be some creative block somewhere.
1: Yeah, there are at times, for sure, but thankfully...
2: We don't have to be polite, so it's pretty productive. If something's not sounding good from either of us, we just shoot it down and roll on.
1: Exactly.
0: What does the house look like? Have you got a studio out the back where you're creating things, or is it, you know, just...
1: When you said, what does your house look like, Adam, I was going to say, it's a mess at the moment. Adam does have a studio.
2: Yeah, we've got a little songwriting studio, and also we've got a big shed down in the bottom paddock. So if we are about to try and write something, mostly we'll go down there and just sit around the fire and just start throwing ideas at each other and seeing what sticks.
0: And your kids are involved as well. Was I reading that your daughter has won the youngest golden guitar ever?
1: Yes, she won her first golden guitar at 10. She was 10. And she actually wrote the song Star of the Show with us when she was around 7 years old. So by the time we were up for Song of the Year in the 2023 Golden Guitar Awards, we won it. She won it. So she became the youngest ever golden guitar winner.
2: And we'd never won Song of the Year with either of our
1: never
2: been nominated.
1: Nominated.
2: So Tiggy thinks she's the special sauce with that.
0: I bet she does. How do you keep her feet on the ground, though?
1: Oh, look.
2: We just remind her that, hey, darling, we all live in a shed together. So we need to.
0: Yeah. So you're doing a lot of touring over the next 6-7 months. I think it's a 33-date tour. I'll read some of it out. Gympie, Master, Coffs Harbour, Country Music Something, Walkup, Tamworth, Wagga Wagga, Goulburn. Then you're going up north, Townsville, Cairns, Mackay. Then Brisbane, a few spots in and around Sydney. I could go on, but I'm not going to. Where is Darwin?
1: I know. Now, listen, we need your help, Adam. We need your help. Anyone out there, if they want to get onto our social media and write to us of the best venues in Darwin, we would much appreciate it. Because
2: we don't even know how big a room we should play. We might be able to fill a bathroom with fans up there. I'm not sure.
1: Yeah, we're absolutely not sure. So if anyone can please write to us and give us some ideas of venues, then we will absolutely look into it.
0: Yeah, absolutely.
2: We're keen.
0: I mean, are we going to fill the amphitheatre? We do have 10,000 people can sit there.
1: No, listen, if our album goes to number one and even goes viral by accident, which is a great accident, that would be amazing. But until then, we'll probably just need a small venue would be great.
0: So the new album comes out in just a week's time.
1: Yes!
0: Souls on Show. This is your third album together. What did you learn from the first two albums?
1: Well, this, that we still are married and we're not divorced yet, which is amazing. So we got to the third album. They usually say your third, you know, this is our third baby, it's a problem. But no, we're pretty excited about this one. And it's just exactly, we wrote it about where we're at right now in our life. And we hope people just love it as much as we love making it. G'day, it's Brooke McClymont here.
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0: Adam Eckersley and Brooke Clymont, husband and wife. Lovely, aren't they? There they are. And they want somewhere to perform up here. So if you've got a good idea, let me know. 1300 057 222. Look at the time. It's 28 to 6. Let's get to the ABC newsroom. It's the latest news with Rio Davis.
1: Good afternoon, Adam. Making news, NT Health is calling on non-frontline health staff to help ease a weeks-long staffing crisis at Darwin and Palmerston hospitals. In a sector-wide email, NT Health executive Susan Bowden says a surge workforce of 57 full-time workers is urgently needed to relieve frontline staff who are fatigued by crisis-level patient demand. A code yellow at the hospitals has been in effect since the start of the month. Ms. Bowden called on qualified nurses, surgeons, midwives and pharmacists to seek redeployment to the hospital floor for up to 2 weeks. One Nation wants to slash the federal tax on cigarettes by 75% in an attempt to undercut Australia's booming illicit tobacco market. But public health experts say it won't solve the problem. The party argues high excise rates have pushed smokers towards cheaper black market products and handed billions of dollars to organised crime. The federal government has rejected the proposal, saying its focus remains on enforcement and disrupting illegal supply. And in men's cricket, Australian selectors have dropped opening batter Jake Weatherald for the second test against Bangladesh in Mackay. Weatherald's been replaced in the squad by Matthew Renshaw, who's in contention to play a test for the first time in more than 3 years. Weatherald made scores of 23 and a duck in Australia's shock loss to Bangladesh in the first test in Darwin. Number three batter Manus Labuschagne remains in the squad, with the 11 expected to be announced later this week. Adam, there'll be more news at 6.
0: Robbed. He's robbed.
1: Robbed.
0: You know, Manus only made 1 in 31, and hardly any difference.
1: Yeah. Well, maybe track record. Who knows?
0: Manus can bowl as well. Maybe that's it. Now, today we're playing in your say, the one thing, the one policy you may change overnight, and the next day it's just there, right? So mine is going to be bump up the taxes a bit. Let's have universal free dental care. Teeth are part of your body.
1: Fair enough.
0: But Erwin wants to bring back plastic bags because everything's made of plastic anyway at the supermarket, and he doesn't want to pay for paper bags.
1: Hmm.
0: What would be yours?
1: I think if we could just magically sort of procure like trillions of dollars and

0: build fast rail between cities in Australia. I think that would be great.
1: Fast rail between the cities. So you think rail is the future?
0: Well, look, it's one of those things where like Australia just doesn't really have the population density to support it. And that's why it's not, you know, that's why I have to wish it into being rather than it actually happening.
1: I mean, we could just, I mean, that's about habit, isn't it? I need my four-wheel drive so I can go places, so I can drive up the Pacific Highway. Just catch the train.
0: Yeah. Well, and that's the thing is like you go to places like Europe and even America has a pretty extensive train network. Yeah. But we just don't quite have that here yet.
1: They could be done on magnets. It might be free in a little while. One push.
0: Monorail.
1: I know, exactly. Everything's a monorail. Thank you, Rhea. We'll hear from you later. Rhea Davis, I'll have news for you at 6 straight after that.
2: Barbara Miller here on PM at 6:05. Four Sydney Swans players linked to a police investigation into an alleged sexual assault in a Melbourne hotel. Coalition MPs cross the floor to vote against the federal government's gambling reforms. And remembering one of the most significant battles fought by Australians in the Vietnam War.
3: How do we get out? We were surrounded and they were coming at us in their hundreds and we were running short on ammo and at the time we looked doomed.
2: That's all on PM just after the 6 o'clock news.
1: Yes, and so the Vietnam Veterans Day commemorative service will be held on Tuesday. That's obviously today at the Reg Hillier House. That's at 135 Bees Creek Road, Bees Creek. Services begin at 6:15, so in about 15 minutes' time. Drinks and light refreshment to follow. If you can't get there, you can go to the Darwin Services Club on the Esplanade. People will be gathering there from about now, and we understand the commemorative service and the ode will begin from 6 tonight. This is Vietnam Veterans Day, which of course is on the anniversary and now the very important anniversary, the 60th anniversary of the Long Tan battle, which saw 18 Australians die and 25 injured.
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1: There is a fire ban for the Darwin-Adelaide River fire weather forecast areas for tomorrow. The ban is declared for a 24-hour period commencing at midnight tonight. No person shall light a fire or cause a fire to be lit in the open in that portion of the Northern Territory within the fire ban areas midnight to midnight. That fire ban is valid. So just to repeat, there is a total fire ban for Darwin and the Adelaide River fire weather forecast areas from midnight tonight right through until tomorrow. 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
9: Yeah, it's a cornerstone. It's a keystone for my life. Yes.
5: You're with Adam Steer.
10: It's not just a personal thing, it's more of a health thing, and I want to see my kids have grandkids and slowly incarcerating ourselves with the use of plastics. Then by 2045, there's not going to be many people on earth that are able to produce naturally, so that's a bit worrying.
11: You were talking about like free dental care.
1: Yeah.
11: Well, how about you get the dispensers for free little this and free little that for dispensers for syringes and whatnot? How about free toothpaste and free toothbrush?
12: I'd like to change the way we deal with products that we use to reusable instead of recyclable, like it used to be.
1: Yeah.
12: So your bottles went back as bottles and got reused again.
1: Yeah. So
12: we changed the way we dealt with all those things. We never threw things away when I was young.
1: Yeah. So that's the idea. There are things you could change in one day. I'm going to get to that in a moment. But Jerry has jumped on the phone with some rescue and some good ideas. G'day, Jerry. How you doing?
13: Yeah, good, thanks, Adam. Yourself?
1: Very good. Now, we did hear from the wonderful Brooke Clymont and Adam Eckersley earlier on, and they said, we've never been to Darwin and we need somewhere to perform. Now, you've got a very good suggestion.
13: The Cox Country Club, mate, would be a perfect venue for them.
1: It would be a perfect venue for them. It's brilliant. Territory brilliance. Are you involved with the Cox Club at the moment?
13: Yes, I am, mate. I'm the secretary over here.
1: Yep. How are we going at the moment? It's like one of the most nicest places to see music, isn't it, in the world?
13: It is a wonderful spot. We actually had couple of bands over recently, which has been absolutely brilliant.
1: Yeah.
13: And just as a heads up, we do have the Muff this year on the 19th of September.
1: Ooh, breaking news. So the Muff is returning.
13: It is.
1: Okay, well, that'll be good. We'll do that soon. So we're talking about the Ukulele Festival. Excuse me, everybody. So the Muff is back in September, which is good. Just good time for the build up. And so what we're going to do, I'm going to put you on hold, Jerry, and so we get your details. We're going to put you in touch with Brooke and Adam to see if we can organise that, because I know when. Oh, who was that? We did an impromptu thing with the Choir of Man when Henry Waggons was up here. Someone was up here, and it was amazing. It was amazing. Anyway.
13: It is. Great venue.
1: Great venue. Thank you, mate. We'll put you on hold. Jerry, Sujan will get you details. So the Cox Club is one good vote, they are saying, for Adam and Brooke to play up here. Ski Club, Waterfront, Convention Centre, also some good places to play. 1300 057 222. Jenny in the Do says, my wish for this one change, right, we want to do one thing, would have to be the politicians and first responders' pay to be swapped, make the politicians actually work for their pay. Mm. Do you think the first responders, so you know how much the polis get paid? Not as much as some of those first responders, though, I think. As a long-term Territorian, says Bruce Intiwi, has worked in youth and various not-for-profit organisations, I found the magistrates were desperate for a diversionary program. So this is with the not-for-profit jails for kids that were being investigated from Spain in the last decade. There is a critical point in life before being rotated back through the system where statistics speak the truth. It is the government's job, not that of a private profit-making company. Just look what happened with the childcare industry, says Bruce. There is no suggestion that the government, though, will be privatising youth detention. We were just looking at an investigation that was done previously. So 1300 057 222, that is the number to call. What we want to play today, though, is a very special game called Have Your Say. It's Cheery Tuesday. Today you have absolute power, not forever, just long enough to change one thing. So the kids get free breakfast, maybe you get rid of the plastic packages, big policy, tiny irritation, you get to change one thing overnight. 1300 057 222. It's a very special sport for you in just a moment after Everything But the Girl. Then we're going to go and find out where the shitbox rally is. So this is driving Everything But the Girl, ABC Darwin.

0: and I can't be doing the sport. We've got much better people to do that. Six times a captain for the NTFL Wanderers. Two-time best and fairest for the Wanderers. At least one time for the Tiwi Bombers best and fairest. Representative for us across a whole league of things. And more than a 200-game veteran in the NTFL. Braden McLean, welcome back to the program.
1: Cheers, Adam. Thanks for having me again.
0: Yes. So let's touch on Jake Weatherall first. What do you got?
1: Yeah, well, obviously, you know, we've already touched on Jakey Weatherall's omission in for the upcoming test. So I'll keep the cricket theme going to start off with. And former Australian test cricketer turned commentator David Warner was fined $1,500 for mid-range drink driving. Warner blew a reading of 0.104 during the Easter long weekend earlier this year in Sydney's East.
0: Okay, so bad news for Warner. He has been blown. So he's drink driving for David Warner, the former Australian opener.
1: Yep.
0: And then you've got the worst kept secret in the AFL.
1: Yeah, we'll get on to some good news now. So yeah. Carlton has officially confirmed former Collingwood and Gold Coast ruckman Josh Fraser as a coach of Carlton on a 3-year deal. The deal will see him through to the end of the 2029 season. The news comes after Carlton secured the last wildcard spot after a 1-8 start under Michael Voss before Fraser took the reins mid-season.
0: Yeah, and do you think it was as simple as changing the coach? Is that what went wrong? Because Carlton were doing really well, yeah, except for the final quarter of all their games.
1: Yeah,
0: before
1: I know.
0: That.
1: I don't think it was the. It's a hard one, you know, because. Yeah. It tends to happen in the AFL when they sack a coach mid-season, they end up playing better. So
0: it didn't do anything for the Bombers.
1: Now, I'm really excited about this next one.
0: Yeah.
1: Yeah, super excited. You saw me earlier at my desk. Being a defender in the local competition, it means a little bit more, but there's finally an award honouring the best defensive player in the AFL.
0: And why is this important? Why is it? Why aren't defenders more celebrated usually?
1: I'm not sure. Like, you got the Brownlow Medal, which is a midfielder's award, and you got the leading goal kicker. The defenders tend to get in the All Australian, obviously, and that's sort of what they win. And at club level, there is defensive awards, but the AFL's decided to honour the defenders. And when I say defensive, it doesn't mean the defenders. It's a lot of different areas, you know. You got your taggers that run with the best players in the competition on the opposition, and you know, your tacklers, the people who are spoilers and intercept marks. So yeah, I'm really excited for that one. It's the first time ever that they'll be recognised at the AFL-CA Awards. So
0: okay, and so each game, how's it going to work?
1: Yeah, so the voting system. Each coach, after each game, give out two votes to the best defensive player from that game and one vote to the second best defensive player of that game. So, tally them all up at the end of the season and they'll give out the award, which is next Tuesday.
0: So the award will be announced next Tuesday night at the AFL Awards. This will be the first award that's given, or they'll be announcing that they're going to be doing it?
1: No, they'll be giving the award out on Tuesday. So
0: who's getting that? Who's the best defender in the AFL at the moment?
1: Well, my non-biased opinion is Harris Andrews from the Brisbane Lions.
0: Yeah, I mean, you could be right. There's not a standout one like you
1: know,
0: in
1: previous
0: years.
1: No, and then you have Ocean Mullen from Geelong, who's a tagger, so he plays in the midfield, and I think he might be up for it as well.
0: Okay, so what about the NTFL? Have we decided what's happened there?
1: Well, that's my job now, is to try and promote a defensive award for that. So
0: it's absolutely what's going to go on. In fact, I reckon we should hear from the NTFL tomorrow. That's your job.
1: Yeah.
0: We'll start Let's with that it. Tomorrow. Okay. Thanks, mate. Hear from you tomorrow. See ya.
1: Cheers.
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0: Media.
1: So we're discussing private prisons. Today, yesterday, Jerry Wood says, hang on, we investigated a not-for-profit organisation to run a youth detention facility and a remand centre. They've been doing successfully in Spain, they've been doing successfully in the UK, and their recidivism rates is around 13% as compared to the 60% we have in the Northern Territory. Adam, they tried this in the NT very recently with a not-for-profit running youth bail accommodation. I worked there. It was a disaster. Undertrained, under-resourced, poor management and very little government oversight. It was dangerous for young people, workers and the broader community. The contract was ultimately lost, but the problem wasn't the organisation. There were serious failures on the government side too. It's the same old story of cowboy organisations running services in a way that prioritises maintaining their contracts over delivering genuinely therapeutic interventions and the outcomes that young people, workers and community deserve, says the anonymous. Thank you so much for that input. Is it as simple as, I mean, is there a way to stop the, like, to strain the cowboy organisations who are effectively the same as a profit place would be? Although we're going to look at some of the successful profit, private profit jails. I'll do that in the next couple of days, right? Is there a way, though, to strain those cowboy organisations, as you say, where they're running services in a way that prioritises maintaining their contracts over genuine therapeutic intervention? I don't know. What do you think? 1-300-057-222 is the number to call. Spencer's with you after seven.
2: How many people do you know who can say they've actually crawled through the belly of a whale? Tonight, you will meet someone who can honestly say they've done just that. Professor Joy Reitenberg is a comparative anatomist with a special interest in the voice box, particularly of aquatic animals. She's in Australia for a series of lectures, and she's a special guest with me, Spence Denny, tonight on 105.7 ABC Radio Darwin and the Northern Territory.
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1: Oh, well, did they make it any further? We had more than 240 teams leaving Adelaide on Saturday for the shitbox rally. Cars worth $1,500 or less making their way up on the dirt most of the way from Adelaide to Darwin. Yesterday, they were almost in the Northern Territory. James Freeman, Box Rally founder. James, have you got to Alice? Are you okay? Where are you?
10: I am in Alice Springs, Adam.
1: Woo-hoo. Yep. Okay, made so it. Yesterday, I think we had 8 cars had been lost by yesterday. You were working on a vehicle yesterday that had lost both fuel and electricity as its two things. Did it get fixed?
10: No, it did not.
1: No, it's dead.
10: It did not. So we're at 12. 12 that have moved on to not fairer pastures.
1: What happens to the rally cars that don't make it and they're in the middle of the dirt?
10: we take them to like in William Creek, there's a dump there and we can use the dump. For things like that, it works out pretty well for us, because when we come through next time, we know what we've got up there. We've almost got an inventory, so we can go up there and grab another part from this and that and whatnot.
1: Okay. So a fairly bumpy road to Alice Springs. And now this is the bit which is the pretty much the only tarmac as you make your way up to Darwin. How far are you planning to travel tomorrow?
10: We are doing Alice Springs to Daly Waters, so we've got 917 kilometres. But the way that we look at it is, like, every day that we do, even if it's like a 500 and something kilometre day, if it's on the dirt, it will take us 10 hours to do. And like tomorrow is basically is a 10-hour drive, but we're sitting in what we would now consider total comfort and bliss by being a sealed road, heading north. So, yeah, it's still going to be a long day, but

0: at least we just we're not going to be smashed to pieces for a change.
1: Yeah, that is true. But obviously, traveling at the highest speeds, who knows what happens?
0: Well, we're not going to be. Yeah. The briefing tomorrow morning will be: do not drive at the designated
1: speed limits.
0: The cars have been, and certainly the tyres have been thrashed around a lot over the last X amount of days. So, yeah. We've got to drive appropriately. Yeah.
1: Okay, so there is still a lot of cars. In excess of 200 cars are going to be making their way up the Stuart Highway tomorrow. Do you do mm-hmm. them in, are you in one large peloton, or are you doing in
0: small
1: blocks?
0: Small blocks. And they've all been, like, for everybody else that's on the road, they've all been briefed in. They'll be nicely spaced so it's easy for people to overtake, that kind of stuff. And we're certainly not going to be driving at 80. That'll be plus 100. But, they're all split up and they're all in radios so they can chat to each other and make sure that we're not going to be an inconvenience for other travellers.
1: You know, and there is some of the greatest food between the bit you're travelling on. I've eaten some of the greatest food I've ever eaten in my life between those two venues. Surprisingly, I'm always surprised. I think, I just must have had a good backpacker that must have just been there. I'm just by luck being there. But you stop at any of those roadside places and sometimes it's mind-blowingly delicious.
0: Yeah. I know what you're saying. There are a couple of places like that down in South Australia that do some good curries and whatnot. So, yeah, we'll see how everyone goes. But, yeah, decent drive up to Daddy Waters tomorrow before we make our way out to Timber Creek the next day and then up to Darwin.
1: Yeah, exactly. And we will see you up here. Okay, so what time is the start line for the jalopies tomorrow? What happens?
0: A little bit earlier tomorrow. We want to be on the road by 7:45 tomorrow morning. Give us a little bit more time to head north. So, we'll be driving through the centre of Alice sort of around 8 o'clock as we make our way north.
1: Okay, well, we'll talk to you tomorrow. Thanks, mate. Talk to you soon.
0: Awesome. Bye. Thanks, Adam. Bye, mate. Bye.
1: Almost time for the news. Just remember, there is a 24-hour fire ban for tomorrow for the Darwin and Adelaide River fire forecast areas. No person shall light a fire to be lit in the open in the portion of the Northern Territory within the fire ban areas. That fire ban is valid from midnight to midnight. It has been declared by the Chief Fire Control Officers, Bushfires NT, and the Director of NT Fire and Rescue Services. 24-hour fire ban period for Wednesday from midnight tonight, basically until midnight tomorrow, due to the higher wind conditions we are expecting. Thanks for all your company today, hey? Spence will be with you after 7. Jess is back. She'll be with you breakfast from 5:30 tomorrow morning. We're going to come back to me on drive tomorrow afternoon. Liz will be there in the... Oh, no, I think Lisa will be there in the afternoon. Anyway, there's loads to talk about today throughout the day. Matt Brand's Country Hour. He's investigating some very fascinating things at the moment. Oh, we've got the Consumer Affairs Commissioner of the Northern Territory. So if you've got a question about anything you've bought or thinking about buying or something that's dodgy that your friends have bought, now's the time. You can text it in 0487 99 1057. We take the program out onto the road for both Thursday and Friday this week. So I'll give you the details of where we will be and why we will be there. It'll be the Shitbox Rally on Friday. Anyway, have a lovely evening. We'll talk to you again tomorrow. It's coming up to 6.
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7: Good evening, Rio Davis with ABC News. Federal Labor's gambling advertising bill has passed the lower house of parliament 3 years after a Labor-led inquiry called for an end to online gambling ads. The bill passed the House 103-14 after debate this afternoon on several amendments. Labor and the Coalition reached a deal overnight, amending the bill to include a register for people to opt out of gambling ads online and further restrictions on when ads can be shown. Coalition MPs Pat Conaghan and Andrew Wallace joined the crossbench in voting against the bill. The federal government's legislation will now move to the Senate, where the Coalition will support its passage through Parliament. Prominent Jewish MP Julian Lisa has called for an immediate extension to the Royal Commission on Anti-Semitism to allow for more witnesses, including the Prime Minister, to give evidence. The Liberal frontbencher gave evidence at the Commission last month and has today told Federal Parliament it has unfinished business. The inquiry is in its ninth and final hearing block, and Mr. Lisa says the Prime Minister and his ministers should be called to give evidence.
4: Keep the faith with the Jewish community and with all Australians. Show the courage and the commitment to front the Royal Commission and be accountable. Answer questions. Explain your decisions and actions in the 2 years leading up to Bondi. Let the Commission and the public be the judge.
7: Mr. Lisa put a motion to the lower house to debate an extension of the Royal Commission, but it was defeated. The Northern Territory opposition has warned a new private prison in Darwin will not lead to better outcomes for the community or inmates. The government has blamed Labor for failing to invest in prisons infrastructure over the past decade and says the private model will reduce costs to the taxpayer. But Territory Labor's deputy leader Ed Smell says privately operated prisons put profits before other outcomes.
8: We're really concerned that this model might have lower staff training, it could have reduced services, reduced rehabilitation programs for prisoners, and that overall, as we've seen in the state, you do not get better outcomes from a privately operated model.
7: The Northern Territory's first woman chief minister says gender is no longer the barrier to territory politics it was when she entered Parliament. 25 years ago today, Claire Martin led Labor to its first NT election victory after 27 years of country Liberal Party government. Since then, several women have led the territory, and Ms. Martin says gender matters less today.
9: I think women have shown very clearly that we can do the job. And I think the territory doesn't make that distinction now between, look, you know, we've got a leader of a party, is it a woman or a man? They're judging you on your ability to do the job.
7: Overseas now, Russian officials say Ukraine has carried out another major attack overnight, targeting the Moscow region and injuring three people. In Ukraine, Russia attacked several cities, including Kyiv, as the BBC's Dan Johnson reports.
10: Ukraine's capital endured four air raid alerts through the night, but it's not clear yet what, if anything, made it through the city's overstretched air defences. In Zaporizhia, the head of regional government said two people had been killed and four wounded. Five people were injured, including a nine-year-old boy, when homes were struck in Izium, close to the front line in the east. Ukraine has continued drone strikes against Russia. Moscow's mayor said 620 targeted the city last night and 180 were shot down. Another warehouse belonging to online retailer Wildberries was reported to be on fire.
7: And an anti-violence advocate is calling for the AFL to take a stronger stance over the sexual assault investigation linked to the Sydney Swans. The AFL is yet to comment beyond a brief statement released yesterday, acknowledging it was aware of the alleged incident at a Melbourne hotel on Sunday night. Media coverage about the investigation has been criticised for focusing too heavily on the football consequences. CEO of Respect Victoria, Helen Bolton, says advocates have been appalled at the media coverage and social media comments.
11: The AFL needs to come out and make a statement and be really clear about putting women's safety first. That's central to all that we need.
7: In the weather for tomorrow, there's a slight to medium chance of showers over the Simpson, northeast Lassiter, southern Tanami and far northeast Arnhem districts. Partly cloudy in the Tanami, Lassiter and Simpson districts and mostly sunny over the remainder. The chance of morning fog in the eastern Arnhem and eastern Carpentaria districts. For more news at any time, you can go to our website news.abc.net.au. 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
12: Good evening. Welcome to PM. I'm Barbara Miller, coming to you from Gadigal Land in Sydney. Tonight, several Sydney Swans players linked to a police investigation into an alleged sexual assault in a Melbourne hotel. Also, coalition MPs crossed the floor to vote against the federal government's gambling reforms and remembering one of the most significant

0: second battles fought by Australians in the Vietnam War.
1: How did we get out? We were surrounded and they were coming at us in their hundreds and we were running short on ammo and at the time we'd looked doomed.
0: First, after weeks of negotiations, the government has struck a deal with the coalition to pass its long-awaited gambling reforms. The amendments include a centralised system for opting out of online advertising and some restrictions on inducements. The deal has been criticised by anti-gambling advocates, the crossbench and some coalition MPs for falling short of the recommendations of multiple reviews, which have called for a blanket advertising ban. Sean Tarrick-Goodwin reports.
2: 3 years ago, the late Labor MP Peter Murphy tabled her report on gambling reform, calling for a total ban on advertising and a national regulator. Today, after months of negotiations, the government has reached a deal with the coalition. Prime Minister Anthony Albanese told Parliament the bill strikes the right balance.
3: This new legislation is the most significant gambling advertising reform by any Australian government ever. Yeah. It increases protections for people most at risk of gambling harm while continuing to allow those who enjoy a bet to do so.
2: The concessions involve a central system to opt out of gambling advertising online. That comes on top of restrictions to advertising on TV during primetime hours, a ban on advertising during sport and on stadiums and jerseys. Communications Minister Annika Wells argued the rules are strong.
4: Banning commissions based on customer activity for any staff, agent or affiliate of a wagering service provider. Banning the direct marketing of inducements for 90 days after BetStop deregistrations. Strong penalties if opt-out options are not prominently displayed. Extending the existing live sport broadcasting restrictions to online services.
2: The amendments are the product of late-night negotiations with the coalition. Shadow Minister for Families and Social Services Melissa McIntosh says it was a compromise.
5: The bill is far from perfect, and gambling is taking a terrible toll on many Australian families. The coalition is pleased the government has accepted substantial repairs to its legislation.
2: But not all coalition MPs are happy. Nationals member Pat Conaghan, who worked on the Peter Murphy report, was one of two coalition MPs who crossed the floor to vote against the bill.
6: We took over 6 months to consider all the evidence. Really sad stories about family members taking their own lives because of the shame and the debt. And we don't have the internal fortitude to implement the report.
2: One of the advocates who contributed to a Senate inquiry was Mark Kempster, who himself struggled with a gambling addiction. He says some of his darkest moments were triggered by advertising, and the government hasn't listened to people like him.
7: I do feel abandoned. I feel like the government doesn't care about my life. I feel like they don't care about the lives of every single person I've worked with in the last 3 years who've gone through addiction and gone through recovery for this type of thing.
2: Crossbenchers and the Greens argued the government has caved to the gambling, sporting and media companies who profit from the industry. Independent ACT Senator David Pocock.
8: You sit through Senate testimony from families that have lost brothers, have lost sons to gambling addiction, and I just do not see how the Prime Minister thinks that this is in line with what is good for our country. This is purely for the gambling industry, for free-to-air and for the major sporting codes to continue doing what they're doing at the expense of Australian families.
2: Kate Cecilia is the co-chair of advocacy group The Gambling Harm Lived Experience Experts.
9: It's just disgraceful that we are the nation experiencing the highest levels of gambling harm in the world per adult population, and yet we're still coming up short on what Australians deserve from their leaders that are meant to be representing public health and interests of public safety rather than the interests of vested interests.
2: The legislation passed in the House of Representatives 96 votes to 9. It's expected to go to the Senate in the coming days. Green Senator Sarah Hanson-Young called on members from both major parties to break ranks.
10: I say good on all of those who cross the floor today and tomorrow. And I urge members of the Labor Party, if there was ever a moment to question the loyalty to your party and your government, this is it.
2: The government and coalition hold a combined 57 out of the 76 seats in the Senate, meaning that unless there's a large contingent of last-minute dissenters, the gambling bill will likely become law this week.
0: Sean Tarrick-Goodwin with that report. Victoria Police is continuing its investigation into an alleged sexual assault at the hotel the Sydney Swans stayed in over the weekend. Several of the AFL club's players have been linked to the investigation, but there's still no confirmation they're directly involved. No charges have been laid in connection with the alleged incident. Our reporter Oliver Gordon has been following developments. Ollie, what have we learnt about these allegations today?
11: Hi, Barb. So police issued a statement this morning confirming detectives from the Sexual Crimes Squad are still investigating this report of a sexual assault in an East Melbourne hotel in the early hours of yesterday morning. The statement from the police goes on to say, quote, police spoke to a number of people at the hotel. However, no one has been arrested or formally interviewed at this time. The ABC understands Swans players Chad Warner, Isaac Heaney, James Jordan and Riley Bice are the players linked to this investigation. However, and it's important to note here, Barb, there's no confirmation that they are alleged to have been directly involved or that all four have spoken to police. It's understood a fifth player who has also been publicly connected to this incident has not spoken to police. The Swans are in damage control at the moment. They've postponed a private event at the SCG for tonight, and the Sydney Swans coach, Dean Cox, has addressed players about the incident during a meeting at the team's headquarters, but it's understood the players linked to the investigation were not present at that meeting. Dean Cox has also spoken briefly to the media this morning.
12: Yeah, obviously extremely disappointed with what's happened and understand the questions, and we'll update as we gather more information.
11: The AFL is yet to comment beyond the brief statement the organisation released yesterday, just confirming that the Swans had made them aware of the alleged incident. But we do know the league has delayed the announcement of its All-Australian squad that was to be named today, but Barb, it's now been pushed back to Monday.
0: And there's been some criticism about the way these allegations are being discussed.
11: Yeah, there has been on a number of fronts. We've seen criticism of some of the language being used to describe these sexual assault allegations. Yesterday, the Sydney Swans chief executive, Matthew Pavlich, said the club was, quote, extremely shocked and disappointed that this has taken place and that the players have found themselves in this situation. That language is being criticised by sports broadcaster and former professional cyclist Bridie O'Donnell.
13: The thing that disturbed me the most was the language around found themselves, which is really passive language. And if we think about athletes, professional athletes, particularly men, and we like to describe them as active and strong and dominant and strategic and clever and, you know, powerful. And then often, not just in this situation, but other situations where we're worrying or wondering if they've done something wrong or even criminal, suddenly they're like children. We infantilize them. Oh, my goodness, they just came across an incident.
11: That's former professional cyclist Bridie O'Donnell. There's also been criticism of the focus on the footballing implications of this alleged incident. Commentators across the media, including here on the ABC, have speculated as to what the ramifications of this incident could mean for the Swans' premiership hopes, given how close we are to the AFL final series. Former AFLW star Kate McCarthy has taken to social media to say the focus on the football consequences for the team sends the wrong message, particularly to girls and women.
0: And what happens now?
11: Well, Barb, now we wait for an expected joint press conference with the Sydney Swans and the AFL. That looks likely to take place tomorrow.
0: Oliver Gordon in Melbourne there. Residents in the southwestern Victorian town of Portland have discovered hundreds of dead and dying birds in what they fear is a mass mortality event caused by bird flu. The cleanup has been criticised as sporadic and disorganised, prompting some locals to take efforts into their own hands. Alexandra Humphreys filed this report.
14: Bird carcasses are dotted along the shoreline at Portland in Victoria, with H5 bird flu cases previously confirmed in the area. Locals are concerned.
15: We're all a little bit scared, especially because the first cases were here. Yeah, just not really knowing what to do, not really knowing what's going on. And yeah, to see as many birds as we did this morning, it was just like, what do we do here?
14: Ella Miller describes seeing mass groups of birds lying dead on the sand.
15: Normally there's big flocks just flying around, and to see them basically all dead and not many at all is just taking something from our local community as well. So yeah, it's been quite heartbreaking.
16: It's very distressing to see the birds washing up, the dead ones, but I think it's even more distressing to see them half dead, you know, wobbling around on their feet.
14: Kate Howman is a nearby resident.
16: We came down on Sunday and there were about 30 dead birds from here to the Lee Breakwater. Then to see them wobbling on their feet and not being able to get out of the way of cars and people and things like that, it was, yeah, I went home and I was quite upset about it all.
14: Some residents have started removing the birds themselves, wearing masks and putting them into garbage bags, concerned the state government's response has been too little and too slow.
16: Community members are taking things into their own hands, but with no real knowledge of what to do. You know, I'm worried about the native bird population, but there's two large egg farms here as well. What are the authorities doing to help this bird flu from spreading from the beach here inland? I don't see anything happening in that regard.
14: Joshua Pearce is from the Port Danger Committee of Management. He's worried that leaving the carcasses on the beach could create risks for the community.
17: You'll often see silver gulls and other birds coming right up to those corpses, and that's a very real vector risk, a very real risk of that disease, that bird flu transferring from the dead tern to the silver gull, and then it just keeps spreading. But beyond that, there's also a societal impact, people not wanting to visit the beach as often, particularly with their dogs. And then there's a possibility of a tourism impact down the road. If the birds are just left in situ there, it's not really a good look.
14: He's also reported several dead greater crested terns further out to sea.
17: We have Lawrence Rocks, which is only a couple of k's away from here. There's a colony of about 10,000 gannets out there. And unfortunately, floating around the island, a couple of weeks ago, there were dozens of dead terns, dozens on the rock itself, and I would say hundreds of terns, unfortunately, now have perished.
14: Eric Verler is a seabird researcher with the Australasian Seabird Group. He says the reports are consistent with a mass mortality event caused by H5 bird flu.
18: Well, in an ideal situation, you would imagine the authorities would be in a position to come to the site, do an inspection, and then do the cleanup as required. Clearly, if there are, you know, a number of carcasses on the beach, there's an increasing probability that it is a mass mortality event, and so there would be, you know, subsequent concerns to the community of having carcasses on the beach.
14: While he understands that residents are likely frustrated and worried, he emphasises that the guidance is to stay clear of carcasses.
18: There is a non-zero risk of infection by the virus of people, and it's not worth the risk of getting sick by taking matters into your own hand. It's just not worth the effort, you know, to get involved. The authorities have the right gear, people generally don't, and so there's a risk to human life, there's a risk to your pets as well.
14: The Victorian government was contacted for comment.
0: Alexandra Humphreys and Jean Bell with that report. This is PM. I'm Barbara Miller, and you can hear all our programs live or catch up later on ABC Listen. Ahead, Australian Vietnam veterans and their families gather to remember the Battle of Long Tan. Donald Trump wants the Strait of Hormuz reopened and is apparently threatening to launch military action on another nation to make it happen. A Fox News reporter quoted the US president telling him that if Oman gets in the way, he'll bomb the shit out of it. The comments come as Oman and Iran are reportedly close to a deal on opening the key waterway. Adel Abdel Ghaffar is a senior fellow at the Australian Strategic Policy Institute.
19: Well, I don't think there's much strategy. This is actually the second outburst against Oman. And it's quite unfortunate because this is a big self-goal for U.S. Diplomacy. Oman is actually one of the oldest partners of the U.S. in the Gulf. It's the first country.

0: country to establish diplomatic relations with the U.S. And over the years, both countries have developed quite a close relationship. So I think this outburst really indicates that perhaps the U.S. administration is a bit desperate. Omanis have been working with the U.S. Historically to mediate, especially when it comes to Iran. You know, the JCPOA deal came out because of Omani mediation. Before the war started, Oman was trying to mediate as well between both sides. Then the U.S. attacked. This happened also last year as well. So I would just label it under an own goal from the U.S. administration.
1: But if a deal is struck between Iran and Oman about ships going through the strait, can Oman then still claim to be neutral?
0: Well, it can claim to be neutral because it's not involved in any military operations for both sides. And basically, Oman and Iran have a historical relationship. Omanis don't agree with everything that the Iranians do, but I think both sides and actually countries in the Gulf all want to find some mechanism to work this out. You know, everybody's unhappy with the war. I think the sticking point is the passage fees or the service fees. The Iranians want to make them mandatory, while the Omanis are looking to do something that is voluntary. So there has to be some sort of deal between the Omanis and the Iranians. So I think this is what's being worked out now.
1: You've called it an own goal, this expletive-laden comment reported from the U.S. president. How is it likely to go down in Muscat?
0: Well, already there's lots of unofficial reactions on social media and some muted reactions from officials as well. But I think they're not going to be very happy. But in the same time, they understand this is quite an unorthodox White House, an unorthodox diplomacy. So I don't expect a major reaction. I would say that they would argue that it's better to not antagonize President Trump and have some sort of agreement on the table. And ultimately, U.S. administrations change. And like many, let's say, countries in the region, they would be looking forward to the next incumbent of the White House and just deal with this as sort of Trumpian rhetoric.
1: And as we say, that 60-day deadline for the Memorandum of Understanding between the U.S. and Iran has now expired. How do you think this moves forward now?
0: Well, I think the crux of it right now is these Omani-Iranian negotiations and reopening of the straits. And then you have to sequence the other issue, ending the war, discussing Iran's nuclear program, discussing Iran's support of its proxy network. You know, so it's kind of layered, but the first layer has to be the Strait of Hormuz. And I think when it comes to the U.S., there is no great options, you know. So options is to accept whatever deal comes out. I think this is why the White House is unhappy. But there could be a face-saving measure by offering that the transit fees could be voluntary. So this could be an exit. But there are also military options coming out of the U.S. And I think there are more hardline opinions in the White House for having more further military action, destruction of Iranian infrastructure and others. But I think this also is would really extend the war. And I think all of the leaks that are coming out of the U.S. suffering from less munitions and their issues, you know. So if you have leaks coming out of U.S. administration, I would say that this signals that there are some unhappy elements within the Pentagon and elsewhere that do not want this war to continue. So what's on the table now is accept a bad deal or further conflict that can really escalate the situation. And I think also the Gulf partners are leading, are arguing, trying to pressure the Trump administration not to bomb Iran further, because Iran will retaliate by bombing Gulf infrastructure as well. They have made that clear. So options are accept a deal that puts Iran in at the center and control the Strait of Hormuz, or go for further military conflict. So both not excellent options, but I think they will play out in the next few days.
1: That's Adel Abdel Ghaffar, a senior fellow at ASPE. The Battle of Long Tan is remembered as the fiercest conflict involving Australian soldiers during the Vietnam War. Across the country today, veterans and their families gathered for the 60th anniversary of the battle, which resulted in the deaths of 18 Australian soldiers. Our reporter Diana Damjanovic went along to a memorial event held in Sydney's CBD.

0: Veterans and their families come together every year on Vietnam Day in Sydney's Martin Place. But today was especially poignant, 60 years since the deadliest day for Australian troops during the war. Patricia Amphlett was 17 years old and in Vietnam as a wartime singer when she found herself flying over the Battle of Long Tan.
1: We were in the Iroquois helicopter flying over, and I remember it so very clearly, seeing all the 500 million lights, red lights, which were traceable. It's all part of the action. It means a lot to me that we're all here today.
0: On the afternoon of the 18th of August 1966, just over 100 men from the Australian Army faced a wave of assault from nearly 2,000 Viet Cong and North Vietnamese troops. 18 Australians and at least 245 Vietnamese died in the brutal four-hour battle, waged in monsoonal conditions. John Robbins was conscripted at 21 and was there.
2: How did we get out? I don't know, it was just, we were surrounded and they were coming at us in their hundreds, and we were running short on ammo. And I know there was a resupply came later, but at the time, we looked doomed.
0: He was in the 11th platoon and was shot through the elbow early in the fight.
2: I can remember Big Jack Kirby running around distributing ammunition to the ones that were able to fire. I was out of action because it was my right arm, and in a bit of a gully away from the fire.
0: He says the Australian side managed to come out on top once the artillery arrived.
2: The next thing I heard was the APCs with their lights on and the grunt of their motors coming through the rubber, and it's just like the old movie where the cavalry turns up.
0: 60 years later, at 81, John Robbins still doesn't understand why they fought where they did.
2: I don't understand that there was such a force that we ran into, why they selected that as the killing ground. I just don't understand why they didn't go further, draw us further in where they were out of artillery range.
0: Dave Jeffries is another conscript and hasn't missed a Vietnam War memorial since. He says it's important to keep talking about Long Tan.
3: Like going to a wake at a funeral, it's important to go to the wake after, because you talk about reminisce a little. And I think nobody knows all about it, so it's great to compare notes, and that's such a momentous thing as the Battle of Long Tan.
4: At the going down of the sun and in the morning, we will remember them, lest we forget.
0: From brigadiers to the wives of fallen soldiers, the cenotaph at Martin Place was surrounded by messages and wreaths. This man laid a wreath on behalf of the Botany RSL sub-branch.
5: It was one of the most vicious battles that the Australians came up against the Viet Cong. And in my opinion, it puts down the great training and the great resilience of our Australian servicemen. Yeah. It all comes back to the courage and the resilience of the Australian servicemen and service personnel.
0: Rod White served with the Australian Army in the 3rd Battalion. Today, he was carrying his good luck charm from the battlefield, a rosary ring worn as a pendant on a leather necklace. He says as the years go by, ceremonies like these become more and more important.
6: All the blokes who are gone, the blokes who we lost over there, all the fellas we've lost since, it's just nice to reconnect with those who are still around and remember, you know, all those years ago.
7: That's Vietnam War veteran Rod White and Diana Damjanovic reporting there. That's PM for tonight. The podcast of the program is available on ABC Listen, and you can also find ABC News Daily with Sam Hawley there too. I'm Barbara Miller. I'll be back at the same time tomorrow. Have a lovely evening.

0: Good evening, Rio Davis with ABC News. Labor's gambling advertising bill has officially passed the lower house of parliament with support from the coalition after several new amendments. Political reporter Isabella Tolhurst has the details.
1: The gambling advertising bill passed the House this evening 103 votes to 14 after a series of amendments were agreed upon by Labor.

0: evidence at the Senate inquiry and says she does not feel heard.
1: Every single piece of evidence provided to that Senate committee told the committee that this bill was a bad idea. There was not one single person, as far as I'm aware, who was in support of this bill who actually had lived experience and community experience.
0: The Northern Territory's Construction Industry Association is urging the government to award the contract to build a new prison facility on Darwin's outskirts to a local company. The 1,200-bed prison will be built, financed and operated by a private company, while a 200-bed women's facility will be operated by the Department of Corrections. Master Builders NT Chief Executive Sally Ann Innes is urging the government to mandate local procurement.
2: Where things go local, it ripples through the economy. So you're not just building a house, you've got a builder, you've got subcontractors, you've got those trades, and those people are employing other people, but they're also living in the community. So they're spending at the local shops, their families are going to sporting clubs, all that sort of thing. So the whole ripple effect is incredible.
0: The Northern Territory's first woman chief minister says she's proud of her legacy, 25 years since her government was elected. Claire Martin led Territory Labor to a surprise victory in August of 2001, ending 27 years of country Liberal Party rule. She says while she faced down sexist attacks daily, she's proud to have contributed across many areas.
3: Two things I can look back on is getting the economy into a surplus, but also stopping those kind of race debates over land rights and native title.
0: Overseas, China has rebuked Australia's decision to axe several university partnerships with Beijing. China correspondent Alison Horn reports from Beijing.
4: The Australian government has recently terminated several joint partnerships between Australian universities and Chinese institutions, citing national security concerns. The programs had seen hundreds of Chinese students study in Australia in recent years. China's foreign ministry says it opposes the move, labelling it a generalisation of the national security concept to suppress research cooperation. Alison Horn, ABC News, Beijing.
0: South Korea's foreign ministry says it's been working closely with the US on a possible military contribution to the Iran situation. The comment comes after US President Donald Trump said he'd ordered to substantially reduce joint military exercises with South Korea. He cited what he said was a good relationship with North Korea's leader, Kim Jong-un, and South Korea's refusal to join the US war against Iran. Spokesperson Park Doo-sun says the South Korean government hopes for a meaningful dialogue.
5: Our government has actively participated from the outset in international discussions aimed at securing a ceasefire involving Iran and restoring freedom of navigation through the Strait of Hormuz. We are in close consultations with the United States regarding possible substantive and military contributions.
0: And the AFL says serious allegations involving Sydney Swans players are deeply concerning as a police investigation continues. AFL Chief Executive Andrew Dillon says the woman who made the report to police is entitled to privacy and care, and the police process must be allowed to run its course. He says sexual assault allegations are serious, regardless of who is involved. You're up to date with the latest in ABC News.
6: On Australia-wide today, drought cripples large parts of southwest Queensland.
7: But this is the first time we've had this empty in my career. Even in the 2019-20 drought, we had some hay somewhere in our sheds, but it's totally depleted. We have nothing.
6: And we take a short ride out from Broken Hill to the small community of Silverton, a ghost town with a small population that has some quirky characters.
8: The population of Silverton is roughly about 40 people, and there are certainly some characters here. Some might say some come out here to get away from everything, which could be true. Some say it's just to live a different lifestyle.
6: I'm Sinead Mangan in Perth, and this is Australia Wide, coming to you from Whadjuk Country. Falling vaccination rates and growing inoculation hesitancy are putting communities at risk, according to doctors working in the bush. Recent national data shows vaccination rates are declining across all age groups. And doctors working in rural areas say a drop in vaccinations is a threat to public health, particularly to vulnerable communities like the elderly and Indigenous. A drop off in vaccinations has seen a resurgence of vaccine preventable diseases like measles, whooping cough and diphtheria in some parts.

0: of the world, including Australia. Dr. Rod Martin is the president of the Australian College of Rural and Remote Medicine, and he joins me now after doing his rounds. So thanks for making the time, Dr. Martin. Why are we seeing a resurgence of what we like to think of diseases of times gone by, like diphtheria and measles?
1: Look, certainly, and thanks for the opportunity. Certainly, Sinead, what we're seeing is predominantly in those vaccine preventable diseases, that as rates drop off and as they drop below levels where we're able to provide community level protection, lots of these illnesses that we've thought we'd never see again possibly are coming back with a vengeance. They're often illnesses that are very easy for one person to transmit to another. And once it starts to do that sort of spread and moves around a community very quickly, the whole community then gets impacted. Certainly in some settings where you have a high level of infection for a community and they move to the next town, or they go and visit someone else, and they, it's like a drop in a pond. It just keeps on expanding outwards until it finds a better level of immunisation for the most part.
0: We all kind of became armchair experts on vaccinations during COVID-19. We were surrounded in it. But what was the lasting legacy of the epidemic on vaccination rates?
1: Look, I certainly think that there's some vaccine fatigue. There's certainly plenty of instances, including some that I've heard from even staff here at the hospital today, about people who are very, very openly vaccine hesitant and vaccine resistant. The challenge was that we had, one of those, what ultimately ended up being vaccine, not completely preventable, but we could substantially reduce the harm and then also reduce the rate of spread. But the challenge is that now people see all vaccinations the same as their COVID vaccine, and there's a bit of a buy-in to vaccine fatigue that people have.
0: So you're definitely seeing that play out in hospitals and regional hospitals.
1: Seeing it in hospitals, seeing it in I'm in general practice a couple of days a week as well, and people increasingly who would have had a perfect vaccination record, whenever there was something new and available, they would take up that vaccine. Now they're saying, oh, do I have to have another one, please? I think I'm okay now. I haven't, or the case of I haven't seen anyone with COVID for ages, for example.
0: Going back to the resurgence of vaccine preventable diseases, things that, like, I have to say I associate with times gone by. I mean, something like whooping cough I had as a kid, but I grew up in Ireland and that was fairly common. Measles, diphtheria. Now, I know Australian pharmacists are reporting that diphtheria is re-emerging across Australia. It was a disease that was around in the 1930s until a vaccination program came out. It was the leading cause of death in children in the 1930s. And now we see it rear its head again. Why?
1: Again, there's a lot of I'm always a bit hesitant to blame social media, but the ability to disinform populations is really very high. If you can get into the minds and ears and get onto the screens of populations and have everyone start to believe that the vaccinations are bad. Some of the organisms that would normally not have got a foothold because someone's vaccine, a child's vaccine, that they completed a full course of, prevented them getting it, so they prevented them passing it on to their parents and passing on to their grandparents. So the disinformation now that's happening means that lots of the very simple things, and most of the diphtheria that's been seen in northern Australia, certainly at the moment, has been the cutaneous form, so the skin form. The one that had a very high death rate was an upper airway form, still vaccine preventable. But the ability for it to get a foothold has now been created by people's believing everything that they see on their Facebook feed or whatever other feed that they're taking their information from.
0: What other diseases have you started to see reemerge?
1: So we probably.

0: don't see as much COVID because we're probably not testing for it as much. The other interesting thing, for example, with COVID is that lots of people have had many, many vaccines, so they're still being protected over the longer term because of that vaccine that they may well have had, but it will run out of efficiency sooner or later. The others, and it is very much the ones that are those high spreadability ones. As you said, measles, because it will very quickly move its way around, and you see sporadic outbreaks often when people come previously when people came back from overseas. But if they're coming back from overseas and landing in a community that has, for that particular illness, that lower level of herd immunity, then that's when we'll continue to see, quite substantial increases in the number of respiratory illnesses. We've had some fairly severe RSV, and that's that until the last sort of couple of years for pregnant women, and the last sort of 6 months or so for the elderly and vulnerable patients. RSV, we haven't been able to vaccinate against. So again, it comes in waves often for things like RSV and some of the other particularly respiratory infections.
1: Dengue fever has been reported in communities in northern Australia, and similarly to parvovirus, it's not something that can be vaccinated against, or can it? Sorry, I'm assuming that.
0: No, I've not seen anything at all on dengue fever immunisation. It's very much a disease of the tropics, and often people that have come back from Southeast Asia, for example, will just because of the mosquito exposure and the climate conditions in Southeast Asia and parts of the northern kind of Pacific, that's where we tend to get dengue from. And so, as it's moving into the northern parts of Australia, similarly to the concerns that we have about things like malaria moving in as mosquitoes and the things that can deliver their infection via some sort of airborne means. As conditions warm up, as climate change continues to slow but surely have its effects, we'll progressively see more and more of these, particularly the mosquito-borne viruses in particular, start to have impact in Northern Australia.
1: We are painting a pretty rough picture here, but how do we improve things? How do we improve herd immunity in Australia? What's the take home here?
0: Vaccine-preventable diseases are very dependent on having good high levels of herd immunity, so that there's little or no opportunity for a virus, for example, to spread easily. And it's really only smallpox, as the smallpox and previously polio, but polio, again, it's appeared in pockets. And without full vaccination, polio as well is one that potentially could rear its head again and become a disease that most doctors, and certainly most doctors, have never seen polio. I've been practicing for 20 years, and I've never seen polio or measles or German measles, rubella. It's even rare now for me to see chickenpox, again, because of the efficiency and how useful and reliable and how safe vaccines are.
1: So essentially, you're saying don't hesitate, vaccinate.
0: Yeah, that sounds like a great slogan.
1: Well, I do appreciate you taking time from your busy day to have a chat to Australia Wide, Dr. Rod Martin, the President of the Australian College of Rural and Remote Medicine. Thanks very much.
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1: Let's head now to southwest Queensland, where nearly a month after four councils declared drought, pastures remain bare, rivers have stopped running, and hay sheds sit empty. Farmers are trucking hay hundreds of kilometres, and graziers are destocking as water sources are drying up, as Bella Munro reports.
3: But this is the first time we've had this empty in my career. Even in the 2019-20 drought, we had some hay somewhere in our sheds, but it's totally depleted. We have nothing.
4: For the first time in his 28-year farming career, Greg Finlay is looking at empty hay sheds.

0: The 58-year-old cattle and crop farmer is one of Southwest Queensland's major hay producers. Based in the small Queensland border town of Texas, Mr. Finley's farm should receive about 650 millimetres of rain a year. This year, he's only had 167 millimetres of rain.
1: As you can see, the pastures are very depleted and we're at the end of, coming to the end of August now, and our outlook doesn't look very well given the Bureau's forecast and the long-range forecasters.
0: He says farmers are getting desperate to find feed for their livestock.
1: It's not their fault because the conditions have been so extraordinary, but they have run out of hay. So currently this region is out. Northern New South Wales, southern Queensland is totally out of hay.
0: After a prolonged period of below average rainfall, four local government areas, the Boulogne, Gundawindi, Southern Downs and parts of the Maranoa Council have been officially drought declared. Mr. Finley and other producers are shipping hay from hundreds of kilometres away, from Victoria, South Australia and areas of North Queensland. Mr. Finley says the memories of past droughts are still fresh for many graziers and farmers.
1: We were drought declared 2012 to May 2020 here at Texas, Queensland and this region. And I think people wear that. They wear it quietly. I think there's probably a lot of PTSD, I think, and people are worried about this. They don't trust that these are short-lived events. We're noticing extremes in what happens with our climate. It's extreme wet, extreme dry.
0: Further inland, near the Queensland outback town of Surratt, Keith Allwood says most graziers are buying feed for their cattle or being forced to destock. Working across a few different cattle properties in the Maranoa and Boulogne region, he says everyone is in the same boat.
2: You're flat out all the time, you know. Not only me, but everyone on the works on the places, eh? But you just poke along, mate. Hope for the best. It'll break one day, mate. One year or something. Not just the stock and that, it's just farmers, but they can't remember the rain to plant, or if they did plant, some of them, the crops is coming up, you know. Like.
3: If you were not to get any rain in the next couple of months, what do you think the situation will look like?
2: Oh, it'd be bad, day. Eh? And the drier, it gets harder, it's going to get to get feed, you know. But it'll take a long time for the feed to come right.
0: And farmers and graziers aren't the only ones struggling to find food.
4: We're seeing a lot of the dams and the natural little creeks drying up. We're finding that they're having to travel a lot further to try and find water sources because their local water sources have all dried up. We're particularly finding that with the drought, it has been a huge increase in a number of kangaroos that are coming into care.
0: Tennille Banks runs the Wildlife Empire Rescue and Rehabilitation in Inglewood in the Gundawindi region.
4: There's just no grass out there. It's too dry. So they're coming back. We're very, very concerned about the impacts of the drought. It has been very difficult in getting the hay. There's been instances where for a couple of weeks we've had absolutely no access to hay within the area. So that's when we're going out and we're picking the grass and bringing the grass in for the kangaroos. Unfortunately, when the land isn't providing for the animals, we're having to provide for the animals.
0: As Australia approaches the upcoming bushfire season, rural fire brigades are working to reduce the risks.
5: Our brigades have been preparing across the state of Queensland as we are moving into our higher bushfire risk period. So we are reviewing our plans in relation to the areas that are being drought declared. We've also been working with community members around what else can they do instead of hazard reduction burning. So that might be mechanical clearing, mechanical slashing, spraying, all that.
0: Aaron Sheehan, the District Inspector for Bushfire Management for the Darling Downs, urges property owners to have a bushfire survival plan and to prepare for the worst.
2: These people have still got a bit of old dry grass around, like. It'll go up if a dry storm and that. Yeah, doesn't think right. So I don't think we've got enough grass to burn.
6: Bella Munro reporting there from southern Queensland. In far west New South Wales, surrounded by the rolling barrier ranges, lies a little village which once bustled with a mining boom many decades ago. Now Silverton's population sits at around 40 people, and that's including the donkeys. As thousands of people converge in the region for the latest Mundi Mundi Bash Music Festival, this quirky cast of characters stands ready to welcome the boost to local tourism. Broken Hill reporter Oliver Brown has the story.
7: In outback New South Wales, a former police officer turned cameleer is getting ready for the Mundi Mundi Bash. The festival has sold all of its 15,000 tickets, and Peter Devine is rustling up her animals to get ready for an on-site petting zoo and camel tours.
8: I reckon I've had my farm and been here for about 9 years. It was 9 years this year. Now, it was a work dare to get my pet camels. My workmates dared me because I was living

0: In the outback, of course, should have pet camels. So I got my first two pet camels within a month of buying the farm. And a few years later, decided to get more camels to do camel rides and all the other animals to do the farm visits and camping here. The Mundi Bash is good for Silverton. We get a lot of people that haven't been out this way coming out here for a start.
1: For Miss Devine, Silverton and her farm, which features a host of animals, from ducks, sheep and alpacas to dingoes, emus and camels, is home. Although she admits it is pretty quirky.
0: The population of Silverton is roughly about 40 people, and there are certainly some characters here. Some might say some come out here to get away from everything, which could be true. Some say it's just to live a different lifestyle. Look, it's very slow-paced. It's very unique. It is remote, I guess. If you've never been here, you'd think this is remote. I don't think it's remote because, you know, I know you know everyone in Silverton. You know how many people come here. You know it's only 20 minutes to Broken Hill. So that doesn't scare me. But I certainly like it because, yeah, you're definitely in the outback. It's got a cute little town that hasn't been touched or turned into a circus by, you know, making everything look pretty. It's pretty rustic looking. No one's ever going to come and buy blocks of land and build houses. What's here is what's here. It's not going to change.
1: John Dynan is a local artist, but he's best known as the Emu Man for his distinctive emu characters he likes to paint. He's also the self-appointed mayor, sheriff and town drunk, despite moving from the village to Broken Hill years ago. Most days, though, you'll still be able to find him at his art gallery in Silverton, where he sells his work.
2: I've been here probably 40 years, and I came here because of the landscape. Yeah, to paint. I like the whole lot. I like the old town because it's a ghost town, and I love the surrounding area, and I love all the bush and the beautiful skies and sunsets, everything.
1: Mr. Dynan says the Mundi Bash is welcomed by Silverton locals who use it as an opportunity to showcase their wares and show off the town.
2: It's a good whole week. People come and they spend a few bob, so it's good for the town, good for everybody.
1: Up the road from Mr. Dynan's gallery is a museum dedicated to a film which helped put Silverton on the map. George Miller's Mad Max 2 was filmed in and around Silverton in the early 1980s. Adrian Bennett became so enamoured by the film that he and his wife Linda packed up their life in the UK and moved to Silverton in 2009.
3: Sometimes dreams can come true, you know, I just followed a passion and this is a result of it.
1: His museum features Mad Max memorabilia, including props, costumes, scripts, and even original and replica cars from the franchise. But it's not just the film that he's fallen in love with.
3: There's something very unique about this region, Silverton and Broken Hill, and we hear that a lot from visitors that come here. The landscape in particular is mentioned, of course. You know, they just say, well, do you know, a lot of the visitors say to us, they say, do you know, when we're coming into Broken Hill, we feel like we're in the Mad Max movie, you know, when they're on the roads. But we hear a lot that there's something very unique about it, and it's difficult to put your finger on. And I think it's the people and personalities that make a small town. We might get somebody that comes through here, and we usually say to them, oh, so where are you going next? And they say, oh, well, I might nip down to see John Dynan, and we've heard about John Dynan, you know, and we've heard about this person, you know. And I think that's what attracts people as well, is when they do have those personalities, you know, that give them a good laugh. I mean, nobody gives you more of a laugh than John Dynan, you know, he's a great character. But it's just these little quirky things, you know, the characters, the personalities, you know, and things like that, that make a town or a little village what it is, you know. And I think that's the attraction of, certainly of Silverton. Well, I wouldn't want to live anywhere else. Even if I wasn't doing the museum, this for me is home. It has been now for 17 years and I wouldn't change that for anything.
4: Owner and curator of the Mad Max 2 Museum in Silverton, Adrian Bennett, finishing that story there from Oliver Brown.
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4: Surfing can be tough, even on the best of days, but imagine not being able to see the waves coming your way. That's normal for Steve Fox because he's blind. and it makes catching and riding waves a little trickier, which is a bit of an understatement, but he still gets the same feeling.

0: as everyone else out on the lineup. Joanna Marie has this story.
1: Wearing a rashi that says blind surfer, Steve Fox makes his way down the beach at Queensland's Agnes Water. He can already tell the surf's not great just by hearing the ocean.
2: Very small. Really, really small. But you know, the water's warm, the sun's out, it's good.
1: The 60-year-old parasurfing champion from New South Wales is visiting the coastal town, chasing sunshine and warmer weather. And he wouldn't miss the opportunity to jump on a board.
2: Just getting out in the water, the salt water, it's good for the spirit, good for the soul.
1: Steve completely lost his eyesight to a condition called retinitis pigmentosa. But instead of giving up the sport he loves, he learnt to adapt.
2: You just rely on the movements of the ocean, which way the wind's blowing, which direction the swells and the sounds are coming from, and obviously having someone in the water with you.
1: That person is local instructor Shane Silver, giving directions and calling him onto the waves.
3: Last week we had some great conditions. Like you said, first wave up, first wave all the way through. We've got a nice, long, easy wave here, and it's something that it was really good for him to get straight up. Throughout the week, we've got him plenty more. The timing and getting it down packed, that's what's been really, really a bit of a learning curve. And I've really, really thrived on getting to learn and to work with Steve. And I'm looking forward to working with other people that want to come down to the beach and do this, be it blind or any other kind of disability. Surfing is a great way to be in contact with nature and to enjoy what we have. Like Steve was saying, the senses, the feeling, then that amazing feeling of once you're up and enjoying it, next level. Steve actually put it to me the other day to try it myself, and hands down to him, he does an amazing job. It's I closed my eyes for the whole process, and what he does is something really, really amazing. But it's something that I'm sure brings him lots and lots of happiness.
1: Steve was crowned a national champion at the parasurfing titles in Byron Bay earlier this year. The sport involves people living with a disability using specialised equipment and modified surfboards. Surfing Australia says it's growing in popularity, and it's pushing for it to be included in the Brisbane 2032 Olympics. Back on the beach at Agnes Water, Steve wants others to give it a try.
2: Surfing is very cruisy. The water's soft if you fall off, just don't fall on your board. And once you're used to the ocean, it's, you know, I'd say go for it. Find somebody that can take you surfing and give it a go.
0: That's truly remarkable. Steve Fox speaking to Joanna Marie down on the beach in Agnes Waters. And that is Australia Wide for today. I'm Sinead Mangan. It's been lovely to have your company. Cheerio.

0: Good evening. Rio Davis with ABC News. The National Disability Insurance Scheme Minister says legislation to overhaul the scheme will make it strong, safe and sustainable. The changes are expected to pass the Senate tonight after Labor struck a deal with the Coalition. Minister Jenny McAllister says there will now be additional measures to deal with fraud in the scheme.
1: We will move amendments that deliver new criminal and civil penalties for offering or providing a kickback. There will be tough new aggravated integrity offences, including obtaining funds by deception, providing false or misleading information.
0: Public health experts say One Nation's plan to slash the tobacco excise would still leave legal cigarettes unable to compete with the black market. Leader Pauline Hanson wants the tax cut by 75%, which could bring the price of a legal packet down to around $20. University of Sydney Emeritus Professor Simon Chapman says the proposal ignores the basic economics of illicit tobacco, which can be sold for far less because criminals operate out.

0: outside the regulated market?
1: A carton of cigarettes, you can get them between $7 and $10 per pack. So people are going to go, oh, well, I'll pay $20, or will I just keep on walking to one of the thousands of illegal tobacco stores in Australia where I can get them between $7 and $10? In no commercial universe do people behave like that.
0: The Northern Territory Director of Public Prosecutions has successfully appealed the sentence of a man who fatally stabbed his wife outside a Darwin hotel in 2023. Dennis Narrildol stabbed his wife of 26 years in the chest outside the Doubletree by Hilton Hotel in Darwin while intoxicated. He pleaded guilty to negligent manslaughter and was initially sentenced in the Supreme Court for 4 years in prison. But the DPP appealed on the basis the sentence was manifestly inadequate, and today the Court of Criminal Appeal resentenced Narrildol to 8 years with a non-parole period of 4 years and 6 months. The NT Health Department has issued an urgent call-out for staff to assist with a weeks-long staffing emergency across the Royal Darwin and Palmerston Regional Hospitals. Oliver Chaseling reports.
2: NT Health says 57 more full-time staff, including 20 emergency nurses, are needed to alleviate a critical staff shortage in the Territory's two biggest hospitals. Acting Chief Executive Susan Bowden has today issued a sector-wide call-out for a surge workforce, saying frontline workers are under immense pressure and fatigue is setting in. On July 31st, NT Health issued a code yellow alert, signalling the two hospitals had reached staffing and patient capacity. NT Health says a surge workforce is needed in more than 9 hospital departments, with qualified staff in non-frontline roles asked to express interest.
0: More than 2.6 million Australians are expected to have a current or previous cancer diagnosis by 2050, but researchers say the rise also reflects better survival rates. New modelling predicts the biggest increase will be among people aged 80 and over, as Australians live longer and more cancers are successfully treated. Professor Michael Jefford, co-author of the research and director of the Australian Cancer Survivorship Centre, says earlier detection is helping more people survive the disease.
3: So definitely, you know, the ageing and growing population, but also we're detecting more cancers. And so that's probably a good thing too, in that more people are participating in cancer screening programs, screening for breast cancer, colorectal cancer. We're detecting cancer at an earlier stage and at a stage where it's more treatable and more curable.
0: And the AFL says it's prepared to act if its standards have not been met in response to serious allegations involving Sydney Swans players. Digby Werth-Muller reports.
4: Chief Executive Andrew Dillon says the allegations are deeply concerning, but a police investigation must be allowed to run its course. He says the woman who made the report is entitled to privacy and care, and sexual assault allegations must be treated seriously, regardless of who is involved. The AFL and the Swans will consider the broader conduct of the players as more information comes to light.
0: In the weather for tomorrow, Darwin and Katherine are sunny, heading for a top of 34 degrees. Tennant Creek, mostly sunny, 31. Alice Springs, possible showers, a top of 26. ABC News.
5: Every community has stories worth sharing. 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
10: 7:05, if you've just joined us. Before the news, we had what I thought was a really lovely conversation with Emma Fowler, who was named the Primary School Principal of the Year at the Australian Education Awards recently. She's the principal at St Raph's School in Parkside, which is a Catholic school in Parkside. And boy, a lot of love for her on the text line. This person is the complete gem, writes one texter. Someone else says, wow, how lucky are these kids to have a principal like Emma? Big congrats to her primary school. And it goes on to say, and we talked about this a bit, how sad that children turn to AI for counsel instead of to

0: another human being. It's a very good point. Later on, we're talking with Joy Reidenberger, who is a comparative anatomist who's done some amazing things with big whales, and it is pretty gross. Someone sent me through this text, and I'm not familiar with this. And it says, speaking of gross, there's certain advertising that's been banned, but there's an ad at the moment for a television program which I'm not familiar with called Pimple Poppers. What? They've made a television program about pimple poppers? Yeah, that's not an ad I'd want to see either. So thank you for your text on that one too. Oh, this is good news too. Last week we were talking about the Hutchery Centre and we had a text from someone who said, look, will the Hutchery Centre take a sheep? And they said, yep. And so, update, the sheep made it to the Hutchery Centre and someone threw in 5 kilo of beef sausages as well. That is outstanding news. And also on the subject of gambling reform and advertising reform, a lot of thoughts on this. This one is from Bill from Unley. He says, people should have to opt in to gambling ads and enticements rather than opting out. Current proposed changes just fail to realistically address an awful societal problem. But money does speak, yeah. That's not a bad point. And we're also talking about copper theft. And I honestly thought that copper theft had improved and that we'd maybe got on top of this, but it's getting worse. This one, Spence, my friend, had all the copper pipes and taps stolen from her established home in Mitchell Park. Not a new build, but a house built in the 60s and the 70s. Pipes are on the outside of the walls. Thieves can't get any lower. When they steal the copper water pipes from a home and leave you without water, unbelievable. All the copper pipes and taps gone. Hot water service damaged. All the metal wires taken as well. This kind of behaviour makes you scared to leave home, even for a short time. Wow. That's how valuable copper is at the moment. That's an incredible story. Let's get into the quiz. The number is called to call 1300 222 891. I'll tell you the categories.
1: I'll go on to the clouds, but I'll get tennis out of the way first.
2: Oh, well, I've got to fail somewhere, so let's go waterfall.
0: 8 from 8.
3: Aztec, I'm running that in school as well.
4: Look, I'll have a crack, but my brain is fried.
5: I'll try C.
0: C is not correct.
5: Oh, sweet.
4: I'll go B, kick a lantern.
0: Correct!
6: Thanks for playing.
0: Oh. Via text, pimple popping is massive on YouTube. Are you kidding me? What? It has thousands of views and live views. It's really, really weird and icky. Come on. Get rid of that. That requires a legislative change, that's for sure. 7:10. Now, the categories for the quiz tonight are finish the lyrics, around the world, state of affairs, sitcoms. We did rom-coms last night. We'll do sitcoms tonight. And the Big Apple, all about New York. And we start with Eleanor, who's in McGill and is 9 years old. Hello, Eleanor.
7: Hi.
0: How are you?
7: Good.
0: Good. What year are you in at school, Eleanor?
7: Year 4.
0: And where do you go to school?
7: Trinity Gardens.
0: Is it a good school?
7: Yeah.
0: I bet it is. I bet it is. Now, I don't know which category is going to be best for you. Let me think. So we've got things about New York, sitcoms. You probably don't watch a lot of television. Finish the lyrics. Do you know a band called the Beach Boys, Penny? Eleanor. Do you know a band called the Beach Boys?
7: No.
0: Oh, no. I don't know what I'm going to do. We'll have a go at this, okay, because this one rhymes, okay? So this is finish the lyrics. The Beach Boys did a song called Barbaran, okay? And Barbaran. Anyway, one of the lines is went to a dance looking for what, right? A is some pants, B is romance, and C is a chance. Do you want to go A, B, or C, Eleanor?
7: Mm.
0: Which one do you want to go with?
7: Can I have the options again, please?
0: Some pants, romance, or a chance? A, B, or C? What do you think, Eleanor?
7: C.
0: B is correct. One from one. I think you've got Mum helping you out, haven't you, Eleanor?
7: Yeah.
0: Good for you, Mum. Okay. Right. Oh, God, stop it. There's too many zit-related texts coming through now. Don't like it. Now, we'll... okay, let's go with this one. This is an Elton John song, okay? It's a song called Daniel. And it says, God, it looks like Daniel must be what in my eyes? Is it A, the sun? Is it B, clouds? Or is it C, tears? Eleanor? What do you think?
7: A.
0: A, the sun is not right. Oh, no. Eleanor, thanks for your call. See ya. Okay, bye. Bye. Bye-bye. Isaac's on the phone again. Hello, Isaac.
8: Hey, how are you, Spence?
0: You got your torch?
8: Yeah.
0: Good torch. Good torch, isn't it? It's a handy little torch, isn't it?
8: It actually works really well.
0: Yeah, and it really lights up a room, doesn't it?
8: Yeah.
0: Yeah, it's only itty-bitty. Yeah. Itty-bitty. All right. Yeah. But you're allowed to play again because this is a chance also to win tickets to the show. So we've forgotten all about the wind bin and things like that at the moment. Now, in Elton John's Daniel, right, it starts off, God, it looks like Daniel must be the what in my eyes. Is it B, clouds, or C, tears, Isaac? Must be the... B, it must be the clouds in my eyes, is correct. You are one from one. Now, you can stick with finish the lyrics or you can go around the world. All of those are multiple choice. You can have state of affairs. This is all about things around Australia. Sitcoms or the Big Apple, which is about New York. Which one do you want to go with, Isaac?
8: The multiple choice one, please.
0: Okay, so that's around the world or, in fact, yeah, around the world. These are all multiple choice, okay?
8: Well, thank you.
0: Okay, where did the Nawab of Bengal, wow, this is pretty gruesome, incinerate 146 people in 1756? Paul Gough has written this question. So A is the Fort St. George dungeon. B is the cellular jail, and C is the black hole of Calcutta. Which one do you think it is?
8: B.
0: B, which is the cellular jail or the Calapenny. But no, that's not right, Isaac. But what did you say?
9: He said C.
0: Oh, you said C, did you? I'm sorry, I misheard you. C is correct, the black hole of Calcutta. Two from two.
8: Oh, thank you.
0: If I mishear something, you say, Spence, you're deaf. In 1908, a mysterious explosion flattened nearly 2,000 square kilometres of a Siberian forest. Near which river did that event occur? Was it the Amur River, which is A? B is the Tungusta River? Or C is the Lena River?
8: This is a guess, but maybe B?
0: What did you say?
8: B.
0: B is correct. The Tungusta, Tunguska River. Three from three, Isaac. Okay. Which African city was formerly known as Leopoldville until it was renamed in 1966, A, Kisangani, B, Kinshasa, or C, Lubumbashi. Now, all of these are in the Democratic Republic of Congo. So, C is Lubumbashi, B is Kinshasa, and A is Kisangani.
8: Maybe C.
0: C is incorrect. But Isaac, you're on three. Okay.
8: Yes.
0: See you, Isaac. See you, buddy. Bye. 16 past. Bye. 16 past 7. Greg on the phone from South Plympton. G'day, Greg.
9: G'day.
0: How are you with your Central African knowledge?
9: Pretty good.
0: Okay. So which African city was formerly known as Leopoldville until it was renamed in 66? Was it Kisangani or Kinshasa?
9: I'd say Kinshasa.
0: Kinshasa is correct. One from one. You want to stick with around the world? We have State of Affairs, sitcoms, or Finish the Lyrics, or The Big Apple. All questions about New York.
9: We'll stick with around the world.
0: Around the world, okay. In 1815, there was an eruption of Mount Tambora, one of the most powerful volcanic eruptions in recorded history. It occurred on an Indonesian island. Which island was that? Was it A, Sumbawa, B, Sumatra, or C, Lombok? A is Sumbawa, S-U-M-B-A-W-A. B is, is Sumatra, S-U-M-A-T-R-A. Or C is Lombok, L-O-M-B-O-K.
9: I've heard of B and C. Not that I've been to either, and I've only been to
0: I've not been to Indonesia at all.
9: One trip to Bali in the late 80s, and Lombok is the next island east of it. But a total guess, I'll go with Lombok.
0: Not Lombok. Oh, Greg. Sorry, mate. No. Okay. See you, Greg.
9: I was hoping to get further. I was going to pick up.
0: Okay.
9: Could have done most of those categories.
0: Yeah, it's a tough one. Yeah. All right. Thanks. Yeah. Thanks, Greg. See you, mate. 18 past 7. Ruth's on the phone from Hawker. Ruth, you know you won last night.
10: Yeah.
0: Forgot to announce that.
10: She caught up.
0: That's great. Now, which Indonesian island are we talking about that involved the eruption of Mount Tambora? Is it Sumbawa or Sumatra? A or B?
10: Sumatra.
0: Oh, no. Ruth, it's an early exit tonight. See you. Okay, see you. 19 past 7. Yash, hello, how are you? You can't get this one wrong.
11: Okay.
0: Okay, so are we talking about A, Sumbawa, or A, Sumbawa?
11: A, Sumbawa.
0: It's correct, one from one. Right, that's around the world, out of the way. Okay, they're all done. Okay, we've got State of Affairs, sitcoms, Finish the Lyrics, or The Big Apple?
11: Big Apple.
0: The Big Apple. What was New York City originally called by the Dutch settlers? I'm going to give you three options. Was it A, New Amsterdam, B, New Netherlands, or C, New Orange?
11: New Amsterdam.
0: New Amsterdam is correct. You are two from two. The Dutch West India Company established a settlement called New Amsterdam on the southern tip of Manhattan Island in 1625. It was renamed New York when the English took control in 1664. Now, you know New York is made up of boroughs. This is multiple choice. Which borough is the smallest by land area? Okay. Is it A, Manhattan, B, the Bronx, or C, Staten Island?
11: I need to guess the Manhattan.
0: Manhattan is correct. It's the most densely populated, but it is the smallest. Okay. Three from three. Which building was the world's tallest before the Empire State Building took the crown? This one is not multiple choice.
11: Say the question again, please.
0: So which building was the tallest in the world before the Empire State Building took the crown?
11: World Trade Center?
0: No. Yash, thank you. Thanks for the call. Three from three. That's good. So you're tied at the moment. 21 past 7. So it's Yash and Isaac, isn't it, who are tied. All right. Okay. Where am I going now? To Kieran. Hello, Kieran. You're in Ranelagh. You're 12. How are you?
12: Good.
0: Good. Okay. Now, Do you know, how are you with your tall buildings, Kieran?
7: Not very good.
0: Okay, well, let's see how you go. So this building, right, it was the tallest in the world before the Empire State Building took its crown. It's also in New York. It only held the title for just under a year, all right, before the Empire State Building became taller than this building. Do you know what the name of that building is, Kieran?
7: The Chrysler?
0: Chrysler Building is correct. You are one from one. Right. You want to stick with the Big Apple, or we can go State of Affairs, sitcoms, or finish the lyrics?
7: Finish the lyrics.
0: Oh, okay, you may regret this. Because one of these is really bizarre. In fact, I got the lyrics completely wrong on this song today. So there's a Beatles song called I Am the Walrus. It's a wacky song. It's a wacky song. And this is some of the lyrics. Kieran, you ready?
7: Yeah.
0: Yellow matter custard dripping from a dead dog's eye. The next mentions a kind of fishwife. Now, this is three choices. Was she a shrimp? Adelic, B, Crabalocca, or C, Squidalicious?
12: I know that one.
0: Go on. What is it?
12: Crabalocca.
0: Well done, Mum. You know what? I got the lyrics of that song completely wrong because for some reason I thought it was I am the ape man, I am the ape man, I am the walrus. No, it's I am the egg man. I'll talk about problem with my hearing. All right, now, let's finish the lyrics. You want to keep going with that?
7: Yeah.
0: Okay. There's a chap, an American country music singer named Morgan Wallen. He had a big hit in 2023 called Last Night. He sang, I know that last night we let something talk. I can't remember everything we said, but we said it all. So what is that something? I'll give you three choices. Is it A, rumours, B, anger, or C, liquor, Kieran?
7: Liquor?
0: Liquor is correct. Three from three. Right. That's finished the lyrics out of the way. So we've got the Big Apple, State of Affairs, or sitcoms.
7: State of Affairs,
0: okay. In which state is home to the Wollombi Falls, Australia's highest? Wollombi Falls. Wollombi Falls. What state are they in?
7: New South Wales?
0: New South Wales is correct. You're in the lead. Kieran, you're in the lead. Okay, the Bungle Bungle Rangers, where are they?
7: Oh, I'm just going to guess Western Australia.
0: Correct. Five from five.
7: Well done, Kieran.
0: The Bungle Bungles are awful, awesome, by the way. I've seen them. They're fantastic. Which Australian state, right, contains the volcanic Western District, right?
7: Queensland?
0: No, not Queensland, but five out of five is fantastic, Kieran. Well done to you and your mum. Okay, you're in the lead at the moment. See ya. Bye. Bye. Bye-bye. 25 past 7, 1-300-222-891. We haven't got to the you-know-what question yet, and we're running out of questions. Julie at Broadview. Hello, Julie.
13: Hello, Ben.
0: Right. Now, do you know which state contains the volcanic Western District?
13: Victoria.
0: Victoria is correct, and that would be close to the South Australian border. Because we have in Mount Gambier, etc., southeast, we have similar conditions. So we're going to stick with State of Affairs. We can go Okay, State of Affairs. What's the name of South Australia's highest mountain? It's located in the Musgrave Ranges. What's the name of that mountain in there, Julie?
13: Mount Woodruff.
0: That's correct. Two from two. Right, and that's those out of the way. So we have the Big Apple, which is about New York, or we have sitcoms.
13: The Big Apple, please.
0: The Big Apple. Okay, where am I? Here we go. What bridge connects Manhattan and Brooklyn?
13: The Tallahassee Bridge?
0: No. The name of the bridge that connects Manhattan and Brooklyn. It's got a specific name.
13: Oh, and what? I think Simon and Garfunkel sang a song about it, didn't they?
0: Can't confirm or deny.
13: Okay. 52nd Street?
0: No, it's not 52nd Street, Julie, but that's a very good guess. Very good guess.
13: Right.
0: Okay, see you.
13: Okay, thank you.
0: Bye-bye. Bye. Oh no, Vinny's back on the phone. I feared you would ring. How angry with yourself were you when you so confidently depicted Hugh Grant as playing the Prime Minister in... And that was the magic question.
14: As well, yes.
0: I know, Vinny.
14: Quite a disappointment. I have a big letter L branded on my body, loser.
0: Right, there's not many questions to go, and we haven't got there yet. Did I write down, who's leading, Kishi? Oh, it's Kieran, isn't it? Kieran's leading, I just got to write that. Sorry, just excuse me for 1 second, I'm writing that down. I'm terrible at writing these things down. Okay, now, what bridge, Vinny, connects Manhattan and Brooklyn?
14: The Brooklyn Bridge, I'd say.
0: It is the Brooklyn Bridge. You are one from one. Okay, you've only got one category to go. So that means that that question has to be in this category somewhere. No pressure, Vinny.
14: Ooh, here we go.
0: Okay. What sitcom does the Dunphy family, follows the Dunphy family, D-U-N-P-H-Y family? Is it A, Modern Family, B, Full House, or C, Blackish?
14: Well, it's a bit of a guess. I'm not terribly familiar with those ones, but I'm going to guess A.
0: Correct.
14: Oh, beauty.
0: Two from two. Which sitcom is famous for the phrase, no soup for you?
14: Oh, I know that one. I could say it even without the multiple choice.
0: Yeah, you haven't got multiple choice with this one.
14: Oh, righto. That would be the soup Nazi from Seinfeld.
0: Seinfeld. That's right. Three from three. Which sitcom features a motel owned by the Rose family? Is it A, Schitt's Creek, B, Modern Family, or C, The Middle?
14: I'll have a guess at Schitt's Creek.
0: Correct. Four from four.
14: Oh, good guess.
0: Okay. There's only one question to go. I can't believe it. And so I think we know which question this is. I can't believe we got to the last question being the question that is the one everybody wants to get right. Okay.
14: Oh, Paul's been tricky.
0: Okay. I wrote these questions, these ones. Paul wrote some of them. I wrote these ones. In Friends, right?
14: Mm-hmm.
0: What is Ross's profession? Mm.
14: Not a sitcom I'm very familiar with. I don't even know who Ross the character is. I'll have a guess at a doctor.
0: Oh, no.
14: not again.
0: Oh, no. It's a capital L now.
14: With the blazing letter, blazing and flashing lights around it.
0: See you, Vinny.
14: Bye. Oh,
0: bye. Right on 7:30. David from Pasadena. Hello, David.
15: Good evening, Spence. How are you?
0: Good. No. So what is Ross's profession in Friends? What does he do for a living?
15: I reckon he's a paleontologist.
0: You have nailed it. You are one from one, and you won the show tickets. I can't believe it. On the very last question, we managed to hold off until the last. And I promise I'm going to show Paul here. Look, I wrote here. This is the show ticket question. I can't believe we got to the last question. He is a paleontologist. Well done, David from Pasadena. Who are you going to take to the show?
15: I think I'll take the grandchildren.
0: Perfect. How old are the grandies?
15: 5 and 3.
0: Oh, okay. Well, you only really have to use one of them. So you might want to find somebody else because I think for the 3-year-old, we'll get in for nothing anyway.
15: I'm sure we can find a grandchild's friend.
0: I'm sure you can find someone. So 2 adults and 2 children is the family ticket. So that's a good thing.
15: Excellent.
0: David, don't hang up, okay? We'll get your details.
15: Okay.
0: All right. And congratulations to you, 29-7. I might just have a quick chat to Judy at Vista. Judy, would you have known that?
16: No idea.
0: Oh, just as well. How did you go with the rest of the question?

0: All right, Val. See ya. Technically, he is a doctor. He's a professor. Medical doc? No, he's a paleontologist. Come on, James. Don't be hard on me. Oh, Vinny. Fran, did you know what Ross did?
1: Yes, I remember that scene where he and Rachel slept in the museum overnight and they woke up in the display.
0: Yep, that's it. Yep.
1: Something to do with the museum.
0: He was a paleontologist there. I'm not sure if he was actually a professor of paleontology. Now, I'm not sure if that's true. I don't know if Ross actually did a doctorate. See, now I'm being told I was mean to Vinny because I didn't accept doctor. I don't think he was...
1: Well, theoretically, if he did have a doctorate in paleontology, you should have given it to him.
0: Yeah, oh, boy.
1: not that we're splitting hairs or anything.
0: If I had my phone with me, I'd look it up right now. Where have I put my phone? Oh, gosh. That's not good. How'd you go with the rest of the questions?
1: Oh, pretty good. I knew the cries of the building, and I knew Brooklyn Bridge and Manhattan and all that stuff. So that's right. I'll have another go. I've been trying all week to try and win them.
0: Okay. Well, we'll give you another pass, another chance between 8 and 9. I think we'll do it via the text message tonight.
1: Okay.
0: All right. Good on you, Fran. Thanks for the call.
1: Thank you.
0: Okay. Bye bye. Oh dear. why did you have to do the homework here, Kishi? And by the way, Kieran won the torch. Well done, Kieran. Ross Geller was a professor, but he did not start the show that way. He spent the first part of the series working as a paleontologist and museum curator at the New York Museum of Natural History. So he wasn't a doctor of paleontology. Is that right? Is that what you're saying? Right. Oh, boy.
2: Oh, no. I'm not getting a Christmas card from Vinny, that's for sure.

0: I think it was from Toto 4. It was a great album. That is Toto's Rosanna. 22 to 8 is the time. 891 ABC Adelaide, South Australia, Broken Hill. 1057 ABC Radio, Darwin and the Northern Territory. Someone's supporting me here. There's a fair bit, there's a flurry of activity on the text line in reference to Ross from Friends. Hi, Spence. Ross was a professor of paleontology. He dated one of his students. He did have a doctorate, but that is different from his profession. Paleontologist was his profession. You can breathe, Spence. Ah, I feel a lot better about that. A reminder that in around about 20 minutes' time, I'm really looking forward to a conversation that I hope you'll get involved in as well. It's with Professor Joy Reidenberg, who is a comparative anatomist who has a deep interest in marine mammals, but specifically in the vocal tract and comparing the vocal tract of other animals to humans. And she has literally crawled through the belly of a whale. I kid you not. It is perhaps one of the most extraordinary things I have ever seen. And she does it with gusto and is clearly passionate about what she does. She's actually in Australia at the moment for a series of lectures, and she's speaking here in Adelaide this week, and she'll join me after 8 o'clock. I thought I might just play a little bit of what of a conversation that that Joe Laverty had with Bill Denny today. So Bill is a veteran, Vietnam veteran, and an ambassador for the RSL. And if I had a dollar for every time someone had asked me if Bill and I are related, I wouldn't need to work. We are not. But I have a lot of respect for Bill. He's a terrific guy. Because today, 60 years ago, the 18th of August 1966, was when the Battle of Long Tan saw the death of many Australian soldiers. So it's recognised by the day being described as Long Tan Day. That day was then renamed to Vietnam Veterans to commemorate and thank all of those who put their lives on the line in Vietnam. So I'm going to tell you shortly, and I'm hoping we might talk more about this later on tonight as well. So the Vietnam Veterans Federation in South Australia have a bush retreat at Alawuna. Now, Alawuna is, if you're driving up through Caroondra and you're making your way that way up to Loxton, it's about 34 k's south of Loxton on the road heading to Loxton. And so it's in the Murray Mallee, and it's named Camp Andrew Russell, after Sergeant Andrew Russell, who was the first Australian killed in action in Afghanistan. And it's a place that was established by ex-service personnel basically to provide a comfortable place, an affordable retreat in honour of Drew Russell, a place of rest, remembrance and community for veterans, peacekeepers and also for first responders. And it's cheap to stay there. It's about $8 a night, all right? But thereafter, volunteers who might be able to help with the running of it. And I'd like to know more about the camp as well. So we're hoping after 9 o'clock we'll delve more deeply into that. In the meantime, as I said, Joe had a chance to speak with Bill Denny today about this special day, and here's part of that conversation.
1: The day started off as Long Tan Day. It was the day that commemorated the loss of 18 young men in an engagement and 24 wounded on this day 60 years ago. And then after a period of time, it was converted to, it morphed into Vietnam Veterans Day, which makes it a more

0: broader recognition. So we of course focus on remembering Longtown and particularly the ones that died, but we also remember those that died subsequently, and indeed everybody that served in the broader sense.
1: Since then, this is 60 years ago, there have been some great steps to forging some real friendship with Vietnamese people. Can you tell us about that?
0: Well, I think each state has got a good link with the South Vietnamese diaspora. Now, these are the people who were on the losing side. They lost their country. They all jumped on leaky boats, or not all of them, sorry. They went through a stage of forced incarceration and re-education, and that was very, very difficult. Many of them died. But a lot of them then jumped on leaky boats and came to the countries around the world. And we're very lucky to have a marvellous South Vietnamese, thriving, contributing South Vietnamese community here in South Australia. And they're brilliant. And they remain to this very day extremely grateful for what Australia tried to do. A lot of people might have sort of forgotten about the Vietnam War, but not and our part of it, but not the South Vietnamese community, who continue to thank us for what we tried to do 60 or so years ago. And interestingly enough, another group that's very fond of us is our former enemy, the members of the various units that we fought against, D445 Battalion and others. And if you go to Vietnam and you scratch the surface, you can find these people, and they are so hospitable and so pleased to welcome us back, and they regard us, their phrase over there is honourable enemy. They're not too keen on the Americans, that's an understatement. They don't like the Americans at all, but if they think you're American, you might not be welcome, but then when you point out you're Australian, they open up and they regard you as an honourable enemy. So I'm comforted that even though we're over there fighting against these people, we still have the profound friendship of the people we tried to help, and we still have the friendship of those we're actually fighting against. And there's not too many conflicts, particularly recently, where that applies. And it's down to, Joe, a lot of the community work we did when we were over there. It wasn't just fighting the war. It was about building villages, helping them with their farming practices, setting up windmills, teaching them, having dentistry, medical services in the villages. There was all this this sort of extra help and support that we gave, community service that gets overlooked a lot.
2: You know, and that's a really good... Thank you, Bill. And that was part of the conversation that Bill had with Joe Laverty today. And that is an aspect of Australia's involvement in Vietnam that does get overlooked a bit. Remember last year I spoke with Colin Twelvetree, who, even after the conflict, volunteered his services as a dentist in Vietnam, so, and continued to go back to Vietnam throughout the years to offer dental help to people who just couldn't afford access to it and things like that in Vietnam. We spoke with Colin last year about he adopted a baby from Vietnam as well at the end of the conflict, who is now a young, successful man. And it was a really interesting conversation. It was an amazing time in Australia's history, and the way veterans were treated when they came home to Australia was really, well, it was appalling. There's no other way of putting it. And so to those of you who did serve in Vietnam, thank you for doing so. I mean, it wasn't something that was widely supported. There's no doubt about that. And it did seem odd that we were involved in a conflict on the other side of the world that really wasn't our being, but that's just the way it was. And those who were asked to go did so, and didn't deserve to come back to that sort of a welcome. Look, and if you're listening now and you're a veteran from Vietnam and you want to ring and say hello, we've got 15 minutes to do that. You are welcome to do so. We are going to talk about, I can confirm, we are going to talk about that camp near Alawuna. That'll be coming up after 9 o'clock. So that might be a chance for you to ring up as well, if you want to talk about how you commemorated the 60th anniversary of the Battle of Long Tan, which was today, of course. It is 13 to 8, and you are listening to 891 ABC Adelaide, South Australia and Broken Hill. And I read before a statement from the AFL in reference to the investigation that Victoria Police are conducting after allegations were levelled at players from the Sydney Swans. Well, now, in the last 15 minutes, the Sydney Swans have issued a statement. I don't know, it's not attributed to anyone, it's just attributed to the Sydney Swans, okay? So I think it's worth reading it to you. It's quite a lengthy statement, so bear with me. It reads as such. The Sydney Swans can confirm that the club board will meet tonight to agree on player sanctions and penalties now that the club has concluded its interviews with all the players involved in the incident in Melbourne. We respect there is an ongoing investigation by Victoria Police, and any actions we take are independent of this. The club believes the players are in serious breach of expected club behaviour and standards, and it is appropriate to take firm action and highlight that any sanction we impose relates solely to those breaches. The club also acknowledges that these serious allegations impact others and their well-being, and that must be paramount. The Sydney Swans condemn all forms of abuse and disrespectful behaviour toward women. Any conduct that causes offence or harm to others is unacceptable and falls well short of our expectations. All women deserve to be respected and feel safe. We want to acknowledge that the care and welfare of our AFLW athletes and staff is of utmost importance to us as a club. They have been and will continue to be offered the support they require, and we acknowledge the impact these allegations have on our female athletes, staff members and the wider community. Goes on to say, any further sanctions or decisions regarding the outcome of the police investigation would take place after that process is completed. During this time, we will provide the appropriate support to the players involved in the incident, along with their partners and families. The Sydney Swans hold all players and staff at the club to the highest standards of behaviour and personal conduct. Representing this club carries significant responsibilities both on and off the field, and we expect those standards to be upheld at all times. Our focus remains on cooperating fully with the AFL and authorities, maintaining the integrity of the process, and upholding the high standards expected of everyone who represent this club. And that ends the statement.
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2: Me and Vinny are still friends. Thanks, Vinny. I'm glad. And I think our texter is right. I mean, he might have been a professor, but his profession was paleontologist. So I'm feeling okay with that. I think I'm okay with that. There is another chance for you to pick up a family pass to the Royal Adelaide Show. Can we do the text and random number generator thing again? Thanks, Jesse. So the code word for the show today is donuts. Do not text or ring right now, okay? Don't do it. Wait for the cue to call. When you hear the cue to call, you will need to text the code word, which is donuts, and your name, all right? And we will have the text line open for 5 minutes. On completion of that 5 minutes, Paul will count how many texts there are, and if it's anything like the last time we did this, it'll be somewhere around the 400-500 mark, something like that. And he will then randomly generate a number and count through all those text messages. So it is a bit of a lengthy process until we come up with the relevant number. Okay, that'll be happening sometime between 8 and 9. That'll be while we're talking about climbing inside a whale. Wow. Now, there's a combination of events. 828 891 ABC Adelaide, South Australia Broken Hill, 1057 ABC Radio Darwin, and the Northern Territory. Spent Steny with the evening program, and this is Simply Red.

If I could sing it, I'd want to be like him. He's an amazing singer and sounds just like that in real life as well. Mick Hucknall up front of Simply Red, that is Stars. We are 4 minutes away from the latest in ABC News. On our way there, some Tina Arena. And then really looking forward to the conversation we're going to have with Professor Joy Reitenberg. Hope you can get involved as well.

the gorgeous Tina Arena, who coincidentally was actually the support act when I last saw Simply Red. That was at Leconfield in McLaren Vale. News time now on ABC Radio across SA and the NT. It's 8 o'clock.

0: ABC News with Noni Edwards. The board of the Sydney Swans will meet tonight to agree on player sanctions and penalties as a police investigation continues into an allegation of sexual assault. In a statement released tonight, the Swans board says the club has concluded its interviews with the players involved in the incident in Melbourne. It says the club believes the players are in serious breach of expected behaviour and standards, and it's appropriate to take firm action. The club says it condemns all forms of abuse and disrespectful behaviour towards women. Anti-violence advocates say they've been appalled by the discourse around the sexual assault investigation linked to the Sydney Swans. AFL CEO Andrew Dillon released a lengthy statement this evening, labelling the allegations deeply concerning. He says it raises broader concerns for the game and the AFL's responsibilities as a sport, but that the police process needs to run its course. It's the first statement from Andrew Dillon since the allegations came to light. Earlier today, Respect Victoria CEO Helen Bolton had called on the league to take a stronger stance.
1: The conduct around this alleged sexual assault has been disgraceful. Women are watching, young people are watching. The AFL sets the standards for what we in a community see and expect, and they need to do better. They need to lift their game.
0: The SA government says it will be introducing new laws to regulate the home delivery of alcohol. It's one of the key recommendations made by the Royal Commission into Domestic, Family and Sexual Violence, with a five-year plan handed down today. So far, 12 of the 129 recommendations have been implemented, with Premier Peter Malinauskas saying another 25 are underway. The online alcohol delivery legislation was promised to be acted upon immediately after the March election. While delayed, Mr. Malinauskas says the final version has now been accepted by Cabinet and will be tabled to Parliament, with hopes of getting it passed by the end of the year.
2: To be clear, people will still be able to purchase alcohol online and have it delivered to their home, but there has to be a two-hour delay between the purchase being initiated and the order being completed. And then we are curtailing the times that can occur between 10 a.m. and 10 p.m.
0: South Australia's peak body for domestic violence services, Embolden, has welcomed the announcement. Chief Executive Mary Leaker acknowledged the advocacy of people with lived experience who had supported the regulation of alcohol.
3: We have clear evidence that the harmful use of alcohol exacerbates and intensifies domestic, family and sexual violence. And so we know that these common sense measures will reduce harm and save lives.
0: Nearly 2,000 patients across the Albury-Wodonga region on the border of New South Wales and Victoria have been advised to repeat colonoscopies because of concerns about a doctor's methods. Of the 1,084 patients who've undergone repeat procedures, more than half were found to have polyps and seven were diagnosed with cancer. Dr. Lu Ming-Schmidt was found guilty of professional misconduct in July after investigations into her colonoscopies and surgical management of patients has been suspended from practicing for 6 months. The daughter of one former patient who later died from bowel cancer says the suspension is inadequate. The Northern Territory's first woman chief minister says gender is no longer the barrier to territory politics it was when she entered Parliament. 25 years ago today, Claire Martin led Labor to its first NT election victory after 27 years of country Liberal Party government. Since then, several women have led the territory, and Ms. Martin says gender matters less today.
4: I think women have shown very clearly that we can do the job.
0: Mm.
4: And I think the territory doesn't make that distinction now between, look, you know, we've got a leader of a party, is it a woman or a man? They're judging you on your ability to do the job.
0: Internationally, an official says a student live-streamed himself shooting and killing another student in a classroom in the southern Philippines before taking his own life. It's the second school attack in the country in less than 2 months. Philippine President Ferdinand Marcos Jr. has ordered law enforcement agencies to investigate and to determine measures to be taken to prevent violence in schools. The shooting took place at a school in the Ateneo de Zamboanga University, where the gunman brought a pistol and a rifle onto the school campus and fired at students inside the classroom. To sport, and Melbourne has failed to overturn Jacob van Rooyen's striking change charge in the AFL tribunal, meaning the forward will miss the Demons' next three games. The 23-year-old swung his arm in a contest which concussed Port Adelaide's Alia Alia in their game on Saturday. The suspension sees Melbourne's leading goal kicker miss Saturday's clash against the Bulldogs, as well as the beginning of the team's final series. Bulldogs defender Lachlan Brambles also challenged his fine for careless contact with an umpire. That outcome communicated tomorrow.
5: Are there any winners in the cost of living crisis? Has gambling become our national sport? How much more can our farmers survive? What's causing the algal bloom? Can we afford the energy transition?
6: Questions. They've never been more important. So the one thing we'll never question is our duty to keep asking. ABC News. Keep asking.
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8: It's 8:05 and it's lovely to have your company. Now, for those of you who are texting through donuts already, don't do that. It's a waste of your data. So we will play a cue to call when the time to text through donuts comes up. And I'm getting a very confused look from my next guest, because why would somebody want to text through donuts, I wonder? It's because we will select somebody who does that to get free tickets to go along to the Royal Adelaide Show, which is at the beginning of September here in Adelaide and is an annual event. So wait until you hear the cue to call, then 0467 922 891 is the text number. Just text donuts and your name, and then we'll take it from there. We'll work it out. In the meantime, I have very much been looking forward to this conversation. Dr. Joy Rydenberg teaches human gross anatomy. She is a comparative anatomist, specialises in, I guess, comparative anatomy. It makes sense, doesn't it? Professor in the Centre for Anatomy and Functional Morphology at the School of Medicine at Mount Sinai. Her degrees are from Cornell and also from Mount Sinai. Has held appointments as a guest investigator at Woods Hole Oceanographic Institution and an associate.

0: associate scientist at the National Museum of Natural History, or the Smithsonian Institute, best known on television as the comparative anatomist for the BAFTA award-winning documentary series Inside, Nature's Giants, which is where I've seen her do her thing. Hello, Joy Rydenberg, and thank you so much for coming in.
1: Hello, and thank you so much for welcoming me.
0: Thank you so much for coming in. And also thank you to Paul Curnow, who we know as an astronomer, who joins us on a semi-regular basis, because you are responsible for Joy being in Adelaide, aren't you? Well, partly anyway.
2: Yeah. Well, this is her second visit to Adelaide, and I've been a Joy fan for a number of years. And I saw her on Inside Nature's Giants, along with Richard Dawkins, and I was a Dawkins fan. And I wrote to her a few years ago and said, hey, if you're ever in Adelaide, I want to organise a talk for you. And that's exactly what we're doing. And that's why she's speaking again to us on Thursday evening.
0: Okay, so how are places for that going?
2: There are still plenty of places.
0: Okay.
2: And it's at the Braggs Lecture Theatre at the Adelaide University at 7:30 on Thursday night.
1: And it's free.
0: But you get to hear Joy for free here now, and you can get involved in this conversation, because there's a lot of there's footage of pygmy whales on the television as we speak. That's got to be a joyful thing for you. 1-300-222-891 is the number to call if you'd like to get involved in the conversation. Look, I have to start with the obvious opening question. I want to start from the beginning. How did you develop this passion for marine mammals, and why?
1: Well, it actually started as a passion for understanding all animals, not just marine mammals. And I, as a kid, was always very interested in what's on the inside and how does it work. But I didn't know I could actually get a job doing something like that. You know, I was the kid that was always being admonished by my parents, don't touch the dead things. And I'd go up and down the beach poking stuff with a stick or collecting things, you know, from roadkills and wanting to know what's inside. I got very waylaid when I was fishing, and I would be filleting the fish, and then I'd get distracted by the beautiful gills or the guts or everything that was really cool about them. And I didn't know that that actually was a title of a job, that I could be an anatomist. It took me really until college to find out that that's what I wanted to do. I was actually very confused about what career I wanted to have.
0: So you went into tertiary study without a clear idea of the direction you were likely to take.
1: Well, here's a funny story for you. So I was the first in my family to go to college, and my father was trying to help advise me, but having not gone to college, it was very difficult. And it was at a time when women didn't necessarily have careers, so he was pretty far, you know, accepting in advance to even assume that I would want a career. And he said, well, no one's going to pay you to go play with the animals. I know you like animals, but that's not a job. And he handed me what today's kids don't understand, the yellow pages of the telephone book. Okay, so those of us are old enough to know that every service-oriented job is listed in those yellow pages of the phone book. So he assumed everything that anyone could do to get paid money for would be there. So he said, flip through this and see if you can find a job that you want to do, and then we can figure out what college best matches it. And I'm reluctantly flipping through the pages, knowing that eventually I'll get to Z for Z, you know, for zookeeper, or Z, I think you call it Z here,
0: yes.
1: Right?
0: Yeah.
1: So I was going from A to Z, and what am I not seeing? I'm not seeing anatomist, I'm not seeing a scientist, I'm not seeing professor, I'm not seeing researcher, I'm not seeing any of the things that I actually do today, because those are not the kinds of jobs you would see advertised in the yellow pages.
0: Yeah, you're not going to go looking one up, are you?
1: Absolutely not, because the scientist's job is to produce knowledge and then give it away for free, okay? So you're not going to see that in the yellow pages. But I did stop on veterinarian, so my initial interest was to be a veterinarian. And I had worked for the National Marine Fisheries Service, and I had worked at the Bermuda Biological Research Station and at Woods Hole prior to going to college. So I knew I liked marine science. I didn't know that I was going to focus on whales until much later, but I was much more interested in just sort of general comparative anatomy, looking at the anatomy is the study of the structure of the body, and comparative is just comparing it to everything else, particularly back to humans as a reference, which is kind of weird because humans are really not typical of mammals. We are so off on one end of the spectrum.
0: Are we unique?
1: Oh, we are so unique in so many ways. But we're very human-centric. I mean, that's why we call ourselves primates, primates. We are the firsts. We think we're the best. So we gave ourselves that name.
0: Yeah.
1: But, you know, other animals might look at us and go, you're really not that special.
0: All right. So, look, I'll get to, you know, the passion for whales, et cetera, in a moment. But gross anatomy. See, when I first saw gross anatomy, I took it completely the wrong way because what you've done is pretty gross.
1: Oh, yeah. We definitely have to explain what that word means.
0: We'll get to the gross bit in a minute. But gross anatomy is basically anatomy of things that you can see with the naked eye, isn't it?
1: Right, as compared to microscopic anatomy.
0: Yes,
1: right.
0: Yeah.
1: So it's just large stuff.
0: Okay.
1: So
0: the big stuff that you can physically handle.
1: Exactly.
0: Right.
1: So when we think of body organs or the skeleton, that's gross anatomy.
0: Okay.
1: When you're thinking about little tissues that you look at under a microscope, that's microscopic or histology.
0: Okay. So what was the first critter that you performed an autopsy on?
1: The first critter? Oh, it was probably...
0: See, if you were in Australia, it would have been a frog.
1: It was a chipmunk.
0: Ah.
1: Okay.
0: Yeah.
1: A chipmunk, you know, you don't have them here, but they're these little tiny gerbil-sized animals that live in the United States and most of North America. And they look like squirrels, but they're really, really tiny, and they have these really cute racing stripes on either side of their body. And I just adore them. I think they're really, really cute. And I found one dead in our yard that a hawk had tried to take but failed to take it away. I think the cat chased after it. I'm not sure exactly what happened, but I found this not quite mangled thing, and I thought, this is really interesting. I want to know what's inside.
0: Mm.
1: My mother wouldn't let me dissect it, so of course I hid it from her. And then I cut it open when she wasn't watching.
2: As you do, right?
1: Yeah. I snuck a scissor outside and I cut off the skin because I thought the skin was the most beautiful thing I'd seen. I really wanted to save it. I thought, oh, I'm going to make this into like a fur blanket for my plastic horses so that my Native American dolls can ride on their plastic horses on a real fur blanket. I mean, I had very different ideas of how to play with dolls than most kids. But that was probably the first time I had autopsied an animal in that sense. But I just want to correct you on one word, because we don't actually call it an autopsy unless it's on people.
0: Ah.
1: So auto means self. Right? An automobile is a self-driving mobile structure,
0: gotcha.
1: Right?
0: Yeah, okay.
1: So an autopsy is a dissection of your own species.
0: Okay.
1: We would call it a necropsy, which means the dissection of something that's
0: something
1: dead.
0: Yes.
1: Right.
0: So a necropsy.
1: Right. Mm. So I think the chipmunk was my first real necropsy.
0: Okay.
1: Of course, I didn't really know a lot about anatomy, but I was definitely into opening it up.
0: Things got bigger than the chipmunk, didn't they?
1: Oh, yes. They sure did.
0: Yeah, okay. So I don't know where to go with this because I watched a few of the videos, and I'll talk about your TV stuff and things like that as well. But the look of excitement on your face when you came across something that looked as big as a blue whale, I don't know how big, what kind of whale it was.
1: It was a fin whale.
0: It was a fin whale, was it?
1: Yeah.
0: It was a big one. And you've climbed on this thing, and the first incision, like a whole layer of it, falls away.
1: Mm-hmm, mm-hmm.
0: And then you are faced with this mush.
1: A mountain of mush.
0: Yeah, it's a mountain of mush. And you were after what behind that mountain of mush?
1: Well, we were trying to make a documentary series about the anatomy of the whale. So I was really after everything that was under that mush. I wanted to see everything related to its respiratory tract, meaning the breathing, the swallowing passageways of the digestive tract, how the heart works, how the liver works, how the rest of the intestines work. I wanted to see it all. And so we need to take the skin off first.
0: Mm-hmm.
1: The skin on a whale is not just skin. You've also got this layer of fat, this blubber layer. And the biggest challenge with that whale is that it started to bloat with decomposition gases. So we were actually dissecting a ticking time bomb. We had to be really careful about how we opened it so the whole thing wouldn't explode all over the place. And I have been witness to several whale explosions. They are not pretty
0: sights.
1: Stop it! If you put the knife in the wrong way into a bloated whale, then it erupts like Vesuvius.
0: Oh,
1: and you've got sausage links of intestines going every which way, and it is a mess. So my first job was to defuse the bomb.
0: Okay. All right. So you've successfully done that. And what did you recover in that instant?
1: Well, we we managed to take the skin off, and peeling the skin off of a whale is kind of like peeling a banana if you have the right heavy equipment that helps you move it.
0: Yes.
1: So we used these machines that they called diggers. We would probably call them front end loaders in the U.S., but these big cleated tractor machines, and they pulled the skin off. And the next layer down, of course, is a muscle layer, so we have to get through that. And then underneath all of that is where you have all of the organs. Some of them are hidden under the rib cage and were very difficult to get access to because they wanted to preserve the skeleton and didn't want us to cut into any of that to open it. So we tried to dig from underneath the rib cage to get in there, and we couldn't quite get the heart out because it was really too big. But the belly region where all the intestines are, that was very easy to open because there's no bones in front of that. And so once we opened that, everything basically spilled out. So we had to be prepared for that and have tarps ready so that everything spilled out onto tarps so it didn't get full of sand.
0: Mm.
1: And then once it was on tarps, we could then move it to another location where we could dissect it. Because that dissection was, it was not just a documentary. It was a docudrama. We were fighting the tide coming in and the sun going down and the really bad weather that we had, which was not just rain, but sideways flying rain at 60 miles an hour, which is like gale force winds, which then turned to hail, to, just to make my life even easier. And then we also had crowds of people that did not know where to stand and be safe. And we had the guard, which is what we would call the police, but in Ireland they call them the guard, who did not want to put up ropes. And in fact, I remember asking a police officer, I said, you got to get these people out of the way because they're in the splash zone. You know, we're going to open this up and everything's going to pop out on this side. And they're all standing here because they're in the lee of the wind by standing on this part of the whale. But that's where we need to work. And we've got these cleated tractors going back and forth that can run over a kid. I said, please put up a rope. Give me about 100 yards. I figure, you know, if the whale was around 65 feet long. 100 yards, you're going to see it. It's like the length of a football pitch. You will be able to see a whale.
0: It's a
1: that
0: lot
1: day.
0: Of animal.
1: It is. And you will see it. And the guard, he looked at me and he said, rope? In his lovely Irish accent, which I wish I could imitate. Rope? Rope? These are Irish people. They're not going to respect no rope. He said, it's your job to make them respect the rope.
0: Respect the rope.
1: That was my first temper tantrum on that dissection.
0: Yeah.
1: Was getting the guard to put up a rope.
2: Did he put up a rope?
1: He did, but he did not give me the distance I wanted.
2: Oh.
1: There were parts of it that were so close to the whale, people were leaning over the rope and still touching the whale.
0: You say that you've avoided the obvious point here. From maybe I've got it wrong. I mean, sure, driving rain, you're dealing with this massive animal, there's people everywhere. I just can't help but think about the smell.
1: Ah, but you see, it's outside with really strong wind, so most of it blows away.
0: Right.
1: The real problem with the smell is what hit us later when we went back to our hotel room, because we all smelled like the whale. And we didn't notice it out in the 60-mile-an-hour winds. But when we came into the hotel room, my husband and daughter, who were along for the trip, started gagging because the smell was so overpowering. And that was after I had already taken 5 showers in a row trying to get rid of the smell. You can't, because when you work with fatty material, it gets under your skin. You know, when you put lotions on your hand, how it sort of dissolves into your skin? Well, whale fat really dissolves into your skin, and it has an odor. And it's really hard to get rid of it. It takes a long time for it to evaporate back out.
0: Well, it's a unique odor. We had a circumstance a number of years ago now where a southern right was beached at a beach called St Kilda Beach here in Adelaide. And it sat on the beach for possibly, gosh, pretty close to a week or so.
1: Oh, man.
0: And I went down a couple of times, and it really does not take long, does it?
1: No.
0: And once that smell gets in your nostrils, you can't get rid of it, can you?
1: Well, that's when you become a mouth breather.
0: Yeah.
1: You don't want to take it into your nostrils anymore.
0: Yeah, but I didn't want it in my throat.
1: And you have to understand that a whale is essentially a thermos bottle because it's insulated. So even if it's wintertime outside and it's cold, it's still hot inside the whale. In fact, many whale dissections that I've worked on, I warm my hands up inside the animal as I'm working because it's too cold outside.
0: Huh?
1: And if you're wearing thin surgical gloves, they don't keep any heat in. This is not like the nice insulated gloves you want to wear if you're going to go make a snowman. So if you're wearing thin surgical gloves, your hands get cold really fast.
0: Yeah.
1: And so I put them in the animal because the animal is decomposing because of bacterial action, and that generates heat.
0: Hmm.
1: So when these whales are just laying on the beach, if you don't get to them the first day or two, everything is going to turn to soup at that point because they're fermenting on the inside very rapidly.
0: Yeah, no, it's not going
1: well. The whale's dead. The bacteria inside it are not.
0: As a matter of interest, do you have sympathy? They're such beautiful creatures. When a whale is washed up like that, in beach like that, and it can't be rescued, you must have some sympathy for this majestic animal as well.
1: Oh, I absolutely do. Yeah. And it's more than sympathy. I mean, there's a respect.
0: Mm.
1: There's a factor of awe, you know, that you can be this close to something that magnificent and that big. It's just overwhelming how big these animals are, but also how graceful they are when they're alive and moving. So if you've seen them moving, you have even more respect for it. And I find that I feel sad in particular because many of the whales that I work on have died because of interactions with humans.
0: Yes.
1: They haven't died of natural reasons.
0: Yeah, often it's because of human intervention, isn't it?
1: Yeah.
0: Which is terrible. So this is actually a lovely little reference. Emily is a regular contributor, and you might have some thoughts on this, but you're talking about, you know, how you could compare marine mammals with humans and things like that.
1: Mm-hmm.
0: She says, considering the Bible isn't considered an academic text on animal anatomy, I think the story of Jonah and the whale is interesting. Neil the seal, lovely, but showed us how we try to humanise these animals. Is that a realistic observation? Anyone got any thoughts on that?
1: Well, I don't know if I would say that the story of Jonah was making the whale into a human-like animal, because it, as far as I understand in that story, the whale or the fish, depends on how you translate that, is really being directed by God to do this action of swallowing Jonah and carrying him around for 3 days. But if you translate that slightly differently, you can be a non-religious person and still accept that this thing happened, because if somebody throws you overboard, you're going to drown unless you have something you can grab onto. So if there's a dead floating whale around, you climb on it. Now it's Jonah on the whale instead of Jonah in the whale.
0: In the whale, yes, in the belly of the whale.
1: I could see somebody just sitting on the belly of a whale high up so they're out of the way from the sharks that are trying to eat it until it eventually washes up on shore.
0: Okay. All right. So your area of real interest is around the vocal tract, isn't it?
1: Yes, it is.
0: Yeah. Okay. So tell me about the vocal tract and the larynx and all of that of a whale and how it compares, because we know that whales do have a unique song, don't they, as a communications method compared with what we as humans have.
1: So let's start first with the human condition, because that's what we're mostly familiar with, and then we could talk about what whales have, which is really fascinating. So humans have a vocal organ in our throat where your Adam's apple is, that little bump in the front of your neck, and it's called a larynx. It rhymes with the word sphinx, if you want to think of it that way. And the plural is even harder to pronounce. That would be larynges, if you want to talk about many of them. This larynx, or vocal organ, is what holds the vocal cords, which is the lay term. An anatomist would call them vocal folds, because they're not strings that go across, but they're shelves of tissue that come together and meet in the midline. And as they come together and meet in the midline, they form a valve that regulates the air going past them from the lungs up towards the mouth. And as they regulate that small opening, they are vibrated. And that vibration sets up what we call a fundamental frequency, which is the initial sound, the vibration sound that we then modify through the filter of the rest of the spaces above the voice box. That would be the tongue and our lips and our cheeks and everything in that space, or the resonance even of our nose and our sinuses and our head. All of that comes into play to shaping the sounds that we make. In a whale, that anatomy is a little bit different. And it also depends on which kind of whale we're talking about. So first we got to understand that whales have evolved in two directions. And there's two groups of whales. There are the whales that most people think of when they think of Moby Dick, the big square-headed whale with lots of teeth, which, by the way, only erupt on the lower jaw. That's a thing. And that is a member of what we call the toothed whale family, or the odontocetes. Odonto, you may have heard of, because you've heard of the word like orthodontics, to straighten teeth. So odonto is tooth. So these are whales with teeth. And whales with teeth are not just the really big sperm whales, but lots of smaller ones that we call whales, like killer whales or false killer whales or narwhals or beluga whales or pilot whales. They're all whales. But then there's even smaller whales, like dolphins and porpoises, which are all

0: also whales. And the whales that live off of this area, particularly, and also off New Zealand, like the beaked whales, which really look like giant dolphins, all of these have teeth. Some of them use their teeth to grab their prey. Others are using them more like the antlers of deer to fight with. And so depending on the species, there's lots of other things going on there about how they might fight with each other, and they might use the teeth to rake the sea floor and so on. But they are using teeth. Then there's the other group of whales that don't have teeth. Now, these are the more famous whales, like humpback whales and blue whales and fin whales. These whales have a mustache, essentially, and they are therefore named the Mysticeti, which literally means the mustached whales. And the mustache are bristles that are made out of keratin, which is the same material as your hair and your fingernails. They're brittle like your fingernails. They're not flexible quite like your hair. But when you look at these plates that are hanging down from the upper jaw, it's one plate after another, all in a row. And those plates have a brushy surface that faces towards the tongue and a comb-like surface that faces towards the outside of the whale. And as they take the water in with the prey, and the very, very tiny prey, like little krill or little shrimp-like animals, you know, or the little tiny fish, the water is filtered through these baleen plates. So these are called baleen. And the prey is gets caught up on the hairs that are on the tongue side. And the hairs direct the flow of the prey towards the back of the throat, where the whale can then swallow it. And by the way, the throat of a baleen whale, that is the Mysticete whales, is not very big. I could barely get my arm into that throat. Jonah could never have been swallowed by a whale.
1: Okay.
0: Jonah might have been able to exist in the mouth of a whale, where the oral cavity, where the tongue is, could expand, especially a whale that has those throat pleats that open up like an accordion, if there's enough air in there for Jonah, or if Jonah holds his breath long enough, but probably could never be swallowed because that passageway is too small. The only whale that could potentially swallow a human is a sperm whale. There's no recorded evidence that sperm whales have ever attacked and swallowed a human. But because they eat giant squid, which are about the size of a human torso, they are physically capable of it, and they have a very asymmetric passageway, so their voice box is shifted to one side, and the swallowing passageway around it is now twice as large as it would be in other animals, where it's split to go on either side around the voice box. And I mention this because there's actually a cinema movie coming out called Whalefall. It's coming out this October, and I was the consultant on that for the whale anatomy, because we had to figure out what whale's going to work for this. And the sperm whale was the whale that we ended up choosing because it's the only one that could potentially swallow a human.
1: So what you've already done is you've actually demystified something for me already there, because I was under the impression it was probably only the orca that was the sort of whale that attacks. And we know that the orca is the only predator known to the great white shark. That's what we understand, you know, and it eats seals and things like that. And I thought most other whales just survive on plankton. But clearly that's not the case.
0: It's not the case. So sperm whales are probably the largest toothed predator on the planet, but they're actually not the largest predator on the planet. That would belong to the blue whale, because the blue whale, even though it's eating tiny little prey, it's still a carnivore. It's eating little shrimps or little tiny fish, and that's meat eating. So that makes it the biggest predator on Earth.
1: This is an interesting little story from Damo. He says, a friend of mine found a whale carcass on a beach in Victoria. He liberated a stinking bone from it, transported it to in his station wagon, and gave it to him as a gift.
0: I think there's about three people in the whole world that would appreciate a gift like that.
1: Yeah. Well, clearly, Damo is one of those. All right. So back to the mechanism of the whale larynx.
0: Yep.
1: Okay.
0: Yep.
1: So it's actually separated from its swallowing, is it? So is it a completely different mechanism, the sound it makes, as compared to the path that food takes?
0: Okay, so remember I said the whales go in two directions here.
1: Yep.
0: So the ones that use the larynx for sound production are the Mysticete whales, the mustached whales, the ones with baleen. They actually sing and vocalize all of their sounds using their vocal folds in their voice box or larynx. Tooth whales don't do that, even though they have a larynx. That's not how they use it. The larynx

0: we can hear, like humpback whales do. But blue whales, I mean, when you speed it up, at best it sounds like an earthquake.
1: Ah.
0: You know, it's really out of our
1: range. It's a big rumble.
0: That's right.
1: Ah.
0: But if we look at tooth whales, they're on the other end of the frequency spectrum because they're making high-frequency sounds. So they're very, very short little wavelengths. And the shorter that wave is, the more detailed information they can get from sending that out and listening to the echo returning, because they get fine discrimination by having very, very short wavelengths. So they use that to track their prey and also to navigate. So if they make a sound towards a fish, they can tell how big the fish is, how far away the fish is, what species of fish it is, how many scales are on that fish, does that fish have a swim bladder inside? Lots of information. When a baleen whale sends a sound out, at the best it can say, there's a seamount over there. You know, there's something big and I'm getting kind of an echo. Like we would hear an echo if we yelled into a canyon.
1: Yes.
0: But we couldn't really get fine discrimination and tell you what kind of rock it was made of.
1: By the same token, they don't really need that detailed information, do they? Because
0: not
1: they're just going to swim. They're just going to swim with their mouth open, and you know, whatever goes in there is going to be the food source.
0: Although they do target prey patches, and we don't really know how they find them yet. That's a very interesting and active area of research right now.
1: Okay.
0: But they do target prey patches, and will swim in certain areas where they're going to get that food and maximize their energy usage, so it's focused on getting that food. But they're not using sound to find it.
1: What's their eyesight like?
0: It's pretty good, but it's mostly in the blue spectrum, I understand. So it doesn't have the full range of colors we see, but then again, when you're underwater, the sunlight is filtered out pretty quickly. So eyesight isn't the most important, except when you're right near the surface.
1: Yeah.
0: And it might explain why most whales don't have a lot of colors to them. They're pretty boring when you think about it, you know. At most, maybe a common dolphin is like one of the prettiest because it has a little bit of yellow in there. It's not just black and white and brown. But most whales are black and white or gray, or some combination of black and white and gray. So you know, color vision isn't the most important thing for these whales, and that's also not how they find their prey. So they don't really need it.
1: You see, I ask about the eyesight because, and obviously the sonar is an important part, because we have an ability in South Australia to go in a cage and dive in an area which is populated by great whites, which I have done. And even with a mask on, vision is you can't see far. There's a lot of fish there, you know, close up, and you do not see a shark coming. They come from way down deep, and you can't see it coming. And obviously, we aren't attuned to what's going on in an ocean environment. But it's easy to see how a shark's hunting pattern is, that they sneak up by surprise and bang. They're there before you know they've even started making their way in your direction.
0: Absolutely.
1: And that's why I wonder about their eyesight, and whether their eyesight underwater is far more advanced than ours, even behind a mask.
0: It's not far more advanced than ours, but it is protected. So their eyes are really interesting in terms of how thick the material is that surrounds the part that actually does the vision. So you've got the small part that does the vision, which isn't really a lot bigger than our eye, and then this massive cannonball of really tough tissue all around it to keep it from deforming. We're not sure how much of that is to keep it from deforming during diving, or if it's because of the movements of the jaw in that area, because their orbit, which is the bony socket that the eye is not enclosed in bone like ours is, and so the movements of the jaw can affect the eye. But they're not necessarily using that eye to figure out where the predators are. They're probably using the eyes to figure out where their prey is so that they can catch their prey and have it silhouetted against the surface. Which is a lot the way great whites are also hunting.
1: Yeah,
0: they're also silhouetting it against the surface. And remember, great whites are basically a gray animal. And if you go far enough away, everything looks gray. So they're very well camouflaged. And their belly is white, and their back is darker. So if you're below and you look up, you see white, it looks like you're looking up at the light. If you're above and look down, it's dark. Whales are also countershaded like that, so they can blend into their environment. But their biggest predators aren't really the sharks. Sharks like to feed on dead whales. They very rarely take the live ones. The bigger predators are going to be other whales, like killer whales.
1: See, I didn't imagine that. I didn't think that whales would attack another whale.
0: Oh, absolutely. That's why they're called killer whales, because they are killers of other whales. And so the killer whale, and people like to call it orca, thinking, oh, orca is a kinder name. You should understand orca means bringer of death.
2: Oh,
0: so it's really not a better name.
2: Yeah.

0: orcas, there are two types of orcas. There are some that just eat salmon. Those are the inshore ones. And then there's the offshore ones, and they attack whales. And in particular, calves, baby whales. So most of the baleen whales, even though they don't make sound in the high-frequency range, can hear sound in the high-frequency range. And that's how they know if a predator is coming. So if they hear the killer whales, they will suddenly get quiet, so the killer whales can't hear them. Mm. They will often swim in unison, so they look like one large body instead of several. They may go very deep to levels that the killer whales can't get to and hang out there until the killer whales pass by. But they are definitely tuned in to the sound of killer whales. And some whales are actually quite aggressive to killer whales and will actually interrupt killer whale attacks on other whales. Mm. Humpback whales in particular, they love to mess with killer whales and they will interfere with killer whale attacks. And people think, well, maybe this is altruism. Maybe, but it's probably because it's in their best interest to interfere with all killer whale attacks, because that also protects their own babies.
1: Look, I always remember that there was an Attenborough series about the killer whales and how they actually surround their prey.
0: Like wolves.
1: Like wolves.
0: Oh, yes.
1: Yeah, that's
0: very
1: right.
0: Very coordinated attacks.
1: Yeah, and they corral their prey into one area, and then one is then given the task of, you know, doing the deed, and then the rest follow suit. It's quite a coordinated attack, isn't it?
0: It can be, and sometimes all of them are doing the same thing, and you might have one that signals everyone so that they are coordinated. So I've seen some really interesting footage of killer whales forming a wave as they swim in unison, which rocks a piece of ice
1: yes.
0: that has a seal on it to knock the seal off the ice.
1: And then you see the seal, oh no, what's going on here?
2: And I've seen them training the babies doing that. They train the babies. Yeah.
0: It's absolutely fascinating. I watched one series, they did it 19 times in a row before they finally killed that seal, that poor seal, because they were trying to train the baby. And every time the baby was not in the proper formation, they had to do it over again until the baby finally learned how to be in formation to make that wave that's going to knock the seal off the ice floe.
1: Good heavens.
0: That is incredibly coordinated. Mm. But even the big whales do coordinated attacks on their prey, but their prey is little things like shrimp or fish. So humpback whales will also swim in coordinated spiral circles when they're feeding together in a group. One whale will give the feeding call signal, and all of a sudden they will all come up through the middle of this bubble net that they have created.
2: That's what I was going to ask.
0: From the air, it comes out of the top of their head. And the bubbles corral the fish or the shrimp into a very tiny area, and then the whales can all feed on that.
1: Off they go.
0: But it's coordinated.
1: Now, I've been very bad because I haven't reintroduced you or told the time. Paul's telling me off. So it's 20 to 9. You listen to 891 ABC Adelaide, South Australia and Broken Hill. My guest is the amazing Professor Joy Reitenberg, who, as you can tell, knows a thing or two about whales. She is in Adelaide for a lecture at the Bragg Lecture Theatre on Thursday night. It's from 7:30 till 9. If you need further details, what site do you need to go to have a look?
2: You'll find details on the Adelaide Supernovas Facebook page.
1: Okay.
2: So go to the events and you'll find details there as well.
1: Okay. So if you haven't booked already, I'd do so quick smart. Actually, one person already asking, is there any chance that your talk on Thursday night can be put on YouTube so those who can't make it can watch it afterwards? Is that being looked
2: at? Absolutely.
1: Yeah.
2: I've got when Joy came and spoke to us a couple of years ago, we recorded her lecture, and that is actually on YouTube now. So if you Google her name and look up Adelaide, and I've got a couple of friends that are going to record this one as well.
1: Good.
2: So, and that'll come onto YouTube. Not sure when. It takes a while to edit.
1: Yeah.
0: But I hope they'll be there in person, because I'm bringing some interesting artifacts from the South Australia Museum with me that they have loaned to me. So I've got some whale artifacts that are coming to be displayed and handled by people.
1: Nice.
0: So we can demonstrate the difference between the tooth whales, the baleen whales, and how they hear and how they make sound.
1: Because you are in whale-friendly territory here.
0: Oh, yes.
1: We love this time of the year when we get the migration of the southern rights. And, of course, up the east coast, we get the humpbacks going up through there and through the Great Australian Bight. The opportunity to see whales through there is something that the people just embrace. They just love it.
0: I love it too.
1: You know, it's a bucket list thing for me, which I don't think I'll ever achieve. But I have to ask, what was your reaction when you first saw a blue whale? Like, because this goes back to my childhood.
0: Yeah.
1: Because we used to watch a program in England called Blue Peter.
2: Oh, yeah.
1: And it was a science program and stuff for kids, right? And I saw footage. They did a program from Tonga or somewhere like that.
0: Yeah.
1: And they had footage of this blue whale and a boat next to it. And the boat looked like a toy.
2: Yeah.
0: Oh, I definitely felt like I was in a toy boat.
1: And I thought, I have to see one of those at some stage. What was your bodily reaction when you first saw a blue whale?
0: Well, I have to admit, the first time I saw a blue whale up close, it was not alive. It was a dead whale on a beach. But I was still wowed by the size of this animal. But the first time I saw a live blue whale was actually off of Monterey Bay in California. And I was on a small little boat called Fast Raft, which is essentially a Zodiac with seats on it mm-hmm. and a very, very fast engine. And very knowledgeable people who know whales take you out and observe the proper distances from the whale so you're never too close. And we were actually watching killer whales, which I was also fascinated with that day because I had never seen them in the wild either. And in the middle of all that, all of a sudden this tail popped up. I didn't even know the blue whale was there. And this tail looked like the tail of an airplane. If you've ever stood on the tarmac, if you go down the steps from an airplane and look up at the tail, that was the size of this tail. And the whole whale itself is about the size of an airplane when you think about it. It's like a 747 wow. plane. That's how big they yeah. look. Just take the wings off and you're looking at a whale.
1: That's so much
0: fun. It's amazing how big it is. And this tail was lifted high up over us, not quite making a shadow over us, but, you know, we were in a really tiny little Zodiac boat, so we yeah. really felt like a little toy
1: yes.
0: next to that yeah. whale. It was stunning, but the whale was very gentle and very smooth in its movements. It didn't feel threatened by us, and we didn't feel threatened by it. It was just one of these awe-inspiring moments.
1: Wow. Might take a quick call. Heather just wants to ask a quick question of you. Hello, Heather.
3: Hi. I was just wondering if anybody's come up with some good theories on why whales beach themselves. I remember years ago when one beached itself, somebody came up with a crazy idea that it must have been a submarine that disturbed it, put us off its course, which couldn't be right because they were beaching themselves down at Robe back at the early 1900s.
0: That's absolutely right. Your observations are spot on. I mean, at least in most cultures, you know, native first peoples have been butchering whales that have beached on beaches all around the world. Mm-hmm. So this right. is a phenomenon that's been going on for a very, very long time. But I have to point out there's a difference between when baleen whales beach and when toothed whales beach, because baleen whales tend to be singleton strandings, and almost mm-hmm. always they're either sick or they're injured. When or they're very, very old and very, you know, decrepit and they just can't survive anymore. When toothed whales beach, if they're a singleton stranding, it's probably the same thing. But when they mass strand, those are always going to be toothed whales. So mass strandings of pilot whales, for example, happen, I know, off of your coast. Mm-hmm. It certainly happened off of our coast as well in the U.S., and we don't know exactly why they strand. There are theories that they could be stranding because there's an underwater earthquake that has deafened them. And because they're deaf, they can't hunt. And if they can't hunt, they can't feed. If they can't feed, they don't get the water they need. If they don't have the water, they get dehydrated and sick, and they end up on the beach. There's theories that they're following an ailing leader onto the beach that for some reason has parasites in its ears and became disoriented. That's mostly been discredited, but for a long time that follow the leader theory was paramount, because if you observe the whales, you'll see them milling around the beach, and all of a sudden one heads for the shore and they all follow. Well, there's always going to be one that's first, but we don't know whether it really was the one that had the idea to go onto the beach.
1: Yes.
0: but they'll all wash up on the beach. There's an idea that they may be following geomagnetic cues. They're trying to migrate past this sandbar that's in their way, and they're trying to go in a certain direction, and the geomagnetic cues are taking them there, and they are confused. Now, what do? There's a land bridge in the way. Can they go over it? Can they just hurdle it? And they'll may try to do that. There's a theory that they may be chasing prey in areas that have very gently sloping sand beaches, which tends to be the places you find these whales. And mm-hmm. if it's a very gently sloping beach, the tide goes out very quickly, almost like at walking speed. You can walk out with the tide. That's how fast it goes out. So if you're chasing fish around in channels, deep channels, And all of a sudden the tide goes out on you and you're stuck in a channel. And the next thing you know, you can't get out of that channel. And eventually the water drains out. Now you're really beached. So there could be many, many reasons that contribute to it. Mm. As far as the sound interrupting the whales, that has been shown that certain kinds of sounds panic certain kinds of whales. And the whales that seem to be most susceptible to low-frequency sounds, such as low-frequency active sonar, which is generated when warships are playing a hide-and-seek game to find a hidden submarine, they're sending that sound into the very, very deep underwater canyons. And the whales that live there are called beaked whales. And they don't live in very large numbers. So when a few beaked whales wash up on a beach, for a beaked whale, that is essentially a mass stranding, even if you only get like four. It's not like a pilot whale stranding where you might get 400. You might just get a few. But the beaked whales are very sensitive to those sounds. So when they hear those low-frequency sounds, they panic. And these are very weird whales because they're adapted to live at the bottom of the ocean. They risk everything to come up and take a breath and then go right back down again. Yeah. Most whales live near the surface and they risk everything to dive to go get food and then they come back up again. So they're really backwards whales. And if you interfere with their biology, they end up getting decompression sickness because they're now going up and down the water column way too quickly.
1: Okay.
0: And that is why they have ended up on the beach.
1: Wow.
0: So there's lots of things that could be contributing to it. Most of the time, it's probably a sick animal if it's just a single animal, or it became entangled, or it was hit by a ship. You know, there's all of those reasons as well. But mass strandings, we don't really understand it.
1: Hey, Heather, thanks so much for your call. Thank you so much.
3: Okay. Fascinating.
1: Okay.
3: Thank you.
1: Bye-bye. 10 to 9 is the time. A couple of quick questions via our text line, if I can. I'll phrase this in a very simple way. Whale poo on the seabed, is it like the fertilizer that keeps the seabed active?
0: Yes. Whales are basically farmers of the ocean.
1: Really?
0: They are going to the deep, deep layers and foraging for a lot of the whales that feed at deep layers. Mm. And then come back up to the surface to breathe. They poo up there on the surface. And they've brought all those nutrients to the top that would not otherwise be accessible. And vice versa. There's some whales that feed at the surface, but then they may go down deeper because they can find the deep water sound channels where they can make sounds and have them travel across half an ocean, and they might poo down there. So now they brought nutrients down to an area that might be nutrient depleted. So by turning over the nutrients from the depth to the surface and the surface to the depths, they are making sure that there's a lot of nutrients for the various planktonic animals that eat it.
1: They're like the ocean's earthworms, aren't they?
0: Absolutely.
1: They're just producing compost all the time.
0: Yes, they are. Yeah. Yes, they are.
1: And I can imagine a whale, a big whale, would produce a fair bit of excrement.
0: Well, not only that, it's not a pleasant sight to be in the middle of it, because whales always have diarrhea, because they can't push out a solid bolus.
1: Oh, you know, well, I guess not.
0: Always pushing out liquid stuff.
1: Yeah, well, that would be the case with most sea life, wouldn't it?
0: I think for the most part, yes. Yes, it would be.
1: Yeah.
2: Joy, the whales that sink to the bottom when they die, they feed a lot of animals as well, don't they?
0: Absolutely.
2: For the environment, they're very important.
0: Yes, and they call it a whale fall because it's kind of like manna from heaven that just comes down from the surface and lands on the ocean floor where it's very, very nutrient depleted. It's just sand. And all of a sudden, now you've got this island with all kinds of things trying to eat that whale carcass. My favorite thing that seems to grow on these whale carcasses is something called the bone snot flower. It's actually an animal. It's not a flower. But it actually eats some of the bone of the whale. So we get all kinds of really interesting colonies of things, lots of really deep water octopus and other types of fish that are in these very deep zones where there's no light.
1: Okay.
0: And suddenly they have nutrients.
1: Yeah. A number of people are asked about ambergris as well. What is it? And how did someone come up with the idea of using this smelly goop in perfume?
0: They wouldn't if they knew where it came from. Okay, ambergris is kind of like the whale's version of having a cat's hairball, except instead of being coughed up from the mouth, it's pooed out the other end. And usually in that concretion of wax is a lot of squid beaks. And we don't understand if ambergris is necessary for protecting the intestinal tract to keep the squid beaks from making tears in the lining of the tract. Because remember, these are the whales, only sperm whales make ambergris, and they eat only things like squid. So squid have beaks. That's the only hard part of a squid. That's the part they really can't digest well. So maybe it's in this concretion so that it can pass out without damaging the tract. But we're not 100% sure, because there are other whales that eat squids

0: don't do this. So it's not entirely understood. But ambergris is a very particularly weird waxy substance. I've actually had a chance to smell it and touch it, and it smells very earthy. It's not a bad smell, but it doesn't smell anything like perfume. But because it's very waxy and greasy, if you put it on your skin, it's going to go in between the little cracks of your skin and get under that surface layer of your waxy outer layer and take hold of that layer underneath, which is why when I do whale strandings, I come back stinking because all the whale oils do that too. Yeah. So they learned that if you put a perfume and tie it to the ambergris, you can get that, have great staying power on your skin because the ambergris is dissolving into your skin layer.
1: Okay.
0: And that's why it became so valuable.
1: And I guess because the perfume is basically alcohol, if it just evaporates, the smell will go with it.
0: Right, but if you tie it to the grease.
1: If you tie it to the ambergris, then it's going to stay on the skin.
0: Right.
1: Well, that was clever, wasn't it?
0: Oh, yeah.
1: Yeah, someone was really... You know, I'm in trouble for so many reasons at the moment, Pam. Joy, I'm sorry.
0: Why would you be in trouble?
1: Oh, because I was supposed to give away tickets to the show in this half hour.
0: You mean
1: hour
0: the donut well. Thing?
1: The donut thing, yeah. Well, I'll have to do that after nine because we'll stay with you through until 9 o'clock because...
0: Oh, hold on. Your donuts.
1: Yeah, hang on to that donut.
0: You know, it reminds me of a very funny thing because, you know, when people see whales and they get all like, you know, sick because, oh, it's gross, it's disgusting, you're cutting it open, I lost my appetite. I'm saying, wait a minute, in your native wild state, if you saw a dead animal, you should be hungry for donuts. You should want to eat that.
1: Yeah.
0: It's not something that should make you nauseous.
1: What were those who were hunting whales doing with the blubber? What was the market for the blubber?
0: So the blubber was a very rich oil, and that blubber could be used to lubricate machinery. It could be used as a food source. It could be used for lamps. Remember, this was before the days of electricity.
1: Mm-hmm.
0: So oil lamps were very, very common. So the more oil you had, the more light you had, essentially.
1: Yeah.
0: So it was very important for that. And of all the different oils, it wasn't really the blubber that was the most important. It was probably the spermaceti oil, which comes from the head of a sperm whale. That's the finest oil of all because that's a very liquidy oil that can be used for conducting sound. And I'll talk about that in my talk on Thursday and how that works. But it's a very curious structure because it's this sack of oil is called spermaceti, which means the sperm of a whale. In its head?
1: Yeah.
0: I mean, who thought of that? Ooh. Because that's ridiculous. Why would sperm be in the head? But it is a white, fluidy, sticky substance, so it kind of looked like sperm.
1: Right.
0: Now, why these whalers thought it should be in the head, I guess they weren't biologists. Why they thought females should have it in their head, too, I guess they really weren't biologists.
1: No.
0: But that's how the sperm whale got its name.
1: Ah.
2: And Joy, I think the whale in the front of the South Australian Museum is a sperm whale, isn't it? The big skeleton there.
0: I think so.
2: Yeah, I think it is.
0: Yeah.
1: Is that an actual skeleton or is that a model?
2: As far as I know, that's an actual skeleton. Yeah.
1: Mm. All right.
0: Yes.
1: Hey, Joy, welcome back to Adelaide.
0: Now, thank you.
1: Before you go, now, Paul Kerner, just remind us about the details for going along to Joy's talk tomorrow night. And also, you've got one coming up as well, haven't you?
2: I do. I've got a few, but I'll be here too long.
1: Yeah, okay.
2: But Joy's lecture is this Thursday night at the Adelaide University in the Braggs Lecture Theatre, starting at 7:30. Please don't arrive any later than, say, 7:15. And we've got the place booked until 9. So, look, support science in Adelaide and come along. And I've got a lecture on the 1st of October at the Mawson Lecture Theatre at the same university in the city on the extinct megafauna of the La Brea tar pits. That actually starts at 7, I think, that lecture. And I had a behind-the-scenes tour there recently, so I'm going to give people a little bit of insight into that. Even though it's not astronomy, most of us are nerds at heart, and we go all over the place with our science.
0: Yeah, but it's a little paleontology. Weren't
2: you
0: just talking about that earlier?
2: Yeah.
1: We always,
0: Ross's job.
2: Yeah. So come along and support me.
1: Hang on.
0: Uh-oh.
1: Boy, you lifted the scab on something there. So, from a professor, your profession, okay, what you do for a living isn't, you're not a doctor, are you? You are an anatomist.
0: No, first of all, you have to understand what the word doctor means.
1: Okay.
0: Doctor means teacher.
1: Okay.
0: That's what the word means. And that.

0: is what I am. So a doctora is someone who teaches. Most medicine men are not really doctors. Why we call them doctors is a convention that we have thrown onto that profession. Because in other countries, they're Mr. if you're a physician or a surgeon.
1: If you're a surgeon, you tend to be Mr., don't
0: you? That's right.
1: But if somebody asks your profession, what do you say your profession is?
0: Comparative anatomist.
1: Exactly. And see, what was Ross?
0: Paleontologist.
1: Not a doctor.
0: Ends with an ist, right? Not a doctor. A doctor is your degree.
1: Yes.
0: But the subject that you are doctoring in is your profession.
1: Oh, I feel so much better
0: and that
1: now.
0: Makes you a and that makes you a professor because you are professing that information.
1: Yeah. Hey, welcome back to Adelaide. Are you in Australia for long?
0: I will be here until the 23rd.
2: Sunday.
1: Okay.
0: Yeah. I actually came from Melbourne before where I was at a conference.
2: And the lucky school I work at, they're going to hear her on Thursday. We're taking her in to meet the kids as well.
1: Which school is that?
2: Allenby Gardens Primary.
1: Oh.
0: And I'm bringing show and tells
1: beautiful.
0: From the South Australia Museum.
1: And kids love whales.
2: They do.
1: They love
0: whales. They love things they can touch.
1: Indeed. Hey, Joy Rydenburg, Professor Joy Rydenburg, thank you. It's been an absolute delight to meet you. Paul Kerner, thank you for organising for Joy to come in here. Yeah. Next time you're in Adelaide, let's do it again.
0: Oh, with pleasure.
1: Yeah.
0: And I think there will be a next time. I love coming back here.
2: Adelaide is her Australian home now.
0: Oh, absolutely. Absolutely. Paul is my host, and he's made me feel like family when I come back here.
1: Awesome. Okay. Now, get ready to type donut, because we'll play the cue to call probably in about 5 or 6 minutes' time, immediately after the latest in ABC News, which it is now time for.

0: ABC News, good evening. I'm Noni Edwards. The Sydney Swans say the players linked to an alleged sexual assault in Melbourne being investigated by police are in serious breach of the club's behaviour and standards. Georgia Lenton-Williams has the details.
1: The club has interviewed the players, understood to be Isaac Heaney, Chad Warner, James Jordan and Riley Bice, and concluded firm action should be taken. The club says in a statement released tonight, the serious allegations impact others and their well-being must be paramount. The club says it respects there is an ongoing police investigation and any actions it takes are independent of this. The statement condemns abuse and disrespectful behaviour towards women and says the care and welfare of the Swans AFLW athletes and staff is of the utmost importance. The Swans board will meet tonight to agree on club-imposed sanctions and penalties.
0: The federal government's contentious NDIS reforms, which are aimed at curbing the fast-growing cost of the scheme, have passed the Senate. Labor secured the coalition's support in the Senate for the bill, which passed 30 votes to 12 after several hours of debate. Under the changes, around 300,000 people will be removed or prevented from accessing the scheme, saving almost $38 billion by the end of the decade. The legislation will return to the lower house, where it's expected to pass with Labor's majority. Labor's gambling advertising reforms have passed the lower house with coalition support, but critics say the changes do not go far enough. The bill passed 103 votes to 14 after amendments agreed by the other parties. The laws would limit gambling ads to 3 an hour during broadcasts and ban them during live sport. Gambling reform researcher Professor Samantha Thomas says the government has prioritised industry interests over public health.
2: The government has had a chance to really do something to disrupt the predatory tactics of the gambling industry. Instead, delivered today is a suite of partial measures, and it's actually acted more in the interests of the gambling industry and its allies than the health and well-being of Australian children and young people.
0: Internationally, the Supreme Court of Pakistan has ordered that former Prime Minister Imran Khan be moved to hospital from jail. The move meets a long-standing demand of his party and family, who had raised concerns about his health. The 73-year-old cricketer-turned-politician's been in jail since August 2023, convicted in a string of cases that he says were politically driven following his ouster in 2022. His sons have repeatedly expressed concern regarding his deteriorating health last year, with his lawyers saying he had lost significant vision in his right eye while in prison. Authorities

0: Belgium say firefighters are attempting a decisive push to encircle a massive wildfire burning near the eastern border with Germany. The BBC's Mimi Swaby reports.
1: Light rain has aided efforts to battle one of the largest wildfires in Belgian history in Highfens, the country's biggest nature reserve. Local farmers have hauled water tanks towards the area, backed by waterbombing aircraft and helicopters sent from Sweden and the Netherlands. But unfavourable weather conditions have hampered air support operations. The arrival of sustained winds blowing towards the German border remains a concern. Animal rescue teams are searching for surviving wildlife in the park. Wildfires have raged across large parts of Europe in recent weeks, fueled by high temperatures and dry conditions.
0: The Northern Territory's first woman chief minister says gender is no longer the barrier to territory politics it was when she entered parliament. 25 years ago today, Claire Martin led Labor to its first NT election victory after 27 years of country Liberal Party government. Since then, several women have led the territory, and Ms. Martin says gender matters less today.
2: I think women have shown very clearly that we can do the job. And I think the territory doesn't make that distinction now between, look, you know, we've got a leader of a party, is it a woman or a man? They're judging you on your ability to do the job.
0: To sport now. In tennis, sisters Serena and Venus Williams have lost their opening round doubles match at the Cincinnati Open. In their first match together since the 2022 US Open, the wild card pair went down 2-6, 6-1, 10-8 to Ukraine's Marta Kostyuk and American Peyton Stearns. They were due to compete in the doubles draw at Wimbledon but were forced to pull out after Serena sustained a knee injury during her opening round singles defeat. The Williams sisters have won 14 major doubles titles, including 6 at Wimbledon, as well as 3 Olympic gold medals. And that's your very latest ABC News. There's more news at any time by heading to the ABC's Listen app. More news in half an hour.
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11: 9:05. Gee, a lot of love via the text line for Professor Joy Reidenberg. If you think you would enjoy going along to her lecture, and I'm sure you would, 7:30 on Thursday night at the Bragg's Lecture Theatre at Adelaide University. And, yeah, if you just Google her name or go via the... what was it, the Facebook page that Paul mentioned before? Kishi, I can't remember what it was. I should have taken note of that, shouldn't I? Anyway, if you just Google her, just Joy Reidenberg, Adelaide, I'm sure the appropriate place will come up. It's on this forthcoming Thursday night. Some lovely comments from Jackie and Pete from KI. Pete says, I hope she can join you again. I hope so too. Jackie says, by the way, loving the whale chat. It's only a 2-day drive to the head of the bite, a bucket list item you can seriously tick off. Totally mesmerising. So I think I did tell you the story that when we drove across the Nullarbor a couple of years ago, we did a whale tour, if you like, cruise in Albany. And it turned out to be a $400 cup of tea and a scone because it was $200 a head and we did not see anything that vaguely resembled a whale. And so we're driving across the Nullarbor and there was the sign of the head of the bite that says, whales this way. And we said, nah, there's not going to be there. I don't know how far it is. Let's not go. And we got to our next stop and people were raving about how many whales were at the head of the bite. Oh, no, we weren't going to drive back. So it's going to have to be something we do at some stage in the future. It is 9:08.
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11: Don't ring. 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Text 0467

922-891 is the number to text. The text line is open for 5 minutes from right now. So it's 8 past, so it will close at 9:13. 0467-922-891. All you have to do is text through your name. Don't worry about your address or anything like that. Just your name and the code word, which is donut. All right. After 5 minutes, we will close off the text line. Paul will then count how many there were. He will then enter that number into a random number generator. That will come up with a number, and he will then count from the bottom to the top. Last time it was 274. So it took a while to get to it. He will count from bottom to top. And if your name is there, he will ring you straight away and we can talk on the wireless, all right? So you've got 5 minutes. Hop to it, 0467-922-891. You've now got 4 minutes left. And we'll work it out from there. Now, I didn't do any weather details either, so I better do that. And there's some rain forecast, so I should tell you about it. So for South Australia tomorrow, there's possible early morning fog about the southwestern parts, showers about central and eastern parts, tending to rain at times in the southeast of the state, contracting to the southern agricultural area during the morning and to the southern coast and ranges by the evening. Showers developing about the central parts of the pastoral district during the evening. Possible thunderstorms are forecast about the northeast and the southeast during the morning, redeveloping in the northeast during the afternoon. Maximum temperatures are forecast to be above average, tending to near average in the southwest. North to northwesterly winds, fresher times about parts of the southeast. Winds tending light and variable about western parts of South Australia. So tomorrow for Adelaide, up to 9 millimetres of rain is forecast. The rain is forecast to ease as the day progresses. 18 is the maximum for Adelaide tomorrow. Thursday, about 1 millimetre of rain and 17. Friday, maybe another millimetre and 16. And then a possible shower on Saturday, but not much chance. Actually, the weekend looks pretty good. 18 for Sunday and 17 for Saturday in Adelaide. Around the rest of South Australia for tomorrow, showers easing for the Barossa. 16 degrees your maximum. Showers right across the Mount Lofty ranges. Temperatures sort of in the mid-teens. On York Peninsula, showers are forecast as well. And temperatures in the high teens. For Maitland, Edithburg, Cadena, Middleton and Stenhouse Bay. Around about 16 degrees on Kangaroo Island. Showers are forecast to ease later in the day. And a minimum of around about 8 or 9 degrees. Look, I won't do the minimums because temperatures look like they're sort of the low teens. Oh, no, not quite. Around about sort of 9 or 10 degrees minor right across the state for tonight. The lower southeast, 16 and rain. The mid-southeast, rain and 16. Rain easing for both Keith and Bordertown and around about 18 degrees. In the Murraylands tomorrow, showers easing 19. In the Riverlands, showers are forecast and 21 degrees. In the Mid-North, early showers for Jamestown, 17, 20 for Port Pirie, and around about 18 for Roseworthy and Snowtown. Through the Clare and Gilbert Valley, you can expect around about 15 degrees. Hawker, 19, partly cloudy, showers early for Port Augusta and 22, 19 for Oraru. In the upper part of Eyre Peninsula, Whyalla 21, Cleve and Kimber both 17, mostly sunny though. Showers for lower Eyre Peninsula, 17 degrees. On the west coast, partly cloudy and high teens, low 20s. Northwest pastoral, mainly sunny, a bit of cloud cover over the APY lands and around Woomera. And temperatures in the mid to high 20s for the northwest pastoral, and much the same for the northeast pastoral, although Moomba and Yunta, you might get a drop of rain, temperatures in the high 20s throughout there. In Broken Hill, 1 minute to go, and the text line closes off, 0467-922-891. Broken Hill for tomorrow. Now, you've got some reasonable rain coming, 5 millimetres tomorrow, and then on Thursday, a possible early storm and around 15 millimetres of rain forecast for Thursday for Broken Hill. So those big gutters will be working well. And maximum temperatures tomorrow, 22. And then Thursday and Friday, around about 17 degrees for Broken Hill. Into the Northern Territory. A slight to medium chance of showers over the Simpson and over the Northern Lassiter.

over the southern Tanami and over the far northeast part of the Arnhem. Chance of morning fog in the eastern Arnhem and in the eastern Carpentaria. Partly cloudy in the Tanami, the Lassiter, and the Simpson, mostly sunny over the remainder. Light to moderate southeast and northeasterly winds tending northeast to northwesterly south of Barrow Creek. Lines are now closed. Boy, it was going hard, was the text line. So Paul will now count how many texts we got and he'll do his thing. For Darwin tomorrow, 34 degrees and sunny, 34 also for Thursday and 33 for Friday. Across the territory for tomorrow, and Catherine, you are in for another warm day and a maximum of 34. Tennant Creek, 31 for you. Alice Springs, not too bad overnight, 11 degrees overnight. There is a possibility of shower for Alice Springs tomorrow, and 26 the maximum. Partly cloudy through the Lassiter and high 20s. Partly cloudy also through the Tanami. Uenumu, you might get a shower, but temperatures in the high 20s, early 30s for the Tanami for tomorrow. Boy, Paul now has a lot of work to do. Shortly, we are going to catch up with Phil Scroop. He is with the Vietnam Veterans Federation of South Australia. And we're going to talk about a camp that they set up some time ago. It's called Camp Andrew Russell, and it's named after Andrew Drew Russell, who was the first Australian killed in action in Afghanistan. And look, it's established by ex-service personnel to basically give you somewhere cheap where you can go away and talk to other people. Place to rest if you want to rest, or if you want to talk, or if you want to be part of the community of veterans or peacekeepers or first responders, you can do that as well. It's actually just south of Loxton. It's on the Corunda Highway at Alawuna. Been through there many, many times, and it's cheap. They're after some help there, though, with running it, so we'll talk about that shortly. And we'll also let you know what that number is going to be for whoever is going to pick up the show pass. I might try and squeeze in a song before we talk to Phil. I hope you don't mind, Phil. But basically, I've been talking for the last hour and 20 minutes, and I need a drink of water. George Baker selection, and then we'll catch up with Phil Scroop.

0: George Baker selection.
1: That's a little green bag.
0: 18 past nine. Hang in there, Phil. I've just got to quickly talk to Karen, who sent in donuts. We had just shy of 240 entries this time, and the number generator came up with number 53. Karen's in McLaren Vale. Hello, Karen.
2: Good evening, Spence.
0: How you going? You won the family pass to the show.
2: Awesome. I won it for my son and daughter-in-law and their kids.
0: Oh, that is so good. That is so good. Excellent, excellent. As a matter of interest, how do you listen to the radio? Are you a user of a traditional radio, or do you use a listen app or digital? What do you do?
2: I do both.
0: What do you mean, the app and digital, or?
2: Well, no, I use the app on my phone.
0: Yep.
2: So I can cart it around with me when I'm out gardening or going different places, or I have the radio just next to my bed.
0: Inside as well. Yeah, excellent. Yeah. Well, so the number 53 is now a very important number for you.
2: Okay.
0: Yeah.
2: It was all
0: a matter of chance. Hey, Karen, I'll put you back on hold, and we'll make sure you got all the necessary details, and we'll get that family pass out to you. Thanks, Karen.
2: Terrific. Thank you very
0: much. Bye-bye. And to the 240 other people who text through, there will be more opportunities for you to win a family pass over the next couple of days. Important day today. It was the 18th of August in 1966 that Australian soldiers were involved in the Battle of Long Tan. So to commemorate that, it used to be called Long Tan Day. It's now called Vietnam Veterans Day. And it seems like an appropriate day to catch up with Phil Scroop. He's with the Vietnam Veterans Federation of South Australia. And he's also got himself involved in trying to make sure a retreat that they have set up is run successfully. G'day, Phil. How are you going?
3: Oh, good evening, Spence.
0: Yeah. Hey, as a matter of interest, who did you serve with, Phil?
3: I was with 1ARU, which was the reinforcement unit, as an infantry driver in 1968.
0: 1968 you went over there?
3: Yeah.
0: You did the one tour there?
3: Oh, yeah. It's a place once you get out of, you don't want to go back another time.
0: Oh, well, no.
3: A lot of blokes did.
0: But... Yeah, I know some blokes did. Some blokes did go by, yeah, yeah. How old were you when you went there, Phil?
3: I had my 22nd birthday.
0: Oh, gosh.
3: So if you do the maths, I'm 80 now.
0: Okay. Well, you sound great. you sound good, yeah. Did you go anywhere today to commemorate Long Tan Day?
3: Oh, yeah. We went to the parade ground, Torrens Parade Ground, where we had a reflection of the battle. The RSL was there, and they do one, and we do another one that follows. Where we've got coloured roses and we lay the coloured roses out to each of the gentlemen that didn't return.
0: Yeah.
3: And in the colours of the Vietnamese flag. This was worked out years ago that we have three yellows and then three reds and three yellows, three reds. And on the monument for the Vietnam veterans, and it spells out the colours of the flower.
0: Ah.
3: The flowers spell out the colours of the Vietnamese flag.
0: Ah.
3: So our President Mao Thiele was in there and he read a very detailed account of the battle, how it started and how it all happened. But if you ever watch Danger Close, that's the movie that dictates it very... as close as you could get it to what was happening.
0: I don't think I have seen Danger Close.
3: Oh yeah, you've got to watch Danger Close.
0: Yeah, I struggle watching movies like that, to be honest.
3: Well, you had military experience yourself.
0: Yeah, so yeah.
3: What did you
0: think of? I never was in a field of conflict, so I joined in 1978, and I spent 9 years in Ramey.
3: Oh, that's all right.
0: Yes, but I spent all my time with Armoured Corps units. So I went around in armoured personnel carriers and Leopard tanks and things like that.
3: Oh, yeah.
0: Yeah, so I spent some time. In fact, the unit I was based in Townsville with played a big role in Vietnam, and that was B Squadron 34 Cav. So they were very involved in the Vietnam War.

0: And you know what? That memorial at the Torrens Parade Ground to the Vietnam War is a ripper, isn't it?
1: It is.
0: It's just a really beautiful piece of art, and
1: Oh.
0: it tells a story, doesn't
1: Yeah.
0: it?
1: I spoke to the people that, or the guy that designed it and built it at one stage. He came down to one of our functions and I said, "What did you do?" He said, "I made your memorial."
0: Wow.
1: And for the life of me, I can't think of who he was,
0: I'm
1: but
0: trying to think of who that might have been. I can't. I think I pop.
1: I think he was in Harndorf. I think he lived in the hills somewhere.
0: Oh, it wasn't Silvio Apponi.
1: Oh, I'm not sure. Not sure
0: No, I'm not sure.
1: anymore.
0: I can't think who it might have been. We'll look it up. Now, because there's a few of these that operate around Australia. This is the Vietnam Veterans Federation of South Australia's camp, though, because I've got a feeling there's one in Victoria as well, in the High Country, which is basically a self-managed facility, isn't it, where
1: That's right.
0: veterans and peacekeepers can go, and first responders can go somewhere where they can either just do nothing or do as much as they want.
1: And we were kindly the piece of land was donated by Don Viney, who's still living just out of Alawuna, and we've turned it into a camp in a memorial of Andrew, because his mother and father and his uncle and auntie are still members of our Vietnam Veterans Group. And way back, whatever it was, 24 years ago when they lost Andrew, it was tragic. So we decided to, they were using it as a bit of a bush camp, and then it got very, a little bit run down, and then they upgraded it. The government gave us some money to upgrade it, mainly to give somewhere for people to go to clear their heads and have a bit of relaxation time at $8 a night donation. And it's working out all right, but we are looking for a continual line of camp caretakers. We've got one chap running it at the moment, and Mark's doing a great job, but he needs a bit of a break. And we've had people before him, and then Bob Hazlett, who helped put the whole thing together. He did an absolute sterling job, marvelous job. And but it gets a bit taxing on everybody. If you don't want to be there, you want to get away again, you need someone else to take your place. And this is what we're looking for, a continual line of people that want to stay there for a month, 2 months, 3 months, and then we can manage it from our office at Marion, where the money comes back to us via the bank account or something else. Their donation, we hang on to that and use it for things we need to buy for the camp. And people come and go. They might stay a few days, but we really need caretakers that are going to stay there for a month at a time, 2 months, 3 months, whatever.
0: Yeah. So
1: And,
0: what you're asking them to do, if you've got a caravan or something like that, and
1: yeah.
0: you've got some time up your sleeve,
1: Yeah.
0: is just go up there, set up the van, and just keep the place ticking over, and make sure that you collect all the donations, you do a bit of maintenance, you get some firewood together, you do the banking and things like that.
1: Clean the showers, clean the toilets.
0: Make people feel welcome. Yeah, it's not taxing,
1: No.
0: and it's all voluntary. Everybody who does it is voluntary. It's volunteering, isn't it?
1: That's right, because we're volunteer and Camp Andrew Ross, Camp Andrew Russell. It's run by volunteers. We don't pay anybody.
0: No.
1: And Vietnam Veterans, we all operate on a non-for-profit basis. And it's just an opportunity to go out and help your fellow veterans and help your fellow responders. But let's face it, the police and the ambos, and I'm a CFS member myself, and our guys in different places have seen some pretty tragic things, not necessarily myself, but we have. All over the state, there's people that may need to come and wind down, sit, just look at the television if they want to, or play with the fire, but not in the summer, of course,
0: No.
1: and go and clean a toilet or put some wood on the fire. And it's just like a caravan park, but it's not open to the general public.
0: Yeah, that's right. And so, there might be a couple of hours work each day, and that's about
1: Yeah,
0: it.
1: that's
0: And
1: it.
0: then you get to, I mean, that area through there, I know very well. It's actually a really unique part of Australia. It's a great place to hang out through there.
1: Yeah, well, you can call in any time.

0: Well, I mean, I used to drive past it every weekend when I was working in the Riverland, and my family was in Adelaide. So
1: but you
0: I
1: didn't know where to turn off.
0: No, I didn't. I don't know if it was, that was a, how long has it been there now, Phil?
1: Oh, since 2002, I'd say. Yeah.
0: Okay. Yeah. Now I was doing that regular trip from. Oh, actually, maybe around about no, yeah, me about 2000, something like that. So I may not have been there at the time. So look,
1: but
0: if some
1: you're going to Alawuni, you've got the community hall on the corner.
0: Yep, I know it well.
1: It's the Lamaroo Road. You turn down there to go a kilometre and a bit, and you're there.
0: Yeah. Hey, we're butting up to news here, Phil. So anyone who thinks they can help, what, just jump on the Vietnam Veterans Federation website. If you've got a website?
1: Yep, and we've got that, and it's all lowercase letters, vvfsa@vvfsa.au, all in lowercase, or ring the office on 808-8296-2411.
0: All right. Well, I've got all those details as well.
1: I know. I sent it to you.
0: I know you did. So if anyone wants any further details, they can ring me and I'll pass it on. I hope it goes well. And you know what? I can't rule out, you know, if I actually ever retire on an ongoing basis, that I wouldn't mind spending some time there myself. So that'd be fun. Hey,
1: have you got a caravan?
0: What's that?
1: Have you got a caravan?
0: No, but it's on the agenda. I've got a swag. See you, Phil. Take care, mate.
1: Bye
0: for now. I want to just quickly mention Jerry from Powellowie, who's an ex-RAF Vietnam vet listening at the moment. He wants to acknowledge the service of all those who went to Vietnam. I could not endorse that anymore. That's a great sentiment. Thanks, Jerry. Time for the news. 9:30.

0: book back.
1: ABC News, good evening, I'm Noni Edwards. The Sydney Swans say the players linked to an alleged sexual assault in Melbourne being investigated by police are in serious breach of the club's behaviour and standards. Georgia Lenton-Williams has the details.
2: The club has interviewed the players, understood to be Isaac Heaney, Chad Warner, James Jordan and Riley Bice, and concluded firm action should be taken. The club says in a statement released tonight, the serious allegations impact others and their well-being must be paramount. The club says it respects there is an ongoing police investigation and any actions it takes are independent of this. The statement condemns abuse and disrespectful behaviour towards women and says the care and welfare of the Swans AFLW athletes and staff is of the utmost importance. The Swans board will meet tonight to agree on club-imposed sanctions and penalties.
1: The federal government's contentious NDIS reforms, which are aimed at curbing the fast-growing cost of the scheme, have passed the Senate. Labor secured the coalition's support in the Senate for the bill, which passed 30 votes to 12 after several hours of debate. Under the changes, around 300,000 people will be removed or prevented from accessing the scheme, saving almost $38 billion by the end of the decade. The legislation will return to the lower house, where it's expected to pass with Labor's majority. Labor's gambling advertising reforms have passed the lower house with coalition support, but critics say the changes do not go far enough. The bill passed 103 votes to 14 after amendments agreed by the major parties. The laws would limit gambling ads to 3 an hour during broadcasts and ban them during live sport. Gambling reform researcher Professor Samantha Thomas says the government has prioritised industry interests over public health.
3: The government has had a chance to really do something to disrupt the predatory tactics of the gambling industry. Instead, delivered today is a suite of partial measures, and it's actually acted more in the interests of the gambling industry and its allies than the health and well-being of Australian children and young people.
1: Internationally, the Supreme Court of Pakistan has ordered that former Prime Minister Imran Khan be moved to hospital from jail. The move meets a long-standing demand of his party and family who'd raised concerns about his health. The 73-year-old cricketer-turned-politician's been in jail since August 2023, convicted in a string of cases that he says were politically driven following his ouster in 2022. His sons have repeatedly expressed concern regarding his deteriorating health last year, with his lawyers saying he's lost significant vision in his right

0: Richard Miles and his Japanese counterpart have refused to be drawn on Donald Trump's threats to scale back US military support in South Korea following a meeting in Canberra today, Ndal Mustafa reports.
1: Mr. Miles and Japanese Defence Minister Shinjiro Koizumi have announced plans to expand Japan's access to missile ranges in Australia as the two countries deepen defence ties. The meeting comes after Donald Trump promised to scale back joint exercises with South Korea as he makes fresh overtures to North Korea. Neither defence ministers directly addressed the US president's declaration, but Mr. Miles says North Korea poses a serious security risk.
2: In the challenging world that we face, and there are many challenges, but North Korea is the author of quite a few of those challenges.
1: The pair also announced the co-development of a high-energy laser weapon system.
0: To sport now, and sisters Serena and Venus Williams have lost their opening round doubles match at tennis's Cincinnati Open. In their first match together since 2022, the wildcard pair went down 2-6, 6-1, 10-8 to Ukraine's Marta Kostyuk and American Peyton Stearns. They were due to compete in the doubles draw at Wimbledon but were forced to pull out after Serena sustained a knee injury during her opening round singles defeat. ABC News.

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2: Yes, well, hello, and how are you? Philip Clark with you on ABC Radio. This is Nightlife. It's Tuesday night. It's the 18th of August, first hour of the program. Good to have your company. 10:06, it's 8:06 in Western Australia. 10:06 Eastern, 8:06 in Western Australia, South Australia and the Territory, 10:24. We're right through the Pacific, as you know, with courtesy of Radio Australia, 10:06 in Port Moresby, 10:06 in Tuvalu, Fiji and Kiribati. We are live to air. You should be getting us loud and clear wherever you are. No particular problems with reception. There will be some issues later in Hamilton, Western Victoria and in Melbourne with digital, but that's not till much, much later. So I'll let you know about all of that as the night goes on. Don't forget, there's lots of ways to listen. If you would like to grab us through the ABC Listen app, terrific way to listen, then you can listen to all our podcasts as well. 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Lots of ways to listen. If you click on the Listen app, type in Nightlife into the search bar, you'll also get access to all our podcasts as well. There's lots of things there, including that conversation we had last night with Professor Brian Burns, a trauma specialist at Royal North Shore Hospital. He was extremely interesting about the issues that crop up when he's been flown in to tend to injured people numerous times in his career. He's the bloke in the helicopter.
3: It's incredible. I mean, the pilots and crew person is usually military background. They've often been in conflicts. They can assist. Mm-hmm. And remember, we're going to places where usually there are paramedics on the scene already, and we integrate with those. Occasionally we go to very remote areas where we have to winch in and it's just us. But, you know, most of the time there's other people.
2: You okay with that, winching down?
3: Believe it or not, I do not like roller coasters or theme parks because I just don't trust the engineering necessarily. But with the helicopters and knowing the professionalism of the pilots and the crew, yes, I've no problem winching.
2: Professor Brian Burns, he is a very engaging fella and obviously is a lifesaver. He talked about what you do with people who've had catastrophic injuries. He's attended shark attacks, for example, and falls and car accidents and all sorts of things. Anyway, it's an interesting discussion. I thought you can access it through the ABC Listen app. Just put Nightlife into the search bar. All right, coming up in our first hour, we're constantly being told to be respectful, stay calm, avoid making others uncomfortable. There's probably a good side to that.

0: that, isn't there? Speak too passionately and you're labelled unreasonable. Make comments about inequality and you're dismissed as being emotional. Or these days, that dreadful word, woke. At the same time, it's quite common to hear people, particularly those in positions of authority, making demands for politeness and civility as a way to get the message across. But what if those demands are actually undermining opposition and dismissing real concerns? Does, in a day and age where falsehoods are often presented as fact, perhaps speaking up and not being nice is more important than ever, particularly when there are so many big issues facing the world? Does politeness get us places anymore? Do you think? We're going to head into this world of civility politics with Amy Romikas, commentator, journalist and author, well known to us here on the Nightlife program as someone who regularly contributes to the Nightlife News Breakdown in a very spirited way. I know plenty of people are big fans of Amy here on the program. So we're going to talk to her about her new book, which is called Nice? Nah, Screw Nice. What's all that about? Have you ever been told to play nice? Well, in fact, you really should be speaking up about something. Do you need to be nice to be believed? And why don't you speak up? Has speaking up become so loaded and difficult these days that people just think, I won't do it? 1-300-800-222 is the number. 1-300-800-222. Love you to join this conversation in our first hour. Nightlife News Breakdown in our second hour, led tonight by Ron Mizen, senior political reporter with the Fin Review. As this parliamentary fortnight draws to a close, deals have been done. And yes, the government's NDIS and gambling advertising legislation is set to become law. Ron will give us the latest on that. In history, the story of the Australian-built Bow fighter aircraft in World War II, operating particularly in the skies above Borneo. Now, the planes were renowned for their very quiet engines. They were known as Whispering Death. The pilots dubbed Green Ghosts. Historian Patricia Skehan will join us. You know Patricia. She's been on the program with us quite a few times. She was fascinated by the stories of a former pilot, so combined his accounts with unofficial diaries and journals, as well as archive data, to write a terrific history illuminating this part of the Australian war effort. Also tonight, Wenlee Mars in, critic of all things screen. There's a few things around. Perhaps not the greatest crop this week, but anyway, she'll check it all out and give you scores out of 5 for what she thinks is worth watching. We'll play the Mighty Challenge, of course. In the last hour of the program, I'd love to get your thoughts on this superannuation relaxation idea. It's being pushed hard by One Nation. Pauline Hanson's been arguing that people should have greater access to their own money. It's not just One Nation pushing this, though. The issue's also been pushed hard by at least one senior coalition member as well, who said that Australia's compulsory retirement savings scheme, often touted as one of the great things about Australia and one of the great reforms about Australia, particularly for working people, is a disaster and ought to be scrapped. So I wonder what you make of all of that. If not scrapped, people should be allowed to get access to their money early if they want to. I wonder what you make of all that. We'll talk about that in the last hour of the program as well. So plenty of things to do, plenty of stuff to talk about as well. Love you to be part of it. 1-300-800-222 is my number. You can text me always, 0467-922-702.
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0: All right, to our first hour. We all hope that public debates are civil, don't we? That if we are polite and reasoned, our message will be heard. But could it be that being nice is a problem, particularly when calls for civility are being used to silence dissent and protect those in power? My next guest in this hour, political journalist Amy Romikas, seems to think so. She's written a book about it. It's called Screw Nice. She's Amy's chief political analyst at the Australia Institute and a contributing editor for The New Daily, an author and former political journalist with The Guardian. She's also a regular commentator, as we know, here on Nightlife over the years. Be great to hear from you too. If you've got questions or comments, do you often feel you want to speak out but don't? Or do you feel tone policed by certain people? Does politeness get us anywhere in these days of heightened opinion and extreme points of view? I wonder. 1-300-800-222, text 0467-922-702. Amy, good evening. Welcome back to Nightlife.
3: Thank you for having me.

0: Well, it's terrific to have you with us as well. What are we talking about when we talk about... we're going to have a civil conversation. Well, I don't know whether we are.
1: Do we ever have anything but a civil conversation?
0: That is true. Phil? That is true, Amy. That's true. Look, congratulations on the book. It's full of lively ideas, I must say. What are we talking about when we talk about civility politics anyway?
1: Yeah, it's a strange one because I think it's something that everybody knows instinctually, but they've never actually been taught it explicitly. So civility politics is basically all of those unspoken rules that we all absorb about what we know is and isn't acceptable in society, in our workplaces, in our families, you know, just everywhere we go out and about in the street. And what I'm arguing is that what we've done is we've taken this idea of civility, which is, you know, politeness and pleasantness and all the rest of it, and we've given it some sort of moral weighting of good, where we now use it to play nice and be nice. And to be nice or to play nice or to be the good girl is to basically be quiet, to be compliant, and to, in many cases, be complicit. And I'm arguing that in that way, niceness, as my oma used to always say, is oppression. And instead of being nice, we should strive to be decent and do the right thing.
0: Mm. I love the dedication in your book. It's for my oma, you say in the dedication, the most gloriously difficult human I have ever known. Now, this is your paternal grandmother.
1: Yes,
0: you say, I miss you every day. Will you tell me about her? And when you were growing up, I bet my bottom dollar you were told to be nice.
1: Oh, I mean, I was certainly told to be nice, and for a while I probably was a good girl, much to my Oma's disappointment. Oma was Lithuanian-Russian. She had escaped Lithuania during World War II. She had to rebuild her life several times. Hmm. She was always so difficult in every single situation because she just refused to compromise on her moral values or what she thought was right, or indeed what made her comfortable. She was the sort of woman who would pour herself a water glass of brandy in the morning, eat half a grapefruit, watch the news, smoke a pack of cigarettes, read her books all day, and by the end of the day, the brandy was quite low in that glass, and she was, you know, giving me all of her wisdom in about five or six different languages. But what she did was teach me that there is a difference between being good and being nice. And she had learned the hard way what happens when people are trying to be good and maintain comfort rather than actually do the decent thing. So Oma was, you know, she suffered greatly in her life because she did speak up. She spoke up in Lithuania against what was happening to Jewish people. Mm. She spoke up against powerful regimes, and she did lose pretty much everything, home, country, family, children. But she maintained that that cost was still not as great as what the cost to her would have been if she had maintained her silence for other people's comfort in those situations.
0: Mm. What did you learn from it? Because I'm interested in this because, to me, role models are terribly important and we often never get away from them. And these can be good or bad, actually, when I say role model. People who we model our behaviour on, sometimes they're bad.
1: Yeah.
0: Sometimes they're very destructive.
1: It's a really good way of putting it. Yeah, it's a really good way of putting it. I mean, my Oma was a stabilizing force in my life. You know, my mother was sick when I was growing up for a very long time. She's chronically ill. My father was traumatized in his own way growing up as a displaced person in a lot of the displaced people's camps across Europe before he came to Australia. And he, you know, was traumatized and broken in all his own ways, trying to make it work. And my oma was basically a refuge, I suppose. We would go to her house every weekend when my father worked or my parents just, you know, caught up on sleep. And we would stay with her Friday to Sunday, essentially. And she taught me a love of books, a love of reading.

0: She taught me to value wisdom above learned intellect or academia, to always question, to wonder where information came from. She taught me curiosity in a way that I don't think is quite natural to a lot of people. She taught me not just to ask questions, but to genuinely listen to the answers. Mm. And she taught me to watch for trends. She used to sit there with her cigarette and her brandy watching SBS News, warning me that the Nazis would be back as soon as the world economy started to turn again. And she basically would say that the capitalists would reach a point of no return and we would start turning to authoritarianism and Nazism. And I remember saying to her, "Oh, Mel, we beat the Nazis." And she would just look at me and go, "Oh, child, we never beat the Nazis." I suppose all of that really did stay with me. She knew the best of humans and she knew the worst of humans, and she knew that most of us dwelled somewhere in between. But she also believed that people were fundamentally good, but often scared to show that they were good. And she taught me to seek that out in people and to always fight for those who did not have the same power or the same strength in their voice and perhaps were not being heard as they should.
1: Jen says, "Thanks, Phil. As a 75-year-old granny, I love Amy Ramikas and her attitude to politics, and I wish she was on Insiders more."
0: Well, that's invitation only, so that probably explains that.
1: Maybe she's too radical for David Spears, says Jim. Well, anyway, you don't have to comment on that. Lou says, the apple doesn't fall far from the tree. Love your work, Amy. What sort of, we're talking about your Omar, you pronounce it, don't you? Your Lithuanian paternal grandmother, who was a real influence in your life. What sort of, here's a question, what sort of woman did you learn to be from her? Because this is always a difficult thing for girls growing up. You know, what am I going to grow up to be? Am I going to grow up to be the ideal wife and mother? Am I going to grow up to be, where have I been sort of placed and pointed at in life?
0: Yeah.
1: What did she do? What did she do about that?
0: I suppose Tatiana taught me how to be a difficult, mouthy woman and to not be afraid of that, really. That was basically her lesson. I mean, she thought that women needed to take up space. She never, you know, tried to minimize anyone because of their gender. She also said that women should be emoting in public. She thought that angry women should be able to be angry, that disappointed women should be able to express their disappointment. She never really took a backward step. I mean, she lost her home that she'd rebuilt in Australia in the Ash Wednesday fires. And one of the only things that was saved in that fire was a plaque that sat above her oven. She never cooked. Oma never learned how to, like, cook. She hated it. So she could make a meal, but she did not enjoy it. So it was basically, you know, just there for show. And she, the sign said, you know, "Women's faults are many, men have but two, everything they say and everything that they do." And she kept it there mostly because it annoyed men walking into her kitchen.
1: Give it to me again.
0: So much.
1: What? Women's faults are many, everything you say and everything.
0: Faults are women's faults are many, men have but two, everything they say and everything they do. And she didn't believe that. But what she did like was to provoke men who were very annoyed at that sign. And any man who entered her kitchen, she used it as a test. Were they going to laugh at it and take it in the way that it was intended, or were they going to draw issue with it? And if they drew issue with it, Oma was exceptionally excited because it meant that she was going to get to have a fight. And there was nobody smarter in any room than my grandmother. And she didn't let on about that, but she was very well educated. She understood people. She spoke, you know, numerous languages. She read from day to night. She was interested in people and curious, and she could debate the pants off anybody to the point where they were thanking her for sharing their opinion at the end and apologizing for daring to have one of their own.
1: Was she on board with all of that wave of of feminist analysis and critique, Betty Friedan, and leading to Germaine Greer in the late, towards the end of the 70s, and so on. Did she read all of that, or was she innately a feminist by nature, do you think?
0: Yeah, she probably would have thought that was a load of bull crap, really. Yeah. Mostly because she didn't put a lot of truck into those sort of academic theories. Mm-hmm. She just believed things were as they were. And so she didn't think that women needed, you know, any sort of academic reasoning as to why they were equal. Women were just equal, and they should go on as they meant to start, really. They start as they meant to begin. And she, her reading was a lot of history. It was a lot of the classics, and it was more news than I think anybody consumes anywhere, even now. And she would use that to build in her innate understanding of human nature, but she didn't like too much academic reading or theories or people who only really had an understanding of something at an intellectual level. She believed that if that wasn't combined with some sort of experience, be it through listening through other people's or their own lived experience, or indeed compassion and empathy and some sort of emotional connection, it was never going to ring as true to people. And that's pretty much how she lived her life.
1: I'm talking to Amy Remakis, well-known commentator and journalist, as you know, been on the program here many times. She's written this very interesting and joyous book called Screw Nice, which is all about the lessons that girls are, girls particularly are taught, aren't they? I mean, when you grew up, you learnt to be nice, didn't you? You say your parents taught you about being civil in different ways. How so? Your father was worried that your mouth would limit your opportunities. whereas maybe, I don't know, what did your mother think about your mouthy ways?
0: Yeah, I think my mouthy ways also worried my mother, like for very different reasons. I mean, my father, as I said, was a refugee, and he was part of the wave of people who came to Australia in the 1950s. He was exceptionally grateful for the opportunities that Australia had offered him and the safety that it offered him. And he assimilated so hard, he was going to be more Australian than the Australians. And that meant that his children were going to be Australian. So he was very strict about not teaching us Lithuanian, which is something I think he regrets now, especially since his mother is gone and he has no one to share language with. But he wanted us to be Australian, and he was very worried about me and some of my learnings and some of my mouthiness, even as a child, that it would basically mark me as being a little bit different. And to my father, that was something that I think he was quite worried about, because there was danger in being different from what he knew, and he wanted his children to be safe. Whereas my mother, and I think is probably a classic story for a lot of women, she had me when she was very young. She was, I basically still a teenager. She was the oldest of six kids. She had not been able to complete her education much past primary school because she had to go work for the family. Her father was, quite a rough and tough man. Her grandfather was as well. And she learnt that there was safety in compliance and in basically making sure that everything was nice and there was nothing to complain about or point out, and that the more quiet you were, the safer that you were. And she probably married my dad because he was a bigger wolf at the door, and he was able to basically, scare her father, I suppose, into submission at times. And that was safety to her. So to suddenly have like a daughter who was running around, not only being mouthy and difficult, but also talking about things that probably transcended her educational understanding. She was very proud, but I think very worried about where this was going to lead for me. And so I think she basically thought that, if I was quiet and if I didn't cause, so much ruckus, and I wasn't picking fights all the time, and I wasn't debating with people or standing up for people, if I just kind of stayed out of it, then I would be safe. So I understand the lessons that they taught me in why they wanted me to be nice and why they wanted me to play nice. And I have a lot of compassion and empathy.

0: empathy for why they were teaching me those lessons, but it never sat right with me. And I also found that it didn't matter how nice I was or how much I played nice or how quiet I was, it was never enough. And it never changed anything except, you know, more likely than not, brought more harm to me, or indeed allowed harm to continue en masse. And I just kind of woke up one day and was like, this doesn't work. But what is going to work if I start making some of these people uncomfortable about this sort of stuff. And that might not be nice, but it is at least decent.
1: Yes, it's a chorus that that has followed many women, well, girls and into womanhood. Isn't it? Stay small, stay squat, stay quiet, keep your voice down, stay out of the way. It's not something that appealed to you, obviously.
0: No, it's not. And I mean, I think girls are taught these lessons particularly. I mean, I'm sure many listeners can remember a time at school where perhaps the misbehaving student was sat next to the good girl in class, which basically is just a way of, you know, transferring responsibility for behavior of another person onto that good girl. And you did feel responsible for their behavior, which was the point. But I also think it's anybody who doesn't necessarily hold much power in a room or in society. So that can be a migrant. That can be someone whose sexuality or gender is different. That can be somebody whose educational level is different. That can be somebody who knows for whatever reason that they're at the lower rung of an office or a family or in a social situation. We expect those people to play nice because they're in the room and that should be enough. Like, we've given you access to this room. So the least you can do is sit down, shut up, be quiet, and let us do what it is that we want to do. And if you complain, well, then you're being ungrateful. And we see that play out, you know, in almost all areas of society. And we call that civility, but it's not civility, it's compliance. And I think where some people have gotten a little bit confused, at least in terms of feedback from people who have picked up the book before they've read it, is they've gone, oh, but I think we should be kinder to each other. I think we should be compassionate and we should be having conversations with people who we disagree with. And I wholeheartedly agree. We absolutely should be doing all of those things. But niceness isn't kindness. Niceness isn't compassion. It's not care. It's not empathy. It's not, you know, basically only having conversations with people who agree with you either. Niceness just means pleasant. You know, it started life in the English language, meaning ignorant. You were a fool if you were nice. Mm. And we've changed the meaning of it so often that now we just basically give it all of these different definitions that don't belong there. There is no moral weight to being nice, but you can be a nice person and a bully. You can be a nice person and a terrible boss. You can be considered as being nice. And, you know, maybe you're somebody who wakes up and goes, oh, wow, I always thought that neighbor was so nice, but it turns out they've gone and done something terrible to their entire family. Mm. We use nice in the absence of knowing anything about a particular person. We'll always just say, oh, they were nice, or it was nice, or they seem nice, because we don't know anything else about them. So what I was examining in the book was lessons that my grandmother had taught me, lessons that my parents had taught me, and why we conflate niceness with good, when really we all know what it means to play nice. Yeah. It means to sit there, shut up, and be, you know, silent.
1: It's funny about the thing about the smiling and staying quiet, because this message is, I don't want to spend the rest of the evening talking about Donald Trump, for heaven's sake, but that was on display quite recently, wasn't it, where he said in relation to a senior network newscaster at the correspondence dinner at the in Washington, he said, what's wrong with her? She's got a really good job and she's very attractive, but she doesn't smile. What's wrong with her? I mean, in a way,

0: there it was on display, wasn't it?
1: Yeah, absolutely. And honestly, I think that, like, Trump is the epitome of civility politics.
0: Caitlin,
1: like,
0: Collins.
1: Here is somebody, Caitlin Collins. But, like, here is someone that Trump is, right? Like, he is a terrible person. I think you can say that, you know, like, without bias. Donald Trump is not a good person. He has a history which shows him not to be a good person. And yet he will declare himself nice. He is the arbiter of nice. He says that he's an exceptionally nice person, that those people are not nice people, and therefore you should go after him. I mean, that image of him sitting with J.D. Vance and Zelensky in the White House, where he's berating him for not being thankful enough for what the United States had done when, you know, Zelensky is trying to save his people from being overrun by the Russians, you know, at that particular point, and was talking to the United States about not pulling back their support or indeed not supporting Russia. And he's being told to basically be nicer to the president if you want to get this. This is the end point of civility politics. I mean, there are MAGA enthusiasts who will tell you, oh, Donald Trump is a very nice person. And you have to think, well, is it the corruption? Is it the credible sexual assault allegations? Is it the civil finding of sexual assault? Is it the way that he speaks to people? Is it the way that he's threatening allies? Like, what is it that's nice? And it's nothing other than he declares himself to be nice. And for some people, that's enough.
0: Amy Rimekas is with us. We're talking about her book, Screw Nice, which is an examination of how the politics of civility shuts us up and holds us down. Of course, we've got examples. We have always had examples in Australia of difficult women. We know this because they're described as such by our leaders, aren't they? We've got most recently, Grace Tame, for example, former Australian of the Year, who was described as difficult by the Prime Minister, Anthony Albanese. She was criticised for not smiling with the Prime Minister, Scott Morrison. She didn't play nice, did she? Did she pay a price for this? Well, you'd say yes, didn't she?
1: Yeah, absolutely. I mean, like, Grace Tame not smiling while standing next to Scott Morrison was the most benign form of protest anyone could do. She didn't hold up a sign. She didn't push him over. She didn't yell at him. She didn't, you know, refuse to participate. She just didn't smile in photos with him because she was not pleased to be standing next to him. And the fact that that sparks a national conversation, again, is everything that is wrong with civility politics. Because basically, we wanted Grace Tame to smile so that we felt more comfortable. It wasn't about the fact that she was uncomfortable being in Scott Morrison's presence. It was the fact that we felt uncomfortable with her not playing nice. And I think that's something that a lot of people probably should examine if they did feel uncomfortable or they do feel uncomfortable when somebody doesn't play nice in the ways that we expect them to. Where is that discomfort coming from? Like, what is the sense of that discomfort? Is it the fact that it's just not a comfortable situation because you're making somebody face, you know, some unpleasantness because of their behavior? Or is it because you've just been trained, essentially, to make sure that everything is always comfortable and don't cause a scene and, you know, we'll talk about this later, it should be behind closed doors? And if so, I don't think that being uncomfortable is enough of a reason not to speak up about injustice or what's not right anymore. And if your first instinct is to be uncomfortable with somebody basically saying, I'm not going to stand with this, you really need to examine what is at the heart of that. Because if it's just, oh God, like, oh my God, everyone's going to create a scene now and, oh, this is going to get a little bit awkward, then that's not good enough if you're actually trying to address some sort of injustice. It's like, you know, everyone's got like that relative who you know you're going to invite and they're going to say some terrible things. And everyone is just supposed to sit there and listen to them say their terrible things, be it conspiracy theories.

0: or racism, or whatever it is that puts a bee in their bonnet, we more often than not in those situations end up tone policing or trying to shut down the members of the family who are trying to combat that, who are addressing the conspiracy or the racism or whatever, because it's created a scene and it's made everybody uncomfortable. But we never actually think about the fact that they are uncomfortable with what they're being presented with, and they're trying to push back. We're just worried that a scene has been caused. And I think we need to stop worrying about the scene. I mean,
1: Well,
0: the world is in a pretty bad place at the moment.
1: it is.
0: And I think if you're more worried about discomfort than actually addressing systemic causes of injustice, then you've maybe gone too far down the civility politics track.
1: You throughout the book, you point out how women are at the forefront of these politics in different ways. Not only are they being nice, but you also got it in for, in a way, the good girls like the American pop star Taylor Swift. What's wrong with Taylor Swift?
0: I cannot stand Taylor Swift. I just cannot stand. This is not a comment
1: I
0: on
1: mean, this is
0: her
1: not a
0: music
1: music,
0: or
1: no.
0: anything like that,
1: What's wrong with it?
0: Like you can enjoy her music in a normal way without like basically elevating Taylor Swift to God status. And my issue with Taylor Swift is that, she has often spoken about the need to be a good girl. She did a whole documentary about needing to be a good girl. And the point of that documentary was she was going to start getting political. And she had a big conversation with her father there, where she's talking about why she feels she needs to start talking about politics, right? The moment that it stopped being like cool popularly to talk about politics when Donald Trump was re-elected, Taylor Swift went, basically silent. She does not talk about politics. She has one of the most influential followings in the world, and she is simultaneously a girl boss who is showing the boys how it's done. She can do this all by herself, and also a baby girl who it would be very unsafe for her to say anything about politics, despite the fact that she's a billionaire and one of the safest people on the planet. Taylor Swift is not going to suffer any great loss by saying, "I don't agree with this," if indeed she doesn't agree with it.
1: Maybe
0: But
1: she
0: that
1: does.
0: aside,
1: Maybe she does.
0: maybe she does. Maybe she does. In which case, say something. But, either way, I'd at least have a little bit more respect for that. But putting all of that aside as well, I mean, I could talk about how much I don't like Taylor Swift forever. She also taught a whole group, like generation of women, that feminism was meant that you never criticized another woman, that criticizing women was made you a bad feminist because girls should support girls no matter what. And I don't think that's the point of feminism. I also don't think the point of feminism is that you are just, you have the same things as the boys or the men, that feminism, it does not mean equal places for women on boards or big jobs or whatever. It actually means like pulling down the patriarchy so we can achieve equality. Doesn't mean playing into what the men want you to play into. But Taylor Swift's idea of girl boss feminism, I think, is really quite harmful and has really confused a lot of people. So if you combine the fact that she does play nice, she is a business person, at the end of the day, Taylor Swift just wants to make money. But she is a business person who uses the civility politics essentially to dictate where she should sit on the political spectrum, when she should speak up, when she should use her influence for good, and also what counts as feminism, which I found particularly egregious, where she essentially said, "Any criticism of me is anti-feminist." Well, no, you can criticize billionaires, you can criticize Taylor Swift. That doesn't change whether or not you're a feminist, but it does change what you think about feminism. And that was my issue with Taylor Swift. Oh, and billionaires shouldn't exist.
1: What about opinionated women on the right? For example, Pauline Hanson, who's been an opinionated woman in Australia for 30 years, and
0: Yeah, I
1: has
0: mean,
1: co-
0: like,
1: and has
0: yeah.
1: copped and has copped it from the left in spades, hasn't she?
0: Yep, she's copped it all over the place. But again, Pauline Hanson isn't necessarily advancing any particular causes. In fact, Pauline Hanson in her politics seeks to divide, and she seeks to have one group stand on top of the other. It's not about whether or not you have an opinion.
1: Hmm.
0: It's about, you know, what sort of criticism you're accepting about that opinion. And every single time anyone ever criticizes Pauline Hanson, again, much like Taylor Swift does, she calls victim. She just claims victim every single time it happens. This is a smear campaign. This is the left just coming after her. This is identity politics. This is wokeism. It's whatever. No, you just don't have a policy, or you're saying terrible things.
1: Hmm.
0: And you can criticize Pauline Hanson for the things she says and the policies she espouses on without getting into, you know, the personal.
1: Yeah.
0: But Pauline Hanson makes it personal a lot of the time. And anytime there is any sort of pushback, then Pauline Hanson cries foul. I mean, a really good example of this is Chris Kenny has done a documentary apparently on, you know, the channel formerly known as Sky, where he asked Pauline Hanson to name some world leaders and she can't do it. And she later complains in another interview that he attempted a gotcha on her. Mm-hmm. Well, Pauline Hanson currently is at 30% of the public vote, according to some polls. She is presenting herself as a serious player. She's not ruling out becoming prime minister if One Nation wins enough seats. And she's claiming that it's a gotcha that she doesn't know who world leaders are that Australia deals with on the regular. Like, that is civility politics. It's just claiming victimhood, or indeed, you know, pushing back against anybody who stands up against you and saying that it's about identity or it's about, you know, whatever it is that you want to throw at somebody, rather than dealing with the substantive issue that they are pushing back against. Mm. And we do that all the time. We'll play the person rather than the issue.
1: Oh, of course.
0: Because it's a lot easier to play the person than to tear down systems.
1: Of course. Amy Rimikas is with us. What Alison in Brisbane says, speaking up does not work for everyone. People in power who are threatened by a woman who speaks up can be very dangerous and make life very difficult for the woman who spoke up. It doesn't matter who's in the right. Here's a broader question I wonder, and other people do. I mean, we have things like the trad wife movement that seems to, I don't know whether it's growing, but social media tells me it's growing. I don't know whether anyone can afford to be a trad wife anymore these days in households where you need two incomes to pay for anything. But there are a lot of people who think it's after the wave of feminism in the 70s and 80s that things have been going backwards for women. What do you think about that?
0: Yeah, I mean, first to Alison, you're absolutely right. And I say this often in the book, like, there is safety in niceness or playing nice. Mm. And if it is a matter of safety, absolutely people should play nice. You know, whether that's your social safety, safety in a relationship, physical safety or whatever. And it's not just women. It's also migrants. It's people from the LGBTIQ community. You know, it's all sorts of people. But what should happen then is the people in the room who do have more power than you should be speaking up.
1: Mm.
0: You know, and we've basically trained people not to at all, not to defend the most vulnerable person in the room, because then you're going to get the eye of Sauron on you. And the more that the people with just a little bit more power shake that off, then the more we're all going to be able to speak up. And in terms of the tradwife movement, I mean, it's really interesting, because I'm not sure if any of your listeners have been following this as closely as I have. But a lot of the originators of the tradwife movement, and that's the tradwife is traditional wife, but it's essentially that women should submit to their husbands. Some of them espouse that there should be a household vote, that women shouldn't have the vote themselves, that their husband or their father should be able to vote on behalf of the housewife. And they spend their days in beautiful milkmaid dresses that cost more than most people's rent.
1: I can't believe anyone who's actually doing this is not extremely wealthy and can afford to cosplay.
0: Yeah, you can't be. I mean, you don't see the nannies and the cleaners farmers and the farmhands and everybody else in the background, but they do it in these beautiful dresses with their hair perfectly done and their makeup perfectly done. And you never see their children unless their children come in for a kiss. And they're often doing things like making Weet-Bix from scratch because it's terrible to buy things out of boxes, those sorts of things. The lead people of that particular movement are now saying that, oh, no, I was never tradwives. And that's because there has been somewhat of a pushback in the United States that has corresponded with Donald Trump. And the closer we get to the midterms and we're seeing more of a, I suppose, left resurgence or a progressive resurgence happening in the United States through Democratic Socialist candidates and other people who say that they're progressive, there is a big movement against some of these trad wife positions, mostly because at the heart of them, it was trying to undercut women's rights, like right to healthcare with abortion or right to vote or right to work or right to have money. And so that has seen the trad wife movement start to basically be chipped away at in the United States because Donald Trump has essentially presented such a dystopian future for a lot of people that there has been room for a pushback for people standing up and saying, we do not think this is right. But I also think that part of it is economic because, as you say, nobody can afford to be in one of these positions unless they are exceptionally wealthy. But it's also because they're such empty promises. I mean, they're basically saying to young women, and this is canvassed in the book where people have actually said this, have more children than you can afford, younger than you want to. That's been one of the messages. And that has been a big part of the Republican movement. It's becoming a big part of the Australian right as well, this idea of the traditional family. But the economic system is not there to support that. The same people who are saying have more children than you can afford are the people who vote against free childcare or who vote against paid parental leave or do not support, you know, flexible work conditions and those sorts of things. The more that becomes evident, the less that this idealized life, which has always been based in fantasy, but seems attractive. So the United States experience with the tradwife movement is actually quite interesting. And it does go to prove some of the stuff that I'm talking about in the book, which is that if there is some sort of pushback, more people start to go, oh, hang on. Yes, those doubts that I felt about it were true too. I just thought that this is what we were all doing now because nobody was speaking up.
1: Yeah. Okay. Amy Remakis is with us.
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1: We're talking about a new book called Screw Nice. It's a critique of the politics of civility, which Amy says shuts us up and holds us down. A lot of people have pointed the finger at social media for saying the extreme position of public dialogue we seem to have these days. It's no longer possible to have a balanced opinion. You have to have an extreme opinion about everything. That this has all been amplified by social media, and this has probably made things worse for women. What do you think?
0: Yeah, I mean, I don't disagree with that because obviously rage baiting is what gets engagement. And I think the mainstream media has basically fallen for that as well, because rage baiting through headlines or taking the most extreme version of a story is what gets people clicking. And, you know, one of the most recent examples of that in Australia is probably Mellengate, which was, you know, absolutely ridiculous. Not saying that the Prime Minister should have said it, or he should have probably, you know, stood up a little bit more in that interview and said that it was inappropriate. But the fact that we were talking about this a month after the podcast aired, that it went on for 2 weeks and was just getting more and more kind of ridiculous, sort of points to what you're saying about the extremes. But civility politics isn't necessarily civility, right? We should be civil to each other as a start. I'm not saying we go off and we run at everybody on the streets or indeed that we talk to each other as we see people talking to each other on social media. I do think, however, we do allow the loudest voices to shut us up a lot more than we actually should.
1: Yeah, we do.
0: And I do think that we conflate, you know, being nice for comfort, basically, that as long as everybody in power is comfortable, then we don't really have, we're not going to be a target and we can kind of keep our heads down. And I don't think at this particular point,

0: point in time that we actually have the luxury of doing that anymore. And I do think that the more we actually do push back, not necessarily even on social media, right? Like, it's the lost cause. It's owned by billionaires who have got algorithms that are designed to divide people. But one-on-one in these real life conversations that we should be having with people we disagree with.
1: Mm.
0: And it's just a question of just basically saying to somebody, why do you think that? Like, explain it to me. How did you get there? And often they'll try to present it as a debate, right? And everyone feels like they have to have all the answers in order to enter into these conversations. I don't think you need to, because if somebody says something to you that does not feel right, the onus is on them to explain it, not on you to explain why it doesn't feel right when you're basically just instinctually reacting to something.
1: Mm.
0: So why do they think that way? How did they get there? What evidence are they relying on? Because for the first time in modern history, we are not all agreeing on the same set of facts. I don't know where you get your news from. I don't know where our listeners get their news from. They don't know where I'm getting it from. They don't know what that news says. When we see an event, are we seeing the same agreed upon set of facts about that event? Are we all starting from the same baseline? We're not anymore. And so the more you talk to people to find out what it is that got them there, you do actually find a lot more common ground, and you are actually able to have a conversation with them where you go, oh, actually, I don't think that's right for XYZ reasons. Mm. And yeah. 9 times out of 10, I end up finding myself in the same sort of space as somebody who was vehemently disagreeing with me in the first place. The only place I draw the line when I'm having a debate or conversation with somebody who disagrees with me is my baseline is, do you agree that humans have equal dignity, right? Are we all equal? Or do you think that some people are better than others, that you can decide what rights other people have, or that some people shouldn't have rights at all? If you, in the latter, if you think that, you know, there are different rights for people, that we do not have equal human dignity, you and I are not agreeing on anything. But if you do agree on that, then we can have a conversation and we can maybe start to find out what it is that's got both of us to this place, and is there a better way forward?
1: Is there any, you've spent a lot of time in federal parliament.
0: Mm.
1: What gets you heard in federal parliament? Do you think it's even remotely a place where anyone gets heard, or is it actually in reality, apart from what we hear in Question Time, a place where people do listen to each other?
0: Well, I mean, people listen to each other when the cameras aren't on them. That is absolutely true. There is a lot that happens when the cameras aren't on, you know, a lot of agreement there. But again, like, I think our politics is also a victim of civility politics and the idea that the center is the most sensible place for anything to be.
1: Hmm.
0: But we don't actually even agree on where the center is. And I think the most recent passing of the NDIS bill, which is going to have a devastating effect on the disability community and future disabled people, you know, while we're spending X amount on fossil fuels and defence without even thinking about it, I think the fact that, you know, we just had a gambling advertising reform debate that was centred around whether or not the gambling companies would be upset, because who were the losers here, kind of show the impact of civility politics, where the Labor government believes that being in the centre, capturing the centre, is the way that you win people over. And I think we're seeing more people turn to disruptors like Pauline Hanson, like Donald Trump, like Nigel Farage, because the status quo, while maybe seeming civil at some times, is a lot more terrifying than the potential taking a chance on somebody who's going to shake that up. And so, you know, while civility politics definitely had its place, it's also a concept that's really structured around neoliberalism. It hasn't led us to a particularly glorious place in history right now. A lot of people are worse off, and we'll have politicians pretend through incivility to not like each other in the parliament. You know, in Question Time, they'll be hurling abuse at each other or whatever. But by and large, Labor and the Coalition in Australia right now agree on a lot more than they disagree on. And I don't think that that's great for democracy. And I think it's another mark against civility politics.
1: All right. There are plenty of other ideas in this book too. Amy, terrific to talk with you. Appreciate your time. Thank you. Amy Remekas has been my guest. Screw Nice is the book. It's out now. A powerful examination of how the politics of civility shuts us up and holds us down. We'll give the last word to Milo from the Blue Mountains, who's texted saying, Phil, I've always liked Amy's no BS political views and share her philosophical ideals. But now that I've heard her views on Taylor Swift, I'm all in. Amy for Prime Minister. I hadn't realised. All right, Amy.
0: The tide is turning.
1: We'll talk again at some point, I'm sure. Thank you.
0: Thank you. Amy
1: Remekas with us. All righty, we've got news coming up. After the news, Ron Marsden with the Nightlife News Breakdown. Patricia Skean on the Bowfighters, a little corner of Australian history, which is extremely interesting as well. So we'll talk about that too. And all of that is coming up straight after the news.
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0: this is ABC News with David Rowlands. The AFL says serious allegations involving Sydney Swans players are deeply concerning as a police investigation continues. AFL Chief Executive Andrew Dillon says the woman who made the report to police is entitled to privacy and care, and the police process must be allowed to run its course. He says sexual assault allegations are serious regardless of who is involved. The AFL and Sydney Swans say they'll consider the broader conduct of the players as more information comes to light. The Swans board has been meeting tonight to agree on player sanctions and penalties after the club earlier released a statement saying it believes the players are in serious breach of expected behaviour and standards and it's appropriate to take firm action. The federal government's contentious NDIS reforms, which are aimed at curbing the fast-growing cost of the scheme, have passed. Labor secured the coalition's support in the Senate for the bill, which passed 30 votes to 12 after several hours of debate. Under the changes, around 300,000 people will be removed or prevented from accessing the scheme, saving almost $38 billion by the end of the decade. The legislation will return to the lower house, where it's expected to pass with Labor's majority. Gambling reform advocates are accusing the federal government of designing its new advertising rules to favour betting companies over consumers. Under the proposed system, adults would have to actively opt out of receiving gambling ads rather than companies being required to obtain permission before targeting them. Professor Samantha Thomas says an opt-in model would provide much stronger protection and argues the government has deliberately chosen the weaker approach in favour of the gambling industry.
1: At the very least, we would have expected the government to go for an opt-in model. So rather than tackling the advertising strategies of the gambling industry and the sophisticated ways that it can reach people on digital platforms, the government is throwing the ball over to you and saying you do the work to protect yourself from these sophisticated tactics.
0: UK Prime Minister Andy Burnham says Britain will support Ukraine 100% against Russia and remain at its side in its hour of need. The comment comes after Moscow warned London of consequences for supplying drones to Kyiv. Russia has accused Britain of deepening its involvement in the war following a report by the Times newspaper on Saturday that British-made drones had been used for long-range strikes against Russia for the first time. Britain's Ministry of Defence did not confirm whether British drones had been used. Back home, and police are trying to locate a car they believe might be connected to a shooting in Melbourne's West on Sunday that left gangland figure Fadi Hadara critically injured. George Linton-Williams has more.
2: Detectives have released CCTV of a vehicle they are hoping to identify as they investigate the shooting of alleged gangland boss Fadi Hadara. The footage shows a white Holden Commodore sedan with a rear spoiler driving past Mr. Hadara's home in Altona North, where he was ambushed and shot multiple times on Sunday night. Investigators believe the car drove past the home several times earlier on Sunday and parked in the area at times. Mr. Hadara is allegedly the head of his namesake family crime clan, who have been long-term rivals of jailed tobacco kingpin Kazem Hamad.
0: Authorities are investigating the death of a 29-year-old woman at a tow yard in Perth's inner suburbs.

0: Australia's loss to Bangladesh in the opening test in Darwin was one of the worst in its history, and selectors have reacted. Jake Weatherald played all five Ashes tests last summer but made only one half century. Scores of 23 and a duck against Bangladesh weren't enough, and he's been replaced in the squad of 13 by fellow left-handed opener Matthew Renshaw. The 30-year-old Queenslander is in line to play a test for the first time in more than 3 years. The playing 11 will be announced later this week, with the second test starting on Saturday in Mackay.
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2: Yes, well, hello and how are you? Philip Clark with you on ABC Radio. This is Nightlife and we're into the second hour of the program. How are you? Hope you're well. Thanks for dropping in on this Tuesday night. It's the 18th of August. Eastern time at 6 past 11 in WA at 6 past 9, 24 to 11 in South Australia and the Territory. Excellent to be with you right through the Pacific as well, courtesy of Radio Australia, as you know. All right, coming into the second hour of the program, we've got Nightlife News Breakdown. Ron Mizen's going to lead that for us. We've got a discussion with historian Patricia Skeehan about the role of the Bow Fighters, twin-engine aircraft, which were used in the Second World War. And Patricia's written a lovely account of the engagement and involvement of the Bow Fighters. They were aeroplanes that were made here in Australia under licence. They made quite a number of them here. You probably may remember this. Wendley Mara will also join us for a look at what's worth watching on screens, big and small as well. Remember, we've got the Mighty Challenge on the way, so plenty happening. Let's kick it all off with the Nightlife News Breakdown.
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2: Well, welcome to Nightlife News Breakdown. The legislative changes to the National Disability Insurance Scheme will come into effect after Labor struck a deal with the Coalition. The Health Minister, Mark Butler, says the bill has been substantially amended. There were about 33 amendments in the Senate, following 30 amendments that were supported in the lower house.
3: What that reflects is a government that is willing to listen. We said when we announced this plan in April that we would engage deeply with the disability community, but also with other parliamentarians.
2: Well, the Coalition will back Labor's sweeping changes to the scheme, which is aimed at saving some $38 billion. The NDIS Minister, Jenny McAllister, says legislation to overhaul the scheme will make it strong and safe and sustainable.
4: We will move amendments that deliver new criminal and civil penalties for offering or providing a kickback. There will be tough new aggravated integrity offences, including obtaining funds by deception, providing false or misleading information.
2: The deal with the Coalition followed an ultimatum by opposition leader Angus Taylor on Monday that they would only pass the changes to the NDIS if the Albanese government also fast-tracked the abolition of the so-called widow tax, a loophole which cut off some home owners from being able to negatively gear their property if they inherited it after their partner died. But Prime Minister Anthony Albanese implied the government was not at all pressured by the Coalition's demands, as he said the government was already committed to fixing the anomalies in the tax legislation.
5: It took me a millisecond to say, yep, we're up for that. Was to pass our legislation quicker.
6: Yeah. Oh, don't make us do that.
5: That we had put out there for consultation.
2: Well, he's not a bloke to apologise or go backwards, Mr Albanese. Leading the Nightlife News Breakdown tonight, Ron Mizen, Senior Political Reporter with the Australian Financial Review. Ron, good evening to you.
7: Good evening, Phil.

0: Good to be back.
1: Well, the Coalition's ploy here, Angus Taylor, apparently claimed victory during today's Coalition Party room meeting, saying to colleagues, it was first of the toxic taxes to go. He was talking about the so-called widow's tax. Is it a victory for Angus Taylor, do you think?
0: I think there's a little bit of spin on both sides of the equation here. The Coalition went into this sitting fortnight wanting to force the government to be able to reverse the so-called widow's tax. Now, for those who haven't been following this closely, this is an issue that arose when the government passed its budget bills a few months back in relation to the CGT changes. Now, they are grandfathered for existing properties. So people that already own properties, of course, will be able to use the existing capital gains tax discount regime. But the issue arose when you had, for example, people that get divorced, or when you have a situation where a spouse might die, and the transfer of the property into the new name causes that grandfathering to be removed, hence the phrase widow's tax. Now, the government did indicate that it was going to reverse that, acknowledging that it was an unintended consequence. Now, the reason I say it's a bit of spin on both sides is because only last week, Treasurer Jim Chalmers was saying that, you know, they needed time to consult on the draft legislation. They weren't in a rush to pass it. Certainly this fortnight was not when they were, you know, intending to do it. But the Coalition wanted to claim a win on being able to say that they had forced that to get through the Parliament, and they made it part of the negotiations this week. The Prime Minister wanted to also notch up some wins this week. He wanted to get through the NDIS changes, as you flagged. He wanted to get through the gambling reform changes, and he wanted to get through the news bargaining incentive, which is the rules to force tech giants to pay news publishers. And so, you know, to do that, he had to bring this forward for the Coalition.
1: Yep. All right. What do the NDIS changes mean for the sector and for the budget bottom line? I mean, it got a bit of a pasting from those opposed to it, Green Senator Jordan Steele John and also David Pocock.
0: Yeah, that's right. So, I mean, this is probably the most significant change to the National Disability Insurance Scheme since it was implemented. The government is trying to, I think as you flagged there, save somewhere in the vicinity of $36 billion after, I think, netting that out after an increase, an unexpected blowout this financial year. I think it's about 22. That involves a fairly substantial overhaul of the scheme. It involves, for example, moving a large cohort of children onto the state systems. And to get that legislation through, it had a lot of pushback from the Greens. Obviously, they didn't support that at all. Their argument is that the existing NDIS was affordable. You could just pay for it by putting taxes up on gas companies, for example. The Coalition, I think, has long held a view that this is a problem for the budget, but struggled to do anything when they were in government around it. And they basically demanded additional measures that were flagged there. So, for example, part of the amendments that the Coalition secured on this legislation are around penalties for fraud, so providing false and misleading information, you know, penalties of up to 12 months in prison, obtaining NDIS funds by deception, again, penalties up to 5 years in prison. And so a lot of what we saw that was demanded and added by the government to get this through is in that space.
1: Yeah, okay. All right, look, the gambling bill has passed. The NDIS trade-off was part of a broader deal between Labor and the Coalition that has also secured the passage of the of Labor's gambling reforms. The bill officially passed the lower house of Parliament today. Labor and the Coalition have agreed on amendments to include a register for people to opt out of gambling ads online and further restrictions on when ads can be shown. But there'll still be plenty of gambling ads, don't you worry about that. Coalition MPs Pat Conaghan and Andrew Wallace joined the crossbench in voting against the bill. Pat Conaghan, who's a National, was the deputy chair of the parliamentary inquiry into gambling harm. So he's disappointed the Coalition didn't push harder to crack down on gambling ads.
2: I'm incredibly disappointed, and I can't imagine how those witnesses are feeling. And I imagine that they are thinking, why did we bother? Why did we travel down to Canberra? Why did we pour our hearts out and go through the trauma over and over again just to be ignored at the end of the day?
1: Yeah, the Greens say the gambling industry has emerged as a winner. Independent Senator David Pocock agreed.
3: You sit through Senate testimony from families that have lost brothers, have lost sons to gambling addiction. And I just do not see how the Prime Minister thinks that this is in line with what is good for our country. This is purely for the gambling industry, for free-to-air, and for the major sporting codes to continue doing what they're doing.

0: doing at the expense of Australian families.
1: Is that it for gambling reform, Ron?
2: I think for the time being, yes, that's probably the bulk of what the government has planned. This is obviously something that they took to the 2022 election and the 2025 election, saying that they would move on this. It's been a bit of a, I guess, thorn in the side of the government in the sense that no matter what they did, there was always going to be a lot of very angry people. They've tried to strike this middle ground. I mean, at the end of the day, the broadcasters are still going to lose tens of millions in advertising revenue. The sporting codes will also lose somewhere in the vicinity of 40 plus million, according to government analysis of the legislation. So they do lose about 30% of their overall gambling revenue. And that gives you a sense, though, of the scale that they were making from this stuff. The winners, in some degree, are the sports betting companies. They will have some restrictions placed on them. But, of course, nothing in this legislation stops people from actually gambling. It's all about gambling advertising. Some of the concessions that the coalition secured from the government to get the legislation through, I think the most significant one is certainly that national opt-out register. So under the existing proposal put forward by Labor, anybody that wanted to not receive gambling advertising on streaming or on social media had to opt out on all of those platforms. Under this new proposal, all you'd have to do is sign up to this register with presumably a couple of email addresses that you use on these platforms, and then those platforms will be responsible now for ensuring that you aren't actually fed gambling. Another concession, which is really important, especially after the Senate inquiry we heard a fortnight ago, where we heard stories of people being offered drugs and escorts and all sorts of other legal inducements to gamble. They've put a ban on commissions. So VIP managers who are trying to encourage people to bet more, they will no longer be allowed to receive commissions. And they've also put some restrictions around so-called inducements. So those kind of like buy $50 worth of gambling credits and we'll give you $50 free, that kind of thing. There are some limitations. But at the end of the day, the Murphy report that was handed down, you win some, you lose some, in 2023, by the late Labor MP Peter Murphy, recommended a total ban on gambling advertising, phase in over 3 years, a total ban on inducements. That's not happening here. And so obviously everyone who's been pushing for that is disappointed.
1: Yeah. To matters of regional defence, Defence Minister Richard Marles has had a meeting with his Japanese counterpart, Shinjiro Koizumi. Now, one topic of conversation was the possibility of Australia allowing Japan to test hypersonic missiles here. Richard Marles said the government's working to expand Japan's access to missile ranges in Australia.
3: We're really excited about the progress that we've been able to make in respect of that, which I think is probably as significant a step as any that we've taken today in respect of our meeting.
1: Why don't they test them in their own country? But anyway, both the defence ministers are not keen to discuss US President Donald Trump's threats to scale back US military support in South Korea. Ron, Japan's a close ally, so missile testing, it sort of, smacks of atomic bomb testing by the UK years ago, doesn't it?
2: I think without the fallout issues there, obviously testing hypersonic missiles, and I believe we, test our own munitions as well here. But, there obviously is closer defence ties being formed with Japan, as part of the Quad and other forums. We're going to be buying ships from Japan in coming years. Increasingly we are building ties with them. But as you noted, the sort of the big geopolitical shadow that's being cast over this whole affair was Donald Trump pulling out the US from a very significant defense, what would you call them, defense exercises with South Korea. That's right. So, there's been close relationships between South Korea and the United States since the end of the Korean War. There's always been a strong US military presence in the region. But Donald Trump, very swiftly on social media saying that he wanted to be directed to US Secretary of War Pete Hegseth to withdraw from those and to sort of pull back from that region. region. I know that's important from a geopolitical perspective for Australia because of the Indo-Pacific and the Asia-Pacific is incredibly important, or was a big pivot for the United States, you know, over the last couple of years. But, I mean, more concerningly, he was talking up his close relationship with the North Korean president, saying that, you know, he increasingly had a good relationship, they had acted respectfully, and citing Korea's unwillingness to condemn

0: done as another reason for not wanting to participate in those exercises.
1: It's just not entirely clear what results have ever come from the so-called close relationship that Mr. Trump has with Kim, the president of North Korea. Richard Marles explained that North Korea poses common threats.
2: In the challenging world that we face, and there are many challenges, but North Korea is the author of quite a few of those challenges.
1: You imagine the Japanese would be very closely watching this example of Donald Trump's unorthodox behaviour in foreign policy.
0: Indeed, right. And look, part of the statement that we saw released by Richard Marles today and his counterpart was it did have a note in there saying that we condemn North Korea's development of nuclear weapons and ballistic missiles and continued provocative actions, including repeated ballistic missile launches in violation of the UN Security Council resolution. So making a pretty pointed remark there about the conduct of North Korea.
1: Ron Marsden's with us, leading the breakdown, a senior political reporter with the Australian Financial Review. Ron, you're a close observer of the Albanese government's dealings and power plays with the giants of computing and AI, Microsoft and Google and Anthropic. The government's keen now to force these firms to make their big data centre capacities available to local startups and innovators. What's the aim here? Can they force them to do this?
0: Yeah, so this is obviously an extension of what Anthony Albanese announced a few weeks back around wanting to set the terms on which artificial intelligence giants and data centres operate in Australia. The government's view is very much that they want to be here, that we have a lot to offer them, but that it needs to offer value to Australia. We can't just be a place where data centres come and build but provide no value to the broader community. I think the Assistant Technology Minister, Andrew Charlton, gave a speech this week sort of highlighting that we can't sit back and do what we did with the mineral sector, where we have a very strong part of 20% of the supply chain. We actually need to be right up the value chain with AI. And part of that is basically saying, if you want to build a hyperscale data center in Australia, that's the type of data centers where you train artificial intelligence or you process inference processing, the brains of the artificial intelligence, then you need to be able to provide some of that capacity to local startups to be able to develop our own products and services here in Australia. So I've been talking to a lot of artificial intelligence companies, local startups trying to get into this space, not necessarily the big frontier models like Anthropic and ChatGPT that we've seen, but smaller models, trying to get into particular industries. And they all say the biggest problem is getting access to the computing power to be able to actually build these things and to be able to train them. Yeah. And so what Andrew Charlton has said is that if you want to come here, you need to actually make this available and stump up. How that will work is a little bit unclear, but this adds to the progression of the government putting in place hard laws, setting the boundaries. So, for example, the data centers having to add more electricity to the system than they use, and strict rules about water usage as well.
1: Yeah, interesting. All right, to One Nation's latest ideas, they've announced they want to cut the federal tobacco excise by 75% and freezing the indexation for 3 years in a bid to curb organised crime. The Australian Bureau of Stats reckons that 80% of cigarettes and other nicotine products consumed in Australia last year were illegal. This is former National Party leader Barnaby Joyce.
3: This is just absurd economics, that if you keep on putting up the price of cigarettes, you're going to get more excise. Now, if you keep on putting up the price of cigarettes, you're going to get more mafia. That's what you're getting, more mafia. And that's precisely what's happening.
1: Not an easy answer to any of this, is there, Ron?
0: Well, look, it's probably the one time where economists have come out in wholehearted and full-throated support of a One Nation policy. One of my colleagues, Grace Logan, an economics reporter for us, has been in touch with a lot of economists today asking about this, and they think it's a good idea. And the reason they think it's a good idea is because we've hit a point with the tobacco excise where it became so expensive that you sort of hit this tipping point. People stopped being able to afford cigarettes, or at least what it became profitable for black market operators to get into the cigarette market and be able to sell cheap illegal cigarettes. And this has caused huge problems around the country, illegal tobacco, gang wars, violence, fire bombings, etc. And at the same time, we've seen a massive pivot of people moving away from legal tobacco into the illicit tobacco market. So, for example, the government raised just $4.1 billion from tobacco excise in the 26 financial year. That's down 300 110% from $16.3 billion in 2020. So you've created this situation where by adding more to the tobacco tax, you've moved people out of the legal market into the illegal market, creating a massive organized crime problem, and you've lost $10 billion in revenue. Really, economists are shaking their heads and thinking, why is the government not doing anything about this? And clearly One Nation's stepped into the breach and decided to take that policy forward.
1: Yes, having let the cat out of the bag on this, it's a bit unclear as to whether you could ever put it back in. Anyway, one of the other ideas they've launched this week is the idea of allowing people in financial difficulty greater access to super. Pauline Hanson said she wanted more Australians to be able to get access to their super early.
4: Superannuation should be lightened up a bit so people can utilise this money in times of crisis. It is their money.
1: Yeah, okay. The trouble is if you spend it now, you won't have it at the end, Ron.
0: I think manna from heaven for Treasurer Jim Chalmers, who has been looking for a fight that's not about the budget. He feels, I think, very uncomfortable grounds with defending the existing superannuation system, the preservation, of course, through to retirement. It's not the first time that we've heard political parties put forward ideas to allow people to dip into their super early. The Coalition took to the last election the idea of first home buyers being able to withdraw some of their super for a home deposit. The One Nation party has this idea of similarly using super to allow people to get into their first home. But Pauline Hanson saying on an interview on Sunday that she likes the idea of people that are doing it tough to be able to potentially draw down on their super to help them to get through a tough time. Now, Treasurer Jim Chalmers really jumping on that and saying, you know, this is just another attack on superannuation. He called the next election a referendum on superannuation. Adding to this whole debate and brouhaha is Liberal frontbencher Andrew Bragg appearing at the National Press Club last week, where he basically said the whole system should be abolished. He called it a failed policy. Yeah. And the shadow assistant, or the shadow treasurer rather, Tim Wilson, also has been a strong critic of it and previously suggested that lower middle income earners could be able to withdraw from the compulsory super system. A lot of people coming out and criticising them on that front, but it's what we'd call a good old political fight. And I think it's one that the Treasurer is very happy to have.
1: Yeah, indeed. All right, Ron, thank you. Appreciate your time. Thanks.
0: Good to be back. Have a good night.
1: Ron Mizen, Senior Political Reporter with the Australian Financial Review.
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1: Thanks, Anne of Woi Woi. Just talk about the gambling reforms. Anne's texted, so people who don't want gambling ads have to give personal details, email addresses, to yet another data collecting website and hope they're not misused. Yep, that's the way it goes. You can hardly buy a bag of oranges these days without giving your name and address to someone, can you? 1-300-800-222 is the number if you'd like to call. We've got Patricia Skin coming up with a history segment, and then Wen Lee on movies as well. Let's talk history.
5: Nightlife history.
1: Well, the Second World War concluded more than 8 decades ago, but it was such a turbulent time in our world's history that there are still tales of wartime exploits being told, and many of them for the first time. My guest tonight in the Nightlife Studios is Patricia Skian. Now, Patricia is an expert in recounting Australian wartime tales, and she's already published a number of works recounting the real-life exploits of Australian Anzacs in the First World War. She's also given a lot of talks on the exploits of Australia's servicemen and servicewomen. Her latest book is called Whispering Death, and it recounts the wartime feats of the Australian Air Force's 93 Squadron and the Australian-built Beaufighter aeroplanes that they used as their weapons of war. Patricia, good evening to you. Welcome back to Nightlife.
7: Thank you so much.
1: Great to have you with us as well. The Beaufighters were British-built aircraft, weren't they? Built under but a number of them, I think there were about more than 300, weren't there? They were built here in Australia, weren't they?
7: Exactly the same number of days, 365, so that was easy to remember.
1: Oh, okay.
7: There were a few more that were in production at the end of the war, but they were rejected because they weren't complete.
1: Right. Why were they known as the Green Ghosts?
7: That was partly to do with the camouflage, but also with the emblem that they chose for their squadron plaque. Because as Lerin mentioned, the 93rd was formed fairly towards the end of the war, and all of the good phrases and, you know, jokes and things had been taken. So they decided they had this phrase called spookiness, sneakiness sort of thing, like they made it into a Latin phrase and had this ghost sitting on top of a rocket. So it was just a joke in a way. You know,
1: I see.
7: For them to do.
1: Yeah. I mean, because there was another name around for the bow fighters, which when some say were known as Whispering Death, but this seems a bit apocryphal too, doesn't it?
7: Well, that name came about because of the fact that this bow fighter mate here was the only one that had just one engine. All the other aircraft had engines that sort of balanced each other. You know, one went clockwise, the other anti-clockwise, and that always made a great noise and a lot of vibration. Whereas when they brought the kits out from England and assembled them here, there was just the one kit for one engine, and so they put two of those onto the plane, but they both rotated right, and there was no vibration and no noise until they got overhead. So that's why it was called the Whispering Death.
1: Okay. Yeah, there were, that's right. I think a lot of people will probably forget that Australia did make war planes. I mean, some of them weren't that good. But the Australian built bow fighters, they were built under license here, as you say. They were twin engined heavy fighters, weren't
7: they?
1: Yeah, tell us about them.
7: Well, the whole point was that they could get overhead, they could bomb, and they, because of the configuration under the wings, they could have a multiple of choices depending on what their mission was. They could either have rockets or they could have cannons or they could have cameras if they were just sort of on reconnaissance.
1: Mm.
7: Yeah, so they're quite versatile.
1: Mm. Were they any good, Patricia?
7: Oh, yes, of course they were.
1: Well, not of course they were, because as we know, a number of Allied aircraft were not much chop. And, gee, for early on in the Second World War, of course, the poor old Wirraways were no match at all for the Japanese Zeros, were they?
7: No, that was true. But as I said, they were well made here in Australia. It was really virtually the start of our aircraft production in Australia.
1: Hmm. They were made, where were they made? At Fisherman's Bend, weren't they?
7: Fisherman's Bend was one of the places. They had a couple of places where they retooled some of the factories to help with it.
1: Hmm. You got on to telling the stories of the men in the 93 Squadron because you knew the sister of one of the pilots, is that right?
7: Yes, I've known her for many years, but I never connected her maiden name and her married name. I only ever knew her as Mrs. Wright.
1: Hmm.
7: And apparently her brother had been very frustrated with another writer who had the collection of these 20 boxes of all sorts of everything, memorabilia and all the official and unofficial documentation. And nothing had been done for years. So she said to him, why don't you go around and see Trish and see if she'll do it? And when he arrived and told me that story, I had all sorts of red flag warnings, thinking, you know, well, if someone else hasn't done anything in years, you know, what's it going to be like? But I sat down with him and showed him one of the photograph albums and said, you know, tell me a bit about this. And honestly, he started crying. There was tears down his face.
1: Mm.
7: And he opened with these wonderful words that said, you know, there are moments in life that still haunt me. There are sights and sounds that pass through my eyes and ears into my mind, but they reside in my soul. And I thought, good heavens, you know, I grabbed my tape recorder and I thought, this is what I need, the emotion in the story. And so as we went around over the following months and interviewed his, we can't call them observers, they're navigators.
1: Mm.
7: The guys were initially hesitant, some of them, about me, you know, private or snooking into their lives.
1: Mm-hmm.
7: And I would record what they said and then type it up for them and give it back to them so they could correct any mistakes or, you know, any things that I had misunderstood. And then I would get them to sign off on it before we actually made it part of the official manuscript.
1: Sure. So tell me about the squadron itself. Because, I mean, the bow fighters, as I said, the ones were made in Australia, but this was towards the end of the war, wasn't it? Were they flying them here, the British-built ones, beforehand?
7: Not that I'm aware of, but as I said, there are a number of squadrons already who mainly had gone overseas by that time. And so with this 93rd Squadron being formed, it was out at Narromine.
1: Mm-hmm.
7: And then they flew up to Kingaroy to do some final training and went on to Coomalee up past Darwin and then off into Brunei and Borneo and those places.
1: So what role did they play? Well, this would have been towards the end of the war. What role did they play in the war against Japan?
7: Well, they were doing a lot of reconnaissance work and flying missions. And one of the things was actually watching as to how the Japanese were getting their supplies through, because at times they couldn't work out how they were doing it. So there's this great story where two of the bow fighters were flying along the coast one morning and they happened to spot an island complete with palm trees and coconuts sailing along, leaving a bow wave. And so they were very surprised at that. And as I said, because of the fact that the planes were silent, it was actually a Japanese barge where they had covered it with tarps, put lots of sand on it, stuck a few trees on it and coconuts, and were going along the coast. And because they didn't hear the bow fighters, they hadn't stopped in time to just appear to be a little island. So the two bowies came around and strafed them, and the next thing the whole thing exploded. So they were good at doing things like that.
1: Mm. Okay, well, so presumably some sort of fuel transport, was it?
7: Yes, they were getting their the ammunition along the coast that way.
1: Yeah.
7: But one of the main tasks that Lerin had to do was to fly over Sandakan to find all of the prisoners that were missing, and he couldn't find anything, obviously, because they were all gone, apart from the six that were hiding in the jungle.
1: Mm.
7: And he was actually threatened with court-martial for being derelict in his duty. And he said the next day they sent another plane out that was even faster, one of the lighter fighter planes, and he said they were whizzing across the jungle at 400 miles an hour and they couldn't see anything either. So, and then a few days later, once the war actually ended, he was the pilot who was tasked with dropping these stones that had all the paperwork around them on how the Japanese were to surrender. And he had to fly over the actual Japanese camp at Sandakan and drop those stones and then come back. And as he said, they were firing on him at the time, but he said it was mainly with rifles. So, you know, rifles don't do much against a plane.
1: No, and they wouldn't have been aware at all, would they, in the bow fighters, of the horror of that happened.
7: What was going on.
1: It happened down there in Sandakan. Yeah, it was a most appalling sequence of events, as we know.
7: Yes.
1: So they also distributed leaflets, that's right, as you say, to the Japanese population, informing them of the surrender. This was in Japan after the war, wasn't it? After the war?
7: No, this was in around the island areas.
1: Oh, okay.
7: Lerin didn't actually go to Japan. He was tasked then, once the war was over, with escorting the Spitfires home.
1: All right.
7: And they landed in November in Brisbane, and he said they gave lots of stories to the press there, had lots of photos taken, and were told the next day your arrival is going to be spread all over the newspapers around Australia. But the next day the newspaper headline said Hitler is dead, and that had knocked their story off the front page, and Lerin was very upset about that. But it was amazing for me to see that, because Hitler died in April 1945,
1: yes,
7: and this was in December. So why wait 7 months to tell people? And then, as I said, instead of having the fact that the, you know, our boys were coming home, have it all about Hitler.
1: That's weird. That's weird, actually, because the story.
7: Well, he actually kept the front page of the newspaper, and I have it here today. And it's one of the things we're going to be showing as the memorabilia at the launch on Thursday.
1: Mm.
7: And as I said, it's got the story all about Hitler. And, of course, it's in a special sort of casing. And when you turn it around on page two, you've got so many more of the war stories as well.
1: Mm. Yeah, that's strange, isn't it? Because, I mean, the news was known. Of the German surrender by this stage as well.
7: Yeah. Well, Lerin said that he was really peed off with Hitler, not because of what he'd done, because we didn't know so much about it then, but because of the fact that he'd knocked their arrival off the front page of the paper.
1: Yeah. Okay. So, so they had a whole roll around the islands and so on. What happened to the planes after the war? Because there's hardly any of them left, are there?
7: No, it's really tragic. They actually scrapped most of them,
1: right,
7: down in Wagga. They sold them off to Sims Metal for £10 each for scrap metal.
1: Is that right? Really?
7: Yeah. But wow. There were a couple of other squadrons as well that were connected. And during my research, I actually came across several of my own colleagues who gave me the memoirs of their one of her father. Mm-hmm. He was in the 30 Squadron, and he told this fantastic story of being at the Battle of the Bismarck Sea and how it was all over in 28 minutes with all of these planes spiralling around and all that they were doing. And then one of my other colleagues that I work with at one of the schools, he said my mum and dad were in the AAF as well. Mm-hmm. And I got their stories, and his mother was actually in part of Bletchley Park, you know, Barton Hall, all the security. Mm. And he said for years there was just this whole lot missing from the family history of mum's history because she wasn't allowed to say anything about it.
1: Yeah, we know what happened at Bletchley Park now, don't we? But that's right. But there's probably more work to be done in books in the women who worked as those code breakers, isn't there, Patricia?
7: Well, most of them are dead now, and they haven't told their story, so that's the sad part about it.
1: Yeah.
7: But Ted has one amazing story, which is called the Airscrew Debacle. Hmm. If you've got a minute to hear that one.
1: Yeah.
7: When the pilots left Sydney, Ted said they went to New Zealand, picked up some pilots there, went up to Canada, picked up some more there, and got into London. And at the time that they arrived, there was a little airfield down in Khartoum, and the boss there was asking for 50 air screws, which is what they used to call propellers.
1: Propellers, yeah.
7: But as the story went through, someone left the S out of the middle of air screws, and it read by the time it got to London, send urgently 50 air crews. So these boys, Ted and some of the New Zealanders and the Canadians, were all sent down to Khartoum. And, of course, they arrive there and the boss finds them and says, where's my 50 propellers? And they say, we thought it was air crew you wanted. And because he wouldn't take responsibility, because he said, I didn't order you, the men had to stay there. And they got in touch with London, and London said, our official paperwork said we were to send air crew, so they wouldn't take responsibility. Now, these poor pilots are all sitting there and they can't do any flying because the air propellers didn't turn up to fix the planes. And so these guys were, honestly, for 9 months from the time they left London till the time they got back was 9 months. And as they said, there was this Butte war, overseas, but they couldn't do anything about it. And it was only when Lord Casey came down to Khartoum and they got a delegation to him and told him that they were stuck there and there was no accommodation for them. They were sleeping on ground sheets on the hangar floor.
1: Mm.
7: And so Lord Casey got into touch with London and got the boys back, and then they had all these air crews, so they had to form the 466 Squadron Bow Fighters. and although they are known as the 466, it's actually an RAF because it was formed in England, but it was Australian pilots and New Zealand and Canadian pilots all mixed together.
1: In a way, I suppose, the fact that they were out of the war is lucky for them.
7: Well, in some ways it was. It kept some of them
1: That's
7: safe.
1: Right.
7: But,
1: exactly.
7: After that, they said, from now on, you must order propellers. That device propels the aircraft forward rather than call them air screws this debacle would never happen again.
1: Yes. Patricia, always great to talk with you. Always terrific stories as well. I really appreciate it. Thank you.
7: Oh, my pleasure.
1: Patricia Skee, an author and founding executive member of Concord Heritage, now the City of Canada Bay Heritage Society. Here's Leonardo's Bride.

0: Leonardo's Bride. Love it. Here's the movies.
1: What's happening on the big screen and the small? What to watch?
0: Joining us for a look at big and small screens is Wen Lee Ma, Nightlife screen critic. Wen Lee, good evening to you. Welcome back.
2: Hello.
0: Now, One Night Only is a romantic comedy. Hey, Tony's a coming-of-age dark comedy, and Lanterns is a TV show. All right, let's start with One Night Only. What's all this about?
2: Have you ever heard of the movie series The Purge?
0: No.
2: So I actually haven't watched them because I don't do horror. But The Purge, and there are several movies in this franchise, is essentially a dystopian future of the United States where crime, all crime, is illegal. I mean, crime is illegal, obviously, by definition.
0: Crime's illegal, definitely.
2: Yeah. But there's like a really massive crackdown on it, except for 12 hours a year where you can go all out and murder whoever you want.
0: What?
2: Yeah, okay. Completely ridiculous. So keep that in mind, because One Night Only is a rom-com, but it's like The Purge, but for sex. So the premise is ridiculous. It supposes an authoritarian America, but at the same time, it is also a democratically elected government that has outlawed all premarital sex. So singles.
0: Good luck with that.
2: So they enforce this by these biometric tattoos that measure like your endorphins and hormone levels. And if you are too close to another person whose endorphins and hormone levels are spiking at the exact same time, yeah, illegal. Except for 12 hours a year from 7 p.m. to 7 a.m. where anyone who is not married can boink to their heart's content. So that is the setup for One Night Only.
0: So we need to, okay. So a large packet of popcorn required for this one. But anyway.
2: Yes. So that is the world building. And then what you've got is this, on top of that, is this, you know, pretty regular familiar story of boy meets girl, boy and girl don't get on, they go their separate ways, but over the night they keep getting pushed back together by the universe. And the stars are Callum Turner and Monica Barbaro. Monica Barbaro is fantastic in this movie. They have, like, pretty good chemistry. Like, those beats are all fairly expected, but the filmmakers are, I think, a little bit annoyed that people cannot get over the whole premise and the setup of it, because they keep getting asked questions like, but how does that work? Like, how do they enforce it? And then what is the punishment? And
0: well, it's not,
2: how
0: it's
2: did
0: not
2: this
0: people's
2: come
0: fault
2: about?
0: For asking. No, I asked it.
2: Exactly. And I mean, that is like, if you're going to go in with this, you know, very high concept world building exercise and then kind of want people to put that in the background and just go along with the rom-com aspect of it, you've completely misunderstood your audience. The movie, I think, is bad. I think their chemistry is pretty good, but it's

0: not so strong that it overcomes the confusion of the premise. And also because it's being marketed as a sex comedy, there's like really no sex in it. Okay. It is weirdly a quite puritanical comedy, sex comedy, where I'm starting to think, I was like,
1: what's the point of watching a movie about a free-for-all of sex when there's no sex?
0: Exactly. Like, that's what they've promised. That's what they put on the packet. And inside, no sex.
1: Nothing.
0: Just like, yeah, very puritanical stuff. I was like, did the Republicans make this?
1: Forget it, stars.
0: Two and a half. I really like Monica Barbaro in this, so I think she's getting the bulk of that 2.5.
1: It's in cinemas at the moment. It's called One Night Only. Here's a little of it.
2: Finding love is hard enough. Try doing it on the one night a year single people were legally allowed to have sex.
3: It's essentially what people go through dating all the time.
2: I'm Owen.
4: Allie.
3: I love your name. I think these characters really long for connection and the fun of flirtation.
2: We're closed.
5: I know the owner.
6: It's the best pizza I've ever had. I think it's better than sex.
2: No. Come on.
6: I mean it.
2: What's your favorite part?
1: Yeah, all right. Okay.
0: You can yearn the other 364 days of the year.
1: Okay. All right. Now, so romantic comedy, it's in cinemas.
0: Is yes.
1: It? Yes. But maybe if you needed to. All right, Tony, now this is a coming-of-age dark comedy drama.
0: Yeah.
1: This is about the chef Anthony Bourdain.
0: The Tony in the title is Anthony Bourdain.
1: Okay.
0: Anthony Bourdain, who died in 2018 at the age of 61, who left behind an incredible trove of his writings and also his TV shows. I mean, he made hundreds of episodes of television and he
1: is the author of, what's the famous, Kitchen Confidential.
0: That's
1: a book that a lot of people have read, me included.
0: Me too. I love that book. And I think because we have this, what we think is a very almost complete idea or conception of who Anthony Bourdain was, I think a biopic about him is always going to be a little bit tricky. And also because of the way his life ended, it sort of muddies up this version of him that we had come to sort of fall in love with, which is this guy with endless curiosity about the world who always kind of looked to tomorrow and the next adventure and the next adventure. So when you kind of hear they're making an Anthony Bourdain biopic, you're just like, oh, how are they going to do that? Well, what they did is actually incredibly clever. So this is a Canadian filmmaker, Matt Johnson, who made the Blackberry movie, which is so much better than that sounds. And he wrote and directed
1: this. Oh, the movie
0: this.
1: About the Blackberry?
0: Yeah.
1: That's a fantastic
0: it's
1: movie.
0: It's a great movie. So this is the
1: Seriously,
0: same guy.
1: I know this is a digression. If you haven't seen this, I know this sounds off-putting, but it's a movie about how they made the device, the Blackberry.
0: And it's four.
1: And it's fall, and it's really, really good.
0: It's really good, and it was also Barack Obama's, like, one of his favourite movies that year.
1: Yeah, no, it's really surprising. It's a bit like Ford v Ferrari, world's worst title, but actually very good movie.
0: Very good. I also like that one too. Mm. But this is a little bit more different for Matt Johnson. I think the vibe is a little bit different. It's probably a little more sentimental, and I think it works in this case. So what they've done is that they have taken a very, very small slice of Bourdain's youth. He's 19 years old. 1975, and it's the summer he spends in Provincetown, which is this fishing community on the very tip of Cape Cod in Massachusetts. And it's his first professional job in a kitchen as a dishwasher, which he falls into accidentally. And so it's a summer of, you know, the chaos and the freneticism of being in this kitchen, of falling in love, of learning the ropes, of also like not being immediately good at something as well. Like, he gets into the kitchen and he burns himself and he causes a fire, and just like, this is how it goes. What I also really like is that it is a part of his life that Bourdain has never written that much about. Like, it's half a chapter in Kitchen Confidential. You know, he talked about it for 5 minutes on an episode of Parts Unknown once. So they are really drawing on the little things that he's left behind to create this entire very persuasive, very evocative slice of 1975. The actor in it is Dominic Sessa, who was the younger guy to Paul Giamatti's co-lead in The Holdovers, another great film. And he is very persuasive in this.
1: Is it one of these noisy restaurant movies like The Bear?
0: No,
1: and all
0: they do spend time in the restaurant, so there are those scenes. But, you know, he's also kind of just walking around town. He's trying to get his crush to fall in love with him. Okay. It, you know, there are scenes on the beach, on the boardwalk.
1: Let's hear a bit from it.

0: Let me teach you this. This is how you open an oyster.
1: I ate these in France when I was a kid. I said they taste like the future.
2: I was reminded every measure I got on fine with modern living.
1: This guy, he's like a master chef.
2: And the world still so wild called to me.
3: We're gonna start with this special. Every Friday, something fancy but not pretentious. Something sexy, Nikki, you know? Something only you can do.
2: I was lost, I've been kept.
4: This is insane.
5: I know.
6: What's this?
0: That's for you.
2: And the world still so wild called to me.
1: If anybody asks, I'm not a writer. I work in a kitchen.
7: Sorry, what is your name?
1: Anthony Bourdain.
8: It's great. It's really great. And actually, just at the very end of that clip where he uses his name, Anthony Bourdain, they only use that once, and it's at the end of the movie. And it really comes in a moment with gravity, and you sit there and you go, you know what? They have completely earned the use of that name.
9: Okay. Stars for it?
8: Four stars.
9: Four stars. Okay. It's in cinemas, is it?
8: It is. From Thursday.
9: Thursday. Coming of Age, it's called. All right, and just finally, Lanterns. This is a TV show. Where do we see it?
8: This is on HBO Max.
9: HBO Max. Okay, now what's all this about?
8: Okay, I'm going to say some words that's going to make you go, oh, no, this is a DC Comics movie.
9: Oh, no.
8: Sorry, TV show.
9: Oh,
8: exactly.
9: No. I'll just make a cup of tea. You talk. Yeah.
8: But I'm going to go in bat for this because it stars Kyle Chandler, mm-hmm. who has been in everything and is fantastic in everything. Mm-hmm. I feel like he's one of the most affable screen presences of the 21st century. And Aaron Pierre, who is a great actor, is a younger actor. So this is about the Green Lantern Corps, which I actually knew almost nothing about because I chose not to see that terrible Ryan Reynolds movie from like 15, 20 years ago. And essentially what you need to know is that they're kind of like space cops. And Hal Jordan, who Kyle Chandler plays, has a magic ring that can like help him fly and create objects. But what this is, and it's being sold and marketed as DC Comics meets True Detective. And it's actually a pretty good genre mash of that neo-Western mystery series with a comic book thing because, you know, it's desaturated. They're investigating a mass shooting in a small town in Nebraska. There is a sheriff there played by Kelly MacDonald, who is fantastic, the great Scottish actor. And there is just like a groundedness to it. There's also a bit of a surliness to it because Hal is like 60 years old and Aaron Pierre is his younger recruit who's essentially being sent there to replace him. So it's a little bit about aging and obsolescence and all this stuff. And it's so much better than it sounds because I think because of the involvement of Damon Lindelof, who is this great TV writer who was involved with Lost, did The Leftovers, and actually did a great comic book adaptation series in 2018, 2019 called Watchmen, also for HBO, which won like 11 Emmys.
9: Okay. Here's a bit from the trailer of Lanterns.
6: There's an interplanetary war criminal hiding here in Rushville.
10: What does this thing want?
6: We don't know. These aliens are going to waltz into town. They're going to blow up.
11: Four aliens are dead, and yet you linger.
12: I think you're hiding something on this property you don't want me to see.
6: These weapons are too high tech to be from around here.
13: One of the most dangerous beings to ever exist knows it has been found. You have 48 hours to identify the Manhunter. No reason for innocent lives to be lost.
10: You're only going to get one shot at this. Do not miss.
9: Mm-hmm. Well, there you go. Stars?
8: 3.5.
9: 3.5, okay. Someone's got to like it. Lanterns, 3.5 stars. Tony, that's on TV on HBO Max. Tony is about Anthony Bourdain. Sounds interesting, actually. Movie, it's in the cinemas, 4 stars, one night only. Only if you needed to. 2.5 stars. All right, Wenli, terrific, thanks.
8: Thank you.
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9: Yes, thank you, Caroline from Bullsbrook. Says, One Night Only sounds like a truly dreadful movie. Who writes this stuff? Now on earth do they get the funding? I agree with you, Caroline. I have no idea. I mean, really, how do they get money for these things? Anyway, which platform is BlackBerry on in Australia? I do not know, but check it out. Hunt it out. Have a search. You might be able to find it somewhere. It's a really terrific movie, actually.

0: All righty, we've got the Mardi Challenge coming up. 1-300-800-222. 25 questions, 5 categories. Hey, after last night, there are no anagram pairs tonight. I promise you. All right. 1-300-800-222, right? 25 questions, 5 categories. Answer question 25 and you win. We shall commence operations straight after the news.
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2: Hello, this is ABC News with David Rollins. The board of the Sydney Swans AFL Club has been meeting tonight to agree on player sanctions and penalties as a police investigation continues into an allegation of sexual assault. In a statement released on Tuesday evening, the Swans board said the club has concluded its interviews with the players involved in the incident in Melbourne. It says the club believes the players are in serious breach of expected behaviour and standards, and it's appropriate to take firm action. The club says it condemns all forms of abuse and disrespectful behaviour towards women. There's no word yet on any sanctions or penalties confirmed by the club. The federal government's sweeping overhaul of the NDIS is set to become law after passing the Senate with coalition support. Kaveh Akbari has the details.
3: Labor says the reforms are needed to rein in a scheme now costing more than $50 billion a year, with the changes expected to save almost $38 billion over 4 years. They include tougher penalties for provider fraud and kickbacks, stronger whistleblower protection, and greater enforcement powers for the National Disability Insurance Agency. The government has also added protections for high-risk participants who need continuous care and has increased pressure on the states to help support people who will be moved off the NDIS under its reforms. Health Minister Mark Butler says the NDIS has become a soft target for shonks and fraudsters and argues the reforms are necessary to make the scheme sustainable.
2: United States President Donald Trump has claimed the Strait of Hormuz is a new US territory on social media. As Middle East correspondent Matthew Doran explains, it's part of an erratic series of negotiating stances he's taken with Iran.
4: At various points over the last few weeks, he has said, in terms of this most recent comment, that he will bomb Oman, rather, if it interferes. He has also said that Iran needs to get to the negotiating table with the United States, otherwise he would bomb Iran. He's then also said that he's actually not fully negotiating with Iran. He's sort of half-heartedly negotiating there because he wants economic sanctions to bite hard and to force Iran's hand there. He's made multiple different positions or issued multiple different statements about exactly how he wants this process to unfold. So yes, a lot of frustration, but we do need to keep that context in mind as well.
2: Officials say a high school student has shot dead a fellow student before killing himself in an attack on a Philippines high school campus that he also live streamed. Hundreds of students were evacuated after shots rang out through the building. Police say several students were treated for injuries that were suffered during the panic to escape, but no other deaths were reported, adding that classes have been suspended. This man witnessed what transpired.
5: We saw one student dead on the fourth floor and then another body on the fifth floor. Upon confirmation and verification from the Philippine National Police, the first victim was found on the fourth floor. The shooter then went up to the fifth floor, where he took his own life.
2: China has rebuked Australia's decision to axe several university partnerships with Beijing. China correspondent Alison Horne has more from Beijing.
6: The Australian government has recently terminated several joint partnerships between Australian universities and Chinese institutions, citing national security concerns. The programs had seen hundreds of Chinese students study in Australia in recent years. China's foreign ministry says it opposes the move, labelling it a generalisation of the national security concept to suppress research cooperation. Alison Horne, ABC News, Beijing.
2: A court has heard a former colleague of Alan Jones invited him to his wedding despite allegedly being kissed and groped by a veteran broadcaster several years earlier. Ethan Ricks is following the trial.
7: Complainant Sears alleged he was indecently assaulted by the former radio host when he was in his early

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0: Yes, well, hello and how are you? Philip Clark with you on ABC Radio. This is Nightlife and we are right across the country. Good to be with you. We're about to get into the Mighty Challenge if you'd like to have a crack. 1-300-800-222. I promise you'll be no anagram pairs tonight. Okay. It's the third hour of the program. The Mighty Challenge is next. It's 6 past 12 Eastern. It's 6 past 10. In WA, 24 to midnight in South Australia and the Northern Territory. After midnight tonight in Melbourne, you'll lose your digital radio, all right, for repairs, okay? 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And the Murrumbidgee and Hay, the MIA and Hay, 4 to 5, you might lose your FM. Rest of it should be fine, though. 1-300-800-222 is the number. 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All right, 25 questions in the Mighty Challenge. If you'd like to have a crack, then give me a call. Coming up after the Mighty Challenge, issues of the day. This issue about liberalising or relaxing the rules about access to your super are being pushed hard. Mr. Bragg from the Coalition and also One Nation's been pushing this. Pauline Hanson's been pushing this as well, pushing for easier access to super for Australians struggling with the rising cost of living. Is this a good idea? The government's coming down hard in opposition to this, saying this is not a good idea. I wonder what you make of it. We might chat about that in the last hour of the program. And One Nation also getting a bit of support for its plan to tackle Australia's tobacco black market by slashing the tax on a packet of fags by almost $30. We've talked about this on the program before, haven't we, about the situation the government has created here by government policy, created this black market in illegal cigarettes. So we'll talk about those in the last hour of the program. But in the meantime, of course, if you're all set and ready, then so am I. Challenge. 25 questions in 5 categories. Our categories tonight are category number 1, science and nature. Category number 2, German art, culture and food. Category number 3, swamps and wetlands. Category number 4, dogs. And category number 5, godparents. All right, science and nature, German art, culture and food, swamps and wetlands, dogs, godparents. Who's going to kick us off tonight? Michael from Barrack Heights. Hello, Michael.
1: Oh, gee, feel pressure.
0: I know. First up, exactly. You're out there in your crisp new whites, your clean, your new bat, which Mum bought you. How you going to go?
1: I'm not very confident, mate. I think I'm the night watchman getting sent in to face the music after the first one.
0: Science and nature, German art, culture and food, swamps and wetlands, godparents, dogs.
1: Yeah, I'm going to go dogs, even though I'm a cat.

0: person.
1: Oh, okay. Which type of hunting dog is named after a German city in the state of Thuringia?
0: It's a hunting dog. I'll try Doberman.
1: Not a Doberman, Michael, but thanks. Good on you. See you, mate. Bye-bye. Not a Doberman. John from Pascoe Vale. G'day, John.
2: How you doing, Phil?
1: Pretty good. We're in a category called dogs. Which type of hunting dog is named after a German city in the state of Thuringia?
2: I've never heard of the state, right?
1: Mm-hmm.
2: The only part of the question I know were dogs.
1: Which type of hunting dog?
2: I'll have a wild guess,
1: mm-hmm.
2: and I'm going to bid everyone good night. I'm just taking my bat and going home. Schnauzer.
1: Nine. Not a Schnauzer. No. I do like the look of a Schnauzer, John, but no, that's not correct. Thanks, mate. Bye-bye. No, not a Schnauzer. Albert from Townsville. Hello, Albert.
3: Hi, good night. Phil, I didn't think I'd get on that quick.
1: No, well, you're here, Albert. Welcome aboard. How have you been, right?
3: I was just telling Dave I got 9 out of 9 in the Aussie Rules tips on the weekend, but I only got 5 out of 8 in the rugby league.
1: In the rugby league. Okay. Yes. Final season coming up, eh?
3: Yeah, it looks like the Swans might have shot themselves in the foot.
1: Oh, it's very, very, very, very sad from every possible regard, isn't it? Terrible.
3: Yeah, it's terrible.
1: Yeah, I know. Well, the Swans board met tonight, and they'll be announcing sanctions tomorrow. But it means that star players will obviously miss matches, you know. But there's the whole business, of course, infinitely more important of what went on, and we don't.
3: Yeah, that's right. Yeah.
1: What went on, you know, and if there is a victim, what they are, what happened, we just don't know. But it's obviously serious enough because the board has taken the view and they know more than we do about what went on.
3: That's right, yeah.
1: Terrible, terrible. All right, yeah, I know, it certainly killed it for a lot of people, probably me included. Albert. Question number one, we're in dogs. Which type of hunting dog is named after a German city in the state of Thuringia? It's not a Doberman. It's not a Schnauzer.
3: Would it be an Alsatian?
1: Not an Alsatian. No.
3: Oh.
1: No. Sorry, Albert. Thanks, mate.
3: Yeah.
1: See ya.
3: Okay, bye.
1: Bye. No, not an Alsatian. Andrew's in Smithton in Tassie. Hello, Andrew.
4: G'day, Cobb. How are you going?
1: Oh, no, not bad. Yeah, pretty good.
4: What do you know?
1: No, not much. You got to know something here about hunting dogs. Which type of hunting dog is named after a German city in the state of Thuringia? Not a Doberman, not a Schnauzer, not an Alsatian.
4: I was hoping for another question.
1: You can have another question if you can get this one.
4: Yeah, I know that. But if I can't get this question, I won't get another answer, will I?
1: Do you want an anagram pair? No, you don't want that. No one wants that. I enjoyed that. Lots of people did enjoy the anagram pairs, but anyway, let's not go there again.
4: No.
1: Which type of hunting dog is named after a German city in the state of Thuringia?
4: No, I don't know. Weimaraner.
1: Correct. Yes.
4: Oh, that was a lucky guess, wasn't it?
1: A Weimaraner, exactly. A Weimaraner.
4: I've had a German ex-girlfriend. See.
1: You had a German ex-girlfriend or you had an ex-girlfriend who was German? Andrew.
4: Same thing.
1: Yeah, maybe.
4: But we still speak every day, yes.
1: Every day?
4: Or every other day. Other day.
1: Oh, well, that was. Gee whiz, okay. Well, that's the best of separations. Good on you.
4: Yeah, just from Munson.
1: Question? No, I don't. I'm not going to go anywhere.

0: further, Andrew. Question number two. Don't, we're in dogs. We're in dogs. You can stay there, or you might like to go to German art, culture, and food.
1: Yes, I would like to.
0: Yeah, yes. Well, I thought so. Question number two. German art, culture, and food. Radioactivity, The Man Machine, and Computer World are albums from which German band?
1: Radioactivity.
0: The Man Machine and Computer World are albums from which German band?
1: Oh, I know this too. It's terrible. Well, I'm not looking it up. But
0: you better not be.
1: I'm pretty sure I know who it is. Damn my eyes. And damn your eyes too, Philip Clark.
0: Hey, steady, Andrew.
1: No, I'm meeting the...
0: You've got to look after my... I've got one really good eye and the other one's coming good.
1: Right, yeah. No, I'm going to have to bow out
0: See
1: on this.
0: See you, mate. See you, mate. Bye-bye. Good luck to you and yours. 1-300-800-222. Lex in Burra. G'day, Lex.
2: Oh, hi, Philip. Oh, goodness. I'll just have to remove my mask and stuff. Sorry.
0: What are you wearing a mask for?
2: Because I go out hunting at night.
0: Oh,
2: okay.
0: No. Sleep
2: hat mask.
0: Oh, I see. You're sleeping one. Okay, yeah. Question number two.
2: How sexy is that?
0: German art, culture, and food. Radioactivity, The Man Machine, and Computer World. Albums from which German band, Lek?
2: Kraftwerk.
0: Correct. It is Kraftwerk.

0: Yes, Kraftwerk, much lauded for their originality and all of that. Lick?
1: Loved them when I was, I don't know what I even listened to when I was in the 90s. And, but I was so scared that you were going to throw me a double anagram or a, what was
0: oh,
1: it?
0: Oh, anagram pairs, yeah, we won't do that again.
1: Gosh, hey, that was hard.
0: Question number three. We're in German art, culture and food. You can move. Science and nature, swamps and wetlands, godparents or dogs, or German art, culture and food?
1: I might stick with German art, culture and
0: German
1: food.
0: German art, culture and food. Alison from Bendigo says, Phil, June from Portland would have answered the anagram pair. She was good at them. She was, actually, June from Portland.
1: Yeah, she was, and also jealous and very, very feeling, very under, what's it called? Not superior. What's the opposite of superior? Under furious.
0: Question number three. She was terrific, Juno, a great supporter of the
1: she
0: Mighty
1: was,
0: Chant.
1: Yeah.
0: Question number three, German art, culture and food. With a name derived from the old High German for finely chopped meat, what's the most popular type of sausage in Germany?
1: Okay, so finely chopped meat, it has to be a wurst or worst.
0: At worst.
1: At worst, it has to be a wurst. At worst, it has to be a wurst. I'm going to bow out. I know I've eaten one and I know I've had one and been in Germany and had one. So, wurst, liverwurst.
0: Not liverwurst.
1: No,
0: but that is a verst, but it's the
1: good
0: worst
1: night.
0: In this instance. Thanks, Lick. Bye-bye. See you later. Jane from Mudgee, that's correct. Ray in the Bay, not correct. Kane from Carlton says it's usually a pretty safe bet to answer Kraftwerk to a German band question. Yes, true. I saw them at the Meredith Music Festival a couple of years ago. Absolutely mind-blown. A lot of my friends found it a bit boring, given their expressionless nature, but it was for consumption by ears, largely. Well, that's it. They were widely regarded as pioneers, weren't they? Particularly in the use of synthesizers and electronic forms of music. They pioneered a lot of that. Annie in Melbourne's got the right answer here. Annette in Perth, good. What about Joy in Logan? Hello, Joy.
2: Oh, hello. How are you?
0: Pretty good. Question three, we're up to. German art and culture and food. With a name

0: derived from the Old High German for finely chopped meat. What's the most popular type of sausage in Germany?
1: I think maybe bratwurst.
0: Bratwurst is correct. Very good, Troy. Very good. Bratwurst or bratwurst is the most popular type of sausage in Germany. Question number four.
1: Yeah.
0: You can stay here in German art or you can and culture and food, or you can move anywhere else. Dogs, godparents, science and nature, swamps and wetlands.
1: Well, you've got some good ones tonight. It's hard to choose. I've had dogs.
0: Dogs. Dogs it is. Question number four. In Greek mythology, Argos was the faithful dog of which hero?
1: Greek mythology. Wow. Argos, hero. It's funny how heroes throughout cultures have got dogs. A lot of them do, you know. I will have to bow out.
0: Okay. Thanks, Joy. Bye-bye. See you later. Jim in Campbelltown. No, that's not correct. Jane and Mudgee, not correct either. Paul from North Fitzroy, that is not correct. Ray in the Bay's got it. What about Jim from Alice Springs? G'day, Jim.
2: Oh, g'day. I'm really sorry.
0: In Greek mythology, Argos was the faithful dog of which hero?
2: Aluminium welding.
0: No.
2: strangely
0: not, Jim, but anyway, good on you. See you, mate. Bye-bye. Dear. No, strangely not. But there you go. Mitchell's in Glenbrook in the Blue Mountains. G'day, Mitchell.
3: Hey, mate, how you going?
0: Not bad. Question number four we're up to. We're in dogs. In Greek mythology, Argos was the faithful dog of which hero?
3: Oh, I probably won't be able to pronounce it properly, but is it Odysseus?
0: Well, if you can't, let's not worry about it then. You can't look things up. It's just stupid. Peter from South Melbourne. Hello, Peter.
4: G'day, Philip. I've missed you. Great to hear your voice.
0: Well, terrific, terrific to hear yours as well, Peter. I'm glad I'm here. Good on you. In Greek mythology, Argos was the faithful dog of which hero?
4: Should I just say that I've had a Doberman for 11 years?
0: Oh, yeah.
4: And he travelled around Australia with me all over the place. And sometimes during musical events, he would let himself out of the car and come into the gig and stop everyone getting out of the gig and into the gig by barking at them. And then he'd walk onto the stage and walk around in between the guitars on the stands and never knock anything over. It was the funniest thing in the world to see. Very intelligent dogs, those Dobermans.
0: They are. I always find them a bit scary. But anyway,
4: I reckon you get on the right side of a Doberman, you've got a friend for life. That's the way I see it. Yeah.
0: I know. Most of my association with Dobermans has been as a casual acquaintance, you know, so I'm never sure what our relationship is, Peter.
4: Better give me the question again, please, Phil.
0: In Greek mythology, Argos was the faithful dog of which hero?
4: Greek mythology, Argos. No, it's not coming to me.
0: No good.
4: I'll have to bow out. But so sorry about that, Phil.
0: No worries, Peter. Thank you.
4: Righto.
0: Bye bye. 1-300-800-222. John from Newcastle. Hi, John.
5: G'day, Phil. How are you?
0: Pretty good. In Greek mythology, Argos was the faithful dog of which hero?
5: I should know this, and I'm not going to ask my dogs because that would probably be cheating.
0: Yeah, they would know.
5: They would. Is it Jason?
0: It's not Jason.
5: I thought it was Jason and the Argos Nauts.
0: Oh, that's no, where we're coming in. Yeah, Jason. No, yeah. He was an Argo Naut, not an Argos Naut.
5: I know. I couldn't think of it, so I just...
0: You know, no worries. Quite a lot of people on the text line have said Jason too. No, it's not correct. See you, mate.
5: Thanks, mate. Bye.
0: Bye-bye. No, it's not correct. Joy of Logan, no, that's not right. That's not right. It's not Hercules. I've got a greyhound. Good on you. Joe from Melton's got the right answer. Kim from Blackers has got the right answer as well. Michael from Chester Hill. G'day, Michael.
6: Oh, how are you?
0: All right. Question four. In Greek mythology, Argos was the faithful dog of which hero?
6: Well, look, I used to be able to be good at Greek stuff. Can I just, before I go on and probably make a bad answer, can I just say a quick shout out to Dave, if he's listening, and all of the guys at RWC. I hope, yeah, thanks.
0: Done.
6: Okay, look.
0: What are we after? Argos was the faithful dog of which hero?
6: Well, I'm wondering if maybe it might be Odysseus.
0: Correct, it is. It's Odysseus, Odysseus, yes, and the current movie, The Odyssey, of course, the dog's in it.
6: Yeah, that's the reason, because it's timely, and I imagined, yes, but Hercules would have been my actual guess, but thankfully somebody already guessed it, so
0: not
6: let's
0: Hercules.
6: Move on.
0: Not Hercules.
6: Uh-huh. No, it's not.
0: Yeah.
6: And one of them is Greek and the other one's maybe Roman. Is that possible? I'm not sure. But anyway, let's move on, shall we?
0: Mm. Ulysses and Odysseus. Yes. Question number five. Okay, dogs, which is where we are, but you can move to godparents, swamps and wetlands, German arts, science and nature. Up to you.
6: I'll go with science and nature. That's my I might embarrass myself because I'm supposed to be good at these things, but, yeah, I'll go with science and nature.
0: Science and nature it is.
6: I feel sorry for whoever gets the question after me because nobody likes these ones, I know.
0: Which gas in the Earth's atmosphere is responsible for the vibrant greens and reds of the aurora borealis?
6: I believe that would be nitrogen.
0: It's not correct. No.
6: Oh,
0: sorry,
6: okay.
0: Michael.
6: Sorry.
0: Thank you. Bye. Thanks anyway. Karen from Altona. Hi, Karen.
7: Hi.
0: Which gas in the Earth's atmosphere is responsible for the vibrant greens and reds of the aurora borealis?
7: Oh, gosh. Is it hydrogen?
0: Not hydrogen. No. Sorry, Karen. Thank you. Not hydrogen. M from Mortlake says, Odysseus' dog recognised him upon returning in disguise. I'm guessing that was Argos. Yes, it was. And John of Coburg says, Phil, you should have told your friend that Kraftwerk have made it to the Rock and Roll Hall of Fame, unlike the Smiths, Boston, Bangles and Suzy Quattro. Oh, John, ill-tempered, John of Coburg? Is that just plain out a bit narky? 1-300-800-222. Those Hall of Fame things. And well, I suppose they're there for argument anyway, aren't they? That's the point of them. Ian from Penrith. G'day, Ian. Hello.
8: Hello, Phil. How are you going?
0: Pretty good. Which gas in the Earth's atmosphere is responsible for the vibrant greens and reds of the aurora borealis? It's not hydrogen. It's not nitrogen. It's not nitrogen.
8: I'll take a punt at xenon.
0: Not xenon. No, it's not xenon. Thank you. No, it's not. Graham from Barara. Yes, correct. That is Graham. That is correct. Sophie from Glen Iris is a citizen scientist of the first water. Hello, Sophie.
9: Oh, goodness me. I'm not sure about this one.
0: I've surprised you in your rooftop astronomical observatory at the moment.
9: In my lair.
0: In your lair. In your lab, not your lair. Question number five. Which gas in the Earth's atmosphere is responsible for the vibrant greens and reds of the aurora borealis? It's not hydrogen, it's not nitrogen, it's not xenon.
9: Look, it's a complete guess. I'll go helium.
0: Not helium.
9: Thanks, Phil.
0: Thanks. Bye. Anybody else? Kim from Blackman's Bay got this right. And Joe from Melton, correct? Yes. Annette from Perth. Correct. Jeff from Bacchus Marsh. G'day, Jeff.
10: Hi, how are you going?
0: Pretty good. Which gas in the Earth's atmosphere is responsible for the vibrant greens and reds of the aurora borealis?
10: I'll make a guess and say neon.
0: Not neon, no. Not neon. Same for the aurora australis, actually. Trev from Surface Paradise. Any good on these things, Trev?
11: I had a... I guess at first, and nobody's mentioned it.
0: Mm-hmm.
11: I'm thinking that thing that everybody said was going to kill us because of a hole in it at one time. Is it O3 ozone?
0: No, not O3 ozone. No, it's not. Jane from Mudgee's got the right answer. Sean from Hobart, no. Joy of Logan, correct. What about Brett in Adelaide? Hi, Brett.
7: Yeah, g'day. I actually thought it was nitrogen, but that's been said. So
0: it's not helium, hydrogen, nitrogen, xenon.
7: What about oxygen?
0: Correct. Yes. There we go. Yeah, it was sitting there all along, wasn't it? It's oxygen.
7: I was running out of gases.
0: Yes, well, you're thinking, hang on, how many gases are there in the Earth's atmosphere? I mean, I don't think I could name any more than three, but anyway, well, these days, of course, there's all sorts of rubbish in the Earth's atmosphere, isn't there? Yes, it's oxygen, which is responsible for the vibrant greens and reds of the aurora borealis, which you see in the northern hemisphere, and the aurora australis, which you see in the southern, of course. Karina in Shell Harbour. Phil, I think it's the same stuff that keeps us alive. Oxygen. Yep. It is indeed. Okay, Brett, onward and upward. Question number 6. We're in science and nature. You can move. Dogs.
7: No, stay there. That's
0: okay,
7: fine.
0: We're staying here. On the 6th of July, 1885, 9-year-old Joseph Meister became the first recipient of a vaccine to prevent which disease?
7: Oh, polio?
0: No, not polio. No, Brett, yes, you know, the polio vaccine wasn't developed until the late 50s, wasn't it? 1960s? All righty. Troy from North Fitzroy. Hi, Troy.
12: Good morning, mate. How are you?
0: Pretty good. Yeah. On the sixth of July, 1885, 9-year-old Joseph Meister became the first recipient of a vaccine to prevent which disease? Wasn't polio. That came much later.
12: I'm going to go smallpox. That's probably wrong.
0: No, it's not smallpox either. No, I know what you mean, but that did come early enough, didn't it? No, it's not. Susan from Hobart had smallpox. Robin had smallpox. Joe from Melton's got the right answer. Alan in Cumnock's got the right answer. What about Barry from Toowoomba? Hi, Barry.
13: G'day, Phil. I'm sorry, Phil. I rang up earlier about another question.
0: Yeah.
13: But no, I haven't got this one, Phil. But
0: would you like to rule out a disease of any kind?
13: Oh. Oh, dear. Phil, I'm not sure, Phil.
0: No worries. Thanks, Barry.
13: Phil, thanks a lot, Phil.
0: Thank you, Barry. No, Mark from Perth, and that's not. No, it's not polio. Nick from the Central Coast. Hi, Nick.
14: Yeah, Phil, how are you?
0: Not bad. Not bad. We're in Science and Nature. On the 6th of July, 1885, 9-year-old Joseph Meister became the first recipient of a vaccine to prevent which disease?
14: I was going 50-50 between smallpox and rabies, and I'm just going to go with rabies.
0: Yeah, well, okay, well, it's not smallpox, yes. Rabies is correct. It is. Rabies.
14: Oh, there you go.
0: Yeah, no, it's quite an old vaccine, isn't it?
14: But was that Louis Pasteur?
0: Louis Pasteur was the smallpox thing, wasn't he? Pasteur.
14: I can't remember.
0: I think he was, yeah. Hang on, I don't answer questions, so I can't tell you. Question number 7. We're in science and nature, if you like, but you can move.
14: Let's just stay there.
0: Albinism is caused by a lack of which pigment in animals?
14: Albinism
0: is caused by a lack of which pigment in animals? What's that?
14: As in albino, will it be melanin?
0: Correct. Yes. Melanin. Yes, albinism, which causes a person to be an albino, is caused by a lack of melanin in the skin. Correct. Question number 8. We're in science and nature. Staying here?
14: Yeah, mate. Yeah.
0: In which ocean did the astronauts aboard Artemis 2 splash down earlier this year?
14: Ocean.
0: In which ocean?
14: Yeah, I look, it's got to be a 50-50 again. I'll go with the Pacific.
0: Correct. Yeah.

0: Pacific Ocean. Thank you for the text, by the way. Edward Jenner developed a smallpox vaccine. Louis Pasteur did develop the rabies vaccine. Oh, okay, there you go. Okay. Very good. All right. L in Victoria Park had correct answers. Adrian from Bella Vista. Yes, good. Jane from Mudgee. Good. Nick, we're up to question number 9, science and nature. Last one in science and nature, if you like.
1: Well, it's working so far. This could be a record for me.
0: This will be your third one in a row. All right. Question number 9. By what name is the explosive compound 246 trinitrotoluene more commonly known?
1: Oh, it's got to be TNT, doesn't it?
0: Correct, yes. 246 trinitrotoluene is more commonly known as TNT. Kaboom.
1: Yeah.
0: Okay. Well, that's it for science and nature. So we're back to German art, culture and food. Yeah. Or swamps, swamps and wetlands, godparents or dogs?
1: I'll go with the dogs. hopefully it's all of our Labradors.
0: You don't have to be too enthusiastic about it.
1: I love dogs.
0: Have you got a dog?
1: I've got two Labradors.
0: Oh, two labs. Yeah. I bet you they're brown labs, are they?
1: No. Oh. We're close. We've got one black and one blonde.
0: Oh, okay. Yeah. There we are.
1: Yeah.
0: Lovely dog, a Labrador. Beautiful dog.
1: Oh, the best.
0: Yeah. Well, I'm not going to start a competition about that, Nick.
1: Well, I've had heaps of other dogs over the years.
0: Oh, have you? Have you ever had any terriers?
1: Yeah, I had a Jack Russell.
0: Okay.
1: Yeah, she was cool.
0: The big dog and the little dog body, isn't that the problem?
1: Yeah. And then when you get a Labrador, you just get a 3-year-old human in a dog's body. It's the best.
0: They're a very beautiful dog, Labrador, I agree. All right, question number 10. We're in dogs, if you like.
1: Yes.
0: Italians would say fermo, and Germans would say bleib, for which basic dog command?
1: Oh, God.
0: Italians would say fermo, and Germans would say bleib, for which...
1: I'm going to say fetch.
0: Not fetch. No.
1: Oh, well, there you go.
0: There you go.
1: Thanks,
0: Nick.
1: Mate.
0: See ya. Bye. I hope I didn't disturb the labs in half case I had some German heritage there. See ya, Nick. Bye-bye. I've probably caused consternation in various households. George from Melville. G'day, George.
2: Hi, Phil.
0: Question number 10 we're up to. We're in dogs.
2: Dogs, yeah.
0: Italians would say fermo and Germans would say bleib. For which basic dog command? It's not fetch.
2: Sit. Sit down.
0: Well, I'll give you one more guess, George.
2: Sit up.
0: No, we're not. I think, in all fairness, that is not correct. 1-300-800-222. Max is from Perth. G'day, Max.
3: Hi.
0: How are you, Max? We're in dogs. You got a dog, Max?
3: Yes, I do.
0: What sort of dog? What sort of hound is it?
3: It's a Labradoodle cross border collie.
0: Oh, nice. What did you say? Labradoodle cross border collie. Okay. It doesn't know what sort of dog it is. Question number 10. Italians would say fermo, and Germans would say bleib, for which basic dog command?
3: Roll over.
0: No, roll over. No. Sorry, Max. Thank you. Not roll over. My texter says, what would Barnaby say? That's the question. yes, shame about the accent, says my texter with a correct answer. Oh, yeah, I'm sure my accent is all over the joint. Trav in Perth... No, it's not

0: We've established this. It's not sit. No. Anybody know? 1-300-800-222. Wow, come on, we've got line three. 1-300-800-222 is the number. We have lines free. You will get straight through if you want it. Susan in Hobart's got the right answer. Harry in the Bay's got the right answer. Prince Chepesso from Tenterfield says German Shepherds are definitely the best wolfers. Yeah, well, here we go. We're not doing a favourite dog call in because this could go forever. I think, in all fairness, Border Collies and Labs have got to be up there as some of the best household dogs ever, eh? Alan in Cumnock, correct. Yes, that's right. Dan in Scarborough. G'day, Dan.
1: G'day, mate. How are you?
0: Pretty good. Italians would say fermo and Germans would say blieb. For which fetch? Basic dog command?
1: Is it fetch?
0: No, I've had fetch. It's not fetch.
1: Oh, okay.
0: It's not fetch. It's not sit.
1: Not fetch, not sit.
0: There aren't too many others, are there?
1: Shake?
0: No. I see what you mean. Shake hands. Yeah. No, it's not shake hands. Not shake hands. Richard from Lena Valley in Tassie. G'day, Richard.
2: Oh, it was through straight away. Excellent. Only because you said, you said it wasn't sit, so it's stay.
0: Correct, yes. Italians would say fermo and Germans would say blieb, for which basic dog command? No, it's not sit, it's stay, which is a different command, as we know.
2: Outstanding. And by the way, you mentioned terriers there before. To anyone that's thinking of getting a dog, don't get a terrier unless you're mad.
0: I know. They do look great, but look, you know, the trouble with terriers, I don't mean that, but they are all terriers are terriers, aren't they? That's the thing.
2: I'm stupid enough to have three of them. Two of them are crossbred. And this third one is all terrier. It's bull terrier, cross Staffy from the pound, fourth hand to me. Mad, driven my world upside down after 4 years of training her. She's under control, but not really.
0: Not really.
2: And they are. If you want to teach dogs how to behave, don't get a terrier. You have to learn a whole new language. It might as well be Chinese. Like, it's just bizarre. But anyway, let's go on.
0: Someone said it's not blieb, by the way. It's blieb. Oh, okay. Well, oh, there you go. My German's as good as my French and my, you know, Lithuanian, my Russian and my Spanish. Question number 11.
2: Yep,
0: we're in dogs. You can stay there if you like.
2: Oh, what the heck? Let's go there. Let's get a terrier question. I'll be next to it.
0: Which TV show has won 3 Logie Awards, an International Emmy Kids Award, and a Peabody Award for Distinguished Achievement?
2: There's no, that one with a German Shepherd and it's a German thingy. Oh, no.
0: No, which TV show has won 3 Logie Awards, an International Emmy Kids Award and the Peabody Award for Distinguished Achievement in a category called Dogs?
2: Oh, you're throwing me with the question there altogether. I'm just going to bow out and say Lassie, because obviously not that. But
0: no, not Lassie, Richard. See you, mate. Thank you. Thank you, Gary in Perth. Sorry to correct your German pronunciation, but stay in German is blieb, not blieb. No wonder no dogs were reacting. No wonder. Jane from Mudgee. No, that's not correct. Maria's got the right answer here. What about Joe in Perth? G'day, Joe. Hi, Joe. We're in dogs. Which TV show has won 3 Logie Awards, an International Emmy Kids Award, and a Peabody Award for Distinguished Achievement?
2: That would have to be Bluey.
0: Correct. Of course, yes, it's Bluey.

0: And so it is. Actually, isn't the big Disney Bluey movie coming out soon? I think it is. I think it is, Joe.
1: I thought I'd won a Blue Heeler with that music just then.
0: Oh, it's coming out in 3D. Is that right? Wow. Okay.
1: It's supposed to be very good.
0: In 3D. They're still making 3D movies, aren't they? Really? Okay. See, everyone's sending me the pictures of their dogs now. Hey, Joe, question number 12. We have got one left in dogs, if you like.
1: I'll stick with dogs, I think.
0: What breed of dog was movie star Rin Tin Tin?
1: German Shepherd?
0: Yeah, a German Shepherd.
1: Whew.
0: Correct. A German Shepherd, Rin Tin Tin. All righty, question number 13. Now, we've got to move now, so we've exhausted science and nature. We've exhausted dogs. Three categories left: German art and culture and food, swamps and wetlands, or godparents.
1: Swamps.
0: Swamps and wetlands. Joe's in Perth. Which Australian cricketer was born on the 20th of October 1991 in Atterdale?
1: Ooh, one of the Marsh brothers. What'd you say, 91?
0: Which Australian cricketer was born 20th of October 1991 in Atterdale?
1: Mitchell Marsh.
0: Correct. Yes, it was Mitch Marsh. That's right. Mitchell Marsh, Swamps and Wetlands. Question number
1: A loved son of Western Australia.
0: A much beloved son of Western Australia. Have you got any, come on, surely the West can produce some decent cricketers for us, Joe, because we're in urgent demand. I mean, they sacked Jake Weatherall, which is fair enough, but, you know, surely they could have cleaned out a few more.
1: Oh, there's some youth over here, and we've got some half-decent selectors as well.
0: Yeah, I know. Well, something needs to be done. I don't think a clean-out's enough. You know, come on, for heaven's sake. With that performance, surely you have a wholesale clean.
1: I honestly think we underestimate the opponent too. Bangladesh have done a few good things in the last couple of years.
0: Yeah, as usual. Usual hubris of the Australian cricket team, Joe. Mm. Yeah. Question number 14. All right, swamps and wetlands. Where would you find – is that where you want to stay?
1: Yes, please.
0: Where would you find the Marsh of Decay?
1: Ooh. Country?
0: Sorry?
1: Are you after a country?
0: Where would you find the Marsh of Decay?
1: Do we still do clues these days? I haven't done it for a while.
0: No, I haven't done. Don't do clues.
1: Sorry, mate.
0: I don't do clues. Answer questions, Joe.
1: I'm going to say the Upper Amazon.
0: Not the Upper Amazon, no.
1: Thank you.
0: Thanks, Joe. Bye-bye. No, not the Upper Amazon. All righty. Where are we? Kay from Bunbury. G'day, Kay.
2: Oh, how are you going, Phil?
0: Pretty good. Yeah, pretty good. Question 14, we're up to swamps and wetlands. Where would you find the Marsh of Decay?
2: Well, I'm only guessing, but is it the Pilgrim's Progress?
0: No, it's not the Pilgrim's Progress. Oh, no. Sorry, no, that's not correct. Bo's on the road. G'day, Bo.
3: Oh, dear.
0: Oh, dear.
3: The underground piers.
0: I must say, look, the underground piers did have big fans, but it also did cause a national trauma. Oh, dear.
3: Marsh of Decay.
0: Where would you find the Marsh of Decay?
3: I'm thinking it's not in the country. I'm thinking it's some kind of... the mouth.
0: Oh, I see what you're saying. Yeah. Oh, you mean Dr. Fang turns his light on, looks in Bo's gob and says, the Marsh of Decay.
3: He says, hang on, they're not meant to be green.
0: Not in your gob, Bo, thank you. See ya.
3: See ya.
0: Shut your mouth. Bye. See you later. 1-300-800-222. Who's been waiting on here? James from Elwood. Hello, James. Thanks for waiting. Question 14. Where would you find the Marsh of Decay?
4: Oh, hi, Phil. Before I answer, I was thinking how good it was someone said how owning a lab is like having a three-year-old child. Because they're about the same intelligence. They're incredible.
0: Yeah, they are.
4: I was thinking maybe it's Mordor.
0: Not Mordor, no. No, that's nice, but it's not. No, it's not Mordor. Jay from Leppington. Hi, Jay.
5: Hello, Philip. How are you, mate?
0: Pretty good. Where would you find the Marsh of Decay?
5: I like the answer about the mouth. That was pretty funny.
0: It was funny, wasn't it, Bo? He can be a funny bloke, Bo.
5: Good. It's always good to laugh. I saw Carl Barron tonight at the State Theatre.
0: Oh, did you? I love Carl Barron, Jay. I think he's a very funny bloke.
5: Well, he'd want to be. He's a comedian.
0: Yeah, it doesn't always follow, Jay, as you know.
5: Yeah, well, I know that.
0: was he any good?
5: Yeah, I mean, he's very much a, physical, and his faces, his observations are good too.
0: Yeah,
5: he's just a storyteller, you know?
0: Yeah, he is. He is.
5: He's been going up for 53 years.
0: He's been at it a long time, hasn't he? Yeah.
5: Well, I think he started, I don't know if he started on the Footy Show or Hey Hey or I don't know, but yeah. He's been around a long time, and it was good. My cousin had some tickets, and we went together.
0: Oh, good. Yeah. No, good on him. I ran into him, the last time I met him, actually, was I ran into him in a cafe. Gee, that would have been 14 years ago.
5: Okay.
0: And he was well-established then, so, gee.
5: In Sydney, you mean?
0: Or? No, it wasn't in Sydney. No, he was in Canberra, actually. He was doing a show down there.
5: Yeah, okay. Mm. All right. Now, with this question, because I've been enjoying my quizzes and the Sea of Tranquility, and there's a lot of questions about the celestial stuff on the moon.
0: Where would you find the Marsh of Decay?
5: Yes, it's on the moon.
0: Correct, it is. It's on the moon, yeah.
5: Some people said it's not on this planet. It's not something you've heard of on the planet. Yeah.
0: Yeah, no, that's right. Linda Queensland had the right answer. Alex had the right answer. Robin had the right answer. May had the right answer. Morgan says, what about the Lincoln Memorial Reflecting Pool? The Marsh of Decay. Yes, that's a very funny observation, Jay. Now, Morgan. Jay, question 15. Do you want to stay with swamps and wetlands, or you can move to German art, culture and food, or godparents?
5: German art, culture and food. This is almost as good as the Enneagrams last night.
0: Which there's going to be a Royal Commission into that, you know.
5: God, that was
0: I'm going to be called.
5: Just scraping the barrel last night. I'll stick with the marshes and wetlands. I'm not confident.
0: Swamps and wetlands.
5: Yeah, whatever.
0: There was only one. Used as a source of biofuel, what name is given to an accumulation of partially decayed vegetation or organic matter in a bog?
5: Can you read that again?
0: Yes. Used as a source of biofuel.
5: Yeah.
0: What name is given to an accumulation of partially decayed vegetation or organic matter in a bog?
5: I mean, I can see it and I can smell it. And I can see the steam coming off it, but I haven't got the word.
0: So. No good. Thanks, Jay.
5: Nah, thanks, mate.
0: See you, mate. Bye-bye. No. Richard from Flinders Park. Hi, Richard.
6: Yeah, hi, Phil. First-time caller and big fan, so thank you.
0: Thank you. Thank you. Question 15, we're up to. Used as a source of biofuel, what name is given to an accumulation of partially decayed vegetation or organic matter in a bog?
6: Bit of a guess, but I'm thinking methanol.
0: Not methanol, no. Not methanol, no. Michael in Perth. G'day, Michael.
7: Good evening. All I can think of is peat.
0: Correct.
7: Oh.
0: Yes. Used as a source of biofuel, peat is an accumulation of partially decayed vegetation or organic matter in a bog. Peat. Oh.
7: Excellent.
0: Or what the Irish would...
7: On my next whiskey night to talk about.
0: Yeah. What the Irish would call turf, I guess.
7: Yeah, there you go.
0: I don't even know whether it's environmentally very sound to be burning turf anymore or peat, is it? I don't know.
7: I wouldn't imagine so.
0: Probably not, no. Probably not. The last time I was in Ireland, probably the only time. No, I've been there a couple of times. There was a turf fire in the hotel I was at.
7: Oh, wow.
0: Yeah, it was quite
7: interesting.
0: It was quite atmospheric, really.
7: We're actually heading over there in January, so might be looking out for one.
0: Oh, really? In January? Yeah. Oh, gee.
7: Be nice and chilly.
0: It's going to be nice and chilly, Michael. Where are you going in Ireland?
7: My wife's family's from Ireland, so down to Wexford, sunny southeast apparently.
0: Oh, sunny. There is no sun. There is no sunny southeast.
7: No, that's for sure.
0: Oh, that'll be fun. Having Christmas there?
7: Christmas in Germany at this stage.
0: Oh, okay.
7: So, yeah, so through the continent, Italy for my family, and then New Year's for Christmas. New Year's with the Irish family.
0: With the Irish family. Oh, where's your family in Italy from, Michael?
7: We're not far out of Naples, but most of my family's down in Florida.

0: sort of centre there, which is lovely.
1: Oh, okay, lovely, yeah. Yep, I was there last year. Beautiful place.
0: Oh, lovely.
1: Question 16, swamps and wetlands. We've got one left, if you like. Oh, no, we've got two left.
0: Well, the agony of choice. What are other options at the moment?
1: German art, culture and food, or godparents?
0: Let's do German art, culture and food and see how
1: German
0: we go.
1: Art, culture and food. Which German composer wrote the 18th century Brandenburg Concertos?
0: No idea. Let's just go Wagner. That sounds German enough.
1: It was. Well, he is, but not correct. Not correct. Right, okay. Sorry, Michael. Thank you. But good luck on your holiday, too. That sounds great. Ash from Sorrento in WA. G'day, Ash.
2: How's it going, Phil?
1: Yeah, not bad. We're in German art, culture and food. Which German composer wrote the 18th century Brandenburg Concertos?
2: Devastating.
1: Mm.
2: Brandenburg. Nope. Beethoven.
1: Not Beethoven, yeah. No.
2: I'll knock that out.
1: At least it's knocked it out for someone, exactly. It's knocked it out for someone. Aaron from Adelaide. G'day, Aaron.
3: G'day, how you going?
1: Pretty good. Mm. Who are we after here?
3: Mozart.
1: Not Mozart. Nope. Not Mozart either. Adam James from Hobart. Hi, Adam.
4: G'day, Phil. Mm. Yep.
1: Which German composer wrote the 18th century Brandenburg Concertos?
4: Pass. Thank
1: Pass.
4: You.
1: Okay. Thank you. Sergio from Klemzig in Klemzig in South Australia. Good, Sergio. Yeah, good.
5: Question, it wasn't him, was it?
1: Question 16. German art and culture and food. Which German composer wrote the 18th century Brandenburg Concertos? Now, because you live in a suburb with a German name, you should know this.
5: Handorf. No, I'm only joking. I reckon it's Brahms.
1: No, not Brahms. No. No. Sorry, not Brahms, no. Latif's got the right. Latif, yes, that is correct. Karina in Shell Harbour, correct. Tina in Fairfield, correct. Anybody else know? Come on. Lines are free. 1-300-800-222. Who wrote the Brandenburg Concertos? We're in German art, culture and food. Who wrote the Brandenburg Concertos? 1-300-800-222. Julian Rosebud has got the right answer and says there's an Irish song called The Peat Bog Farmers. There's bound to be. There has to be more than one about peat farming, I imagine. Irish songs, heavens above. Elizabeth in Albany, correct. Jane from Mount Nazura, correct. Pam in Hobart, yep. Charlie from Mount Druitt, you'll know the answer to this. Charlie, who is it? Which German composer
6: Good
1: wrote
6: to be
1: the
6: with you, Phil.
1: Yeah, you too. Which German composer wrote the 18th century Brandenburg Concertos?
6: Before I ever go at this, where do you think I was working tonight?
1: In the State Theatre.
6: And who was on?
1: It would be Carl Baron.
6: Yes.
1: Hey, yeah. How about you?
6: He's a very approach. Oh, he's all right when he comes into the theatre, but he doesn't like hecklers. Do you know that?
1: Oh, is that right? Okay.
6: He gets them kicked out, actually.
1: Oh, okay.
6: If they cheese him off.
1: Oh, okay.
6: So, but he was pretty good.
1: Oh, good. Well, I'm glad he's still going. I mean, it's tough work being a
6: 33 years
1: stand-up comedian for 33 years. Hey, tell me, which German composer wrote the 18th-century Brandenburg Concertos?
6: Would it be Strauss?
1: Not Strauss. Sorry, Charlie.
6: All right, mate.
1: See ya. Bye bye. No, not Strauss. Pam from Mitchelton. G'day, Pam.
7: Hi.
1: Who is it?
7: I don't know, but it might be Bach.
1: Correct.
7: Oh, wow.
1: Yes, it's Bach indeed. Of course it's Bach.
7: Wow.

0: Yes, all right. All right, well, put you on hold, Pam. We'll come back straight after the news.
1: Where do you take the ABC Listen app?
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5: ABC News with David Rollins. Major changes to who qualifies for the NDIS are moving closer to law, despite warnings from disability advocates that thousands of people could lose support. Kaveh Akbari has the details.
6: Labor and the Coalition have combined to pass the reforms through the Senate with the legislation now expected to clear the lower house. The government wants to reduce the number of NDIS participants from about 760,000 to 600,000 by 2030. From 2028, eligibility would increasingly be based on standardised assessments of a person's functional capacity rather than diagnosis alone. The Greens and disability advocates say the changes are being rushed and risk stripping support from people who still have significant needs. The government says alternative services will be developed for those who no longer qualify.
5: Nationals MP Pat Conaghan says he's disappointed the Coalition didn't push harder to crack down on gambling advertising after he crossed the floor against the laws. Labor and the Coalition have reached a deal that saw the bill amended to include a register for people to opt out of gambling ads online. Mr. Conaghan was the deputy chair of the Parliamentary Inquiry into Gambling Harm, which recommended a complete ban on betting ads. He's questioned the point of having inquiries if witnesses are ignored.
7: I'm incredibly disappointed, and I can't imagine how those witnesses are feeling. And I imagine that they are thinking, why did we bother? Why did we travel down to Canberra? Why did we pour our hearts out and go through the trauma over and over again just to be ignored at the end of the day?
5: The Sydney Swans say the players linked to an alleged sexual assault in Melbourne being investigated by police are in serious breach of the club's behaviour and standards. Georgia Linton-Williams reports.
8: The club has interviewed the players, understood to be Isaac Heaney, Chad Warner, James Jordan and Riley Bice, and concluded firm action should be taken. The club says in a statement, the serious allegations impact others and their well-being must be paramount. The club says it respects there is an ongoing police investigation and any actions it takes are independent of this. The statement condemns abuse and disrespectful behaviour towards women and says the care and welfare of the Swans AFLW athletes and staff is of the utmost importance.
5: The Swans board has been meeting to agree on club-imposed sanctions and penalties. The Supreme Court in Pakistan has ordered authorities to move the former Prime Minister Imran Khan to hospital from jail for a checkup after his lawyers complained about his poor health. The BBC's Caroline Davis has the story.
9: Imran Khan has not been seen in public since he was imprisoned in August 2023. His family say they've been stopped from visiting him for months. The small glimpses the outside world has had about his condition have come mostly from the courts or the authorities. On Monday, the Supreme Court released a health report that said Mr. Khan was suffering from heart palpitations, anxiety and fluctuating blood pressure. The recommendation, in addition to medication, the report said, was to allow him more frequent contact with family members, including his wife, who is also currently in prison.
5: A court in Syria has sentenced a cousin of the deposed president, Bashar al-Assad, to death after convicting him of crimes, including premeditated murder during the country's civil war. Last week, the Syrian court sentenced Bashar al-Assad to death after a trial in absentia, convicting him of crimes including killings, torture and arbitrary arrest during the country's nearly 14-year war. Wasim al-Assad was captured in June and the judge has sentenced him to death.
10: The defendant, Wasim al-Assad, has been convicted of the felonies of premeditated murder, the intentional killing of more than one person, as well as acts of torture and brutality towards individuals classified as crimes against humanity and war crimes.
5: Fremantle AFL coach Justin Longmuir says they will play their best available side for this Saturday's match with Carlton at Docklands, despite already securing top spot. The Dockers get a week off after the match while the wildcard finals take place and will get another week's break if they win their home qualifying final. Longmuir says, with no serious injury concerns, maintaining form is more important than resting.
2: We don't necessarily think that 2 weeks off would suit many of our players. There's no real flags in terms of management needs in injuries, and if there is, we'll listen to the docs.
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0: Yes, well, hello and how are you? Philip Clark with you on ABC Radio. This is Night Live and we're into the final hour of the program. How are you? Thanks for joining me. It's, where are we? Last hour of the show. 6 past 1 Eastern, 6 past 11 in WA, 24 to 1 in South Australia and the Northern Territory. Excellent to be with you. If you're in Melbourne, you've lost your digital radio probably between now and 5 a.m., but lots of other ways to listen. Grab us on the ABC Listen app or your TV channel 25, or you listen to us, of course, on normal broadcast on 774 in Melbourne. 1-300-800-222 is my number. We're about to finish up the Mighty Challenge. Then to our issues of the day, One Nation's pushing for, well, not just One Nation, actually. We've got a senior coalition spokesperson, or also a spokesman calling for it too. That is easier access to superannuation. Wonder what you think about that. Also, the idea of slashing the tax on a packet of cigarettes. We've talked about this a fair bit, but increasingly it looks like a sensible idea. Do you think or not? Maybe you don't. Thank you, Paul and Bernie and everybody else who says the bark question should have been in the dog section. Yes, fair enough. We do have a small matter, a small item to attend to. Before we get into our issues of the day, which we call, of course,
1: the Mighty Challenge.
0: Yes, all right. Now, Pam was up on deck. G'day, Pam. Pam.
2: Yes, Philip.
0: Oh, by the way, Joy of Logan says, Phil, I've always got issues of the day, but I'm too much of an activist to call because you'd shut me down. I know this. It's how I judge it. Joy of Logan, you just had a crack at the Mighty Challenge. Give me a call, Joy. See, here you go. All right, that's coming up. Now, Pam, question 17. Yeah. We were in German art, culture and food. You can move if you like, or you can stay there.
2: We'll stay there, I think.
0: All right, German art, culture and food. 1976's Take the Heat Off Me was the debut album from which German disco group?
2: Wow. I'll say ABBA, but that's not right.
0: No. Sorry, Pam, no. ABBA is not correct. What about Phil from Sunshine? Hello, Phil.
3: Yep, hello.
0: Hello. We're in German art, culture and food. 1976's Take the Heat Off Me was the debut album from which German disco group?
3: Look, I don't know if they were a disco group, but when you say German, I'm thinking the band Falco.
0: Not Falco, no. Sorry. Not Falco. Harry in the Bay's got the right answer. Yes. Joe from Milton's got the right answer. Matt from Reservoir.
4: Oh, no.
0: I don't know. German disco is probably not a big thing in Reservoir.
4: Oh, look, you'd be amazed.
0: There are small pockets, Matt.
4: There's probably pockets of German things that I'm too old to understand that's coming out of a Berlin underground. I don't know.
0: Yeah. So you reckon there's probably like thigh-slapping, lederhosen-wearing German pockets in Reservoir, do you reckon?
4: Well, it's getting fairly, it's the new Preston.
0: Ah.
4: Which is the new Thornbury, which is the new Northcote, you see.
0: Wow.
4: So, which is the new North Fitzroy.
0: Wow.
4: So it's,
0: Wow.
4: It's why the Greens vote's going up. Shall we say.
0: You're getting woke. You're getting woke, Matt.
4: I've always been broke. It's fine.
0: Yeah, that's fine. Take the Heat Off Me, 1976, was the debut album from which German disco group.
4: I didn't know they would. I don't think this is right. Like, this can't possibly. I'm sure they're American, but it's Boney M.
0: Of course it's Boney M. Jawohl. Jawohl.

0: Yeah, stick Barney M on late night at the reservoir, you know, after dinner, push back the couch and the dining room table dance party, Matt. You're going to get the joint thumping. You get, you know, the
1: and
0: cops
1: come in for Bluey. We've got a, well, actually, he turns two tomorrow. Well, he has just turned two. Those days are long past, Phil. There is a bar in Melbourne called Boney, though, that has a certain funky sort of 70s disco vibe.
0: German art, culture and food. There's one left. I feel it's yours. Or you could go Swamps and Wetlands or Godparents.
1: Oh, I feel like they're all terrible choices. But, you know, I'm known for my terrible choices. Yeah, all right, let's stick with the Germans.
0: My texter says, I think it was Nick Riewoldt said, nothing good ever happens after midnight. Yeah, well, that's got a lot of meaning, right?
1: That's just, they're just trying to twist the knife now.
0: Yes, they are.
1: Mm-hmm. By the way, just on the peep thing, just a text that you didn't read it out before. Have you ever had a bog water bath?
0: Funny you should ask, Matt. No.
1: it's amazing.
0: What do you mean? You actually get your kid off and get into the bog?
1: Yeah, I've stayed at a place in Donegal, like quite a fancy place called Harvey's Point. And, yeah, they've got a like big iron clawfoot, this quite fancy sort of hotel thing. And, yeah, it's like yellowy-brown peat water comes out warm. And, yeah, very good for the skin.
0: Really?
1: It's weird. But it's quite nice.
0: Yeah. Don't you have to have a good, decent shower afterwards?
1: You do. You just leaves a lovely ring around the bath for the staff to clean up. But
0: bog water. Only the bog Irish. Water. Only the so Irish.
1: You tried it.
0: Question 18. What are we going to do here? German art.
1: We're Germaning.
0: German art, culture and food. What type of meat is the primary ingredient of Hasenpfeffer stew?
1: Oh, Hasenpfeffer.
0: Hasenpfeffer.
1: Oh.
0: Jawohl.
1: If I wasn't already using my handy, I could call someone at the Flughafen to let me know where to meet them at the Autobahnhof to find out about the Hasenpfeffer.
0: What type of meat is the primary ingredient of Hasenpfeffer stew?
1: I know you asked the questions, but I'm just trying to wonder whether you're looking for a German answer or just a more generic meat kind of. The temptation is to go uber German and say Kaiserfleisch, or whatever it is. I'll say bacon slash that Kaiserfleisch kind of stuff.
0: No. Thank you, Matt. See ya. Bye bye. Onward, never upward in Reservoir. Betty from Dapto. Hello, Betty.
2: Hello, Phil. How's things?
0: Oh, not bad, Bet. Yes, no, really good. Really good.
2: Your eye's getting better.
0: My eye is getting better. Yeah, I don't quite look so scary.
2: That's good.
0: No, that's good. I reckon in a couple of months, I reckon it'll be completely back to normal. That's what I'm hoping anyway.
2: Gee, that long?
0: Oh, well, it takes a while for the whole red thing to go away, you know.
2: Yeah. How are the girls going?
0: Girls are good, yes. Girls are good.
2: How are they coping with the heat over there?
0: Well, they seem to be all right. They say it's not as hot as where they are. Mind you, they're in London and should be hot, but they say they're good.
2: Yeah, well, I think it's more sort of inland where they're getting a lot of heat over in.
0: Yeah, that's true.
2: The UK.
0: Now, Betty, tell me, what type of meat is the primary ingredient of Hasenpfeffer stew?
2: What did the last gentleman say?
0: Well, he wanted bacon.
2: All right. Well, I'll say chicken.
0: No. No chooks in the Hasenpfeffer, Betty. See you, Bet.
2: Look after yourself.
0: Bye. See ya. Bye. Regards to Adrian and the chap who brings you up and puts you back down again. Good old Fred. All right, Joe from Ridgehaven, I got you there. I'll come back to you in a sec. Jonathan from Five Dock. Hi, Jonathan.
3: Hello.
0: What type of meat, Jonathan, is the primary

0: ingredient of Hassan Pfeffer stew?
1: A veal?
0: Not veal. No. Not veal. Joe from Ridgehaven. G'day, Joe.
1: Oh, g'day.
0: What type of meat's the primary ingredient of Hassan Pfeffer?
1: Would it be rabbit?
0: Correct.
1: Yeah, we used to go rabbiting in the Adelaide Hills with the ferrets.
0: Oh, yeah.
1: When I was a kid.
0: Well, there's plenty of German influence in the Adelaide Hills.
1: Yeah.
0: Hassan Pfeffers. All right.
1: The Hassan Pfeffer.
0: All right, we've got godparents or swamps and wetlands?
1: Swamps and wetlands.
0: Swamps and wetlands. Great Kumbung Swamp is a major wetland system in which Australian state?
1: Would it be Queensland?
0: It's not Queensland, Joe. No. It knocks one out, but it's not Queensland. Claire from Modbury. Hello, Claire.
2: Oh, hello, Philip.
0: Great Kumbung Swamp is a major wetland system in which Australian states, not Queensland.
2: I haven't heard of it, so I'll just say Western Australia.
0: It's not in WA. Claire, no.
2: Okay.
0: Sorry, no, not in WA. Lines are free. You'll get one if you want one. Grab it, 1-300-800-222. G'day, Brett from Kalinga.
3: Oh, g'day. How are you?
0: Great Kumbung Swamp is a major wetland system in which Australian state, not WA, not Queensland.
3: Okay. I'll try New South Wales.
0: Correct. Yes, it is. It's in New South Wales. All righty. One left in swamps, and then there are five in godparents. What do you want to do?
3: Well, it depends on how hard it is. I'll try godparents.
0: Okay, godparents it is. Question number 20. Which English singer is godfather to Brooklyn and Romeo Beckham, Sean Lennon, and Elizabeth Hurley's son, Damien?
3: Which English singer
0: is godfather to Brooklyn and Romeo Beckham, Sean Lennon, and Elizabeth Hurley's son, Damien?
3: It's not Tom Jones or something, is it?
0: No, not Tom Jones. It's not Tom Jones, no. Paul from Geelong. G'day, Paul. Pretty good. Which English singer is godfather to Brooklyn and Romeo Beckham, Sean Lennon, and Elizabeth Hurley's son, Damien?
4: I've seen this singer. I'll go Rod Stewart.
0: Not Rod Stewart, Paul, no. Thanks anyway. Not Rod Stewart. Tracy from Mooney Ponds. G'day, Trace.
5: Oh, hi, Phil. There's quite a few breweries in Reservoir. There's a preponderance of breweries.
0: Oh, okay.
5: Yes.
0: Why did I think Reservoir was dry? Oh, no, I'm thinking Box Hill's dry. Box Hill's dry, isn't it? Yeah.
5: Camberwell's dry. There's quite a few. Baldwin's dry. There's a lot of dry places in Melbourne. Yeah.
0: Yeah. Question 20. Godparents. Which English singer is Mooney Ponds? No way. plenty of boozers in Mooney Ponds, Tracy.
5: It's quite a few.
0: I lived in Mooney Ponds once.
5: Well, you've got the Grand up there, although that's Essendon. You've got the Link.
0: Yeah, that's right.
5: Mooney Ponds got at the junction. There's a couple.
0: Well, I was only a young bloke. I can't remember.
5: I remember being asked
0: after coming out of the pub once in Mooney Ponds to move along by the copper.
5: Oh, well, I got kicked out of the Baby Grand. That's there.
0: I thought I was moving along, actually. I thought I wasn't moving along quite fast enough. Anyway, question 20. Which English singer is godfather to Brooklyn and Romeo Beckham, Sean Lennon and Elizabeth Hurley's son, Damien?
5: Oh, that's a lot. And that would be old because they're... Elton John, maybe?
0: Correct. It is. Yeah, it's Elton John. Good on you.

0: Yes, Elton. All right, Trace, we're up to question 21. Only five left here. Four in godparents, one in swamps and wetlands.
1: Please.
0: What's that?
1: Godparents.
0: Stay in godparents. Which pop star is the godmother of both of Elton John's sons?
1: Oh, Madonna?
0: Not Madonna. No. Not Madonna. Michael from Vermont. Can I, Michael?
2: No. No, really?
0: Which pop star is the godmother of both of Elton John's sons? It's not It's not Madonna.
2: Would it be Sure.
0: No, it's not Sure either. Sorry, Michael, no, not Sure. Andrew from Nathalia. G'day, Andrew.
3: G'day, Philip.
0: Well, what do you reckon? Which pop star is the godmother of both of Elton John's sons?
3: I rang up for the Elton John one, but the first one, but no, I don't know whose sons are, so I'm going to have to love you and leave you.
0: Okie doke. Thank you anyway. All right, lines are free. You will get straight through. Give me a call, 1-300-800-222 is the number. Joyce from Perth's got the right answer. What about Peter from Elmore? G'day, Peter.
4: Hello, Phil.
0: Pretty good. Which pop star?
4: I've never got one correct. I have when I'm not on air, which is par for course for everybody, of course. I'm going to have a guess.
0: Which pop star is the godmother of both of Elton John's sons?
4: I'm going to have a guess at Pink.
0: Yeah, not a bad guess, but it's not correct.
4: But it's not right.
0: No, it's not right. You've kept your unbeaten record, Pete.
4: That's right. Yeah. I come in as a tail ender and still do as well.
0: See you, mate. See you. Try at the beginning. 1-300-800-222 is the number. 1-300-800-222 is the number. Jane from Mudgee, correct. You're correct the second time round. What about Steve from Carrigbar? Hello, Steve.
5: Yeah, hi, how are you?
0: Pretty good. Which pop star is the godmother of both of Elton John's sons?
5: It's Lady Gaga.
0: It is Lady Gaga, yes, very good.

0: Yes, Lady Gaga. All right, question 22, Steve. We've got one left in Swamps and Wetlands and three in Godparents, four left.
1: I'll stick with Godparents.
0: Who directed The Godfather?
1: That was Francis Ford Coppola.
0: Correct. Francis Ford Coppola.
2: You look terrible. What's it eat? I want you to rest well, and a month from now, this Hollywood big shot's going to give you what you want.
3: Too late. They start shooting in a week.
2: I'm going to make him an offer he can't refuse.
0: He's the great Marlon Brando. Steve.
1: That was a shocker, wasn't it? The horse's head.
0: Oh, shocking.
1: Horse's scene.
0: Terrible, terrible. Great movie.
1: It's amazing, Phil, how, great movie, and also Godfather 2.
0: But Godfather 2, maybe even better, yeah.
1: Yeah, but Godfather 3 left a lot to be desired.
0: Yes, I should have given it away by then. That's right. I think that's right. Going to make him an offer he can't refuse.
1: Yeah.
0: Oh, dear. Okay.
1: It's amazing how Brando had so many classic lines in movies like Apocalypse Now and On the Waterfront. It's incredible how many classic lines.
0: He had this extraordinary screen presence, didn't he?
1: Yeah.
0: Mm. Question 23. Okay, we've got two left in Godparents, one in Swamps and Wetlands.
1: We'll stick with Godparents.
0: Which country singer is Miley Cyrus's godmother?

0: Okie doke. All righty. Well, Steve from Carrigbar, we've only got two left here. One in Godparents, one in Swamps and Wetlands.
1: Yeah, we'll stick with Godparents.
0: Okay, still. Godparents it is. Last one in Godparents. Voiced by Jennifer Saunders, the fairy godmother is the main antagonist of which 2004 animated movie?
1: Gee, you know, that's not, it's one thing that I didn't, never got into animated movies, except up until the Lion King, when I was, had to read it out to someone, to a little fellow.
0: Yeah.
1: That was the last one I ever got into, really. 2004.
0: Voiced by Jennifer Saunders, the fairy godmother's the main antagonist of which 2004 animated movie?
1: I'll just say Cinderella.
0: Not Cinderella. No. Sorry, Steve. Nearly got there, but sadly not at the death. Beth from Talabudra. G'day, Beth.
2: Hello.
0: Question 24, voiced by Jennifer Saunders. The fairy godmother's the main antagonist of which 2004 animated movie?
2: Is it Shrek?
0: Correct, yes. Which one? Shrek what?
2: Is it 2?
0: Correct, it is, yes, Shrek 2.
3: Fiona.
4: Shrek.
5: Harold! You were supposed to give her the potion!
3: Well, I guess I gave her the wrong tea. Mummy!
4: Mummy?
5: I told you ogres don't live happily ever after!
0: And that's the way the cookie crumbled in the end, Beth. Okay, well, you put yourself here. Swamps and Wetlands. Swamps and Wetlands. In which Australian state would you find the town of Bacchus Marsh? Beth?
2: Oh, Victoria?
0: Correct. Exactly. It's in the state of Victoria. Well done, Beth. Excellent work.
2: That was a good guess.
0: Yeah, it was a good guess. Good on you. I'll put you on hold and we'll get some details from you. Thank you for that. Plenty of people with correct answers here for that and other questions as well. Shrek 2, yes. Victoria. Frank from Mount Evelyn in Victoria had Victoria. Maria had Victoria. Jane from Mudgee had Victoria. Joe from Melton. Very good. Annette in Perth who had many correct answers. Also, with a correct answer. Well done, everyone.
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0: All right, issues of the day coming up. We've got plenty of time to have a chat. One Nation's pushing for easier access to super. The government's quite happy to have a fight about this, it seems. I wonder what you think about it. 1-300-800-222. It's not just the One Nation Party, though. The Coalition, at least through one major spokesperson, is also pushing for it. So I wonder what you make about that. Is that a good idea or a bad idea? And also these plans to slash the tax on a packet of cigarettes by almost $30, bringing the price closer to that of illicit tobacco. We've talked about this a bit on the program, haven't we? I think this idea is being also floated as a One Nation policy. What do you reckon about that? But in particular, the super decision, 1-300-800-222 is the number. Give us a bell. Issues of the day coming up.

0: Yes, Seals and Crofts and Summer Breeze, big hit for them a while back too. 1-300-800-222 is our number. Issues of the day.
1: Issue of the day.
0: This idea to give people earlier access to super. Now there are ways you can get early access to super as it is, but it's pretty tight and restricted. For medical crises you can, and for extreme financial crises you can, but they are, as I say, it's limited. Critics say it ought to be limited, but One Nation's making a major push to loosen the whole system up, saying that cash-strapped Australians struggling with the cost of living ought to get greater access to their super. At the moment, as I say, early access is allowed, but only in very limited circumstances. The tax office apparently approved about 68,000 applications in 24-25. There's no doubt that accessing super early can provide immediate relief when people are facing urgent financial pressure, but using your retirement savings to deal with everyday cost of living expenses obviously reduces significantly what people have available later in life. And isn't that the point? Now, look, it's not an idea just being pushed by One Nation, though. Andrew Bragg, the Liberal Housing Minister, is also on board with this. In fact, he would like the whole compulsory superannuation system abandoned. 1-300-800-222 is the number. What do you reckon about it, I wonder? Rod's on the road. G'day, Rod. Oh, no, he's disappeared. He must have disappeared down a hole in the road. But give us a call back, Rod, of Bob from Greenacre. G'day, Bob.
2: G'day, Phil. Look, I've lived it, and I highly recommend to keep super as your retirement.
0: Right.
2: That's what it was there for in the first place. It's gone from 10% to 12%, which is terrific.
0: Mm.
2: Only two things you need to do as a working person is ultimately own your own home before retirement. But that superannuation is going to be a fantastic help when you do retire.
0: Yeah.
2: You have to use a little bit of it to pay off your home, but
0: Is that what you've done, Bob? You've got to the end and you've got some super, and so it's obviously very welcome.
2: And I'm able to have the old age pension too.
0: Yep.
2: I'm a single man. My wife passed away. But you're allowed to have about $300,000 to $350,000 in your super scheme.
0: Yep.
2: And it's a whole thing of compound interest. The more you get in it, the better it looks, and it gets better. I highly recommend it to people. I really do. I'm not even going to talk about the politics of money now. I think people should think twice about using it now instead of later. Mm. I understand if you've got sickness, you may have to, but I highly recommend to hang on to your super and treat it like something that will stand you in good stead in retirement.
0: Yeah. Okay. Thank you, Bob. And that's what you've done. And so you're not feeling any great pressure. That's great. That's fantastic.
2: Thanks, mate.
0: Good on you, Bob. Thanks, Bob. 1-300-800-222. I mean, this is the point, of course. If you're in midlife and, I don't know, you've got some issues, it could be debts, etc. That gets you out of a hole midlife, but you're in a bigger hole at the end of your life when you don't have any earning capacity left. That's the problem, isn't it? 1-300-800-222 is the number. Andrew from Hendon. Hello, Andrew.
3: Yeah, look, hello.
0: Hi.
3: I'm in a situation where I've only got about $1,000 in my superannuation.
0: Okay.
3: Due to various different issues and that.
0: Well, how come you only got $1,000 there, Andrew? Because
3: basically because I haven't been able to get work.
0: Oh, okay.
3: I'm mid-50s, and I think it's a bit ridiculous that I can't take out my money of $1,000. It's not going to do anything for me after retirement age. You know, so why shouldn't I be able to take it out now when the chances of me getting any sort of work to boost it up is negligible?
0: Mm.
3: I mean, it's just ridiculous.
0: Mm, okay, what are you living on at the moment, Andrew? The pension?
3: Yeah, pension. Yeah.
0: Yeah.
3: And I can't really exactly say that it's living.
0: No. But how come you can't get it? How old are you? Don't mind me asking. How old are you?
3: 53.
0: Oh, okay. Yeah. Yeah.
3: So, I mean, basically, I left school just prior to the recession that we had to have in the early 90s. And I was a motorcycle, apprentice mechanic. And the business closed and no one wanted to employ a motorcycle mechanic that was half qualified. And so I spent about 4 or 5 years trying to work out what I wanted to do in the meantime. And in that time, I did a whole lot of volunteering in childcare centres and whatnot. And I did my Cert 3 and all the training and stuff. And I've only been able to pick up sort of, a few bits of work here and there over the 20 or so years that I've been in that industry.
0: Okay, so you haven't had much of an employment history to get to to build up any super. Yeah, okay.
3: I got it.
0: Okay, well, in those circumstances, it does. Yeah, no, I see what you're saying, Andrew. If it's $1,000, that's not much of a nest egg. I agree. All right, thanks, Andrew. 1-300-800-222 is the number. Charlie from Andrew. G'day, Charlie.
4: Nice to be with you back again.
0: That's all right, Charlie, yeah. What do you think?
4: Well, like Andrew just said, he's trying to live his life now. Like $1,000 isn't going to accumulate to much in 10 or 20 years.
0: It's not going to do much now, though, either, is it?
4: Well, it might.

0: help him out a bit.
1: Mm.
0: And it's his money.
1: Mm.
0: So I can't understand why he can't access it, because I've been in similar circumstances, and luckily my situation let me get into a bit of my super, and I haven't got much at the moment either.
1: Mm.
0: And I was just wondering, going back to dogs, and you were saying the languages, what they react to. So do you think dogs know languages?
1: Do I?
0: Yeah.
1: Well, no.
0: So it depends on where they...
1: Otherwise they'd be talking back to us, wouldn't they?
0: No, I'm saying understand language.
1: Well, they can understand commands.
0: Right, so they know German, they know Italian.
1: No, they just know the sounds which have been, you know, said to them. I mean, like, Charlie, the short answer is I've got no idea.
0: Yeah. And the other thing was regarding the smoking, the tobacco.
1: Yeah.
0: It's just getting so you'll have to take out a loan soon to get a packet of cigarettes.
1: Yeah, I know. It's mad. The whole situation with fags is completely mad.
0: It's just gone up and up and up. And every year, it's like the alcohol as well.
1: Mm.
0: They must make a lot. And can I ask you one more other thing in regard to bonds?
1: Mm.
0: So I've been at my place for 14 years. So initially my bond was just over $1,000, so 1,100 and such. So where does that money go?
1: Well, it's usually a state government administered trust account thing.
0: All right, so they've got all this money from all the people that rent,
1: which has been sitting there for years,
0: and they must accumulate interest.
1: Yeah, it's a good question. It's a good question, Charlie. I don't know what happens. I know it sits in a trust account. I just don't know what happens to
0: because you only get the money you put in at the start.
1: That's right. Yeah.
0: There's no interest involved.
1: No.
0: So they must be making money out of that.
1: Yeah.
0: Surely.
1: Yeah, I don't know. There must be an answer to that, Charlie, and maybe someone could tell us, but I don't know the answer to that. Thanks, mate.
0: See you. Bye. Night.
1: Yeah, you too. Someone will know the answer to that. Tell me. Give us a call, 1-300-800-222 is the number. Jane in Hawthorne says, Phil, good song, Summer Breeze. By the way, using super is potentially inflationary. It's a dumb idea. We've got hardship provisions. I've got a financial planning qualification. Move on. Stop promoting Pauline's agenda, but I guess you have to. No, I don't have to, Jane. Thank you. We don't have to promote anyone's agenda. It's an issue, though, but as I say, it's not just One Nation promoting this. Andrew Bragg, who's a moderate member of the Liberal Party, the opposition's housing spokesperson, is very strident on this one. He thinks not only should you be able to get access to your super with much more ease, he also thinks the whole system should be abolished. So it's not just One Nation who's cracking on about this. 1-300-800-222 is the number. Sally from Ingleburn. Sorry, Sally, you wanted to talk about gun buybacks. Yeah, okay.
2: Yeah. Can I just make a real quick comment, something else before I do the gun buyback?
1: Yeah.
2: Charlie, when people also buy a home and they put up the deposit until the settlement time, that deposit also goes in an account. I can't remember where it goes. That also goes for a certain period of time before the settlement into another account.
1: Well, I presume it goes to the real estate agent's trust account. Does it must?
2: Yeah, I'm not sure where it goes, but that's also held somewhere as well.
1: Yeah.
2: And I'd say they're accruing interest for themselves as well.
1: That's a point. These days, given the cost of houses these days, it could be a large amount. Yeah, go on.
2: Oh, yeah. I'd say the real estate agents are making a mockery out of that little scheme. About the gun buybacks, okay, I've got a certain bunch of guns I've got over my limit legally, right?
1: How many have you got, Sally?
2: I've got none.
1: Oh,
2: I'm just saying hypothetically.
1: Oh, yeah, okay.
2: Right? I've got a certain amount over that I'm supposed to have a certain amount legally, but I've gone over it legally, okay? So I've got a few too many. If I have to sell them back, right, who's to stop me from going out and buying them illegally?
1: You mean again?
2: Yeah, but buying them without being on a register, if you know what I mean.
1: Well, the answer is yeah. that it's illegal yeah. to buy them. But I mean, of course, yeah. there is an illegal market in them, as we know.
2: That's true. Hmm. That's it. Like tobacco. Hmm. So if Chris Minns thinks he's going to solve this little problem, I've got news for him. He better wake up.
1: Hmm. Don't you think, Sally? If people do hand them back, they're not the sort of people who are likely to be going out buying illegal guns. I mean,
2: maybe they're not, and maybe they just want to get the authorities off their backs, and they can still go out and get them illegally and still have it.
1: Also, I don't.
2: That's the point that I'm trying to make. That Chris Minns seems to have forgotten about.
1: Sure. Yeah, I don't know about it. I've never tried to buy, and never would try to buy an illegal gun. But I'm suspecting, Sally, that it's not so easy to buy an illegal gun.
2: Mate, if you've got the money, you've got the honey.
1: Well, yeah, I know. But, I mean, your average law-abiding person...
2: I mean, look at tobacco.
1: Yeah.
2: You know, it's just rampant
1: now. I don't think buying a gun's like buying a tobacco.
2: Mate, in time it will be, trust me. Mm. In time it will be, unfortunately.
1: I don't like to hear that, Sally, but thank you.
2: But it's the truth.
1: All right.
2: Bye-bye.
1: Thanks, Sal. Bye-bye. 1-300-800-222 is the number. Have we found Rod again? He was down in the dip in the road, but he might have resurfaced. G'day, Rod.
3: G'day, Phil. Yeah, the phone stopped talking to the truck.
1: That's all right. Go on.
3: With regard to superannuation.
1: Yeah.
3: A couple of weeks ago, the fellow that gets nicknamed Mr. Magoo came out and said that superannuation should be treated as a national asset.
1: Mm-hmm.
3: Well, I've got news for him. The money that I put into superannuation is not there for the government to bail themselves out of the debt that they put themselves into.
1: Well, I don't think that's not what happens to superannuation, but anyway, Rod.
3: No, but if it gets treated as a national asset like he claimed he wants,
1: well, I think, yeah, I think what they're, I think what they're talking about there is that it's a big asset, which they super funds have to invest in things, and if there's a lot of capital in Australia through super funds to invest in things, I think that's what they're talking about.
3: Yeah, well, the way I looked at it when he first came out and said it was him. That should be treated as a national asset. The first thing I thought was, yeah, okay, $4.43 trillion in assets and $1 trillion in debt. Soon, all of a sudden, we've only got $3.43 trillion.
1: Yeah, it doesn't. It doesn't get applied to the national debt. No, it doesn't.
3: I'm saying if it gets treated like a national asset, which is what's going, which is what he was getting at. Also, Chalmers doesn't want it treated like. Doesn't want people to have access to the superannuation fund because if he does that, he can't tax it any more than he's already done the last 2 years.
1: Yeah.
3: Something else people don't understand about super, the 12% compulsory guarantee that goes into their super, that's not their boss paying 12% into their super fund because he's a nice guy. That's their boss paying 12% of the salary that they should be on being paid into the super fund.
1: Well, is that not? It's a benefit that you get from. I mean, you would get it being a truckie, Rod. Your employer would be paying your super.
3: Yeah, and I'm not getting paid what I should be getting paid.
1: Yeah.
3: Because of a formula devised by the taxation department. Because the taxation department I've got an accountant there who says I can't drive as far in 38 hours as I do because of the fact that he doesn't believe that I can travel at the agreed distance that's been agreed by WorkCover and the union. Tax man's come up with a different formula. So we've got folks at work that do 6,000 k's a week. And I do 4,000 k's a week, and we both get the same amount of super put into our fund because we're only entitled to get paid for 2,800 k's a week. According to the tax man.
1: Okay, well, thank you, Rod. I think that's probably another issue. But when the words national asset was used, it's not. Super funds accumulate large amounts of money. There's a large amount of money in Australia's superannuation funds, but that is an investment fund, which super funds have to invest in things. They invest in, I mean, it's available for them to invest in, the, you know, Australian infrastructure projects and other things. I think that's the expression, national asset, that's being used. Certainly doesn't get applied to the Australian national debt. Tracy, hello.
4: Hi, Phil. I think it's just the most amazing thing, superannuation.
1: Hmm.
4: And it's only going to get more valuable for people as they get older.
1: As they get older, yeah.
4: Because, you know, there's going to be more renters in 20, 30 years' time.
1: Hmm.
4: And you just can't. My parents did it for years on a pension, try and pay rent on a pension. And that's with two pensions coming in.
1: Yeah.
4: If you're a single woman with smaller amounts of super on average than a man at 67 and into your 70s and 80s, hopefully. And you're renting, it's almost impossible, Phil.
1: Yeah.
4: Almost impossible. We need super to be able to live in our retirement. And the idea that a housing minister, Bragg, would say we don't need super is just, it just beggars belief. Mm. You know, we do need super. And it's something that

0: that is such a forward-thinking idea back in, what, the late 80s, early 90s with
1: Yeah, when Keating introduced it.
0: Absolutely. Yeah. Those trillions are an asset. They are an absolute asset.
1: They are a national asset, but not in the sense that the government can use the money.
0: It's our money. Yeah, absolutely. And there are provisions, you know, like if you're on a pension, you can access your super early. I think 10 grand a year you can access.
1: Yeah.
0: You know, if you're sick, you get your super entirely, like really sick, you know, your total and permanent injuries, those sorts of things. It's there for emergencies and financial hardship, but what it's really there for is for your retirement. And it's the long-term cumulative effects, compounding effects that make it really valuable. And taking 10 grand out or whatever people were doing during COVID, you know, that's the equivalent of taking 50, 60,000, you know, when you're older.
1: Mm. Yep. Mm. Good points. Thanks, Trace.
0: Thanks,
1: Phil. Anya, bye-bye. Yes, John from Jane in Health. Hi, Jane. And thanks for adding some of my thoughts. No, pleasure, Jane. Thank you for your contribution. Andrew Bragg, yes, I know he hates super. The Libs wanted people to access tens of thousands of super to buy a home. The thing is, two people who want the same house will just bid another 50 grand to buy that house. That's a point that John of Coburg's making too, that using super for house deposits will simply drive up the price of houses. I think that's probably right. So it's a bit like first homeowner grants just drive up the price of houses, and there's figures to prove that now. Pauline's idea relating to tobacco excise has merit. Economists widely agree, I hear. Yeah, no, that's true, Jane, they do. That's a lot of you. Well, we've discussed it a fair bit on the program here, haven't we? How because of there's a piece of government policy on cigarette excise which has created a criminal market. It has. There's no other way of looking at it. It's created a major criminal market because it's made cigarettes too expensive. And not only have excise receipts dropped, there's got to be a cost in additional law enforcement to crack down on illegal cigarettes. Here we are, there's a legal cigarette market that's been created by government policy. And, you know, I think the government's unfortunately created a problem for themselves which has gotten going to be devilishly difficult to undo. There's Andrew Bragg wanting his parliamentary super disbanded. Very good point, my texter makes. Yes. M from Mortlake says, please don't allow callers to spout stuff that's blatantly wrong. I don't think I have done that. Trying to counter that. Well, that's right. We always like to give out information or let information out that is correct. Bragg's had it in for superannuation for several years now. I don't understand why. No, I think a lot of people don't understand why. Thanks, everyone. Nice, interesting contribution.
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1: All right, Dion Warwick to get us out. News up.

0: Whoa, whoa, whoa. Dionne Warwick and You Know the Way to San Jose. Francis Leach has got much better songs than that, and he's going to talk to us right now.
1: G'day. Oh, I don't know about that. That is solid gold. Classic.
0: I know, but gee, you've got a million of those. You've got a million of those, Francis.
1: You know, that song couldn't be written this day and age because everyone's got maps on their phone, so you don't need to ask anymore the way to San Jose. We've killed the magic.
0: I know.
1: We've killed it. Those songs about directions.
0: Yeah,
1: no longer
0: true.
1: Required.
0: Route 66 anyway. Doesn't exist.
1: Doesn't it?
0: No, I try to drive a slab. It basically doesn't really exist anymore. There are little sort of touristy slabs of it, you know. And that's about
1: you need to get on the bus with Susan Leigh. Get on the bus, the Greyhound bus around America.
0: Yeah, okay.
1: Maybe not.
0: Maybe not
1: your style.
0: Maybe not.
1: Your level of comfort. Hey, speaking of things that don't exist anymore, the planet Pluto. 20 years ago, tomorrow, I think
0: Poor
1: it is. It was.
0: Pluto.
1: It was called a non-planet, and Dr. Martin George, our astronomer, was going to tell us. But he was there. He was one of the people who voted.
0: On Pluto. He was on Pluto.
1: He voted to vote Pluto out of planet status.
0: All right. Talk tomorrow. Here's the news.
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3: ABC News with David Rollins. The UK's Maritime Trade Operation says it's received a report that a vessel has been struck by an unknown projectile in the Strait of Hormuz, causing engine room damage and a crew casualty. The remaining crew are being assisted by the Omani Coast Guard. The vessel has reportedly been identified as a Liberian-flagged bulk carrier struck while transiting out of the strategic waterway. The casualty is reportedly the vessel's chief engineer, although their exact condition is unconfirmed. An expert on Russo-Ukrainian affairs says Kyiv's strategy of targeting Russia's Amazon-like Wildberries warehouses is a calculated risk to speed up an end to the four-year war. Ukrainian strikes have increasingly targeted warehouses and energy facilities in an attempt to bring the war closer to the Russian public. Moscow has again been hit by a drone blitz, while at least 10 Ukrainians have died in Russia's latest strikes. Global affairs analyst Michael Bosuko says Ukraine has had little option but to step up its aggression.
4: Ukraine, of course, with these strikes, does run the risk of crossing a line if it hasn't already in terms of civilian casualties. But I think that's kind of been taken into the calculations that this is the only way to go to bring Russia back to some kind of sensible path.
3: The federal government's contentious NDIS reforms, which are aimed at curbing the fast-growing cost of the scheme, have passed. Labor secured the coalition support in the Senate for the bill, which passed 30 votes to 12 after several hours of debate. Under the changes, around 300,000 people will be removed or prevented from accessing the scheme, saving almost $38 billion by the end of the decade. The legislation will return to the lower house, where it's expected to pass with Labor's majority. Nearly 2,000 patients across the New South Wales-Victoria border region were told to repeat colonoscopies after concerns about procedures performed by a surgeon. Kaveh Akbari takes up the story.
5: Dr. Luming Schmidt carried out or supervised the procedures across three health services between

0: 2018 and 2022. Of the 1,084 patients who were retested, 548 had polyps and 7 were diagnosed with cancer. One patient, Lynette Taylor, had been given the all clear after a colonoscopy in 2021, but was diagnosed with stage 4 bowel cancer 2 years later and died earlier this year. An independent expert engaged by her family concluded a polyp was likely present at the time of the earlier procedure, but was not identified. Dr. Schmidt was found guilty of professional misconduct and suspended for 6 months. Ms. Taylor's daughter says the penalty is inadequate and is pursuing a further complaint.
1: Meta has been hit with successive losses in court over how its platforms have targeted and harmed young users. But a jury trial set to begin on Tuesday may pose the biggest threat yet to its operations. The trial stems from a lawsuit filed in 2023 by 30 US states, including California and New York, in which they claim numerous violations of federal and state privacy laws for children. Not only are the states seeking trillions of dollars from Meta, they are demanding it make changes to Instagram and Facebook, including ending like counts and infinite scrolling. Prominent Jewish businessman and education leader David Gonski has called for a major expansion of ethics classes in schools while giving evidence at the anti-Semitism into Royal Commission. Gavin Coote has more.
2: The inquiry's heard evidence from Mr. Gonski, who chairs the Anti-Semitism Education Task Force, about how the education system could improve social cohesion in Australia. He says there needs to be a national rollout of ethics classes, which promote critical thinking skills and only exist in New South Wales.
3: Amazing as it may sound, primary ethics is only taught in New South Wales to those who don't go to religious classes, which, if you think about it, is a bit odd.
2: Mr. Gonski is calling for the creation of a national ethics institute that would run classes in primary and secondary schools across the country.
1: The AFL says serious allegations involving Sydney Swans players are deeply concerning as a police investigation continues. AFL Chief Executive Andrew Dillon says the woman who made the report to police is entitled to privacy and care, and the police process must be allowed to run its course. He says sexual assault allegations are serious regardless of who is involved. The AFL and Sydney Swans say they'll consider the broader conduct of the players as more information comes to light. The Swans board has met overnight to agree on player sanctions and penalties. ABC News.
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5: Sydney, partly cloudy, 11 to 20. Melbourne, showers and windy, 13 to 17. Brisbane, a possible shower, 12 to 23. Perth, a shower or two, 9 to 20. Adelaide, showers easing, 11 to 18. Hobart, a shower or two, 8 to 18. Canberra, early frost, 1 to 18. And Darwin, sunny, 22 to 34.
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1-300-800-222 to play. 1-300-800-222. We've got four topics for you. I try to keep them interesting. And today we do exactly that. The four topics to choose from in the four quiz. It's a mixed bag. The year 1994. We'll dive into 1994. Questions about what happened that year. The colour blue. So questions related to blue. Could be a film title. Could be a piece of music. Could be about art. Could be about books. Could be about anything. The City of London. And clothes and fashion today. So 1994, the colour blue, London, clothes and fashion. They're our topics. If you answer three, you go into the prize pool and you might win the coveted, much sought after, talked about at barbecues, showstopper, water cooler conversation starter, the ABC Overnights quiz winning fridge magnet that is the equivalent, it's the quiz equivalent of an Olympic gold medal. That's right, we said it here first. Get on the phone, 1-300-800-222 or 0437-774-774 to play along via SMS. Before we jump into the quiz, here's Frampton.

0: No fondue party in the 1970s was ever complete without having to listen to that record. Peter Frampton, Frampton Comes Alive. It sold a gazillion copies, and it was a classic from the 1970s, and that track was central to a Baby, I Love Your Way, here on ABC Radio Overnights.
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0: And we're playing the four quiz. So four topics, three questions in each. If you answer three questions, you go into the prize pool. You can't just answer out of the one topic area, though. Once you answer one, you've got to go to the next one. It just makes it interesting. That's the idea. But I need you to play 1-300-800-222 or SMS through 0437-774-774 is the number for anyone texting along with us. The four topics for this morning, the year 1994. The Colour Blue, playing with that one. The City of London, so much history, so much to talk about. And clothes and fashion. So let's kick it off and say good morning and welcome back to Lee in Adelaide, who I don't think I've ever spoken to, Lee, but I do here. He is much loved and he's very much part of the Overnights family. Hello, Lee. How are you? Good to meet you.
2: Yeah, good, thanks.
0: How's your night been, okay?
2: Yeah, good.
0: What have you been doing?
2: Nothing much.
0: Well, I'm glad you could give me a call. Are you ready to play the quiz?
2: Yes, please.
0: What topic would you like? So you've got to pick one. So 1994, question about that year, the colour blue, something that has the colour blue related to it, clothes and fashion, or the City of London?
2: I'm going to do 1994.
0: Okay. Listen to this scene from a huge, huge film that was one of the biggest films. In fact, probably it was the biggest film of 1994. Yep. Have a listen to this, and then you've got to tell me the name of the film. Are you ready?
2: Yep. But you can
0: knock me down. Oops, that's the wrong grab. Hang on. Bear with me. I'll get it right. Here we go.
3: If you get stopped by a cop in Amsterdam, it's illegal for them to search you. I mean, that's the right that cops in Amsterdam don't have.
4: Oh, man, I'm going. That's all it is to it. I'm fucking going.
0: No, baby. Do you know what that one is? Do you know where they were coming from for that?
2: No, I'm going to take this. They're either from one of the Kill Bill movies.
0: Yeah, it's that guy. It's that guy.
2: Yeah.
0: Do you know who it is?
2: No, I can't remember who it is.
0: It's a film from 1994.
2: Yeah. I was born in 1993.
0: Oh, were you?
2: Yeah.
0: Oh, yeah, well, you weren't. True. You weren't watching this one when it came out.
2: No.
0: Fair enough then. Okay.
2: Yeah.
0: Thanks for playing along, though. Appreciate you giving us a call.
2: Yeah.
0: Okay. Thanks for playing. Let's see.
2: See you next week.
0: Yeah, I'll talk to you then, Lee. Thanks a lot. Let's speak to Peter in Sydney. Hello, Peter.
5: G'day. How are you?
0: Do you know what film that was?
5: Well, I think Lee gave me a confirmation. It's Quentin Tarantino's film, Pulp Fiction, I believe.
0: It was Pulp Fiction, yes. It was that famous scene with Samuel L. Jackson and John Travolta in the car talking about the Royale with cheese. And,
5: oh, I didn't get that, but I got the John Travolta voice.
0: Yeah. And Le Big Mac.
5: Yeah, the French name for the Big Mac. What is it? Yeah,
0: Le Big Mac, as Samuel L. Jackson says it. Yeah, so much going on in that film. Great fun. Okay, so you've got 1994 sorted. So you've got to move to one of our other topics, mate. So the colour blue, the City of London, or clothes and fashion?
5: Well, let's go colour blue.
0: The colour blue. Okay, well, here we go. This is the colour blue. You've got to be able to tell me, Blue Suede Shoes, this song, was written and recorded by which rock and roll pioneer? Have a listen.

0: Of course, Elvis made it a huge international hit, but who's the rock and roll pioneer that you're hearing there who actually wrote and first recorded that song?
1: Perkins. I'm not sure if that's right or not.
0: Did you say Carl Perkins?
1: Yes.
0: You are correct. It was Carl Perkins. Well done.
1: I don't think I've actually heard that version before, but I knew he recorded the song.
0: Have you ever owned a pair of blue suede shoes?
1: No. I've not owned a pair of blue canvas sand shoes.
0: That doesn't scan in the song quite as cool as blue suede shoes. But you could write that song and see how you go. Oh, nice one. Okay, so you've got two down already, Pete, so you've started really well. So a third one would put you in the prize pool. So the City of London or clothes and fashion?
1: Let's go to London.
0: Okay. Which fictional character, famous fictional character, lived at 221B Baker Street in London?
1: Well, that's a very easy one. I've actually been to that address and it doesn't exist. But Sherlock Holmes.
0: It is Sherlock Holmes' address. Did you go looking for it on Baker Street, did you?
1: Oh, I was in London in the early 80s for work. And I was staying at near Marble Arch, and I was at Marylebone Street Station, and a whole lot of stuff. So I did walk up and down Baker Street a number of times in the week I was there.
0: And did you have that Jerry Rafferty song in your head as well as you were doing it?
1: Probably not in my head. I mean, I know the song, but I do remember checking out, because I think I already knew there was no 221B Baker Street, but I walked to where it should be, and it wasn't.
0: Do you think that J.K. Rowling was tipping the hat to the Sherlock Holmes series when she had platform 9¾?
1: Oh, it could have been.
0: Because that does exist now. You can go to, King's Cross Station in London, and it doesn't really exist, but there is a trolley there that says, like a statuette that says platform 9¾, and people used to get their photo taken there and all that sort of stuff. But anyway.
1: I wondered if they might put a trolley stuck into a wall or something.
0: That's exactly what they've got.
1: Oh, right.
0: That's exactly what they've got. There you go. Well, Peter, you are in the prize pool. Thank you for calling. Kicked this off beautifully. 1-300-800-222 to play, or you can SMS along 0437-774-774. As we speak to Ken, who's on the road near Seymour today. Hello, Ken.
2: Hello, mate. How you doing?
0: I'm good. What's got you out and up and early and out there driving this morning?
2: I started at 7:45 last night.
0: Oh, wow. So you're on your way home?
2: No, just coming back to Shepparton with the truck.
0: Well, you are delivering mail, are you?
2: Yeah, mail and parcels, yeah, always.
0: Oh, wow. Doing the nation's work for us. We really appreciate you.
2: Thank you. All good.
0: Now, would you like to start with 1994, The Colour Blue, Clothes and Fashion, or London?
2: 94, thanks.
0: Okay, 1994 it is. This question for you. Listen to this clip from 1994. So this is a clip from 1994. It is the leader of the Federal Opposition Liberal Party in 1994. Have a listen to this, and you've got to be able to tell me who it is. Have a listen.
3: The Lady Dana, wife.
0: If you get... Oh, I think that clip is not working for me the way that I'd hope. I'm having a few technical issues in here at the moment. But do you know who the Liberal Party leader was in 1994 who succeeded John Hewson?
2: John Hewson. I couldn't hear that thing properly.
0: I'm having a bit of an issue with my audio clips this morning. It's been a bit tricky for me. I'll try and find it again, but have a think about it. And do you know who it was?
2: Yeah, I just can't think at the minute. 1994.
0: It was a brief stay in the job. Have a listen. I'll try and play this for you now and see if you can hear it. Here we go. Listen to this.
4: We believe that our statement today on the things that matter will strike a chord that will resonate around this country. There are millions of Australians, young and old, individuals and families, in the cities and beyond them, who have become outsiders in their own country.
0: So that was from a speech in 1994 by the then Liberal leader of the Federal Liberal Party. And do you know who that is, Ken?
2: No, I don't think I do, sorry.
0: That's okay, mate. Safe driving, and we'll talk to you again soon.
2: Okay, thank you.
0: Thank you very much. Let's go to Charlie in Mount Druitt now. Good morning, Charlie. Welcome to the Four Quiz.
5: Good to be with you, mate.
0: What have you been up to today or yesterday? You had a good day?
5: Oh, yeah, I had a bit of work at where I work.
0: What do you do for a job?
5: I work at the State Theatre.
0: Oh, wow. Okay. Are you ushering there, or what are you doing in front of house?
5: I was at stage door tonight.
0: Oh, were you? There you go. We're keeping everyone in an orderly

0: fashion for the people that are performing?
1: Oh, if I don't like the look of them, they don't get in.
0: Fair enough. Gatekeeper to the stars.
1: Are you, whereabouts are you at the moment?
0: Oh, we're broadcasting from South Bank in Melbourne.
1: All right. So yeah. You're not familiar with the State Theatre?
0: I am very familiar with Sydney State Theatre, having spent a lot of time there and lived there for a brief period of time. So, yes, I am.
1: What, in the theatre?
0: Yes. No, attending the theatre, going there occasionally to see things.
1: Tonight we had Carl Barron.
0: Oh, excellent. Very funny.
1: Oh, yeah, he's excellent.
0: Excellent. He's an absolute gem. And he's very popular.
1: He's probably my favourite Australian comedian.
0: Fair enough.
1: And Kitty Flanagan would be the female.
0: Yeah, she's also an absolute gem. Okay, mate, do you know who that was? Do you want me to play it for you again, that grab?
1: No, I've got no idea.
0: No idea. Okay, mate, look, I appreciate your call, and we'll talk again soon.
1: Have a good night, mate.
0: You too. 1-300-800-222 to play the four quiz. Anne-Marie is in Melbourne, in North Ringwood. Hello, Anne-Marie. How are you?
2: Good, thank you.
0: Do you know who that is? 1994, the leader of the opposition. I'll play it for you again. Have a listen to the voice and you've got to be able to tell me who it is.
3: We believe that our statement today on the things that matter will strike a chord that will resonate around this country. There are millions of Australians, young and old, individuals and families, in the cities and beyond them, who have become outsiders in their own country.
0: Do you know who that is, Anne-Marie?
2: It's a bit unclear because at first I thought it was a man and then I thought it was a woman.
0: No, it was a man?
2: It was a man and it was the male leader of the opposition in 1994.
0: Yeah, he took over from John Hewson when John Hewson lost the 1993 election and he became the Liberal leader.
2: Is it Turnbull?
0: No, it's not Malcolm Turnbull. Thanks for playing.
2: Okay.
0: Talk soon. 1-300-800-222 on the four quiz. Tim on the road, also in Victoria. G'day, Tim.
4: G'day, Francis. How are you?
0: I am well. Good to talk to you. Do you know who that voice is?
4: It sounds a lot to me like Alexander Downer.
0: It sounds like you are correct. It was Alexander Downer delivering a press club speech in 1994. Well done. You've got that one off the books. So now we need to move to another topic. You can have the colour blue. It's a question about the City of London or clothes and fashion.
4: Can I please have a go at the City of London?
0: City of London, okay. Tell me this, which London Square contains Nelson's Column?
4: It is not Leicester Square, Trafalgar Square.
0: It is Trafalgar Square. It is Trafalgar Square. It sits there in front of the British Gallery, the National Gallery there. And, yes, Nelson on the plinth, looking down Whitehall towards Westminster. Good one. Two down now for your chance to go into the prize pool and be in line for the fridge magnet. You've got to choose the colour blue or clothes and fashion.
4: The colour blue, please, Frank.
0: The colour blue it is. Rhapsody in Blue was composed by which legendary composer? Rhapsody in Blue. Famous piece of music.
4: I probably recognise the music, but I don't know the composer by now. I'm just going to say Mozart and good night.
0: Good night to you, Tim. It wasn't Mozart. It was a bit later than that, but we appreciate your call. Thanks for calling.
4: Thank you.
0: 1-300-800-222. Lots of people have got it right. They were calling out Alexander Downer on the text line on SMS, giving us he was known to wear stockings. He did it once. You wear one pair of stockings in an ad. One pair of stockings and that's it. Somebody said Harry in the Bay is there. Shares in Ensmore knows that voice that was Alexander Downer. Does anybody know, though? And we'll ask Peter on the road in Coffs Harbour, who wrote Rhapsody in Blue. Good morning, Peter.
5: Good morning. I have no idea. I've seen it so many times. I think it's a French name, but I just can't recall.
0: Oh, fair enough. Do you know, did you want to hear the music and just maybe have maybe that might jog the memory? Have a listen.

0: Does that bring you anything, Peter?
1: Maybe, but don't laugh if it's not correct. Debussy?
0: No, it wasn't Debussy, but thank you for playing it safe driving this morning.
1: Thank you very much.
0: 1-300-800-222 to play. And Julie from Broadview. Hello, Julie.
2: Hello, Francis.
0: Are you a music fan?
2: I am, yes.
0: Do you know who wrote that magnificent piece, who composed that wonderful and timeless piece of music?
2: Is it Dvorak?
0: No, it isn't.
2: Okay.
0: But I appreciate your call this morning.
2: Right, thank you.
0: We'll talk soon. 1-300-800-222 to play. Yeah. There are certainly people like Neil and Alexandra and Anne in Canberra and Clancy who know who the composer is. They've all texted through this morning. Well done to you guys. Robin has called us from the UK. Hello, Robin.
3: Hello, Francis, and I believe I may have a little advantage, but let's see how the questions go.
0: Boy. Well, do you know the answer to that question? Who composed Rhapsody in Blue?
3: Alliterative Mr. George Gershwin.
0: It was George Gershwin. Well, are you a classical music fan?
3: I love most music, opera and sort of happy metal rap I can't stand, but I have seen Metallica and AC/DC.
0: Oh, there you go. Fair enough. That's a very mixed smorgasbord of sounds, which is great, which is the way it should be. Okay, so you've got one down. Let's go to either 1994, you've done the Colour Blue. 1994, you can also take a question from the question around London, which is a bit of a walk-up start for you, given that you are calling from the UK, or clothes and fashion.
3: I will go for clothes and fashion and just quickly point out it was Dorothy L. Sayers who paid tribute to Sherlock Holmes' creator by doing 110A Piccadilly for 221B Baker Street.
0: Oh, there you go. There's a bit of intel that I didn't have. Thank you very much. Okay, so clothes and fashion, here we go.
3: Yep.
0: Which 1960s fashion item is most closely associated with the legendary designer Mary Quant?
3: Okay, I'm going to go for the little black dress, but I may be wrong.
0: I'll take that because it is. It's the miniskirt, but the little black dress is that's what it was. But yes, the miniskirt black dress.
3: Gene Shimpton at the Melbourne races.
0: It was. It caused a hot scandal because the hem was above her knee line. Can't be having that, Robin.
3: Yes, I know. Scandalous bit of flesh.
0: Scandal. Two from two. Okay, so now you can do a question about the question of the City of London, or the 1994 question is the other one that's there for you.
3: Okay. Well, as I'm born in 72, I'll take a 94 and leave London for another caller.
0: Oh, aren't you kind? Okay, in 1994, and this is to put you in the prize pool with Peter in Sydney, in 1994, which country became only the second Arab state to sign a peace treaty with Israel?
3: I'm going to go for Jordan.
0: It was Jordan. Egypt was the first, and Jordan became the second country to do that. Well done, Robin. How is things? Which part of the UK are you calling us from?
3: I'm in Kingston-upon-Hull. I've previously lived in London and Peterborough because I'm moving north as the temperature goes up because the wonderful ABC taught me the weather was going to get hotter and nastier, so I'm escaping the heat to get the planet back in the right place.
0: Is it still fairly warm there in the UK as we head into the middle of August?
3: We have had up to 40 this year already in London. Where I am, it's 31 tops, and we've got a nice little climate, but the wind does go all the time because you're not far from the coast.
0: Oh, nice. Well, enjoy it before the winter sets in, because that's the other side of an experience of living in the UK. The winters can be fairly challenging.
3: Wonderful. Grant, it's been a pleasure, and I'll look forward to talking to you again.
0: Okay, Robin, and stay listening, because you might win the fridge magnet. We'll come back and take more of your calls in a moment. 1-300-800-222. We are playing the 4 quiz, and we need your calls. 1-300-800-222 or SMS. Send us a message on 0437-774-774.
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0: And we are in the middle of the 4 quiz.

0: taking your calls, 1300 800 222, or you can call 0437 774 774. Let's speak to Bruce in Double Bay. Hello, Bruce.
1: Oh, hi. Well, you were talking about Sherlock Holmes. I've read his just about every one he wrote. Conan Doyle's the author, of course. 24 Bacon Street. It actually existed, the actual place, when I was there in 1970. Went up a staircase, and there was a museum at that address.
0: Oh, wow, like a Sherlock Holmes museum.
1: Yes, I think it must have gone because your previous caller said he couldn't find one in 1980.
0: Yes, it must have been done over. What a shame that that little bit of history has been lost.
1: Yes, I thought it was a marvellous idea, but I assume that it failed financially and it got taken away.
0: There you go. All right, yeah. What topic would you like to play with this morning?
1: London.
0: Okay. We've got a couple of London questions for you. Now, here's one that is of more recent times. Britain's new Prime Minister, Andy Burnham, announced just recently an unusual attempt to shift power away from London by creating a second government hub in Manchester. What nickname was given to this new government hub in the north?
1: I have heard it. Let's think. There's Winchester, where the May Parliament is. Maybe it was some play on that. No, I just can't bring it back, I'm afraid.
0: That's okay, Bruce. Thanks for calling.
1: Okay, bye now.
0: 1300 800 222 to play. Ray in Arunga. Hello, Ray.
2: Hello.
0: Good morning to you.
2: Yeah, hi. I just got a message from the UK, myself, from Justin.
0: Okay.
2: And he said he used to ring you on Triple J.
0: Yes.
2: From Coffs Harbour.
0: He probably did.
2: Yeah. He was just listening to Robin, wondering how Robin rings in.
0: I think he just calls us on his phone.
2: But he can't get on. He can't afford the phone.
0: Oh, okay.
2: From England and wondering how Robin.
0: Well, next time Robin calls in, we might get him to give us an understanding of how he does it. Yeah. Hey, do you know what the new hub in Manchester's called?
2: No,
0: it's been given a nickname.
2: No. I should ask Justin from England.
0: maybe phone a friend or text a friend to find out. Good on you, Ray.
2: No, see you then.
0: Talk to you soon. 1300 800 222 to play if you want to get involved on the four quiz. It's Anne-Marie in North Ringwood. Hey, Anne-Marie, how are you going? Good morning, Anne-Marie. I can't hear Anne-Marie. We'll put her on hold and we'll head to Sam in Harvey in Western Australia. Good morning, Sam.
3: Good morning. How are you?
0: I'm well. So Andy Burnham, the new British Prime Minister, he is from Manchester, former Mayor of Manchester, in fact, did that job for about 6 or 7 years, I think, has decided that he needs to shift political power away from London by creating a second government hub in that city. In Manchester. It's been given a nickname by the British press. What's it called?
3: So you want the name of the Prime Minister, do you?
0: No, the name of the new office they've set up in Manchester, as so that not everything is in London. They've got two now Prime Minister's residences, one in London, one in Manchester. What are they calling the new one in Manchester?
3: No, I'm sorry, or I wouldn't have a clue.
0: Thank you for calling, mate.
3: Thank you.
0: Thank you for calling. 1300 800 222 is the number. Bob in Greenacre. Hello, Bob.
4: Old rat, Francis, you got me.
0: it's actually quite it's quite literal what they're calling it.
4: is it the hub?
0: No, it's not called the hub. But thank you for playing. I appreciate it. Have a good morning. 1300. 800 222 is the number to play if you know. So Andy Burnham, the mayor of Manchester for many years, back in London after being elected in the Makefield by-election and then made prime minister. And he said, we're not all just going to hang around London. We're going to head back to Manchester. And they've got a new residence and office for the prime minister in that part of the world. And Danny in Coffs Harbour is going to tell me what it is. Hello, Danny. Can you hear me, Danny?
5: Yes, I can hear you. Can you hear me?
0: I've got you now, yes. So do you know what it's called, what they're calling it, the British press, and it's just become called?
5: Hey, I'm sorry, I've got to bring the phone. It's raining up here, raining at the moment. Okay. Sorry, what was the question again?

0: So the British Prime Minister Andy Burnham has announced an unusual attempt to shift power away from London by creating a second government hub in Manchester. What nickname have the British press, and it's become known as now, been given to this new office that's been set up?
1: Oh, I cannot answer that, Francis. I'm just thinking Brexit, but I know that's not the answer.
0: No, it's not the answer. Thank you for calling.
1: Thanks, Francis.
0: 1-300-800-222 if you want to play. 1-300-800-222 or 0437-774-774 if you know the answer. Annette in Perth knows the answer. She's across it. She understands what it is. It's pretty literal when you think about it. Of course, the Prime Minister lives in London and works out of number 10 Downing Street. And yes, it is. It's just a house that they've turned into an office, which is actually, when you think about it, quite a ridiculous way to run a government. But that's what they do. And the weird thing is that the Chancellor of the Exchequer, our version of the Treasurer, they live next door. They literally live in the house next door. So very British, so very kind of kooky. But that's the truth. If you want to play, get on the phone. 1-300-800-222. We've still got plenty of lines open and some questions to come. And also, you can join Pete and Robin in the prize pool and maybe win the fridge magnet and be able to tell everyone that you won the ABC Overnights quiz.
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0: Steeler's Wheel, stuck in the middle with you. 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
0: Oh, good morning to you. We're playing the fork. We've still got some questions to get through. Still a chance to jump into the prize pool with Peter and Robin, who are there already, having answered three questions from our four topics. Steve is in Rochdale South in Brisbane, and he joins us this morning. And we've got a question from our set of questions about the City of London. Steve, how are you going?
2: I'm going well, thank you, for this time of the morning.
0: What keeps you up at this ungodly hour? What are you doing with this morning?
2: I don't know. I suddenly woke up at about 20 past two and decided to have a shower, and then I turned the radio on.
0: Fair enough. Yeah. You don't have to justify that. That's cool. If that's what you need to do, that's what you need to do. Hey, we've got a question about London. I'll ask it again. New British Prime Minister Andy Burnham has announced his attempt to shift political power away from London by creating a second government hub in his hometown, Manchester, where he was the mayor. What nickname has been given to this new residence for the British PM?
2: Well, it's the northern version of Number 10, so it's Number 10 North.
0: It is Number 10 North. It is. I haven't seen it yet. But yeah. Yes, finally. And it's funny because I know it's a big thing in the UK. The BBC did something similar about 20 years ago where they set up a BBC North because it was more about there were too many southern accents on the BBC and so not enough people in the north, and other parts of Britain were getting jobs at the BBC. So they set up a media centre in Manchester, and it's an amazing place. All right, we've done all our London questions. So we've got clothes and fashion left, and there's also one blue question left as well. If you can answer that, you will go into the prize pool. Which one do you want to go to first?
2: Well, I don't really know what blue means, but I'll take that.
0: Okay. Which artist is famous for a blue period, as it was called, that began around 1901? Which famous artist had a blue period, as his art was called at that time and became known as, their blue period in 1901? I think it was in Paris too. He was domiciled in Paris at the time.
2: I'll say Monet.
0: It wasn't Monet, but thank you for playing.
2: Thank you.
0: And I hope you're well. Let's speak to Eric, our good friend in Melbourne. Hi, Eric, how are you?
3: I'm all right. Francis says Picasso, Pablo Picasso.
0: It was. Have you been to any of the Picasso exhibitions and checked them out?
3: Only in Melbourne and Sydney, but I've been overseas, no.
0: Oh, well, you don't need to go anymore. They come here, which is great. You get to see all those great works. The blue period is one of his more famous periods of his long career. Okay, we've got a couple of questions left. You can jump into the prize pool. They're two fashion questions, and I know you are a fashion hound, Eric.
3: Right.
0: Okay.
3: I'm not.
0: All right. First question comes your way. Which basketball player's partnership with Nike, the company, helped turn sneakers, as the Americans call them, into a global fashion phenomena in the 1980s? Which basketballer was it?
3: Michael Jordan.
0: Air Jordans, that's right. Did you own a pair?
3: No, I never did.
0: You know how much they cost these days?
3: Yeah, a lot.
0: A lot. Okay, to go into the prize pool, final question in the quiz. Move the focus to the 1990s, back in clothes and fashion. Flannel shirts, ripped jeans, deliberately unpolished clothing, long hair and loud music were hallmarks of which 1990s cultural and fashion movement and music movement?
3: Easy, the grunge movement. Great music. I was into that.
0: Well, yeah. What bands did you like?
3: Oh, all of them. Soundgarden, Nirvana, Pearl Jam,
0: all
3: that kind
0: of
3: stuff. Oh,
0: yes. Man after my own heart.
3: Yeah.
0: Absolutely. And you earned the prize pool. Well done.
3: Thanks, Francis.
0: Good on you, mate. Have a good night. We'll talk soon.
3: See you. Yeah, bye.
0: 1-300. That's it. We're done. No more quiz questions. Three in the prize pool this morning. Pete in Sydney, Robin in the UK, Eric as well. We'll come back after this and find out which of them is going to be walking away with a coveted fridge magnet. And also, coming up very soon, Adrian Dickens, personal jeweller and lecturer with Arts National, is going to be talking jewellery with us. And that means you need to send through your photos. If you have some jewellery that you want to talk to Adrian about, send it through. 0437 774 774. So take a photo of it. We'll put it up so that Adrian can see it, and then we can talk about it as well. 0437 774 774. Adrian Dickens to join us in just a while to talk fashion, not a fashion, to talk jewellery. And that is a fashion, I guess, after a fashion. So we'll do that. We did get a message earlier that somebody said that there's a distinct lack of Ultravox in the program, and that's causing some distress in their household. So I'll try and remedy that now with this.

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0: And I hope you're having a great morning, whatever you're doing. Time to catch up with Adrian Dickens, personal jeweller and lecturer with Arts National. Loves talking jewellery with you and taking your calls as well on 1300 800 222. And you can SMS your questions through as well. And if you've got a photo of a piece of jewellery that you'd like Adrian to have a look at and maybe give you a bit of a steer on, or maybe its heritage, it's where it comes from, or even its value, although, and obviously you can't do that entirely without having the piece in his hands and right in front of him. But, you know, we'll get an idea. Send it through on 0437 774 774. Good morning, Adrian. How are you?
2: Good morning, Francis. Very well, thank you.
0: Excellent. I just showed you. I was overseas. I was in Sri Lanka, and I bought myself a sapphire.
2: Yeah, it's a very nice ring.
0: I've never really worn a ring before. I fell in love with a blue sapphire.
2: Excellent. Well, I'm all about encouraging men to wear jewellery, so congratulations. It's a great piece.
0: Thank you. Sapphires, the Sri Lankans love their precious stones, and yes, they mine them there, and they're very proud of the way they mine them, but we have a fairly significant and substantial precious stone mining.
2: Oh, yes. Well, of course, the most famous is the Argyle Diamond Mine, where we sell or we mine diamonds that can range in colour from champagne to cognac, then white, and then, of course, the rarest of all, which are the pinks.
0: Are there any left?
2: No. So
0: None that we know of.
2: The mine is exhausted.
0: Yeah.
2: But, yeah, over the years, it came out with some amazing stones. And I think there were a number of red diamonds as well. And red diamonds are the rarest of all rare diamonds. So, those stones seem to hold their value quite well and continue to increase when they come back onto the market.
0: Now, I don't think I've got enough coin in my pocket for a red diamond,
2: right,
0: though. If I want to, just curious, what if you're going to shell out, if you're going to remortgage your house for a diamond, how much would you be paying for a red diamond?
2: To tell you the truth, I'm not entirely sure, but it wouldn't surprise me if a 1-carat red diamond was in excess of $1 million.
0: Yeah, that's me out.
2: Yeah. And me.
0: Indeed, that's a lot of money. But wow, it must look amazing. Give us a call, 1-300-800-222 or 0437-774-774. I will announce the winner of the four quiz before the news. So those who are sweaty palming it out there wondering whether we're going to get to that, I've got that covered. I just want to keep you waiting in suspense. Sarah is in Elphington this morning. Hello, Sarah. You've got a question for Adrian?
3: Yes, I do.
2: Good morning, Sarah. Good morning.
3: I have a pair of earrings. They've got the casing, or the bit that goes in your ears, is pure gold.
2: Yes.
3: Oh, I don't know what pure means, but, you know, it's gold. Mm-hmm. And the actual bit that dangles down is human hair.
2: Yes.
0: What?
2: So
0: tell us about
2: these
0: that.
2: Would be quite old, I take it.
3: Yeah, they were from an antique shop.
2: Right. So in the Victorian period, in fact, I was talking about it yesterday in a talk that I do on Regency jewels. In the Victorian period, excuse me, in particular, and sort of late Georgian period, they often used to make pieces of jewellery using human hair. And the reason was, I mean, it's slightly morbid, but it was almost like mourning jewellery. So people would say a relative had died that they were very close to, or a child had died. They would take a lock of hair, and then in most cases they plait it beautifully and then mount it in a gold or metal surround, and sometimes put a piece of glass over the top to protect it. But it's a recognised thing in mourning jewellery that hair is often used. And if they are gold mounted, then sometimes on the back, particularly in the case of brooches and rings, it might say the dates and the name of that person. And obviously it has huge significance to the person who has given it.
3: Wow. Okay.
0: Do you remember how you came into possession of these, Sarah?
3: Yeah, my husband bought them from an antique shop.
2: Right.
3: For me, yes.
2: Oh, well, good on him.
3: But I will look up the back and have a look if there's any markings.
2: So sometimes you also find bracelets as well, and they're plaited hair all the way round, and then in the centre there is a gold-mounted area and sometimes the catch as well. So hair jewellery is very well known in the 19th century and late 18th century.
0: Do you wear them often, Sarah?
3: No, but, you know, now your guest is going to get angry at me. I wore them in bed one night. I forgot to take them out and they got a bit squashed.
2: Uh-oh. Accidents happen.
0: You can't unsquash them.
3: No.
2: they're often incredibly fragile as well. So if something has happened, unfortunately... it's a very difficult thing to fix, but there are one or two very good antique jewellery repairers in Melbourne, and maybe they would be able to have a look and help.
3: Yeah, okay. Right. That sounds good. Yes, great. Thank you.
2: Thank you for your call, Sarah.
0: Thank you for your call. Morning jewellery. So,
2: spell MOURNING.
0: Not just to put on when you wake up.
2: Yes.
0: But is that a Victorian era?
2: It was particularly popular in the Victorian
0: times.
2: They
0: loved a good morning ritual in the Victorians, didn't they? All into it.
2: Yeah, I mean, another piece that I was talking about yesterday was mourning rings, and this is where they would often have a piece of ivory that they would then paint or add ink to and draw a picture of the person who had died. And sometimes there were hidden messages in these things. So I found a piece in a reference book where it was actually a picture of a lady standing by a mantelpiece drinking a glass of wine. And the mind boggles as to why would they show her drinking a glass of wine. Maybe she was particularly partial to having a tipple or something, and this was the way they wanted to remember her. So,
0: I'd be happy to remember that way.
2: And also, sometimes they would draw pets and put pets' names on things. So Victorian in particular, but also late 19th century pieces and 18th century pieces. So sort of from 1760 through to about 1830.
0: Because Queen Victoria was in mourning for almost the entire reign, wasn't she?
2: And then, yes, I mean, she was the prime example of mourning jewellery. And as you mentioned earlier, mourning fashion, really. I mean, ever since Prince Albert died, she wore black. She never wore any other colour other than black. And it sort of became a bit of a fashion. And jet jewellery, which is a black stone, Whitby jet.
0: From Whitby, what a place that is. Amazing town.
2: So, it lasted for a long time.
0: Queen Victoria was the original goth.
2: Yes, absolutely.
0: Before
2: I haven't heard her phrased as that, but yes.
0: You can take that one and use that one, Adrian. Adrian Dickens is with us, personal jeweller and lecturer with Arts National. Call us 1300 800 222. If you've got a question for Adrian, you can send through your photo, 0437 774 774 as well. Pete from Sydney, you have won the 4 quiz. Give us a call back on 1300 800 222 for the fridge magnet, and we will go to the news and talk to you on the other side.
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4: ABC News with David Rollins. The United Arab Emirates Interior Ministry has sent out an updated alert that the situation is now safe for people to resume normal activities after earlier warning of a missile threat. The Gulf States Defence Ministry initially said its air defence systems had detected a missile threat on Tuesday. The President of the UAE, Mohammed bin Zayed Al Nahyan, has reportedly held a phone call with US counterpart Donald Trump in the past few hours on the current regional situation. Meantime, Trump says that no peace talks are currently occurring with Iran, a day after he threatened to bomb US ally Oman if it interfered with talks. Middle East correspondent Matthew Doran has more.
5: That interim deal, which Donald Trump himself signed back in June, albeit now in tatters after what we've seen in the last couple of weeks, that deal explicitly said that Iran and Oman, along with the other Gulf states, would hold negotiations on the future of the Strait of Hormuz. That is something that the US agreed to. And now, if that is indeed the warning that Donald Trump is putting out there to other countries, then that is a move away from that explicit position that the US had just a couple of weeks ago. But yes, clearly Donald Trump wants these negotiations to be run through the United States, not through any other parties there.
4: The US envoy has expressed concern after Israel bombed an airbase in Syria in what appears to be its first strike on Syrian government assets since March. Syrian state media reports that Israel carried out 8 airstrikes targeting the northeastern Abu al-Dahir base, where there are believed to be no casualties. Syria's defence ministry nor the Israeli military have commented so far. Ambassador Tom Barrack, US envoy for Syria and Iraq, says the strikes constitute an unnecessary escalation. One Nation wants to slash the federal tax on cigarettes by 75% in an attempt to undercut Australia's booming illicit tobacco market, but public health experts say it won't solve the problem. The party argues high excise rates have pushed smokers towards cheaper black market products and handed billions of dollars to organised crime. The federal government has rejected the proposal, saying its focus remains on enforcement and disrupting illegal supply. University of Sydney Emeritus Professor of Public Health Simon Chapman says illicit tobacco simply cannot be beaten on price.
6: The problem is if you took all the tax away from cigarettes, they would still be much more expensive than you can buy illegal cigarettes at the moment.
4: The federal government has accused a US chemical manufacturer of intentional and reprehensible conduct by withholding information about its products containing PFAS in a mammoth 1,600-page claim. Xanthi Gregory has more on this story.
7: The Commonwealth is seeking $2 billion in damages from 3M, alleging it failed to disclose knowledge that the firefighting foam used by the Australian Defence Force was toxic and did not break down in the environment. The ABC has obtained the statement of claim filed in the federal court, previously described by the presiding judge as daunting. The government alleges it purchased the product based on assurances by the company that it was not toxic to humans and was biodegradable. But it has referred to 310 internal 3M documents, claiming it took no meaningful steps to warn of the risks associated with using its products. When the action was announced in May, the company said it would defend the claims. The matter returns to court in October.
4: The family of a teenager bushwalking who was missing in Natai National Park, southwest of Sydney, have thanked emergency services for their support and commitment. Grace Crivello has the story.
8: In their first statement to the media, the family of Lily Hooper say they are absolutely devastated. Their beloved daughter is missing. The 18-year-old was reported missing on August 12 after failing to return home from a hike in Natai National Park. Her car was found near the Bonham Peak walking trail that night, sparking an extensive search and rescue operation, which is in its sixth day today. The family have thanked emergency services and volunteers who have searched day and night. Citing the dangerous terrain and conditions, they thanked others who have offered to help but asked that only professional search teams continue. The family have asked for privacy, describing their situation as unimaginable.
4: And scientists believe the release of best-selling music albums from artists such as Taylor Swift and Harry Styles may be triggering an increase in road deaths. A research team at Harvard University found that on days of popular album launches, an average of 18 more people died in car crashes in the United States.
9: Are there any winners in the cost of living crisis? Has gambling become our national sport? How much more can our farmers survive? What's causing the algal bloom? Can we afford the energy transition?
10: Questions, they've never been more important. So the one thing we'll never question is our duty to keep asking. ABC News, keep asking.
1: ABC Radio weather update. Sydney, partly cloudy, 11 to 20. Melbourne, showers and windy, 13 to 17. Brisbane, a possible shower, 12 to 23. Perth, a shower or two, 9 to 20. Adelaide, showers easing, 11 to 18. Hobart, a shower or two, 8 to 18. Canberra, early frost, 1 to 18. And Darwin, sunny, 22 to 34.
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1: You're with Francis Leach.
0: Good morning. Hope you're well. 6 minutes past three on the east coast of Australia this morning. It's 24 to three in South Australia and the Northern Territory and six past one in the west. And we are sharing some time with Adrian Dickens, personal jeweller and lecturer with Arts National, talking jewellery, taking your calls on 1300 800 222. And also, you can send through a photo of a piece of jewellery and Adrian can have a look at it and

0: stories, would there not?
1: So, yes.
0: Who were some of the people that...
1: Well, the Duchess of Windsor, who, of course, had an amazing jewellery collection. There are a number of her pieces there. Maria Callas, the opera star, she had... There's three pieces of hers exhibited. Princess Grace, her pieces are there. There's this... a socialite from the early 20th century who lived in Paris, Daisy Fellows, and she was actually the heiress to the Singer sewing machine fortune. So she had lots of money. And she had a beautiful necklace that at the time was known as the Mogul necklace. And it uses carved emeralds, rubies, and faceted sapphires. And it's a really spectacular piece. And I think when it was originally, when it was sold by her grandson in the 1980s, it fetched a record price for a necklace of $2.65 million. And it's now owned by the Cartier Collection, which is where they keep or they buy back a number of pieces that have sold over the years that are historically important and iconic pieces and one-offs. And that's on display as well, and that's beautiful.
0: Do you have a favourite or favourites in the collection?
1: It's a very good question. Someone asked me the other day. There is a spectacular palm tree brooch with seven beautiful Burmese rubies, diamonds and baguette diamonds. It's quite big. It's probably about 5 inches long. I could see myself wearing that. I think that's fabulous. And I actually think the more I see it, because I've actually seen the necklace in Paris, London, and I think Los Angeles, Windsor necklace that was made for the Duchess using amethyst, turquoise and diamonds. So it was quite an unusual colour combination when it was made, which I think was the late 40s or early 1950s. And it's what's known as a bib necklace. So it actually sits literally on the breastplate. And it's very spectacular. And she was a very small woman. She was only 5'3" tall. So it was made specifically for her. And when you look at the neck size, you realize that it wasn't very big. But on her, it looked amazing. And of course, it made a statement, which is what she wanted, because she never felt she was a very attractive woman. So her words were, I'm not a very good-looking woman, so the only thing I can do is dress better than anyone else. And that referred to her clothes as well as her jewellery.
0: Wow, sounds like mission accomplished.
1: Yeah.
0: Lorraine is in Perth, and Lorraine has given us a call here on ABC Radio Overnights to talk to Adrian. How are you, Lorraine?
2: Not bad. Thanks.
1: Good morning, Lorraine.
2: Good morning. I want to talk to you about, you've just been talking about some really fabulous jewellery, but I want to talk to you about something not quite as valuable, Marcusite jewellery.
1: There's nothing wrong with that. That's fine.
2: It was very popular. And for my 21st birthday, my parents gave me a beautiful Marcusite watch. But there's another piece that I have, which unfortunately I can't send you a photo of. It has a little circle of marcasite or leaves with marcasite stones in it, but the centre is a carved ivory rose.
1: Oh, that's lovely. So it's a bit like a wreath around the rose.
2: Yes.
1: And yes, I mean... Marcasite is basically it's made from an ore like pyrites, and they facet pieces of pyrites, and then they stick them into settings. Sometimes they're silver, sometimes they're lead and plated in silver, and you get all sorts of different pieces: earrings, brooches, pendants, watches, yes, as you say, and yes, some of them are really quite stylish and very beautifully made, and then they did sometimes mix them with other stones or other substances. Ivory, of mm-hmm. course, is not a stone. It's a substance. So, it sounds like a lovely piece and something very special for you to treasure.
0: Adrian, can you tell us what marcasite jewellery is for those who don't know?
1: So it's basically pyrites, yeah, which is like what's also known as fool's gold.
2: Yes, and, I have heard that before.
1: And then what man does is to cut a piece of pyrites off and then facet it as though it is a faceted stone. But because it's

0: a metal or an ore rather than a translucent stone. It's all about the reflection that comes from the surface. So that's what Marcasite is. And most of it is set in gold or in lead that has then been silver plated.
1: Do you still wear it, Lorraine?
2: I don't, because after all the kerfuffle about ivory,
0: yes.
2: I used to wear it on a lovely black jacket and it looks beautiful. I still have it and I would love to wear it, but I know it is genuine ivory because the little markings.
0: You can see the grains.
2: Cross markings, the grain, yeah.
0: Yes. So, I personally, I mean, yes, there is all this hoo-ha about ivory, which is understandable with the modern day trade. But I think it's very sad that when you're talking about a piece that, you know, nobody is responsible for that other than who got the ivory in the first place. I would encourage you to wear it.
1: Yeah.
0: Because it's a piece that obviously has a lot of meaning to you. It has a story, and it's a piece of jewellery, and jewellery should not be put in a drawer and just forgotten about.
1: I agree with Adrian, Lorraine. I think that you can talk to people about the history of it and say you received it at this time in this context, and that's no reflection on you. So you should enjoy it.
2: No, yeah, I probably will, because I'm getting older now and I have to decide what's going to happen to my jewellery, and it is a very special piece.
0: Yes.
2: I used to trawl second-hand jewellery shops looking for Marcasite pieces.
0: Wonderful. And,
2: was very lucky to find this one.
0: Yeah, well, it's a lovely piece, and make sure you put a note with it as to how you found it and it came into your possession, because these sorts of stories disappear. And even though they say, oh, the younger generation's not interested, I can assure you that when I've seen customers who are now in their 40s and 50s, they often say to me, oh, my mother used to tell me this story and I can't remember what it was and I so wish you'd written it down. So make sure you write the story of it down, and with any other pieces.
1: Thanks, Lorraine.
2: Good night.
0: Thank you.
1: Good night to you. Thanks for giving us a call. 1-300-800-222 or 0437-774-774. Adrian Dickens, personal jeweller and lecturer, is with us at Arts National, taking your calls. And we've got some photos
0: some
1: that have been sent through
0: in.
1: As well.
0: Yes.
1: So do you want to sort of go to those, Adrian, and tell us who's sending you some pictures and what sort of jewellery you're asking about?
0: The first picture that came through was from a lady called Lynn, and that she says that this ring was part of my mother's estate, owned since the 80s. And this is, it appears to be a fairly large diamond solitaire set in a claw setting with what's known as split shoulders. And they're then set with very small stones as well, and then on a plain band. I suspect it's 18 karat gold or white gold, although it could, of course, be platinum. I wonder whether the box that it's photographed in has anything to do with the piece, because it says that it was actually retailed in Kowloon, Hong Kong. So it wouldn't surprise me if it had come from there. But if that box actually has nothing to do with it, then if you haven't had this piece valued, you need to take it to a reputable independent valuer and get their opinion, because to my eye, this looks as though it's quite a valuable piece. I have no idea what size, because I can't tell from the image, but I would, hazarding a guess, I'd say it's at least 2, maybe 3 carats. So we could be looking a fair amount of money.
1: That's from the image that we've got, as you said, Adrian. It looks like quite the rock.
0: Yes, absolutely. And well worth wearing, but well worth knowing what the value is to know whether it should be worn at certain occasions or you can wear it all the time. And also a valuer will also point out to you whether the settings are worn or there needs to be any work done on the settings. From what I can see, the claws all seem to be pretty good, but with a stone of that size, it's always advisable to get it checked regularly.
1: You do not want that popping out.
0: No, and it's interesting, but when I've come across people where a stone has fallen out, sometimes they're quite surprised. I can't believe the stone's fallen out. And I say, well, when did you last have it looked at? Oh, I've never had it looked at. I mean, I always think you should think of a piece of jewellery rather like a car. You get a car serviced every 3 or 6 months or every 5,000 Ks. I think the least you can do for a piece of jewellery is to have it checked once a year, and certainly when it's a big rock like this.
1: Absolutely. It's an investment, and you'd be heartbroken to lose it.
0: Yes.
1: 1-300-800-222 if you are going to send us a photo, and you can call as well to talk to Adrian about the photo that you sent in. That's always lovely. You can call us on 1-300-800-222 or 0437 774 774. We do have some photos that Adrian is going through here to have a look at. Where do we want to go next?
0: So the next one is a lady called Sherry, and she's sent a very interesting ring in, and it's actually particularly pertinent considering you've just been to Sri Lanka. This is a pale, what's known as star sapphire. And it appears to be mounted in a white metal, I suspect white gold, in a very plain setting. But it's an oval stone, and you've sent a couple of pictures, Cherry, and one of them is particularly good because the light is shining directly down onto the stone. It's cabochon cut, so it means it has a curved or dome top. It doesn't have facets, and at the back it would be relatively flat. Cabochon stones are often cut because they're full of inclusions, and cabochon, they feel, sort of covers those inclusions, whereas if you faceted it, then you notice those inclusions more. In the case of a star sapphire, which is what we have here, this is very cloudy internally, but it is the arrangement of the marks and the inclusions, of which there are many, many, many, in this stone, that when you shine a light down onto it, a star appears, and it's a reflection from the facets inside the stone, and it's something that is quite typical of a lot of stones that come from Sri Lanka. And when you move it over the or under the light, the star will move with it. So it's a really interesting piece that you've sent in. And you say,
1: yes, she was wondering,
0: you said that it was stolen from your house, and you ask how hard would it be to track it down. Well, you couldn't track down that particular one, but it would certainly be possible to come across a stone. A good jeweler should well and truly be able to help you and maybe come up with 2 or 3 stones for you to have a look at. Don't necessarily expect it to be the same as your original stone, because that often is not possible, but I'm sure something similar could be brought to you or shown to you, and then it can be mounted in that same way. So all is not lost, and it's good that you have these couple of photographs.
1: Now, Linton has given us a call. You can as well, 1-300-800-222. Adrian Dickens, personal jeweller and lecturer with Arts National, talking jewellery with us here on ABC Radio Overnights. Hello, Linton. Good morning to you, Linton. How are you doing?
3: Hello. Yes, sorry.
0: Good morning, Linton.
3: Good morning. How are you?
0: Very well, thank you.
3: Yeah, I sent a couple of, I think it's a scarab beetle.
0: No.
1: We're waiting for that to come through. Can you describe it to us, Linton?
3: Well, it's a blue scarab beetle mounted on a brooch.
0: Right. So if it's blue and a scarab and it's old, I would suggest that it is probably turquoise that might have discolored. Or if it's a more recent piece, it's probably lapis lazuli.
3: It was found in the 1960s.
0: Right.
3: And the brooch that it's on has a sort of a pin that you pin to your, I guess, your lapel or something.
0: Oh, yes, I've got the picture. So, yes, so this is a scarab with a sort of mottled bluey white stone. And I don't believe that is lapis lazuli. I think it's what's known as Swiss lapis, which is an agate that often looks a little bit like lapis lazuli. And then the brooch itself is mounted in a silver setting. And how did you come to have this in your possession, Linton?
3: My father found it back in the 1960s at Adelaide Oval, believe it or not.
1: Oh, really?
0: Well, that's a story.
3: So it might have fallen off of a lady's lapel, or
0: yes.
3: I'm not sure.
0: Yes. So
3: he picked

0: it up, and I found it like a month ago in my mum's jewellery box, and she said, "Well, you can have that." And I'm like, "Okay, that's interesting."
1: Fine. And will you start to wear it, Linton?
0: I don't think it suits my eyes.
1: Right.
0: I'm brown-eyed, but look, it's an interesting piece, and I wanted to know the history of it.
1: Sure.
0: If I can find out.
1: I'm not. It's silver-mounted, and the mount is quite decorative. I don't think. I certainly don't think it's English from the decoration. And a lot of scarab jewellery turns up in Egypt for obvious reasons, because scarab jewellery was used way back when. And so this, I would say, is probably a souvenir piece that was bought in the 70s or 80s, and it was based on an antique piece, possibly.
0: Well, it was found in the 60s, so it would be before that.
1: So, yeah, I still think it is a souvenir piece. So it's rather like these cameos that are very simple gold mounts that come from Italy. Those were souvenir pieces typical of that particular area, and I think that this piece is something that has probably come from Egypt, but it's very nice, and it's an interesting story.
0: It's not from the back in the Egyptian days.
1: No, I'm sorry to say, I don't believe it's an original one.
0: No, it seems to have a little bit of clay and things nicely placed, which I thought was probably someone, like, souvenir wise, they would have bought it in the possibly 20s, 30s, or 40s in Egypt and mounted it. And
1: yes, I would agree. It's a shame that we're not a fly on the wall and know its exact history, but I definitely think it's probably come from Egypt.
0: And the scarab is not original?
1: It's not an original one, because the original ones have a lot more detail to them. So this is, for want of a better term, mass-produced. So I suspect it was made quite quickly for this sort of jewellery. So, as I say, very, very typical of souvenir jewellery. But it certainly gives the effect, and it's an interesting piece.
0: Yeah, I thought the fact that it was had the pin on it to tie it to your lapel made it more valuable, but I'm not sure.
1: Well, it certainly makes it more wearable. But makes it obvious that it's a brooch. But yeah, it's an interesting piece. So thank you.
2: Thank you, Linton.
0: Okay, thank you.
2: Enjoy your morning. 1-300-800-222. If you want to talk to Adrian Dickens, we've still got time for a few more messages that have come through and a few more photos for you, Linton. Where do you want to have a look next at some of these texts that are coming through with the pics of people's jewellery?
1: There's a lady, Ellen, from the Riverland in South Australia. Good morning, Ellen. You've sent in a piece, an opal piece, purchased around 20 years ago. It was vintage when your husband bought it for you, and you wonder what it was worth today. It's 18 karat gold on an 18 karat gold chain. To my mind, this piece was probably made in the 60s or 70s. And if it's marked 18 karat gold, then obviously it is 18 karat gold. But I also do not believe it is a solid opal. I think it's a triplet or a doublet.
2: So what's the difference?
1: The difference is that in the case of a doublet, what happens is a slither of opal is placed on top of a piece of black onyx. And the slither of opal has colour in it, and the black onyx behind it helps push out even more colour. And in this case, I think it's probably a triplet, which is the same process, but then it has a piece of glass or perspex on top, and that protects this slither of opal. So it's got a lot of colour. It's mainly blue and green. And then you say that it's on a chain which is 18 karat gold. It's very difficult to give a value for a number of reasons. The price of 18 karat gold or all gold has gone through the roof over the last year. And I would really need to be able to handle the chain and weigh it and see what it's worth. And also, despite your good photograph, I'm unable to tell the size of the pendant. But again, as I said to a listener earlier, if you have a reputable independent valuer in your home state that you would trust, then it might be worth getting their opinion.
2: Is it hard to find one? What's your best method of trying to find a valuer that you can... Well,

0: rely on?
1: There's the Jewellers Association of Australia, the JAA, and if you put them into the internet, it will come up, and then you can easily phone them up and say, who is the nearest independent valuer to where I'm living, and they would be able to help you.
0: So the Jewellery Association of Australia, that's your first point.
1: Or even the Gemological Association or the Jewellers Association of Australia. There's various associations that are totally independent. They're not money orientated, and they would be able to steer you in the right direction.
0: I'm interested in this one that's come through from Steve. I bought this ring off John Mellion in Oaks Hotel, Neutral Bay. Now, John Mellion, legendary Australian actor, voice of the commercials for Victoria Bitter for many, many years.
1: Oh, really?
0: You know, a star of many an Australian film in the 70s as well, was one of those character actors alongside Jack Thompson. Irascible bloke. I met a couple of times. I was lucky enough to meet him.
1: Things I learn on this show.
0: Yeah. Matter of fact, I've got it now. So looks like a very 70s piece of jewelry. Explain what it is, Adrian.
1: So this is a gents, it looks like a gents ring, and it looks to me as though it's silver, and then it's quite a wide band and also quite deep, and then set with either a very dark blue or a black cabochon stone. I suspect it's black. I think it's black onyx. But the mount itself is almost brutalist in style,
0: yes,
1: which was very popular in the 1960s and 70s. I suspect that the original ring, a mold was made from it, and then they literally pumped these mounts out. But it's an interesting way of setting a stone, and certainly when you say that you purchased it in 1973, that absolutely rings true with the design.
0: I'd love to hear the story, though, Steve. If you could give us a call,
1: yes,
0: as to in what circumstances you purchased this ring from the legendary John Mellion, that's a story that in and of itself will be worth our time. But, yes, it's such a 70s thing. It was a time when people, like my dad had a pewter beer mug. And I remember we were drinking out of pewter goblets, like drinking a terrible way to drink beer. But yeah, everyone was big and silver,
1: yes,
0: and strong. You know, it was
1: absolutely
0: all this chunky stuff.
1: Selangor, pewter.
0: That's it. Oh, made everything taste metallic.
1: Oh, awful.
0: Awful stuff.
1: So then Katie has sent in a picture of a lovely bar brooch. And she wants to know what I think, with stones handed down in my family. So, yes. And also you say it was given to my grandmother in 1898. Looks like a fly or
0: insect. It's beautiful.
1: And the answer is yes, it was probably made around 1890, 1895. It's all yellow gold mounted. Whether it's 9 or 15 carat gold, we would either have to test it or see whether there are any marks on it. But it's a double bar brooch, and then mounted in the center of the double bar brooch is an insect, and the insect is set with an opal body, and then the head is set with what looks like a round garnet, and then there are two little half pearls in the wings. And this is a very typical sort of piece that was made in it at that time. Bar brooches were very in the late Victorian, early Edwardian times. And this is a very good example, and appears to be in lovely condition. And the pearls appear to be the original pearls that were put in that piece. So, yes, a lovely piece to own, Katie.
0: Delicate to handle.
1: Fairly sturdy, actually. But you can see if I had got my hands on this piece, you can see that the pin is actually metal, whereas the rest of it is yellow gold. So today I would have that pin changed for a gold pin, and it would have a very simple catch on it, and I would be inclined to change that to a roller catch, because then that will make it a little bit more secure when worn.
0: So a bit like what you were saying before about maintenance and looking after your jewelry.
1: Yes,
0: take
1: yes.
0: it to somebody reputable and just have a bit
1: absolutely.
0: Of a service on it.
1: And you know, I'm not a big one for changing antique jewelry, which of course this is what this is, but I think I don't like safety chains because I think the first piece that catches when you have a piece that has a safety chain is the safety chain.
2: Yep.
1: So therefore, a roller catch could be sympathetically put onto this piece

0: A gold pin would be, and I think it's the sensible way to go.
1: So good to catch up with you, Adrian.
0: Pleasure.
1: Off to talk about Cartier to the rest of Australia over the next week or two.
0: Yes, Ballura House today, Sydney Friday and Saturday, and Perth next Tuesday and Wednesday.
1: Excellent. Well, we'll do it again soon.
0: Indeed. Look forward to it.
1: Adrian Dickens with us, personal jeweller and lecturer with Arts National. Talking jewellery, thank you to everybody who's texted through photos and called up to ask Adrian about their pieces and the jewellery that they love. And we'll do that again in a couple of weeks' time here on ABC Radio Overnights.

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0: ABC Radio Overnights, Francis Leach with you on this Wednesday morning. Time to catch up with our friend of the skies, Dr. Martin George, Principal Astronomer at the Orbiston Planetarium. He joins us here regularly to talk about what is going on in our night skies, and he's here in Science Week as well. Good morning, Martin. How are you?
4: Thanks, Francis. Good morning, and how are you?
0: I'm well. It's Science Week. You must have been very, very busy.
4: Oh, extremely busy, yes. We've had all sorts of events on here at Hive in Ulverston. We have a science centre at Hive and, of course, at the planetarium as well. And we've had all sorts of things happening with Science Week. And in terms of astronomy, we've had a couple of stargazing evenings. The nights haven't been as clear as we would have liked, but we've had a couple of talks on and all sorts of other things in connection with science. The young Tassie scientists have been up here from the University of Tasmania, and we've had Hydro Tasmania explaining about energy generation and all sorts of things. And of course, there are activities on all over the country in this Science Week. It's been around for several years now, and it's become a permanent feature, really, of the annual calendar.
0: It has. And I guess as we move deep into the 21st century, science and technology becoming increasingly central to a lot of our discussion, whether it's artificial intelligence, whether it's climate change, whether it's other capacities to affect better outcomes to health and the environment. It's so central to almost every decision we have to make.
4: Well, it is indeed. And of course, science comes into so many things in our lives. And I think Science Week brings people's attention to what science actually does for us in terms of energy generation and the many things you've just mentioned as well. So it shows people there's a lot of practical things that happen out of all the scientific work and research and discoveries that are made. It really opens people's eyes, people of all ages, but of course, in particular, young people who, and so many of them, Francis, are fascinated with science. They really are.
0: Well, Dr. Martin, we love when you talk about what's going on in the skies. And I think today, or we're about to hit an anniversary. I don't know whether this is one we remember fondly, or maybe some people remember with a little sadness, that Pluto lost its status 20 years ago as a planet.
4: Yes, coming up next Monday, actually. It was the 24th of August in the year 2006 that astronomers got together in Prague and worked out a definition of the word planet. Now, it may surprise a lot of people to know that up until then, up until 20 years ago next week, astronomers didn't actually have a proper physical definition of what a planet actually was. It was certainly not a star. In other words, it didn't generate energy in its core in thermonuclear reactions like stars do. But it was generally thought of as a major object orbiting the sun. So, of course, we know of the major planets, Mercury out to Saturn. We've known about those for a very long time. And then Uranus was discovered and it was called a planet. And Neptune was discovered and it was called a planet. And they still are. And it turns out that those planets that were discovered after the invention of the telescope, Uranus and Neptune, are quite sizable. They're about four times the diameter of Earth. And then one day in 1930, an object was discovered that became called Pluto. And that was called a planet as well. Initially, we couldn't see how big it was. Astronomers thought it was probably about the size of Earth, but it was so far away, so distant, beyond Neptune. And we didn't really realize at that time that it was very small. And more modern observations showed that it was smaller than our moon, only a bit over 2,300 kilometers across. And it remained called a planet, but then more and more objects began being discovered beyond Neptune, and some of them were almost as big as Pluto. And then one was found that was thought to be bigger than Pluto. As it turned out, it wasn't in the end. But that got us all thinking, gosh, what are we going to call a planet? Is this one that's probably bigger than Pluto going to be planet number 10? Or what about some of those that are almost as big as Pluto? There was no sort of dividing line. So August the 24th, 2006, as part of the General Assembly of the International Astronomical Union in Prague, we all voted on a new proposed definition of the word planet for the first time, and Pluto missed out. Pluto didn't fit all the criteria, so all of a sudden it wasn't a planet anymore according to our definition and became called a dwarf planet,
0: which is an insult. It's an insult to my former status as a planet. I mean, it's interesting that the decision you make, but you know, because it's been known that way for so long, and it's probably in books and it's on websites, it's everywhere, you're sort of saying, you know, you got to change your stuff a little. A lot goes on when you make a big decision like that.
4: Well, yes. In fact, the Prague media were there. The TV cameras were rolling in our lecture theatre because it was known that there was going to be a famous decision made, well, probably made, if people voted.

0: it in, and it made news all over the world. And there was a lot of discussion in the days preceding that that particular vote as to the exact wording of the definition. So it got bandied around quite a bit before we finally had something to vote on. And there was a famous moment. I took a picture of it. I was there at the time, and I voted as well. And I took a picture in the big lecture theatre with the astronomers holding up their yellow voting cards to vote for the new definition. And I treasure that image because it's the very second that Pluto ceased to be called a planet.
1: And you were part of history, Dr. Martin George.
0: Well, I don't know about that. There were hundreds of us in the room. But it was a very famous decision, a very famous moment, but a controversial one. There were quite a few people who didn't like the definition, and admittedly, it wasn't really perfect. But I felt, gosh, if I just had to imagine to myself, what happens if we don't pass the new definition? The media will lock onto this, and they'll say something like, astronomers still don't know what a planet is, or something like that. So that was one reason to push it through. But it's certainly good to have some kind of definition, although it wasn't popular amongst everybody, especially people who just loved the idea of the name Pluto and the fact that it was still called a planet up till that stage.
1: Yes, and a certain corporation that had a fluffy dog which had a name which was basically the same as the now dwarf planet, who might have felt like they're were impinging on their IP. They're a very litigious mob, that group. You might watch out for them. Did you receive a letter?
0: No, well, the famous cartoon character and the name of the planet were completely independent of each other. Actually, the name Pluto was first thought of by an 11-year-old girl, and what happened was this young lady by the name of Venetia Burney in England had been studying mythology, and she knew that Pluto was the god of the underworld in the mythological stories. And her grandfather showed her the newspaper with the announcement of the new planet that had been discovered, and it didn't have a name yet. And she said to her grandfather, oh, why not call it Pluto?
1: Why not indeed?
0: Well, the grandfather cabled the astronomers in the United States, and basically that's how the name Pluto began. And so she became very famous, Venetia Burney, for suggesting the name of Pluto. And I met her when she was 89 years old.
1: Wow.
0: And I had a discussion with her. This was a little bit after, 2 years after Pluto had been, well, shall we say, demoted. That word's often used with regard to this. And she was quite happy. She said it's great that astronomers are learning more about the planets, and therefore they've reclassified Pluto about its size and the fact that it doesn't fit in and so on. And she wasn't upset at all. And I thought that was lovely. We had a beautiful conversation that day.
1: Wow.
0: In her house in England.
1: Incredible stuff. Dr. Martin George is with us, astronomer extraordinaire, talking to us about what's in our night skies. It's ABC Radio Overnights. Francis Leach with you. Now, speaking a bit of history, like last week that there was a total eclipse or a solar eclipse in Europe, and we saw some amazing footage of people reacting to their experience of a solar eclipse.
0: Oh, yes.
1: It was extraordinary stuff. But the 18th of August is a significant day in history of astronomy for something similar, but something very strange happened that day. Tell us about that.
0: Well, yes, it was something very strange happened as a result of it anyway, and a major discovery was made on that day as well. Now, when we have a total eclipse of the sun, we're basically experiencing the moon's shadow passing across the Earth, and that shadow isn't all that wide, typically at most a few hundred kilometres. And a particular total solar eclipse on the 18th of August 1868, in other words, basically yesterday was an annual anniversary of this, is an event that ended up in the death of a monarch, the King of Thailand. Now, what happened was that traditionally, King Rama IV of Thailand, who was fascinated with astronomy, by the way, is said to have calculated the path of the moon's shadow as going across southern Thailand. And he was determined to see this. So he travelled from Bangkok to a place called Wakor, not all that far from Prajakirakan on the east coast of Thailand, on the Gulf of Thailand, to see the eclipse. He set up, or not he particularly, but he took a lot of people with him who set up buildings. They brought refreshments. They even had ice there, which was a rare commodity in Thailand at the time. And he invited the governor of Singapore and various other dignitaries to come to watch the total eclipse. And unfortunately, the morning of the eclipse, it was rainy all morning, but just before the

0: total phase of the eclipse when you get the spectacular view of the sun's atmosphere surrounding the silhouette of the moon. The skies cleared, and they did get a lovely view of the eclipse. Now, that might sound like a great story. Unfortunately, not long after that, the king fell ill. Because in those days they didn't really understand the problems about mosquito bites, and down near the beach at Waikor there were lots of mosquitoes, and the king of Thailand and his son Chulalongkorn were both bitten by mosquitoes. Chulalongkorn survived, but only a couple of months later the king passed away, and that is the famous king from the story of the King and I.
1: Ah,
0: it was a real king. Yeah,
1: there you go.
0: Yeah, it was Anna and the King, you know, the story of Anna, the governess, the teacher of the royal children. She was a real person too. But yeah, that's how the king died. In the movie, you see him on his deathbed. It wasn't clear exactly what he was supposed to be dying of. But in real life, King Rama IV, also known as King Mongkut, suffered from malaria as a result of going to see an eclipse.
1: All for the love of astronomy.
0: It really is. But that eclipse also produced a wonderful discovery, because an astronomer by the name of Pierre Janssen, observing from Guntur in India, noticed a spectral line that he'd never seen before in the sun's spectrum. Now, when we say spectral line, we can split up light into its various colours, and by causing light to pass through what we call a slit, we can actually see particular wavelengths as appearing as lines in different parts of the spectrum. And he observed a yellow line that he'd never seen before. At first, it was thought to be sodium, representing sodium in the sun. But it was soon realized this was a new element, and the element became named helium. So helium was discovered in the sun before it was ever found on Earth. He wasn't the only discoverer. Norman Lockyer in England is also given equal credit for the discovery, because even though he wasn't watching during an eclipse, he had found a way to observe this spectral line, the yellow line of helium, without actually having to have an eclipse. And he communicated his observations to the French Academy of Sciences. So did Pierre Janssen from India. And it turned out that the letters arrived on the same day about this discovery, and a medal was struck commemorating both people. I thought that was a wonderful story, but a bit sad for the King of Thailand, but great for science.
1: Indeed, great symmetry to all of that. Look, we're running down on time, but we've got a quick look at the night sky for us at the moment, Martin.
0: Okay, sweeping around the horizon at this time from eastern Australia, especially around to the east, we're looking at the wonderful constellations of Taurus and Orion and Canis Major. Lots of bright stars along there. Taurus the Bull, by the way, is formed quite clearly in the sky with an upside, well, he's upside down from here, an upside down V-shape of stars that represents his head with his eyes and his nose. And the Pleiades, a famous cluster of stars representing the middle of his body. And you can recognize that fairly easily because one of the stars in the stars that mark the formation that marks the head is a red star called Aldebaran. But there's a red star in Orion as well, the star called Betelgeuse. I think we might have talked about that, or I talked about it with Trevor sometime not all that long ago.
1: Yes, we did.
0: And we chatted about that. And over to the right of that, the brilliant star Sirius, the brightest star in the night sky. So a lovely string of stars along the east, right around to the south, and provided you're not too far north in Australia, if you're in about the southern third of Australia, you can see the Southern Cross almost exactly upside down right now, with the pointers to the right. The sky overhead looks rather dark because we don't have the glow of the Milky Way up there at all. It's skirting the eastern and the southern horizons, and it's not easy at all to see. In terms of planets, just one planet visible in the night sky at the moment at this time of the morning, and it's Saturn, which is almost due north, about halfway up the sky. And if you do have a telescope, as long as it's got good optics and you've got a good solid mount so the telescope doesn't wobble around too much, you can see the rings of Saturn. You don't need a giant observatory telescope to see those rings. So give that a go as well.
1: Great stuff, Dr. Martin George. Always love learning something from you when we chat. Thank you for being once again here with us on ABC Radio Overnights.
0: Always a pleasure, Francis. Bye for now.
1: Bye-bye. Dr. Martin George, Principal Astronomer at the Alverston Planetarium Hive in beautiful northwest Tasmania, here with us on ABC Radio Overnights on this Wednesday.
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1: Hope you're having a good morning. Liz has been waiting patiently. How are you, Liz?
3: Hi, good, thank you.
1: You've seen something in the sky.
3: Yeah, I don't know if it's already been discussed. I've only just got home not all that long ago. I am on the Gold Coast. Now, I've been watching this for the last half an hour, 45 minutes, flickering light in the sky. Now, I presume that's a star because it hasn't moved. I'm just going by the branches I'm looking through, and it's not moved its position. And I thought at first it was Elon Musk and all his lovely little toys up there. But that, oh, God, heaven help us. But his will usually have a different direction and a straight line.
1: Yeah, and that'd be moving too.
3: Yeah, well, this is what I mean. It'd go from left to right sort of thing, or up, whichever way he's got fancies that day. But it looks for all the world. I thought it was a helicopter in the distance, so I thought, no, they don't stay up that long. They move around. And it's not a plane or anything like that. It's definitely stationary. Now, I presume it's a star. I know. I just caught the last little bit of what the doctor was saying. The brightest star was, I think, Sirius or something.
1: Yeah.
3: But because this is just a flip phone, I'm sorry, my age. I love it. It's quiet and simple. So people have, I know, this little apps on their
1: Yes, you can sort of like point it at the sky and try and work out what it is that you're looking at.
3: Yeah. Now, because I'm on the Gold Coast, I'm thinking, well, in suburbia, I don't know, I don't have a compass with me, but okay, I'm thinking, right, which window does the sun come up? Okay, if you face the window, that your sun comes up in the morning, wherever you are. And at the height of, I'm very practical, I'm a woman, at the height of your right ear, if you face where the sun comes up and at the height of your right ear, you put your arm out towards up into the sky, you will sort of find where I'm talking about. Now,
1: and what makes this particular star different to the others that you're looking at?
3: It's a bit foggy here, but this is the brightest one, so there's no other business around it, so which is unusual because usually at the different parts of the sky it gets really clear.
1: I wonder if other people are seeing it too.
3: It looks like two little dots, one across under the other. And I thought, well, they're not colliding. They would have done it by now, I think.
1: Yes.
3: But it's sometimes you get that illusion that they're together when they're actually millions of miles apart because they're just sort of, you know, once closer, once further.
1: Well, Liz, we'll try and find out from people.
3: It's very bright. And I'm thinking, that's strange. And it's flickering. You can't miss it.
1: Okay,
3: so
1: well,
3: stars will flicker.
1: Yeah, well, we'll ask people.
3: And planets don't.
1: Yeah, we'll ask people if anyone else is seeing it as well. And let us know if you know what Liz might be looking at this bright object in her Queensland sky, which is flickering and is the brightest star out there at the moment. We're coming up to the news, though. After the news, plenty to come your way, including the open line.
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1: Francis Leach with you. Coming up, as I said, the open line, we take your calls on 1300 800 222, 1300 800 222. And also next hour, State of the Nation, we'll have a look around at the stories that have been making the news over the last 24 hours. And we're going to be talking about supporting young people as they head into Year 12. Exams are on them. They're upon them. And it's a tough time for everyone in the family, both the young person doing the exams and their siblings and their parents trying to support them. So we're going to talk about how to best do that. Before all of that, though, the Werewolves of London. Here's Warren Zevon on ABC Radio Overnights.

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0: ABC News with David Rollins. Donald Trump has appeared to claim that the Strait of Hormuz is a new US territory, while also saying there are no talks taking place or scheduled with Iran. Nick Parmeter has the latest.
1: In his latest social media posts, the president posted a picture of the all-important waterway with the heading New US Territory. He also said there are no current or future peace talks with Iran, with the US naval blockade of Iranian ports and ships continuing and the strait open. It comes a day after Mr. Trump threatened to bomb US ally Oman should it interfere in his administration's efforts to negotiate on ending hostilities, with reports he's not happy at its separate talks with Iran on the strait's future management. However, the now-lapsed interim deal agreed to in June, which Mr. Trump signed, said Oman, Iran and other Gulf states would hold their own discussions on the strait.
0: A court in Syria has sentenced a cousin of deposed President Bashar al-Assad, Wasim Assad, to death over crimes committed during the country's civil war. Here's the BBC's Sebastian Usher.
2: The crimes which he has been convicted of, a lot of them relate to a part of Damascus called Eastern Ghouta. It was one of the biggest battles between the government forces and the rebels. And he recruited and he led pro-regime militias. So he's accused of multiple murders in that, but also of kidnapping, torture and killing opponents of the former regime. What is interesting, though, is what he's not been convicted of, and what in some ways he was best known for, was his alleged involvement in the multi-billion dollar drug trafficking network, which essentially kept the Bashar Assad regime afloat during the years of the civil war.
0: An expert on Russo-Ukrainian affairs says he thinks it's inevitable the war will soon intensify due to Kyiv's increased targeting of Russia's energy facilities and goods warehouses. Ukrainian missiles and drones are increasingly hitting Wildberries warehouses, which serve as a substitute to Amazon in Russia, in an attempt to bring the war closer to home. Moscow has again been subjected to an overnight drone blitz, while at least 10 Ukrainians have been killed in Russian strikes. Global Affairs

0: analyst Michael Bosiciu says the war will scale up as a consequence.
1: Well, it remains to be seen how the Russians, and they will scale up this conflict throughout Europe. So there will be a price to pay along that. I think it's reasonable if people are feeling more anxious about where this war will go.
0: More than 2.6 million Australians are expected to have a current or previous cancer diagnosis by the year 2050. However, researchers say the rise also reflects better survival. New modelling predicts the biggest increase will be among people aged 80 and over, as Australians live longer and more cancers are successfully treated. Professor Michael Jefford, co-author of the research and director of the Australian Cancer Survivorship Centre, says earlier detection is helping more people to survive the disease.
2: So definitely, you know, the ageing and growing population, but also we're detecting more cancers. And so that's probably a good thing too, in that more people are participating in cancer screening programs, screening for breast cancer, colorectal cancer. We're detecting cancer at an earlier stage and at a stage where it's more treatable and more curable.
0: A major court case involving social media giant Meta is underway in the US state of California, with a coalition of states suing over claims Facebook and Instagram were designed in ways that harmed young users' mental health. Megan O'Neill, California's Deputy Attorney General, told the jury in the city of Oakland that Meta's business model was to hook the users, hold them for as long as they can, harvest their data, then hide the truth from the public. Meta has denied the claims, which were made by 29 states. The trial is scheduled to last 6 weeks. Melbourne AFL forward Jacob Van Ruin will miss the club's next three games after failing to have his striking ban overturned at the tribunal. Fraser Fife has more.
3: The 23-year-old was cited for swinging his arm in a contest which concussed Port Adelaide's Elia Elia in the Demons' win over the Power on Saturday. Part of the tribunal's reasoning for upholding the decision was Van Ruin's swinging arm constituted a careless strike and that he failed to take care to avoid acts that could be reasonably foreseen to result in a reportable offence. It's a significant blow for the Demons this late in the season, with their leading goal kicker to miss Saturday's Round 24 clash against the Bulldogs, as well as the Demons' first two finals, should they make it that far.
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5: Sydney, partly cloudy, 11 to 20. Melbourne, showers and windy, 13 to 17. Brisbane, a possible shower, 12 to 23. Perth, a shower or two, 9 to 20. Adelaide, showers easing, 11 to 18. Hobart, a shower or two, 8 to 18. Canberra, early frost, 1 to 18. And Darwin, sunny, 22 to 34.
6: One of Australia's most recognisable broadcasters is facing the biggest battle of his life. 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
9: Good morning to you. 4:06 on the east coast of Australia, and that's 4:24 in South Australia and the Northern Territory, and 2:06 in the west. Coming up in a moment, the open line, your calls, 1-300-800-222 or 0437-774-774. We're going to be talking about the use of facial recognition technology, which is back on the agenda as major companies and organisations want to be able to use facial recognition technology to track us when we are in their shops, in those public spaces we might use, in sporting venues. How comfortable are we with that? How much of a privacy breach is it? Security is always rolled out as the reason why we should do it, but how far is too far? So we'll talk about that and anything else that you want to raise. 1-300-800-222, give us a call, or 0437-774-774. And also this hour, Professor Ken Purnell, Head of Educational Neuroscience at CQU in Brizzy, is going to talk to us about Year 12 students heading into exam periods. If you're a parent and you're dealing with a Year 12 student, you'll know the tension and the expectation grows and grows, and the pressure as well. Well, how?

0: Iggy Pop and the voice of the B-52's Kate Pearson as well, and Candy.
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0: Indeed, whatever you want to talk about and what you've on your mind, give us a call. 1-300-800-222, 1-300-800-222, or SMS, send us a text, 0437-774-774 here on the open line. One of the issues we are looking at is, should supermarkets be allowed to use facial recognition technology? So the idea is that you walk in the supermarket, they scan you, they make a mark of that, and they're able then to sort of identify your movement through the store, and when you return, and just have your facial recognition information in their database to use. Coles and Woolworths have been confirmed this week that they have been trialling facial recognition tech in their stores, and they say it's better to protect staff and prevent shoplifting. Probably is. But consumers' privacy advocates are concerned about how biometric data, and that's what it is, how it's going to be stored, how it will be used, and whether and how it will be shared by retailers. How do you feel about walking into a supermarket knowing, or any other sort of space, knowing that whoever's running the place has got your biometric data on their mind, maybe filming it?

0: taking details and using it at another time, maybe on selling it, giving it to other organisations and allowing them to use it, often without your knowledge. How are you to know? Do you have to give your consent? All of these things are there. Give us a call, 1-300-800-222. This is the world we're going to be living in. Lizzie O'Shea is from Digital Rights Watch. And she was speaking on ABC Radio about this and the implications of the use of facial recognition technology.
1: So I think a lot of Australians, when they go to the supermarket, they don't expect to be surveilled. They don't expect to have biometric information, which is pretty specific and, you know, impossible to change. Like, it's indelible to you, right? It's not like a password. It's pretty serious. I don't think they think that that should be okay, that in order to go and use a supermarket, for example, that you should have to give over your biometric information.
0: Lizzie O'Shea there from the organisation Digital Rights Watch, talking about the big supermarkets wanting to use biometric data and facial recognition technology to keep track of customers. They say in the name of securing the safety of their workers, which should be paramount. And it's a shame. It's a sign of our times that increasingly retail workers are subjected to unruly, dangerous, violent behaviour and abuse. But is that a step too far? Love to hear from you. 1-300-800-222 or 0437-774-774 is the number. SMS coming through from David back to Liz's inquiry earlier about the star that she was seeing off the coast in Queensland. Looking east from Surface Paradise, you can see buildings further north on the horizon at sea level. So it could be a tall building or a crane. Thanks, David, and Shell Harbour. This one also comes through talking about facial recognition technology. They will claim they own the pictures, just like the cloud sites, they claim they own our pictures. So when you upload your photos using a platform like iOS, which is the platform that Apple uses, your photos go into the Apple cloud. And if you read the fine print, those photos don't necessarily remain yours. And it's the same when you purchase products in that space as well. So, for instance, if you are like me, a Kindle user, and you pay for the books, you pay for them, you download them onto your device because you don't want to be carrying around heavy books, you know, trying to do the best not to be a hoarder. Well, the truth is, within that walled garden of both the technology, the device itself, the Kindle, and the cloud server that delivers it to you, you can't take that away. It's not yours. It remains the property of the company itself. So if you were ever to sort of like decide you're finished with your Kindle, you're not getting the book. Yeah, it's not coming with you, even though you paid for it. So give us a call, 1-300-800-222. What are the boundaries that you'd be happy with facial recognition technology? Peter's given us a call. Hello, Pete. Welcome to the open line.
2: G'day, Francis. How are you, mate?
0: I'm well. How do you feel about it?
2: Look, I have no problems with Woolworths taking my biometrics, but I'm concerned about the data because I've had Telstra and also Origin lose my data, been hacked.
0: Yeah, and that's quite scary, isn't it? Because, you know, you hand over to them the most intimate details of your financial arrangements and just your personal details too, which could be used in a sort of ID theft as well. So you really are exposing yourself.
2: Absolutely, mate. Absolutely. They need to do something more about looking after our data first before they start taking more information from us.
0: Do you not feel like it's a little bit of, I mean, I'll be honest, I find it a bit creepy, the idea that I walk into a supermarket and it's one thing to have a CCTV camera there to be able to review if something bad happens, but for them to be broadacre farming our facial recognition and our biometric data for their use, and we are not privy to how they use that, that's kind of freaks me out.
2: Yeah, it does, but I've got nothing to hide. I just want them to look after my information, not lose it.
0: Yeah, that's a good start. Indeed. And the race is always on, isn't it, to try to keep up with the hackers who are forever testing the boundaries of security systems. And with AI coming closer and closer to being the most dominant force both in our society and the economy, and of course within, you know, the security of our data in those sort of cloud settings and elsewhere, people using artificial intelligence to test the security of our major companies, our major

0: institutions, whether it's, you know, the government institutions like the ATO, trying to constantly keep up to make sure that they can stay one step ahead of a technology that is just solely focused on trying to break the security to get access to that information. It's quite frightening.
1: True, mate, true.
0: Good on you, mate. Thank you for your call. Really appreciate
1: Thanks,
0: it. 1-300-800-222 if you want to join the conversation here on the open line. Jeffrey in Baruga, how are you?
2: Good morning.
0: Do you work in a supermarket?
2: I do.
0: Okay, tell us, are you guys as workers feeling good about the fact that that sort of technology might be used in your workplace?
2: Yeah, well, my store has a little problem at the moment with youth crime. We've had a couple of incidents where the kids have come in and trashed the shop and things like that. Like you mentioned with the security aspect of it, it would help. We're not trialling in my store, but it'd be great if we did.
0: Yeah,
2: and also overseas, well, especially China, they've got cameras everywhere in the streets. And I'm thinking that if we, the security aspect of it, if it was open slather, especially Melbourne, with the problems that they have there with crime, it'd help the police to use.
0: Yeah, I guess that's the real win from this. Just talking about your situation. So, are you finding it increasingly unsafe to go to work?
2: It's getting worse. And you'll see the videos and that people put up, with incidents and that in the supermarkets, especially in the self checkouts.
0: What sort of things are they doing, Jeff?
2: Well, we got a bunch of kids that come in and they're opening drinks and drinking the drinks in the aisles and they're taking packets and stuff and opening up and the police get involved in that. There's not much they can do because they're kids.
0: Yeah.
2: And they're abusive. And we've also had problems with it's getting worse and worse with it, especially the people on the front end, like that work on the registers.
0: Yeah, our frontline workers. I mean, during the pandemic, we celebrated and supported our frontline workers in the retail because they are vital and essential to the way our communities run, and they should not be subjected to this sort of behaviour and this sort of treatment. And I understand why the use of facial recognition technology might appeal to try to provide some sort of disincentive for these rat bags that are making it tough for you to just do your job, mate. I really appreciate you being honest about it, and I hope today's a good day at work.
2: Yep, should be. I'm there today, so yeah. But we also see it in Melbourne a lot, as we've had a couple incidents, and sort of it's happening a lot, and it's not a good look, and you think though, is that the sort of society we're becoming now? Like, if you've got families, and is this what we're teaching our kids?
0: Yeah, that's true. Good on you, mate. Thank you for calling.
2: Thank you.
0: Let's speak with Damien now in Jeeveston. Hello, Damien. Welcome to the open line.
3: G'day, mate. I guess I missed a little bit of your conversation with our last caller while I was speaking to your producer, but I understand the safety issue and the call for improvement for the staff, but I also consider that a lot of the offenders in these cases aren't your upstanding citizens with that are possibly going to think of the repercussions afterwards, I think.
0: So you reckon that the deterrent factor is not going to work for them. So, and that's a good point, mate. Thank you for calling through. And that's one of the discussions that's going to have to be had, because the other thing about it is, will they monetize will they try to make money out of our biometric information? If they, you know, data is power and data is wealth. So if they're collating a huge database of everyone's face and who they are and how they can be applied, do they then on-sell that? And do we become commodified? Does our biometric data become a commodity to be bought and sold by big companies? And that's another issue that needs serious examination if we're going to go ahead with the use of that technology in spaces like the retail shops and supermarkets. Thanks to everybody who called through here on ABC Radio Overnights. We'll do the open line again tomorrow morning. Coming up in a moment, Professor Ken Purnell, Head of Education and Neuroscience at CQU, talking to us about Year 12 and how to survive it, both the young person in your life who is going through the exam period that's coming up, how you can best help them and make sure that they actually have a decent exam experience. Doesn't have to be trauma, but for so many people under so much pressure, increasingly that's the way it feels. Here's Marsha Hines on ABC Radio Overnights.

Marsha Hines, you here on ABC Radio Overnight. Plenty of people still sending through their text messages on 0437 774 774 on the issue of facial recognition technology being used in retail settings, the big supermarkets wanting to employ that tech to help with security in store. Look, there's no doubt that in our supermarkets and shops, the retail crime has been a real issue since the pandemic. It's really spiked over the last 3 or 4 years, and they've got a right to want to secure both, of course, their goods, but their staff, more importantly, being looked after. And this came through from Jennifer, who texted through saying, Melbourne shopping precinct harassed multiple times a day by youths. Female staff are particularly vulnerable to these thieves and threats of violence. Police won't get involved. So you can understand in that case, the idea of using that sort of technology might be a way to try to deal with it. But at the same time, if you do, there's a question mark about how much difference will it make. Dear ABC Overnight, sorry, store facial recognition. So if I'm a shoplifter, this is another text message that came through.

0: I will now wear a COVID mask and still steal, and thousands of honest people will be recorded. What a joke. That's from Kiri in Coringlia. So different points of view on an issue that is certainly not going away anytime soon.
1: Overnights with Francis Leach on ABC Local Radio.
0: So there are plenty of Year 12 students at the moment who are heading into their final semester of classes. In fact, in many circumstances, they're already doing practice exams and talking about the curriculum and what potential questions might be asked and how to do exams well, exam technique. They are right on the cusp of their final days of a formal secondary education. And at the same time, the pressure builds on so many of them. Not all, but lots and lots of kids find Year 12, what should be an exciting and, you know, really important foundational year in their education, full of good memories, can also be a pressure cooker that is just so hard to deal with. And particularly as they head towards October, where they start to sit exams and then have to sit around and wait for results, it can be a roller coaster for everybody involved, including their families. So how do we make that experience better for both the young people doing the exams or getting ready for their exams, but also for their families, so that regardless of the results, they get the opportunity to do their best and feel good about having made it to the end of Year 12 getting on with the rest of their lives. Professor Ken Purnell is Head of Educational Neuroscience at CQU Australia, and he joins us to give us a bit of an insight into the work that he's been doing in this area to try to give people more support and more tools to get through this very fraught year. Good morning, Ken. How are you going?
2: Good morning, Francis. Going very well.
0: It is. It's become more and more increasingly so, I think more than ever, a really intense time for young people, Year 12, doing exams.
2: Absolutely. The concept of make it or break it is problematic. And I simply say, look, there are many avenues, including a good score that you might get through your exams and so on, but there are many other ways to get on with other things in your life, in trades, at university and whatever. I got one key tip that people should remember. Always answer the questions on the paper, because the preparation sometimes, Francis, means they think they're going to get a particular question and they respond that way and it doesn't answer the thing, so they lose marks.
0: So it's simple like that. It's like an own goal, is it, that they just get locked into expecting a certain question and then don't sort of pivot and think their way through that crucial moment when they're looking at the exam paper?
2: Yeah, that's pretty critical, because the trial, HSC or whatever trials they're doing, actually means that they think that they're predicting the questions they're actually going to sit in the real exam. Get back into the real world and focus on what you're being asked and put your very best foot forward, because they're not trying to catch you out. But exams aren't set up so that people can score 100%. It's meant to discriminate amongst performances, and simply do your personal best.
0: In terms of preparing for exams, let's talk about the parental responsibility and tools that they have to make sure that their young person, or if you're a guardian of a young person, gets to the start line with their exams in fairly good state of mind and ready to go. What should we be mindful of at that point, you know, in these crucial months leading up to exam time?
2: Well, there's a number of simple things. Obviously, the usual things of good diet, exercise, sleep, and so on. But the big one during the real exam period, which we're entering now, is sleep, because the brain stores information as a result of quality sleep. And the big thing I say to folks is, look, don't worry if you don't sleep that well. Basically, do your best to ensure that you maximise your opportunity to sleep. Don't have tablets or whatever in your room an hour before sleep. Do a whole bunch of little things that will help you support your student as they go through this period, and just feeling supported and cared for and valuing their effort more than necessarily the final outcome they might get. Some will get some great outcomes, some not so much. But basically, if it's your personal best, that's absolutely fantastic.
0: Parents sometimes feel caught up in the momentum of expectation, and that they need to encourage their kids to, you know, get the highest mark possible, and then sort of get into that treadmill of ramping up expectation that their kid should be performing at the highest level, rather than finding a way to just make them feel like, well, if you do your best, we're comfortable with that. How hard is it to break that cycle of expectation, because it's so prevalent, particularly from some schools who, you know, really drive, you know, build their reputation on high ATAR scores and high results and high achieving students?
2: Certainly do, and parents, of course, can assist with that in

0: terms of encouraging the student again to do their best, but you need some stress to get out of bed every morning. So you actually need some stress to perform and say, well, I've got to put aside my time for a revision. I've got to ensure I get somebody else asking me questions, because the interactive questioning with parents, grandparents and so on topics is very, very helpful. And if you want to use an AI chatbot to devise questions around a specific biology, you know, topic, whatever you happen to be doing. So keeping it sort of calm, helping them to manage that stress. And one of the big ways is, of course, that sleep, because the teenage biological clock runs naturally later than an adult's clock. And so, as I say, just that managing that space is of particular importance for them.
1: Professor Ken Purnell is the Head of Educational Neuroscience at CQU Australia, talking to us about the preparation for Year 12 exams, which are just about upon us, both for the student and for their loved ones, their parents and siblings and guardians. In terms of, you know, also having some downtime, is it best to try? I mean, when I was doing exams, I would block it. I'd plan it out and say, you know, these 2 hours I'm doing this, these 2 hours I'm doing this, and at this point I'm going to give myself a chance to go play footy, whatever. That was the way I could cope. I could just sort of like have a schedule on a grid and saying, it's all planned out, nothing left to chance. I can't cheat myself or make excuses. I've just got to go through it the way that I've written it down. It doesn't work for everybody, but is it okay to have downtime?
0: Absolutely. One of the key things that people forget about is that probably in the order of 10% of our cognitive processing that is conscious and 90% is subconscious. And so having that downtime allows the brain to kick in and to recall things and process things that just by focusing on it, unfortunately, you can find that you're going down some rabbit warrens and basically losing yourself. But I love your style of don't study when I'm exhausted. Have those purposeful breaks, get out and socialise a bit, not too much, and have that exercise and whatever else, you know, you want to do. But the breaks are critical for learning.
1: The other thing that is also useful I've found was also buddying up with someone for study time. So therefore you had a responsibility, a commitment, so you didn't make excuses not to turn up. So if you're saying I'm meeting Jim at 9 a.m. on Monday to study our history, you know, sit down and do 2 hours of history revision, we'll meet at the library or wherever, you turn up, whereas you don't make excuses and say, oh, it's 9:30, I'll get to that later.
0: Yeah, one of the big things for people is that social connectedness, and basically having a buddy, a study buddy, is phenomenally important. Now, in some cases, people in rural remote spots, for example, may not be able to easily do that. They can do it using technology. But if you really get stuck, dare I say it, you can use a chatbot to assist. I prefer the live, real-to-real stuff, real face-to-face stuff in the library or wherever you choose at home, which really does help you to be able to learn the material. And you can sort of recall, you can remember, I was sitting in the library and Mary asked me this and I responded like, oh, I've got to use that sort of idea now. And so it actually is the context, where it was and all the rest of it has a profound influence on memory. I love your idea of setting aside time with a study buddy.
1: Ken, what about parents themselves and making sure that the kids understand that they're not going to be judged by the results? Because the pressure often is, there is a show and tell element to Year 12. Everyone at the end of it wants to know what your ATAR was. You know, there'll be a ducks of the school, there'll be prizes. And, you know, if you're not on that list, parents talk, they're in WhatsApp groups, they're talking to each other. And that can flow back the other way with parents putting a bit of pressure on kids to perform because, you know, their own ego gets involved.
0: Absolutely. It's like the football and all the rest of it where they're out playing the soccer instead of their 8-year-old or whatever. And so that sort of constant nagging that often occurs and the desire to maximise performance can actually be counterproductive. So rather than overstudying all the rest of it, ensure that you have, as we just talked about, those breaks and so on, but be very careful of the sort of feeling they have. So sometimes because they're really close to the student, the parents, of course, interact in ways that's happening 24/7, whereas grandparents are often at a distance. And so they can provide, if you like, a different perspective and indeed a very supporting perspective to help them maintain a calm environment and feel supported. The bottom line is if they feel loved, supported and so on, they'll perform better. And only one person is ducks. Could I just quickly say, as a university professor, and I've had a lot to do with university entrance and that over times, and I've always advised when a Year 12 student, parent, grandparents ask me, I say, there are many ways, not just talk about universities, there are many ways to get into university. You want to do engineering or whatever, and you don't quite cut that ATAR required, you don't get it. Get into the institution you want first and foremost,

0: and then study the subjects that are very closely related, if not the same ones that you wanted to do. Nobody at the university really knows that you're doing that. And then, say, at the end of 6 months, when there's some students who fall away from the engineering, or 12 months, cross over to that, apply to go into that. So getting your foot in the door of whatever institution you like and then getting into the program that you want to do is probably secondary.
1: Yeah, that's the thing about it, isn't it? The number of young people who think, sort of trained to think that the ATAR is the be-all and end-all, but there are so many different ways to circumnavigate this one.
0: There absolutely are, and with the ATARs, I can't remember the official Australian figures all over, but they're in the order of around about 40-50% come through in that traditional route. And a lot of universities, for example, have programs that are already linked with schools that guarantee them a place in the university, not necessarily in medicine that they wanted to perhaps do, but just to be able to get in there. And as I say, you can make your choices after, because often what you think you'd like to do when you get into uni or TAFE, whatever it happens to be that you want to do, you find that, oh, I've got some buddies over there, I think I'd like to do that because I'm really not interested in being a school teacher or whatever it happens to be.
1: Indeed. And in the end, the sun will come up the next morning anyway, so life will go on after your exams.
0: It does. And that's one of the things to remember. There is life, as you just so aptly pointed out, at the end of the tunnel. Manage that stress. Be realistic about what you can do. Ensure that you do your study, but also have those, as you talked about, the breaks. Have that very confident sort of feel that I can nail this, I can do this, and that'll help. One of the things quickly, Francis, in tests themselves, having been involved with the Year 12 ones, like the Course Skills Test in Queensland for many years, I always say to students, do the easiest questions, the ones that you feel or find easier first. Success begets success. So once you start to get those under your belts, you've already scored a number of marks and you know it, and then go back to, pardon me, to the harder ones. And you'll find that that really maximises your score by simple techniques like that.
1: Yep. Good way to approach your exam. Good exam technique can make all the difference. Hey, thanks for being with us, Professor Purnell, and we wish everyone doing their Year 12 and their Year 11, any exams in this exam period, all the very best over the next couple of months as they get ready to prepare for their exams and complete them.
0: Thanks, Francis.
1: Professor Ken Purnell with us here on ABC Radio Overnight's Head of Education Neuroscience at CQU, talking to us about getting ready for exams.
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1: Hope you're having a good morning. Coming up in a couple of moments, we will have a look at the state of the nation, some of the stories that have been doing the rounds over the last 24 hours. Kate Mead, ABC reporter, will be with us after the next news as well to look at what's happening today. And we'll take your calls along the way too. Shift Workers of Australia, we love to hear from you on overnights. We want to know all about what people are doing with their shift work, where they are, what job they're in, how they manage their time and their sleep, and all of the things that matter when you're up in the middle of the night like we are, if you're listening to this. So if you are a shift worker and you want to tell us your story, give us a call. 1-300-800-222. 1-300-800-222, calling out to Shift Workers of Australia, or you can also SMS through 0437 774 774. And Teresa is a shift worker in Western Australia, in Perth, and she's joined us here on ABC Radio Overnight. Teresa, how are you going?
3: Well, first of all, welcome to the Nightlife Show, and I know Trev and Pav left big shoes to fill, but you'll get there.
1: Thank you, my friend. How's your night at work going?
3: Well, actually, I've got a roster night off tonight. This is why I'm taking the call, because otherwise I wouldn't have time to do it.
1: Do you keep the same sleeping patterns even when you're not working, just because it's easier?
3: Yes, sort of, yes.
1: Wow.
3: If you have the broken sleep, that knocks you around more than not having any sleep. So, yes, but yeah.
1: What sort of work do you do?
3: I'm actually what we class as a night shift mail sorter. So what we do is we prepare the mail for the posties. We do what we call a pre-sort for them, which involves mail, small mail, large mail, parcels, express mail, registered mail. We've got bags of mail that we have for the, because we do, our facility does the full city centre.
1: Yep.
3: plus five suburbs, which is West Perth, East Perth, North Perth, Leadville, West Leadville. So our big city centre, if you're from Perth, you know how big the city centre is. So we've got to get all that mail pre-sorted, and we have couriers that come in and pick up the mail for all the big companies.
1: My dad was a mail sorter.
3: Who was?
1: My dad. My dad's career was, he was a mail sorter in Melbourne. That was his job for 20 years.
3: Well, I've just done 30.
1: There you go. He was also a shift worker too. He was on. Yeah. He had that shift working arrangement where he would go from doing a day shift, then he'd move into an afternoon shift.
3: And then shift, yeah.
1: And then a night shift. So it was like a rolling set of shifts.
3: Yeah.
1: Is that what you do?
3: No, ours is straight. Like we start at 11. There's eight of us that start at 11. Another two come in at midnight and another three come in at 3:30.
1: And do you like the shift work?
3: It suits me. The hours suit me because I'm a widow and I live on my own, so the hours suit me. I've got no kids or anything that worry about school holidays and getting kids off to school and all that. My kids are all growing up. So, yes, I love my job, actually. Yeah.
1: Oh, great. And particularly in WA, I guess you're home early. The sun's up at 5 a.m. so you can go out when you get home. It's already daylight, blazing sun, so you can get out and do something with your time before you try and get some sleep.
3: Well, I get home about 10 to 8, so then I have my breakfast. And as I'm normally hooked into ABC, you listen to Ross and all them first thing in the morning. I try and get into bed by between 8:30, 9 o'clock. Get up about 3-4 o'clock, have my dinner, watch the news, and head back to bed for another couple of hours. And the alarm goes off 9:45. I leave here about 10:25.
1: There you go. You've got it sorted. I'm going to take that template for me in my new job. That sounds perfect. Hey, good to talk to you, and thank you for sharing your shift work experience with us.
3: Yeah, well, it's great. You know, we've got about 20 odd posties in our facility. We're also a post office as well as a delivery centre. So we've got box mail, we've got street delivery mail. So yeah, it's pretty full on. Yeah, that's why I'm taking the call now, because otherwise I wouldn't have time to take it. Like at work hours, unless it was during my lunch break.
1: Yeah, well, I appreciate it. I really do. Thanks a lot, and enjoy your day off.
3: I tell you. So, but yes, so anyway, but keep up the good work, and you know, you'll eventually get where Trevor and Pav started from, and good luck with you with your job as well.
1: Thank you, mate. Really appreciate it. Teresa there is a shift worker as a mail sorter in Perth. And if you are a shift worker, love to hear from you. 1-300-800-222. We'll do another conversation. We'll have another conversation tomorrow here on ABC Radio Overnights.
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1: Kate Mead to join us in a little while with a look at the news of the day as we head into your Wednesday. In a moment, the State of the Nation. We'll go around the nation and find out what has been the talk over the last 24 hours.

0: Leanne Rimes and Can't Fight the Moonlight.
1: What?
2: This is Overnights with Francis Leach.
0: Good morning to you. It's Wednesday, and yesterday it was a big day in federal parliament again. And after 3 years since the Peter Murphy review looked at gambling advertising in this country and recommended sweeping reforms, the Albanese Labor government, in conjunction with the opposition, passed a suite of changes to laws governing gambling advertising that did not go anywhere near far enough, not according to a number of political actors and activists in the field who were calling for the full suite of recommendations of the Murphy Review to be implemented. Senator David Pocock, independent senator for the ACT, has been one of the advocates for the full implementation of the Murphy Review, and he didn't hold back when he spoke with Thomas Ariti on ABC Sydney Drive yesterday.
3: Well, I think this deal the Prime Minister's done with the Coalition will be a huge disappointment to people across Australia. The government has basically ignored the Murphy Report and sold us out to what Peter Murphy called a predatory industry, and you know, an industry that profits from people's pain, and it really fails to address the three big things that it should have, and the Murphy Report said it needed to, was that a full ban on all gambling ads, a national regulator, and a ban on inducements. And you know, if you look at what happened in the House, Pat Conaghan, who's a Nationals MP, crossed the floor and voted against the bill. He sat on the Murphy inquiry. He heard from families who'd lost loved ones, and he co-authored the recommendations, which at the time had the unanimous backing of the whole of Parliament. And so a pretty grim day in Australian politics when we see the major parties team up to side with vested interests.
0: Independent Senator for the ACT, David Pocock, speaking yesterday on ABC Radio Sydney to Thomas Ariti after the government and the coalition teamed up to pass the government's changes to gambling legislation here in Australia. Pat Conaghan was, as Senator Pocock mentioned, one of the people who was working on the Murphy Review on that committee at the time that it was issued. He did cross the floor to oppose the bill. This is what he had to say.
4: I'm incredibly disappointed, and I can't imagine how those witnesses are feeling. And I imagine that they are thinking, why did we bother? Why did we travel down to Canberra? Why did we pour our hearts out and go through

0: the trauma over and over again just to be ignored at the end of the day.
1: Pat Conaghan, the MP, Nationals MP, who crossed the floor in the Parliament yesterday to vote against the government and the Coalition's changes to gambling regulation in Australia. Turning our attention to Victoria now, and we're looking at a mass death event which has unfolded in Victoria as bird flu takes hold. The PM, ABC Radio PM, heard yesterday locals are concerned that the government response is not enough. And in Portland, in Victoria, it's locals who are having to do the work to try to clean up what is a crisis situation.
2: Bird carcasses are dotted along the shoreline at Portland in Victoria. With H5 bird flu cases previously confirmed in the area, locals are concerned.
3: We're all a little bit scared, especially because the first cases were here. Yeah, just not really knowing what to do, not really knowing what's going on, and yeah, to see as many birds as we did this morning, it was just like, what do we do here?
2: Ella Miller describes seeing mass groups of birds lying dead on the sand.
3: Normally there's big flocks just flying around, and to see them basically all dead and not many at all is just taking something from our local community as well. So yeah, it's been quite heartbreaking.
4: It's very distressing to see the birds washing up, the dead ones, but I think it's even more distressing to see them half dead, you know, wobbling around on their feet.
2: Kate Howman is a nearby resident.
4: We came down on Sunday and there were about 30 dead birds from here to the Lee Breakwater. Then to see them wobbling on their feet and not being able to get out of the way of cars and people and things like that, it was, yeah, I went home and I was quite upset about it all.
2: Some residents have started removing the birds themselves, wearing masks and putting them into garbage bags, concerned the state government's response has been too little and too slow.
4: Community members are taking things into their own hands, but with no real knowledge of what to do. You know, I'm worried about the native bird population, but there's two large egg farms here as well. What are the authorities doing to help this bird flu from spreading from the beach here inland? I don't see anything happening in that regard.
1: Alexandra Humphreys reporting for PM about the situation in Portland in relation to the bird flu and the mass death event of birds in that area. It's State of the Nation here on ABC Radio overnight. So let's turn to Tasmania. Now, a British collector, James Cranfield, bought a mounted head for more than 60,000 British pounds, and he realised it was not a fox's, but the skull of a now extinct Tasmanian tiger. Now, he says the specimen is the holy grail for natural history collectors, and thylacine material rarely comes up. Joel Reinberger from ABC Tasmania Afternoons had this story for us about this remarkable situation.
5: So I've been a passionate collector of taxidermy and natural history my entire life, and my day-to-day job is I sell taxidermy and natural history curiosities. And so every morning I get updates with taxidermy that is turning up at auction in the UK. And one day there's this really weird, what was listed as a fox head. And I thought, oh, that's strange. I collect antique fox heads, and this one had googly eyes. And I thought, I'll buy that to put that in the collection. But then the more I looked at it, I was like, well, this isn't a fox head. And then I've spent so long researching it, thinking it can't possibly be, but it was and is a thylacine. It's just the discovery of a lifetime.
6: How much was it? Do you mind telling us?
5: Oh, it's out there anyway, so I will say it was £62,600.
6: That's a sports car.
5: Don't, please, Joel, let's move on from the price and talk about how interesting it is. I tell you what it is. It's a once-in-a-lifetime holy grail find for a taxidermy collector.
6: Absolutely.
5: That's what it is.
6: Now, how did you know so much about thylacine teeth that you were sure this wasn't a fox?
5: I do actually have an academic background. I'm a trained zoologist. So the dentition of a thylacine is unique. Well, not unique, because it's a marsupial. And so, yes, those eight incisors between the top canines are very distinctive of a thylacine of that size, because a fox would only have six teeth. And then the side molars, fortunately, this taxidermy head mount has got its skull inside. The completeness of

0: which I've got to have it x-rayed and things. But the teeth that you can see, because it's sort of got this grimacing smile, you can see those eight incisors on the top jaw, and on the side of the jaw, there is a lacking carnassial tooth. So if it was a fox or a dog, canines have an evolved molar, which is called a carnassial tooth, which is big for shearing and chomping meat. And although the thylacine is a carnivorous marsupial, that distinctive tooth is lacking.
1: What are you hoping to find out through getting an X-ray and DNA test on the thylacine head you've bought, James Cranfield?
0: At the minute, there are still skeptics out there. The only reason I'm having these X-rays and tests done are so that I can give that evidence to thylacine specialists so that they can then confirm what I already know to be true, and I can wave it high and proud and make everybody realize what I already know.
2: There he is, James Cranfield. £60,000 on the skull of a now extinct thylacine Tasmanian tiger. Thank you to the team there at ABC Tasmania with that incredible story. It's time for the latest from the ABC newsroom. After that, Kate Mead joins us here to talk about what's happening today.
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0: morning. This is ABC News with David Rollins. President Donald Trump says the US has no talks planned with Iran, but insists the Strait of Hormuz is open, despite limited traffic and a reported strike on a ship in the waterway. Nick Parmeter has more.
1: As Oman and Iran say they are nearing a deal to reopen the strait, Mr. Trump says that the US blockade of Iranian ports remains in full force and effect, asserting that all mines have been removed and that other traffic is free to pass. He's also posted a map depicting the strait as American territory. Iran's Deputy Foreign Minister Kazem Gharibabadi says soon Mr. Trump's delusion will either be corrected or we will correct the delusions of this deluded man. The Trump administration has reportedly told Oman it opposes parts of the yet-to-be-announced deal, a day after the president threatened to bomb its Gulf ally. There's also a reported fresh strike on a vessel in the strait.
0: British Prime Minister Andy Burnham says he's unbothered by threats from Russia, saying his government is 100% behind Ukraine in its war. Moscow has threatened consequences for the reported use of British drones to make strikes deep into Russia, which are becoming an increasingly common occurrence in the conflict. At least 10 Ukrainians have been killed in the latest Russian overnight strikes. Mr. Burnham says his commitment to Ukraine has not and will not waver in the face of threats.
2: This is the UK doing what it has long said it would do, which is to support Ukraine 100% against this illegal war led by Vladimir Putin.
0: The federal government's sweeping overhaul of the NDIS is set to become law after passing the Senate with coalition support. Kaveh Akbari has the details.
3: Labor says the reforms are needed to rein in a scheme now costing more than $50 billion a year, with the changes expected to save almost $38 billion over 4 years. They include tougher penalties for provider fraud and kickbacks, stronger whistleblower protection, and greater enforcement powers for the National Disability Insurance Agency. The government has also added protections for high-risk participants who need continuous care and has increased pressure on the states to help support people who will be moved off the NDIS under its reforms. Health Minister Mark Butler says the NDIS has become a soft target for shonks and fraudsters and argues the reforms are necessary to make the scheme sustainable.
0: Business groups are warning that sharp migration cuts could leave Australia worse off. They say industries such as construction, healthcare and aged care already rely heavily on skilled migrants. One Nation wants permanent migration cut to 130,000 a year, despite concerns about the impact on businesses. Isha Oberoi, founder and CEO of aged care and disability support provider Leora Healthcare, says Australia cannot sustain its workforce without healthy levels of migration.
4: One in six aged care workers are on visas. So there is a huge dependency for us on immigration. We know that in the next decade, nearly 1.5 million people over the age of 65 are going to enter the aged care system. That requires 400,000 aged care workers.
0: A major trial which could force changes to Facebook and Instagram has begun in the US state of California. Lawyers for 29 US states have accused the platform's owner, Meta, of illegally collecting children's data. In opening statements, they've accused the social media giant of deliberately designing its platforms to, quote, hook the users, hold them for as long as they can, harvest their data, and then hide the truth from the public, unquote. Outside the Oakland courtroom, advocates and parents say some children have lost their lives as a result of their online activity.
5: There is nothing inherently social about these platforms. Instagram is not social media. It is a predator-enabling engagement farm.
0: Meta strongly denies the accusations. The board of the Sydney Swans AFL Club has met overnight to agree on player sanctions and penalties as a police investigation continues into an allegation of sexual assault. In a statement released last night, the Swans board said the club has concluded its interviews with the players involved in the incident in Melbourne on the weekend. It says the club believes the players are in serious breach of expected behaviour and standards, and it's appropriate to take firm action. The club says it condemns all forms of abuse and disrespectful behaviour towards women.
6: ABC Radio weather update. Sydney, partly cloudy, 11 to 20. Melbourne, showers and windy, 13 to 17. Brisbane, a possible shower, 12 to 23. Perth, a shower or two, 9 to 20. Adelaide, showers easing, 11 to 18. Hobart, a shower or two, 8 to 18. Canberra, early frost, 1 to 18. And Darwin, sunny, 22 to 34.
7: Are there any winners in the cost of living crisis? Has gambling become our national sport? How much more can our farmers survive? What's causing the algal bloom? Can we afford the energy transition?
8: Questions. They've never been more important. So the one thing we'll never question is our duty to keep asking. ABC News. Keep asking.
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10: Good morning. Hope you're waking up well, or if you're just going to bed, enjoy your rest. It's 6 minutes past five. It's 24 to five in South Australia and the Northern Territory, and six past three in the West. Coming up soon, Kate Mead, ABC reporter, with the news that is breaking today and will be shaping your news cycle. We'll catch up with Kate, and also going to be talking language as well. And why do people want English to behave, but get very uptight and stressed when the English language, which is a spaghetti junction of craziness, and if anyone you speak to has tried to learn English as a second language would tell you, the rules are there aren't any rules. Even though we learn it, a lot of us who grew up here learn it naturally by living here and speaking it as our native tongue. Why do we still get uptight about the fact that sometimes both words are invented, they're mangled, they organically change and become, somehow hybridized, all of that sort of stuff? It's going to be fun to have that conversation about language a little later on with Kate Burridge, Professor of Linguistics at Monash University. But before we do any of that, we need to catch up with Fiona Clark at Vantage Point Asset Management to talk about how the markets are looking on this Wednesday morning. Hello, Fiona. How are you going?
11: Good morning, Francis. I'm very, very well. Happy to be here.
10: Do you get uptight about language being mangled and changed? And
11: I have to confess I do. And I think that that's because I'm a rule follower and I like order. And while I understand it,
10: do you have any pet change, hates?
11: I've got so many of them.
10: Give us your best.
11: My best one is the common misuse of the first person pronoun I versus me. So when it's in the not the subject, but the object, people use I instead of me. So, you know, you might be ringing me, but people might say, oh, you rang my dog and I instead of my dog and me. And that gets me very upset.
10: Do you correct people?
11: I don't correct.

0: and thou art and all the rest of it. So we just have to accept.
1: But yes, we should, by according to Fiona Clark from Vintage Porn.
0: can we be balanced? Can we not be a control freak like me, but also try and follow some rules so that we understand each other? Yeah, there we go. Compromise.
1: There you go. That's a balance. Now, what's happening on the markets, Fiona?
0: Well, it's all a bit negative, but I don't really have a lot to tell you about why. So right now, the Dow Jones is down about 0.2%, the S&P 500 is down 0.6%, and the NASDAQ is down 1.3%. That's 350 points. But in terms of the reasons, we've got more weakness across the semiconductor stocks, but is everybody sick of hearing about semiconductor stocks? Because I am. Oil prices are slightly higher. They're weighing on things, but nothing huge. I think there's also talk about the long bond yield in the US, 30-year yield at 19-year highs. But to be honest, it's actually not that much higher overnight. So there we go. They're the key things. In terms of European markets, it was a bit more mixed. The stock 600, which is the broader European average, was down 0.7%. But that was definitely weighed down by the Eastern and broader European countries, Germany down 0.8% and France also down 0.8% because the UK was actually up 0.1%. Now, turning to commodity prices, I gave a bit of a spoiler with the oil price up 0.5% or 45 cents to $84.19 a barrel. Spot gold's down 1.3% or $59.12 to $4,356.90 an ounce. And iron ore is up 1% to $96.25. What does that all mean? Despite those big falls in the US overnight, our futures are actually suggesting a much sort of softer start to the day. They are down, but only 5 points. So look out for that. In terms of things to look out for today, it is a big day for data. We've got wages growth. Now, the market is expecting wages growth to slow slightly to 3.2% from 3.3%. Other things going on, the results season continues. A couple of bigger names today. Just having a look, Santos, Stockland, Mirvac, Magellan. So a few there we've got to look out for. And then the RBA Deputy Governor, Andrew Houser, is also speaking today. Ahead tonight, UK inflation and FOMC meeting minutes. So there's a bit going on, a bit more direction being provided. And finally, just to give you an update on where the Aussie dollar is trading, it's currently down about a third of a percent to 70.85 US cents. It's trading at 52.35 pence, 61.2 euro cents, and 113.08 Japanese yen.
1: Thanks, Fiona. Have a great day.
0: Absolute pleasure. Thanks, Francis.
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1: And Kate Mead joins us, ABC reporter, to look at the news of the day. And Kate, it starts on a really bad note for the AFL football, and the same cycle of questions being asked as it has been for the last couple of decades about the behaviour of players.
6: Yeah, look, and so just to recap where this starts, it starts on Sunday afternoon, really, a game of football. It was the Swans playing Essendon. They'd won that game by 36 points, and they're sitting second on the ladder. Like, it starts as a football story, right? It starts with a game of football. Then what we know has transpired is that there have been some players that have went out on Sunday evening into the early hours of Sunday morning. They were staying at a hotel in Melbourne. Now, the club has confirmed that several players were involved in an alleged incident. The Victorian Police have separately issued a statement saying detectives were investigating a report of sexual assault. What we are at today is that the board of the Sydney Swans Football Club were meeting last night, and we will be finding out today what the outcome of that board meeting is. Now, they released a statement, it was late yesterday, early evening, and that they said that, that they will be meeting to agree on player sanctions and penalties now that the club has concluded its interviews with all the players involved in the incident in Melbourne. We respect there is an

0: ongoing investigation with Victoria Police, and any actions we take are independent of this. The club believes the players are in serious breach of expected club behaviour and standards, and it is appropriate to take firm action and highlight that any sanction we impose relates solely to those breaches. The club also acknowledges that these serious allegations impact others and their well-being must be paramount. The Sydney Swans condemn all forms of abuse and disrespectful behaviour towards women. Any conduct that causes offence or harm to others is unacceptable and falls well short of our expectations. All women deserve to be respected and feel safe.
1: So that's the statement from the Sydney Swans. The AFL took a while to actually put their head above the parapet and state their position, but Andrew Dillon, the CEO of the AFL, has done so in the last 12 or 14 hours as well.
0: Yes, and I think it can be easy for us to go, where are your statements? Why aren't you coming out and speaking to us? I think, you know, in looking at all of this, they have to get this right. They so dearly have to get this right. So I think if the delay is, I hope it's because they're doing this, you know, how are we putting our, you know, best foot forward and leading here? And, you know, he has said a part of his statement is that we are clear about the standards we expect and the values we stand for, and we need to uphold them. Now, that's just part of his statement that he has said. So that's what we're looking for. Frances, in terms of the commentary online, I mean, this is the other aspect to this story. And I did lead with the football part first because here's what played out. You know, this is what happened type thing. But last night I received a message from a father, and he is a father of young women. They're in their 20s. And he messaged and he said, Kate, this is a line in the sand moment. And I think he's right. You know, in his message, he talked about his daughter and his friends. They're in their 20s. They love football, men's and women's. And he said they're thinking about boycotting games this weekend because they are just so disappointed. And he said it's not just about the alleged sexual assault side of the story, but it's around the commentary that sometimes our media personality has been putting the football part first and not that there's women involved.
1: Well, I'll give you a perspective on that too. Look, having worked as a sports journalist for a long time, and one of the reasons why I walked away from that part of my broadcast career was because it was a hyper male environment, and most of the men involved in that sports broadcasting environment did not have the tools, the language, the education or the understanding of these issues to be able to honestly reflect on them, articulate what was at stake and understand the consequences of the behaviour of the people who might be found to be involved or linked to incidents like this. Mm. I would say that the intellectual capital within Australian sports broadcasting is as shallow as a puddle in summer. And it's one of the reasons why I walked away from it, because it's so frustrating and it should be better. And there should be more women involved in Australian sports broadcasting to actually – and actually, that's not fair. I take that back. It shouldn't be up to women to drive that change. I actually apologise for that. That's a wrong way to look at it. But what I'm trying to say is there should be more women in those roles to be part of that conversation. A conversation of four middle-aged white men sitting on a panel talking about sexual assault, you might as well just, you know, like go out and, you know, and you know, tip a bucket of cold water over your head. That's about as useful as it's going to be. And that's what we get. Why are we surprised? Why are we surprised? It is the culture of the media in that part of the industry that needs a massive shake-up, because they don't have the tools to deal with it. They don't have the language to deal with it. And I'll be honest, a lot of them have never been asked to actually confront or deal with the reality of these situations. It's a real, real problem, and it's why I quit.
0: I think you've nailed it in terms of, you know, it's your role now. If you are a comment, you know, you're in that role where you get to comment or and analyze and give your opinion, you need to be equipped now to be able to handle these types of situations. And let's face it, domestic violence against women, we talk about all the time, and then not enough. And we look to the AFL to be leaders of men and leaders of women, but they set the bar on many, many occasions of what is okay, the community standard, and we need them to hold

0: this moment and say, what are we going to do better moving forward? And that's everyone from our media personalities to the AFL that write the policies. Yes, you have a respect round, but do more, do better. And as Simon
1: the most angry that some of them got, I won't name names, and I saw some of the commentary, was that this was going to upend Sydney Swans' season. And that there were senior players within the Sydney Swans group who played in three or four losing grand finals, and this was a disaster for them. Now, who's got the emotional and intellectual IQ to go, you know what, that might be a valid point, but right now that is not what needs to be talked about?
0: No, no.
1: What goes on inside heads that go, that's what's going to get my blood up. That's I'm going to get angry about.
0: The response has been, of course, but this is what we do. We only know how to talk football. Or no, that's not enough.
1: It's
0: now.
1: Not good enough it's, anymore. Yeah. It hasn't been for a long time.
0: So this is the conversation. And, you know, this is the conversation, the commentary that is happening online. This is what is wrapped around this, you know, alleged sexual assault. This is an important conversation that can't go away because it's not just bubbled inside the AFL. This is an Australian-wide pandemic. The domestic violence that we have in Australia, how we treat women, how, you know, not in the room to have the conversations.
1: And if you zoom out from if you zoom out from also from the perspective of the way that the manosphere is operated, the so-called manosphere in digital culture, where hypermasculinity and poor behaviour is celebrated as a model of masculinity, as a way to be a man, are we surprised that in these circumstances, this is the end result?
0: So don't be surprised. Use your voice. Find
1: your voice.
0: Find it. And
1: be brave enough.
0: So my son and my husband, you know, they're in their football. They love their chats. They're in the group chats. They're, you know, going to meetings, going to the pubs at night. And I said to them both, listen to where the story starts when the group chat kicks off. Does it start with the blokes or does it start with outrage towards how we treat women? And correct. If you hear something that is derogatory towards women in any capacity, step up and start talking. We're begging you. And this is, you know, this chat that I keep referring back to with this father that messaged me last night. Our young women are watching. Our young girls are watching. Our mothers are watching. Our aunts are watching. Do better from now. You know, so I can cope with the delayed response from the AFL now. Just do it. Do well. Do better. Lead us now.
1: Well, I just had to get that off my chest.
0: I think we both did. I think it's been a long time since Sunday morning.
1: I've been holding on to that one for a few years. There was always going to be a moment like this. Yeah. And once again, it would show just how far behind the eight ball that industry is in dealing with significant issues that are still remain so ingrained in that industry and that sport.
0: Yeah.
1: It's just...
0: So if you're feeling like you can't do something about this, we can. We can in how we talk to each other.
1: We men, mostly, first and foremost and mostly and in fact only need to do something about it. One woman a week gets murdered in Australia. Yeah. It's up to two, I think, now. That is never acceptable. It's never been acceptable. But we find a way not to talk about it. We find a way not to connect it to all the other behaviours that lead to an acceptance and a pathway towards the sort of violence which destroys lives in this country. Mm. And it's not good enough. And it starts with this, but it starts with men. End. Rant.
0: You've done well. Thank you. I think it's important. It's important this was said today. And we'll wait for the outcome of this board meeting I'm certain wherever you turn on your radio, your TV, your social media today, this is what you will see.
1: Now, beyond that, there are other stories going doing the rounds as well.
0: Yeah. So the federal government, this is about your super and some scams that have been taking place, which, by the way, absolutely terrify me. So the federal government will be unveiling some long-awaited reforms to protect Australians from falling victim to dodgy super operators that rob them of their retirement savings. So what I want you to imagine is that people have been going maybe onto Facebook or having a little Google online. Maybe they don't know what their super balance is and they think, oh, I'll check that out. Or there's something being promoted to say, you know, click here and we'll help you find all your lost super and things like that. And when you click in, you've suddenly given permission for them to access it. And, you know, next minute you know that it's been drained. So, you know, this can, you know, cost Australians almost $4.5 trillion is what we're talking about. So we'll be waiting to see what those new reforms are, what they look like. And I guess I think the scary part is how easy it can happen, how easily we can fall for a trap like this. An ad, you know, can look like an ad. Oh, yeah, cool. Excellent. I don't know what my super is. Let's have a look at this. And next minute, you know, you don't have access to super, then you don't have super. And then how do you start to get that back? So
1: it's
0: this will be an important one for us today.
1: Good on you, Kate. Thanks for being here.
0: Thank you so much for having me, and I will see you tomorrow morning.
1: You're Kate Mead here with us. ABC reporter, she'll be with you across the day with all the latest news as it happens.
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1: Kate Burridge joins us, Professor of Linguistics at Monash University, who is here to tell us how to speak proper. Hello, Kate.
3: I don't know who I am, you know. I just observe what's happening in the language.
1: Why do we always want to make English behave? Why do we get upset when it changes and we, you know, it morphs and it hybridizes and it sounds different?
3: It's interesting, isn't it? It's the pattern-seeking brain that we have. We love patterns, so we love cleaning things up and restoring, you know, because what happens is something changes that creates mess and then then you get another change that cleans all that mess up. So,
1: give us an example.
3: What prompted it was the query that I think you got, was it about broadcast, the past tense of broadcast? So, what would you say? Yesterday I
1: was involved in a broadcast. Or yes, I wouldn't say broadcasted.
3: Yeah, that's.
1: I broadcast an interview with Kate Burridge.
3: Yeah, so you don't put an ED ending on it. It's interesting, isn't it?
1: Have I got that right or wrong? I don't know.
3: Well, that would be the regular one, wouldn't it? Put an ED on the end, you know, I jumped. You know?
1: Yes.
3: That's the regular one that wins out all the time. But in the case of, well, let's take the cast bit, that's got a T ending on it. So it will pattern the same way that beat. So what would be the past of beat for you?
1: As in, I beat Kate needed a game of Scrabble.
3: That's it. Yeah, so no ending at all.
1: No,
3: yeah.
1: I didn't beat it.
3: No, but it or bet. I mean, there are we used once to be bet, but yeah, what those ones that end in T don't actually typically in modern English anyway add an ed ending. So the same with put. You know, yesterday I put it. I didn't put it.
1: No.
3: But, you know, interestingly, Francis.
1: But you do shot put, you shot putted, didn't you? You didn't shot put.
3: Yeah, that, so in different contexts. And in golf, you putt. And that's the same verb historically. You just have a different vowel. I mean, vowels don't mean anything much, really. They just change all the time. So, but the putted, you know, on the green, that's simply the same verb, put.
1: Well, is English the most difficult language for someone starting from a cold start to learn? Because there's so many exceptions to rules and changes in language that don't follow rules that we sort of, because we learn it, you know, intrinsically in this country, most of us do anyway, if you grew up here, you know, it's that common language. It sounds like a nightmare to try and learn because of all these differences and these exceptions.
3: Well, it is an incredibly hybrid and changing language because, of course, it's spoken in every neck of the woods in the world, and that means it's sort of changing wherever it's you know, put its roots down. But all languages have tricky aspects to them. English has, you're quite right, some very tricky aspects. But you know, it's very hard in terms of, you know, saying one language is more complex than another. Because I mean, if you think of Chinese, it'd be the writing system. If you think of, I don't know, languages that have all sorts of grammatical bits and pieces they put on nouns and verbs. We don't have any of that anymore, so we've simplified that area. It's hard to say simply one is more difficult than the other, but you are quite right. There are tricky aspects to the English language.
1: Well, we're going to hit the news pretty soon, but we want your calls with Kate on this. If there are particular versions of a framing of language that really get on your goat, so making English behave, do you struggle with that? Give us a call, 1-300-800-222. Or you can also ask any question to Kate about language and the way we use it and or destroy it with the way we speak. 0437 774 774. 0437 774 774 is our

0: Next line to text through, or 1300 800 222 is the number to call here on ABC Radio Overnights. Kate, before we go, when you run, I didn't run yesterday, did I? I ran,
1: yes. But people could understand you perfectly well if you said run.
0: I run? Because that doesn't work.
1: No, well, kids might say it, but yes. The reason why run hasn't become runned, or it's remained as ran, is because it's a frequent word, so okay. That kind of reinforces its bad behaviour. But let me ask you one question.
0: Well, you could do that after the news, because we've got to go to the news and we'll come back and have another conversation. It's time for the latest ABC News.
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0: ABC News. Good morning, I'm Simon Lauder. A major court case involving social media giant Meta is underway in the US state of California, with a coalition of states suing over claims Facebook and Instagram were designed in ways that harm young users' mental health. Lawyers for the 29 states have used their opening arguments to claim Meta's business model is to hook the users, hold them for as long as they can, harvest their data and hide the truth from the public. Meta strongly denies the accusations. Outside the court, activists and parents say children have lost their lives because of their online activity.
1: No company, no matter how wealthy, no matter how influential, no matter how untouchable it feels it is, should get to stand above the truth, the law, and our children.
0: The United States has criticized Israel for attacking a Syrian airbase in the northwest of the country, although Israel is yet to formally comment on the strikes. Middle East correspondent Matthew Doran reports.
2: Syrian state television reported 8 strikes hit the airfield in Idlib province, roughly 70 kilometers from the Turkish border, targeting the runway and storage facilities. The base had been inactive since around 2013, but the attack is being viewed as another attempt by Israel to degrade any military capability the new Syrian government may be trying to build. The Syrian foreign ministry lashed out at the strikes, labelling them an unjustified act of aggression, while the White House's special envoy for Syria and Iraq, Tom Barrack, posted on social media that it was an unnecessary escalation and argued the government of Ahmed al-Sharr had not adopted a predatory posture towards Israel.
0: In an ABC exclusive, authorities in Thailand have revealed the DNA found on a Thai teenager's body matches that of an Australian man charged with her murder in the popular tourist hub of Pattaya. Asia editor Krishma Vyas reports.
3: An autopsy report newly released to Thai police shows that 17-year-old Thunchanok Donhomla died from suffocation and also suffered brain injury. In June, Australian national Simon Carman was charged with her murder after her naked body was found inside a suitcase in the popular tourist destination of Pattaya. Carman is currently detained in Pattaya's special prison after officials arrested him at Bangkok Airport attempting to board a flight to Australia. Prosecutors are required to indict Carman before the 18th of September, according to the police. Karishma Vyas, ABC News, Pattaya.
0: Mushroom killer Erin Patterson will return to court today in a bid to overturn her triple murder conviction. Jared Whittaker reports.
4: Erin Patterson is serving a life sentence for the murder of 3 relatives and the attempted murder of another after serving them a poisoned beef Wellington at a lunch in 2023. Last year, a jury convicted her after a 10-week trial. She'll be eligible for parole after serving 33 years in jail. Patterson maintains her innocence and today heads to the Court of Appeal, arguing there was a substantial miscarriage of justice. Her lawyers say there were irregularities with the way the jury was sequestered, which undermined the integrity of the verdict. Prosecutors are also appealing, saying the non-parole period is inappropriate. The appeal will be heard over 2 days.
0: The government plans to ban unlicensed telemarketers who cold call with unsolicited attempts to convince people to switch their superannuation. Nassim Karim reports.
5: The federal government wants to stop Australians from falling victim to operators that rob them of their retirement savings by banning unlicensed telemarketers that contact people through social media ads and then put them onto financial advisers who convince them to switch their super. Super Consumer CEO Xavier O'Halloran still wants to see obligations on social media platforms.
6: To ensure that these ads are taken down if there are still harmful ones being put up.
5: Assistant Treasurer Daniel

0: Molino is expected to announce further reforms to protect consumers.
1: The Sydney Swans AFL Club will consider its next steps today as police continue investigating an alleged sexual assault at a Melbourne hotel. The team held crisis talks at Moore Park in Sydney's East yesterday. The ABC understands Chad Warner, Isaac Heaney, James Jordan and Riley Bryce are the players linked to the investigation. They didn't attend the team meeting but met individually with senior club and Swans officials yesterday afternoon. AFL boss Andrew Dillon weighed in on the situation last night, calling the allegations deeply concerning. In a statement, he says police processes must be allowed to run their course. Sydney FC has beaten semi-professional club SD Raiders of Southern Sydney 1-0 in the quarterfinals of Soccer's Asia's Cup. Takahiro Sakine scored the winner for the Sky Blues in the first half. This is ABC News.
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7: G'day, it's 25 to 6 in the eastern states. It's 5 past 5 in South Australia and the Northern Territory, and 25 to 4 in Western Australia. Tom Ramage is with us, duty forecaster at the Bureau, to have a look at the weather around Australia today. Good morning, Tom.
8: Good morning, Francis. How are you?
7: I am well. I'm sure it's a diverse picture from north to south and east and west. What have we got?
8: Well, we'll start in the southeast, and we are currently have quite windy and wet conditions through the southeast ahead of a cold front that's currently moving through eastern South Australia. There is a cloud band extending from this cold front. It's going from the southern parts of the Northern Territory all the way through western New South Wales down to Victoria and including Tasmania. With that front, we're going to have a sweeping band of rain and isolated thunderstorm activity across these parts. And we're going to have moderate fall through northern Victoria and northern Tasmania as that front moves towards the southeast. We currently have a damaging wind warning out for Melbourne and the central ranges of Victoria, with winds picking up later this morning into the early afternoon with peak gusts around 90 kilometres an hour. And this front will weaken this afternoon before slipping south of the continent later tonight. Up to the Sunshine State, which is actually not very sunny at the moment through the southeast, we have onshore showers through the Sunshine Coast and the White Bay and Burnett region. And we've seen falls in excess of 60 millimetres through the night with those consistent showers moving from the ocean. And they're expected to continue through the morning before easing later this afternoon. Across much of the north of the continent is quite dry as dry season continues to move along. There's just some light onshore showers through the north tropical coast of Queensland. But then out in the west, there is a thick cloud band moving in with some tropical Indian Ocean air associated with it, and that's bringing cloudy conditions to much of southern Western Australia. There aren't going to be heavy falls with this cloud band, but it's going to lead to a cloudy day with some very isolated shower activity about the southwest land division. However, the cloud band will move into the centre of the country later this week, and that'll bring heavier falls heading into the weekend. Looking around our capitals today, we'll start in Sydney. Sydney has a foggy start today with a slight chance of a shower this afternoon and a top of 20. Up to Brisbane, slight chance of a shower this morning with those onshore flow, but it'll clear to a mostly sunny afternoon with a maximum of 23 degrees. Up the top end, Darwin's going to be a sunny 33. Perth is going to be a shower through this morning with a top of 20 degrees. Across the Nullarbor border, Adelaide, medium chance of showers through the day, clearing up later tonight with a maximum of 17. Melbourne's going to be windy and showery with a damaging winds possible during the late morning and early afternoon and will reach a top of 16 degrees. Over to the Apple Isle, Hobart's going to have a shower or two developing and reach a top of 19. And finally, the nation's capital, Canberra, a foggy and frosty start this morning, clearing to a partly cloudy day with a slight chance for a late shower tonight and will reach a top of 18 degrees, Francis.
7: Beautifully done, Tom. Talk to you soon.
8: No worries. Thank you very much.
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7: And we're talking language with Kate Burridge, Professor of Linguistics at Monash University, and why we keep trying to make English behave. Do words change to fit a more common or regular pattern over time? And it's a vexing one. I've got a couple coming through here, Kate, for you. Do I text or did I text someone or texted someone?
4: Yeah, that's an interesting one. In fact, that was the one I was going to ask you. You get both. It's a new verb, clearly. Texted would be the regular pattern, adding the ED, but because it's one of these short single-syllable verbs that ends in T, it's patterning also along with, you know, cast and put and hit and fit and beat. So they're all stepping in line and just dropping the ending. I mean, it's part of this long history of English just losing these endings.
7: Losing our endings.
4: We've been dropping them for centuries, and we're continuing to drop them. There are about seven left, and what will probably happen, I imagine, in a few hundred years, Francis, is that we'll say "did text," you know, so we won't, or "did put," or whatever verb you want to put in that spot.
7: It'll evolve in that way. I've got another one for you from Lee from Central Coast. Hi, Francis and Kate. I always have an issue with whether the past tense of swim is swam or swum. Mm-hmm. And this is one that I have problem with too. Is it dive or dove? It's not dove. I didn't dove. Did I dive? Did not I dived?
4: Well, originally it was some form of like dove. So it did pattern irregularly like strive, strove and thrive, throve, thriven. I don't think we have diven. I'm not sure, but I've never heard that form. But it's been regularized, so dived, and then somehow, and this is one of these interesting reversals where you get, you know, the old form making a comeback, and suddenly dove is back again, of course, and perhaps it would have always been there in American English in pockets, I imagine, and it's just making a bit of a comeback, which is, you know, it's nice when these old patterns sort of, you know,
7: find a way
4: again
7: to cut the return.
4: Exactly.
7: Excellent. Helen's in Neil. She's given us a call. You can too. 1-300-800-222 is the number, or 0437-774-774. Talking language with Kate Burridge from Monash University. Good morning, Helen.
5: Good morning, Francis and Kate. I love this segment because I love the English language. Now, I find by and large, and also I've got a couple of others, whilst, and a shortcut for I would, I'd, I apostrophe D-E. And so many young ones use, or there's a few oldies too, everything. They always put the K on the end. It's a G. And it's
7: give us
5: so
7: an example,
5: annoying.
7: Helen.
5: Everything.
7: Oh, everything. Yes, okay.
5: And they use it so much, Kate. Can we fix it, please?
4: Oh, well, would you feel better about it if you think of the spelling, there's that G there, as you said. Now, once upon a time, that G would have been pronounced, so nothing and swimming. The G was pronounced, and then the G disappeared, more yes, losing things at the end. But that K is simply a voiceless version of G. So it's a bit like, the Cheshire Cat's grin. I'm not sure. It's a little bit of the G lingering there. And the interesting thing is that it only lingers with four words, and that's nothing, something, anything, and everything. They're the ones that have the K. They're, it's very old. I mean, it preserves the older pronunciation. The G's dropped off, much like the B dropped off in lamb. And there were D's that dropped off. The word lawn, as in the garden lawn, that had a D at the end of it, but that didn't stick in the spelling. Sometimes the spelling reflected the loss of these sounds at the end.
7: So it used to be, that's my lawn.
4: Yes.
7: I've got to mow my lawn.
4: And the word groin is related to ground, so it would have had a D at the end as well.
5: So it's okay to use everything.
4: Well, if it's not your thing, that's fine. But it's interesting, isn't it?
5: I don't have to correct my niece.
4: No, that's right. Because it has the pedigree, I'm afraid.
7: I think using I'd instead of I would, that's pretty much baked in now, isn't it? Kate?
4: Yes, it's very much along the lines of what we've been seeing. So the full standing wood is a little grammatical word.

0: So therefore, you don't give it the full pronunciation. These little grammatical parts of the language are typically short, and with time they get shorter. And they are the affixes, the prefixes, the suffixes of the future. Mm. So if you think of the ED ending that we've been looking at, as in I jump and yesterday I jumped, that ED was once a separate verb that stood by itself. So it was something like jump did. Not exactly that, but and then over time that did reduces and attaches to jump and it becomes the new ending. So this is what's happening to those words like, you know, could, should, would. They're reducing and attaching to the pronoun. And we reflect it, you know, we have that apostrophe, which is supposed to signal a missing letter, but there's so much missing there. That it's a bit silly, really.
1: Alan, thank you. I think you'll have a good day. Did I thunk or did I? I'm confused now.
0: Think, thank, thunk.
1: Can I thunk? I can't thunk.
2: Thank you.
1: See ya. Bye. 1-300-800-222. Kate is with us. Kate Burridge from Monash Uni, talking language. This is one that is one that I also want to know about. This is from Pamela, who says, Kate, what about the term talked that so many people use now? Like, I talked about it last week. I was trained to say spoke. I spoke about it last week. Talked is not a – is that a – that's become common language, but you didn't talked about it. You spoke about it.
0: We spoke about it. Yeah, it's interesting, isn't it? It's hard to know why people suddenly start to prefer – you know, a word above another word, and it sort of pushes it out. I mean, I was thinking of your cast example, which you started with the broadcast. I mean, the verb to throw in English used to be warp, you know, which doesn't mean throw anymore, but cast pushed out warp. In the same, and you know, something like take pushed out nim. That used to be the verb to take, but take
1: what
0: took
1: was that
0: over.
1: Word?
0: Nim.
1: Spell it for me. Could you use it in a sentence? I feel like a spelling bee now. Use it in a sentence. I've never heard that before.
0: But we have a fossil of nim. We have nim in nimble.
1: Okay.
0: And it was the regular verb to take, though. But I think it probably nimble shows you what happens to nim. It got dishonest senses, Francis. It became – and when you have dishonest senses, these words, you know, they dominate in the end. And of course, nim was no longer a neutral little verb meaning to take. It had this – it means to take by stealth or, you know, so take – pushed it out. And take was Viking in the same way that cast was Viking and pushed out the original English
1: verb. But you take and you took. You didn't taked.
0: No, that's right. So it's still took, taken.
1: Yeah.
0: Take, took, tooken.
1: I tooken, you said. I tooken. Yeah. Oh, that's made my morning. I tooken it. Mike's on the road. He's given us a call here. He's tooken the time to call us to give us a call. Welcome to Overnights, Mike.
3: Thank you. Good morning. My biggest beef lately is important, and it seems
1: with a D.
3: I don't know whether with a D instead of a T. And our Prime Minister says it all the time, and it's rubbed off on all the journalists, or it just feels like it has. And it's important or it's important.
1: True.
3: Yeah.
1: Some words just don't come out right.
3: That's right. But is that a language impediment, or is it just laziness, or is it what is it? Yeah.
0: It's something that we naturally do. It's because that T of important is, you know, flanked by voiced sounds. And therefore you just carry the voicing through, and we do that all the time. And then also that T kind of gets, it's what's called a plosive consonant, so it has that little explosion, you know, that has a little puff of air at the end in English. And it kind of gets exploded through the N of important. And a bit like what we do with, I was trying to think of another example, button, except there we don't even pronounce the T. T's are very unstable things. Sometimes they're, you know, they turn into D's, like latter becoming ladder, and sorta.
3: Yeah, you'll never hear the word important the same way again.
1: No, I'm going to be listening for it all the time now.
0: Yes, it'll become very obvious now. A lot of people say it.
1: And if, Mike, I say it on the radio, you need to call me and pull me up.
3: I will.
1: If it creeps in, okay?
3: good chat. Thanks, guys.
1: Save,

0: Safe driving. 1-300-800-222, Kate Burridge, Professor of Linguistics at Monash University, is speaking with us this morning. We're talking about the English language and why we feel like, it, you know, what happens when it changes and how do we make it, try to make it correct. And it gets messy. It gets messy on us when we do. There's a couple of other text messages I've seen coming through. This one really alarms me from Charmaine. Hi, Francis and Kate. Please tell me you converse, not conversate, as I'm hearing from a couple of people. That's not a word.
1: I've never heard conversate, but that's
0: interesting. I never want to hear it. It's awful.
1: No. Well, I suppose it's a bit like orientate from orientation, which is actually as old as to orient. So it's just a different way of, I think they both date from the 1600s, to orient and to orientate. But interesting, I've not heard conversate before. And it's not going to make it, is it?
0: If I used that in my grammar class back in year 8, I would have got the old ruler across the knuckles back when you were allowed to do that sort of thing. Which is not good for you. I'm not saying do it, but yeah, that would have definitely been
1: one. It's known as back formation. It's the way we take away an ending. This time we're taking it away to create a new form, a bit like to verse comes from verses.
0: Yeah.
1: And grovel came from
0: I
1: grovel.
0: I hate that too. Can we just wind back a little bit here? You can't say St Kilda verse Carlton. I hate it. It's verses, isn't it?
1: Well, V-E-R-S-U-S, the problem is versus sounds like, you know, this is, again, what we were talking about earlier, the pattern neatening up. So, you know, curses is to curse as versus is to question mark, and then you create a new verb to verse. It's just as Shakespeare created the verb to grovel from grovel. Well, it was grovling. That was the ending, as in darkling and that L-I-N-G ending. But Shakespeare and probably others, he had a great year for slang of the time.
0: Yeah, he's got a gold pass on that stuff, that's for sure.
1: Yeah, he can do whatever he wants.
0: Totally. Peter's given us a call. Hi, Peter.
2: Hey, good morning, guys. How are you? I'm late to the party. I'm sorry, I don't know your names. The people that will say that your ability as a morning radio host can't be underestimated. You know, if they want to praise somebody, they'll say, oh, his ability can't be underestimated.
0: Does that drive you crazy?
2: It's a nonsense. It's an utter nonsense. And I heard footballers of that say it, and I appreciate that language isn't their long suit, but I heard it in British Parliament. Your Lordship, the member from Kensington's contribution can't be underestimated. That's what he said. It's what he said. As a compliment.
0: I'm glad you got that off your chest this morning, because we've been doing that too. So it's a sharing circle here, Peter.
2: Thank you so much, you guys. Bye.
0: Thank you. Well, let's head to Orange and Dawn. Good morning, Dawn.
3: Good morning.
0: Do you have a pet phrase or word that you struggle with the way that it's being changed?
3: Plurals, as in fish or cheese. Now it's fishes and cheeses.
0: Yes, that's a good point. It's a school of fish. It's not a school of fishes.
3: Exactly.
0: Kate Burridge.
1: It's a school of fish. Well, fishes was original, actually. And so it was, if we go back, you know, 1,000 years, the plural of fish was regular fishes. And then it lost that ending and stepped, you know, joined the other words like deer, one deer, two deer, one boar, two boar, that don't have plurals. And now you get, but I think different context, isn't it? It's a bit like, you know, bread. You can have a variety of breads, but normally bread wouldn't take a plural ending. And I think fish might be, you know, being used that way.
3: With cheese, you do a cheese platter, not a cheeses platter.
1: Yes, yes, that sounds pretty awful. That's right. But it's interesting that some of the those nouns have joined the other nouns that don't take any ending at all, like fish did. And there are a few others. Once upon a time, it was a very big group that didn't take any ending at all. The plural of word was simply word. It never took an ending. But that one's been regularized to words.
0: Good on you, Dawn. Have a great day.
3: Thank you.
0: And this last one from Judith as well says, what about the invite instead of the invitation?
1: That's very old, you know. I think it's been around since the 1600s, that one. I remember checking once because it does sound very modern, and whether it's been in use, I think it sort of dropped out of use and then come back again.
0: Did you get my invite?
1: Yes, rather than invitation. Yes, yeah, so it's the same process as conversate. Yeah.
0: We're back there again, are we?
1: If you say conversate a few times every morning, Francis, you know, it'll start to sound all right.
0: It'll eat away at my soul. And you know it. Good on you, Kate.
1: Thanks. Cheers.
0: We'll talk to you again soon. Kate Burridge, talking language with us. I love that people get so passionate about words. I should have asked Dawn and others, do they correct people? That's the other thing I wanted to know. Is it okay to correct someone if they're using the language in a way that is doing you emotional harm? Or do you only just do it to younger people so that you're having what the Americans might call a teachable moment? To make sure that they use the language in a way that's not going to drive you crazy. Anyway, we'll do that again next week. It's good fun. That's about it for us today. My name's Francis Leach. It's been great hanging out with you. And I will leave you and catch you tomorrow morning early. We'll do the 4 quiz. If you're up early around 2 a.m., we'll do that. We'll do a whole bunch of stuff and we'll do it together and have fun.
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1: News. Good morning, I'm Simon Lauder. Mushroom killer Erin Patterson will return to court today in a bid to overturn her triple murder conviction, Jared Whittaker reports.
2: Erin Patterson is serving a life sentence for the murder of three relatives and the attempted murder of another after serving them a poisoned beef Wellington at a lunch in 2023. Last year, a jury convicted her after a 10-week trial. She'll be eligible for parole after serving 33 years in jail. Patterson maintains her innocence and today heads to the Court of Appeal, arguing there was a substantial miscarriage of justice. Her lawyers say there were irregularities with the way the jury was sequestered, which undermined the integrity of the verdict. Prosecutors are also appealing, saying the non-parole period is inappropriate. The appeal will be heard over 2 days.
1: The Sydney Swans AFL Club will consider its next steps today as police continue investigating an alleged sexual assault at a Melbourne hotel. The team held crisis talks at Moore Park in Sydney's East yesterday. The ABC understands Chad Warner, Isaac Heaney, James Jordan and Riley Bice are the players linked to the investigation. They didn't attend the team meeting but met individually with senior club and Swans officials yesterday afternoon. AFL boss Andrew Dillon weighed in on the situation last night, calling the allegations deeply concerning. In a statement, he says police processes must be allowed to run their course. The government plans to ban unlicensed telemarketers who make unsolicited calls to convince people to switch their superannuation. Nassim Karim reports.
3: The federal government wants to stop Australians from falling victim to operators that rob them of their retirement savings by banning unlicensed telemarketers that contact people through social media ads and then put them onto financial advisors who convince them to switch their super. Super Consumer CEO Xavier O'Halloran still wants to see obligations on social media platforms.
4: To ensure that these ads are taken down if there are still harmful ones being put up.
3: Assistant Treasurer Daniel Molino is expected to announce further reforms to protect consumers.
1: Social media giant Meta is on trial in California in a case that could force the company to make fundamental changes to Instagram and Facebook. North America correspondent Lauren Day reports.
5: 4 US states have taken Meta to court on behalf of a group of 29 states, arguing the company committed numerous violations of child privacy laws and deliberately designed its platforms to be addictive. The states are seeking $200 billion US dollars in damages and demanding the company make changes to Instagram and Facebook, including ending the autoplay of videos and prohibiting the creation of multiple accounts. Meta has strongly denied allegations that it has failed teens. The trial is expected to run for up to 8 weeks and the jury could hear from Meta CEO Mark Zuckerberg.
1: The United States has criticised Israel for attacking a Syrian airbase in the northwest of the country, although Israel is yet to formally comment on the strikes. Here's Middle East correspondent Matthew Doran.
6: Syrian state television reported 8 strikes hit the airfield in Idlib province, roughly 70 kilometres from the Turkish border, targeting the runway and storage facilities. The base had been inactive since around 2013, but the attack is being viewed as another attempt by Israel to degrade any military capability the new Syrian government may be trying to build. The Syrian Foreign Ministry lashed out at the strikes, labelling them an unjustified act of aggression, while the White House's Special Envoy for Syria and Iraq, Tom Barrack, posted on social media that it was an unnecessary escalation and argued the government of Ahmed al-Sharr had not adopted a predatory posture towards Israel.
1: The UK Prime Minister says he'll continue to back Ukraine amid a warning from Russian officials that Britain would pay

0: A high price for supporting Kyiv. Here's Europe correspondent Elias Kluwer.
1: British drones were used in Ukraine's latest attacks on Russian military and energy infrastructure. The wave of aerial assaults has reportedly cost Moscow tens of billions of dollars. In response to the use of British drones by Ukraine, the Russian embassy in London says the more the UK gets involved, the higher the price it will pay. UK Prime Minister Andy Burnham says he'll continue to support Ukraine.
2: We will be there in Ukraine's of need.
1: While Russia has made little progress on the battlefield in recent months, it continues to launch deadly aerial attacks. Its latest wave of drone and missile strikes killed at least 17 people across Ukraine.
0: Sydney FC has beaten semi-professional club SD Raiders of Southern Sydney 1-0 in the quarterfinals of soccer's Australia Cup. Takahiro Sakine scored the winner for the Sky Blues in the first half. This is ABC News.
3: Malid Mabatua. G'day. My name is Auntie Billawarra Lee. Australia's First Nations peoples are the oldest continuous surviving cultures on Earth, and I acknowledge that we walk in footsteps millennia old. ABC Radio Darwin broadcasts from Larrakia Country, and we recognise all of our traditional custodians whose cultures and customs have nurtured and continue to nurture this land that the ABC broadcasts from. We acknowledge and respect their cultural heritage, beliefs and relationship with the land, which continues to be important to First Nations peoples living today and their future generations. We pay our respects to elders past, present and future.

0: Good morning to you. On this Wednesday, the 19th of August, made it halfway through the week. If you're a believer in hump day, you are on the hump, straddling the hump. So embrace that, my friends. You and I have got lots of things to talk about this morning. A few things, actually, that a couple of you have wanted to get off your chest. That includes trees being cut down along Bagot Road. Have you noticed those things? It's looking a little bit bare along Bagot Road, to be honest. I noticed it this morning as I was driving in. I noticed it last night as I was heading into the festival. When was I? Yes, heading into the festival. It's looking, some would even say, grim. Anyway, you're not too happy about it, about those trees being cut down along Bagot Road, right out the front of the big green shed. If you didn't know it was there before, you certainly do now. So we're talking more about that in the next hour or so. And also, no one likes a parking fine, especially my friend Connor Cartwright.
1: I love them. They're part of my daily life. Oh, bugger, thank you. You just actually reminded me. I had to drive the car in today. Because the taxi never showed up, so
0: did you actually drive in?
1: I did. It's parked at the front, so I better put my parking on.
0: It is too. I can see that big rig.
1: Thank you.
0: Of yours. I didn't realise you drove in.
1: Well, that's what I said when the taxi never showed up this morning. That's why I was 3 minutes after the time that I normally get here.
0: Oh. Mm. That's happened before, though, and
1: when I phoned the taxi, there wasn't one close.
0: Oh, so I see. So how'd you handle that fuel consumption?
1: I'll cop it for one day. Although I am at zero.
0: What, left on your tank?
1: I have $0. I've got a big two tanks.
0: Oh. So what are you on zero for?
1: Because I've not pressed the wee button that puts the wee tank into the big tank yet.
0: Oh. Do you have to do that? Is that how it works?
1: Aye, there's two. I think one's above the bigger one, like a smaller one. So I think one's like 80 and the other one's like 30 or 40.
0: And then what, it just dribbles in?
1: I think so, unless there's some sort of more smart mechanical thing going on there. I don't know if
0: this
1: anyone's a mechanic and they know how these fuel tanks work. Please,
0: so you've
1: let
0: got
1: us
0: a big
1: know.
0: One and a little one, and then you flick a button, do you?
1: Yeah, and I genuinely reckon this is if I was building a car, which we might as well do. It's 5:38 in the morning. Let's build a car together.

0: gone. This is what happens. Like, I get distracted. I think it's the ADHD. But my dad used to tell me about kangaroo gas.
1: What's that mean?
0: Do you know this? Like, I was farts? I didn't learn to drive till I was 21. And basically, my dad used to say, whenever the car would go, you know that thing? You know when you're when you go around the corner in too high a gear?
1: Oh, yeah, yeah. And you're kind of kangaroo hopping.
0: Yeah, and you go, boom, boom, boom, boom. My dad used to call that kangaroo gas. So anytime he would drive poorly, he would go, oh, kangaroo gas. And my whole life, I'd ingested that concept as kangaroo gas. And I'd like made up this story in my head that there was like bubbles in the petrol or whatever that, you know, that just made you go, boom, boom, boom, boom, boom.
1: Yeah. And meanwhile, you're just not really working the clutch that well.
0: Yeah, but I couldn't drive, so I never knew. And then when I did my driving lessons and stuff, I obviously did that around the corner, went, oh, kangaroo gas. And then I went, wait a minute.
1: I was your driving instructor like, oh, yes.
0: Yeah, he was.
1: Like kangaroo gas.
0: Lovely Alex Vata from Albania. What a guy.
1: That's interesting, actually, that you talked about kangaroo gas, and then I used to know it as kangaroo hopping. So obviously it's the kangaroo. Hmm. Is the common thread there?
0: Yeah, I reckon they're known for their hops.
1: Yeah, but I mean, you don't have kangaroos in Scotland.
0: No, but we have televisions. We actually invented the television, Jess.
1: Did you?
0: Yeah.
1: Oh, God, we could do an entire show on the things that we are just learning this morning.
0: John Logie Baird.
1: John Logie Baird?
0: Uh-huh. Was the inventor of the television, I believe. Don't quote me on that. It might have been the phone. One of the two.
1: Phone, TV, the extra fuel tank. I mean, it really all goes hand in hand. Have you done your parking?
0: No, I haven't. Yeah. Connery. John Logie Baird was a Scottish inventor, electrical engineer and innovator who demonstrated the world's first mechanical television system on the 26th of January 1926, 100 years old.
1: Oh, good on you, Johnny
0: boy. We never did
1: boy.
0: Anything to celebrate 100 years of TV.
1: Well, it's still this year.
0: Well, yeah, I suppose we could.
1: We've got a few more weeks remaining in the year. All right, so put your parking on, because if you get a fine, I'm going to be blamed for that and I'll have to go halves with you. Reminder, if you do have fines, pay them because they double for parking fines. Bloody hell, did I talk about that on the afternoon's program a while ago? Drove me nuts that I was paying $80 for a fine. Honestly, what the hell? Anyway, look, that's not what we are talking about, parking fines. Not Connor not putting them on, but alongside the trees being cut down along Bagot Road, this is where I started with this entire preamble. A couple of you have gotten in touch, also feeling a little bit annoyed, not so much about the trees being cut down, but about parking fines being issued. Forget this, parking on the dirt at a local swimming pool.
0: Outrageous.
1: Isn't it just?
0: Well, yeah, I don't know. There was threats for ages that they were going to start fining people for parking at the Fanny Bay Oval, which is not too far from where you're talking about.
1: The Oval, what do you mean?
0: So, have you ever been to Fanny Bay Park, the Oval, in the back of Fanny Bay?
1: Yeah.
0: So that's ringed by a fence, and there's a little bit of parking, but not heaps. So when you've got like three or four games on there, everyone just parks up on the grass. Mm. And it's had like quite a negative effect on the grass. I'd say it's quite dusty and dry and stuff, which is, you know.
1: I'm wondering whether this is the same argument.
0: Well, yeah. So the people park, just all park on the grass. It's just what's done. It's the done thing.
1: Mm.
0: But I remember last year they said they were going to start fining people for parking on the grass at the ovals. I think there was there, and I think there was Wanguri Malak, one of those ovals as well. Or Wagaman, maybe. And it never eventuated, but that's just where people park. Like, might not be the car park, but
1: I know, and I feel like it's just been done from day dot, right? Since John Logie Baird invented the bloody TV, we've just been parking on the dirt. And is it a bit un-Australian to fine people for parking on the dirt?
0: Oh, wow. does it pass the pub test, Jess?
1: She was sick for one day, and look, she's back. Guns blazing. Anyway, we'll have the council on a bit later on to talk about that.
0: Yeah.
1: About just how many fines we shoot and what the dealio is exactly. Maybe it is because it's killing the grass. But then it's one less patch to water, I guess. But then everything has a silver lining.
0: It does, yeah. Mm. You know.
1: All right, great. Well, thanks, Connor. Your parking's done?
0: I have put it on, yes. Excellent. Thank you.
1: All right, box ticked. Good morning to you. 16 to 6 on 105.7 ABC Town and the Northern Territory. Anything else you want to get off your chest?

it's not the trees being cut down on Bagot Road, if it's not getting a fine for parking in the dirt, then just let me know what it is. 0487991057. Good to be back with you. A big thanks to Liz Travascus for holding the fort yesterday alongside Connor Cartwright, Harriet as well, and Peter in the background for keeping the wheels turning while I was just writhing around. Good to be with you on this Wednesday. This is dedicated to Connor Cartwright, you sexy thing.

That's Hot Chocolate, You Sexy Thing on 105.7 ABC Darwin and the Northern Territory, where it is 12 to 6. Now, some of the things you need to know on this Wednesday, the 19th of August. Yesterday, the Northern Territory Health's Acting Chief Executive, Susan Bowden, issued a sector-wide call-out for non-frontline staff to redeploy to the hospital floor for up to 2 weeks. This comes as Darwin and Palmerston hospitals mark their 18th day under the longest code yellow for this year. Isn't that wild to think about? According to the NT News this morning, as of yesterday, the 18th of August, these hospitals have been under a code yellow for 58 days of this year. Insane. You're going to hear more about this in your news bulletins on the ABC today. Also on the ABC, a 1,600-page statement of claim by the Commonwealth alleges a US chemical manufacturer withheld damning environmental and health information

0: about components of its firefighting foam for decades, otherwise known as PFAS. You know, the federal government announced, was it earlier this year, that they were suing 3M for $2 billion over PFAS contamination from products used at 28 defence bases in Australia. That includes here in Darwin and Tyndall in Katherine. And now this claim by the Commonwealth alleges that 3M withheld damning environmental and health information about components of its firefighting foam for decades. And if you are waking up this morning in Alice Springs and you're thinking, huh, why are there so many crappy cars running through here right now? Well, it's because the Shipbox Rally is on right now, and hundreds of drivers are leaving Alice Springs this morning for the longest leg of their journey from Adelaide to Darwin. If you happen to be one of those drivers and you happen to be listening to the ABC, give me a buzz on 1300 057 222, because around 240 teams stopped in to Alice Springs overnight after several days on remote dirt roads. The Shipbox Rally is raising more than $2 million for cancer research, and today they'll travel from Alice Springs to Daly Waters before continuing the journey north. So if you do happen to be involved in the crappy rally, then give me a buzz if you're up early on 1300 057 222. It is 9 to 6. Also, you know, the big thing that happened over the weekend was, of course, the test match. Bangladesh beat Australia by 9 wickets. Feels like a lifetime ago now, but it wasn't. And hopefully Bangladeshi supporters are still riding high this morning after that win. But Australia has made one change, and one change only, to its 13-player squad for the second test against Bangladesh that's happening in Mackay. That's after they suffered what you could say was a shock defeat in the first test here at Murara. Opening batter and our very own Jake Weatherald has been dropped, with Matt Renshaw coming into the squad. The CEO of Cricket NT, Gavin Dovey, spoke to Adam Steer about this yesterday on ABC Darwin Drive.
1: Very much feel for him. He's worked really hard to get to that level. And, yeah, being the only one dropped in the team, yeah, he's going to sting a little bit for sure. I would have liked to have seen them sort of stick solid in Mackay and then maybe have a look at it, but you know, it's elite sport. It's pretty cutthroat. And, they've decided to make the move.
0: So that was CEO of Cricket NT, Gavin Dovey, speaking to Adam Steer. He'll be back on ABC Darwin from 4 o'clock this afternoon. Nat Tenchich on your radio in Alice Springs from 4 o'clock as well. So the second test is to be held on Saturday. It starts at the Great Barrier Reef Stadium in Mackay. Can I just say, I was reading about this yesterday, the name of the stadium. The Great Barrier Reef Stadium. Mm-hmm. There's something about it. The name of it. It's such a mouthful.
2: Well, it was actually the McKinley Park Stadium, but then Poseidon came through with a sponsorship offer.
0: Right.
2: You're looking at me as I'm being serious.
0: Well, I was. Yeah. You're not being serious?
2: No. Poseidon is...
0: I realised that after you... Yep, okay. Yep.
2: Anyway, sorry. Poor rubbish dad joke from me. But no, as the Great Barrier Reef, what a wonderful thing to call a stadium.
0: Yeah, it just seems... I don't know, it just made me laugh. It's not what you would expect, right?
2: Oh, you definitely wouldn't expect that, no.
0: Maybe it's just me on my sick bed.
2: So there was a stadium in just near Glasgow, a place called Livingston, and it was sponsored by Tony Macaroni's, which is a restaurant, an Italian restaurant. So it's called the Tony Macaroni Arena. And there's a football stadium in Manchester for Manchester City, the Manchester City team. It's called the Etihad. It's named after Etihad yes. Airlines.
0: Yeah, I've been to that stadium, actually.
2: Have you, actually?
0: Yeah, well, I used to support Manchester City.
2: True.
0: Many years ago.
2: Well, so
0: was when Roberto Mancini was actually the coach.
2: Which is when they won their first title, yeah. So
0: I even knew the song to Blue Moon.
2: So it was the Etihad, right? And so people started calling the Tony Macaroni Arena the Spaghettihad.
0: I actually just like Tony Macaroni.
2: The Tony Macaroni Arena is a great name.
0: Isn't it?
2: Tony Macaroni is a great name for a restaurant. You're going there.
0: Actually, you know what? When I used to live in Brisbane, my friend of mine, her partner owned an Italian restaurant. He was a chef there. And there was a guy called Tony, and we always used to call him Tony Macaroni. And whenever I think of the word Tony, I always think macaroni. Just rolls off the tongue. Imagine going to the stadium. Oh, God. I'd love that.
2: Have you ever had a spaghetti pie or a macaroni pie?
0: No. Isn't that just like pasta bake?
2: No. So, like, you know, like a pie, like a British pie with the, it's like with the hard, rough, tough, you know what I mean? Like the tough shell.
0: Okay. Like pastry?
2: No, it's like a thicker, it's a short crust sort of pay

0: type situation. And normally you would have that with mince and gristle and stuff, but no, they put pasta inside it and it tastes phenomenal. A pasta pie. Too much carbs. I mean, Scottish aren't exactly known for their culinary expertise. We're known for our TVs.
1: Yeah, that's right. Your TVs and Tony Macaroni Stadium. Oh, it is 5 to 6 on ABC Darwin and the Northern Territory. 33 and sunny in Darwin today. Wasn't it blustery last night as well? I was down at Festival Park, just went in to have some dinner. Not that I ate too much because I had this weird tummy thing yesterday. Anyway, it's a bit of an overshare, but it was very blustery down at Festival Park. Kind of relatively normal this morning. With that in mind, actually, you need to know this.
2: 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Fire ban information.
1: Yeah, due to the risk of fire, bushfires NT have issued a fire ban for the Darwin and Adelaide River areas for today, Wednesday, the 19th of August. During the fire ban, no person shall light a fire or cause a fire to be lit in the open. Hazardous fire weather conditions are predicted in this area, so the fire ban applies for 24 hours from midnight this morning to midnight tonight. So just a reminder, there is a total fire ban for Darwin and Adelaide River districts today. For more details, you can head to the Secure NT or Bushfire NT websites. It is 4 to 6 elsewhere around the Northern Territory, 34 degrees, mostly sunny in Katherine, 31 and mostly sunny in Tennant Creek. Alice Springs, 25 for you with a possible shower. That's interesting. That'll be a nice cool morning for you on Wednesday, the 19th of August.

0: Sugar. That's Harry Styles, Watermelon Sugar, coming up to your latest ABC News. I'll be back with you after early AM. I'll be talking to the Bureau after 6:30. And also, is ChatGPT reading your diary? Apparently, it could be. More on that soon.
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2: Good morning, Darlene Jean Wang with ABC News. The Northern Territory's Nurses and Midwives Union says a surge workforce in the Top End's hospitals is a stopgap measure in addressing critical staffing shortfalls long term. Yesterday, NT Health Acting Chief Executive Susan Bowden issued an all-staff email urging qualified non-frontline staff to take up roles on the hospital floor to help alleviate a weeks-long resourcing shortfall. Secretary of the ANMFNT, Heidi Crisp, has welcomed the call-out, but says mass redeployments won't solve the issue in the long term.
3: In times of desperate need, a shout out like this is welcomed by some members and they can be active and start giving a bit extra. Some ANMFNT members have voiced their concern that those staff would then be fatigued and that their wards would be short-staffed so that it would have a flow-on effect.
2: The federal government's overhaul to the National Disability Insurance Scheme passed the Senate overnight with the support of the coalition, Isabella Tolhurst reports.
4: The government's contentious changes to the NDIS have passed the Senate with a 30-12 vote last night. Under the reforms, access to NDIS will be based on a standardised assessment of functional capacity, and current participants will be reassessed from January 1, 2028. The changes will mean hundreds of thousands of people could be removed or prevented from entering the scheme, saving more than $36 billion by the end of the decade. Disability advocates have pushed back against the laws, warning they'll have major impacts on participants and their families. The bill will return to the lower house this morning.
2: The Sydney Swans AFL club says its players that breach club behaviour and standards will face sanctions and penalties. The club met last night to discuss the next steps, separate to the ongoing police investigation into an alleged sexual assault on Sunday at a Melbourne hotel. The ABC understands Chad Warner, Isaac Heaney, James Jordan and Riley Bice are the players linked to the investigation. It is not suggested that any of the four players are being accused of sexual assault. In a statement, the club condemned all forms of abuse and disrespectful behaviour towards women and says it's providing support to the staff and athletes in the AFLW. Overseas, the UK Prime Minister says he will continue to support Ukraine despite renewed threats from Russia. Europe correspondent Elias Kluwer reports from London.
5: In the past month, Ukraine has been escalating its aerial attacks on Russian infrastructure, inflicting billions of dollars of damage. Within the arsenal of weapons being used are British drones. In response, the Russian embassy in the UK said the deeper the UK's involvement, the higher the price it will pay. The UK's Prime Minister, Andy Burnham, says he's not backing down.
6: We are providing support so that Ukraine can defend itself.
5: His comments come as Russia launched another deadly wave of attacks across Ukraine, killing at least 17 people.
2: A group of American states is taking on social media giant Meta in an unprecedented case that could pose a major threat to the company's operations. North America correspondent Lauren Day.
7: The lawsuit, filed by 29 states, accuses the parent company of Instagram and Facebook of deliberately designing addictive products that lure in young people and cause them harm. The states are seeking $200 billion US dollars in damages and demanding the company be forced to redesign its products to make them safer for children. The trial in California is set to last for up to 8 weeks, and the jury is expected to hear from Meta CEO Mark Zuckerberg. Meta denies the allegations and says it has a long-standing commitment to supporting young people.
2: Back home, the Black Wreath says it still has a long way to go in its million-dollar campaign to secure the future of the Alice Springs music venue. The heavy metal hub has raised about $420,000 2 weeks into its crowdfunding drive, with just over 3 weeks remaining. The campaign will culminate in 6 simultaneous Black and Forever concerts around the country on September 12th. Black Wreath captain Pirate says the response has been encouraging.
8: So I'm feeling confident, but it is a very long way to go still. Like $580,000 is nothing to scoff at. So yeah, just head down, working really hard.
2: And in the weather today, a slight to medium chance of showers over the Simpson, northeast Lassiter, southern Tanami and far northeast Arnhem districts. The chance of morning fog in the eastern Arnhem and eastern Carpentaria districts. And that's the latest from ABC.
9: Good morning. Welcome to AM. I'm Melissa Clark in Canberra, coming to you from Ngunnawal country and acknowledging other custodians. The federal government's contentious overhaul of the National Disability Insurance Scheme has passed the Senate with the coalition's support. Health Minister Mark Butler has acknowledged the reforms will be hard, but says they're essential to rein in the cost of the now $50 billion a year scheme. But one of Australia's peak advocacy organisations for people with disability has warned the changes to the NDIS will cost lives. Here's political reporter Lexi Junewick.
10: After a long night of debate in the Senate, the government's plan to reform the National Disability Insurance Scheme cleared the chamber.
11: Ayes 30, noes 12, is resolved in the positive.
10: All that remains is for the amended bill to go back to the Labor-dominated lower house, where it's certain to be passed. The government estimates the reforms will save almost $38 billion over the next 4 years, and under the plan, from January 1, 2028, access to the NDIS will be based on a functional capacity assessment, with existing participants to be reassessed progressively. As a result, hundreds of thousands of people are expected to be either removed from the scheme or prevented from accessing it. Many are expected to rely on alternative services still being developed, with the states and territories set to deliver much of that support.
12: We've got a lot of work to do to develop the equivalent systems effectively for kids over the age of 9 and for other adults who might be impacted by these eligibility arrangements. That's a ton of work.
10: Health Minister Mark Butler issuing a please explain to Queensland, the only state or territory to not sign up to the Thriving Kids program, which will provide support to children aged 8 and under who have autism or developmental delays with low to moderate support needs.
12: The Queensland government needs to answer for its inability so far to live up to the agreement that it signed, that the Premier signed earlier this year.
10: NDIS Minister Jenny McAllister says the bill has been strengthened through dozens of amendments made with backing from the coalition, including new measures to safeguard the scheme against fraud and a so-called escalation pathway for participants who require continuous 24-hour care.
13: This will make sure that a high-risk participant can apply for a plan variation so their needs can continue to be met.
10: But advocacy group People with Disability Australia is worried. Its interim president and NDIS participant Jared Sandal-Hay fears many will be forced to exit the scheme with no safety net in place.
14: We don't even have all of the states on board for the beginning of Thriving Kids, which is just around the corner.
10: He's urging the government to rethink its plan.
14: Lives will be lost because of this bill. I'm not quite sure why they're still pushing ahead.
10: The NDIS bill will return to the lower house today.
9: Lexi Junewick there. A trial that could reshape how Facebook and Instagram operate is underway in California. Several US states are suing social media giant Meta over claims it deliberately designs Facebook and Instagram to be addictive to young people and to harvest their data. North America correspondent Lauren Day has been following the trial. She joined me earlier from Washington. Lauren, take us through the significance of this lawsuit.
15: Well, Mel, this is a huge landmark case. You've probably heard about Meta's multiple lawsuits. There's some thousands of lawsuits claiming that it's addicted and harmed young people. But this one is likely to be the most consequential legal fight yet. And that's because if Meta loses, they could be forced to fundamentally change how their social media platforms operate. Now, this case is being led by four US states, but it's on behalf of 29. So obviously that's the majority of states in the US. They claim that Meta's business model can be summed up in four words: hook, hold, harvest and hide. So a lawyer for California explained this by saying that they aim to hook users, hold them for as long as they can, harvest their data and hide the truth from the public. Now, there were a lot of protesters and campaigners who gathered outside the court in Oakland for today's hearing, and included several parents of young people who say that their children died as a result of social media use. One of them was Erin Popolo. She says that her daughter Emily died after relentless cyberbullying. Have a listen to what she had to say.
16: When Emmy died, I knew immediately that this was not just kids.

0: kids being mean. It wasn't a mystery. It was a design flaw, a system built to maximize engagement, even when that engagement was cruelty, humiliation, and harm.
1: Parent Erin Popolo there. So, Lauren, what changes do these US states want to see in how Facebook and Instagram are operated?
2: Well, these states are seeking $200 billion US dollars in damages, but they're also demanding that Meta make some pretty substantial changes to Instagram and Facebook. They want, for example, parental verification for teen users. They want changes to the algorithms that they use, the end of autoplay of video content, prohibiting the creation of multiple accounts, and ending disappearing posts like Instagram stories, for example. Now, Meta has consistently denied these allegations. They've said that they have a long-standing commitment to supporting young people. For example, they say they removed 600,000 accounts that were made by people under 13 and that they have a track record of sharing information about potential social media harms. But really, the jury will be hoping to hear from Meta CEO Mark Zuckerberg, who is expected to take the stand as part of this trial, which is likely to last for 8 weeks. So there'll be a lot of anticipation about what he has to say about these claims against this social media giant.
1: Lauren Day in Washington. The problems stemming from rising costs and the lack of affordable housing has prompted plenty of public debate about what more governments could do, what tax changes might help, and what it means for intergenerational fairness. But helping people with their most immediate need, getting a decent meal, has become the focus of one man and his family, along with a barbecue trailer. Bill Ormond reports.
3: How are you? You hungry?
4: Serving out slow-cooked barbecue meat, Dave Meadows has spent months on the road.
3: No. You're okay.
4: The greenskeeper from Adelaide travelled across 4 states and 18 locations with his family, feeding the homeless and working poor, spending night after night cooking on the barbecues and smoker he's towed on the back of a trailer.
5: Pulled brisket, pulled pork, pulled beef, ribs, chicken, that's what people are expecting to eat, so I'm sort of wanting to serve people what they're, you know, hoping for.
4: Tonight's smoked brisket is a treat for Rosalind Crawford, who's been on the waiting list for a house for roughly 3 years.
6: I don't want to be a burden to anyone. I prefer being on my own anyways. But at the moment, it's okay. I'm getting there. It's all right.
4: The 38-year-old is sleeping rough and says the work by Dave and local charities to feed people is most welcome.
6: And you also get out and actually speak to people as well. I like it because it keeps my mind entertained and occupied, really, away from the distractions of what I had in my past.
4: Dave Meadows has teamed up with local charities and not-for-profits at each stop, including here in Broken Hill in far western New South Wales. Serving more than 1,000 meals across the country, he's found the rising cost of living is forcing people onto the streets.
5: We've come across people that had rentals, who had homes, and their rent has gone up to a point where they can't afford to live there, and they've been forced into moving, but the issue is everywhere else has gone up and they can't afford to rent anywhere, and so they're sleeping rough.
4: Local Don Barron agrees.
7: I think it's probably a lack of housing, which is the main reason why people are living in cars, for the simple fact that a lack of housing, money, affordability, the cost of living is just gone out of control at the moment.
4: Mr. Barron started Broken Hill-based charity Feeding Friends several years ago and has seen the need for services increase.
7: And that has certainly grown in the way of young families. We have homeless people in Broken Hill that do have children. They still go to school, but they're living in cars and things like that.
3: Do you want any sauce, cheese or anything?
4: For Dave Meadows, it's not just about helping those doing it tough, but about inspiring others, including his 2 young daughters.
5: I wanted my girls to understand the importance of helping others. I wanted to hopefully inspire them.
4: As well as overcoming his own speech impediment.
5: It's held me back from lots of things that I probably wanted to do, but was scared of being laughed at, I guess, scared of what other people thought. And I guess when I took this on, I knew that there was a possibility that I would be speaking with you and being on air, and I just thought this is far more important to get out there and feed people and help people. And if I let my speech hold me back, this won't happen.
1: Adelaide greenskeeper Dave Meadows, ending that report from Bill Ormond and Christina Rosengren. And that's Early AM for today. Very

0: Briefly in finance, oil's higher, Brent crude trading at $91.02 US a barrel. I'm Melissa Clark. It's 6:15.
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0: Hey, good morning to you. Welcome to Wednesday, the 19th of August. Officially hump day, if you believe in that. You're well and truly straddling the hump. And I'm happy to be doing it with you on the National Broadcaster. Now, before 6:30, ChatGPT, actually used it yesterday, helped me out with a bit of boring admin in my life. A bit of a love-hate relationship with the idea of AI, to be honest, mainly just about the water usage that it requires. But anyway, I used it and I was quite happy with the results, I've got to say. But ChatGPT, is it reading your diary? Connor's going to have more on that for you before 6:30. Seems like potentially, yes, it could be. I'll also have the Bureau of Meteorology for you on the other side of 6:30. Quite blustery yesterday as well, wasn't it? Especially yesterday afternoon was something that I noticed as I was out and about in the late evening. And with that in mind,
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0: Yes, due to the risk of fire, Bushfires NT have issued a fire ban for the Darwin and Adelaide River areas for today, Wednesday, the 19th of August. During this fire ban, no person shall light a fire or cause a fire to be lit in the open because hazardous fire weather conditions are predicted in these areas. The fire ban applies for 24 hours. That came into effect at midnight this morning and runs through until midnight tonight. So just a reminder, if you are out and about, there is a fire ban for Darwin and Adelaide River districts today. If you need more information, you can head to the Skua NT or Bushfire NT websites. 6:17.

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4: It is 21 past 6 on this Wednesday, the 19th of August. A very good morning to one of you who sent me a text on 0487 991 0 57 with a talkback suggestion. We love talking about different things here on the radio. Someone saying, oh, maybe we should talk about the lies we tell our children. It could be a whole morning of fun. That came off the back of Connor and my conversation before 6 o'clock this morning about how I used to tell the tiny bosses. Well, actually, I didn't tell them. They think that fairies control the traffic lights. So this person saying, maybe we could spend a whole morning talking about the lies we tell our children. And look, you know, always open to your suggestions on some of the things that you would love to hear on the ABC Darwin Breakfast program. You know, we strive to strike a balance of fun and the news and the relevant things to the listeners and you, of people who call Darwin home. And maybe sometimes we, you know, have differing opinions on what we think makes the news and is a relevant conversation, but I'm always open to hearing your thoughts, as I know Connor is as well. So if you've got some ideas on what you think we should be talking about, send me a text on 0487 991 0 57. And you know what? In fact, the ABC would love you to do that as well, because we've got ABC Your Say happening at the moment. You'll be hearing more about that throughout the day and for the rest of the week as well, because there's a special surprise happening a bit later on this week. But if you want to also send a text via ABC Listen, all you need to write in the text line is ABC Your Say, and you'll get sent a link, and that'll take you to a page where you can contribute to what you want to hear on the ABC, because, you know, you're our people, you're out there, and you need to tell us what we need to be talking about, the things that you think maybe at times we're missing. So let us know. Always here with open ears and an open mind. 1300 057 222.
3: Here's three things you need to know.
4: Good morning to you, my fellow brekkie person.
5: Morning.
4: Connor Cartwright.
5: Yeah, when I brought you these stories this morning upstairs, Jess, I was like, I fancy talking about these. You went, rolled your eyes and went, boring. But I fought for them. I fought hard to bring them to you. This is not true, obviously.
4: Hyperbole at its best.
5: Anyway, ChatGPT reading your diary. Maybe not ChatGPT per se, because I suppose we tell them things openly. Well, some people do, right? But did anyone ever steal your diary, Jess, or read your diary when you were growing up?
4: I don't think so, but I did have a diary.
5: Was it? Did you cover it in fluffy...
4: Yeah, what
5: paper?
4: Did I do? No, I think I just made sure I was buying ones that were sexy, that looked cool. I think, though, I did cut a few things out of the TV Hits magazine and, you know, also had Darren Goff on my diary as well. Remember the cricketer?
5: The golfer, cricketer,
4: For some reason I loved. But I had diaries. And now I've just bought the Tiny Bosses a diary with a key and a lock.
5: Wow.
4: I know. It's got fluffy. It's all fluffy as well. It's super cute.
5: They're so mortifying to read back on. Like, I had diaries. I lost them all. But I used to write songs when I was really young. And listening back to those songs when I wrote them when I was 16 or 17, it turns my stomach inside out, because I'm so embarrassed by how sincere I was, how sincerely held my, you know, view of the world was. Now I'm cynical and tired.
4: You're hardened.
5: But anyway, the reason we're talking about diaries, Jess, is because

0: was ChatGPT is introducing some pretty significant new rules for teenagers, including situations where mum or dad could receive a safety alert about what their child has been discussing with the AI.
1: Oh, interesting. I mean, isn't that a kind of a good thing?
0: Well, this is why they're adding it. I think it probably is, right? So it's a dedicated version for 13 to 17-year-olds who are using it to study or whatever else. But it comes with much stronger restrictions around things like self-harm, violence, eating disorders, or sexual or graphic content. So parents who link their accounts to their child can also set like quiet hours, manage certain things, receive alerts in limited circumstances if the AI decides there's some serious concern. So that would be about the things we just said. But, you know, is that, imagine your mum and dad getting access to all the things that you wrote in your diary. It would be not only mortifying, but like an invasion of privacy, I suppose. But if you are writing to AI about these things, then you'd like to think parents would want to know.
1: Yeah. Yeah. I guess you would.
0: You would, right?
1: Yeah, I probably. Mm. I mean, if ChatGPT knows about it, your parents should probably know about it, you know?
0: Yeah, but like, you know, it's this idea, it's this faceless thing that you can talk to that's non-judgmental, that can give you access to resources, can help you out. People are using it a lot for therapy and things.
1: Mm. Also, that kind of is an interesting thing that they're starting to do this potentially, because at the moment a trial is underway in California that could reshape how Facebook and Instagram operate, because a coalition of US states is suing Mark Zuckerberg's Meta platforms over claims the apps have been designed to addict children and have caused harm to the health of young people, arguing that their business model is to hook the user and harvest data. So kind of interesting there that ChatGPT is, you know, appearing like maybe they're trying to do the right thing, if you would
0: is it
1: say.
0: All is it greenwashing, whitewashing, what would you call it, AI washing?
1: Child protection, washing. Best interest washing. Anyway, an interesting
0: that's
1: thing.
0: That's another way of doing it, for
1: well,
0: sure.
1: Well, look, if you had a diary, like Connor and I did, have you looked back on it? Do you keep them? I mean, I had a diary when I was living in Mongolia, and I was going through a heap of stuff, also living my best life, I will just say. But if I want a little hit of 27-year-old Jess in my 41-year-old, you know, long-term partnered, two children, deep life, I tell you what, it's always a good time to look back on those babies. Mm. So you can revisit them.
0: Maybe you still do keep a diary.
1: Exactly. Like I do.
0: Really?
1: Mm.
0: I'm interested.
1: Yeah, you feature in it a lot.
0: Oh, yeah. Exclamation mark. Is it, what was that? What's the thing from Mean Girls?
1: I don't know. But
0: Is it a fugly slut? Was that... That's the thing from the movie. Connor Cartwright is a fugly slut.
1: Okay, excellent. I love that you said that today. Anyway, let me know if you've still got a diary. And do you keep them? Will you hold on to them? Will you pass them on as well? You can get in touch with me via ABC Listen. Also, Connor, this breaking news just in. Do you know the band behind this song?
0: Nah, rings a bell, but...
1: ZZ Top.
0: Oh.
1: Waiting for the Bus is this particular song. Anyway, Frankie Beard, the drummer for ZZ Top, has died.
0: My dad will be upset.
1: Age 77. He was in hospice care when he died at his ranch in Texas with family members by his side. Band member Billy Gibbons paid tribute to Beard, saying the world had lost one of the most naturally innovative drummers at the age of 77. He's passed away. Some news for you there. Continue.
0: Paterson trial, one of Australia's most closely watched murder cases, is heading back to court today. Erin Paterson is appealing her convictions over the deadly mushroom lunch that killed three members of her estranged husband's family. Paterson is currently serving life in prison with a minimum of 33 years, but her lawyers will argue there was a substantial miscarriage of justice during the trial. So that's back up. Maybe the podcast will be getting back up today as well. And there's also the tobacco laws. Pauline Hanson has been speaking about making tobacco ridiculously cheaper, a 75% cut to tobacco excise, bringing it down to $22 a pack. It's one way to battle the black market, potentially. Seems to be getting a bit of traction in the news.
1: Okay, amazing. All right. Well, not so amazing, really. Connor, thank you for bringing me up to speed on those things. It is coming up to the latest in ABC News. On the other side of 6:30, I'll have the Bureau for you just to see what the weather's looking like today. And also, have you noticed that Bagot Road is looking a little bit more treeless, especially out the front of a big green shed? More on that soon.
2: Good morning, Darlene Jean Wong with ABC News. The head of the Central Australian Aboriginal Congress says while there have been some gains in closing the Indigenous life expectancy gap, more work is needed. Menzies Health Institute research has found over 50 years of its existence, the Congress Health Service has helped to reduce the preventable deaths gap in Central Australia by 9 years for Aboriginal men and 4 years for Aboriginal women. But Dr. John Boffer says too many people are still dying from chronic health conditions because there hasn't been enough improvement in Indigenous housing, education and financial security.
3: The investment in Aboriginal Community Health Service is working, but people are still getting sick at rates that are unacceptable because prevention requires action beyond the health system. And unfortunately, we've still got a lot to do in those broader social determinants beyond the health system.
2: The Australian Council of Trade Unions is calling on the federal government to deliver stronger renters' rights and more accessible public housing. The ACTU says workers' wages are being consumed by rising housing costs and is therefore making two key demands of the government: for standard leases to increase from 12 months to 2 years and to set a national target of 1 in 10 new homes to be public housing. ACTU President Michelle O'Neill says the demands go hand in hand.
4: If we expand public housing, then you will see more rental stock available. That's going to free up homes in the private rental market and also make renting more affordable. So we think it's the combination of measures that need to be put in place.
2: Crisis talks have been held by the board of the Sydney Swans AFL club overnight to decide on sanctions for players linked to an alleged sexual assault at a Melbourne hotel that is being investigated by Victoria Police. Julia Andre is outside Swans HQ.
5: Those crisis meetings here at Swans HQ continued late into the night. We got a statement from the CEO of the AFL. He said in that statement, sexual assault allegations are serious regardless of who is involved, what time of year it is, or what they mean for a season. We then got a statement from the club itself. They said that the club believes that the players are in serious breach of the expectations that the club has. It said it's appropriate to take firm action and highlight that any sanctions we impose relate solely to those breaches.
2: The United States has criticised Israel for attacking a Syrian airbase in the northwest of the country, although Israel is yet to formally comment on the strikes. Middle East correspondent Matthew Doran reports.
6: Syrian state television reported 8 strikes hit the airfield in Idlib province, roughly 70 kilometres from the Turkish border, targeting the runway and storage facilities. The base had been inactive since around 2013, but the attack is being viewed as another attempt by Israel to degrade any military capability the new Syrian government may be trying to build. The Syrian foreign ministry lashed out at the strikes, labelling them an unjustified act of aggression, while the White House's special envoy for Syria and Iraq, Tom Barak, posted on social media that it was an unnecessary escalation and argued the government of Ahmed al-Sharr had not adopted a predatory posture towards Israel.
2: A Palestinian chef is holding a food fundraiser in Alice Springs this weekend to support members of his family evacuated from Gaza. Yusuf El Maghrabi is hosting his first local pita pop-up on Saturday after moving to Mbantwa about 3 months ago. He says the event will help support relatives now living in Cairo while also giving people a chance to connect with Palestinian culture through food.
7: It's my way to tell my story and tell who I am, to make people understand that, you know, Palestinians, not just in the news, we're humans, we have stories of incredible culture.
2: And the longtime drummer for the American rock group ZZ Top, Frank Beard, has died at the age of 77. He was part of the band known for hits such as Sharp Dressed Man and Legs for 56 years. ZZ Top says Beard died in hospice care at his ranch in Texas with family members at his side. They've called him a great friend and collaborator and says the world has lost one of the most naturally innovative drummers. And briefly in the weather

0: Today, Bushfires NT has declared a 24-hour fire ban for Darwin and Adelaide River due to extreme fire danger forecast.
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2: If there's an issue affecting you in Woolagi, in Palmerston or Karama, we want to hear about it.
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Good morning. You're hearing ZZ Top there, the drumming of Frank Beard, who you might have just heard in the news, has died. Age 77, he was the drummer for Texas Boogie Rock Trio, ZZ Top. He was in hospice care when he died at his ranch in Texas with family members at his side. And one of the band members, Billy Gibbons, he said that the world has lost one of the most naturally innovative drummers. It's a bit of sad news there this morning if you're a fan of ZZ Top.

0: That song there, Give Me All Your Lovin' on 105.7 ABC Darwin. It is 24 to 7. Going to check in with the weather in a tick. But also, have you noticed something missing along Bagot Road? Something that was there and is now no longer. A few of you have. One of you have gotten in touch and you're not too happy about it. We're talking about that soon.
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0: Hannah Whiteside is at the Bureau this morning. Hello, Hannah.
2: Good morning, Jess.
0: It was very blustery last night, but this morning all is still.
2: Yeah, that's right. So there's pretty strong ridge along the east coast of the country that's starting to pick up some of the winds about the northernmost parts of the NT. So that's with a little bit of dry air kind of mixing down throughout the day and into the afternoon. It's kind of elevating some fire dangers as well. Mm. So there's a few things going on about the north, but probably most of note today is that there is a fire weather warning out for the Darwin-Adelaide River area.
0: Yes, absolutely. Total fire ban for today. We've been talking about that on the program. But the temperatures, Hannah, is the humidity kind of low?
2: It's a little bit lower than it has been. So the dew point's 19.8 degrees at Darwin at the moment and the humidity is 86%. Mm-hmm. With a bit of that drier air starting to mix down throughout the days. The mornings are probably still feeling a little bit muggier than during the afternoons. But we've got some stronger easterly starting to push through much of the top end at the moment. So, yeah. Feeling a little bit nicer than it has in previous mornings.
0: I know, very sticky lately. What are the temps doing for today?
2: So today, about the northern parts of the top end, we've got sunny conditions. Darwin is sunny top of 33 degrees today, Humpty Doo top of 34 degrees, and Noonamah sunny 36. Pelangimpi top of 33 degrees today. A little bit of cloud cover down through the Gregory District, and so temperatures will be a little bit lower there. But then if we go over to Katherine, we've got mostly sunny, top of 34 degrees. Wadare, sunny, top of 33. And Nhulunbuy, mostly sunny, top of 29 degrees today.
0: All right, and any dry weather, last of the dry season burst, or are we done and dusted?
2: There will be a high pressure system that starts to move through the centre of the country sort of over the weekend. So that could bring some southeasterlies through. It kind of is a bit of a watch point for how strong those southeasterlies will be and if they'll push all the way north.
0: All right. Fingers crossed. Did you have a diary, Hannah, growing up as a kid?
2: I did have a diary.
0: Oh.
2: One of those little ones with a lock on it.

0: 7 on 105.7 ABC Darwin, talking about diaries because ChatGPT is introducing some pretty significant rules for teenagers, including situations where your mum or dad could receive a safety alert about what their child has been discussing with AI. OpenAI has launched a dedicated version of ChatGPT for 13 to 17-year-olds, and it comes with a whole lot more restrictions, stronger restrictions around things like self-harm, violence, eating disorders, and sexual or graphic content. And parents who link their account to their child's ChatGPT account can also set quiet hours, they can manage certain settings, and they can also receive alerts in limited circumstances if the system identifies a serious safety concern. So did you have a diary when you were a kid? Did someone steal it? Do you still maintain one today? Is there anything incriminating in it? Like Gus in Gosford, he said, I never had a diary growing up, but if it did, it would have become Exhibit A and seen as a written confession for all the things I denied in my misspent youth, says Gus on 0487 991 0057. Thank you, Gus. Good to hear from you this morning. It is 19 to 7, top of 33 degrees and sunny today.
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0: Now, you know the Territory has some pretty amazing talent in this place, but just how often the talent makes it to the TV, well, it's not always that often. But this particular person has really made a mark.
2: I used to dream times like this when having doubts, thinking I should start again and go a safer route. With the chance I took, we had to make it count. If it's not sports where I'm from, you don't make it out. And that's the reason why the young stuck in the trap. Reason why I lost my cousin and he ain't coming back.
3: He's so good.
2: Changed my life with the yard of rap. I'm the one that's gonna bridge the gap. Build it up from the ground like construction. Through with disruption. From a young and turning nothing into something.
0: Who's dropping those beats? Connor Cartwright.
4: Well, that's Young Miller, right?
0: From you'll Darwin.
4: Know him. You'll know him from being an absolute Darwin legend.
0: Yeah.
4: Him and his brother. On? Yeah.
0: What's he doing? Where's he performing?
4: He's rapping on The Voice.
0: Ah, the TV show.
4: Yeah. And he was there and he had a big silver chain and it had the NT around his neck, you know, the shape with the right angles at the bottom and, you know, but like it was real bling. It was really cool. If you've ever had any experience of him or his brother in your life, they are a pair of absolute Territory certified legends. I remember, was it last year with Liz when we did the show at the Fringe at the Spiegel Tent? Mm-hmm. Sorry, at the festival. And I think it might have been his brother came out and rapped to a room that I wouldn't say is necessarily his normal
0: demographic.
4: Mm-hmm. And he killed it. And the way that he spoke about being a positive message for the kids up here was really moving. And I remember this, even thinking about it just now, the hairs just went up on my arms. Like, they're just great lads, both of them. And he killed it. Like I've watched this video twice through. There was a 30-second applause, standing ovation, cheering. 30 seconds, nothing, just people going mad after it, which is a long time,
0: yeah,
4: I think.
0: Amazing.
4: And then he went on and had a chat with them. But all four turned round. Three of them turned round within 20 seconds. And then the fourth one after about 40 seconds. So getting all four turning round is a pretty big deal anyway.
0: Yeah, okay. Darwin's own Young Miller on The Voice last night. I believe he's going to be on the afternoons program with Lisa Pellegrino today after 2 o'clock.
4: How good.
0: We're all about celebrities here at the ABC.
4: Yeah. Well, I mean, like,
0: and good local news as well.
4: As close to a Territory celebrity as you can get, I reckon.
0: Yeah. Well, Lisa, are we talking to him this summer?
4: I wonder how that's going to go, because those singing comps, you don't necessarily have rappers on them very much.
0: Yeah.
4: So I wonder how that's going to go over the course of the season, I guess.
0: Yeah, well, they're meant to try different genres as well, aren't they?
4: I'm sure they are. Like, it could be an advantage, could be a disadvantage, but we will see as the show progresses.
0: I bet you he has a diary.
4: I bet he does. I bet he writes lots of things down.
0: Absolutely.
4: I bet you it's some a bit more interesting than mine and yours, Jess.
0: Yeah, you haven't looked at mine. You don't know what's in it. It is 6:45 on this Wednesday, the 19th of August. Jess Ong with you this morning. Hopefully you're setting yourself up for a great day. And look, if you have driven along Bagot Road recently, you probably would have noticed fences, bulldozers, and a whole lot of open space.

0: Yeah, a whole lot of trees have been felled right in front of the big green shed. And look, if you didn't know there was a big green shed before, you definitely do now. A few people have gotten in touch. Unfortunately, I think the person we were meant to speak to may have had a little sleep in this morning. But regardless, let me know your thoughts on that. I heard from a couple of people who said, I thought there was meant to be a deal, that corridor of greenery was meant to be protected once Bunnings' plans were confirmed and consented. I'm not quite sure. I've had a little look around on that, but I haven't been able to get anything that substantiates that. So if you've got some insight for me, let me know. But I did actually reach out to the Airport Development Group about this and the felling of those trees. They got back to me with this very wordy, very long statement. So I'll just give you a bit of it. The Airport Development Group has commenced vegetation clearing works on airport land adjacent to Bagot Road, opposite Bunnings, as part of the preparatory works for the upcoming $30 million Bagot Road upgrade project. The Airport Development Group saying these works are being undertaken to improve visibility, enhance safety outcomes, and support the delivery of future road infrastructure improvements along one of Darwin's busiest transport corridors. The Executive General Manager of Property, Tristan Cribb, from the Airport Development Group said safety was the primary driver behind the works, with environmental measures incorporated into the project to deliver positive outcomes for the local environment. Mr. Cribb saying that vegetation clearing is an important early step in preparing the intersection for future upgrades while delivering immediate safety benefits for motorists, pedestrians and the broader community, saying that the works also support broader community safety and security objectives by increasing natural surveillance and removing an isolated area that has attracted antisocial behaviour. So that's the reason why you're noticing a little bit more space along Bagot Road there at the front of the big green shed. Those trees have been felled as part of preparatory works for the upcoming $30 million Bagot Road upgrade project. What are your thoughts on that? Because it does look pretty sparse. You can let me know on 1300 057 222.
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0: It is 12 to 7 on this Wednesday, the 19th of August, a top of 33 and sunny for you after a pretty blustery afternoon yesterday, and as a result of that, there is a total fire ban in place.
4: ABC Radio, fire ban information.
0: Yeah, due to the risk of fire bushfires, NT have issued a fire ban for the Darwin and Adelaide River areas for today. During the fire ban, no person shall light or cause a fire to be lit in the open. Hazardous fire weather conditions are predicted in these areas, and the fire ban applies for 24 hours, came into effect at midnight this morning, running through until midnight tonight. So just a reminder, there is a fire ban for Darwin and Adelaide River districts today. If you need more details, you can visit the Secure NT or Bushfire NT websites. Now, you and I have been talking about diaries this morning because ChatGPT is introducing some pretty significant rules for teenagers, including situations where you, if you're the owner of children, teenagers, you could receive a safety alert about what your child has been discussing with the AI. OpenAI launched a dedicated version of ChatGPT for 13 to 17-year-olds, and I really want to know whether you kept a diary as a kid or maybe now as an adult, like Janice in Dyna Beach. Hello, Janice.
5: How you doing?
0: I'm good. You had one as a kid?
5: I did. I got my first one from my auntie when I was 13.

0: kept it, and I kept them at least for the next 4 to 5 years, but it was just hilarious because I still have them, and I've read back on them. And I remember when I was a straight A student when I was at school, in middle school, and I remember I had just seen some surfing movie and then went on this kick of, oh, I love surfers. And then I was writing down kind of what the qualifications of what my perfect surfer boyfriend would be. And I remember I got to the stage of academic prowess. And I remember I really wanted him to be a straight A student, but I thought, well, he's a surfer. I better cut him a bit of slack. So I said, okay, my perfect surfer will have at least a B plus average. But the other thing too that was interesting is the one I kept when I was 17 is I've always been a really happy person, but I went through a very angry period when I was 17. I think I was just kind of passing that threshold between childhood and adult. I was angry with everybody, including my parents, who I had always been really close with. So it's a really good snapshot of what was happening internally as I was
1: Yeah.
0: growing up.
1: I know. I love them for that they're just a snapshot in time. And as soon as you read them as well, no matter how long ago it was, you're immediately transported back to that time when you wrote those words down. What about now, Janice? Do you have one?
0: It's less involved with my internal feelings and stuff and more of, what did I do today? Because sometimes I get like midweek and think, gosh, what did I do 2 days ago? I know I did something, but I don't remember. So it's a bit of a log of what I've done, people I've seen, much less focused on internal processing of feelings or intimate thoughts and stuff.
1: Yeah, I know, but they're still a thing, aren't they? Will you hold on to them? Will you pass them on to your kids?
0: Yeah, maybe. I think my kids would have a good laugh at that 13-year-old one.
1: I know. You'd probably cringe a little bit as well, wouldn't you? But I love that it's all there. Hey, really good to talk to you this morning, Janice.
0: Oh,
1: Thanks.
0: can I say one thing before you cut me off?
1: Go for it.
0: I'm a voice tragic. I generally don't like rap. Young Milla just blew me away completely. I really think they could win it. The guys, his lyrics, his thoughts are just so authentic and important and thoughtful, and the musical talent and stage presence behind it. When he brought his brother on stage who wrote the song, I think he can win it. I think he's great. I hope he does.
1: Oh, Janice, look at you, number one Young Miller fan. He's on afternoons today with Lisa Pellegrino after 2 o'clock. So we'll pass this on to him. Some love from Janice.
0: Excellent.
1: Good.
0: Hey,
1: Thanks.
0: cheers.
1: See ya. That is Janice on 1300 057 222 727 on this Wednesday, the 19th of August. Janice, just talking about that because Young Miller, who's a rapper here from Darwin, he was on The Voice last night and he just blew everyone's socks off with this song, a little bit of it.
2: I used to dream times like this when having doubts, thinking I should start again and go a safer route. With the chance I took, we had to make it count. If it's not sports where I'm from, you don't make it out. And that's the reason why the young stuck in the trap. Reason why I lost my cousin and he ain't coming back.
3: He's
2: See, I
3: so
2: changed
3: good.
2: my life with the art of rap. I'm the one that's gonna bridge the gap. Build it up from the ground like construction. Grew with disruption. From a young to nothing into something.
1: So that's Young Miller. He was on The Voice. Janice, a bit of a fan. And like I said, he'll be on afternoons today with Lisa Pellegrino. She's on your radio from 1:30. I think she's having a chat to Young Miller after 2 o'clock this afternoon. Going to chat sport very soon with Connor Cartwright. What's the time? 6 to 7. There's a fire ban in place for the Darwin and Adelaide River regions as well. Just a reminder on that one. Sport next.
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8: Smothers the ball.
5: He's able to score.
1: Connor Cartwright, my comrade. The world of sport. It's been a busy time.
9: It certainly has. Now, very local news on the international scale. Jake Weatherald has paid the price for Australia's shock test loss to Bangladesh in Darwin. With the opener dropped for the second test. I was there on Saturday when he went out for a duck after 3 balls and my heart bled for the man.
1: Because what did he get in the first innings? Like
9: 23
1: four
9: or 27,
1: 23.
9: it wasn't heaps.

0: But yeah, he made just 1 and 4 in his 2 innings. Morara and selectors have recalled Matt Renshaw to the 13-man squad. It's a bit of a kick for him. But you know, it's a cutthroat sort of business. When we spoke to Gavin Dovey yesterday with Adam, he said that that's just elite level sport.
1: And I guess you kind of have to anticipate that, don't you? In a way, like that's just bound, like that will happen.
0: Yeah, I guess if I go out for a duck today, Jess, you might have a different producer tomorrow.
1: What would be a duck on the radio?
0: Just I forget to phone anyone. I'm just in here drinking cups of tea whilst you're
1: kicking back,
0: flapping,
1: watching News Breakfast.
0: Yeah.
1: Mm. I can't say you are not doing that.
0: No, definitely not.
1: So Jake Weatherall dropped, but Marnus Labuschagne, he survives.
0: Yeah. Despite he sort of also failed at the front of the order as well. Australia looking to bounce back from that historic 9-wicket defeat when the second test begins in Mackay at the Great Barrier Reef Stadium.
1: Yes, my new favourite stadium. Honestly, the name, just the gift that keeps on giving.
0: Yeah, to the AFL, Carlton has made Josh Fraser its permanent senior coach after his remarkable turnaround for the Blues. The first good decision from them in a very long time. Fraser took over after Carlton started the season 1-8 under Michael Voss and has now been unanimously appointed to the top job. The Blues still have plenty to play for. They face ladder leaders Fremantle in the final home and away round before heading into the AFL's new wildcard weekend, where it looks like they might play Adelaide unless they beat Freo on the weekend, in which case they might set up a game against Collingwood.
1: Well, so you and I... Oh, you support Collingwood, don't you?
0: I'm a Pies man, yeah.
1: Yeah, right. I thought for a minute there, for a slight minute, I thought you were Carlton, but that's Charlie King.
0: And my girlfriend.
1: Oh, yeah. Mm. So your girlfriend and I are going head-to-head this weekend.
0: They are, for sure.
1: Hopefully Freo delivers the goods.
0: Yeah, well, they might. But last week they didn't, did they? Anyway,
1: excuse me.
0: They're rugby league.
1: Doing okay.
0: State of Origin is heading overseas for the first time, with one of next year's men's matches, to be played in Auckland. Which is obviously big for rugby league at the moment. They've got the Taz playing out of there, maybe a second expansion team. So, yeah, they're going to get one game in 2027. I think the Kiwis will go absolutely bananas for that. Obviously, the biggest news in sport this week is around the Sydney Swans. The ABC understands that Swans players Chad Warner, Isaac Heaney, James Jordan and Riley Bice are linked to the investigation into an alleged sexual assault at Melbourne Hotel on Sunday. There's no confirmation they are directly involved or that they have all spoken to the police, but that's how we understand it. We'll take a deep dive into that after the news, Jess.
1: Yeah, we will speak to one of our ABC sport reporters just to get the latest on that, because there have been a number of statements that have been issued overnight, not only from the AFL generally, but also from the Sydney Swans Club as well. There was also a board meeting as well for the club that happened last night. So we'll get the latest on that after 7 o'clock. Connor, thank you. I was just wondering, with the Origin, if New Zealand are going to host it, can they call it the State of Origin, even though it's...
0: Well, they've got one game in New South Wales, one game in Queensland, and then the third game normally is normally in Melbourne or some other place that's, you know...
1: Not really connected to those places.
0: Well, just, you know, what do they call a ground that isn't for either team?
1: Neutral.
0: A neutral ground.
1: Like Switzerland.
0: Neutral New Zealand ground.
1: All right. Thank you, Connor, there with the latest on ABC Sport. Still would love to know if you kept a diary when you were a kid, because ChatGPT has introduced some new significant rules for teenagers, including where you, as the parents, could receive a safety alert about what your child has been discussing with the AI. Let me know. Do you have a diary these days? After 7 o'clock, that's coming up.
2: It's where news breaks.
3: The High Court unanimously decided that the granting of the water licence was unlawful.
2: For everything you need to know,
3: there needed to be more consultation with traditional owners.
2: 1057 ABC Darwin.

0: The head of NT Health issues urgent plea for almost 60 health workers to relieve frontline staff under immense pressure. Sydney Swans AFL team in crisis mode and hundreds of shitbox rally drivers head to Darwin. This is ABC News. Good morning. I'm Darlene Jean Myung. The union representing the Northern Territory's nurses and midwives has welcomed a call out for extra frontline staff in Darwin and Palmerston hospitals, but says better pay and conditions are needed to address staffing in the long term. Yesterday, NT Health's acting chief executive, Susan Bowden, issued a sector-wide call-out for non-frontline staff to redeploy to the hospital floor for up to 2 weeks. Secretary of the ANMFNT, Heidi Crisp, says frontline workers appreciate the gesture but urge the health department to seriously consider the union's demands in ongoing enterprise bargaining talks.
1: I think it very much is a stopgap for now, and we really need to keep working on long-term solutions. We're currently in our EA negotiations, and we've been given an offer that falls well short of what most people have expected to be offered.
0: Community leaders from Elko Island off Arnhem Land are calling on the Northern Territory and federal governments to do more to support Aboriginal-led health initiatives to help close the life expectancy gap. Over 10 years, Elko Island Indigenous community members have developed a healthy eating coaching program called Hope for Health, which aims to reduce participants' unhealthy weights and blood sugar levels. But the group's chief executive, Tim Trudgeon, says it's disappointed it hasn't been able to gain government support.
2: We know that the preventable death rate is 5 times that of Sydney. What it's like here on the ground is difficult to explain. You know, it feels like every week you hear about a death. And over the dry season, there was a funeral on nearly every week here in Dalrymple.
0: Both the federal and NT governments say they already fund the region's Miwok Indigenous Health Service to run preventative programs. The CEO of the North Australian Aboriginal Justice Agency says the NT government's plan for a new private-run prison incentivises locking people up. The NT government announced the new 1,200-bed men's facility would be built and operated by a private proponent to ease stress on the current correction system. But NAJA CEO Ben Grimes says it's an admission by government crime is not going down in the territory.
3: What we're actually going to do with this approach is create an industry that has a vested financial interest in keeping prison rates high. And so rather than prison being a vehicle for rehabilitation and prevention of crime, prison actually becomes a place where profit is generated by bringing people back into prison.
0: The federal government's overhaul to the National Disability Insurance Scheme passed the Senate overnight with the support of the Coalition. Isabella Tolhurst reports.
4: The government's contentious changes to the NDIS have passed the Senate with a 30-12 vote last night. Under the reforms, access to NDIS will be based on a standardised assessment of functional capacity, and current participants will be reassessed from January 1, 2028. The changes will mean hundreds of thousands of people could be removed or prevented from entering the scheme, saving more than $36 billion by the end of the decade. Disability advocates have pushed back against the laws, warning they'll have major impacts on participants and their families. The bill will return to the lower house this morning.
0: Authorities in Thailand have exclusively revealed to the ABC the results of an autopsy carried out on a Thai teenager after an Australian man was charged with her murder in June. Karishma Vyas has more.
5: An autopsy report newly released to Thai police shows that 17-year-old Tunchanuk Donhomla died from suffocation and also suffered brain injury. In June, Australian national Simon Carman was charged with her murder after her naked body was found inside a suitcase in the popular tourist destination of Pattaya. CCTV footage showed the Thai teen entering Carman's apartment building with him in the hours before her death. Carman is currently detained in Pattaya Special Prison after officials arrested him at Bangkok Airport attempting to board a flight to Australia. Karishma Vyas, ABC News, Pattaya.
0: Some Sydney Swans players could be facing sanctions and penalties imposed by the club for breaching expected standards of behaviour. Nandini Dia reports. The Sydney Swans Club met last night to establish its next steps amid an ongoing police investigation into an alleged sexual assault early on Monday at a Melbourne hotel. In a statement, the club says it believes players are in serious breach of club standards and it's appropriate to take firm action. The ABC understands Chad Warner, Isaac Heaney, James Jordan and Riley Bice are the players linked to the investigation. AFL Chief Executive Andrew Dillon says the allegations are serious and deeply concerning. It is not suggested that any of the players are being accused of sexual assault.
6: Mushroom.

0: killer Erin Patterson will return to court today in a bid to overturn her triple murder conviction. Jared Whittaker has more.
1: Erin Patterson is serving a life sentence for the murder of three relatives and the attempted murder of another after serving them a poisoned beef Wellington at a lunch in 2023. Last year, a jury convicted her after a 10-week trial. She'll be eligible for parole after serving 33 years in jail. Patterson maintains her innocence and today heads to the Court of Appeal, arguing there was a substantial miscarriage of justice. Her lawyers say there were irregularities with the way the jury was sequestered, which undermined the integrity of the verdict. Prosecutors are also appealing, saying the non-parole period is inappropriate. The appeal will be heard over 2 days.
0: Social media giant Meta is on trial in California in a case that could force the company to make fundamental changes to Instagram and Facebook. North America correspondent Lauren Day has the details.
2: 4 US states have taken Meta to court on behalf of a group of 29 states, arguing the company committed numerous violations of child privacy laws and deliberately designed its platforms to be addictive. The states are seeking $200 billion US dollars in damages and demanding the company make changes to Instagram and Facebook, including ending the autoplay of videos and prohibiting the creation of multiple accounts. Meta has strongly denied allegations that it has failed teens. The trial is expected to run for up to 8 weeks, and the jury could hear from Meta CEO Mark Zuckerberg.
0: Unlicensed telemarketers that cold call and make unsolicited approaches to convince people to switch their superannuation will be banned under long-awaited reforms. Nassim Kadem reports.
3: The federal government wants to stop Australians from falling victim to operators that rob them of their retirement savings by banning unlicensed telemarketers that contact people through social media ads and then put them onto financial advisers who convince them to switch their super. Super Consumer CEO Xavier O'Halloran still wants to see obligations on social media platforms.
4: Ensure that these ads are taken down if there are still harmful ones being put up.
3: Assistant Treasurer Daniel Molino is expected to announce further reforms to protect consumers.
0: And now with sport, here's Jared Coote.
5: The vice president of European soccer's governing body has labelled FIFA's decision to sack a senior executive who was critical of President Gianni Infantino as deeply troubling. FIFA's chief operating officer Kevin Lamore was removed from his position just over 2 weeks after claiming the administration has been deceived by Infantino over a plan to sell stakes in competitions to private investors. UEFA Vice President Laura McAllister has called the decision deeply troubling to everyone seeking change, describing Lamore as an honourable and exemplary sports leader. Sydney FC has beaten semi-professional club SD Raiders of Southern Sydney 1-0 in the quarterfinals of soccer's Australia Cup. Takahiro Sakine scored the winner for the Sky Blues in the first half. And Australia has beaten Spain 1-0 at the Men's Hockey World Cup. Blake Govers scored the winning goal for the Kookaburras in the final quarter in Belgium. Australia is now undefeated from 2 matches to start the competition.
0: Hundreds of shitbox rally drivers are leaving Alice Springs this morning for the longest leg of their journey from Adelaide to Darwin. Around 240 teams stopped in Alice Springs overnight after several days on remote dirt roads, with the rally raising more than $2 million for cancer research. Today, they'll travel about 917 kilometres from Alice Springs to Daly Waters before continuing north towards Darwin. Shitbox rally founder James Freeman says today is their biggest driving day.
6: We have our biggest kilometre day ever. We are going from all the way from Alice all the way up to Daly Waters, so 917 Ks. Long, long way. You know, we'll just sit in the car and do the miles and do the hours.
0: And in the weather today, Darwin a top of 33 degrees and Bushfires NT have declared a 24-hour fire ban for Darwin and Adelaide River. Alice Springs a top of 25.
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8: 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What's your take on the gambling reforms which passed Parliament yesterday? We are Australia's de facto gambling regulator. Did it go far enough?
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11: Good morning to you and happy Wednesday. You are well and truly straddling the middle of the week.
10: on this 19th of August. Hey, curious to know, are you a renter or are you a landlord? Perhaps, because I just saw this. The Australian Council of Trade Unions, they're pushing the government to give all renters access to a minimum 2-year lease. What do you make of that? Because under current laws, the minimum for lease agreements varies from states and territories. Some have no rules in place at all. And now the ACTU has said that a nationwide 2-year minimum when it comes to leases, with the option for renters to opt for a shorter period, would give them more stability and allow them to plan. So that might be good news for renters, but what about for landlords? Does that make you feel a little bit unsure, perhaps? Maybe you're not sure whether your place is going to be filled all the time or rented 24/7? We'd love to hear from you if you are a renter or a landlord on that. Your take on this suggestion from the ACTU pushing the government to give all renters access to a minimum 2-year lease. You can get in touch with me via ABC Listen. You can also give me a buzz on 1300 057 222. It is 12 past 7, 33 and sunny for you today after a pretty blustery late afternoon yesterday. And just with that in mind as well, Bushfires NT have issued a fire ban for the Darwin and Adelaide River areas for today. During that fire ban, no person shall light a fire or cause a fire to be lit in the open because hazardous fire weather conditions are predicted in these areas. The fire ban applies for 24 hours from midnight this morning to midnight tonight. So just a reminder, total fire ban for Darwin and Adelaide River districts today. If you need more details, visit the Secure NT or Bushfire NT websites. Now, it's been dominating headlines for over 24 hours. The Sydney Swans. Statements have been issued by the AFL and by the Swans themselves. Last night, the AFL CEO, Andrew Dillon, he released this statement saying the conduct and serious allegations regarding Sydney Swans players are deeply concerning. While the matter remains under police investigation, it raises broader issues for our game and our responsibilities as a sport. Like I said, the Swans also released a statement around the same time. They confirmed that the club board was meeting last night, and that was to agree on player sanctions and penalties. Now that the club has concluded its interviews with all the players linked to the incident in Melbourne, Declan Byrne from ABC Sport has the latest on this. Good morning, Declan.
11: Morning, Jess. How you doing?
10: I'm well, thank you. Now, I'll get to the board outcomes in a moment, but like I said, there's been a flurry of statements that were released overnight. I heard a little bit there of what AFL CEO Andrew Dillon said in his statement, but what else was included in that?
11: Yeah, I mean, I guess it's important to point out first that the sexual assault is the centre of this story. It's still the most important part, footy aside. And I think both the statements talk to that, which was really important for people to see as casual fans of footy that, okay, they still have their priorities right. Is there, they're not concerned about what point in the season it is or what this will mean for the footy club. Is they're still putting, you know, a lot of emphasis on the victim. So Andrew Dillon said that. He basically said it's a message that this will tell us about the standards we expect and the values we stand for as the AFL. Mm-hmm. And he said those standards aren't met and what we do to sort of address that. So he said the allegations regarding the players are deeply concerning. It's under police investigation. But the big one was the Swans, who released a pretty thorough statement overnight. And they've also emphasize that, you know, they want to condemn all forms of abuse towards women, that women should feel respected and feel safe in everyday life, let alone at the footy. And we hear from a lot of female fans at the footy who say, you know, they still don't feel that the men's AFL space is safe enough for them. But yeah, basically the Swans have separated the two incidents. They've said the police investigation's ongoing. What we're going to address is the fact that the players have fallen below standards that the team holds. So mm-hmm. the fact that, you know, there's no disputing that they came back late. They were out drinking after a game. We're 2 weeks out from finals, and the Sydney Swans are saying not going into anything to do with the investigation around the allegations. That is just not good enough from a team perspective. So yeah, the board met overnight. I imagine sometime in the next couple of hours, we'll hear what that punishment will be for those players involved. They've spoken to all the players separately and pretty

0: sure the players didn't come in yesterday, as most players did. Those ones were sort of kept away from the club and they were spoken to separately, and I imagine we'll get some punishments in the next couple of hours.
1: Okay, so we don't know as of yet what those sanctions and penalties might be?
0: Not yet, no. You know, there's speculation whether it might be 1, 2, 3 weeks, but yeah, we don't know what the board have decided. So I think it'll come this morning pretty quickly.
1: And so then what does this mean as well for the players linked to the investigation heading into the final series? You know, the Swans are second on the ladder right now, and I guess for the club generally as well.
0: Yeah, look, I mean, I think a lot of people are impressed that the Swans have made this statement, because with these sort of investigations that are ongoing and the players that are linked to it, is, you know, there is the option for the club and the AFL to say, well, you know, nothing's proven, we'll let it play out in course. But they're getting on the front foot. They're going to drop these sanctions this morning. In terms of what it means for the Sydney Swans, I guess, yeah, in terms of a footy sense, it's disruptive at the very least. Mm. This is a team who have lost their last four grand finals. They're second on the ladder. The players that are linked are some of their most important players. So from a footy sense, I know that's certainly not the priority at the moment for a lot of people following this, but from a footy sense, it can't be good.
1: I mean, you know, it has been spoken about, I guess, in the commentary from some of the talking heads in the football world. It's kind of kicked up a lot of furor, actually, just in relation to some comments that have been made, including this one from Kane Corns.
2: What the future holds for the players remains to be seen, but if I was a teammate of one of those and it had the prospect of costing us potentially a premiership, I'm not sure I'd ever forgive them.
1: Yeah, this comment there made seen as some in the AFL culture for having more concern for, you know, reputations and trophies and premierships than the humanity of an alleged victim. Do you think, you know, you're in the sport world, Declan, do you think that we're seeing a change in expectations from our sports and the media machine that surrounds them?
0: Yeah, I think some people did move pretty quickly to that footy conversation. There's been a few commentators who've spoken out since and said, you know, the fact that it's moved from the alleged sexual assault, the victim, so quickly to the players and what it'll mean for footy. And yeah, I think it moved a little bit too quick for a lot of people, which personally I think is fair as well. I mean, if your initial outrage is at the fact that the Swans might not win a premiership, maybe you're missing the mark. Maybe you're not understanding the gravitas of this situation. So I think it's been positive since that, to see that people are speaking out and saying, hang on a second, let's just align this conversation correctly. Because the commentator there, Kane Corns, what he was saying, well, actually, maybe if you're a player, maybe you're annoyed at these other players who are linked to the investigation because it says something about their character or it says something about their behaviours, rather than what it means for the season and your premiership hopes. You know, there's much more bigger conversations at play, and maybe there's much more bigger takeaways what you can look at your teammates at. So I think the conversation has moved a little bit. Maybe 5 years ago we didn't have that, but really strong voices like Kate McCarthy has been strong on that. Our Watch CEO Paddy Kinnersley as well has said some really strong stuff. But just reminding people that the footy stuff is secondary to this. You know, there's a victim and there's much more important things at play.
1: Mm. All right, Declan, good to talk to you this morning. Thank you.
0: Tonya, Jess, thank you.
1: That's Declan Byrne. He is from ABC Sport, just bringing you the latest on the situation with the Sydney Swans. A number of statements issued overnight. You can read more about it on the ABC News website. It is 19 past 7 on this Wednesday, the 19th of August. 33 and sunny for you today.

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11: 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Jess with you this morning, like I am every morning from 5:30. If you're just joining me, a very good morning to you. Got 33 and sunny today. You can also listen back via ABC Listen if you're not up early at 5:30. I forgive you. That's okay. You can also, like I said, listen back on ABC Listen and get in touch with me as well. If you think there's anything that we need to be talking about, maybe parking fines, which I'll be talking about after 7:30. Nothing gets you wrong. Riled up like a good old parking fine. Parking fines being issued, I have been hearing. Forget this. Parking in the dirt. Have you received one for a dirt park before? And maybe you received one over the weekend, just gone, down at Perrapp Pool, because that's what I've been hearing. I'll have the council for you on the other side of 7:30. One of the things you and I were talking about earlier this week, a couple of days ago, you might have heard the story of a stranded stray cat hanging out at the airport in Nhulunbuy and Millie's mission to transport it all the way back to Darwin to give it a loving home.
12: I was sitting at the baggage carousel and there was this most gorgeous cat that just came out and she came and sat straight in my lap. She sat there and she was purring for about 3 hours while I was waiting for my flight. So I definitely kind of feel like they talk about the cat distribution system, and I feel like that was the cat distribution system in action. She kind of felt like she picked me. And I've had a lot of friends ask me why I didn't just, like, you know, put her in my bag and try and smuggle her back to Darwin when the flight did come. But she did look she looked very well fed and she was so friendly. So I wasn't sure if maybe she was someone's pet, because if she could get a home up there, that's also fantastic, if she'll be looked after. But if not, I'm definitely open, obviously, to having her come to Darwin and looked after by me and my partner.
11: So it was Millie who's been trying to get a stray cat that's been hanging out at the airport in Nhulunbuy, bringing it to Darwin. And there's been an update. This cat, I think it was known as Carrie, has found a loving home. And Jennifer is the saving grace.
13: I moved up here like the end of April. So I work for a big Indigenous corporation and we run the cafe out at Gove Airport. And I was supposed to move out to Banyala, one of the homelands where I'm living, when I first got there. But there was a little bit of a delay. So I was helping out at the cafe and obviously met little Lulu. Fell in love with her. I just became extremely attached. I used to go in on the weekends and feed her in the morning and afternoon and just give her some company and cuddles. And I was just cuddling her on the carousel, like, and I was staring at the tourist board and I was like Nhulunbuy, obviously. So I named her Nulu, but her nickname is Lulu. Aww. And it was so hard for me to, like, I used to leave there in tears sometimes because I didn't know what my situation was going to be out here in regards to living, in regards to whether cats were allowed, anything like that. So it was really difficult for me to, like, you know, and also she was seemingly quite safe at the airport and they were happy to have her there. And I just had to, like, you know, just kind of not let her go, but just in my head, okay, she'll be safe here. She's got the whole place to herself, the airport. You know, we feed her. She's looked after. And I kind of had to, like, let her go, which broke my heart a little bit. Mm-hmm. and then I got out here and obviously there's lots of pets. There's dogs, there's cats, and they're all very well looked after. And my boss who looks after our enterprise team, so my business and the cafe, she always knew that, you know, if there was the chance that the airport, you know, didn't want Lulu there anymore, that I had to be contacted immediately to see what I could do. So she had kittens and tragically they didn't survive. And apparently there was another cat that started hanging around. So I think they sort of made the decision that she couldn't be there anymore. And it all happened pretty quickly, to be honest. The vets I knew Marlene, the cafe manager, had mentioned like how much everyone loved her and that there was a lady in Darwin. And, you know, she always knew that I was very interested in her, but I was like, oh, if there's someone that can give her like a home and that doesn't live like in a homeland, like, you know, I want what's best for her. And then, yeah, the vets were here last Wednesday. They go around to all the homelands and vaccinate the animals and desex the pets if the owners want them to sex. And I was just chatting to them and she said, if you can get Lulu to her on Friday, she can desex her and vaccinate her. So it was all dependent on whether Marlene could actually catch her, because she didn't always show up every morning at the airport, but she managed to get her, had her in like a travel cage, and like Celia, the vet, dissected her on her Friday night, and Marlene looked after her for a couple of days, and I picked her up on Sunday and drove her out, and it just all...
11: So some good news there. The little cat that you were hearing about a couple of days ago that's been hanging out at the airport in Nhulunbuy, it was a stranded cat. People were feeding it. There was a mission to bring it to Darwin, but the cat has found a loving home, courtesy of Jennifer. So some good news for the little kitty cat at 28 past seven. Your next news bulletin just around the corner. But first, Lara Stimson, welcome back.
3: Thank you. And you too.
11: There were rumours that we were on a road trip together.
3: I saw those rumours.
11: Girlfriend was not moving anywhere.
3: I wish that you and I went on a road trip to our beds, and that was about it. Good to be back. Busy morning for you. There's a lot to chat about. We're going to chat about those gambling reforms. Do they go far enough in your view? You'll hear from an MP who crossed the floor for the first time in his parliamentary career on this issue. We're going to chat about the NDIS reforms and the state of our healthcare, which is under so much pressure at the minute. So your ideas on how we can fix it all is.
11: All right, Lara, with you. Thank you. After half past eight this morning, after the news, I'm going to be talking about parking fines, the things that really burr your goats, those fines. Imagine getting one for parking in the dirt. Has that happened to you before? Might have just happened to you over the weekend down at Perrott Pool. I'll have the City of Darwin for you on the other side of the news.
4: Good morning, Darlene Jean Wong with ABC News. The Northern Territory's Nurses and Midwives Union says a surge workforce in the top end's hospitals is a stopgap measure in addressing critical staffing shortfalls long term. Yesterday, NT Health Acting Chief Executive Susan Bowden issued an all-staff email urging qualified non-frontline staff to take up roles on the hospital floor to help alleviate a weeks-long resourcing shortfall. Secretary of the ANMFNT, Heidi Crisp, welcomed the call out but says mass redeployments won't solve the issue in the long term.
5: In times of desperate need, a shout out like this is welcomed by some members and they can be active and start giving a bit extra. Some ANMFNT members have voiced their concern that those staff would then be fatigued and that their wards would be short-staffed so that it would have a flow-on effect.
4: New gambling advertising restrictions will come into effect next year after a deal was struck between Labor and the Coalition. The legislation passed the lower house yesterday and is set to be signed off by the Senate before the end of the week. Two Coalition MPs crossed the floor, arguing the changes don't go far enough to protect people from gambling harm. But Shadow Communications Minister Sarah Henderson says she's pleased with the deal the opposition reached with the government.
6: We've worked extremely hard to get the balance right. We did have to drag the Prime Minister and the Communications Minister kicking and screaming to the table. But, you know, to be fair, we have had constructive discussions.
4: Australian unions are calling for standard leases to double from 12 months to 2 years as part of a push for stronger renters' rights. The Australian Council of Trade Unions is presenting a proposal to the government today, claiming too much of workers' wages are being eaten up by housing costs. ACTU President Michelle O'Neill says longer leases on rentals would improve security and allow people to plan.
7: At the moment, it varies across different states and territories. So having a standard of at least 2 years across the country would give renters the security of knowing that they're able to stay in their home for at least that period. Obviously, if people wanted to have a shorter lease, they still could.
4: Overseas, Iran's foreign minister says his country does not want a temporary ceasefire. It wants to end the war. It follows comments made by US President Donald Trump suggesting the Strait of Hormuz is a new American territory. Washington also says it is not currently engaging with Tehran and has not planned any future negotiations. Speaking to state TV, Abbas Araghchi says Iran wants a lasting peace.
10: Look, during the first 2 weeks of the war, there was no request for a ceasefire from the United States. Some countries were asking to step in. Our response to all of them was clear, and it was a response the president also believed in. We do not want a ceasefire. We want an end to the war.
4: Back home, women with breast cancer left contemplating drastic surgery because of uncertainty over a critical drug have been offered a lifeline with an equivalent medication on track to be subsidised. Here's National Health reporter Stephanie Dalzell.
14: AstraZeneca said it would pull the version of Zoladex used for breast cancer from Australian shelves in November, prompting widespread criticism. The federal government's Pharmaceutical Benefits Scheme Advisory Committee has now recommended an equivalent medication, known as triptorelin, be subsidised to fill the gap. The Breast Cancer Network Australia's Vicky Durston says women have been dealing with uncertainty in recent months.
15: We have had cases reported to us of women removing their ovaries as a result.
14: A health department spokesperson says the government's committed to listing all medications recommended by the advisory committee.
4: An Alice Springs heavy metal venue is taking its fight for survival national, with simultaneous fundraising gigs planned across six states. The Black Wreath is trying to raise more than $1 million to buy the property it operates from and keep the venue running. More than 30 bands will play across six cities on September 12th, the final day of the crowdfunding campaign. Black Wreath captain Pirate says the idea quickly snowballed.
16: A bunch of people reached out from all over the country, and a lot of them were bands, saying that we want to do a local fundraiser to support you guys. And so that planted the seed, and then it just sort of snowballed and became this idea that, yeah, we would all kind of galvanise together and do it on the same day.
4: And Australia has beaten Spain 1-0 at the Men's Hockey World Cup. Blake Govers scored the winning goal for the Kookaburras in the final quarter in Belgium. And that's the latest from the ABC newsroom.
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18: Accident breakdown, a major delay free at the moment, which is always a good thing. Roadworks continuing today on Trail Road at Pera Drive, McMillan's Road between the Service Road and Charles Eaton Drive, Buskell Avenue between Bristonia Avenue and Lakeview Boulevard. Current travel time between Palmerston and the city around 22 minutes. To report a traffic issue, send a message via ABC Listen. 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
19: Weather.
20: So today, about the northern parts of the Top Bend, we've got sunny conditions. Darwin is sunny, top of 33 degrees today. Humpty Doo, top of 34 degrees. And Noonamar, sunny, 36. Pirlingimpie, top of 33 degrees today. A little bit of cloud cover down through the Gregory District. And so temperatures will be a little bit lower there. But then if we go over to Catherine, we've got mostly sunny, top of 34 degrees. Whatair, sunny, top of 33. And Nhulunbuy, mostly sunny, top of 29 degrees today.
21: 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On AM after the news, Labor seals a deal cutting costs for the NDIS. I'll speak to the Minister, Jenny McAllister, and a US trial underway that could reshape Facebook and Instagram.
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11: Yes, good to be with you on this Wednesday, the 19th of August, 24 to 8. Going to be talking parking fines very soon. When do you deserve a parking fine? You might think you're doing the right thing, but other people think, no, you're not. If you're not across the bylaws and the Australian road rules, regulations and all of those other things, you might find yourself with a white ticket flapping in the breeze when you come back to your car. But are they always deserved, do you reckon? I've heard from a few people who received parking fines for parking in the dirt. Maybe you were one of them. If you were, give me a call on 1300 057 222. Maybe you've received a parking fine for parking in the dirt before. Maybe this isn't the first time it's happened. If that is the case, reach out to me because I'd love to know. I didn't actually think that you could get fined for parking on the dirt, but potentially you can. I'll be talking more about that in the next 10 minutes or so. And also, you might have just heard in the news with Darlene, the Australian Council of Trade Unions, they're pushing the government to give all renters access to a 2-year minimum when it comes to lease agreements. It means stronger rights for renters. But how does that sit with landlords? If you're a landlord, how does that go down? If you're a renter, would you be celebrating at the news of this? Because the ACTU says a nationwide 2-year minimum with the option for renters to opt for a shorter period would give renters more stability and allow them to plan. But the flip side to that is maybe a little bit more stressful for landlords potentially, because under current laws, the minimum for lease agreements, it varies across states and territories. Some places have no rules at all when it comes to minimum lease agreements. So if you're a renter or a landlord, let me know your thoughts on that. More stability, but, you know, on the other hand, maybe a little bit more stress as well, depending on what side of the fence you sit on, the landlord fence or the rental fence. You know how to get in touch with me via ABC Listen. Also give me a call on 1300 057 222. It is 22 to 8.
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0: Do you really look forward to listening? It's like company.
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11: A few of you do have some thoughts on that renting situation, actually. Someone's saying the problem with a 2-year lease on rental properties is it's likely to push more properties into the Airbnb market, which reduces the amount of properties in the domestic rental market. This person's saying, I see the point, but I suspect it may backfire. Someone else saying, if the government keeps making rules regarding rental properties, I'm just going to sell mine and buy shares. So there's no headache, there's no tenant problems, there's no empty units. Does it take 3 months to sell your shares like it does with a rental property? Just making it too hard. And then there'll be no houses around, reckons one of you on 0487 991 0057. So some differing opinions there when it's in response to this suggestion by the ACTU pushing the government to give all renters access to a minimum 2-year lease. Keep your thoughts coming with you for another 21 minutes. I've also been talking about parking fines as well, because I believe some were issued over the weekend for parking in the dirt. That includes Scott in Jingley. Hello to you.
8: Yeah, hi.
11: What happened?
8: No, it wasn't me. Just let me tell you up front, it was my wife. But yeah, she was parked on that dirt, alleged verge. Yeah, and she was fined the $50. And I believe there was quite a few that were handed out. So,
11: what did it say on the parking fine, Scott? Did it give any kind of details?
8: Yeah, no, the offence, it's Rule 197. Now I looked that up, and that means if you park on a, it's on a, excuse me, on a

0: there for that. But what I think, what I said to Connor, but I was thinking, when the pitch black was on, when they had that thing at Mindle Beach, I had to walk from quite a far distance. And I'm telling you, there would have been, they would have cleaned up. I reckon they could have made their yearly budget. Well, not quite, but you know what I mean. There was a lot of people parked on at Birch, but I don't think they would have done it on that night.
1: Why do
0: Because
1: you
0: it would have been
1: reckon?
0: bad press.
1: What was that, Scott?
0: It would have been bad press for me, like, for the council. Like, they wouldn't have wanted to do that because it would have been, oh, well, I don't know. And they're trying to, when the Defence Force are trying to, set it up to, give a good name for themselves and things like that. And yeah, so anyway,
1: All
0: that's
1: right,
0: my
1: Scott,
0: view.
1: good to hear your thoughts on that. I will put that question to Matt Grasmyer, who is on the line. He is the General Manager for Community and the City of Darwin. Matt, good morning to you.
2: Morning, Jess. How are you?
1: I'm well, thank you. Parking fines, were they issued during pitch black for all of those cars that were parked on the grass and also during Mindle Beach markets?
2: Look, we have patrols that operate all year round, and if there's certain, types of infringements are issued, especially for illegal or dangerous parking at events. But huge difference between the Mindle pitch black and the normal markets is that traffic control and measures are put in place, and that's one of the major failings from the weekend with the Perak Pool. Was that there was no parking measures put in place.
1: And who's
2: So
1: responsible for
2: that's the
1: that?
2: difference. Have been organisers and pool management.
1: Okay, so let's just paint the picture here. So there was the NT Short Course Championships happening at Perak Pool over the weekend. I've heard from a couple of people who said that fines were issued by council on cars that were parked at the dirt on the dirt at Perak Pool. I'm guessing that's kind of there's not a lot of parking bays at Perak Pool to begin with, but I'm guessing that the dirt patch is kind of at the front of the pool area. Is that correct?
2: Yeah, look, Perak Pool is a facility. It has formalised car parking, and there's an event overflow area to the right when you're looking at it from Ross Smith Avenue that can be utilised in events. And it was utilised earlier in the year at the NT Swimming Championships with traffic control measures, bunting, traffic direction, advising patrons where and how to park. Now, that's what didn't occur on the weekend. That was the confusion with event organisers and pool management, and those measures weren't put in place. So let's be clear, Rangers had no intention to be a Perak Pool on the weekend. We were called there from, several complaints from the community on illegal and unsafe parking. So when they attended, they've issued 39 infringements for exactly that. It was a bit of a schmozzle. And frankly, it's a bit of a, it's a, we're pulled off regular patrols to actually go and attend that site.
1: 39's a lot, Matt. I mean, should this not have been part of the checks and balances that the event organisers do when they're running an event? Is there a permit required through council as well? Like, is this something that council should have been across?
2: No, it's not a permit requirement. It's part of booking the venue and the facility. As I said, this actually occurred earlier in the year at the NT Swimming Championships. Now, we've reviewed what happened on the weekend, and we've held discussions with pool management and event organisers, and we've determined to withdraw all of the infringements from the weekend on the condition and understanding that the obligation to put the correct traffic control measures in place for these events is adhered to. And that's a fair and reasonable approach, and very consistent with how we look at parking enforcement across all of these community activities and events across the whole municipality.
1: So just confirming there, you are withdrawing those 39 infringement notices that were issued over the weekend at Perak Pool.
2: Yep, correct.
1: Okay, is that something that you do on the regular? Like, are you setting a standard here?
2: No, we've done this because the Perak Pool, we've got very good compliance in the past, and we've had those buntings and control measures put in place. We understand that for whatever reason, it didn't occur on the weekend, and if we look at those infringements, we are penalising the actual patrons and participants, and that's not the intent of our parking enforcement regulation.
1: I mean, Matt, the cynic in me says that the pool is run by the council.
2: The pool has a pool management contract. We don't issue a permit for the car park area, but we do have operation procedures about how those events are run. And it's a pool, it's any other facility, that if you're running an event, part of your understanding is how many people are going to attend your event and how you're going to look at those type of amenities for public safety.
1: But what I'm thinking is, is it in your best interest through council to withdraw those fines because, you could potentially lose business through the gates?
2: I don't quite follow what you mean by loose business days.
1: Well, I just mean, you know, people are coming to the pool. It's a council-run infrastructure. Then by fining people for attending something that is run by council,

0: kind of backfires in a way?
1: No, well, as I said, if the correct measures were put in place, rangers would never even had to attend, and there would have been no fines issued. So,
0: So
1: what
0: why
1: we're
0: were
1: after is the correct and safe parking, control measures to be put in place for events.
0: I did hear that council agreed that the dirt patch could be used as overflow parking for events because there's not a whole heap of parking at the pool anyway. Is that true?
1: No, that's, well, yes and no. It's not council's approval. This is part of the whole development application process. So when council develop the site, to get a development permit, you have to put in your parking requirements and you have to meet the operational demands of the facility. So the hard stand car park spaces that are there are the ones that are approved for the development permit. And obviously for something like these facilities, there's occasional use for large events. And so there's a designated overflow area. Exactly the same as when the facility was designed, there's an overlay map to run major events of what spaces and how they'd be used. Now, when council put the original application in, we had additional parking at the rear of the property. We had rear lane access from the back of the property. We had staff, stakeholder, and service vehicle parking. But there were objections from the community, and that was not allowed through the DA process. So we've moved all the car parking and all of the vehicle access to the site is for normal operations is from Rossbeth Avenue. So we do have the formalised car park approved for the DA, and we do have an event overflow area. But to access that area, you need to put in the traffic control measures to make sure it's delineated so people actually know where and how to park. And if that's done coordinated, then it's you fitting far more cars in a coordinated area. When you have no traffic measures and people park wherever they want, it ends up a bit of the schmozzle, which it was on the weekend.
0: Yeah, absolutely. All right, I see what you're saying there. I did hear from someone else who said, I'd say the reason council doesn't want people to park on the grass at Perrott Pool is that it's damaging the tree roots. The trees will need to be cut down if their health is compromised, and that would be a terrible loss of shade in that area. Is that the reason as well why parking on the dirt isn't allowed?
1: Absolutely, and it's not just at Perrott, it's any tree root protection zone. We have irrigation underneath in parks and reserves. It's one of those things that, to restrict parking in those areas, to go and put hard measures in like bollards, it's extremely expensive. And so it's better working with facilities and organisers and people and trying to educate them on parking. We do that routinely all through the year with, all of the different sporting grounds events and trying to educate people of, park legally and be mindful and respectful of, the damage that can cause.
0: All right. Never thought that parking on the dirt would result in a fine, but here we are, Matt. There's also a few questions that have come through on the text line regarding infringement notices. I'm not sure if you're across these. Someone asking how many infringements have been issued in Lindsay Street since the building works began. Not sure if you can answer that question.
1: No, off the top of my head, I wouldn't have that information, but.
0: Someone else with a statement here saying, I bet there was a big money grab at the Mindal Air Show the other week. Thank you for your thoughts. Matt, before I let you go, as we have been talking a lot about, the pre-cyclone cleanup has been postponed. Some would say cancelled, but semantics. That means people can be fined if rubbish is left on their verge. How much is the fine there?
1: Fine for illegal dumping on a verge is one penalty unit under the bylaws, and a penalty unit is $197. That fine amount is set by the Northern Territory Attorney Generals every year, and it's a penalty unit for a bylaw offence anywhere in the Northern Territory for any council is the same. So for an individual, it's $197 fine. For a body corporate or a corporation, it's five times that amount, so $970 or something like that.
0: Okay, and so how strictly will these be enforced? I mean, there have been some people who've put stuff out on their nature strips to be collected before the announcement was made.
1: Yeah, we understand that people, there are some people that have preempted what they thought was going to be the service delivery. And, our enforcement approach on anything on the verge or anything within a person's property as well, we don't go straight to issuing a fine or infringement. Rangers would obviously contact the person and say, look, give them an opportunity to rectify before we move to an enforcement action.
0: And just one last thing, Matt, a text has come through. How do people know if the event has made proper arrangements? That's a really good point. This person's saying, take example of the Darwin Festival. It's a guessing game. So perhaps people just thought that they were doing the right thing, Matt, parking at Perrott Pool, unaware that this hadn't been arranged with the event organisers.
1: And look, and that's part of the communication from the organisers to their patrons. And look, we have this, on an annual basis, we sit down, for example, with the sporting codes, the peak sporting bodies, and we work on providing information.

0: out to all of their members, all of their clubs, and say, here is the parking requirements so that everyone is educated and known. And that's the same thing. If you turned up on the weekend to Perrott Pool and there was someone out there controlling where you were parking and there were flags and buntings up, exactly the same when you go down to Mindle Beach markets every weekend, that's all set up. You would understand where the appropriate position is to park. If you turn up and there's nothing there, then that's what occurs.
1: Okay, so there's no buntings and no bollards, then you're potentially looking at a fine. All right, take that into your Wednesday. Good to talk to you, Matt. Thank you.
0: Thanks, Jess.
1: See ya. That's Matt Krasmeier. He is the General Manager of Community, the City of Darwin. Look out for the bollards and the flags, because if they're not there and you're parking there, you could be heading towards a fine. I didn't realise that at all. But in good news, those 39 parking infringement notices that we issued at Perrott Pool over the weekend at the NT Short Course Championships, they have been reneged. So spend that remaining $50 wisely. It's basically like you've won the lotto. That would be Connor Cartwright's dream come true.
2: $40 get, like, how come I've never had any return of the hundreds that I've had over the years?
1: I think it's because you're a donkey is what it comes down to. Yeah, there's no bollards or flags when you're around.
2: No, it's very obvious what I should be doing and I'm not doing it. So yeah, but that's exciting for all those people that got fined on the weekend.
1: I know, 39 fines that have now you can just tear it up. Well, maybe actually don't do that. Don't tear it up. I don't know what you need to do, but maybe don't tear it
2: Frame
1: up.
2: Frame it.
1: Frame it, yes. And like, go and buy a lotto ticket with the $40 or something. Who knows? You might be feeling a little bit lucky. It is 8 to 8 on 105.7 ABC Darwin, 33 and sunny for you today. You might have been hearing a few swear words in the news today. Swear words starting with a S-H-I-T. There's a good reason for that. There's a shitbox rally that's taking place. They're leaving Alice Springs right now. And you and I are going to go there next.
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1: Yes, it's an exciting time. If you're on the roads and you're thinking, huh, why are there some crappy cars going around? It is because the Shitbox Rally is taking place. Karen has given me a call on 1300 057 222. She's on Team Yarralula. Karen, good morning to you.
6: Good morning, Jess. How are you?
1: I'm well. Where are you right now?
6: We're just leaving the Turf Club in Alice Springs and we're heading towards Darwin. Our stop tonight will be Daly Waters Pub.
1: All right, you've got a long ride ahead of you.
6: We do, 900 plus kilometres, but it's going to be a great run.
1: So tell me about your car. What makes it crappy?
6: You're not allowed to spend more than $1,500. So we've got $1,000. Well, we paid $1,000 and then we found $1.20 in the glove box. So we actually paid less than $1,000.
1: And what does it look like?
6: It's a little red Toyota Corolla. It's got one black door because we couldn't get the window or that door to open and shut. So we've decided it's a little ladybug. So we've put little black stickers all over it to make it a red and black like a lady beetle.
1: Oh, Karen, that's so cool. And what's made you want to do this, to drive in a crappy car from Adelaide to Darwin?
6: Well, it's my friend Libby. She had done it previously a couple of years ago and she was to do it again this year. And she's kind of been looking for a duo buddy to be her co-driver. And I said, I'll go with you. And so here we are.
1: And are you having a good time?
6: We're having the best time. Our buddy group, we're buddy group team 30. We have got the best people in our buddy group. We've got some mechanics, some first aiders, some lovely ladies and some really cute guys. And we're having the best time.
1: Sounds like you're living your best life there, Kaz.
6: We are indeed. So yes, we highly recommend it for anyone to do a road trip with some strangers.
1: Oh, that's so good. All right, well, hopefully you don't hit any bumps along the road. Maybe give us a call when you're close to Darwin and we can have another chat.
6: Fantastic. We'd love to do that, Jess. We'd love to.
1: Love it. Safe travels, Karen. Good to talk to you.
6: Thank you.
1: See
6: bye,
1: ya.
6: Everyone.
1: That's
6: bye.
1: Karen. She's from Team Yarralula as part of the Shipbox Rally, making their way from Alice Springs to Daly Waters this morning. It is 5 to 8.

0: Just coming up to 8 o'clock on 105.7 ABC Darwin, 33 degrees and sunny for you this morning.
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0: Yeah, just a reminder that due to the risk of fire, Bushfires NT have issued a fire ban for the Darwin and Adelaide River areas for today. During the fire ban, no person shall light a fire or cause a fire to be lit in the open because hazardous fire weather conditions are predicted in these areas. So the fire ban applies for 24 hours, came into effect at midnight this morning and runs through until midnight tonight. So a total fire ban for Darwin and Adelaide River districts today. For more details, you can visit the Secure NT or Bushfire NT websites. Thanks for keeping me company this morning. I'll be back with you from 5:30 tomorrow. Thank you for all of your thoughts. You'll hear a whole lot more of them with Lara Stimson after 8:30. But first, you've got the news and AM. You can also stay abreast everything that's happening on our ABC Darwin social pages as well. Have a wonderful Wednesday. It's 8 o'clock.
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3: Good morning, Darlene Jean Wong with ABC News. The union representing the Northern Territory's nurses and midwives has welcomed a call out for extra frontline staff in Darwin and Palmerston hospitals, but says better pay and conditions are needed to address staffing in the long term. Yesterday, NT Health's acting chief executive Susan Bowden issued a sector-wide call out for non-frontline staff to redeploy to the hospital floor for up to 2 weeks. Secretary of the ANMFNT, Heidi Crisp, says frontline workers appreciate the gesture, but urge the NT department to seriously consider the union's demands in ongoing enterprise bargaining talks.
4: I think it very much is a stopgap for now, and we really need to keep working on long-term solutions. We're currently in our EA negotiations, and we've been given an offer that falls well short of what most people have expected to be offered.
3: The Chief Medical Officer of Public Health at Central Australian Aboriginal Congress says while there have been some gains in closing the Indigenous life expectancy gap, more work is needed. Menzies Health Institute research has found over 50 years of its existence, the Congress Health Service has helped to reduce

0: the preventable deaths gap in Central Australia by 9 years for Aboriginal men and 4 years for Aboriginal women. But Dr. John Boffa says too many people are still dying from chronic health conditions because there hasn't been enough improvement in Indigenous housing, education and financial security.
1: The investment in Aboriginal community mental health services is working, but people are still getting sick at rates that are unacceptable because prevention requires action beyond the health system. And unfortunately, we've still got a lot to do in those broader social determinants beyond the health system.
0: Australia's peak advocacy organisation for people with disability has warned the overhaul of the NDIS will cost lives. Under the changes with past Parliament last night, access to NDIS will be based on a standardised assessment of functional capacity and current participants will be reassessed from January 1st, 2028. As a result of the reforms, hundreds of thousands of people are expected to be removed or prevented from accessing the scheme, with many expected to rely on yet-to-be-established foundational supports. People with Disability Australia Interim President and NDIS participant Jared Sandal-Hay says he's deeply concerned by the changes.
2: Lives will be lost because of this bill, and they know that. And so I'm not quite sure, and the community, I'm not quite sure why they're still pushing ahead.
0: The Sydney Swans Club is expected to make a statement later today, warning players who breach standards of behaviour will face penalties and sanctions. Nadine Dia reports.
3: The club says it's appropriate to take firm action against any player that breaches club standards. The internal discussions come amid an ongoing police investigation into an alleged sexual assault early on Monday at a Melbourne hotel. The ABC understands Chad Warner, Isaac Heaney, James Jordan and Riley Bice are the players linked to the investigation. It's not suggested that any of the four players are being accused of sexual assault. Swans coach Dean Cox spoke briefly this morning outside the club's headquarters.
4: The club will make a statement today, so that's all I can leave it at.
3: A Swans spokesperson told 702 Sydney Breakfast there'll be more details on player sanctions this afternoon.
0: Telemarketers that cold call people trying to convince them to switch superannuation providers will need to be licensed under changes being unveiled by the federal government. Nassim Kadem has more.
5: Currently, people might go on Facebook and click on an ad that looks innocent, like Find Your Super or Check Your Super, but then gives permission for a telemarketer, also known as a lead generator, to contact them and suggest that they connect with a financial advisor to switch their super. Super Consumer CEO Xavier O'Halloran welcomes licensing of telemarketers, but still wants social media companies to be forced to take down harmful ads.
6: We don't want to see claims made that can't be substantiated.
5: The government is expected to announce more reforms.
0: And the longtime drummer for the American rock group ZZ Top, Frank Beard, has died at the age of 77. He was part of the band known for hits such as Sharp Dressed Man and Legs for 56 years. ZZ Top says Beard died in hospice care at his ranch in Texas with family members at his side. And that's the latest from the ABC Newsroom.
7: Good morning. Welcome to AM. I'm Melissa Clark in Canberra, coming to you from Ngunnawal country and acknowledging other custodians. On today's program, Labor seals a deal cutting costs for the NDIS, but participants worried what the cost to lives might be. And with Australia in the middle of a housing crisis, meet the family travelling around the country to help those struggling through it.
8: I wanted my girls to understand the importance of helping others. I wanted to hopefully inspire them.
7: But first, as a police investigation continues into an alleged sexual assault at a Melbourne hotel at the weekend, the Sydney Swans AFL Club has been weighing what steps it will take in response to the incident. The Swans last night released a statement saying it believes players have been in serious breach of expected club behaviour and standards, and that it will release more details on player sanctions later today. Nick Grimm has been following the developments. He joined me a short time ago. Nick, how are the Sydney Swans responding to this matter?
9: Mel, the Swans have been cautious to limit their public commentary over the police investigation that's underway, saying it would discuss appropriate sanctions and penalties for players

0: after it's finalised interviews with all those involved. Well, those interviews have now been concluded and the club's board has met overnight. We're told where it agreed on player sanctions and penalties. Now, there's no suggestion that any of the players are under investigation by police or have been accused of sexual assault. And in a statement released to the media last night, the club said that any actions it implements are independent to the ongoing investigation by Victoria Police's Sexual Crime Squad. Just quoting from that statement, the club believes the players concerned are in serious breach of expected club behaviour and standards, and it's appropriate to take firm action, it says. It adds any sanctions imposed will relate solely to those breaches of behaviour and standards, and goes on to say the club condemns all forms of abuse and disrespectful behaviour towards women. Sydney Swans coach Dean Cox is also facing questions over the events at the weekend after he was seen at the hotel in the early hours of Monday morning. He's been quizzed by journalists this morning as he arrived at the club.
1: The club will make a statement today, so that's all I can leave it at.
2: So we expect some resolution today, Dan?
1: Yeah, the club will make a statement, yeah.
3: Still a feeling of disappointment amongst the club?
1: Yeah, there is, yes. Yeah.
4: Do you have anything to say about that vision from Melbourne on Sunday night,
1: hearing? No.
5: Sydney Swans coach Dean Cox speaking reluctantly to reporters there. And Nick, what other reactions have there been this morning to the events of recent days?
0: Mel, there's been a statement issued by AFL CEO Andrew Dillon, who's referred to the allegations as serious and deeply concerning. He says that while the matter remains under police investigation, it raises broader issues for the game and the code's responsibilities as a sport. Those statements from the AFL and the Sydney Swans both coming after they faced criticism yesterday over their response to the issues this matter has raised for the sport, its players and its fans. It's also sparked a national conversation about how matters like this are handled in sport and more widely. This morning, we've heard from the Independent Senator David Pocock, who himself represented Australia as a rugby union wallaby.
6: The hope is that the police thoroughly investigate this, and that, you know, the woman at the centre of this is looked after. Mm. As to what should happen now, clearly there's been a real breach of team protocol and all the rest, and I think, you know, the team should come down on that hard. But as to the actual allegations, I think it's really important that the process plays out, and, you know, clearly culturally as a country we've got a long way to go on this, and it's important that we're all playing our part.
0: And Mel, for more on that take there from Senator Pocock, I've spoken to Dr. Shauna Marks from Flinders University, who's a researcher in masculine behaviour and violence against women. She's examined the problem at the local club level in the AFL and believes club culture is a big factor in determining whether sexual abuse and other unacceptable behaviour occurs.
7: The coach really sets the culture. So in instances where the coach didn't include partners and children in celebrations and encouraged bad behaviour from players, you know, encouraged players to be, you know, involving other women as entertainment or competing with each other over, you know, who was more sexually desirable, things like that, that created a really toxic culture for the players, for their families. It drove a wedge in between women and men, and definitely between players and their families. So the AFL does really need to look at how they're setting these young men up long term and their duty of care to their players, as well as looking at balancing accountability when this sort of thing happens.
5: Dr. Shauna Marks from Flinders University there, and before her, our reporter Nick Grimm. The federal government's contentious overhaul of the National Disability Insurance Scheme has passed the Senate with the Coalition's support. Health Minister Mark Butler has acknowledged the reforms will be hard, but says they're essential to rein in the cost of the now $50 billion a year scheme. But one of Australia's peak advocacy organisations for people with disability has warned the changes to the NDIS will cost lives. Here's political reporter Lexi Junowick.
8: After a long night of debate in the Senate, the government's plan to reform the National Disability Insurance Scheme cleared the chamber.
9: Ayes 30, noes 12, is resolved in the positive.
8: All that remains is for the amended bill to go back to the Labor-dominated lower house, where it's certain to be passed. The government estimates the reforms

0: will save almost $38 billion over the next 4 years. And under the plan, from January 1st, 2028, access to the NDIS will be based on a functional capacity assessment, with existing participants to be reassessed progressively. As a result, hundreds of thousands of people are expected to be either removed from the scheme or prevented from accessing it. Many are expected to rely on alternative services still being developed, with the states and territories set to deliver much of that support.
1: We've got a lot of work to do to develop the equivalent systems effectively for kids over the age of nine and for other adults who might be impacted by these eligibility arrangements. That's a ton of work.
0: Health Minister Mark Butler issuing a please explain to Queensland, the only state or territory to not sign up to the Thriving Kids program, which will provide support to children aged eight and under who have autism or developmental delays with low to moderate support needs.
1: The Queensland government needs to answer for its inability so far to live up to the agreement that it signed, that the Premier signed earlier this year.
0: The bill has been strengthened through dozens of amendments made with backing from the Coalition, including new measures to safeguard the scheme against fraud and a so-called escalation pathway for participants who require continuous 24-hour care. But advocacy group People with Disability Australia is worried. Its interim president and NDIS participant Jared Sandal-Hay fears many will be forced to exit the scheme with no safety net in place.
2: We don't even have all of the states on board for the beginning of Thriving Kids, which is just around the corner.
0: He's urging the government to rethink its plan.
2: Lives will be lost because of this bill. I'm not quite sure why they're still pushing ahead.
3: People with Disability Australia's interim president, Jared Sandal-Hay, ending that report by Lexi Junawick. Jenny McAllister is the minister for the NDIS overseeing these reforms. She joined me a short time ago. Senator, thanks for speaking to AM this morning.
4: It's my pleasure.
3: With the passage of this legislation, are you entrenching two classes of disability?
4: This was incredibly important legislation for the country. It secures the NDIS as a scheme that will be sustainable, that will operate with integrity, and we believe secures the social licence for the scheme. It was always intended that this scheme operated for people with permanent and significant disability. There are 5.5 million Australians who live with disability at the moment, and at the moment only 670,000 of those are on the scheme. It's always been the case that this scheme was for people with the most significant disabilities.
3: It may have been the case that it was always meant for people with the most significant disabilities, but many participants say there's no longer enough supports for those who won't fall into that category. So the two classes will be those who will get support and those who will be left without support.
4: That is not a correct interpretation of the government's policy. We've been clear from the outset that we won't leave people with support. It's why we've worked with the states and territories to strike an agreement to invest $10 billion in supports outside the scheme.
3: Which and this still advice, haven't been fully developed.
4: This was advice provided to us back in 2023 by the independent review into the NDIS, who told us really clearly that that work needed to occur.
3: And still needs to occur. And still needs to occur, because that's the concern of participants, is that those alternatives are not in place and there's little confidence that they will be in place by the time the changes come into force in 2028.
4: I want to say this really clearly. The government will not let people fall between two stools. It is our intention to have supports in place by 2028. And indeed, in October, we will see the first supports under the Thriving Kids programs start to roll out. All states and territories, with the exception of Queensland, have signed the bilateral agreements, have submitted their implementation plans. My discussions on Friday last week with state and territory ministers indicated that they are getting ready to start rolling these supports out this October, well in advance of that 2028 deadline.
3: What are you going to do about Queensland?
4: We're talking with Queensland, of course, but ultimately it is for them to explain how they are approaching this issue. There's money on the table for Queensland communities to receive supports co-funded by the Commonwealth Government. I think that Queensland communities will want to see their government implement Thriving Kids and work with the Commonwealth on a broader suite of foundational supports.
3: I think this is a key part of where the concern comes from, that people are worried they're going to be left behind because You say that the federal government doesn't want anyone to fall through the gaps. When we have a gap of a state not wanting to participate in this change, and you say, well, it's for Queensland to explain that position. That's the gap that people are worried about, that the federal government says the change needs to happen, no one will fall through the gap, but we already have an argument between federal and state levels about the alternatives.
4: Disability supports have always been a shared responsibility by the states and territories and the Commonwealth. Disability ministers are clear about their desire to co-govern the scheme and to co-govern disability supports. That has always been true for disability policy and program, continues to be the case, and we work with the states and territories to make sure that we have got a strong disability ecosystem that can support all people with disability across the community.
3: These NDIS reforms were very hard to secure. There was a lot of pressure from the public, from participants. You've had to work with other parties in the parliament to get it through, but it's something the government's persisted with despite public concern about it. But when it comes to limiting gambling, the government's taken a more incremental approach. Why have you been so forceful in making sure these NDIS cuts come through, but have taken a more limited approach to curbing gambling harms?
4: In relation to gambling, as the Prime Minister said yesterday, these are the strongest laws in relation to gambling advertising that have ever been put before this Parliament.
3: They're the strongest because they're incrementally more than the status quo, of which there is the view across Parliament that that is not enough and there is a strong public appetite for even more. Isn't that a very low bar to clear, just being incrementally better than the status quo?
4: I don't agree with that assessment. We have already made substantial changes to protect people from gambling harm. And it includes, of course, BetStop. And we have very good evidence of the work that BetStop is doing to protect people from problem gambling. The additional amendments that were put through last night reflect the fact that we are listening to the range of views across the community and across the parliament. We've worked in good faith to deliver those.
3: You could have done more if you'd worked with the Greens. Will you come to regret not having taken stronger action when the opportunity was there to do it?
4: Again, we are taking strong action. This is a strong, comprehensive and balanced package.
3: Jenny McAllister, thanks very much for speaking to me on AM this morning.
4: Thanks, Melissa.
3: And Senator McAllister is the Minister for the NDIS. You're listening to AM, where the time is 18 minutes past 8. Recent changes to negative gearing and capital gains tax aimed at making it easier for her first home buyers to enter the property market came after years of campaigning. Among those pushing for the change was the union movement, which is now campaigning for a second stage of housing reforms, calling for more public housing and stronger renters' rights. Michelle O'Neill is the president of the Australian Council of Trade Unions. She joined me a short time ago. Michelle O'Neill, thanks very much for speaking to AM this morning.
5: Thanks, Mel.
3: So you want to see a big increase in public housing built by governments, but governments have increasingly been looking to the private sector and trying to help with social and affordable housing. Why do you want to go back to this approach of the 1990s, really, of having a big investment in public housing?
5: Well, because we think the current strategy is not working and there's too many ways of getting out of what's called affordable housing. Often subsidies are given, it's meant to be affordable, and then over time it's not. And what we know for working people is that it's getting harder and harder to be either able to afford rent or to be able to afford a mortgage. So the tax changes were really important, but now we're really focusing on renting and we want to see that big increase in public housing to give people more security and to get housing into places where workers like nurses and teachers, regional communities as well as cities, where we need those workers to be close to work, to be able to afford to live somewhere where they're not commuting for hours. So public housing is a big improvement that we're looking for, and we used to build 1 in 10 new houses as public housing. Now it's 1 in 50.
3: If you want to get it back to that 1 in 10 level, does that mean a return to high-density towers of public housing commission like we've seen in the past? Is that the only way to get it to the scale that you have ambitions for?
5: No, I don't think it is the only way. If you look at different countries in the world, we've got a lot smarter about how to build good quality public housing. We're really keen to see the use of modular housing as a way of expanding the stock quickly, but also really good high-quality housing. So it's
3: that requires land, and land in the cities where the jobs are is hard to come by.
5: Yeah, it does require cooperation between Commonwealth and state governments and local governments, but this is urgent. Like, this is a crisis that we've got, and the problem we've got at the moment is we're pushing to get workers' wages up, but those wages are being eaten. They're being eaten up every week by rents and mortgages, and so if we're going to see cost of living improve, we have to tackle the housing crisis.
3: The new push by the union movement also includes greater rights for renters, including things like increasing the default standard for how long a residential lease would be, from 12 months to 24 months. What difference would that make?
5: Well, it will make a big difference for workers' security. What we hear from people all the time is that the insecurity of thinking that your lease is only going to be 6 or 12 months, not knowing if you're going to be able to stay in the same place, the cost and the disruption involved in moving constantly, the excuse that's often used at the end of the lease to hike the rent up, finding new schools, having to move further and further from work, all of these things make it tougher for working people and their families. So having that 2-year secure period, we think will really make a difference in terms of people's cost of living.
3: Now, this push is coming after we've seen a significant campaigning to get changes to negative gearing and capital gains tax, which have now passed. As that is still washing through the system, we are seeing major banks reporting that applications for investor loans are falling and that the level has now stalled. There's a lot of concern about what that is going to mean for the availability of rental properties in the private market, and that that could see rents push up. Have there been some unintended consequences in the push to help get people into their own homes that has had an adverse impact for renters?
5: No, we're not seeing that yet. And the first thing I want to say is it's great that housing's becoming more affordable for people trying to break into the housing market and buy their first home. That's exactly what's needed to happen, because we've seen fewer and fewer young people and low-income people ever be able to think they're going to own a home. So the changes are starting to have an effect in a way that we think is really positive. The other thing it does is take pressure off the rental market, because people who were renting are now going to be able to actually move into home ownership too, which is positive in terms of the cost of rental. So it's still early days, as we know, and I've been a bit concerned about some of those things said by banks and real estate agents in the last couple of days, because of course all those investment properties are grandfathered. They're not even impacted by the tax changes. And so it seems like there's a bit of opportunistic claims going on about rents. One of the other things we're saying about having protected and better rights for renters is that we really need to look at rent gouging that's going on as well, excuses being used to hike rents that are really unaffordable and unacceptable.
3: There's been resistance at various levels of government to put in greater controls around rent hikes. What makes you think that there is a greater reception for these ideas now than there has been in
5: the past? Yeah, it's a bit of a different idea than what's been talked about before. When we talk about rent gouging, you've already got rights at state and territory level as a tenant to appeal excessive rent increases, but it's really complicated, it's timely, it's really out of the reach for most renters. The example we use is workplace health and safety. Like, states and territories are responsible for legislating for safe workplaces, but the Commonwealth has a thing called WorkSafe Australia that ensures those laws are harmonised, that you make sure we have the best standards consistently across the country, and you look at what's happening and how it needs to change over time. We want to see the same things with renters' rights. Harmonise the 2 years, have a common definition of what is excessive rent hikes, and put the onus on landlords, not on renters, to show that they're not excessive.
3: And just one other issue before we let you go. One Nation's been putting forward policy ideas around making it easier for people to access their superannuation before they retire to help with rising costs. What do you make of that idea?
5: Well, the first thing I'd say is that you can already access super if you, for compassionate reasons or hardship reasons, things like difficulty people are getting into with their mortgage. So that already exists. But the other thing I'd say about super is that workers shouldn't have to choose between their housing and being able to have a retirement with some dignity and not retiring into poverty. So we have to recognise that it's a good thing that we've built up the opportunity for people to be able to retire with a bit of security. Shouldn't be an either or here. We need to keep super strong and growing for people. And if money's taken out early, then they get less at the end. They don't get all that compounding effect, which is so important when you face retirement.
3: Michelle O'Neill, thanks very much for speaking to me on AM this morning.
5: Thanks very much, Al.
3: And Michelle O'Neill is the President of the Australian Council of Trade Unions. The problem stemming from the lack of affordable housing and rising costs has prompted plenty of public debate about what governments could do, what tax changes might help, and what it means for intergenerational fairness. But helping people with their most immediate need, getting a decent meal, has become the focus of one man and his family, along with a barbecue trailer. Bill Ormond reports.
6: How are you? You hungry?
7: Serving out slow-cooked barbecue meat, Dave Meadows has spent months on the road.
6: No. You're okay.
7: The greenskeeper from Adelaide travelled across four states and 18 locations with his family, feeding the homeless and working poor, spending night after night cooking on the barbecues and smoker he's towed on the back of a trailer.
8: Pulled brisket, pulled pork, pulled beef, ribs, chicken. That's what people are expecting to eat, so I'm sort of wanting to serve people what they're, you know, hoping for.
7: Tonight's smoked brisket is a treat for Rosalind Crawford, who's been on the waiting list for a house for roughly 3 years.
9: I don't want to be a burden to anyone. I prefer being on my own anyways. But at the moment, it's okay. I'm getting there. It's all right.
7: The 38-year-old is sleeping rough and says the work by Dave and local charities to feed people is most welcome.
9: And we also get out and actually speak to people as well. I like it because it keeps my mind entertained and occupied, really, away from the distractions of what I had in my past.
7: Dave Meadows has teamed up with local charities and not-for-profits at each stop, including here in Broken Hill in far western New South Wales. Serving more than 1,000 meals across the country, he's found the rising cost of living is forcing people onto the streets.
8: We've come across people that had rentals, who had homes, and their rent has gone up to a point where they can't afford to live there, and they've been forced into moving, but the issue is everywhere else has gone up and they can't afford to rent anywhere, and so they're sleeping rough.
7: Local Don Barron agrees.
10: I think it's probably a lack of housing, which is the main reason why people are living in cars. For the simple fact, a lack of housing, money, affordability. The cost of living is just gone out of control at the moment.
7: Mr. Barron started Broken Hill-based charity Feeding Friends several years ago and has seen the need for services increase.
10: And that has certainly grown in the way of young families. We have homeless people in Broken Hill that do have children. They still go to school, but they're living in cars and things like that.
6: Do you want any sauce, cheese or anything?
7: For Dave Meadows, it's not just about helping those doing it tough, but about inspiring others, including his two young daughters.
8: I wanted my girls to understand the importance of helping others. I wanted to hopefully inspire them.
7: As well as overcoming his own speech impediment.
8: It's held me back from lots of things that I probably wanted to do but was scared of being laughed at, I guess, scared of what other people thought. And I guess when I took this on, I knew that there was a possibility that I would be speaking with you and being on air, and I just thought this is far more important to get out there and feed people and help people. And if I let my speech hold me back, this won't happen.
3: Adelaide greenskeeper Dave Meadows, ending that report from Bill Ormond and Christina Rosengren. In finance, Wall Street has closed lower due to continuing uncertainty over the Middle East conflict and another drop in AI-related stocks. Oil is higher. The global benchmark Brent crude is trading at $91.02 US a barrel. Gold is lower at $4,333 US dollars an ounce. And the Australian dollar is lower. It's buying 70.8 US cents. And that's AM for today. I'm Melissa Clark. It's now 8:30.
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16: Hello, it's good to be back. Thanks to Dave Garnham for looking after things yesterday. Before we get into the swing of things, very important for you to know, around Darwin and Adelaide River today, there is a total fire ban in place for today. That's from Bushfires NT. This is because of the risk of fire. During the fire ban, no person shall light a fire or cause a fire to be lit in the open. There are hazardous fire weather conditions predicted for the areas around Darwin and Adelaide River today. So it's in place for 24 hours till midnight tonight. There is a fire ban in place, so please don't light a fire or cause a fire to be lit. We'll hear a little later from Bushfires NT their lay of the land at the minute, just how much stuff there is out there to burn right now. This morning, gee whiz, our hospitals are under a lot of pressure. Now, we know this. They've been under sustained pressure for some time, but currently there is a code yellow in place, which has been in place.

0: this for close to 3 weeks now. What that tells us is that our hospital, our staff is under enormous strain, and it has a consequence on you. Our healthcare workers work so hard to deliver the healthcare that you need and that you deserve, and that is still taking place. But things like elective surgeries during a period of code yellow have had to be cancelled. And I wonder if you're one of those people who's had an elective surgery cancelled. It might mean that the waiting times are longer. It might mean that by the time you see one of our health professionals, they are so, they're fatigued, they're tired, they've been working so hard. And we heard yesterday on with Adam Steer on the Drive program, Fiona Renshaw from the NT Health Department describing that there are, well, the health department says, look, there are, this is not a staffing issue.
1: Is the code yellow still in place because you've got a lot more patients on the demand of services, or there are not enough staff to service the patients that you do have?
2: We have enough staff. We monitor our staffing on a daily basis as per the rostering. So it's certainly not a staffing issue that we have.
0: Certainly not a staffing issue, says the health department. But if you caught the news last night, the ABC has seen a letter in which the hospital and the health department says, nurses, extra nurses, we need you, because our staff are fatigued, they're tired, and they're getting burnt out by what is happening in our health system right now. If you've been to hospital recently, you've got a loved one in there, I'm thinking at Palmerston Regional Hospital, if you've got perhaps an elderly parent who's out there at the minute, what are you seeing and hearing from our healthcare staff? If you've been to ED lately, if you've had an elective surgery booked, have you been impacted? My telephone number is 1300 057 222. I also want to hear from you today if you are a participant of the NDIS, or you have a loved one on the NDIS, or you rely, you count on the NDIS to help your family. This morning, big changes to the NDIS will pass the Parliament. These are labelled often as cuts to the NDIS. The government says this has to be done to ensure that the NDIS remains a thing that future generations can rely on. But those in the disability community are distraught at these changes, distraught. Where do you sit this morning? What's your lived experience with the NDIS and how are you feeling? 1300 057 222. It's 26 to 9. The sixth code yellow this year. It is taking a toll. 3 weeks, close to 3 weeks of critical patient demand and understaffing is bearing its, showing its teeth at our hospital system right now. Royal Darwin Hospital and Palmerston Regional Hospital, they've been in code yellow for almost that amount of time. In an attempt to reduce pressure on staff, the NT Health Acting Chief Executive Susan Bowden sent out a sector-wide email yesterday calling for expressions of interest from nurses, midwives and pharmacists across the NT to come up to the top end and work for up to 2 weeks. But you heard there from Fiona Renshaw, who's Deputy Chief Executive at NT Health Service, saying, no, this isn't a staffing issue. We've got enough staff. So what's actually going on? Heidi Crisp is Branch Secretary of the Australian Nursing and Midwifery Federation's NT Branch. Heidi, good morning. In your view, is this a staffing issue or is this not a staffing issue?
3: It's two-pronged, I guess. We absolutely do have a staffing issue. I was also baffled when I heard Fiona say that on the radio yesterday. But we've also got a capacity problem, and that's what's being told to me loud and clear from members saying our hospital cannot cope with the needs of the community. We are bursting at the seams in RDH, and that's what they're really frustrated about at the moment, that the ED in particular cannot cope with the amount of sick people that are in Darwin.
0: Have you heard from nurses who've said, oh, yes, sure, I'll come up to the top end and help relieve some of the pressure for the next couple of weeks?
3: No, I haven't heard anybody saying that. I think the people that can respond to those inquiries are people that might be sitting in a desk job, might be extremely clever clinicians, but sitting in a job that is more administrative. And I think that

0: some of those will respond to this shout out because nurses and midwives really care for each other. So they know that their colleagues are really suffering in ED. They're really fatigued. They're doing endless overtimes. They are, you know, their fatigue sort of builds and they need a break. So they may respond to this surge call out as a short-term stop. But the problem is, of course, that we can't rely on that forever, and those people's nominal jobs then stop getting done. So, you know, it is a short-term solution. I think it's reasonable to ask for extra help. And I think it's a really great acknowledgement of how hard people are working right now and that we need help.
1: This is the thing. It, in a lot of ways, the current predicament we're in is a bit of a double-edged sword. People say it's good to call Code Yellows because it acknowledges the strain on the system. It puts in place some of those measures that help ease the burden for a time. It's good to call out for additional support from those clinicians who might be able to travel up and help out. But the other side of that is that the underlying pressures are so great, we have to lean on other staff members in the health system to help out, and we have to call a Code Yellow in the first place. How do you view these measures as ongoing ways to manage the burden on our healthcare system?
0: At some point, somebody has to look at this and go, we are not coping. The Code Yellow, like you say, is there for a reason, but it can't be your ongoing solution. Someone told me from ED that they think it's about 25% of the whole year that we have now been in Code Yellow. This cannot be the status quo. This cannot be normal. We have to talk about solutions, and we have to start as a community demanding answers. Now, regardless of who is sitting in the government, you know, we have had a change of government. It's everybody's problem, and it's everybody has to care about the solution.
1: What do you make and the nurses you represent make of the tit for tat that often occurs over Code Yellows? It's a political argument between both sides of politics. We'll hear from the acting opposition leader in a moment who say, well, the CLP's had all these Code Yellows. The CLP will say, well, you've had all these Code Yellows. What do you make of that tit for tat when you've got nurses in there who are burnt out, fatigued by the pressure they're under?
0: I can tell you that we are so bored of hearing about how many Code Yellows have happened. What we want to know is, what are they going to do about it in the future? We've got really clever people. We know there's people that have good answers. And most of it is, we need a new hospital in Darwin urgently. And this is a long-term goal. So we have to stop thinking that we're going to put a stopgap now and this Code Yellow will be the last. It will not be the last. Even when we open the new ward, it will not be the last Code Yellow. And we just need to start thinking ahead and imagining, oh, people keep getting sicker. You know, the population's growing. We can't just pretend that we're going to cope forever. We are not coping.
1: You're hearing from Heidi Crisp this morning, who is Branch Secretary of the Australian Nursing and Midwifery Federation's NT Branch. I'm Lara Stimson on 105.7 ABC Darwin. I'm keen to hear from you this morning, dear listener, on 1300 057 222, or you can send me a message via ABC Listen. Just head to where my big face is and then you can press the little message button there. Have you been impacted by the Code Yellow? Have you had an elective surgery delayed or cancelled? Have you had an elongated wait in our emergency department? Have you come face to face with a burnt out, fatigued nurse in the past couple of weeks? My number, 1300 057 222. As you mentioned, Heidi, new hospital, we hear all the time, is what those in the sector want. These long-term solutions, they are long-term. They do take time. Code Yellows are one thing. What are some of the other more immediate measures you could see working that could help as we wait for some of those longer term decisions to come into place or even just be decided upon?
0: Yeah, it's really hard to figure out the answer. And sometimes I'm kind of like, oh, I'm just one person. I don't have all the answers. But other people in big departments do have solutions. And obviously they've created this new ward that will take some pressure off. I am hearing today from some nurses that are concerned about the use of closing. That could potentially make more people, those homeless people, people in need, end up in ED. So this is going to be an additional burden on the hospital. So there are other community supports that aren't necessarily being used creatively. We've talked about aged care being put into a supported accommodation as opposed to waiting for a new aged care site to be built. All of these things need to be addressed and chip away at the problem. For us as the Nurses and Midwives Union, our biggest request right now is to be offering a competitive pay and retention

0: and that we get this rubbish offer. They want to drag. We feel like the OCPE just wants to drag this out, and they might give us one new thing here and one new thing there if we're even listened to. And genuine retention strategies. This is the opposite to a genuine retention strategy. I've just been given the updated costs of agency over the financial year last year up to 2026 in June, and it was $90 million they've spent on agency fees and $25 million on overtime. So if that doesn't tell you that we have a staffing shortage, I'm not quite sure what would.
1: Heidi, I appreciate you joining us this morning. Good luck to the nurses that you represent at the moment, because it is, by all means, a pretty tough environment to be working in at the minute, and we'll stay in touch with you and reach out to the Health Minister to see if we can get an update. So thanks for your time this morning. Heidi Crispies, Branch Secretary of the Australian Nursing and Midwifery Federation's NT Branch on 105.7 ABC Darwin. I'm Lara Stimson. It's about 17 to 9. Before 9 o'clock, you'll hear from the Acting Opposition Leader, Ed Smelt, his take on this. I wonder if he's had any responses to his discussion paper, the Labor Party's discussion paper, as of yet. But I want to hear from you. What's been your experience in our health system over the past little while? How have you found it? How have you experienced it? Are you someone who's had an elective surgery cancelled or delayed? Are you someone who has had an elongated wait in our emergency department? How have you experienced our health system lately? 1300 057 222. You can send me a text on 0487 99 1057. Ross and Leanya says, new hospital or new jail? Priorities are obvious. Your take. You can let me know this morning. You can send me a message via ABC Listen as well. You'll hear from Ed Smelt next, but I want to hear from you if you use the NDIS, if you have a loved one who uses the NDIS, if you count on the NDIS to support your family. How are you feeling today? Changes to the NDIS will pass the Parliament this morning. You've heard in the news and AM members of the disability community who are distraught at what these changes will mean for them. But the government says these changes are essential to ensure that the NDIS lasts long enough for children born in 5 or 10 years' time with a disability to be able to access it. Senator Jenny McAllister is the Minister for the NDIS, and she spoke to Melissa Clark on AM.
2: We've been clear from the outset that we won't leave people with support. It's why we've worked with the states and territories to strike an agreement to invest $10 billion in supports outside the scheme.
3: And which still haven't been fully developed.
2: This was advice provided to us back in 2023 by the Independent Review into the NDIS, who told us really clearly that that work needed to occur.
3: And still needs to occur because that's the concern of participants, is that those alternatives are not in place and there's little confidence that they will be in place by the time the changes come into force in 2028.
2: I want to say this really clearly. The government will not let people fall between two stools. It is our intention to have supports in place by 2028. And indeed, in October, we will see the first supports under the Thriving Kids programs start to roll out. All states and territories, with the exception of Queensland, have signed the bilateral agreements, have submitted their implementation plans. My discussions on Friday last week with state and territory ministers indicated that they are getting ready to start rolling these supports out this October, well in advance of that 2028 deadline.
1: So that is the Minister for the NDIS, Senator Jenny McAllister. I've asked to speak to the Minister for Disability here in the Territory, Jinson Charles. We've signed up to that, as you were hearing the Minister say, that agreement. And a lot of people say that the Territory is in good stead because we never got rid of some of those key programs supporting children with disability like lots of other states and territories did when the NDIS came into effect. So there are lots of people who say, well, that places us in a pretty good spot managing those with those needs that may not be covered by the NDIS anymore. But I want to hear from you today. If you're a member of the disability community, if you have access the NDIS, if you love someone who uses it, if you are relying on it, how you're feeling today as these reforms and changes are set to pass the Parliament. My number's 1300 057 222. Next, the Acting Leader of the Opposition.
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2: 13-9 with lots on the agenda. Ed Smelt is acting opposition leader. Your last week in the big job, Ed.
3: Morning, Lara. Yes, it is. Selena's back next week to lead us into Parliament.
2: It's going to be a very busy week in Parliament, and we'll get to what will take place or is set on the agenda a little later on, but continuing our conversation on health and the pressures on our health system. Heidi Crisp was saying there she's pretty sick of the political tit-for-tat over code yellows because there is a lot of, as your Labor colleagues, you'll be saying that the CLP has looked over 6 code yellows in their time in government. They will then say, well, look at how many code yellows you had in your time in Parliament. What will you do about the tit-for-tat that people like Heidi Crisp are sick of?
3: Look, the focus needs to be on the crisis that's occurring right now. That should be the priority. We need to hear from the CLP government what they're doing in the short term, the medium term, and the long term to resolve this issue. I think all options should be on the table, and we need to hear from this government if what they're doing about a hospital, what they're doing about staff shortages, what they're doing to support our very hard-working health workers at the moment.
2: You had a visit, I understand, to some of the hospitals, to Palmerston and Darwin in recent weeks. What did you see when you were inside?
3: Yeah, look, it was a code yellow situation at that point, and we had a tour through the general surgery wards and the emergency department, and you can just feel the level of intensity in that environment. And I really feel for those workers, the stress and the pressure that they're under. There's a lot of people waiting there to be seen. There's people double bunked in every bay in the emergency department, and you can feel the pressure. It's not a good workplace environment to be working under those conditions, and it's not a good environment for providing the best possible health care either.
2: Do you support, and look, there's been conflicting messaging that we've heard from the health department over the past 24 hours. There's a letter which was seen by the ABC from the acting chief executive of the department asking staff from other parts of the territory to come up and relieve some of the pressure. We heard from the deputy chief executive on Drive with Adam Steer yesterday saying this is not a staffing issue. I mean, do you support the letter that we've seen from the chief executive saying we do want staff members to come up? Is that a solution that's a good idea in your view?
3: I think we need to be looking at everything at this stage, from hearing from Heidi and hearing from frontline health workers. I think the minister should be on the phone to interstate colleagues, should be talking to the feds. You know, we're not the first jurisdiction to experience these challenges. What support can the feds and interstate provide us at this critical moment?
2: You're hearing from Ed Smelt this morning. He's the acting opposition leader. I'm Lara Stimson on 105.7 ABC Darwin. I'd love to hear your experiences in our healthcare system. One of you says, I've had a call from one of you who feels RDH is violent, one of the worst hospitals in Australia. He's asked where the health executives are and who are they. They feel a bit like ghosts. This caller said we need to sack all these executives yesterday and recruit from down south. That's one view. What's yours? 1300 057 222. Of course, in recent weeks, you've put out your discussion paper. It's a lot of different ideas, and you've used that as you're casting a wide net. Everything is on the table. But what should voters in Darwin who rely on this hospital understand to be your alternative healthcare plan that would turn this around, not just a bunch of different ideas, your concrete plan?
3: And that's why we're doing the work at the moment, Lara. So we put that out there as saying, well, here's 30 ideas that we've got. We want your feedback and input. So we don't have that plan right now, but we're doing the hard work to get the feedback, to establish the priorities, to ensure that we've got the workforce, the services and the infrastructure for the future of our territory healthcare system. So we're doing that work now, and in contrast to the CLP, we don't know what their plan is. They don't have a long-term plan for the health system. If they can take some ideas out of that paper and use them right now, we would absolutely welcome that.
2: Have you got feedback from the community so far? What's that feedback been?
3: Yeah, people are really supportive that we're having this conversation. And I think people are really conscious that there's some short-term things we need to do in terms of the future, the ambulance service. People are really excited about a new hospital and getting that work underway. So we've had excellent feedback so far, Lara.
2: To another issue this week, the government has announced they'll be commissioning a privately designed, built and then operated remand and intake centre in Darwin. It'll be based at Holtz. It'll have 1,200 beds. It'll be for men. They'll also be building a 200-bed prison facility for women at that same facility. They say this is because Labor left prison infrastructure to languish. They've been offered no choice but to do this. Is this your fault?
3: No. I think every government, every day when they wake up, they have decisions to make and plans to undertake. But what we've seen here with this CLP government, they're going down a privately operated line that was never supported by the previous Labor government and is not supported by us now. We've seen many other jurisdictions withdraw from these kind of privately operated arrangements. This contract model creates a lot of challenges for staffing, for the support programs, even down to the food that prisoners receive. When you have a for-profit motive involved, when you're dealing with people, it is very problematic. The CLP government has been able to find, you know, what will likely be $1 or $2 billion for this massive prison upgrade, but we can't see that funding to resolve issues like our health and our hospital problems.
2: The $1 to $2 billion is what the private operator would pay. So not they wouldn't end up paying that and to build it. The private operator would pay that.
3: They'll probably pay those costs up front, but over the next however many years, we don't know, the territory taxpayer will be paying billions of dollars to have access to that facility.
2: Do we need a new prison, do you think? Put aside the private-public run part, do we need a new prison?
3: I don't have all the facts about what we need to do in the prison system. We do know they're using the old Berrima prison and I understand that's only a short-term fix. We do need to have a process, though, where we're increasing community safety, that we're rehabilitating prisoners, that we just don't end up in this endless cycle. We heard at estimates that recidivism is stubborn and is not reducing. So you need a whole entire plan for how you're going to reduce crime and increase community safety. But right now we're seeing the priority is on prison beds and not hospital beds.
2: But do you have a view on whether we need a new prison or not?
3: We need to do some more work on that. Obviously, we have a very large prison population at the moment, but I would hope that we're looking at all the factors that lead into crime. It's about also about housing. It's also about education. It's also about health. We don't want to see an increasing prison population in the NT. We're hoping that we'd be able to reduce that over time. So we do need that infrastructure in the short term, but to be having massive prison expansions sends all the wrong messages about what needs to be done.
2: You've obviously taken issue with the private model, and lots of people have, but the reality is to build the thing, you're looking at $2 billion that will then be contracted to us as what the government says will be a set payment. It is good for budget stability and is essentially our most budget affordable option. The Territory doesn't have a lot of cash. With that lens, is this the best model to go down, given that it seems like, from what you look at in the budget papers, we can't afford to build this on our own?
3: Yeah, I'm definitely not convinced that this is the right model or the right option. We've seen what's happened interstate. I'm really concerned about what the staff training levels would be, what the conditions would be for prisoners. And when you have that for-profit motive involved, I don't think it's a good outcome for Territorians. These contractual arrangements are very difficult. They're very complex to manage. It should absolutely be run by the Territory Government.
2: It's about 4 minutes away from 9 on 105.7 ABC Darwin. I'm Lara Stimpson. You're hearing from the acting opposition leader, Ed Smelt. Next week's debate in Parliament will be largely dominated by voluntary assisted dying legislation, which will be introduced for debate, potentially passed. We'll see how the week goes. CLP backbencher and the member for Fong Lim, Tanzil Rahman, late last week announced he'd be moving amendments to overturn three of the more controversial aspects of the bill, that being the 12-month prognosis rule, the so-called gag clause, and the inability for places like residential aged care facilities to display materials looking at explaining voluntary assisted dying. Independent Justine Davis joined Dave Garnham on the show yesterday. She said she will support those amendments.
4: I have said that I would be moving similar amendments to the member for Fong Lim. I'm really glad that he's brought them to the table and I'll absolutely be supporting them. And I hope that that all elected members listen to their constituents and make a decision as a conscience vote, which is what we've heard this vote is going to be, and vote for the best law we can have here in the Northern Territory.
2: Will you support those amendments?
3: We've said consistently that we're not going to be standing in the way of voluntary assisted dying. People have been waiting too long for this legislation and we welcome the debate next week. We support, in principle, the member for Fong Lim's proposed amendments. We're also developing our own amendments around those three areas and We'll see what all the members bring to the table next week. It is a conscience vote for Labor members. And we're very much looking forward to having that debate.
2: So personally, as the member for Nightcliff, if you get to make that decision on your own, do you support them?
3: That's right. That's right. Yes, I support removing the so-called gag clause so clinicians can talk to patients about what their options are. I think that's really important. I think the prognosis timeframe is also quite problematic in trying to determine when that occurs, and for people to have to wait and suffer during that time until they reach this arbitrary window. And I think people do need to have the information available to them about their options, regardless of what setting or what place they're living in.
2: Okay, so they've got your support. We'll see what the rest of your Labor colleagues decide next week. Now, the Chief Minister was asked about data centres at a press conference announcing this new prison plan. And this is what she had to say. Take a listen.
5: There is a small group of people who seek to instill fear in the community around every single development. I mean, this is the sky is falling down kind of stuff. I think Ed Smelt is a classic at that. He seems to be opposed to every single piece of development the Territory has to offer. And what we know from our community is that people want growth. They want opportunity.
2: Is Ed Smelt anti-development?
3: Not at all. Not at all. We absolutely welcome private investment and development in the Territory. We need to grow our economy. We want to grow our population. But again, the CLP government, they just want to ram these things through. They're not interested in consultation and doing the hard work of looking at what the economic, environmental and social benefits might be and some of the costs. And we'll be looking to raise this in Parliament next week. We need to have a proper committee inquiry to look into these issues so that Territorians have the information and they understand and know what these developments could be and what the benefits could be and what the costs could be. They need to have that information.
2: Acting Opposition Leader Ed Smelt, thanks for your time this morning. Good luck in Parliament next week. It will be busy, no doubt.
3: It certainly will be. Thanks, Lara.
2: That's Ed Smelt. Selena Yibo, Leader of the Opposition, back from leave next week. It will be a very busy week in Parliament. I'm looking forward to bringing that to you. I'm getting more of your stories, which I'll get to after the news, your lived experience in our healthcare system at the moment. I'd love to hear from you on 1300 057 222. After the news at 9, gambling reform has passed in the federal Parliament. Does it go far enough, especially here in the Northern Territory? We'll have that conversation next.
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7: Good morning, Darlene Jean Wang with ABC News. The CEO of the North Australian Aboriginal Justice Agency says the NT government's plan for a new private-run prison incentivises locking people up. The NT government announced the new 1,200-bed men's facility would be built and operated by a private proponent to ease stress on the current correction system. But NAJA CEO Ben Grimes says it's an admission by government crime is not going down in the Territory.
8: What we're actually going to do with this approach is create an industry that has a vested financial interest in keeping prison rates high. And so rather than prison being a vehicle for rehabilitation and prevention of crime, prison actually becomes a place where profit is generated by bringing people back into prison.
7: The Health Minister is dismissing calls for a cut to the tobacco excise as a way to combat organised crime. Cigarette prices in Australia are considered to be some of the highest in the world, according to the World Health Organisation, resulting in many smokers buying cheaper, illegal products. One Nation leader Pauline Hanson wants to see the excise cut, slashing the tax on a packet of cigarettes by about $30. Health Minister Mark Butler is questioning what impact cutting prices would have.
9: No one's really said to me or to the government where the price point is that actually starts to move them out of the market. I mean, you could get rid of excise altogether, completely abolish it, and still legal cigarettes would be significantly more expensive than the illegal products.
7: Sexual abuse advocates warn victims are often left out of the discussion when it comes to high-profile cases. Victoria Police is investigating allegations which have been linked to players at the Sydney Swans AFL club, while the club is also discussing sanctions for any players that may be deemed to have breached club standards. CEO of the Sexual Domestic and Family Violence Response Service, full stop, Karen Bevan, says often there is more discussion around the impacts to anyone who may face allegations rather than victims.
10: It immediately drifts the conversation away from the seriousness of these allegations. It drifts the conversation away from the serious harm that gets caused every day to so many people who are subject to sexual assault. And what it does is it moves to focusing on commercial interests, on reputation management, on risk management.
7: In an ABC exclusive, authorities in Thailand have revealed that DNA found on a Thai teenager's body matches that of an Australian man charged with her murder in the popular tourist hub of Pattaya. Asia editor Karishma Vias reports.
11: An autopsy report newly released to Thai police shows that 17-year-old Tunchanok Donhomla died from suffocation and also suffered brain injury. In June, Australian national Simon Carman was charged with her murder after her naked body was found inside a suitcase in the popular tourist destination of Pattaya. Carman is currently detained in Pattaya's special prison after officials arrested him at Bangkok Airport attempting to board a flight to Australia. Prosecutors are required to indict Carman before the 18th of September, according to the police. Karishma Vyas, ABC News, Pattaya.
7: Back home, the vice chair of the NT Chamber of Commerce, Central Australia, says getting around Alice Springs can be difficult due to unreliable transport. The comments come as a rideshare company, Uber, is recruiting drivers in the outback town so it can launch its service. Kylie Elston, who has been pushing for the rideshare to come to Alice Springs, says having the service would help visitors and locals.
12: A simple go out for dinner is a very complicated process because it's just such unreliable transport here, not only for locals but for our tourists that are coming in.
7: A Palestinian chef is holding his first Alice Springs food pop-up this weekend to raise money for relatives evacuated from Gaza. Youssef El Maghrabi moved to Mbantwa 3 months ago and is holding a Palestinian pita pop-up on Saturday, with proceeds helping support dozens of relatives now living in Cairo. He says many family members have been killed or displaced during the war, while those evacuated need ongoing support with food and education.
13: I'm trying my best, and one of the things I'm trying to do is, you know, creating a meaningful pop-up for fundraisers. I can make sure I'm able to support them for years and years to come.
7: ABC.
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19: At some point, somebody has to look at this and go, we are not coping. Someone told me from ED that they think it's about 25% of the whole year that we have now been in code yellow. This cannot be the status quo. This cannot be normal. We have to talk about solutions. And we have to start, as a community, demanding answers. Now, regardless of who is sitting in the government, it's everybody's problem, and it's everybody has to care about the solution.
1: Join the conversation. Call 1300 057 222.
2: That's Heidi Crisp from the Australian Nursing and Midwifery Federation. I'm going to hear some of your thoughts on the state of our healthcare system in a moment, but just some breaking news that's just come in. I've got a statement here from Yingi Aguila, who is the member for Mulka out in East Arnhem Land. He said, "Today I've notified the Speaker of the Legislative Assembly of my decision to step down as the member for Mulka effective from today." This statement says, "It's time for me to return to my family and my people on country to provide the leadership for the next generation as my full focus without the enormous workload that comes with being an independent member of parliament." He says, "I need to focus on the next generation of Yungul and give the guidance on what it means to be a strong Yungul leader on our country, for our people and across two worlds." That is huge news, especially ahead of next week and the big debates that will be taking place in Parliament. If you're in East Arnhem Land, What do you make of that? Your Member of Parliament has just resigned and will be standing down from the Legislative Assembly. I'll get some more intel on this across the morning and some more from his statement as well. But your reaction, 1300 057 222. This half hour, gambling reforms have passed the federal parliament. Some say this is as good as we've had ever in the history of Australia. Others say this does not go far enough, including a Member of Parliament you'll hear from in just a few minutes' time, who crossed the floor for the first time in his career because he did not agree this legislation went far enough. In the Territory, we are the de facto regulator for the gambling industry. We are home to most of the gambling, betting and wagering companies in Australia. So the laws that were passed will impact people working here, companies based here. So you're going to hear from someone who says the reforms don't go far enough, and you'll also hear from the industry. How will they navigate these new laws and regulations which govern what they do and how they run their companies? That's all ahead this half hour. Very quickly, though, today there is a total fire ban in place for parts of Darwin and Adelaide River. If you live or work in those areas, what does it mean for you? Andrew Thomas is Executive Director of Bushfires NT. Good morning, Andrew.
18: And good morning.
2: What should people be doing, or more importantly, not doing today?
18: Yeah, look, today across the Darwin and Adelaide River fire weather region, we're predicting, or that we've got the extreme fire rating, and on that basis, we've put a type of fire ban in place, which means that there isn't any lighting of any fires in the open in those areas. Also, too, people, we're asking people to really be mindful of about undertaking any activity that might be outside that can cause a spark. So, particularly, you know, those industry or people working out in areas of outside, make sure that they're being really mindful of what they are doing, not to start anything. We know that the conditions today with humidity, rain, weather, wind, and fuel load means that if a fire does start, it's likely to spread quickly and build in intensity quickly. So we've got our systems in place, and our staff and volunteers are there and able to respond, and we've obviously got all of those things in place. But we are asking community that if you do see any smoke or any fires start today, please make sure you call through 000 and please report them so that we can respond as quickly as we can to try and get them under control.
2: Andrew, can you give us just a sense of the amount of fuel that is out there at the moment?
18: Look, we know, and we've been talking a lot this season that after the, you know, the heavy rains that were seen right across the territory through the wet season, that we know we have seen increased growth, and that increased growth leads to a greater fuel that's there, and as the grasses and the fuel load cures and dries out, as we're getting into those, you know, days where the humidity's dropping, and when we get picking up winds, they're the sort of the conditions that will drive high intensity fires. So, you know, we've been talking around previously about people, you know, undertaking mitigation activities early, and we hope that they've done, and putting those fire breaks around their properties and the infrastructure they have, making sure that they've got all of their systems in place and that they've had conversations at home around what a fire plan might look like.
2: Andrew, thanks for the update. I appreciate you joining us. That's Andrew Thomas, who is Executive Director of Bushfires NT. Make sure you do not light a fire or cause a fire to be lit if you are around the Darwin or Adelaide River areas today. It's about 11 past nine. You'll hear in a moment why one Liberal MP crossed the floor and voted against gambling reform legislation in the federal parliament last night. He says that the laws don't go far enough, and he'll tell you more about that in a moment. But right now, Kay's called in on 1300 057 222. Good morning, Kay.
20: Good morning, Lara.
2: You've had an experience, lived experience, with our hospital system, our health system under strain at the moment. What impact's that been having on you?
20: Yeah, well, it's not only me. I've got a friend who was due to have surgery a couple of weeks ago, and the day before surgery, it got cancelled and rescheduled. and the day before that it got rescheduled again, and she's up to now waiting for a new date. And for myself, I'm waiting on a hip replacement. Leaves us both really in a lot of pain because they're not nice injuries to have. And also, it impacts our families as well. We're both widows and we live alone, like with no other adults. I've got a granddaughter that lives with me, but she's only 11, so she's not really capable of looking after me after surgery. And we need to have friends and family come up here to look after us. And once you have had your surgery rescheduled, that also means that your travel has to be cancelled and rescheduled as well. And I've got a daughter-in-law who's waiting. Oh, she's my daughter-in-law. Yeah, who's waiting to come up here to look after me, and I can't even give her any indication as to when this might be. And, you know, all the airfares, meanwhile, are going up and up and up. And you've just got to rely on everybody's good nature.
2: Oh, what a nightmare, Kay. And while you're in pain as well.
20: Absolutely.
2: I'm so sorry to hear about that, Kay, and I hope things get resolved for you soon. Is there an option where you can go interstate to have this done, or is that not an option for you?
20: No, I'm happy to stay here. Mm. I've had a couple of other replacement operations here, and the doctors here are awesome. The hospital is awesome, and I don't even want to consider going anywhere else.
2: Okay. Well, I've got my fingers crossed for you, Kay. Keep us posted, all right, if you can. I'd love to. I've got my fingers crossed for you that this all happens quickly and it all gets sorted. But it's
20: well,
2: great to
20: me
2: talk
20: too,
2: to you,
20: and I bet. I hope my friend's surgery goes ahead as well, because it's just a nightmare, really. Yeah. Trying to organise yourself, you can't make any plans. You know, you can't do anything.
2: Yeah. Oh gosh. And I know if there's healthcare workers listening, they'll just be feeling so upset for you, Kay. But it's just this: how hospitals at the minute so under pressure. This is the consequence, right? Kay's situation, the situation with her friend, that is the consequence. They can't do elective surgeries because of how under pressure our healthcare system is. Is the same occurring in your life or with your friends? 1300 057 222 is my number. It's about 14 past nine. I'm Lara Stimpson on 1057 ABC Darwin. Let's talk gambling. Federal Liberal MP Andrew Wallace, he represents the electorate of Fisher in Queensland, he crossed the floor yesterday over proposed amendments to gambling laws, breaking rank with the coalition to oppose the changes put forward. I spoke to him earlier. How would you categorise the bill that was passed yesterday in Parliament?
0: Well, I think the bill that was passed yesterday was better than what it was a week ago. Angus Taylor and Sarah Henderson did a mountain of work on trying to drag the government into improving it. I think there are some improvements there, but at the end of the day, it wasn't enough to get my support. Over the last 6 weeks or so, I've been laying the ground markers about the various things that I wanted to see in the bill. I've been very clear about, for many years, my opposition around gambling and the harm that it causes the Australian society. And I thought that this was pretty much a once-in-a-generation opportunity to make some meaningful reform that would protect kids and vulnerable Australians. And whilst it went some way, it didn't go as far as I would like, and that's why I crossed the floor.
2: To put into perspective how significant that move was, you've never crossed the floor in your political career before. What does that signify to your colleagues and the Parliament, just for the person at home who doesn't understand the significance of that move?
0: Well, look, in the Liberal Party, we are free to cross the floor, and it's one of the advantages of being in the Liberal Party. If I was in the Labor Party, I'd be sitting on the crossbench this morning. They would have disendorsed me yesterday. But in the Liberal Party, we respect freedom of thought, freedom of speech, and on occasion, whilst it's not encouraged, they do understand that on important principles, matters of principle, matters of which I have been very, very outspoken for the last 10 years, that if I feel very strongly about something, then I can depart the party line and no hard feelings, so to speak.
2: Right. Hearing from Queensland-based MP, the member for Fisher, Andrew Wallace, member of the Liberal Party, crossed the floor yesterday to vote against the gambling legislation that was passed, not

0: because he didn't agree with it, but because he thought it didn't go far enough. And that's what we're talking about this morning. I'd love your thoughts on 1300 057 222. What's been said from the Prime Minister and also from your party as well, Andrew, is that this is a good place to start. This is as good as we're going to get it, and it's far better than the status quo. But clearly among the community, among parliamentarians, and we're hearing from people like David Pocock and other members of the crossbench, very clearly they are very unhappy with what's been realised here. Clearly there is sentiment that people want it to go further. What do we do from here in your view?
1: Well, we certainly don't stop. I have been, you know, a long-term campaigner for the last 10 years. I've been trying to get meaningful gambling law reform. I stopped the building of a casino in my own community on the Sunshine Coast. I led the charge in a committee which effectively saw the end of using credit cards for gambling. I've got a long history in this regard. This is an industry that where $36 billion is lost by Australians each and every single year. Putting that in perspective, that's $95 million each and every single day Australians lose in gambling, and most of that money goes to offshore gambling companies. Gambling is a... I'm not trying to ban gambling. I'm just trying to ensure... One of the biggest things I'm trying to do is break that nexus between sport and gambling. Young Australians, particularly young children, are being preyed upon by these gambling companies. That's why they do it. They want to hook kids in at a young age. I wanted to see with gambling, sports gambling ads, a ban from an hour before kickoff, entirely during and an hour afterwards for both replayed and live sport. And all we got was a 15-minute ban before. I don't think that's sufficient, and still we'll still receive three ads an hour for these gambling ad, these sports gambling companies. So people are absolutely jack of it. I get so many emails from people around the country who are sick to death of being bombarded by these ads. They know it's causing their kids harm. And it's the other thing that this bill doesn't do is it doesn't deal adequately with inducements. Now, 30% of gambling companies' revenue comes from inducements. If you're an adult and you want to receive inducements like bonus bets from a gambling company, knock your socks off. But the rest of the community shouldn't have to be bombarded with these inducements. And we know that they are particularly preying on young men to try and keep them gambling as much as possible. We heard some pretty horrible stories coming out of the Senate inquiry a couple of weeks ago. So effectively what this law now will do is that we're putting Dracula in charge of the blood bank, because the gambling companies will be tasked with identifying who are problem gamblers, and then they'll stop sending them inducements. Well, pardon me for my cynicism, but the gambling companies are the ones that want these problem gamblers. They're the ones that feed these problem gamblers. And if we're requiring the gambling companies to effectively mark their own homework, I have no faith that this bill goes anywhere near dealing with the inducements problem. I will give Sarah Henderson, the Shadow Communications Minister, and Angus Taylor, the opposition leader, the benefit of and congratulate them for making sure that we have a 3-year statutory review. So in 3 years' time, we'll review these laws to see how they've been working. And, if I'm still in Parliament at that stage, I will continue to fight the good fight.
0: That is Andrew Wallace, who is the federal member for Fisher, part of the Liberal Party, crossed the floor last night to vote against these reforms, the gambling reforms that passed, saying they did not go far enough. Of course, if you need assistance at any time, if you struggle with gambling or a gambling addiction, the helpline is 1800 858 858, or you can visit gamblershelp.com.au. Next, hear from the industry. How will they manage these changes in laws and changes?

0: changes to how they must function, particularly given so many of them are based right here in the Northern Territory.
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0: It is 23 past nine, and just repeating some breaking news that we've received as well this morning. The member for Mulka, Yingi Aguila, will stand down from Parliament immediately. There are lots of reasons for this, and I'll fill you in on that at the moment. He said he needs to focus on strengthening and growing the next generation at home in East Arnhem Land and look after his health. I'll bring you some more of that across this half hour. But right now, like putting Dracula in charge of the blood bank, that's how Andrew Wallace, Liberal MP, who you just heard from, categorised parts of the gambling reforms, particularly aspects which call on gambling companies to red flag vulnerable customers and introduce a new opt-out register called AdStop for people who are vulnerable and have a gambling addiction to opt out of advertising. Like putting Dracula in charge of the blood bank. Well, how will these companies, and being the de facto regulator in the territory, most gambling companies are based here, how will they respond to this legislation? Kai Cantwell is the CEO of Responsible Wagering Australia, the peak body representing wagering and betting companies in here in Australia. Good morning, Kai.
7: Good morning, Lara. Good to be with you.
0: Your reaction to these amendments, is it like putting Dracula in charge of the blood bank?
7: No, absolutely not. I mean, Andrew Wallace, unfortunately, despite what he said on your program just a moment ago, is 100% anti-gambling. He has suggested that previously. He suggested it in the debate. You know, we are a very heavily regulated industry in this country, and rightly so, but a well-regulated industry and one that acts as appropriately as possible at all times. And we always attempt to adhere to the rules that are put in place. We monitor these red flag behaviours day in, day out under our licensing conditions in the Northern Territory. It is appropriate that we know our customers best and we continue to monitor those red flags and take appropriate action.
0: If that is true, why is it so that the community has come to have such a different view? And this is a pretty widespread view that you do go after vulnerable customers and that you don't do enough to ensure that vulnerable customers are protected from things like inducements or targeted advertising.
7: Well, look, you know, we've certainly listened to the community sentiment over the past couple of years, particularly around our advertising. We've taken proactive steps already to reduce the amount of advertising over the past 5 years by 70%. So we have taken steps to self-regulate. There absolutely has been a role for government and for the Senate inquiry and the inquiry into this legislation to unpack community sentiment further. Further steps are being taken to restrict the types of products we may be able to offer. And absolutely, we will comply with the new laws. What we just need to be careful about in this debate, though, is that every new restriction placed on the industry does generate a risk of driving consumers into the illegal offshore market. That market is already $36 billion. $3.9 billion a year, apologies, and 36% of the total market here in Australia, and growing at 2.5 times the rate of the legal licensed industry in Australia. So it is a real risk. It's not to say we're anti-reform. We are simply pro-sensible, evidence-based and proportionate measures.
0: You're hearing from Kai Cantwell this morning, CEO of Responsible Wagering Australia. I'm Lara Stimson on 105.7 ABC Darwin. Now, there is... And as you said, you know your customers best, and the Minister for Communications is saying it's time for you to use that data to make sure you know who your vulnerable customers are and that they are not being driven to additional gambling because of targeted advertising or inducements targeted towards them. I mean, I heard a financial counsellor was speaking to us recently saying that there was one person they helped was having to give up 50% equity on their house because of the amount of debt they got into because of gambling. Will you be able to successfully use that data to prevent vulnerable customers being

0: driven into more precarious financial situations, or do you suspect that won't be the case?
1: No, look, we already do use that data, and obviously our ability to intervene early has improved over the last few years as technology has evolved. I mean, it is one of the benefits of account-based gambling, which is what my members use. When you're gambling online, you are logged in, you are verified, and we understand our customers because we have data on their betting patterns. That is different to other forms of gambling like the pokies and cash-based gambling, when there is no oversight of the potential problems that people might be running into. And the other thing to consider in all of this is the rates of harmful behaviour and problem gambling is substantially lower in online wagering because of those red flag indicators and because of our ability to intervene early. You know, more than 50% of gambling happens on the pokies, and less than 25% happens in the online wagering, that is sports and racing betting. And so we need to, I guess, understand and think about the consequences of this bill in really only addressing less than a quarter of the entire gambling market.
0: So it sounds like there needs to be more reform and regulation on that aspect of things, pokies and other kinds of betting and gambling. Is that what you think needs to happen?
1: Look, I think we need to just take a measured approach to any reform, consider the impacts of illegal offshore gambling, but also understand that these measures are only impacting less than 25% of the total gambling in this country, and it's further regulation being put on top of the part of the industry that is already the most highly regulated sector.
0: You've said you'll comply with the laws and these reforms will now affect you. You're going to be needing to make some changes, and those are companies that are based here in the Northern Territory, us being the de facto gambling regulator, because a lot of these companies that you represent are based here. The community sentiment, and you've said you've listened to it, you've heard it, it's loud, and lots of people say that this has not gone far enough. There is a review built into this legislation, so we'll be looking at this again. Does stronger regulation and reform, and acknowledging what you've said about an overseas market as well, does that not just make it a safer, better gambling environment for people who do want to enjoy a punt, as is their right, without harming those who are vulnerable? Does this not just create a better environment for your industry to thrive in?
1: Well, look, absolutely sensible, evidence-based, proportionate responses via policy and regulation will continue to create the safest gambling environment for, as I said, the 7 million Australians who enjoy a punt from time to time. What we need to be careful about is driving those punters into the hands of illegal criminal cartels operating out of Russia and Curacao who are targeting vulnerable punters. Our industry takes the right steps and the positive steps to attempt as much as possible to, as I say, comply with the laws, number one, but have a robust regulatory environment that protects punters. We want punters to enjoy a bet safely within a well-regulated market. The illegal offshore providers target people who are on BetStop. They target children. They are targeting those most vulnerable and trying to extract as much from them as possible. That is not something that the regulated market here in Australia is doing. We are very conscious of A, our social licence, and B, the need for punters to feel safe in the environment that we provide.
0: Sounds like a lot of people are in agreement on multiple aspects. There is more to do in this space, but it's been good to hear your industry's perspective this morning. Kai, so thanks for making time for us.
1: Thanks so much, Lara. Good to chat.
0: Kai Cantwell, who is CEO of Responsible Wagering Australia. He represents, that organisation represents gambling companies in Australia, many of whom are based here. What do you think of the changes that have been passed? Do they go far enough? Are you happy that at least there is some reform that's been legislated? And what do you make of the concerns shared there by Kai? My number's 1300 057 222. Coming up before 10 o'clock, more on what is happening in Parliament, because, gee, it's busy at the minute. NDIS changes will likely pass the federal Parliament this morning, and those are something that might affect you and might affect you quite significantly, someone you know or someone you love. So Paul Bongiorno will join us to discuss some of those changes, as well as the other conversations that are taking place politically at a federal level as well. You'll also hear, and we'll get an update, see what the latest is out of the Sydney Swans Footy Club this morning. We've been following that story closely, so I'll get an update for you on that as well. Right now, Darlene G. Mung is here with the latest news headlines. Good morning.
2: Good morning, Lara. In breaking news, the Northern Territory's independent MP